0: Let's talk Powderfinger. Yep, they're touring.
1: Brighten your day.
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1: ABC Sunshine Coast.
4: ABC News, good morning. I'm Kira Jones. A Fraser Coast property owner has described pulling a woman and child from a car submerged in a dam near Maryborough after a road tragedy that claimed both their lives. Nikki Sorbello reports.
5: 45-year-old Joel Hinchin was checking the cows on his Maryborough property when he noticed a car upside down in his dam just before 5:30pm yesterday. Mr Hinchin has told the ABC the back wheels were still visible in just under a metre of water. He entered the water and pulled a 36-year-old woman and a 10-year-old girl out of the car. His father performed CPR on the girl until emergency services arrived. Investigations are continuing into the circumstances leading up to the crash. Anyone with information about the vehicle or events prior to the incident is urged to contact police.
4: Lawyers for reality TV star Sam Wood are preparing an urgent Queensland Supreme Court application in a bid to secure his release from custody on DV-related offences. Owen Jarks reports.
6: Sam Wood was denied bail in the Maroochydore Magistrates Court yesterday after appearing via video link on charges of assault occasioning bodily harm and strangulation. It's alleged the 46-year-old assaulted and choked his wife, Snejana Wood, after a family argument at Noosa last weekend, during which she feared for her life. Mr. Wood was remanded in custody and the case was adjourned to next month. He's since been transferred to a Brisbane jail and his legal team has confirmed plans to make an urgent application for bail through Queensland's Supreme Court.
4: Queensland's peak mining body is warning a landmark High Court ruling on coal emissions could threaten future investment in the industry. Jacob Gamble has more.
7: The High Court ruled planning authorities needed to consider overseas emissions, known as Scope 3, when approving a New South Wales mine expansion. Though Queensland mines already report Scope 3 emissions to the regulator and they're considered in the approvals process, Queensland Resources Council Chief Executive Jeanette Hewson says the ruling creates uncertainty.
8: It really does disrupt Australia as being a reliable exporter.
7: Queensland Premier David Crisafulli has downplayed its local impact, saying the state's laws were already bulletproof but would be amended if needed.
4: It's been a long time between gigs, but Australian rock legends Powderfinger are getting back together 16 years after calling it quits. Joshua McIntosh reports.
9: We're Powderfinger, and we've got a little announcement to make for you today.
10: After days of cryptic billboards which appeared across the country over the past week, the Brisbane rock icons have revealed they're getting back together. The band confirmed they'll be heading back on the road from September next
9: month. We're going to do some shows all around Australia.
10: But they stopped short of sharing further details. Powderfinger embarked on a mammoth farewell tour of the country before splitting in 2010, selling more than 200,000 tickets across 34 shows.
9: We will see you on from the stage. Hope to see you there.
4: In sport, Australia's test cricketers have returned to South Africa for the first time since the infamous 2018 sandpaper scandal, with a three-match series getting underway in Durban tonight. ABC Sports' Ben Cameron reports.
11: The series serves as a rematch of last year's World Test Championship final won by South Africa and a meeting of the top two on this cycle's standings. It begins a run of three major overseas tours for Australia against South Africa, India and England, all of which fall in the next 12 months. The Aussies are preparing for a barrage from the local fans, reminding them of the 2018 series. The tourists won't have to worry about facing Kagiso Rabada, who didn't recover in time from his hamstring injury, while tearaway Ulrich Norkia will play his first test in nearly 4 years. Ben Cameron, ABC Sport, Durban.
4: And briefly in the NRLW, Broncos star Tamika Upton has taken out the club's Player of the Year award at Brisbane's end-of-season presentation night. The 29-year-old also claimed Player's Player and Best Back honours. Queensland's weather, isolated showers for most of the state except for the northern interior. Isolated storms extending from south of Mackay to Bundaberg, inland to the southern interior and into the southwest. Cairns 30, Townsville and Rockhampton 29, Mackay 28.

0: 28. Manizer 39. Bundaberg and Toowoomba 27 degrees. Partly cloudy in the southeast today. Brisbane 29. Ipswich 30. Logan 28. The Gold Coast 27 degrees. The Sunshine Coast 26. 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
4: Good morning on Gubby Gubby Land today. Big news today. You might have just heard about this in the news. Powderfinger, one of the most celebrated acts in Australian music history, Queenslanders, have confirmed, yes, they are actually reforming 16 years after breaking up. The rumours have been swirling since a series of cryptic teasers appeared around the country over the last week. And yep, the band has confirmed this morning in a video on their social media, they're getting back together.
5: Hey, this is Rolling, so
6: okay.
5: Say hi.
7: G'day, everyone.
6: Hello, everybody.
5: Hello, everyone. We're Powderfinger, and we've got a little announcement to make for you today. We always said that if we were going to get back together to do some shows, that you guys would be the first to know. And so now you're the first to know. We're going to do some shows all around Australia from September next year. What are we doing, DC?
8: Well, we're going to build something pretty special just for you guys. You can jump to powderfinger.com for signing up information, and we will see you on from the stage.
5: Hope to see you there.
4: Big news this morning, Powderfinger getting back together. Did you see them play back in the day? I'd love to hear your memories this morning. Give me a call, 1300 903 222. Did you catch a Powderfinger show back in the day? Maybe you were at one of the early ones, or maybe you were like me and seemed to catch them at almost every big day out that was happening back then. 1300 903 222. Did you catch a Powderfinger show back in the day? Are you pumped to see them again? 1300 903 222 is my number. Let's relive your Powderfinger memories this morning to celebrate the band getting back together. Someone who has seen Powderfinger 21 times is Jono Keatles. He's been in the music industry for decades. He's the founder and director of True South. And he had this prediction this morning before the band confirmed that they are getting back together.
9: I would think the first run of dates for Powderfinger would be stadium worthy.
10: How huge would the demand be to see them in concert?
9: Oh, I think it would be enormous. And you know what? I think they're a band that transcends a lot of demographics. So I think you would have the 50 and 60-year-old fans who've been there from the very beginning. I'm 45 years old, and you know, they soundtracked my, you know, most of my youth. So then I think, you know, people like me with young kids and kids coming up, they'll be keen to see them as well, because they've all been indoctrinated very heavily into the Powderfinger fan club. You know, this is a band of mythical proportions, particularly in this city and in this state. I definitely think the demand would be huge.
4: Jono Keatles there speculating before it was actually confirmed that, yes, Powderfinger are getting back together, doing some shows next September. Curious to hear from you this morning, 1300 903 222. Take me back to your Powderfinger memories. Jazz in Bly Bly, how many times do you reckon you've seen Powderfinger?
11: Oh, at least 20, 25 times.
4: What? Super
11: yeah,
4: fan, Jazz?
11: Yeah, a bit of a super fan, a little bit. I just spent the weekend away on Magnetic Island with my besties, and we were all speculating because of all of the rumours, and we're like, reunion tour for our next get-together. So it's a year from now, perfect timing, and oh my God, my happiness is very rapidly creeping back in.
4: I love that, Jazz. Do you remember the first time you ever saw Powderfinger?
11: Yeah, Big Day Out.
4: Yeah. It was a good show, Big Day Out.
11: Gold Coast Parklands. Oh, my word. That was so much fun.
4: We were probably standing next to each other, Jazz. I was there too. Did you see their farewell tour?
11: No, I was overseas when they announced and farewelled did their big national farewell tour. So I am so happy that I actually get to go to one now.
4: Oh, well, I'm very happy for you as well, Jazz. We'll hopefully have more details as they come to hand about this, but I love that. Powderfinger superfan, Jazz in Bly Bly. Thank you for the call this morning. 1-300-903-222. Love to reflect on your memories of seeing Powderfinger live. Dave in Coolum, you saw them in the real early days in Brisbane before their first album, when your mate couldn't even remember their name, kept calling them Finger Powder.
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4: Right now in Tincan Bay and Nambour and Mullaney, Maroochydore, Caloundra, it's 22 degrees. Noosa, Gympie on 23. Beerburrum and Woodford, 24 degrees at your place this morning. Hey, are you someone who likes to get a bit crafty? Up next, you'll meet someone who's inviting you in for a yarn to talk about the shifts shaping Maroochydore. And she's doing it with a crochet hook and a bundle of yarn at the ready. You'll find out why next. But we've got to listen to them, don't we? As we relive your Powderfinger memories on ABC Sunshine Coast, 1300 903 222.

0: Powderfinger and DAF off their Double Allergic album 1996, taking me straight back to our school trip to Canberra and to the snow where I had just got Double Allergic on, I think it might have even been a cassette, to be honest, and I was listening to it nonstop on that 10-plus drive on the bus down with all my schoolmates and very much knew every single word. On ABC Sunshine Coast, I'm Sarah Howells, and I'm curious to know this morning your live music memories of Powderfinger, 1300 903 222. They've just announced they're going to be going on tour and reforming after 16 years. Brad in Black Mountain, good morning.
1: Hi, how are you today?
0: Good. What's your Powderfinger memory?
1: The first time I remember seeing them, they were playing with my sister's band, Nidocris. And just out of synchronicity, Nidocris broke up, I think it was either 20 or 25 years ago now, and have just reformed to do two shows, one of which was last Friday night, and the next one's, I think it's Saturday week down in Sydney. So that was an amazing synchronicity, Powderfinger and them both doing a reform at the same sort of time-ish.
0: Maybe there's an opportunity for a Nidocris support slot on a Powderfinger tour. What do you reckon?
1: I reckon that would be brilliant. There's a whole generation of people, particularly young women, who have never got to see Nidocris and have no idea how influential they were and important they were to an entire generation of music fans, but women particularly. They showed that, you know, women could get up and play rock at least as hard, if not harder, than a hell of a lot of men.
0: Yeah, Nidocris, amazing band. Are you going to get to see them on these shows that they're doing, Brad?
1: No, I'm back down in Sydney the weekend after, unfortunately.
0: So close.
1: Yeah, it was just, I couldn't justify the airfares for 2 weeks in a row. No, I'm going down to see a gig the following week, unfortunately. But that's all right.
0: You reckon you'll go to the Powderfinger shows?
1: I'll reform again. No.
0: Brutal, but honest.
1: I understand why people enjoy them, but yeah, they were
0: not for you.
1: I can understand why other people enjoy them.
0: Okay, all right, we'll leave it at that, Brad. We'll leave it at that.
1: Yeah,
0: thank you very much
1: definitely.
0: For your call this morning. Okay. Good to good to go back to that moment too. Brad at Black Mountain there. How about you? What's your memory of seeing Powderfinger live? 1300 903 222. I have reached out to JC and John from the band this morning, but neither of them yet up for a chat. Hopefully in the future, though, we can hear it straight from them.
2: Conversations.
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8: Gareth Evans grabbed me in this kind of monkey grip, says, "You can do it." And in that moment I went, "Damn right I can do this."
9: Conversations, up next. ABC Sunshine Coast.
0: Coming up in the next 15 minutes, you'll get a little list of some things you can do this weekend across the Sunshine and Kalula Coast. Plenty happening. Sit down and have a yarn. You know, you hear that saying pretty regularly, but one sunny coaster is taking it literally during her time as the latest keeper in Maroochydore. Terry Murphy, good morning.
10: Good morning.
0: Talk me through what you're doing as the latest keeper.
10: When I was developing my idea in my position as the keeper number 6 in the project, I'm very passionate about Maroochydore. Especially the mouth of the river and the shifting, changing shape of the communities and spaces. So the idea was to encourage people to come and sit down and have a yarn with me and tell me their stories. And some of the things that I've used as, I suppose you would say, enticers or tokens. One is I have a very big ball of yarn. And I encourage people to sit down and do a little bit of crocheting. So the idea of while we're yarning, they're using the yarn to do some stitches, because part of my concept was while we're yarning, we're actually making stitches in time. And this time that we're yarning is about, you know, what's happening in Maroochydore. And so it's been a really wonderful experience so far. I've been set up in Mungojar as my first spot, which is in Maroochydore, I think next door to the ABC.
0: It is, yes, on Carnaby Street.
10: Yes, it is. Mungajar is Gubbi Gubbi language for place of doctors, and I chose this space because in my project I wanted to actually engage three different demographics in a very small space. So this one being in Carnaby Street, which looks out on the back of what used to be the old golf course in Maroochydore, and you're able to see the back of where the golf course used to be and also the new CBD that's developing in Maroochydore as well. So it's a good opportunity for people to come in from the broader community as well, just to engage with the space, and also if there's any conversations that develop around culture, the Gubbi Gubbi people, the traditional owners of this land. And then the next destination or demographic I'm looking to engage with the community, Sarah, is at the Maroochydore Library. And basically it will be just setting up outside, and the people passing by, if they wanted to sit down and have a yarn with me. And then the other area that I've identified as the place to set up and hopefully engage with people as they're passing by or coming into the building is the Maroochy Neighbourhood Centre.
0: Fantastic. So good places to be around. And it's interesting, you know, talking about, you know, what used to be the golf course as well, and what that now looks like heading into it being an expansion of the Maroochydore CBD. I mean, you've been a long-term local, Terry. How much have you seen the shifts and change of the shape of the community here?
10: Well, I've been here 45 years and it's been incredible, but I've been in the Maroochy area for 25 years, so long enough to see changes, but it's been a really good experience so far, because some people I've had a yarn with have talked about being here a lot longer than me, and they've actually were born here, they're, you know, been here throughout their life, talking about the changes that they've seen. And one of the things too, Sarah, that I use in my project is I've actually collected samples of the sand and the shells and the seawater, and also some tokens of local Gubbi Gubbi language with symbols representing different things like meeting place, some, you know, native food or kangaroo. So it was that idea that while people are reflecting in their stories, that they have an opportunity to, you know, look at the tokens and if there's anything in particular that they connect with. Because part of my project, I'm talking about yesterday's fragrance and tomorrow's aroma. And the yesterday's fragrance really came from, as you said, Sarah, when I first started living here, I'd wake up in the morning and I could smell the salt sea air on the breeze. And now I tend to smell a lot of carbon monoxide. Mm. So it's changed over the years. And then with the today's aroma, I chose that because when you're walking around in Maroochydore now, more often than not, you'll smell the aroma of coffee. So there's been a big shift in that sense of, you know, identifying with the space through, you know, fragrance and aromas.
0: Yeah, so interesting way to engage with the space and notice those changes as well, Terry. Look, it's great to have a chat to you this morning. And look, people can come and catch up with you, have a yarn as well. So you'll be at Mungajar today until 12:30 aroundabouts, and then Maroochydore Library next week on the 13th and the 15th of October from 9:30 a.m. until midday. Terry, thank you so much. I can't wait to see what you create at the end of it all.
10: Oh, come along and have a yarn. Anytime, Sarah.
0: Sounds good. Terry Murphy there, the latest keeper in Maroochydore on ABC Sunshine Coast. Up next, if you're thinking, what the heck am I going to do this weekend? Well, there's heaps of options. We've found some for you and we'll run through them soon.
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0: Powderfinger have announced that they are reuniting after 16 years and they'll do some shows next September. We'll get you more details as it comes to hand. But, you know, there's plenty of live music right here on the Sunshine Coast this weekend. You're going to hear an excellent funk show that's happening in the next 10 minutes or so here on ABC Sunshine Coast. Also, check in with the weather. Make sure it's nice for you to go out and do whatever it is you're doing. But if you're not sure what to do, well, that's what I'm here for, my friend. We have taken a peek at some of the things that there are to do across the Sunshine and Kalula coasts. And how about we hear about some of them, hey? Something new is heading to the Sunshine Coast for the very first time, to Caloundra this weekend. Ellen Heusler, what is it? Tell me more.
3: We have got our antique collectible record and coin fair at the Indoor Sports Centre.
0: Fantastic. Tell me more. What's happening there?
3: Well, there's everything that you can think of. We have coins, stamps, records, anything retro fashion. If you're decking out a man cave, anything exciting like that, we've got something for everybody. Bargain hunters, we have veteran dealers and one-off sellers, people that are there just clearing out estates. There is literally something for everyone.
0: Fantastic. Well, it is all happening on Saturday between 9 a.m. and 4 p.m. and then Sunday between 9 and 2 at Caloundra Indoor Stadium. Thank you very much, Ellen. Caloundra Collectomania. Want to get a good dose of nature in your weekend? The Bribey Island Nature Festival is happening this weekend. Libby, tell me more.
4: Oh, good morning, Sarah. We've got lots of things happening at Bribey Island. We're just gearing up in 5 minutes to start a talk on our turtle custodians. So we've got about 20 events and activities right across the island on Saturday and Sunday and today. So whether you're interested in shorebirds or turtles or echidnas, or you want to try your hand at outrigger canoeing, it's a good time to come and visit Bribey this weekend.
0: Fantastic. Bribey Island Nature Festival. Thanks for letting us know, Libby.

0: If you want to get your taste buds in action, well, Jace has something for you. What's happening, Jace?
1: We're ready to turn up the heat of the Sunshine Coast. $2 coin per person gets you into a delicious festival this Sunday as the Sunshine Coast Chili Festival takes over Brouhaha Baringa from 11 to 4pm. We've got $10 dishes from all of our food trucks, live music, mega raffles, free chili samples, beer specials, plenty for the kids, and our famous eating comps. 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
0: Easy to find. 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If you're getting ready for summer and you'd like some plants, well, the Sunshine Coast Native Plants Market is on. 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
2: 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So please come along. Native plants are just the most wonderful addition to your garden and enhancement, I hope. I hope they'll continue your gardening, because they just are right for our climate and our gardens. The wonderful thing is there are a lot of community nurseries are really helping us out by growing just lovely little ground cover type plants. There's also right up to rainforest trees, but everything available for your type of garden. Just
0: sounds good.
2: Such a diversity and such a delight.
0: So much to check out. The Sunshine Coast Native Plants Market happening this weekend. I've got one more for you too. The Sunshine Coast Vinyl Record Fair, Mark Grounds. Tell me more.
3: Yeah, we've got the Sunshine Coast Record Fair happening this Sunday at Black Flag Brewery in the Coolum Industrial Estate. There'll be 40 tables full of records and CDs for sale, so it's about 30,000 items. On top of that, there's going to be food trucks, a coffee cart, vinyl DJ, and as said, it's all happening in a brewery, so what could possibly go wrong?
0: Mark, it's going to be a big one, as it always is, the Sunshine Coast Vinyl Record Fair. Look, we've been talking about Powderfinger this morning as well, and the fact they've just announced today they're reforming after 16 years. What are your memories of going and being at Powderfinger shows back in the day, Mark?
3: I actually wound up touring with the band from like 96 up until about 2002, looking after their merchandise. So I would have seen them about 100 times at least back then, and I had a lot of good memories.
0: I bet. What was one of the ones that sticks out for you? Is there a particular night that you're like, oh yeah, that was a good night?
3: There was a good night. They played at the Belvira Amphitheatre, which is on the Swan River in Perth, and I think this is like 99, and I think there's a winery right near there, and I got my feet in the trough and got a bit of Dutch courage and wound up jumping up on stage and basically doing a little bit of a dance and a percussion with my hands.

0: Very cool. That's very cool, Memory Mark. Reckon you'll get the call up to be the merch man next September when they hit the road?
1: Oh, I'd love to do that, but, you know, I'm very happy in my current world on the sunny coast running a record store cafe. But yeah. I'd love to. I do miss the road.
0: Yeah, absolutely. Well, look, I'm looking forward to all those Powderfinger shows. There's a lot of buzz around it this morning. Thanks for sharing your memory with it too, Mark.
1: Thank you.
0: Mark Grounds there from Wax Espresso in Maroochydore. It's 25 minutes to 11.
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0: If you're driving in the Noosa area this morning, be aware Yamundi Noosa Road is closed at Tawantin, closed to all traffic, both directions. That's 300 metres west of the roundabout with Beckmans Road on Yamundi Noosa Road. There's been a multi-vehicle crash and that road is closed in both directions. If you are travelling in that area, find another way because delays are expected. I'm Sarah Howells. You're on ABC Sunshine Coast. Will the sun be shining this weekend? Let's find out. Daniel Hayes from the Bureau of Meteorology. Good morning.
8: Good morning, Sarah.
0: What are we looking like across today and the weekend weather-wise?
8: Look, there is a little bit of cloud around, but the radar's mostly clear. So we do expect it to be relatively dry through today and for most of the weekend as well. We might see a few showers sneaking in around the coast as we head through Saturday and in particular into Sunday. There is a cloud band and some troughing moving across the southern parts of the state over the next couple of days that will be pushing into the Channel Country areas today. So it will take a little while before it moves through to the Sunshine Coast. At this stage, it's a weakening trend, so it's not expected to bring significant activity around the Sunshine Coast by the time it arrives. That'll be reserved for the system that's due probably mid-next week, Tuesday into Wednesday. Could be a little more active. Between now and then, it will still be relatively dry. Getting warm. Yesterday's temperatures, we topped out at around about 22 degrees, but we're going for more around about the 25 to 26 degrees for most areas today and going even warmer up into the high 20s, 28s, 29s, even pushing the odd 30 some places as we head through into Saturday and Sunday. So quite warm temperatures, minimum temperatures also edging up as those maximums go higher.
0: All right. Anything else we need to know ahead of the weekend?
8: No, that's pretty much it. Keep an eye out for, well, next week really is the more impactful weather, Tuesday into Wednesday. So enjoy the weekend while it's pretty good.
0: Good advice. Daniel Hayes from the Bureau of Meteorology on ABC Sunshine Coast. 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
0: Now, if you want a big dose of funk music, there is one place that you need to be tonight, and that is Norton Music Factory in Caloundra, because the Yammer Funk Fest is happening. It's going to be a good one. OJ Newcomb is the bloke behind it. He joins you now, as does 8-Ball Aitken. Good morning, fellas.
3: Hey.
4: How are you?
0: Good morning. Good. Very good. OJ, talk us through it. Tell us what's happening tonight.
4: Oh, it's a party. It's basically just getting out and letting loose. That's what it is tonight. Yeah.
0: Fantastic. Where did the idea come from to bring together a bunch of awesome bands like this?
4: Definitely inspired by the Caloundra Music Festival and the epicness that they have with the New Orleans funk concept and bringing bands over. So, yeah, it's really just tapping into that idea, but also just showcasing a lot of the bands we have on the label and all the legends that are around.
0: Fantastic. On the Yamanui label, of course, which you are the head of as well. And it's a pretty eclectic lineup. You've got funk and soul and Afrobeat and jazz and Latin and lots of improvisation. What can people expect tonight? Big dance party, I guess.
4: Something new and something exciting, exactly what you said. We've got an Argentinian group called Caraca Orchestra, and they do base the set off a jam. They have Chucho Bruno at the front who conducts them. And yeah, they did a show recently up at the J and it was sold out and it was phenomenal. Just, you know, everyone just raving about it. The final band we have on tonight is Pure Data, and they actually play a little bit of drum and bass. So they're kind of taking the night out with a bit of electronic, psychedelics. So, and obviously Thump, big band. We've got a special guest called Alison Joyce, who's going to sing, a beautiful Papua New Guinean singer. And who else have we got? Golden Sound, heaps. It's massive. It's pretty much 5 hours of funk, and you're going to just dance and enjoy.
0: Yeah. Do you know what I love is that it's a big funk festival, and for the MC, you've brought blues legend 8-Ball Aitken. 8-Ball, how'd you get roped into this?
3: I don't know how to say no, but I'll have a good time.
0: Fantastic. Well, we're going to talk a bit more, but you do have instruments with you this morning, so let's get some live music. What are you going to play first?
3: And sing this song called Peace, Love and Understanding, and it's funky. And we roped another jammer in called OJ.

Peace can hop a cat by force. It can only be achieved by understanding Albert Einstein. And do not let the behavior of others destroy your inner peace. Dally.

And I don't remember Moses riding, thou shalt not kill, unless you think you got a good reason. Willie Nelson.

0: April Aiken and OJ Newcomb with you this morning on ABC Sunshine Coast. I'm Sarah Howells, playing live for you. I'm not. They are. But it's all because there's this big show on tonight. Yamma Funk Fest at Norton Music Factory tonight. Obviously, 8-Ball, you kind of do the blues thing, but what do you love about funk music?
1: Oh, I grew up on funk music too. I love the Meters. It's one of my favourite bands from New Orleans. Yeah. And I lived in America for a long time. So, yeah, blues, there's a lot of funky blues music, but I love everything. Music's just the best way to get the gang together. And that's what we're doing tonight. So you can't beat New Orleans is the most sort of European city in America. Mm. And it's a party vibe every night of the week and every day. And yeah, we got so many good musicians on the Sunshine Coast. It's all about getting them together.
0: Absolutely. What is the funk scene like on the sunny coast, OJ?
2: It's actually been pretty healthy for a long time. Mm. That's something that I discovered quite early with some good mates, Shannon and some of the bands from way back in the Chalet days. And, you know, it was always a thing. It was always very strong and, you know, I just think it's ingrained in the Sunshine Coast scene, actually.
0: Yeah, and you've been part of so many bands over so many years, you know, Band of Frequencies and Aphrodisiac and many, many others. What is it that keeps bringing you back to the funk?
2: It's just good times and just it's freedom. Like, I think I mentioned that in one of my posts. It's just about being free and just, you know, not worrying about the things you have in your life, you know, just get out and have a good time. And that seems to be the feeling you get from funk. It's just letting loose. The vibes, you can't stop tapping your feet.
1: It's very rhythmical type of music.
2: Yeah.
0: Yeah.
1: There's a lot of dimensions of music, and rhythm is like the core of it. All the best singers and best musicians I've ever played with all sing to a beat.
2: Yeah. You know, that's strong beats. Yeah.
1: Rhythm is the core of it.
0: Very nice. Well, it's happening tonight, Yamma Funk Fest. Are there still tickets left?
2: There are, yep.
0: Classic, but they've been going out the door late. Last minute.
2: That's it.
1: Go on quick.
0: But you should get onto it and not wait till you get to the door, just in case, and get your tickets early today for Yamma Funk Fest at Norton Music Factory tonight. Speaking of bands touring, we've been reflecting on Powderfinger today because they just made the announcement this morning that after 16 years of a bit of a break, they're going to be jumping back on the road next September. Either of you see Powderfinger live?

0: in the day?
1: I've got an interesting story, actually, when you're talking about aphrodisiac, because way back they used to have house parties before they got big, and Afro used to play at the house at the, I think it was the one at Sanford or out near Horgie's place, but yeah, got some classic photos, and Afro was pretty, you know, pretty involved in some of those early parties, so
0: there you go.
1: It's a bit of a thing.
0: Powder finger parties back in the day, huge. That would have been amazing to be at. Jeez, humble brag. How about you? How about you, April?
2: I called up a mate one time and said my drummer can't make the gig, and he was up a ladder. And John Coghill, the drummer from Powderfinger, he said to his mate, "Can you pull my phone out of my pocket for me?" And it was Powderfinger's drummer John that pulled the phone out, and he said, "Oh, mate, he can't do the gig. I'll do it for him." So I played a gig with John one time in Nambour, a street party at the Tram Fest,
0: at
2: the tram station. And, yeah, I haven't seen him since, but what a legend, mate. An amazing drummer.
0: Yeah, local Sunny Coaster as well, yeah, John. So, yeah.
2: And he helped us out when we needed someone behind the kit.
0: He's a good bloke. He is a good bloke. All right, well, let's get one more live song from the two of you this morning. April Aiken and OJ Newcomb on ABC Sunshine Coast this morning, gearing up for a big night at Yammer Funk Fest at Norton Music Factory in Caloundra tonight. What do you reckon you're going to play for us next?
2: I'll play a new song that I just put out a few months back called Sugar Rush.
0: Beautiful.
2: A diabetic-friendly blues song.
0: Sugar-free Sugar Rush? Is that what we're doing?
2: All will be revealed if you...
0: All right. ABC Sunshine Coast is where you're at. We've 8 ball a minute to get the guitar tuned. Nothing like live radio.
2: You guys give us a little bit of a backbeat. Yeah.

0: Oh, so good. 8 Ball, Aitken and OJ Newcomb here as well on ABC Sunshine Coast. Deb texting in saying, what a treat. Thank you so much. And absolutely, I agree. Thank you both for coming in this morning.
1: Thank you, Sarah.
0: And Yammer Funk Fest on tonight at Norton Music Factory. Go and check it out. Thanks, guys.
2: Thank you.
0: Have a great day. It's 5 minutes away from 11 right now on ABC Sunshine Coast. And some breaking news just coming through. A man has suffered critical injuries after a motorcycle and a truck collided north of the Sunshine Coast this morning. Emergency services have been at that crash on scene at Yamundi Noosa Road at Noosaville since just before 9:30. That road has been closed in both directions with drivers urged to find an alternative route. 5 minutes away from 11, this is Dua Lipa and Be The One.

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2: We have 200 odd vehicles heading bush this weekend to support the township of Laidley.
1: Have a bit of fun.
3: I've had a very close call with a cow directly in the middle of the road in the Northern Territory doing 130 Ks.
1: Get informed.
4: But I think in the longer term, the best way to protect renters is really to have some limits on rent increases.
1: And maybe get into a touch of mischief.
5: It's too early for me to be in Rockhampton right now. What is going on here?
1: Yeah. That's me, Caitlin Sorey, filling in for Evan Wallace on Drive.
0: Maybe you're going surfing this weekend. The Australian Board Riders Battle Regional Series is happening tomorrow. But you know what? You're going to get to go surfing straight after 11 o'clock today because it's Benjamin Law's conversation with Mick Fanning on Conversations. He grew up on the Gold Coast in a pretty loud, loving family. Ended up getting sponsored by Quicksilver. And just as his star was on the rise, Mick and his family suffered the most devastating loss. You will hear more of Mick Fanning's story.

0: The ATO revealed plans to stop accepting card payments next month to avoid absorbing $200 million in merchant fees after recent surcharge overhauls. The move sparked backlash from small businesses worried about cash flow. An 18-year-old man accused of driving into a crowd of Newcastle Knights fans last weekend, injuring 10 people, has been granted bail after six nights in custody. Ben Clifford is at court.
1: Police allege 18-year-old Indica Bambrig Samara Singh was behind the wheel of a car that injured 10 Knights fans who had gathered to send them off to the grand final last weekend. Originally, he did not apply for bail and it was formally refused. Upon review at Newcastle local court today, bail was granted. The court heard the 18-year-old did not have a criminal history but had been caught in three speeding incidents. In determining bail, Judge Khan told the court it was his job to make the decision based on the Bail Act, not reflect community outrage. A string of strict conditions have been put in place, including two curfews, daily reporting to police, and not occupying the driver's seat of a car.
0: A man has suffered critical injuries after a motorcycle and truck collided north of the Sunshine Coast. Emergency services have been at the crash scene on Yamundi-Noosa Road at Noosaville since just before 9:30 this morning. The road is closed in both directions, with drivers urged to find an alternative route. Police have laid more than a dozen charges against a Brisbane disability support worker accused of grooming and assaulting a teenage boy. Joshua McIntosh has details.
2: Detectives allege the 45-year-old man committed the offences against a boy in his early teens while working as a disability support worker between 2020 and 2024. The allegations were reported to police last month and the man was arrested shortly afterwards. He's been charged with 13 offences, including indecent treatment of children under 16 and grooming a child under 16. The man was granted bail after appearing in court earlier this month and is due to face a magistrate again next month. Police are urging anyone with information or similar experiences to come forward as investigations continue.
0: A dredging barge brought in to repair eroded Gold Coast beaches after Cyclone Alfred has wrapped up its work after replenishing millions of cubic metres of sand to the coastline. Charlie Mills has details.
3: Tropical Cyclone Alfred ripped an estimated 4 million cubic metres of sand from beaches across the Gold Coast in March last year. A 75-metre dredging barge began restoring the city's beaches soon after, and has since helped return almost 3 million cubic metres of sand to the shoreline. A Gold Coast City Council spokesperson says the $15 million dredging operation is fully funded by the Australian and Queensland governments under the disaster recovery funding arrangements. The spokesperson says there are no plans for the dredge to return in the near future.
0: A coming-of-age ritual in Brisbane's southwest is helping prepare First Nations youth for adulthood. Lucy Loram reports.
4: For 20 years, Aboriginal and Torres Strait Islander youths in Inala have been participating in the Rite of Passage Ball. Like a debutante ball, the ceremony presents locals like 15-year-old Lily Randall to their community.
5: It's pretty unique. I haven't heard much people my age that get to do stuff like this.
4: Auntie Frances Lomas says the young people undergo 8 weeks of workshops, including public speaking and traditional and ballroom dance lessons.
6: At the beginning, they're just like girl boy germs, and then at the end, like they're just loving it.
4: The program ensures teenagers walk away from the dance floor with a greater sense of self.
0: Briefly in sport, Australia and South Africa will go head-to-head in Durban tonight as the world's top two test cricket nations begin a three-match series. The Proteas got the better of the Aussies in last year's World Test Championship and are now eyeing the number one ranking. Queensland's weather, isolated showers for most of the state except for the northern interior. Isolated storms extending from south of Mackay to Bundaberg, inland to the southern interior and into the southwest. Cairns 30, Townsville and Rockhampton 29, Mackay 28, Mount Isa 39, Bundaberg and Toowoomba 27. Partly cloudy in the southeast, Brisbane 29, Ipswich 30, Logan 28 degrees, the Gold Coast 27, the Sunshine Coast 26 degrees. 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
7: So there I was in Auntie Jean's frock.
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0: pro surfing legend Mick Fanning is my guest today. Mick was 12 years old when he moved to the Gold Coast with his mum and four siblings. And that move helped propel young Mick into a life of surfing and becoming a prodigious talent in the waves. Eventually, he'd become a three-time world champion and nine-time winner of the Australian Male Surfer of the Year title. It hasn't always been easy, though. Along the way, there has been devastating loss after loss, grief, and even a world-famous shark attack. And the Gold Coast, where Mick still lives, isn't always an idyllic paradise. When it rains, it can pour, and more specifically, flood, very dangerously, as Mick and his community discovered in 2022, and as he details in his new memoir, All Heart. G'day, Mick.
1: G'day, how you going?
0: Mick, you've lived in and around the Gold Coast for most of your life, and it's so beautiful there. But in early 2022, the rain started falling, and it didn't seem to stop. Where around the Goldie were you, and what were you noticing?
1: At the time, I was just living just in the pocket in Tugh and Currumbin area. And our house actually backed onto a lake. I knew the rain was coming down, and throughout the night I started hearing this banging, and I'm like, well, I can't really do anything right now, so I'll just wait till the morning and see what damage has been done. Yeah, as I woke up, I sort of noticed that the yard had been sort of torn up a little bit, sort of things had been moved around, and then I got a photo from a neighbour. There was a photo of our street, and it was like, you know, knee deep water.
0: Wow.
1: But then as sort of like turned on a little bit of the news and just trying to figure out, you know, what's next. And then people were like, it's going to start again. A friend of mine was like, you better go get sandbags. And so we had another house at the time where I just put my family, Brie and Xander in there, and I went down to Bunnings and bought some like sandbags and got home from there, and it had just been teeming down, and all of a sudden the lake swelled again, you know, it all filled up again, and the house actually looked like a bit of a houseboat.
0: Wow.
1: Yeah, it was wild.
0: So you know this is not your average rainfall, and it does not stop, and there weren't any emergency personnel around yet. Who's your mate Parko, and how does he get into the action?
1: Yeah, so as the day went on, we sort of got a message off of Parko, who's, you know, 2012 World Surfing Champion. He'd just gone down the Tweed River just to have a look. He's a bit curious, and then he's just messaged, you know, our group thread that we have, and he's like, you wouldn't believe I saved like 16 people in one day just getting them from out of houses that was swelling, and sort of just checked around, and he's like, we're going to need a lot of people down there tomorrow. And so everyone that we knew had a jet ski just put their hands up and just said, let's go down and check it out. From there, we just first light, jet skis in the water, started going down the Tweed River. First stop was Chindera Caravan Park, and, you know, we're going around and we could just see probably like 3 or 4 inches of caravans, the roofs of the caravans just totally submerged. And but we had this, it was like gas smell. Huh. So all the gas bottles was leaking, and we're just like, oh, we might want to get out of here.
0: That's
1: in case
0: dicey.
1: In case something pops off. So yeah, it was pretty wild, and like to see these places for the first time was just like nuts. And then we shot down to Tumbulgan, which is a small little town right there on the river, and that was one of the places that Parko was like, yeah, he was just moving people to try and get them dry land. And we got there, and oh man, it was crazy. Like, we were flying down what were meant to be streets, and there was just like, lucky some houses were on high enough stilts, but even some that were on stilts were under. Like, it was crazy. Yeah.
0: So this spontaneous emergency response group is growing. How many of you eventually get involved?
1: Probably by the end, there would have been about 50 or more. All the males that had jet skis and boats were out in the water, and we would just be getting messages from our partners that were back at the Tweed boat ramp. You know, it was tweets, it was Facebook messages, it was Instagram DMs, whatever way that people get in touch with them. And then they would just start filtering out who needs what in what address. But at that time, a lot of the telecommunications had gone down too, so you don't know if that was a message just came through or was it 2 hours ago. Oh. And it just kept growing and growing. Our partners at the boat ramp were setting up food packs, water packs, if there was any special requests for medications or anything like that. We're trying to get those to the right people. And this was just on day one. By like day two and three, the team just got so big and the donations that were coming in just got bigger and bigger that we had to go and find a warehouse. And, you know, we had streets stopped, you know, with people just coming to drop off essential items. It was a huge sort of network and production. The partners probably did all the extreme hard work. Uh-huh. We were just cowboys on jet skis and boats and
0: When you mentioned medical supplies, it made me think you must have encountered a lot of different people with a lot of different needs. Can you give me an understanding of the variety of people that you were helping out and what kind of state they were in?
1: It was nuts. I remember getting one older gentleman out of his house and get him onto a boat. He had Alzheimer's. He didn't know what was going on. He thought he was going for a swim. I was sort of just cruising along. I was about to go to check out another sort of job that I was meant to do and got waved over by a boat. I had a pharmacist for Mwollumbah Pharmacy. She was like, I need to get there because people need their medications and stuff like that. So I threw her on the jet ski, zipped up to Murbar. We had one of the doctors from Murbar Hospital have to fly down the river and get fresh blood for a transfusion, you know, back at Murbar. Like, there was all kinds of things, diabetics. Like, it was very real.
0: There's this great sense of the community coming together and helping each other out, but what was the government response at this stage?
1: I don't think they realised how severe it was. Obviously, the government has all this red tape that they need to make sure is right. At one point, I was speaking to different police commissioners and, you know, premiers and stuff, and they're like, we want to do so much more, but we just can't because the red tape was there. I know the army got a lot of slack as well because they were there, but they weren't allowed to engage because they hadn't been given orders. And people were starting to get frustrated. It's like, just do it. But then, you know, even with us just zipping around, like, we're just civilians, right? You know, we were getting told by SES and stuff like that, like, if you go into this area, you know, there's live wires going on.
0: Oh, wow.
1: Yeah, so it was pretty nuts. But I think they were just overwhelmed. I got to Murbar and the police showed up and they're like, what do you want us to do? I'm like, you're the police. You're, like, meant to be telling us. Like,
0: yeah.
1: And they were just like, we just don't know what to do. So we just filled up their paddy wagon and they went out to a town to drop off stuff. In that same sentence, there was a guy that was cleaning his house and he wasn't using his ute. I was like, can I steal your ute? And I filled up the ute and just started driving around Murbar just so people could get fresh water and stuff. And finally, the police commissioner came in and took over our operation and they were just blown away how well, like, our partners just did. Like, and they were so, I guess, blown away by how much land we were able to cover, like, just on jet skis and boats and trying to get up and down the M1.
0: It's a remarkable effort and the stakes are also so high and people died during this period, right? There were 8 people dead. I think there would be a total of 13 people once the emergency had passed in total. What kind of state were you and your crew in when this was all over?
1: Exhausted. For the crew that went out and were dealing with, you know, rescuing or helping people, it was probably easier for them because they got to see these people and see the smiles and the gratitude and all that kind of stuff. But then our partners that were back at the warehouse, they didn't see all this and they were in anxiety for, you know, a week.
0: Understandably.
1: Yeah. And it's some of them, you know, have, you know, they still can't talk about it or, you know, they don't want to see that footage or anything like that. But, yeah, it sort of probably hit them a lot harder than what it hit

0: the crew out doing that sort of thing, just because, you know, they didn't have that sense of, oh, this person is safe, you know. It was like, all right, they would get a green marker and tick that person safe, next person. And it was like, yeah, it always just felt like life or death between every different person. It was really intense.
1: What was it about you guys that propelled you to just jump into action in this way?
0: To be honest, it all sort of stems back to Parker. You know, if he didn't throw out a message, none of us would have been there. So, and I think also too, like, just helping out thy neighbour was just something you did. And you know, even though we're on the Gold Coast, it's still a very small community. Like, we have a lot of friends along the Tweed Coast. And then, you know, I grew up down in the Byron area, so I have a lot of friends down there as well. So everyone is very well connected. So it was just like, you're just helping out a mate in the end.
1: I think that speaks to your values. And I wonder whether there was something about the way in which you were raised that instilled those values in you. What kind of values were you raised with?
0: Oh, look, I think mum's a nurse. She's always helping someone. Growing up in a big family, if someone needed help, you just helped. You know, my brother Ed was always fighting for the underdog, or, you know, and that sort of filtered through all of us. Yeah, it's not hard to help someone.
1: You mentioned a big family. You mentioned your brother Ed. How big is your family exactly?
0: It used to be big, unfortunately. So it was four boys, my sister, Rachel, who's the eldest, and then, yeah, mum and dad.
1: When you're 2 years old, I believe, your parents split up. How did your life change after that?
0: Yeah, we went and moved, lived with dad for a bit, moved to Coffs Harbour, and that's sort of where Ed fell in love with surfing, and that's where he sort of dragged us along and introduced us to the beach. And so I feel like that happened so we could be introduced to the ocean and then start that journey. But then moving back to Campbelltown sort of got away from the beach, but that wasn't for too long, fortunately. And then back to Ballina, and then the boys were able to rejoin the ocean and move in the ocean.
1: Do you remember what you loved about surfing at a young age?
0: To be honest, I was sort of like, I did it because my brothers were around. It wasn't like, I have to go surfing. It was just a connection for me with my brothers and friends, you know, being part of the cool group. And it wasn't until we moved to the Gold Coast, that's when I fell in love with surfing. It was a time where, like, I was so into soccer and running and stuff, but then I got sponsored by Quicksilver and that was it. Surfing just took over.
1: Today I'm with world surfing champion Mick Fanning talking about his life story. Tell me about the influence of your older brother, Sean, his brother number four, or sibling number four. How important was he as an influence on you?
0: Oh, he was my hero at the time because we were so close. You know, he was like my guide through life. Yeah. You know, anything that he did, I just followed him, and I learned so much from him. But also just probably matured a little bit because I was hanging out with older crew. Yeah, he'd ask for anything. I was like, oh, how fast do you want it? You know, I'd do everything for him, you know.
1: And he was taking surfing seriously, and you wanted to take surfing seriously too. How did you meet your first surfing coach, Phil?
0: Yeah, it was sort of, we used to do these training blocks after school. Sean had met a guy called Eddie Valadez, who was sort of like the Queensland coach at the time. He was probably like one of the only coaches within Queensland. We were lucky enough that he was on the Gold Coast, and Phil was sort of his understudy. And I just really connected with Phil. You know, I didn't feel like I was in that top tier group. I sort of spent a bit more time with Phil. At school, we started at Palm Beach Crumbin State High School. They started a sport excellence group. And so that was like every mainstream sport, like NRL, like soccer, rugby union, basketball, all those sort of mainstream sports at the time. And my brother and all my mates sort of went into the office and said, look, we need to have surfing as one of these sport excellence things. And they're like, surfing's not a job or it's not a sport. And we sort of convinced them, yes, it is. And we were lucky enough that we sort of said, look, Phil will be the coach. And so that was our connection, just keep rolling on from there. You know, to this day, there's probably been about 10 or 11 athletes that have come through the school that make the world tour. So, yeah, so it's pretty special that my brother and mates put it all together.
1: I'm just getting this image of you, your brother, your mates, all surfers, grommets, as they would say. Was your household a bit of a hub for all of these grommets, these local kids who like to surf?
0: Yeah, it was sort of like an unofficial clubhouse in a way.
1: Yeah.
0: You know, Mum would work long hours, so she wouldn't get home until 7 p.m. at night, but she would have to leave at 7 a.m. in the morning. So we had free reign of the house. And we were closest to, like, the main breaks in D-Bar and Snapper. So, yeah, everyone would just show up to our house. It was great fun.
1: So you're really tight with your brothers, but you're especially tight with Sean. What were his ambitions when it came to surfing?
0: Yeah, he was just so driven in anything he did. And he was a person that you always knew where you stood with him. He would call a spade and he wasn't apologetic about it. But he was just so fun. He put his mind to something and he would just go for it.
1: Hmm.
0: And back then there was no sort of blueprint of how to become a pro surfer. You just went for it. And that was his dream, is like, you know, I want to go and travel the world. I want to get sponsored and I want to, you know, make a living out of this, because he really didn't like work in the normal sense. So, yeah, he was trying to give it all.
1: And I guess there's a path that's building ahead of you where you could pursue this properly. Tell me about the phone call you get one day after school when you're 16 years old.
0: Phone rings. I'm home alone. And on the other end of the line is a guy called Mick Ray. And he's like, it's Mick Ray from Rip Curl. And he's like, Rip Curl would like to sponsor you. And he sort of threw out this figure. And I was just like, is this a prank call? Like, I really thought it was a prank call.
1: Do you remember what the figure was?
0: Yeah, it was $30,000.
1: That is a lot for a teenager of your age. What would it have meant for you and your family?
0: For Mum especially, like, just took so much pressure off. Like, we were living from paycheck to paycheck. You know, could never get ahead because, you know, food, rent, all those petrol, all those things.
1: And five kids.
0: Yeah, five kids. It was almost like a reprieve for Mum, in the sense that she didn't have to worry about me, you know. And then if she did need help, like, as I say, I didn't need much growing up. I was just like boardies and bored, and you know, I wasn't into fancy things, and you know, clothes and all that were free at this stage. So a lot of the stuff that I'd use day to day was free. So I was able to help out Mum, or, you know, loan my brother's money or something like that. So it definitely helped in that sense.
1: I'm wondering where your brother Sean is in all of this, because he's got ambitions in this world as well. And I imagine if you've got an older sibling who sees a younger sibling get that kind of money and success, they could react in all sorts of ways. How did Sean react?
0: Yeah, it was pretty terrifying. I remember telling Mum, I was like, don't tell Sean, don't tell Sean. Because I didn't know, like sort of go back to when he got sponsored by Quicksilver and I got sponsored by Quicksilver the same day. It was almost like, shit, this is my journey, not yours. Like, go away. And so I was pretty nervous in that sense to tell him. And it took me a couple of weeks, actually, to be like, hey, this is happening. And he was so proud and so stoked. It sort of took me aback. I was like, I'm waiting for a butt. And it just never came. And so, like, to see him that proud, to see him, you know, celebrate me and my journey was such a relief. But I'm sure he would have loved to have had that deal himself. But for him to support me in that way was really, really special.
1: Doors are opening for you. The world is opening up in a way. How does the world open up for you? And how are you also navigating finishing school in all of this?
0: My mum and then, you know, my major sponsors, who were my board sponsor, Darren Hanley and Rip Curl, were like, hey, just because you got these deals, let's still finish school. And so I was like, all right, I'll go to school. And I didn't mind school. I was sort of okay at it. And then if I ever missed school, Sean would, like, you know, bus leaves at 8 o'clock.

0: 8:01 if I was at home, she wouldn't be on the phone to mum. Mick's not going to school, and just dob me in every single time. You know, as things started progressing in the middle of the year, I had qualified for the World Grommet titles in Bali. So I got to travel with the Australian team and do that. And then I pretty much came home for a day or two. And then I went on my first ever sort of like photograph trip to the Maldives. And so for the first month of the third term, I wasn't at school. So I got called into the principal's office and they're like, if you don't come every single day, then you won't get your OP or your HSC. And I sort of looked at them and I didn't tell them right then and there to their face, but I went home and told mum and I said, well, I guess I'm not going back. And that was in year 12.
1: Did Sean still have this vision of the two of you touring the world together as pro surfers?
0: Yeah, well, he had sort of just started his journey on the qualifying series. He went to Japan, and so he did his first event, and Sean being Sean, having too much fun, he missed one heat. Yeah, he had so much fun, and guys, this is the best. Like, it's so much fun. It's but we got some work to do, and so he was already on that path. And he'd only been home for a couple of weeks, and then that tragedy happened, but... He was sort of like, yeah, we're going to go do the QS together and hopefully be on the world tour together.
1: You talk about a tragedy happening. This is August 1988, where you and Sean go to an 18th birthday party and everything changes. What happened?
0: We went to a friend's birthday party, you know, their whole sort of surfing community was there, and I was going to stay at my best friend's house for the night, and Sean was with his girlfriend, and he jumped in a car with another friend and his girlfriend, and as they were driving home, just freak accident, and the two boys were laying down in the back with the two girls in the front, and boys got flung out of the car. And unfortunately, both of them passed away right then and there. And that was, I could have got in the car and went home with them. But I was pretty adamant. I was going to go stay with my mate. And that was just a change of fate, really.
1: What were the weeks like after Sean died?
0: Yeah, it was incredibly dark. I was only just newly 17, like still so young, and it obviously rocked our family, it rocked the Green family, and it really rocked the community. We're down in that southern end of the Gold Coast, it was a really tight community, and everyone was just gobsmacked, like, and heartbroken of how did this happen. I don't think anyone had really gone through that before. For me, I was surrounded by friends, I was surrounded by family, but I was in that stage where I was still very, I could be influenced pretty easily. And a lot of the older crew were just like, be strong. And I didn't really understand what that was. I was sort of, does that mean you don't show emotion, you don't feel it? Like, I just didn't know. And, people would talk to me and I was just blank. But then I'd go to my room and I'd just cry all night. So it was an extremely dark time. Just thankful for my friends to really pull me out of that and get me back in the water. I didn't surf for a week or so, and they just were like, you've got to go surfing. Like, we need to move you on. But still to this day, like, everyone knows exactly where they were in the community when that happened, and we all still remember it like it was yesterday. It's pretty devastating.
1: Everyone processes grief differently, but I'm thinking of your poor mum in all of this. How was she?
0: Yeah, obviously distraught. I was the first one to find out, so I had to, I got picked up by two older guys within the community, and they were with detectives, and they pulled me into the car and told me what had happened, and I had to go home and tell mum. And that moment then was like,

Oh man, it was just so devastating. Like to be able to have to go in and relay that news was just like, you know, no kid should have to tell their parent that. But then also a parent shouldn't have to hear that.

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1: I'm Benjamin Law. Today I'm with Mick Fanning. There's plenty more to his story after the headlines on ABC Radio. 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
2: Kira Jones with ABC News. The federal government will revise its disaster recovery funding framework to provide more support to affected communities. Labor had proposed reducing its contribution from 64% to a 50-50 split with the state. The changes follow extensive lobbying from Queensland's 77 mayors. Federal Treasurer Jim Chalmers has announced extra funding for the Australian Tax Office, delaying its looming credit card ban in response to significant backlash. Last week, the ATO revealed plans to stop accepting card payments next month to avoid absorbing $200 million in merchant fees after recent surcharge overhauls. Oil prices have surged amid renewed fighting in the Middle East. Yemen's Iran-backed Houthis have escalated their campaign of strikes against Saudi Arabia. And iconic Brisbane rock group Powderfinger have confirmed after days of speculation they're getting back together. The band says they'll be back on the road from September next year. This is ABC News.
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1: Mick Fanning is my guest on Conversations today. He's telling the story of his life in surfing and the great losses he's endured in his family. You're talking about pain and grief. I'm also thinking of you as a 17-year-old making all of these unspeakable phone calls, and you're the youngest. Simultaneously, you are also on this trajectory of success and you're kind of providing for your family in some ways. Did you feel a sense of deep responsibility?
4: I had to turn from a boy into a man like overnight, you know. It's like, all right, you've got to take the reins here. And it was very daunting. It was extremely scary in the sense that, you know, I've always had Sean or Peter or Edward, those guys to sort of lead the path, and especially with Sean, he would control everything. And now it's, now I have to. And yeah, in those first couple of weeks, I didn't even think about surfing, you know. It's just like, I was just totally lost. And once I finally got to sit down and sort of process a bit of the grief and find that love for surfing again, thanks to my mates taking me out, then it was like, all right, that was Sean's dream, but now I'm going to take that path and I'm going to take him with me. And that was a huge driving force for my whole career and where I am today.
1: And is it at 19 that you score a wild card to compete at your first pro event at Bells Beach? What happens there?
4: In year 2000, I got a wild card into the Bells event. I felt like I had a pretty good event. I beat Oki, who was world champion at the time. And then the following year, I got re-invited back as a wild card, and I don't know how it happened, but it did. I ended up winning the whole event as a wild card, and it was just like, it was a full pinch me moment.

0: Like, I should, yeah, I still to this day don't know how it happened.
1: Pro athletes get injured, though, inevitably. And when you're 23, you have a pretty bad injury in Indonesia. What happened?
0: Yeah, I was on a Rip Curl search trip. So it was like a promo trip to go and get film and photos and, you know, put together the new campaign that was going to launch later in the year. And, yeah, I was surfing and I went up, caught a wave, and I went up to do a floater where you sort of like go across the roof of the wave. And as I came down, my back foot slipped off the board. I went into the splits, and then as I'm going into the splits, the wave itself, the lip landed on my back and pushed me further through the splits.
1: Oh, what does that do to you?
0: It breaks stuff. That tore my hamstring off the bone. And, yeah, it sort of had another tear in the belly of the hamstring as well. And it was safe to say my trip was over.
1: Your trip was over?
0: Yeah.
1: Did you or other people think your career was over?
0: Once we finally got back to Australia, you know, I had to do a 24-hour boat ride over to the closest airport and then sort of bribe our way onto the local plane to get into Singapore and then fly back to Australia. You know, I knew it was a hamstring tear, but then I could all, like, I kept telling everyone, like, there's something else going on. And doing ultrasound and stuff, you could see there was like a almost an inch separation, and the doctors were like, we don't know what to do. It was like, is this the end? Will it heal?
1: Is this guy going to surf again?
0: Yeah, like I saw all kinds of doctors. Luckily, my good friend and chiropractor at the time, Chris Prosser, rang Merv Cross here in Sydney, and then he put us in touch with Dr. David Wood. And luckily, Dr. David Wood had done the most of this surgery in Australia, and I was number 9, I think. His words were pretty simple. It's like, if you don't get the surgery, you'll never run again. For me, it was like, well, if I don't run, I'm not surfing. And so I was like, just sign me up. But we just never knew. He'd never had a professional athlete have the surgery and get back to, you know, what they were doing before. So it was a sort of a lot of trial and error on our part. But now we sort of, it's a much more common injury, and we see people come back and actually run personal best, especially in like NRL, AFL. Yeah, they do the work and come back pretty strong.
1: Within 3 years of that injury, you win your first world title, and then you'll go on to win another. You win another after that. How does that feel after a period of thinking that you might never actually even surf again?
0: I know injuries suck, but as I look back, they would always come at a time when I needed it, and always happened for a reason. And in this case, I took my career for granted, in the sense I was sort of just running off talent and just sheer luck.
1: You needed some humility in the form of an injury?
0: I did, and just needed to just get serious.
1: In 2015, you went to South Africa for the annual competition at Jeffreys Bay. What happens out there in the water?
0: You know, I surfing against a friend in Julian Wilson, and he caught a wave, you know, early in the final, and I was sort of sitting there for a couple of minutes, and I was just about to move, and then all of a sudden I hear this splash behind me, and like, my world just stopped. I came extremely close to a great white, and yeah, it was an incident that, yeah, still to this day is crazy. Like, you know, you think about it, you get real deep into it, and it, how would you say it? Terrifying.
1: I remember watching it, and I felt sick seeing it. What was it like for you in the situation?
0: Yeah, it was purely terrifying. I was so insignificant. The shark did whatever it wanted to do. And, yeah, I was just like a pawn on a chessboard. Like, just, it would throw me wherever it wanted to. And, yeah, I just find myself extremely thankful that it felt like it was just going after my board. It wasn't after me personally. Yeah, it was so scary, so scary. And to try and swim away and, you know, at one point it was like, hang on, you've got to stop, because if you keep swimming, this thing could just take your legs out, or, you know, so I was like,

0: I'm going to go down with a fight if that comes to fruition. And luckily it didn't.
1: I feel like your name nowadays is synonymous with being 3-times world champion surfer, but also the guy who punched a shark in the face.
0: Yeah, I didn't punch it in the face. Australian folklore now.
1: What was actually going on? Like, how do you remember it? Was it contact with your fist? How did you fend this shark off?
0: Everyone's seen the footage where it sort of, you know, we get tangled up and then it smacks me in the head with its tail. But then that wave comes up and no one sees what happened after then. But what happened, it looped back around and sort of hit me in the chest. And that's when I was like just trying to punch my way away from it. I was lucky I never saw its face or I never saw its jaws or anything like that. You know, I was just trying to get away, man. I was screaming. It was wild. It was so scary. That's probably the part that, you know, you say you punched it, but I was just trying to get away anyway I knew how.
1: That's not the end of the story, though, is it? Because I imagine you have to process things in the aftermath, watching that footage back and how that feels, how the world is reacting. What's the aftermath like of something like that?
0: Oh, it's probably scarier than the actual shark.
1: No. Really?
0: Yeah, it was.
1: Why do you say that?
0: I didn't realise how big of a story it was. And then to get back to Australia, and my manager, Ronnie Blakey, was on the plane with us flying back from South Africa, and he's like, look, they want to try and get this media done now. Do you want to get it done? Otherwise, you're just going to get hassled. And I'm always the thing. I'm like, all right, rip off the Band-Aid. Let's get it going. And so, you know, we got ushered through the airport, like, didn't even have to go through customs or anything like that. They just like out the back door, and Julian and I walked into this room, and it was like every TV personality that's ever done news was right there in this auditorium, and it was like, holy shit, like, this is crazy. All of a sudden, you're like the center of the world, and it's like, this is so wild. And that's not me personally. I don't like that attention.
1: Yeah.
0: And then, you know, to do those interviews, I don't remember what I said, and then fly back to the Gold Coast and, you know, get home after having to dodge media up there. And there was, you know, all the major news stations out the front of my house 24/7 in case I went outside. Plus there's like paparazzi, there's newspapers, there's all these things. And it's just like, man, all I want to do is just get on with life and heal and just keep carrying on. Like, you know, I felt I've done this story. And
1: it must have felt like you were being hunted in a different way.
0: Almost, yeah. It was, yeah, like to go out, to sneak out sometimes, it was pretty nuts. Like we had this one episode, it was pretty funny, where we had just started working at the brewery at Bolta, and my mate Azza came and picked me up, and I wanted to go and just check it out and just see everyone. And we had this paparazzi guy following us, and, you know, we're trying to swerve through in traffic and stuff, and we're ringing the boys at the brewery, we're like, open up the garage door, we're coming in hot. And we're just like flying the garage door, and then the garage door goes down, but we could see the paparazzi guy out the back, and we're just like, it was just wild. It was like something that, yeah, I never want, and I don't want anyone, you know, to have to experience this. They didn't want to. It was sort of gross.
1: A few months after the shark attack, you're in Hawaii competing for another world title. What happens at the pipeline that year?
0: There are a few things. You know, leading into the event, we had had a friend almost drown. And then another mate, Owen Wright, had a head trauma incident where a wave landed on him. And he almost passed, like had bleeding on the brain. And then first day of the Pipe Masters, where I'm going for a fourth world title, my mum knocks on the door and she has to deliver the horrible news that my brother Peter had passed away.
1: Through the night.
0: So that was, that was another traumatic moment. So, yeah, it was sort of didn't really start that well, that event. And then, you know, once I've sort of, you know, confided in friends of, you know, what had just transpired for us personally as a family, and then I decided to want to go and surf for Peter in that event.
1: You decide to surf in the immediate aftermath, yeah. Essentially, of getting that news.
0: Yeah. Wasn't an easy decision, but it was a pretty straightforward one in the sense that before I went to Hawaii, I rang out my siblings and just sort of had a chat to them. And, you know, the conversation with Peter was he just told me how his favourite thing in the world was to watch Mick and Pete. And so I was like, well, this one's for you, man. And I sort of just tried to push the grief aside for a little bit and go and compete. But, you know, walking down the beach from my first heat, my other good mate freaking goes over the falls at pipe in his heat and snaps his pelvis. And so it was a pretty traumatic event.
1: How did you go when you get into the water after hearing this news about your brother?
0: To be honest, I didn't know how I was going to compete, but once I hit the water, it was like this calmness came over me. Yeah. You know, normally Pipeline's such a terrifying event, and it was big that day too, and I was just like, you know, I'll go do this for Pete, and I sort of felt like nothing else bad was going to happen. I felt like he was going to protect me and, you know, so I was just like, let's send it.
1: The next day, you miss a fourth world title by a hair. Was that the first moment where you thought to yourself, maybe I can walk away from this?
0: To be honest, like, I'd been on tour for a while then. You know, that was my 14th year on tour. And so, like, the retirement, those sort of thoughts were starting to creep in a little bit. Yeah, like, when I walked away on that day, I watched Adrian D'Souza win the world title and I never looked back.
1: By the end of that year, a lot has happened. You've lost your brother. You've divorced as well. There was the shark attack and there's that narrow missing out of a world title. How do you process all of that at the end of that year? Because that's a lot to experience.
0: Yeah, it was, I don't know, it took me a long time to process it. I was pretty empty for a long, long time. And, you know, I had great support around me in my friends and family. But then also too, my sponsors were incredible. And the World Surf League, you know, I rang them and said, look, I can't do a full year on tour. Like, am I able to do half? And so I just did half a year. And throughout that half year on tour, it was great to go back to competing because that was my safe space.
1: Yeah.
0: You know, the locker room was my safe space. And that was sort of where I'd go and hide throughout the year of 2015. So to go back in 2016, you know, it was sort of like, all right, I know I'm comfortable here. I know the people around me are safe people. And so it was sort of like a stepping stone to then go out and branch out and then go and find my happiness again. But there was a lot of somber days, or a lot of days where I just, yeah, I didn't want to get out and see the world, or I didn't want to, you know, just face people. Once I sort of stepped away from tour and just started just trying to find these different adventures, in a sense, I started to see the beauty of the world again. Yeah. And I could feel my brothers, or I could feel the grief and the pain just slowly just soften a little bit.
1: You see in the new year, that year in Vegas, and you meet Brianna, who would, spoiler alert, eventually become your wife. It strikes me that you meet Bri at the time where you're thinking about the end of your career, and I wondered whether a new romance was helping you think of life beyond surfing in a new way.
0: Yeah, I wasn't looking for love or anything. She was the same. As time went on, the more I got to know her, the person she is, she's just so caring. She is so beautiful and just, she has so much that she wants to give to the world. And I just felt like I was the number one recipient of that. And then, yeah, once I decided I was gone, it was like, all right, now let's see where this takes us. Yeah, we've sort of built a beautiful life in the sense that we've been connected and together and don't have to go and live out of suitcases all the time.
1: And this beautiful life involved her coming to Australia, moving here with you. What changed after she came to Australia?
0: Life got brighter.
1: Yeah?
0: Yeah, 100%. You know, once we decided, like, we're going to get serious, then it was like, she was like, oh, I want to move to Australia. I was like, phew. I didn't know if I was able to go and live in California. And I'm lucky enough that she now calls Australia home.
1: So I can hear your life getting brighter in all of this with Bree in your life. But at this stage, your brother Ed has moved to Madagascar to coach at a surf school and things go wrong after he hurts himself on a reef. And he tragically passes away too. He's the middle of the five,
0: yeah,
1: is that right?
0: Yeah, he's the middle of the five, yeah.
1: This is one brother after another, and you've lost him now as well. How do you process that?
0: Losing Ed was probably a lot different. With Sean and Peter, they were just like freak accidents. And, you know, Ed sort of struggled a bit with alcoholism and so I was always, you know, I was always rooting for Ed and I just would always like, just please look after yourself. So like when it first sort of, when we first got the news that it was in, that he, you know, he was in hospital and not doing well and it was from a reef cut that sort of had sepsis and it was, I had a bit of anger there and I was like, man, like why, if you need me, just, you know, just look after yourself. And it was hard and it took me a whole long time to process that. You know, I had to really look at it and be like, I've got to let go of that anger because I know he would have done his best the only way he knew how. And you couldn't tell Ed anything. He was his own man. And so for me, there was also that sadness that I really wanted him to meet my kids. Like, you know, 2 weeks later, I had Lila. And so I'm trying to process his passing, but then trying to be joyful as well in this world of bringing life into the world. And so it was a really tricky time. It was crazy to have so much pain on one side of losing a sibling, but then to have joy. And body was torn, like didn't know what the hell was going on. And I think that was probably, you know, having Lila come in and she was just this angelic light that came to the world. And it was like, actually, once again, life is beautiful.
1: There's a lot you've had to carry and then a lot you've had to learn to let go. I think a few months later, you visited an internationally famous medium, a guy named Tim. What were you looking for and what did Tim tell you?
0: To be honest, I wasn't really looking for anything. It was a couple of friends of Bree's had been. At that time, my mum was coming over. It was just after Ed had passed, like that year. We were having Christmas in California and we're like, Mum, come over. We don't want you to be by yourself. Mm-hmm. And so she came and Bree had this idea of like, do we send your mum there as a Christmas present, you know? And I was like, well, it's sort of hard. You can't really just force that. So here's a voucher, go. And so we asked her about it and it took her a few days to say yes. She really thought about it. But then when she went, the healing that came out of that from her sitting, it was just sort of like, maybe I do need to go. Maybe I need to go and see this person and maybe they're, you know, maybe I'm not looking for any answers, but a lot of it too was like, I've always had these questions of, were my brothers ever with me or did they see what happened and are they proud? Or so there were all those questions that I always wanted to see, but I was very skeptical in the sense I don't want to know what the future holds. I want to live without, you know, anticipating something.
1: Mm-hmm.
0: So I was sort of like, I don't want to know that. And then, yeah, to go and to sit there and have Peter and Sean show up was just, it was mind-blowing.
1: How did they show up?
0: You sit in a room with Tim and it's very, very plain, simple room, like an office. You just sit on a couch and he sort of explains, like, you know, anyone on the left side of you, that's on your mother's side, behind you is siblings or friends, and then anyone on the right was, like, on your father's side. And he's like, oh, this is really weird. Like, I don't normally get men show up. First up, he's like, there's three men here, and one was my grandfather on my mum's side, and then he's like, there's someone behind you, which was Sean, and then he said, there's someone just to the right of you. And he's like, is it your father? And I was like, no, my father's still here. And he's like, no, it's sort of almost like a father figure. And I was like, oh, okay, I don't know. And as he got to explain it, we sort of realised that it was Peter. Sean spoke the most, which he always did. but, yeah, like I couldn't see anything. I was just sort of just going off what Tim was telling me and sort of answer questions here and there. And, yeah, you were just, you know, just relaying what these guys were saying and got them down perfectly. Like in the sitting, I was very quiet. I didn't say much at all. And he would just be like, you know, Sean looks like he's 20, 21. Peter looks like he's, you know, and just everything he said was just so spot on. But
1: like the ages that they passed.
0: Yeah. And then, you know, Sean brought my dog in, you know, my favourite dog, Taylor, and he's like, you know, I've got to bring something to the party. And he would explain, like, they were there the whole time. They were super proud. And, it was very, very healing.
1: It sounds like you got a lot of comfort out of that experience. In the aftermath of Sean's death, you told me that a lot of people would come up to you and say, be strong, be strong, be strong, like a refrain almost. And now, with many years behind you, how do you reflect on the idea or the concept of being strong, especially in the aftermath of loss?
0: It's such a hard one. When you go in to see someone that's just lost someone or they're going through that grief, you don't know what words to say. All you want to do and just want to comfort that person I don't know where that saying came from, but for me, I don't really, it's not something that I would say to someone else. It's something that, you know, if I was ever sort of talking to someone in those sort of things, it's just tell them, you know, it will be okay and they're still with you and they still are going to help guide you and all the memories that you've ever had with that person, they live with you forever and no one can ever take those away.
1: Mick Fanning, thank you so much for sharing your story and your family here on Conversations.
0: Thank you very much.
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Mick Fanning was my guest on Conversations today. Mick's book is called All Heart. This conversation was made on the lands of the Gadigal. The producer was Elizabeth Koulis. Our executive producer is Nicola Harrison. I'm Benjamin Law. Thanks for listening.

ABC News, good afternoon. I'm Michael Bausch. The federal government has scrapped its planned changes to disaster funding arrangements after a concerted Queensland

0: recovery.
1: This is all about ensuring that the Commonwealth Government is providing certainty and providing funding when disaster hits.
0: He says the changes will streamline the recovery process and make access to funding easier.
2: The federal government has stepped in to delay the Australian Tax Office's controversial ban on credit card payments. The ATO had planned to stop accepting the cards to pay tax bills from December to avoid absorbing $200 million in annual processing fees. That's now been delayed by 6 months after intense backlash from small business operators. Federal Treasurer Jim Chalmers says the government will provide the ATO with transitional funding.
1: This recognises the really important contribution that small businesses make to our local communities and to our economy more broadly. So we've stepped in here to provide the necessary funding to ensure that the ATO can continue to take credit card payments until the end of the financial year.
2: AI data centre company Firmus has pulled its public listing after a number of investors said its shares were too expensive. Katie Silver reports.
3: Firmus makes AI factories decked out with advanced NVIDIA chips, which it rents to the likes of OpenAI and Meta, the companies behind ChatGPT, Facebook and Instagram. Firmus says it has data centres operational in Tasmania and Singapore, with others planned for across the Asia Pacific. It was due to list on the ASX in what would have been Australia's biggest listing so far this century. But its founders priced shares at $11 a piece, which Junbei Liu of 10 Cap says was too expensive.
4: The valuation for the company was way too high to start with.
3: Firmus says it withdrew its listing due to market conditions and will now pursue private market funding while considering other options.
2: The UK High Court has ruled police searches of former Prince Andrew's homes were unlawful in a major setback to an investigation into his alleged links to Jeffrey Epstein. Elias Clure reports from London.
5: Former Prince Andrew was arrested in February after police raided his homes in Windsor and Norfolk. Andrew Mountbatten, Windsor, was then questioned by detectives for 11 hours over suspicions he'd provided confidential information to his friend, the late sex offender, Jeffrey Epstein. Lawyers acting for the police have now conceded in court that the search warrants were unlawful and a judge granted permission for the warrants under the wrong section of legislation. However, the case is far from over, with police stressing to the court that the investigation into Andrew will continue. Andrew Mountbatten, Windsor, has denied any wrongdoing.
2: Well, Brisbane rock royalty Powderfinger have announced a revival tour, confirming rumours they're getting back together. Details from Joshua McIntosh.
6: In a video posted to social media this morning, the band confirmed speculation of a reunion.
7: We're going to build something pretty special just for you guys.
6: Cryptic billboards had recently cropped up around the country, hinting at a return 16 years after they broke up.
7: We always said that if we were going to get back together to do some shows, that you guys would be the first to know.
6: The band has confirmed they'll be back on the road from September next year, but stopped short of giving specifics around when and where they'll perform. When Powderfinger embarked on their farewell tour before splitting in 2010, they sold more than 200,000 tickets across 34 shows.
2: In finance, the ASX 200's up 34 points to 8,695. The Australian dollar is worth 69.76 US cents. Scattered showers today for most of the states. Isolated storms extending south of Mackay to Bundaberg, inland to the southern interior and into the southwest. Fine or mostly fine elsewhere. Brisbane's top 29 degrees. A similar forecast expected for tomorrow. ABC News.
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10: Good afternoon. Thanks for joining me. On the Country Hour today, you may have just heard about it in the news. The federal government has walked away from its plan to make changes to disaster recovery funding. I'll bring you some of the Treasurer's comments in the next half an hour or so.

0: And later in the program, a look at the grain outlook. Of course, tensions are up again in the Black Sea. What that might mean for grain prices before 1 o'clock. And also, happy World Egg Day. It's the 30th World Egg Day, which it was started back in 1996 at a conference in Vienna where global egg industry types got together and decided to dedicate the second Friday in October to the humble cookie egg. There's some great ideas for how you can use eggs and a bit of an update on how the industry is faring because you are eating more eggs than ever before. I'd love to hear from you today, 0487 993 222. Give me some inspiration, some insight, some ideas of how you like your eggs. And I'll share with you before 1 o'clock my favourite way. 0487 993 222 as we celebrate World Egg Day. Now, we'll start today, though, with the very first compliance action from the new National Environment Protection Agency. It's used its powers to prevent further land clearing on a Queensland cattle station near the Great Barrier Reef. The EPA is investigating the clearing of 1,600 hectares on Wombanoo Station, southwest of Cairns. And the head of compliance, Denny Yiannopoulos, says it's the first time a protection order has been issued under the new environment laws that came into effect in August. She says the order prevents the removal of trees and burning of vegetation.
1: So an environment protection order is essentially a stop work order, and it is something that can be issued by the national EPA, something that only came into effect towards the end of August under the law reforms. And it basically allows us to issue that notice to the landholder to say, please stop the activities that you were planning on doing or were doing on the land. And so for us, there's a three-part test to that. And so we need to demonstrate to ourselves that someone is breaking or likely to break the law, that breach is causing or is about to cause serious environmental harm, and that we actually need the EPO to stop the harm or to secure the compliance.
0: How do you determine whether or not those three elements are in play?
1: We basically use our engagement with the landholder, the evidence that we have in front of us, and obviously we work with our own sort of internal legal teams and our investigators to make sure that we do meet those tests.
0: What happens after an EPO gets issued?
1: Ideally, what happens is that we work together with the landholder to understand what it is that they're trying to achieve on their land. There are pathways for them to refer to the national EPA, to refer the activities that they're looking at doing so that that can be assessed against the Act. There's also some availability online for them to self-assess those activities to see are there parts of that that can be done legitimately and legally without having a significant impact on the environment. I think one of the important things to remember about the EPBC Act is not every Act requires approval under the EPBC Act. It's only things that will have a significant impact on matters of national environmental significance. And in this case, the Great Barrier Reef, obviously, is a matter of national environmental significance.
0: Well, yes, let's talk about this specific case. What's prompted the issuing of this EPO?
1: So back in 2025, the landowner cleared 1,600 hectares of land. Now, I can't go into that matter because that remains under active investigation. But what we have is we've got some evidence that indicates that further clearing of that land, including if they were sort of removing the trees that were cut down or burning vegetation, that could cause, you know, tons of fine sediment to make its way into the Great Barrier Reef. So we're just looking to put a stop to that action.
0: When you say that's still under active investigation, what does that mean?
1: What that means is, you know, we have to work through our matters with evidence. We engage with the landholders and various other parties, and that hasn't come to resolution yet. So it would be prejudicing the case if I spoke about the information that we have available to us and the actions that we're considering.
0: How does that play out? Is that likely to be something that gets resolved?
1: I guess I would characterise it like this. The investigation is about the historical land clearing, so the 1,600 hectares. The environmental protection order is to put a stop to any further harm.
0: What does that mean on the ground for this landholder?
1: This is a legally binding document. So any contravention of this environmental protection order or stop work order means that we could take further compliance actions. So as we talked about, you know, the active investigation is for the historical actions. If any further action is taken, we could take another compliance action for that.
0: And where do you draw that, I guess, information from about the potential risk if there were to be further clearing?
1: We've had expert advice to advise that if certain activities were to continue, that that would have a significant impact on the environment. So we rely upon experts, both internal and external, to assist us with that.
0: And so this is the first time that the agency has issued one of these orders. What happens next?
1: An environmental protection order is only in force for 14 days. The EPO can be extended for a maximum of 14 additional days. There's many pathways that are available. The ideal pathway is that the landowner works with the Commonwealth agencies to come forward to refer and talk to us about, you know, the intended activities so that we can find a way for them to do some or all of those activities in accordance with the law. That's the ideal scenario. If that doesn't come about, there are options for us in terms of court injunctions.
0: Are you able to speak to what the engagement with the landowner has looked like?
1: I can't go into the investigation again because that goes to, you know, the historical, but we continue to engage with the landowner. You know, the National EPA is here to work with landholders, and we're not trying to stop people from running thriving businesses. What we are looking to do is to ensure that they can do so whilst protecting the environment.
0: The National Environment Protection Agency's Head of Compliance and Enforcement, that's Danny Yiannopoulos speaking there. It's 12 past 12. You're listening to the Queensland Country Hour. And the National Environment Regulator is actually in Queensland, in Cloncurry today, as part of its roadshow with AgForce discussing the implications of the new National EPBC Act. And AgForce President Shane McCarthy was also in town for All About Beef last night. He says farm groups are watching the developments in the compliance space very closely.
2: Look, we're monitoring the situation, and I was talking to the Cattle Australia guys and Hamish McIntyre, who was the NFF president, who is here last night. And we just need to make sure that, you know, everything has been followed, and we will be monitoring the situation.
3: You are in Cloncurry at the moment for the All About Beef conference and the EPBC roadshow. How was the atmosphere at the All About Beef meet in Cloncurry last night?
2: No, it was a really good turnout, an increase in the crowd last year, which is always good. That yearly it seems to be growing and growing. They're talking about movement of cattle. Look, we're all looking to the skies for where the first storms come from, and there's a few fires around at the moment in the north. There's a good body of feed, so, you know, that's one of the things that we're looking at this time of year, around, especially around the northern part of Australia.
3: There has been an outbreak of three-day sickness among cattle around Charters Towers and Hughenden. What do producers need to know there?
2: Look, they just need to be wary that there is a new strain of three-day out there at the moment. It seems to be more virulent than normal, and it's an unusual time of year for three-day to be spreading around the northern part of Australia. Is normally we get it during or after a wet season, and this is our dry time. So it's unusual that it is spreading at this time of year, and we just need to be wary that it is out there. It is 3 day, and there are some anti-inflammatory and drugs that are available from your local vets. And just to keep an eye out and have a look at the herd, to make sure that, you know, they're okay, and the spread is happening. So just to keep an eye out on where it is at the moment.
3: How severe has some of those symptoms been with cattle?
2: Yeah, look, it seems to be more virulent than the usual strains, and there is a little bit of a higher mortality rate. So yeah, I just advise producers to be vigilant and wary that it is there.
3: There's also been changes to the backpacker visa, a ballot system potentially, particularly if you're looking to enter your third year on that visa. What are you hearing that many of these people who were on these visas, what are they often doing on cattle stations or sheep stations in the West?

0: things from mustering to fencing to general maintenance. And look, most of them leave with a positive experience of Australia, and therefore that's why they usually want to come back the second and third year, and some even go on to, forge out lives and careers here.
1: Yeah, so has there been much impact on people who might be running grazing operations, who might rely on backpacker visas?
0: Yeah, there's been some impact, and they're trying to get their second year and third year visas. Look, some of these guys are highly skilled. They're enthusiastic to learn. They're also enthusiastic to experience that part of Australian life. They're playing an increasingly important role as we struggle to find workers.
2: Agforce President Shane McCarthy speaking with Crispian Yeomans. You're listening to the Queensland Country Hour. It's 16 minutes past 12. What is 3 day? 3 day sickness is. I've got a question here on the 0487993222 that says, "What is 3 day? 3 day sickness is a virus that affects cattle, or it's a disease or illness that affects cattle. It's usually associated, I believe. Please correct me if I'm wrong, with wet weather, which is why it's a little unusual to be seeing it at the moment." You are listening to the Country Hour. If you've got a question for me, 0487993222. If I was completely wrong, send me a message and let me know. I'd love to hear from you this afternoon. And if you've got an egg recipe you want to share on World Egg Day, that'd be a great thing to send through to 0487993222. A little later in the program, we're going to check in on the melon industry, which has gathered in Townsville this week for its annual conference. Of course, there was that detection of a nasty fungus in the Northern Territory last week. We'll see, get the latest on that very soon. But up next, the federal government has backed down over disaster funding. What the Treasurer had to say only a few moments ago on your radio next.
3: Whether you're running late, just on time, or dreaming of more bedtime, ABC Breakfast. 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
2: Queenslanders have been able to lobby and successfully get the federal government to back down on changes to disaster recovery funding. In fact, all of Queensland's mayors wrote to the Prime Minister urging him not to go ahead with the idea. The Commonwealth's contribution to disaster funding was set to be reduced to a 50-50 split with state governments. Now, this is that funding that you'll hear referred to as Category C or Category D funding when it comes to rebuilding after a natural disaster. And it can be critical to get some of our communities back on their feet and some of our farmers as well. However, Treasurer Jim Chalmers has today announced that they will retain the current 75-25% funding arrangement as Australia enters a high-risk El Nino period.
5: We will retain the existing 75-25 arrangements when it comes to responding to natural disasters. This is all about ensuring that the Commonwealth Government is providing certainty and providing funding when disaster hits. We do take seriously all of the consultation that has happened between the government, with local councils and with other organisations to make sure that we get this right. I want to thank the councils that have engaged with us. I want to thank all the organisations who've been part of this consultation. And I pay tribute to Minister Christy McBain, who has done a heap of this work. Now, our goal here is to make sure that disaster funding can be faster, that it can be adequate, and that we get the funding where it's needed as quickly as possible. I also want to shout out Team Queensland in the Federal Parliament. The Federal Labor colleagues have been working very hard behind the scenes for this outcome that we are announcing today. We've got outstanding colleagues in the Federal Labor Caucus from Queensland. Every one of them has been working very hard to make sure that we

0: get this right. I pay tribute in particular to our colleagues in the Far North, Matt Smith and Nita Green, who will be available for media a little bit later on. But really right across Team Queensland in the Federal Labor Parliamentary Party, we have been working through these issues, consulting in a meaningful and in a genuine way to make sure that we get the right landing point. There are a series of reforms here that Minister McBain will continue to work through, but we want to make it really clear. We have decided to retain the 75-25, or the up to 75-25 funding split as it exists right now. We are doing that to provide certainty to councils and others and communities in advance of disaster season here in Queensland, so that people know what the lie of the land is when it comes to disaster funding. Australians are there for each other when disasters hit, and the government will be there for them as well. The Federal Labor government is making sure with this announcement that we will be there for communities and for councils when disasters hit. I pay tribute to Minister McBain and all the Queensland colleagues who have been working through to get these outcomes. We're going to hear from Assistant Minister Chisholm, and then we'll take some questions.
1: Thanks, Jim. Real pleasure to be here this morning, and obviously wanted to talk about this announcement in regards to disaster funding. As Assistant Minister in the Albanese Government, I spend a lot of my time in regional areas talking to mayors and council. Unfortunately, some of those trips have been on the back of natural disasters that we've seen had an impact on communities. It brings out the best in mayors and councils and also the Queensland community, but we know that Queenslanders suffer from this more than most. So I'm really pleased with this announcement today to ensure that those communities can go into disaster season knowing that the Albanese government has their back. We have a proud record in terms of working with mayors and councils since our time in government to ensure that we can help these communities recover as quickly as possible. I'm really pleased that that work will continue and that mayors and councillors can have confidence as we go into the disaster season that that federal government support will continue to be there. I wanted to thank my Queensland colleagues in particular, the Team Queensland. We've been working hard on this. We've got great relationships with mayors and councils and communities throughout the state, and I'm really pleased that that's going to continue and that we're going to be there and support those communities. Whilst we hope we're not impacted, we know in Queensland this year that there is a risk for that to happen again, and the federal government will be there, have your back, and to support these communities as we need to rebuild as well.
2: That's Queensland Senator and Assistant Minister for Regional Development, Anthony Chisholm, alongside the Treasurer, Jim Chalmers, speaking to the media a short time ago as they walked back on their original plan to change disaster recovery relief arrangements funding. 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It's 24 past 12. You can send me a message on 0487 993 222. 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
2: And Queensland's melon growers have been told there's no cause for alarm just yet after the discovery of an exotic plant pest disease threatening the Northern Territory crop. Soil-borne fungus Monosporaspis root rot was discovered in the top end for the first time last week, and if left unmanaged, it can cause the sudden loss of whole crops. Now, at the Australian Melon Conference, which is held in Townsville this week, the Territory's Chief Plant Health Officer, Sally Heaton, spoke to Brooke Tindall.
4: We have detected it on two separate properties in the Northern Territory, which kind of leads us to think that it may have been here for quite a while. So it could be in more regions, I'm not sure. It is a devastating disease, and overseas it's been seen to have big crop failures. But one thing that does give me good hope is that if it has been here for a while, it may be indicating that we're already managing it properly. We've got a lot of soil-borne diseases that our growers are good at managing, and perhaps it is the case that they're also managing this, you know, that they've got good plans already in place and they're already dealing with it. We just need to invest.

0: investigate that a bit further.
1: What are the challenges in tracing something like that?
0: It's really hard. It's really hard. It's a sore-borne disease. It's really hard to detect. We'll probably never find out how it actually got here. All we can really do is to stop it spreading and help growers not spread it further and how to manage it. We've just got to look forward with it.
1: And it is present in other countries. What can we learn from those countries when it comes to controlling it?
0: Yeah, so it is present in the USA, Japan, quite a few other melon-growing countries. So we've already been in contact with an expert from the USA. It was us, Melons Australia, AusVeg, all got together. He really helpful with their time and really open about what their challenges are, what management techniques they've got in place, what they've learnt. It's only really early stages just yet, but we've been able to take some of that and figure out and go, how can we see if this is going to work in the NT or in Australia? Is it the same conditions? Because as we know, the north of Australia is a little bit different to everywhere else. So seeing their experiences, learning from them, seeing what we can implement here is going to be really important. But we're on a good path. Yeah, look, there's been a lot of interest. The really good thing that has happened with this is, so when we first detected it, the first phone call I made was to Melons Australia and to NT Farmers, who are really good advocates of ours, and to AusVeg, and to talk to them and say, this is the situation, okay, what communication, so we're all sort of on the same page, and they told me what they wanted, because that's really important. And I think that's been able to alleviate a lot of growers' fears, because they don't need to call me so much to ask what's going on. They can call Melons Australia, or there's lots of people they can call, and we can tell them what we know and where we're up to. I'm a big believer of there's no secrets. I don't want to hold any secrets from the growers, so telling them what the situation is, and I think telling them what we don't know and go, let's find it out together, I think that's, well, I hope that's helping.
1: So when we're looking at state-to-state biosecurity controls, are there any measures that will have to be put in place now?
0: Look, I don't think so, and it is a decision that each individual state makes for import in. However, in the Northern Territory and across the North, we have, you know, cucumber green mottle mosaic virus. There's a couple of other wilts that we already have trade protocols in place for, and they should help this one, Monas brassicas. So it's in the roots. So when you send melons domestically, they should already are required to not have soil, not have roots on them, anything like that. So there is no risk of it moving into other jurisdictions. And all the jurisdictions in their decision making, business continuity is first. Like, they want to put the risk down, but they want to support the industry. So no, I don't anticipate any market access. There hasn't been anything, and the risk is really low.
2: The Northern Territory's Chief Plant Health Officer, Sally Heaton, speaking to Brooke Tindall. And now Chair of Melons Australia, Paul McLaughlin, grows watermelons about 350 kilometres north of Alice Springs. And he says the news of any new disease is devastating. And while Monas brassicas is soil-borne, he wants to see more traceability of seeds and their origins to ensure growers are making informed decisions before they plant.
3: Oh, it just makes me feel sick in the guts when I hear this, because I've seen friends and, you know, people go through these incursions and shut down their farms and not be able to grow crops for a few years. Just the cost just on your business, how you survive to get through that without having any income and then start again. But it's not, that's still part of it, but it's also like your labour issues. You've got people that these people have to put off. It's a loss of income. But this whole disease issue that keeps popping up in the melon industry, everyone's asked the question, where do these, I'll call them exotic diseases, like we don't have them here in Australia, where are they coming from? Like, they don't drop out of the sky. Yes, they could be moved with people, like could be people travelling overseas or whatever. That's a possibility, but we've got biosecurity at airports and people should be washing their shoes that have been on farms and all that. But the big question is it coming in with the seed? And there's some major issues there that the government should be addressing. Country of origin of seed is not on the packaging. Why? Why don't we have we're paying hundreds of thousands of dollars each grower. From an industry point of view, it would be tens of millions of dollars for seed. We don't even have traceability of that seed. We don't have even country of origin. So that we don't know if that seed's been grown in America, in South America, or in Asia. We have a right to know where that seed's been grown, so then we can look at it and go, we've got this disease, this seed was grown in this country and they've got that disease. Okay, it's coming through the seed. But at this stage, a lot of people pointing the finger back at the seed and the seed companies, and it's the government that needs to enforce this. The government needs to say, we need country of origin and a traceability on the package of that, where that seed comes from.
1: You mentioned all your biosecurity things that you do just earlier, but will you be stepping these up?
3: Oh, 100%. Like, yeah, we've got our gates locked, and I talk to transport companies and they know that they're not to come from other farms onto our farm. We don't move machinery from farms. The machinery we buy stay on our farm, and I've talked about their workers. So, yeah, we also rotate our land. We're fortunate we've got enough land we rotate, so we only grow for a couple of years and then we move. But a lot of growers now with land costs can't rotate, so this is a problem with disease too, not well rotate.
1: How important do you see it to be involved in these discussions about biosecurity and these exotic diseases coming in?
3: It has to be all of industry. It just can't be just growers. It can't be just seed companies, seedling companies. It has to be transport companies. It has to be, everyone has to be involved.
2: Chair of Melons Australia, Paul McLaughlin, speaking to Brooke Tindall. You're listening to the Queensland Country Hour. It is 28 minutes to one. Later in the program, how the latest tension in the Black Sea could impact grain prices. Up next, though, the latest forecast from the Weather Bureau.
4: Are there any winners in the cost of living crisis? Has gambling become our national sport? How much more can our farmers survive? What's causing the algal bloom? Can we afford the energy transition?
5: Questions. They've never been more important. So the one thing we'll never question is our duty to keep asking. ABC News. Keep asking.
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2: The senior forecaster on duty at the Weather Bureau this afternoon is James Pescott. G'day, James. How are you going?
7: G'day, Kelly. How are you?
2: Very well, thank you. Let's start with the last 24 hours. Have we seen much activity instability, but it's probably a little bit more stable at the moment.
7: A little bit more stable today, but yeah, yesterday we saw some isolated storms, brought some localised falls of 1 to 15 millimetres to parts of the central inland and northern interior. North of Charters Towers had some showers, some storms move through there yesterday afternoon, getting up towards that 10 to 15 millimetres in a couple of isolated places. And elsewhere, generally along the eastern districts, got some light shower activity with generally less than 2 millimetres yesterday.
2: Well, I guess the big question everyone's asking is what happens next with the rain? What are we looking at over the next few days?
7: Absolutely. So generally it's going to be an unsettled period, really, as we from today across southern, western and parts of central Queensland, really until mid-next week, is a succession of bands of showers and thunderstorms move across the region. And even into later next week too, there's some hints of some instability and some showers and thunderstorms at the end of next week too. But the main focus is those two bands of showers and thunderstorms that are going to move across large parts of Queensland over really until mid-next week. So the first one of those bands of showers and thunderstorms is just sneaking into the southwest at the moment. We do have a fire weather warning out currently for the Channel Country. So, and that's ahead of that system. So with extreme fire dangers through there. So some hot, dry northwesterly winds ahead of a strong southwesterly change in the Channel Country. So you can just see at the moment the start of that band of showers and thunderstorms, which is going to be the main focus over the next few days, just push into the southwest now. And so for today, just

0: little bit of lingering, just a little bit of lingering instability around that Rockhampton to St Lawrence area, inland to Emerald and down into the southern interior. So you could see some showers and thunderstorms pop up this afternoon through that area. But the focus is really then out towards the southwest, with that band of showers and thunderstorms will move in later this afternoon and could get up to around that 5 later today, 5, even maybe a little bit more than that, up to 10 millimetres if you do get under a thunderstorm, really all the way from around Mount Isa to Winton down to Charleville by late this evening as that band of showers and thunderstorms move across today. Then that band of showers and thunderstorms will move east, and so we will see tomorrow it'll move more into the interior. So we've generally got a risk of isolated showers and thunderstorms really across western Queensland, central Queensland. Some isolated showers, some thunderstorms might get as far east as Charters Towers, Moranbah, and the southeast coast is also expecting the chance of a shower or thunderstorm tomorrow. The main focus tomorrow will really be in a band. And really from up around Mount Isa across to Richmond, down through Winton, Longreach, even Charleville, Injune, Roma, down into kind of the southeast interior, so down towards Goondiwindi and out towards Toowoomba and Warwick. That seems to be the main focus tomorrow. It'll be a bit hit or miss, so you'd be lucky if you do get under a thunderstorm. You might get up to 10 millimetres. A little bit hit and miss with that, but it will be a band of showers and thunderstorms. So that'll be the main focus, but generally isolated showers and thunderstorms across large parts of Queensland tomorrow. But that'll be the main focus with that band of showers and thunderstorms, as I mentioned. As we get into Sunday, it pushes a bit further east. It does weaken a little bit. The main focus will be really around that southeastern corner of Queensland, up to about 5 millimetres on Sunday. And then we have another band of showers and thunderstorms that moves across. So that starts basically as that first system weakens in the southeast on Sunday. We have another band of showers and thunderstorms that just sneaks into the southwest late on Sunday and then moves across the southwest and southern Queensland, all across southern Queensland, really, south of kind of south of Windoora, Tambo, out towards Injune and Chinchilla, kind of south of that area, all the way out towards Toowoomba and down into the southeast interior. That'll be the main focus for that shower and thunderstorm activity on Monday. A little bit more rainfall associated with that system. Early days, though, so still a bit hit or miss. So could get a little bit more rainfall with that system. So, but at the moment, it's probably really that 5, maybe up to 10 millimetres under the thunderstorm if you're lucky on Monday. But as I said, it has a bit more rainfall, that system, and it does pick up a little bit of a punch as it moves towards the southeast. So on Tuesday, still lingering around southern Queensland, so might get a bit more rainfall across parts of the southwest and southern interior on Monday. But the focus really then is parts of the really south of Claremont across to Rockhampton and south will be the bulk of the rainfall on Tuesday at this stage. Still early days, it could change a little bit, but it does look like the focus for that system will it will increase a little bit in terms of that rainfall, really around that southeastern corner extending up into parts of the Central Highlands and Coalfields and Capricornia on Tuesday, although still a little bit of shower and thunderstorm activity further west, as I mentioned on Tuesday. And then it moves a little bit further east on Wednesday and pushes a little bit further north as well. So kind of around the southeast, just around the southeast district, up into the Wide Bay and Burnett, Capricornia, Central Highlands and Coalfields, maybe up over the central coast as well. And then hanging back up towards the northwest is will be the focus for that band of showers on Wednesday at this stage. So lots to discuss in terms of rainfall. Hopefully you were able to follow along. But the main thing is it's just a really unsettled period across southern, western and parts of central Queensland until mid next week. And even if we look a little bit further, just early indications that we get another really upper system that moves across on Thursday and Friday that could enhance rainfall through central Queensland again. So early days in terms of certainly next week in terms of where that rainfall will fall. So stay up to date in terms of the forecast and how it changes. But certainly looking like a lot of rainfall potential in terms of that showers and thunderstorms really over the weekend, but really into next week as well.
1: I was going to see if I could push my luck and find out what was coming in behind, but you've already kind of indicated that for me. So we will keep an eye on those warnings, and I will give the details around some of the fire conditions we can expect for the rest of today. But in the meantime, how are things going to look on the coast as all this activity plays out on land?
0: Yeah, so in terms of the coast, really expecting any strong winds for the next week. So it's good news in terms of the coastals. So we're under a weak ridge of high pressure, and that's allowing those weather systems to really push through Queensland. We don't have that strong high pressure ridge that's really been dominating our weather, which feels like for months. So so in terms of today, not expecting much more than 15 knots, really 10 to 15 knots generally across most of the coastal waters. Similar story tomorrow as well, a little bit of a pickup right in the south and the northerlies, but not much more than 10 to 15 knots again on Saturday. Sunday, get a slight pickup really from north of Cairns, maybe up to 20 knots on Sunday into Monday and Tuesday, just a slight pickup. And we'll get a little bit of a pickup in those coastal showers up on the north tropical coast and those kind of areas, and maybe even a little bit further south early next week, just in those easterlies. But that won't be the main focus for the rainfall. And yeah, can't really see anything much more than 20 knots, maybe a little bit mid-next week as we get a bit of a southerly push up the coast, really mid-next week. But not expecting any strong wind warnings for the next week at this stage.
1: Well, yes, if we could just keep it to one or the other at the moment, that'd be fantastic.
0: We'll do our best.
1: James, thank you so much for your time on the Country Hour today.
0: My absolute pleasure.
1: James Pescott, the senior forecaster, taking care of you today. And as you did hear there is still a fire weather warning in place for the Channel Country Fire Weather District ahead of that change that's coming through. So that does mean that you've got extreme fire danger forecast for the rest of today. It drops right back tomorrow once that system moves through. So you just need to be really aware of your activity. And in fact, there are fire bans in place for four council areas affected. So if you're in the Bulloo, Quilpie, Diamantina and Barcoo council areas, a fire ban applies to you. And during a fire ban, you're not allowed to light any fires in the open. Some exceptions do apply, including for power tools, lawnmowers and essential and agricultural purposes. There are more details about what you can and cannot do during a fire ban on the Queensland Fire Department's website, which you'll find at fire.qld.gov.au. 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In a moment, we're going to hear from someone who was pretty relieved to get just a little bit of rain this week. Hopefully there's a bit more on the way.
2: 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The Bushfire Danger Rating System is the same no matter where you are in Australia. 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
1: Well, yes, there are plenty of people waiting for rain. It's been months, in fact, for some farmers northwest of Gympie to get any. But this week, a gentle storm brought a little bit of relief. Jen Nichols caught up with an encouraged CC Diaz Peterson from Maluga Farm Kitchen.
4: The heavens opened, Jen, and we had a good amount of rain. I mean, 1 inch, 25 mil, which is something we've not had for a while. It's been a godsend for the Peterson's farm.
5: How many months do you think it's been since you've had a good shower?
4: March. March was the heavy pour that we had when we had 450 mil of rain in 4 days. I think that was the last one we got a good amount. So that's 5 months.
5: Oh, my gosh.
4: Yeah, so it's pretty critical now that we're coming off winter.
5: And what have you got in the ground in terms of crops at the moment?
4: At the moment, we have started picking our tomatillos, which is the green Mexican tomato, our green zebra. We have just dug all our cassava and our purple yam. but also young plants. They have just planted the first patch of rosellas. And then we've got a lot of the heritage tomatoes, the grape tomatoes, gem squash. We have been babying these plants, and Greg has been irrigating. But then, you know, I kind of just say, it's going to come. You know, you just have to wait our turn. So, because or else it's really quite disheartening, just always thinking about how dry it is.
5: That's Cece Diaz-Peterson from Wooluga Farm Kitchen. And not that far away, near Kilkeven at Piggy in the Middle, I spoke to Kate Main about the rain they got on Wednesday.
6: I think it's dry in lots of places, but, we're particularly feeling it at the moment. We've got bore water, so the water's not an issue, but, yeah, it's probably the driest I've seen it for a couple of years now. Yeah, we're probably running a few more cattle as well, but we were desperately needing some, and we did get 18 mils, so you can already see some green pick, which the chooks love, and yeah, some more would be great. Some of the neighbours around us got a bit more, so I think it was a bit patchy, but we were lucky enough to get some.
5: And you run a very mixed operation where you are, so what's relying on the rain at your farm?
6: We've got cattle, and I mean the pigs love the grass too, so we want the grass for them as well. The chickens like, you know, a little bit of rain and we get some green pick, which they love. So yeah, basically we want it for all the animals, but yeah, at the moment the cattle is what needs it the most.
5: And I was speaking with your husband Dean the other day, and he said that you've put on an apprentice butcher there too, because you value add to all of your products there. That's good news.
6: Oh, excellent news. Yeah, yep. He's doing a wonderful job, and I don't know, it's just getting busier, so we need someone for packing, and he does a lot of other things because he's halfway through an apprenticeship. So, invaluable. It's excellent.
5: So you've got Dean, your apprentice, and a full-time butcher,
6: Yeah, that's right.
5: Wow.
6: Yeah, that's right. Beef and pork in the butcher house, yeah.
5: And then, of course, you've got your pasture-raised eggs.
6: That's right, yeah.
5: How many chooks have you running there now?
6: We've got 3,000 at the moment.
5: Wow, that's a lot to manage.
6: Yeah, keeps us busy.
1: Busy indeed, even in the dry. That's Kate Main from Piggy in the Middle near Kilkeven, speaking to Jen Nichols. And the resident rainfall record keeper on the farm, Kate's husband Dean, says the last decent drop they had was 26 mil on the 22nd of June. It's a long time to wait for rain on the coast in particular. Of course, hopefully those of you still waiting elsewhere will get something out of the next week or so. I'd love to hear from you if you do. 0487 993 222. Still to come on the Queensland Country Hour, we're going to celebrate the humble Goog. Good old Googie eggs. I was trying to think of way of the different things we call eggs, and there's only one that comes to mind that I'm not sure I can actually say on radio, so forgive me for that. But I was asking if you had a recipe you'd like to share, and I've got a cracker here from Sharon from Cairns, who says one of her favourite egg recipes is egg omelette. First, fry some spring onion or shallots in olive oil or butter. Beat 2 to 3 eggs and add a tablespoon of Clive of India curry powder. Now, this is where you've become a genius in my mind, Sharon. I've never thought to add curry powder to an omelette, despite loving a good old-fashioned curry egg sando. That's genius work. When cooked, serve with feta cheese and chili jam. That's my Saturday breakfast sorted. Thanks, Sharon, for sending that through on 0487 993 222. We will celebrate the humble egg on World Egg Day very soon on the Country Hour.
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1: Now, Giddy from Rockhampton sent me a text to ask what the name I was thinking was. Giddy, 100%. You got it. In reference to, you know, where eggs come from and the shape of them, I bet you can put the pieces together for yourself. But Giddy, no, you're bang on. That's exactly what I was thinking. And it's occupied my mind for the last little while, trying to come up with an alternative. It is 10 minutes to one. We are going to talk eggs right now because Australians are consuming more eggs than ever before. Today is World Egg Day, and World Egg Day started way back in 1996. And I apologise if my use of way back just really upset some of you. Now, it kicked off at a conference in Vienna, of all places, where the International Egg Commission had come together, came up with the idea for World Egg Day to promote the versatility of a good old gug. And if the latest consumption figures from industry group Australian Eggs is anything to go by, it seems it's worked. I asked the managing director, Rowan McMonies, how our relationship with the egg has evolved over the past three decades.
10: Well, I think it's become closer and closer over the years. Today's World Egg Day is the 30th anniversary of World Egg Day, and the long-term story for egg consumption in Australia is quite remarkable. We've pretty much doubled the egg consumption in Australia over that period. In 1996, we were down at 135 eggs per person, now up to 282. So I think it shows the love affair with eggs, and I guess the cultural importance that eggs have for Australians has just grown and grown.
1: What did it take, though, to get Australians consuming more eggs over the past three decades?
10: Well, I think eggs have benefited from every health trend across the period, but the real standout there is health and nutrition, with Australians increasingly across the decades focused on their health and having an interest in health and looking for opportunities to improve the healthiness of their diet. And, of course, eggs have such remarkable health benefits. And being relatively low cost, very easy to use, very versatile, they've really provided that access to healthy meals for Australians for really every stage of life.
1: They weren't always viewed that way, though, were they?
10: No. I mean, the long-term, I guess, nutrition story of eggs is completely, dare I say, flipped over the last 30 years. So we all know in the 80s there was a lot of concerns around cholesterol, a lot of hard work and a lot of research in the following decades. And people have come to understand that actually eggs play a really important role in driving health and nutrition outcomes for consumers and the community. That's been recognised in science, but also, you know, Heart Foundation no longer sets a limit to how many eggs healthy Australians can eat, provided they're enjoyed as part of a heart healthy eating pattern. So once you overcome that negative stigma, people are able to see just what a contribution they can make.
1: And what has that change in consumption meant more broadly for egg farmers and production in Australia?
10: Well, it's kept them very, very busy, I can assure you. I mean, those eggs, you know, everyone that's consumed has to be farmed. So there's been significant growth across that period. And, of course, consumer tastes change over time. So sometimes looking at different categories, there's been a long-run growth in the free-range category over the last 20 years. So farmers have been very, very busy. Another issue which would have been in the press recently is avian influenza, which has hit the industry and threatened to hit the industry. I think one of the great things about the Australian industry is we've been able to maintain our growth trajectory and our growth story despite those threats to egg production. And that's something that really hasn't been replicated where avian influenza has hit right around the world.
1: Does that speak to the work the industry is doing to stay vigilant about that particular virus?
10: Yeah, well, there's different kinds of avian influenza, and we've certainly had one kind of avian influenza in Australia in recent years, and we've had to deal with that. But this new strain, it's the H5N1 strain, it's one that's hit right around the world, and unfortunately it's made it to Australia recently. It does present a new challenge. It is in the wildlife, and it does pose a threat to production. The most important thing for Australians to realise, particularly on World Egg Day, is that there's been no impact on production as yet. And, of course, eggs remain completely safe to eat. Avian influenza does nothing to impact the food safety of eggs. So I would say enjoy them while you can and celebrate World Egg Day.
1: You are listening to The Country Hour, and you are hearing from Rowan McMonies from Australian Eggs. Of course, your organisation does deliver research and development for egg farmers. How has the changing consumption influenced the development of your research and development program and the industry?
10: Yeah, well, our research and development program is significantly influenced by the Australian community. We do a community survey every year, part of our sustainability framework, and we look at the priorities for the community, and then we sort of build that into research programs and industry innovation. So things like environment and welfare, food safety, and of course productivity research. They're all, you know, the cornerstones, I guess, of our research program. And we're out there trying to make not only better eggs, better farmers as well, and just wherever there are issues that need to be addressed, we want to find solutions.
1: And in your work, looking at the versatility of eggs, what are some of the more surprising uses you've come across that maybe average consumer hasn't thought about?
10: Well, the weirdest things I ever see is, of course, the use of eggs in Year 10 science projects, which always focuses on their structural integrity, which is actually quite remarkable if you ever have time to hit TikTok or YouTube. But the one that gets me in terms of eggs uses of food is the whiskey sour. You know, every time I have one, I can't believe an egg was involved. And it just shows this incredible versatility and use of eggs because, I wouldn't have imagined that they would have the properties to deliver that outcome. So, yeah, enjoy your eggs for breakfast or dinner, but, yeah, maybe think about having a whiskey sour tonight if you're up for it.
1: And now as part of the celebration, you've also put out a recipe spinner for people to, I guess, spin the wheel and see how they want to eat eggs on World Egg Day. I must ask, though, have you personally road tested all 30 recipes?
10: Well, I haven't got around to it yet. It's only been around for a week. So what you'll see if you go to the website and check out the spinner, and that's australianeggs.org.au, is that they're quite innovative, and that's intentionally so. So every time we ask people what it would take for them to eat more eggs, they say, well, we need inspiration. The hardest thing people have to deal with is working out what to cook. So, of course, we've come up with the spinner to solve that problem. I've tried a number of them, perhaps at the more conventional end, in chili eggs or, shakshuka. Do those quite often. But there's a couple there that I struggle to pronounce. And I guess that answers the problem for, you know, people that need something new and healthy with respect to eggs. Go and check it out. Got all the recipes there, the videos that take you through how to do it. And, of course, when you do stretch out into those new areas in any kind of food, including eggs, it's always a bit of fun giving something a go. So please do give it a go, enjoy, and celebrate World Egg Day and I guess the contribution that eggs make to Australian communities.
1: Rowan, thanks for joining us on the Country Hour on the Better Than Christmas Day for the egg industry.
10: Thanks so much. It's a pleasure. Happy World Egg Day.
1: Rowan McMoney's from Australian Eggs. And wouldn't you know it, I had a go at the spinner for you, which you can find at australianeggs.org.au. And it immediately kicked up one of those ones I reckon Rowan struggles to say for me. It recommends barbecue chicken okonomiyaki, which is a Japanese-style savoury pancake. That's the recipe that's been recommended to me for World Egg Day. You can spin up a recipe for yourself as well. A few messages through on 0487 993 222. Graham from Stuart Park says a couple of names for eggs are cackleberries or the other one that I'm not sure if I can get away with saying. I had thought of cackleberries, Stuart, but I wasn't sure if I was being a bit obscure. But you've really helped me out with that, as has Mark from Morayfield, who came along and said, I thoroughly recommend cackleberries on a toasted sandwich with any filling of your choice. I should have asked you all yesterday. And Kev says he's heard eggs being referred to as hen fruit. I saw that getting around as well, but that one was new for me, Kev. And Jack at Ellerish says, Callie on Egg Day? My mum told me I was hatched, not born. I don't know if that means you're versatile, Jack. Maybe that means you're good in anything. We'll take it as a positive, eh? Thanks for your company on the Country Hour today and during the week. It's been a joy to spend my time with you. I'll be back on your radio from midday on Monday. If you missed anything through the week, you can always listen back to the show on ABC Listen or wherever you subscribe to the Country Hour podcast. On the show on Monday, I will have a look at the research supporting our billion-dollar timber industry, along with all the latest rural news and information you could ever possibly need. Right now, though, it's time for you to get the latest in ABC News. It is 1 o'clock.

0: News. Good afternoon. I'm Michael Bausch. The federal government has dumped a controversial plan to slash its share of national disaster recovery funds. It had proposed a 50-50 split with the states, prompting a Queensland backlash. Every mayor signed an extraordinary joint letter to Canberra, warning the cuts would bankrupt some local councils. Treasurer Jim Chalmers says the current arrangements will now be retained, with the Commonwealth footing up to 75% of the repair bills.
1: We are doing that to provide certainty to councils and communities in advance of disaster season so that people know what

0: witnesses and intervention by the federal government. Andrew McKellar from the Australian Chamber of Commerce and Industry says the delay will give small businesses some much-needed breathing space.
1: What we want to do now is undertake consultations with the tax office. We need a long-term solution. We need to find a way to ensure that small business has the full flexibility going forward to meet its liabilities in relation to payments to the tax office.
0: The Greens are threatening to block federal tax reforms unless the government removes business loopholes from its planned trust legislation. Labor needs the minor party's support to pass a minimum 30% discretionary trust tax through the Senate. It's floated several commercial exemptions to secure support ahead of introducing the budget bills next week. Greens leader David Shoebridge says his party room won't wave through watered-down laws.
2: If it makes people's lives materially better, if they're not backpedalling on the position that they adopted when they first announced these reforms, if they're not giving huge loopholes to business and breaking down the revenue, well, they're the kind of things we're looking at in Labor's agenda for this week.
0: Overseas, New York City's mayor has condemned federal authorities after immigration agents shot a man in front of a young child. He's demanding an immediate halt to all local border enforcement operations, as Francis Du reports.
3: The incident was reported on X by the New York Police Department, which gave few details other than to say there was a shooting involving federal law enforcement agents and that the person shot was currently conscious and receiving medical attention. A 5-year-old child was also in the vehicle. Early reports indicate agents who were part of the Department of Homeland Security had surrounded the man's car before firing multiple rounds. In a statement, New York Mayor Zoran Mamdani has called it an unconscionable and incredibly serious situation and says he will be demanding President Donald Trump to end all ICE enforcement actions in the city.
0: This year's Nobel Peace Prize winner will be revealed tonight in Norway's capital, Oslo. More than 280 candidates are in the running for the prestigious global honour. US President Donald Trump is among the nominees after actively lobbying for the award. Nobel Institute Director Christian Berg-Hapvigen says they've been carefully narrowing down the massive field.
4: We receive loads of nominations, we sift through them, present a long list of nominations, all the valid nominations to the Nobel Committee. They pick out a short list that can be anywhere from a large handful to tens of candidates.
0: Queensland's weather, scattered showers today for most of the state, isolated storms extending south of Mackay to Bundaberg, inland to the southern interior and into the southwest, fine or mostly fine elsewhere. A similar forecast expected for tomorrow, Brisbane 17 to 31, Ipswich 13 to 31, the Gold Coast 16 to 30 and the Sunshine Coast 16 to 29. Mostly fine for the southeast on Sunday and Monday, a few showers for Tuesday. On Moreton Bay, northerly winds 15 to 20 knots, seas 1.5 metres. 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
5: G'day, welcome to The World Today. I'm Andy Park, coming to you from Gadigal Land in Sydney. Nice to be with you. This Friday, the Iraqi kingpin, the illegal tobacco trade, and the millions of dollars flowing out of Australia via a secret pipeline. And meet the 10-year-old NT cowboy off to Las Vegas to complete, under the bright lights, of the Super Bowl of Rodeo.
6: I've been riding bulls since I was 4 because my dad started doing it. I wanted to start doing it. I'll be getting on new bulls, meeting new people. It'll be like the funnest thing I've probably ever been on.
7: Second score of the championship round, by far the best.
5: It was meant to be one of the biggest debuts in the history of the Australian share market, but now it's over before it even started. Data centre operator Firmus has confirmed its axing plans for an initial public offering on the ASX. The hype around the planned move was enormous, with the company aiming to raise $44 billion, but now it seems it's all over, as David Sparks reports.
8: When Firmus announced its plan to list on the ASX, its sales pitch was full of optimism. But lately it's become clear would-be investors weren't so enthusiastic. This morning, Firmus confirmed it's withdrawn its application to list on the stock exchange. James Thompson is senior Chanticleer columnist at the Australian

0: Financial Review.
1: Oh, it's not a great look. I mean, they charged into this week thinking that the deal was done. They were going to float on the ASX at a $44 billion valuation. And then within the space of a few days, it's basically gone to hell in a handbasket and they've had to pull the float. I mean, the sheer scale of this float means that the scale of the embarrassment's big.
0: The Australian company was founded by co-chief executives Oliver Curtis and Tim Rosenfield. Mr. Curtis spent a year in prison a decade ago for insider trading. Firmus was targeting a sale price of $11 a share. James Thompson says it's clear that target of $11 a share was out of reach.
1: Look, there was a lot of speculation on Thursday whether the valuation might be cut from $11 a share down to $9 a share, and then we heard $8 a share, and there was whispers of $6 a share. So, look, we don't actually know where that has ended up. I think the fact that the float has now been pulled suggests that the valuation was falling and falling pretty rapidly.
0: What do you think went wrong here?
1: I think it's a combination of a few things. The first is that Firmus had come a long way in a very short time. I mean, this business didn't exist 7 years ago. So to go from zero to $44 billion in 7 years is pretty incredible. But Firmus had a big task in front of it. So you measure AI computing power in megawatts and gigawatts. So Firmus had about 1 gigawatt of contracted computing power that it needed to supply, but it only constructed or provided about 50 megawatts of that. So it still had 950 megawatts that it had to build out, get going, and start to bring online. So it had this huge task ahead of it just to sort of meet its existing contractual obligations. And you know, this is a young business. This is an emerging industry, so there were doubts about whether they could pull that off.
0: James Thompson says the other problem is the growing price of debt, given Firmus has borrowed billions. Firmus says now that it's abandoned its initial public offering on the ASX, it will instead seek an injection of capital from private markets. The company is already backed by American chip-making giant NVIDIA. According to its website, its portfolio includes 7 data centres across 4 countries. Essentially, the company was selling itself to investors, not so much for the data centres it's already got, but more for the data centres it's aiming to build in the future. Lisa Given is a professor of information sciences at RMIT University. She says it remains to be seen how this failed IPO attempt will affect the construction of data centres in Australia.
2: It's interesting. I mean, I think it could well slow the pace. I mean, I think what we expect to see when things are really booming is we see investors really coming to the table. Companies are wanting to go public to really drive that kind of influx of cash into the system, as it were. I think when we start to see companies shying away from that, it sends a message to the community that, oh, there's a bit of volatility here.
0: Is this disaster for Firmus, or do you think they reload, rethink and get back in the saddle, so to speak?
2: I don't think it's necessarily a disaster. I mean, they may be a bit cautious at the minute. Some people may read that as actually a positive, that rather than jumping in wholesale, they're actually saying, wait a minute, let's get our ducks in a row. So I don't think it's going to be the last that we hear of them. I think, you know, AI data centers are not going anywhere anytime soon, but it's definitely a moving space that we have to keep watching.
3: That's Professor Lisa Given from RMIT University, ending that report by David Sparks. The Australian Tax Office will delay the implementation of its controversial credit card ban. Treasurer Jim Chalmers has announced the government will cover the cost of the delay. Political reporter Sarah Tomevska joins me from Parliament House in Canberra. Now, Sarah, what has the Treasurer said?
4: Well, the Treasurer has basically flown back from Japan to clean up what has turned into a bit of a mess for the government, announcing that Labor will intervene to delay the Australian Tax Office's credit card payment ban, essentially by covering the cost of merchant fees until the end of the financial year. So that pushes the ban on credit card payments for tax bills from this December to next June. The Treasurer, speaking up in Logan in Queensland today, said that this intervention is about putting small businesses first, that the ATO and the government has heard feedback from the community loud and clear.
5: This recognises the really important contribution that small businesses make to our local communities and to our economy more broadly. So we've stepped in here to provide the necessary funding to ensure that the ATO can continue to take credit card payments until the end of the financial year.
3: That's the Treasurer, Jim Chalmers, there. So, Sarah, I mean, this would be welcome news for business. Have they responded?
4: The Australian Chamber of Commerce has welcomed this intervention. Of course, it won't satisfy all critics, and many business groups were hoping for this ban to be scrapped altogether. Now, the tax office has said it simply can't absorb the cost of merchant fees, which it says would be about $200 million per year. So we understand that this government intervention will probably cost about $100 million. Now, the government has been really clear, trying to distance itself from the ATO's decision, saying that ultimately the ban is a matter for the tax office and this is an independent body. However, the coalition has proposed legislation that would essentially allow a government of the day to intervene in ATO decisions and effectively reverse this ban. So, look, whether or not this additional 6-7 months of breathing space is long enough to resolve this issue remains to be seen. We understand only 5% of small businesses are actually paying their tax bill using credit cards. But when you consider there's 3 million small businesses in Australia, that is a lot of people that will be impacted by these changes. The ATO has said that it had to impose this ban because it couldn't absorb the cost of those credit card fees. And it, you know, spoke to credit card companies to lower the fees. They didn't come to the table in a way that was, you know, I guess, satisfactory to the tax office. But that it will continue to engage with those card companies on that matter. So, you know, whether or not this extension gets to a point where the ATO can absorb those costs remains to be seen. There will be some relief from the business community, certainly, but as far as some of the harshest critics are concerned, this doesn't solve the issue in the long run.
3: Keen political watchers like yourself, Sarah, would have noticed this week how vexed the government seemed on this issue. Andrew Charlton saying he supported the ATO's decision. Claire O'Neill saying the ATO should backtrack, which, of course, that they've done under government request. So where has this left the government politically?
4: Well, I think it's been a pretty messy episode, Andy. You know, we heard that, yeah, as you say, from Claire O'Neill, the government had some serious concerns about the ATO's decision, ministers contradicting that, saying the government backed the ban. I think that what has happened is that when this, when the Reserve Bank announced that it would ban all card surcharges at the start of October, you know, the Prime Minister was out on his social media saying, you know, kind of spruiking this as a cost of living measure, saying, you know, you're going to save money. You won't be charged transaction fees when you tap your card or your phone. What we've instead seen is businesses increase the cost of coffee and you know, small businesses in particular saying this decision by the ATO has left us without a safety net. You know, this isn't good.
3: Political reporter Sarah Tomeska. Australia's illicit tobacco trade has become so lucrative, criminal overlords have built a secret pipeline which is suspected of smuggling tens of millions of dollars overseas. The ABC can reveal details of a sophisticated money laundering operation believed to be washing cash on industrial levels for the cartels, including banished kingpin Kaz Hamad. Well, joining me now is investigative reporter Danny Tran, who broke this story. Danny, the existence of a secret cash pipeline, what does that tell us?
6: Well, Andy, it tells us how people like Kaz Hamad have managed to stay rich even while in exile. There's millions and millions of dollars in tobacco and a surge towards the black market because compared with the cigarettes you get from the supermarket, they're extremely cheap and they're also tax-free. And until now, precisely how organised crime has moved millions in profits in and out of the country has never really been publicly aired. Kaz Hamad was deported from Australia for drug trafficking and he was initially in Dubai and then eventually in Baghdad before being locked up for life. But essentially, he was separated from his wealth by thousands of kilometres. And we now know that cash was being funneled through a secret money laundering network, spanning multiple states and funneling cash through things like private ATMs, payment platforms, and suburban businesses using a ancient money transfer method known as Hawala. Now, that entire system is based on trust and relationships. So, for example, if a customer

0: wants to send money overseas, their local dealer contacts a partner they might have in a foreign country who then pays the recipient from their own pocket. So no money is ever actually physically moved because recipients are paid by someone in their own country and the dealers keep a bit of a running tally. They periodically settle up. Now, at the centre of this network is an asylum seeker who, despite being on a protection visa, authorities believe became a bagman for the cartels by collecting cash from shops they supplied with illicit tobacco. And now the bagman is suspected of funneling millions of dollars to Dubai, where Hamad was essentially controlling the secretive syndicate known as the Commission, which was responsible for large swathes of the tobacco wars. We're talking about firebombings, kidnappings, murders, the death of an innocent woman. Now, authorities eventually caught up with the bagman. He was found with millions of dollars in a hire car. He pleaded guilty to dealing with the proceeds of crime, but avoided jail after convincing a judge he had no idea the money was linked to illicit tobacco.
1: So what's going to happen to this money laundering machine? Is this the end of it?
0: Well, essentially no, because the law enforcement sources we're speaking to say that somebody else will just take this bagman's place and it'll do little to slow the money being sent out of Australia. They're frustrated the government isn't cutting the tobacco tax, which they think will ultimately hinder Kaz Hamad's access to billions of dollars in retail sales. The government is, of course, focusing on enforcement. It says the tide is turning. Victoria, for example, gave new powers to inspectors and police last month, and that allows them to shutter businesses caught selling illicit tobacco. 61 stores since closed for breaches. But a current law enforcement source told the ABC that illicit tobacco still remains low risk and high gain for criminal networks, particularly those directed from overseas. They said the government's changes would capture soldiers, but not generals like Hamad, who have millions of reasons to continue.
1: Reporter Danny Tran there. Well, with much of the political talk in Canberra this week swirling around migration, in the bush, this debate is being heard very differently. Some regional areas are worried about maintaining enough teachers to keep the school open, nurses to treat the sick and the elderly, and pickers to make sure that the fruit doesn't spoil on the tree. Stuart Lockie studies this as the director of the Cairns Institute at James Cook University, and he joins me. Stuart, the 2026 Intergenerational Report released last month contained two pages on population trends that you say paint a worrying picture for regional Australia, with forecasts of lower fertility, lower migration and faster population ageing. How do you think this federal political debate is being heard in the regions?
2: Well, the current debate really misses the point for the regions, which is that unlike quite specific parts of Sydney, Melbourne and Brisbane, and to a lesser extent the other capital cities, net overseas migration is low and is largely only just making up for the net loss of 15 to 24-year-olds. So across regional Australia, the broad picture is one of static or low growth, decline in some places, and those forecasts suggest to us that those trends will continue and that they will lead to population decline, and particularly population decline amongst working age people. So some of the big trends like low fertility, that's nationwide. But the thing is, some parts of Australia are competing heavily for migrants and winning that competition. Regional Australia is in a very different situation.
1: What are the industries and regions that might be most anxious right now?
2: There will be variation. You know, I obviously sit here in Cairns where we've got a large hospitality workforce which relies heavily on international migrant labour. You only go up the coast a little bit to Port Douglas and that intensifies, but you go the other direction, it moderates. I think the really important point is that these are all relatively short-term issues. We're managing them in a short-term way while we've got a deeper underlying problem that will play out over a longer time frame. And the longer we leave to address that, the more we accept that population growth in the regions is going to go backwards or decline, the more areas of labour shortage will emerge.
1: We know that over half the population growth in rural Australia since 2017 has come from net overseas migration. So where has that population gone? What regions have succeeded because of that?
2: Well, essentially size matters. So just like our largest metropolitan cities are attracting the most migrants, our largest regional cities are attracting the most migrants. So you look at the large regionals, the Cairns, the Townsville, the Mackays, they're concentrated.

0: in Queensland, but you know, we've got other cities over 50,000 people. With a bit of variation, they've achieved growth since 2017 of roughly 10%, just a little bit below the national average. But then you go to smaller towns and rural areas, and they've got much lower rates of growth, or they're going backwards. So essentially, we're competing. There's a national competition for overseas migrants that are being won hands down by the big metros. The big regionals are doing okay. Everywhere else is really losing out. And the longer that plays out, the more chance that picture of low or negative growth will move and start to affect the larger regional cities as well as rural areas.
1: What other levers can government pull to reassure the bush that they'll have the people to do the things they want? And dare I ask, do we need a more cohesive national, federal population policy?
0: To begin with your last question, yes, we do. It's very reasonable for rural and regional employers to be asking questions about whether the different plans to address short-term labour needs are going to work. Absolutely, they should be asking those questions. But they should also be asking questions, I think, about what the long-term plan is to deal with our overall level of population so that we minimise the number of industries which start to require assistance to plug those gaps. And that means thinking beyond workforce and thinking about what our education system looks like for rural and regional areas. What other services are available? How do we make the rural and regional areas more attractive to 15 to 24-year-olds who are leaving in absolute droves?
1: We'll have to leave it there. Stuart Lockie is the director of the Cairns Institute at James Cook University. Nice to talk to you today. Thanks so much.
0: It's a pleasure, Andy. Thanks.
1: Overseas now, and the royal, formerly known as Prince Andrew Mountbatten Windsor, has had a legal win, with UK police admitting the warrants used to search his properties during the February raid were unlawful. Here's Bridget Fitzgerald.
2: Back in 2022, Andrew Mountbatten Windsor attended Christmas Mass in Sandringham alongside his brother, King Charles III. These days, the embattled former prince is no longer seen at church with the royals, but it does seem his prayers, or at least those of his lawyers, have been answered.
3: It is a technical error, but it is a significant error.
2: Juliet Reardon is a royal commentator. Police investigating Andrew Mountbatten Windsor over his links to the late sex offender Jeffrey Epstein have admitted to the UK High Court that warrants used to search his properties during his arrest were unlawful.
3: It's an incredibly embarrassing mistake, of course, by Thames Valley Police. I mean, the High Court quashed the warrants used in those raids.
2: The hearing was held in London after former Prince Andrew launched legal action over his arrest. Justice Nicholas Hilliard, deeming Thames Valley Police had failed to meet the legal threshold required to justify the raid. The former prince was arrested on the 19th of February, his birthday, on suspicion of misconduct in public office, and police searched two of his homes. Nick Vamos is a criminal lawyer.
4: From the judgment, as far as I can gather, they went to court prepared to apply for the extra special kind of warrant, what's called a Schedule 1 or a Section 9 warrant. And for some reason, either they or the judge at the time decided they didn't need it. So they obviously had applied their mind to that question. And then something at the last minute seems to have gone wrong, and they only got the first, more basic kind of warrant.
2: English solicitor Mark Stevens says it's an important win, but it might not be a big win.
5: It's really about whether the state got through the front door lawfully, and it follows that they didn't in this particular case. They accept they didn't, and now the question is whether the evidence will be admitted.
2: He says this setback for police doesn't necessarily mean the broader investigation will be jeopardised.
5: It's very different in other countries. For example, in America, if you have the fruits of an unlawful warrant, then all that evidence is out. But that's not the case in the UK, so we've got a few more rounds to go here.
2: The February raid was the first time in almost four centuries that a senior British royal was placed under arrest. Andrew Mountbatten Windsor was questioned for 11 hours before he was released without charge. In a statement, Thames Valley Police said it accepted the warrants must be quashed, but said its investigation will continue.
1: Bridget Fitzgerald there. Finally today, it's a tough sport They say only the young can do it, but the kid you're about to meet started when he was just four. Bull rider Tate Carey is from the tiny NT town of Berry Springs, but he's about to head to Las Vegas to compete in the Junior Nationals Final Rodeo, sort of like the Super Bowl of the sport. But something tells me he won't be too distracted by America's bright lights, even if his feet are sometimes high off the ground. Rachel Hayter reports.
6: And this is riding bulls at the highest level.
7: Intense, high stakes and adrenaline-fueled. Bull riding is not for the faint-hearted. It's big business in the US. And one young buck down under has his sights set on the big stage.
8: I've been riding bulls since I was four. And then because my dad started doing it, I wanted to start doing it.
7: 10-year-old Tate Carey is from Berry Springs, about 50 kilometres south of Darwin, with a population of less than 1,000. Like most bull riders, he started on smaller animals first.
8: I was starting on, like, potty cows. My poppy Norm had potty cows, and then he'd bring them over, we'd settle them down and then send them back over, and I'd get on the potty cows while they're here and we'd take them to rodeos. And I'd do my best at trying to ride him.
7: The hobby soon saw him compete across outback Australia, collecting plenty of silverware along the way.
8: Got 10 buckles and I'm 10 years old, so it's working.
7: Now he's packing his hat, spurs and flannelettes to cross the Pacific and compete at the Junior National Finals Rodeo competition in Las Vegas.
9: This crowd thinks he just witnessed something special.
8: I'll be getting on new bulls, meeting new people.
7: 34-year-old cowboy Toby Collins grew up around bull riding too. He's from Malden in central Victoria and is one of Australia's professional bull riders. And he's hugely impressed by the bull riding wunderkind.
10: For a 10-year-old to be travelling to the other side of the world, that's unbelievable. Yeah, I wish him all the best. He'd be a very excited young man.
7: The difference between Australian and American bull riding industries is size.
10: There's so much more of a following over there. There's so many more people. I mean, the state of Texas has more people in it than the whole country of Australia.
7: What's it like getting on a bull and gripping on for your life? Take us through what that feels like.
10: Oh, it'll get you going. It lets you know you're living, that's for sure. That's not really something you can describe. When they come in and they're sort of blowing snot and they're ready to go and gets your blood pumping pretty good, that's for sure.
7: Cowboy Toby has this advice for young Tate ahead of the biggest rodeo of his burgeoning career.
10: Heck, I'd just tell him to enjoy it as much as you can. Don't let anything get to him too much. I'd just keep it all simple like he's at home practicing and enjoy every minute of it.
7: Christmas coming early for Tate this year, with the Junior National Finals Rodeo getting underway on the 3rd of December.
1: And that's all from the World Today team this week. The program's supervising producer is Tanya Dendrinos. Associate producer is Barney Porter. And technical production by Joram Toth and Kim White. I'm Andy Park. I'll be back at the same time on Monday. I hope you have a great weekend. Bye for now.

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0: 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ABC Sunshine Coast.
2: A fewer letters are hitting Australian post boxes these days. AusPost reckons they've delivered 15% fewer letters this year compared to last year. The collapse in volume is why you might be paying more for stamps than you ever have before. Up to $2 a stamp. Is it a use it or lose it system, or will Australia Post just have to keep delivering letters even if only a handful are being sent? On World Post Day, we're going to take a look at the state of Australia Post and whether there is something to be said for taking the time to write a letter instead of an email or a text. Hello. Lovely to have you company. If you've just joined from regional Queensland, my name is Kat Feeney, and I'm also really looking forward to the Queensland Party Line this afternoon. This is your chance to hear what's happening around the state. Maybe fill your dance card for the weekend or spruik an event that you're involved in. If you've got something that you think Queensland needs to hear about planned, call now. Register your event with the Queensland Party Line. The phone number is 1300 222 612. That's 1300 222 612. Call now and register your event with the Queensland Party Line. The big news, though, that has a lot of people celebrating, partying, if you like, today is the news that Powderfinger are going to get back together after a week of speculation. A very, very clever viral marketing campaign. The band has confirmed that they will reunite for concerts next year. For details to be revealed, we don't yet know whether it'll be a stadium tour. We don't yet know exactly when they'll be performing or where. But bet your bottom dollar there'll be more than a few Powderfinger fans eager to get along and see the guys in action. You might have seen the band in action back in the day before they were Powderfinger. You might have seen them when they were a covers band. And if you did, you might have seen them perform a few Neil Young songs. Neil Young actually wrote the song that gave Powderfinger their name. The song was Powderfinger, and it's a tragic song. It's a beautiful song from the 1979 album Rust Never Sleeps. If you haven't heard it, this is what it sounds like.

Powderfinger from Neil Percival Young, the sad story about the guy who's killed while trying to defend his family that gave Powderfinger their name. Do you know the story of how this band got there?

It's a good one too, and I'll share it with you shortly. Unless you know, if you know the story of how hunters and collectors got their name, call now, 1300 222 612. Go on, prove how clever you really are. I'll give you that story shortly, but I do have some other great band name stories to share with you and some great Powderfinger music as well. Don't forget we've got karaoke, your hour of music power from 2pm too, and Steve Belly Bell will have some words on the Powderfinger front too. Let's kick this half hour off though with one of the band's biggies. I love this song. This is Lost and Running from Powderfinger. I'm Kat Feeney, you're on 612 ABC Brisbane and Queen.

0: Powderfinger's Lost and Running. I'm hoping to squeeze in at least one more Powderfinger song for you this afternoon. It's a big day for fans of the band, big day for fans of Australian music, Powderfinger getting back together. It's official. It's official. It's officially interesting, the story of how they got their name. It's from a Neil Young song that you have to listen to if you haven't heard it already. It's probably one of his best, and it's a little-known Neil Young song, and the story of Powderfinger's band name is possibly also not very familiar to you either. What about the story of how these guys got their name?
1: Started out seeking fortune and glory. It's a short song, but it's a hell of a story.
0: It is a hell of a story. Hunters and Collectors, another fantastic Australian band. They got their name from the sixth studio album of a German krautrock band called Can. That album's called Landed. It came out in 1975. And this is the song that gave Hunters and Collectors their name.
2: Hunters and Collectors all come out at night.

0: Now you know. Could also possibly be the first time that Kraut Rockers can have been heard on 612 ABC Brisbane in Queensland. But anyway, it's first time for everything. What about these guys?
1: Take my hand and come with me because you look so fine that I really want to make you mine.
0: Brothers Chris and Nick of Jet grew up listening to classic rock because their father was a big fan of a particular band and the solo career of one of the key members of that band. And that's why this band is called Jet. I wonder if you know the story. How come Jet is called Jet? It's got something to do with the Fab Four. 1300 222 612 is the phone number if you've got the answer. 1300 222 612. Which artist from which band inspired the name Jet? 1300 222 612. I'll be very impressed if you've got the answer to this. I'll give it to you anyway, but come on, show off.
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0: 20 minutes to 2 news at 2 o'clock. Queensland's Hour of Music Power Karaoke kicking off after 2 o'clock. But right now, let's talk about letters. Last year, Denmark's state postal operator PostNord permanently ended its public physical letter delivery service after 401 years. Now, private couriers continue to handle domestic and international letter services through drop-offs at shops and through digital apps. But the state postal service for letters in Denmark is dead. They had witnessed a 90% drop in mail volume over 25 years. Now, here in Australia, last month, Australia Post warned the cost of sending a letter could eventually rise to $2 as the postal service grapples with a continuing collapse in mail volumes. What does this mean for you? Well, it's World Post Day, so we thought we'd talk about whether letters deserve your love. And for more, you're joined by Tatiana Leonov, an Australian travel writer, editor and founder of World Letters. Tatiana, hello. What's World Letters all about?
3: Thank you for having me. Well, look, I've been a travel writer for a couple of decades, and now with two little girls, it's sort of bringing my career as a travel writer and my life as a mum together. So launched this with my husband earlier this year, and essentially it's a letter subscription service, but each month kids get a letter, and the main characters are Aria and Mimsy based on our two daughters, and each month the letter comes from somewhere in the world I've been, whether that be Oman or Mongolia or any of the 36 countries we have in the series. So you can subscribe for 3 years and not get a repeat adventure.
0: Okay, so a letter subscription service. That sounds charming, interesting and very clever. But what is the value of a letter? Beyond any kind of, you know, oh, it's nice to receive a letter. What is the value of a letter? Why is it important to you, Tatiana?
3: Yeah, sure. Well, I guess Ariana, our eldest, is almost 9, and there's just this immediacy with on the online world. You know, homework is online, screen time, TV, kids can access everything so quickly. So it's nice to bring back that anticipation, you know, when is the letter coming? You know, what country are Aria and Mimsy visiting this month? I think it's good to slow down and it's good to wait, and I think it's something that kids these days don't necessarily know how to do it.
0: Mm. And a lot of Australians, actually, adults or children, Australia Post has, for example, already reduced letter deliveries to every second day. They've increased the price of a standard stamp to $1.85. The chief executive has already foreshadowed that the price could head up to $2 soon because of this massive gap between the cost of maintaining a nationwide letter service and the number of letters actually being sent. Have we fallen out of love with letters, Tatiana?
3: Look, maybe we have, but I do think we're coming back to letters, to print products, you know, to human content over AI. I think people are realizing it's not all rainbows and butterflies with things being quicker. So I would hope that, you know, there's still an interest for letters for quite some time yet. And I think there's something, you know, the postman coming, dropping something in your letterbox, I generally only get bills these days. But I remember getting letters as a kid. I still might get the occasional postcard. We send postcards when we travel. And I think it brings joy to whoever's receiving the letter.
0: Well, good to think about it on this day, especially World Post Day, but just about any day, I think. I'm a very loyal letter writer, Tatiana. I promise to respond to anyone who sends me a letter here at 612 ABC Brisbane in Queensland. Well, I have actually. Some people forget to put their return address, though, which does make it a little difficult. I think we've lost a little bit of the art of letter writing along the way, too. So you're hoping that people reconsider letter writing and certainly travel postcard sending, Tatiana. That's what I'm hearing from you.
3: Yeah, look, I hope so. And I mean, essentially, I'm just, you know, sharing stories about two characters. So receiving a letter is, of course, part of the equation. And these are stories that hopefully inspire kids to read and want to know what's happening next month. But if it does encourage kids to write letters, whether that be to friends or

0: You know, even parents, I get my eldest daughter to write letters. I give her like 5 or 6 words that don't relate, and I get her to write story letters. So there are ways that we can all, you know, get creative with letter writing, letter sending. It doesn't have to be, you know, scripted as such.
1: Worldletters.shop, a portion of profits donated to support Angelman syndrome research and advocacy in Australia. Tatiana, it's been great to have your company on this World Post Day. I might have to send you and the girls a letter from Brisbane. Mm-hmm. What do you reckon?
0: Sounds lovely. We'll write back.
1: Oh, very good. Okay.
0: Thanks for having me.
1: Tatiana Leonov, an Aussie travel writer and editor and founder of World Letters. My name is Kat Finney. You're on 612 ABC Brisbane, ABC Queensland. And I've got another Powderfinger song for you. This is The Day You Come. Queensland's Party Line. After this, your guide to everything that's going on that's gorgeous. And Kelly Higgins-Devine reporting to you from Bathurst. How's it looking ahead of the big race? You'll hear from Kel in a moment. Stay with me.

Oh, they've got a cracking catalogue, don't they? That is Powderfinger's The Day You Come. You're hearing it on 612 ABC Brisbane and Queensland. I'm Kat Fenny. It's Powderfinger Day because the band has confirmed the rumour, the speculation. It's true. They are getting back together and they are going on tour. Details to come. I just think there's so much to talk about with regard to Powderfinger, their connection to Brizzy, their connection to Queensland, Australia.

music. I just also love the story of how they got their name from a Neil Young song. Not the only ones to have a name from a song or artist close to their musical heart.

0: take my hand and come with me because you look so fine that I really want to make you mine.
1: Jet also inspired by the music that the father of brothers Nick and Nick and Chris used to listen to. Les, you're at Childers. Hi, Les.
2: Hello, Kat.
1: You a Powderfinger fan, by the way?
2: I certainly am.
1: Yeah?
2: In fact, my old mother-in-law, bless her soul, she's gone now, almost 98 when she passed.
1: Yep.
2: She used to nurse Bernard Fanning as a baby.
1: No way! There you go.
2: There you go.
1: Now, listen, Powderfinger inspired by Neil Young for the name Powderfinger. Jet inspired by the music their dad used to listen to. Loved the Fab Four, and that was the clue I gave. Not explicitly the Fab Four, Les. Who was it? What was it?
2: Paul McCartney.
1: That's right.
2: Whom I saw live at Wembley Arena in 1991 on his world tour. Fantastic. And the band still had Linda playing on keyboard.
1: Oh, wow. Yep, you're quite right. It was Paul McCartney and Wings and this song. Jet by Wings gave Jet the band name. Thank you very much, Les, on 612 ABC Brisbane, ABC Queensland. Well, if you're not already fired up about your weekend, you're about to be. The Queensland Party Line kicking off after this.
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6: 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G'day, it's Tim Wong-See. 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
1: Welcome to the Queensland Party Line, your Friday segment where you get to find out what's happening. The way it works, you call the operator on 1300 222 612. You're added to the party line. You'll have a couple of minutes to tell Queensland what they need to know about your event, but you've got to be quick because the party line gets crowded and you never know when someone else will crash your call. Kicking us off this afternoon, it's David Walsh of the Saturday Fresh Markets. Hi, David. What's happening?
10: Hi, Kat. So today I wanted to chat about Plantapalooza. So if you love your plants, a market atmosphere, and a great morning out and about, Plantapalooza is perfect for you. It's happening tomorrow at the Saturday Fresh Market in Rocklea. So from 6 a.m. till midday, there'll be a huge range of indoor and outdoor plants, along with some live music, a free wildlife show, and heaps of activities for the kids. We've got about 150 stalls to explore. You can grab a bite to eat and pick up a plant or two to take home. We'd love to see everyone there, especially if you've got a green thumb. Thank you.
1: Thank you, David. Very well done. That's a new party line standard, I think. Steve at Brendale. Hello, Steve. What have you got to sprig?
11: It's South Pine Sports Complex at Brendale has the model train and hobby exhibition for Saturday and Sunday from 9 to 4 each day. 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
1: Away we go indeed. Steve, we are whipping through it this afternoon. Thank you. That's the model train show at the South Pine Sports Complex. Amanda's here with you now, the venue manager of The Warehouse. Hi, Amanda. What's happening?
12: Hello, how are you going? We have a big lineup this weekend. So we've got Eskimo Joe this evening.
1: Oh.
12: He's grabbed tickets at the door. We do have tomorrow night, if you're looking for some laughs, we have Aj Barga hitting the stage. So we open at 6. 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So tickets are $65. 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So secure your tickets online at Oztix. 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And if you're free tonight, we have Eskimo Joe lined up with 28 Days tonight, and so a couple of local support acts. Be a huge night tonight, and there's still tickets available for Eskimo Joe.
1: And that's all happening at the Warehouse in Townsville. Amanda, thank you. Debbie joins you now from Mount Perry. Debbie, what's happening? Hello.
13: Hi, we've got the car and bike show at 8:30 in the morning, and at 10:30 the wood chopping starts.
1: This is at the brilliant Mount Perry Showgrounds. Is it just out of Bundy or at the pub?
13: It's at the pub. Mm. 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
1: Terrific, Debbie, from 8:30 tomorrow. Thank you, Debbie. Adele's bumped you off, though, and is in to talk about Onesie World. Adele, what is Onesie World? Hello.
14: Hello. Onesie World is a mass live participatory artwork where we're making 1,000 onesies. So we would love people to come on down and help us sew these onesies. We have workshops running tomorrow and on Thursday, Friday, Saturday next week and the following week at the Brisbane Powerhouse and at the State Library. And, yeah, you don't need to be an experienced sewer. We've had beginners. We've had people who've never touched a sewing machine. We've had experienced makers. We've had all sorts of people come down and help us sew these onesies. And they are for a mega installation that we're doing on Saturday, the 24th of October at 3 p.m. at the Brisbane Powerhouse, where all our onesies that are sized baby to extra, extra, extra large adult will be released into the world as part of Melt Festival.
1: Ah.
14: And they are free and they're yours to keep and we would love you to customise them and wear and dance and move with us in a huge mass movement that's going to be choreographed by Bring a Plate.
1: I got a pair of pants that needs fixing, Adele, so maybe if I come on down I'll be able to get some sewing tips as well as making a onesie.
14: Cool.
1: Okay.
14: Yes.
1: Adele, thank you very much. Last but by no means least on the Queensland Party Line this afternoon, just in time, Simon Hewitt's here to tell you about the Queensland Youth Orchestra. Simon, what's happening?
15: G'day. Yeah, we've got a great concert on Sunday, the 11th of October at the Old Museum in Bowen Hills, 3 p.m. If you want to see the stars of tomorrow, come on down. We've got three of Australia's most outstanding high school-aged string players who are performing concertos with the Queensland Youth Symphony, which itself is a orchestra that consists of 90 of Queensland's best young classical musicians. So this competition, it's in its 51st year, and if you look through the past winners, it's literally a roll call of the superstars of Australian string music. We've got Ray Chen, who's now an international soloist, Richard Tognetti, who many people might
1: Simon,
15: know is
1: Simon, when is it? When is it? When is it? Tomorrow?
15: 3
1: tonight?
15: 3 p.m.
1: Tonight.
15: Sunday.
1: Oh, that's Sunday. Thank you. Simon Hewitt, News Time, 2 o'clock.
16: ABC News, good afternoon. I'm Michael Bausch. The federal opposition wants the tax officer's credit card ban permanently axed instead of just postponed. The agency wanted to eliminate the payment method from December to avoid absorbing $200 million in fees. The government has agreed to tip in transitional funds to keep the process going until July next year. But opposition leader Angus Taylor has told News 24 the government needs to take control and dump the plan completely.
17: For the government to be saying, oh, this is not our decision or we're going to leave it with the ATO, no, they're the government. They run the show. The Treasurer has carriage of the Australian Tax Office. Just scrap it and give small businesses some breathing space right now.
16: The federal government has abandoned its planned changes to disaster funding arrangements after a concerted Queensland campaign. Details from Jordan Bissell.
18: In June, the Commonwealth announced plans to equally split funding with the states for disaster recovery, having previously provided up to 75% in some cases. Queensland Premier David Crisafulli and local councils across the state sharply criticised the move on the basis it would leave them worse off. Federal Treasurer Jim Chalmers

0: behind ChatGPT, Facebook and Instagram. Firmus says it has data centres operational in Tasmania and Singapore, with others planned for across the Asia Pacific. It was due to list on the ASX in what would have been Australia's biggest listing so far this century. But its founders priced shares at $11 a piece, which Junbei Liu of 10 Cap says was too expensive.
1: The valuation for the company was way too high to start with.
0: Firmus says it withdrew its listing due to market conditions and will now pursue private market funding while considering other options.
2: Overseas, a devastating Russian airstrike on a crowded bus stop in eastern Ukraine has claimed at least 30 lives. Cyan Valance has this report.
3: Dozens of people have been killed and at least 18 injured by Russian strikes in the eastern Ukrainian city of Kramatorsk as Russia's pre-winter attacks intensify. Ukrainian President Volodymyr Zelensky vowed to respond and renewed pleas for help from allies, especially the US.
4: The Americans can do more. I think President Trump can do more.
3: The bus stop strike follows an attack on a five-story residential building in northern Ukraine one day earlier, where 22 people were killed, including five children. The United Nations reports more Ukrainian civilians were killed by August this year than all of 2025.
2: Engineers are working to stabilise a multi-level Brisbane car park amid structural safety concerns about the top floor. Authorities were called to the Lion Club at Richlands in the city's outer southwest this afternoon. The upper level had warped and was dropping small pieces of concrete. No one's been injured, no cars have been damaged, but the area's been cordoned off as a precaution. Academics say coming-of-age ceremonies remain important in helping shape the cultural identity of today's First Nations youth. Lucy Loram reports.
5: In the Brisbane suburb of Inala, young Aboriginal and Torres Strait Islanders marked the start of their adulthood with the rite of passage ball. 15-year-old Lily Randall has undergone 8 weeks of public speaking and dance lessons to prepare for the celebration.
6: It's a big thing in our culture, like coming of age.
5: Queensland University of Technology Professor Chelsea Watergo says coming of age ceremonies have long existed in First Nations culture.
7: Mob are still identifying in relation to place historically and in suburban areas here on the outskirts of Brisbane.
5: Professor Watergo says the event helps connect the young people to their community.
2: Queensland's weather, isolated showers and storms tomorrow in a band from the northwest to the southeast interior. A few showers for the far north and tropical east coast, mostly fine elsewhere. Brisbane's top 31. ABC News.
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10: All right, in a moment, you're going to hear from our music industry insider, Steve Belly Bell. Not only does he have a fabulous karaoke playlist for you like he does every single Friday, you'll hear the theme, you'll hear which songs are duking it out for the top spot of the show. You're also going to hear from him about this big news.
11: I'll be the one to pick you up again when you decide you've had enough.
10: Powderfinger getting back together after years apart. What does our very respected, very knowledgeable music journalist, music insider Steve Bell make of the news? You'll get the inside word in a moment. Before we get to music, though, we gotta get to Bathurst, baby. The one, the only Kelly Higgins Devine is at Mount Panorama catching up on all of the qualifying action for the Bathurst 1000. Kelly, how's it going? What's happening?
12: Cat, listen to this.
10: What?
12: No, they just all went past.
10: Oh, that's what they will do.
12: I'm at the back of pit lane at the moment where my watch keeps telling me you're going to go deaf if you keep standing there. So it is very noisy. Today being Friday, they're doing a bit of qualifying a bit later for the top 10 shootout, which happens on Saturday. And the top 10 shootout, that basically determines where the top 10 people sit on the grid for the actual race itself on Sunday. But big news, I went on a helicopter ride around Bathurst and it was the best fun I think I've ever had, except, you know, except for the Lions winning the grand final.
10: Of course, from that,

0: Of course.
1: Yeah.
0: And the news about Powderfinger getting back together, and the list goes on. But Kelly, was it like, you know, when you had the chairlift at the Ecker and you could hock a lurgy down at the people below? Was it? Did you manage to salute
1: well,
0: the
1: they
0: people?
1: Wouldn't let me. I asked and they said no. I was a bit filthy about that. But it is actually quite a fabulous thing to do, to see the track from the air, and just the many, many turns it has, and because there were cars on it. I think they were the Super 2s that we saw doing a bit of work out there. So just seeing it all as a whole with, you know, thousands upon thousands of campers and camper vans, and just the setup around the track itself, and the army of people that are here. And it's a perfect day, Kat. It's absolutely magnificent. So, like, if you're not at Bathurst, what are you even doing with your life? Like, really? Really, what are you doing?
0: What are we doing? I'll be going doing some gardening this weekend. Kelly Higgins-Devine coming to you from Mount Panorama, now firmly back on the ground, just behind Pit Lane, and loving it sick. Kelly, enjoy. We'll catch up with you across the day and look forward to the full report when you come back to our airwaves on Monday.
2: 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Queensland, come on.

0: and this is karaoke. Steve, the theme for this afternoon is what?
1: She.
0: She.
1: Songs with she in the title.
0: Okay. Powderfinger got any songs with she in it? What do you think about this big news today, Powderfinger back together? What's going
1: on?
0: A
1: lot of smiles on a lot of dials. Everyone's really pumped. It's great news.
0: It is great news. Of course, you've been front and centre at the very heart of the Australian music story, music industry story, and I know you know the band very, very well. So I'm looking forward to getting some more of your thoughts on this a little later.
1: For sure.
0: Including that golden era of live music, you know, Powderfinger and their place in the big day out, livid, home bake era. Mm-hmm. That was a major moment, and the fact that they were a covers band before they were Powderfinger, I just think that is super cute.
1: They used to play a lot. I saw them a lot in the early days. They opened for pretty much everyone.
0: Everyone, yeah. And now the big question is, will it be a stadium, and who's going to open them, and who are they going on tour with? All of these questions.
1: So many questions.
0: Might be answered this afternoon. Ruth the Glove with you as well. And, of course, you're a big music gal, RDG. Were you shocked at the news that Powderfinger actually were getting back together? Not really. Just sort of thought it was inevitable.
2: It's pretty exciting, though.
0: Yeah, it is.
2: Yeah.
0: It's really exciting.
2: I remember coming, when I grew up in Lismore, coming up to Brisbane as an underage kid to go to an all-ages gig at the arena back in the day to see Powderfinger.
0: There you go.
2: Incredible.
0: All right. Well, we don't have Powderfinger on the karaoke playlist, but you have been hearing a lot about the band and their music this afternoon. We do have an important job to do, Steve, and that is to figure out who's supporting which song in the sing-along song contest. Now, the theme is She. This is song option number one.

0: she does is magic, and you're putting it head to head with Talking Heads. Who gave Radiohead their name, by the way?
1: Yes.
0: I found that out today. Okay, so on the count of three from Ruth, we will say the name of the artist we wish to support, and if it's a draw, then it's a toss. It's a coin toss.
2: Mm-hmm.
0: You ready, RDG?
2: I'm so ready.
0: All right, give it to us. Come on.
2: One.
0: Yes.
2: Two. Three.
1: Talking Heads.
2: Well, that was easy. Or not.
0: All right.
2: Okay.
0: So if it's heads, it's belly.
2: Belly gets heads. Okay, here we go. Magic coin.
0: She's got the coin. She's tossing it in the air. The air landed on the hand and

0: It and it's Tails. It's you.
1: Tails. Oh, so that means I get the song I want for a change. That's nice.
0: Enjoy.
1: I might actually have a crack this afternoon. Thank you, Ruth. Okay, so I'm backing Talking Heads for the win. If you want to get behind me and this brilliant band, then do it now. 1300-222-612 is the phone number. You can text on 0467-922-612. They are also the numbers that you can use to support Steve Bell and...
2: come on, Kat.
1: Oh, come on, Kat. The Police. Vote now, 1300.
2: Being mean to Sting.
1: 222-612-0467-922-612. Let's have your first song. Let's just get into it, shall
2: let's
1: we?
2: Let's go.
1: Song one on Steve Bell's six-song She playlist. It's from The Zombies on 612 ABC Brisbane, Queensland.

0: Fantastic finish from the Zombies. She's Not There. I have never heard that version of the song. Is that the original, Steve Bell?
1: That's a different one that I'm used to as well.
0: Oh, really? Yeah,
1: yeah.
0: Okay.
1: Look, it's from 65.
0: Uh-huh.
1: No, the album was 65. That song came out in 64. I love it when it's a band's first single and it's their biggest hit. They were school kids from St. Albans, which is like 20 minutes north of London and northwest. And they won a talent competition and the prize was to record a single for a label. They didn't really have a song. So the keyboard player, Rod Argent, it was the first song he ever wrote, and he modelled it on a John Lee Hooker song and just wrote it about dissing an ex-girlfriend after a breakup. And it was a massive hit, like top five all around the world. And they never matched it. Like, it never... They're still going, of a version of the band. You know, they went for decades, but never matched that first crazy single.
0: Santana, I think, is the one that I heard the cover in the 70s of that one.
1: Yes,
0: yeah,
1: yes.
0: Okay.
1: A lot of people have done it. Like, yeah.
0: All right. Well, you're hearing some fabulous songs this afternoon here on 612 ABC Brisbane and Queensland because you're in wonderful company. Steve Bell is a music journalist, owns a record label, has the record shop, and is here with a playlist of songs around the theme She. You've heard song one of six. You're about to get song two. There are two songs battling it out for the last spot on the show today, and that is the battle between The Police, Every Little Thing She Does Is Magic, and Talking Heads, and She Was. I've been obsessing over the fact that I only just recently realised that Powderfinger's name comes from the title of a Neil Young song that they used to perform when they were a covers band.
1: I heard you play a bit of that earlier. I was never expecting to hear that on the
0: Yes, yeah, you probably weren't.

0: expecting to hear
1: Can as well.
0: Can.
1: Yeah, yeah.
0: Right.
1: Good stuff.
0: And talking.
1: Even Died Pretty. That was great.
0: Well, Talking Heads gave Radiohead their name.
1: That's not something that should be proud of.
0: Really?
1: No, I'm joking.
0: Very interesting. Okay. Well, maybe I won't play the song from Talking Heads that
1: I'll
0: gave
1: play that.
0: Yeah. Can I shoot?
1: Yeah.
0: All right. We'll stick around. You'll hear it a little later on. We've got some other really great little fun facts to get to, and we'll talk a little bit more about Powderfinger. I'd love to hear from you too on 0467 922 612, or you can telephone 1300 222 612. What's song two all about, Steve Bell?
1: All right, we're into the 70s now. Joe Jackson, Is She Really Going Out With Him? Another one, first single from his debut album, Look Sharp. Look Sharp was 79, single was 78, same. The title came from the first line of the Shangri-La's Leader of the Pack, but Joe Jackson heard it when the Damn borrowed that start for their first punk single, New Rose, and once he loved that title and he just wrote the song around it. Now, it sort of became a massive millstone for him because he tried to write it. To him, it's a funny song about a guy punching above his weight. You know, you'd see a really pretty girl with this sort of, you know, oafish sort of guy, and he was just trying to sort of make a joke about that. But everyone thought he was being really angsty, and it was coming from sort of like a modern-day sort of incel sort of position of, like, really angry. And it typecast him as this sort of angsty singer-songwriter, and he didn't feel like that way at all, if you know what I mean. So he spent years sort of trying to overcome that stigma from this. But look, it's such a fun song. I love it.
0: It is. On 612 ABC Brisbane, ABC Queensland, this is Karaoke. Joe Jackson, Is She Really Going Out With Him?

0: Yeah, you want to say it, don't you? Joe Jackson on 612 ABC Brisbane, ABC Queensland. I'm Kat Finney. More of Steve Bell's marvellous she-themed music. This is Karaoke, and I'm really looking forward to hearing song 3 on the playlist. You'll hear it after this.
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0: I can't play you any more of the cult She Sells Sanctuary because Steve Bell, your music industry insider, did not include that song on the She theme playlist.
8: It's one of my favourite songs. Sometimes I'm not allowed to play songs.
0: Oh, look at you throwing shade at me.
8: Being nasty to me.
0: Whatever. I'm just working hard for the money, Steve Bell. You'd better have a good reason for leaving Donna Summer off the list.
8: Oh, I love that song. I just couldn't fit it in.
0: Oh, who bumped her? Was there is there a song that we haven't heard yet that
8: Probably
0: was
8: Joe, I reckon.
0: You reckon Joe was it?
8: Yeah.
0: Oh, and you chose Joe.
8: Yeah.
0: Oh, interesting. Okay. Well, does that make you one of these?
9: But I'm a creep.
0: I know what you're thinking. Why is Kat calling me a creep? A weirdo. What the hell am I doing here? Well, I'm not directing this at you personally, Steve, you understand. And obviously this song has nothing to do with the word she, but this is Radiohead.
8: Mm-hmm.
0: And the song that I'm supporting in the sing-along song contest comes from the band Talking Heads. And Talking Heads had this song. And the band known as Radiohead loved this song so much that they named themselves after this Talking Heads song.
8: You know that they hate Creep so much that they'll never play it.
0: They never will!
8: No.
0: I know! It's all just kind of fun, isn't it? So the song that I want people to support in the sing-along song contest is this song.

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0: We're about to have song three on your playlist, and I'm looking forward to it. But do you want to sell one of the battle songs now, or are you going to keep your powder dry for a little longer, Steve Bell?
1: I don't mind. What do you want to do?
0: I reckon you should push your song. Looking at the text line, you need help.
1: Look, Sting needs a new pair of shoes or something. We need to vote for him. look, this was a huge hit. It was from their fourth album, Ghost in the Machine, in 81. It's got a weird genesis, I'm not going to lie. Like, Sting was married to his wife, Frances, in 76, and they split in 82. Sting wrote this one in 77 about Trudy, his future wife, who was Frances's best friend and their next-door neighbour.
0: Oh.
1: So it's actually sort of impure thoughts. Yeah, and then I wonder if the causality of them actually splitting up just after this finally came out, like, because it sat around for about 5 years and he didn't do it, and then he put it out and then they split up. Like, I wonder if Frances was like, oh, did you write this one for me?
0: And he's like, no, I wrote it for your best friend.
1: Look, that's a little bit stalkery too. Like, you shouldn't probably call someone up 1,000 times a day in this day and age, but it was in 1981. Maybe that was all right then. Look, it was a huge hit. Sting wrote this one. It's got keys in it, like really prominent keys, which is strange for the Police, and the other guys weren't that happy, but it all worked out for the best. Look, just give us a vote.
0: Give him a vote. He needs it. Throw him a bone. He's a Saints supporter, you know. Haven't seen you since the grand final, by the way.
1: Oh, congrats. That was a pretty great, two great games in a row to finish off the campaign.
0: Next year. Belly next year.
1: Yeah, we just stole Sam Marshall from you guys today, I think.
0: Yeah, I know. So, yeah. That's fine. No, I'm not dirty about that at all. I haven't. Okay, Steve Bell with you of Sonic Sherpa. This is The Police. Every little thing she does is magic. If you want to support this song, vote for it. 1300 222 612. Or if you want to support my song, Talking Heads, And She Was, then vote for it on 1300 222 612. We're talking a little bit more about Powderfinger and the significance of their decision to reunite after so many years not playing music together with Steve shortly, but we better get to song three on your official She playlist, Steve. I'm not massively familiar with this one, so tell me the story.
1: All right, this is Thomas Dolby, She Blinded Me With Science. 1982, he's a UK singer-songwriter. He went to school with Shane McGowan from the Pogues. They were really good mates at school, which just seems so strange to me because musically they're just so far apart. He was like real early synth pop sort of pioneer in a way, and he wrote this one. He had the idea for a video clip first. He was thinking about transitioning into making film clips, and he wanted to make a film clip that was a silent movie, you know, like Buster Keaton and all that. And so he wrote this song about a scientist who falls in love with his lab assistant just so he could make this really good clip. And he did, and it's a great clip. And it's got Magnus Pike, the English scientist and TV presenter. He's the guy you can hear yelling out science and all the stuff all the way through it. And it's just such a fun song. I loved it when it came out.
0: Perfect for a Friday afternoon on 612 ABC Brisbane in Queensland.

0: Ah, so good. Thank you. Thomas Dolby, She Blinded Me With Science, song 3 on the 6-song She-themed playlist put together by music industry insider Steve Bell. You have 3 more songs on his official playlist, plus which song will prevail? Which song will win the battle this afternoon and find its way to the 7th spot on the show's playlist? It's a battle between this and this. Vote for your favourite now, 1300 222 612, or text 0467 922 612. Talking Heads versus The Police, me versus Steve. Who will win? You'll find out before 3 o'clock.
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0: The Flaming Lips, She Don't Use Jelly, not on your She playlist this afternoon.
1: I saw them do that at Alternative Nation out at Chandler Velodrome or whatever in 95. Yeah. Like, it was so funny even then. Such a stupid song.
0: Such a funny song. Staying in the 90s for a hot sec. Years ago, Double Allergic comes out.
1: Yeah.
0: Powder Fingers, Double Allergic. DAF, one of the songs on that platinum album. Triple platinum? Like, it was huge, wasn't
1: it?
0: Huge. Big album. Yeah. And I made the point this week that there were actually extra songs on that album. Three secret tracks.
1: One of them's about Stuart Surridge, the cricket bat.
0: Oh, is that the SS one?
1: Yeah.
0: That's this one, I think, is it? Yeah?
1: Yeah.
0: And, of course, the big news is that Powderfinger getting back together. We don't, like, do you reckon they'll make new music, Steve?
1: Look, it's hard to say. I imagine they will at some point. If, like, they're not the sort of people who want to just look backwards, you know. They're all involved in stuff at the moment still. And I at a guess, I would say yes. Maybe not initially, but they definitely will.
0: So big, big show. I'm thinking, you know, there'll be a documentary, there'll be a big stadium show, there'll be new music, and then there'll be the opening act for the opening ceremony at the Brisbane.
1: Sydney, come on.
0: 2032 Olympics.
1: Well, you could hardly imagine anyone more appropriate. It'll be great.
0: Right?
1: Yeah.
0: Oh. What could happen between now and 2032, though?
1: But, I mean, that era is why they're so important, that mid-90s. They made Brisbane believe in itself again, along with, you know, Scream Feeder and Custard and Regurgitator, and the whole eyes of Australia were on Brisbane for a while, and until then we were considered a bit of a cultural backwater, you know. So, like, what, it's hard to overstate how important that era is to Brisbane and its cultural awakening. So yeah,
0: bring it on, bring it back. Cat, in 2000, I was invited to a show in the Valley by Bernard after fitting a flat pack bookcase into his Volvo. It was not easy, but it paid off. Thank you, Mr. G. You can keep your texts coming too if you've got thoughts on the Powderfinger reuniting. 0467 922612. But we'd better take you now to the Out of Control control room, Steve Bell, to find out whose song is doing better in the sing-along song contest. So I'm with Talking Heads, you're with The Police. Ruth DeGlaz got the

0: tally, the latest tally. RDG, what's going on?
1: Look, we do have a leader. It's not as big a leap as you would think, Catherine.
0: Mm-mm.
1: But I will say mm-hmm. that the police are going to need a little bit of magic.
0: Thank you, Ruth. I mean, are you going to encourage people to continue to vote for my song at this point, Steve Bell? Do you want us to take some time out to talk about Talking Heads? And
2: sure.
0: And She Was and how it's the better song than you should be.
2: It's from my favourite Talking Heads album, Little Creatures, the sixth album from 85. It's their most overtly sort of pop album, and this is pretty representative of that. It's such a great, catchy song. The lyrics, I'm not so sure you should vote for it to be.
0: Ooh.
2: Yeah, so like David Byrne knew it, this hippie chick, as he described, his words, not mine, from Baltimore, who would tell him all these stories about taking acid and lying in this field next to a Yoo-Hoo factory, like making that. And like David Byrne loved that image. It's not about the drugs per se. He just loved the thought of seeking transcendence in this sort of industrial landscape, you know, with urban decay and everything. He found it absurd. And so he wrote this song. Yeah, look, it's great. I don't think you should vote for it, but I love it and look forward to hearing
0: can throw Steve a message in the bottle and vote for Every Little Thing She Does the Magic of the Police if you like on 0467 922612. This is your other option. Is this the song you want to end the show on? Vote now. Either way, you have 1, 2, 3 more songs to get your voting done in. We'd better keep cracking, Steve, or we're going to run out of time to hear your playlist. So song 4, There She Goes by The Last.
2: The last.
0: Not the LAs, as I once said on radio and got into big trouble for. It's the story, Steve.
2: All right. From their self-titled debut their only album from 1990. It was their second single released back in 88. It had a long, sort of hard gestation on the album. Lee Mavers was a legendary perfectionist and he would abandoned sessions like they were going out of fashion. He finally got Steve Lillywhite, the producer who did all the U2 records, who corralled him into making this record. And this is just one of the great early 90s songs. There's still so much debate about. People just say it's about heroin. Well, the band themselves say it's about unrequited love. I mean, if the band say categorically it's about that, I can't see how you refute it. But it's just sort of added to the mystique and that. And then the fact that, you know, they didn't really have another hit. It's just such a great song.
0: On 612 ABC Brisbane and Queensland.

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0: Cockroaches, She's the One. You can thank Steve Bell, your music programmer, for that selection. Part of the She playlist this karaoke afternoon. I'm Kat Feeney. What's the story there, Steve?
1: All right, that was the second single from the Cockroaches' self-titled debut in 87. Mm. When I was a youngster down in Melbourne, there was a pub, the Hampton Hotel, and like we were only 15, 16, 17, but there was no photo IDs back then. It was a free-for-all, and we were there every weekend, and the Cockroaches must have played. It seemed them and the Shantoozies would basically alternate. They were probably there once a month, but it seemed like every other week. If you told me then, though, they were fun. They were a catchy sort of pop band, but there wasn't too much substance. If you'd said they were going to be one of the highest-selling bands of all time, we would have thought you were crazy.
0: Globally.
1: Yeah, but obviously, you know, they morphed into the Wiggles. Not straight-out morph, like Jeff on keys from the Cockroaches, he'd become the Purple Wiggle. Tony Field, the guitarist, he became the Blue Wiggle. Paul Field, the singer of the Cockroaches, he became the manager. Their brother John Field, the guitarist, he wrote a lot of the songs, like Hot Potato and that. So they did all morph over to it and then became one of the most successful bands in Australian history.
0: An empire. We're talking about another successful Australian band, Powderfinger, getting back together. So many messages coming through from you this afternoon. Stephen at Rochedale South, you say that you, I remember actually you were on the program a little while ago. You were talking about music gigs on Unicamp. Back in the day in the 90s, and Steve, you were talking about what a crucial part

0: Powderfinger played in that extraordinary piece of music history. And Stephen, you say you were the QUT Student Guild president. One part of the story that you didn't get to on air was that you had Powderfinger booked for a 10,000 PAX River Stage event, but they cancelled to play at their alma mater at UQ instead. You say you were gazumped for a 3,000 PAX event, the Battle of the Campuses, and you lost. Well, it's a battle of two songs this afternoon, the sing-along song contest. It's Steve Bell and the Police versus me and Talking Heads. If you haven't voted, you've got one song left to vote through. We're about to have Steve Bell's sixth song on the She playlist, and then the winner of the People's Pick will be our final song. So who's it going to be? Vote now, 1300-222-612 for Talking Heads, or you can text for the Police or Talking Heads, 0467922612. You're finishing up your official list with Jenny Morris. Steve Bell.
1: She has to be loved. New Zealand singer-songwriter. She came over the ditch in the 80s. So she was originally, she had a hit out front of QED, but she really got famous doing backing vocals for INXS. She was all over the Swing album. She duetted with Michael Hutchence on Jackson on the Decadence EP. But then her solo career just took off. Like, this one's from her second album, Shiver, in 89. She'd already had a big hit with You I Know, and she had a bigger hit even down the track with Breaking the Weather a couple of years after this. But she wrote this one with Andrew Farris via that INXS connection. He produced it too. It's just about a woman's sort of deep emotional need for connection. I guess she wrote the lyrics. I don't know if Andrew Farris has got a massive feminist side. But,
0: Hashtag relate, Jenny.
1: It's a fun song.

0: Jenny Morris, She Has to Be Loved on 612, ABC Brisbane, ABC Queensland. The sixth song on Steve Bell's She playlist. You've done a great job yet again, Steve Bell, programming some brilliant music. Steve Bell is your music industry insider and joins you every Friday with karaoke from 2 p.m. Your hour of music power. It all boils down to this moment, though. Hey, hey, hey. The big reveal. Which song's won? The popular vote. The Police was your song, Steve Bell. I was with Talking Heads, Ruth Deglar, presiding over the out-of-control control room. Let's establish the connection there. We've got it.
1: Hello.
0: Voting's closed, eh, Ruth?
1: Voting has closed. And after our last update, I have to say the Police have made a little magic. However.
0: Wait, what?
1: Talking Heads for
2: okay,
1: the win.
2: Okay. Well, bye. Have a great weekend, everyone.
0: I remember you now. Thank you, Steve. Thank you, Ruth. Thank you, Queensland.

0: And she was very happy with the outcome. Kat Feeney with you on 612 ABC Brisbane in Queensland. Talking Heads taking it out this afternoon in the People's Peak Sing-Along Contest for your karaoke hour of music power. Better luck next time, Steve Bell and Police fans. I hope you enjoyed karaoke as much as I did. We'll be back with another fabulous show Friday next week, 2:02.
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Good afternoon. Caitlin Sorey with you for Drive. Filling in for Evan Wallace. The federal government has backflipped over its proposed changes to disaster recovery funding after all 77 mayors across Queensland lined up to ask them to scrap it. We spoke to the mayor of Bundaberg this week, who said the changes would have meant they would have had to choose to build back what to build back after a disaster, and she said just wasn't on for the most disaster-prone state in the country. So we'll check in with Glenn Hartwig, the mayor of Gympie, to find out whether he's happy with the federal government caving. Also, Powderfinger are reforming, which is very exciting to have them back together. Will you go and see them? What are your Powderfinger memories? I'd love to hear from you this afternoon. Give me a call, 1300 903 222 or text 0487 993 222. And if you've been on to a comeback tour before, how was it? Did you go to one of the many John Farman performances? I'd love to hear from you. Also, for Live on Drive this afternoon, Luke Anthony will be coming in to play a couple of tracks. He's playing at Blues with a View at Markula Surf Club this Sunday. Zayna will be in to get you across the weekend in sport. And after 5.30, comedian Lewis Hobber will be coming into studio for The Knockoff. You might know him from his Triple J days. But he's a Sunshine Coaster now. He's one of us. So we'll catch up with him after 5.30. And always, I love your calls and texts, so you can get involved in the conversation anytime. 0487 993 222 or call 1300 903 222. Or if you have the ABC Listen app, there's little buttons in there that just send you text messages straight away or let you call. So lots of ways to get involved. You're coming up to the 3 o'clock news. I'll see you soon.

0: ABC News, good afternoon. I'm Michael Bausch. Police say the death of a woman and girl whose car went into a dam on the Fraser Coast is a horrible tragedy. An investigation's underway into the accident that happened late yesterday at Tanana South near Maryborough. The driver was 36, the child was 10. Inspector Paul Algie says frantic efforts were made to try to save the pair.
1: The father of the 10-year-old that was in that vehicle was there at the time that police attended, along with the neighbour of that property, and desperate attempts were made by emergency services to conduct CPR on both victims.
0: The federal government has dumped a controversial plan to slash its share of national disaster recovery funds. It had proposed a 50-50 split with the states, prompting a Queensland backlash. Every mayor signed an extraordinary joint letter to Canberra, warning the cuts would bankrupt some local councils. Treasurer Jim Chalmers says the current arrangements will now be retained, with the Commonwealth footing up to 75% of the repair bills.
2: We are doing that to provide certainty to councils and communities in advance of disaster season so that people know what the lie of the land is when it comes to disaster funding. Australians are there for each other when disasters hit, and the government will be there for them.
0: Queensland's Premier says it's a common sense decision. David Crisafulli says he's pleased the federal government has listened to the concerns. The Australian Tax Office has postponed its contentious ban on the use of credit cards to pay tax bills. The agency plans to drop that method to avoid absorbing $200 million

0: Marked by alarming data, 1 in 3 Australian kids victimised online tell no one or turn to AI chatbots for help. Warning that AI cannot replace human support, she urged caregivers to watch for behavioural changes and talk openly with their children about potential harm.
1: For me, that protective factor that I keep talking about, it's a whole of society responsibility.
0: Asked whether the government should extend its under 16 social media ban to chatbots, the commissioner said that while bans were a conversation starter, a shared community effort was needed to keep an eye on what kids are doing online.
2: The Foreign Affairs Minister says high-level diplomatic representations have been made to Vietnam after the detention of an Australian human rights activist. Security forces in Hanoi have accused Hip Tran and a European colleague of committing terror offences over an alleged anti-state plot. Civil rights groups strongly dispute the allegations. Penny Wong says she needs to be wary about what she says publicly.
3: I've dealt with quite a lot of people over the period of time I've been Foreign Minister to date. I'm careful what I say publicly. We make representations in the way that we think is most effective for the person concerned.
2: Well, there's pure happiness for Powderfinger fans. The Australian rock legends have confirmed they're reforming 16 years after calling it quits, as Joshua McIntosh reports.
4: We're Powderfinger, and we've got a little announcement to make for you today.
5: After days of cryptic billboards which appeared across the country over the past week, the Brisbane rock icons have revealed they're getting back together. The band confirmed they'll be heading back on the road from September next year.
4: We're going to do some shows all around Australia.
5: But they stopped short of sharing further details. Powderfinger embarked on a mammoth farewell tour of the country before splitting in 2010, selling more than 200,000 tickets across 34 shows.
6: We will see you from the stage.
4: Hope to see you there.
2: Queensland's weather, isolated showers and storms tomorrow in a band from the northwest to the southeast interior. A few showers for the far north and the tropical east coast as well. Fine or mostly fine elsewhere. Brisbane 17 to 31, Ipswich 13 to 31, the Gold Coast 16 to 30. 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
8: Good afternoon, Caitlin Sorey with you for Drive, filling in for Evan Wallace. When was the last time a letter got anything done? Well, on the back of 77 Queensland mayors signing a letter to the federal government imploring them to scrap their proposal to reduce disaster recovery funding, the federal government has listened. We'll have a regional Queensland mayor on next for their reaction to the news and to find out what's next. Also, Powderfinger are back, baby. Are you excited that they're getting back together? I'd love to hear your Powderfinger memories this afternoon. And maybe you've got some stories or some other comeback tours. You can give me a call 1300 903 222 or text 0487 993 222. But first, the temperatures. It's 23 in Toowoomba. It's 24 in Maroochydore and Hervey Bay. It's 25 in Nambour and Applethorpe. In Beerburrum and Bundaberg, they're both 26. In Kingaroy, Gympie, Toowoomba and Maribyrnong, they're all on 27. Warwick's on 28. Dalby's on 29. Gaindar's on 30. Gundawindi's on 31. Roma's on 32. And St George is sitting on 33 degrees.
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11: 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G'day, it's Tim Wong C, and on breakfast, a perfect mix of things happening here on the Sunshine Coast and around the world, and some good tunes to get you through your day.
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8: The federal government has abandoned its proposed changes to disaster recovery funding following pushback from states and councils. The federal government's proposal to reduce their funding from 64% to a 50-50 split would have 60-40 split to a 50-50 split, would have resulted in communities struggling to recover, according to Bundaberg Mayor Helen Blackburn, who we spoke to on Wednesday.
12: We'd be $1 million worse off as a community. That, for me, does not pass the pub test. So for our community, it means we need to build back roads worse. We have to close down children's playgrounds and take the equipment away because we can't afford to replace it. It means that the federal government is not doing their fair share.
8: So what's next now?

0: The proposal has been abandoned. To find out, we're joined by Gympie Mayor Glenn Hartwig. Good afternoon, Glenn.
1: Hey, how you going?
0: Very well, thank you. What's your reaction to this news?
1: Gratitude. The shift to 50-50 funding would have been just horrendous for our state, for Queensland, and the fact that the federal government listens is a really good thing. And, you know, politicians, people make decisions sometimes that are wrong. I mean, at least they listened and they've changed their mind. So very, very happy, very, very grateful.
0: The Federal Emergency Management Minister, Christy McBain, has said the reforms will make it easier for councils to access funding when they need it. Have you received any information about what that might look like?
1: No, the only information I've got at this point in time is that, they've changed back to the old funding model in the 75-25. In terms of, other changes they want to make, I think we'll just have to wait and see. And like anything that any government, any level of government suggests, the devil can often be in the detail, and we'll troll through it once we know exactly what they want to do.
0: Now that funding is secured and we're kind of heading into another, disaster season, what would you like to see done to prepare us for this kind of coming season?
1: Yeah, look, just, the basics, the stuff that we talk about every year, just get around your house, make sure things, that should be tied down are tied down and secure. If you've got branches that need a bit of a trim up, make sure you get that done and sorted. If you've got long grass around your place, if you're in a rural res or a rural area, make sure that is, mowed and taken away, because, if a fire catches it, can, short grass helps to keep it away from your property. Just if you've got if you're in a rural area and you have your own sort of, water supply, make sure it's full and your pumps are operating and those sorts of things. So just the basic stuff. But look, I know everyone's beaten the bajingas out of the federal government, but this is the time that we can actually say thank you, because they did listen to us and it has made a huge difference, or will make a huge difference in the event of a disaster.
0: With you for Drive this afternoon, I'm Caitlin Sorey, and we're joined by Mayor Glenn Hartwig from Gympie discussing the federal government cancelling their proposal of winding back disaster recovery funding to a 50-50 split. Glenn, there were serious concerns that insurance premiums would rise if disaster recovery funding was cut. Does this news alleviate that concern, or do you think there's still problems with insurance premiums, particularly in regional areas?
1: I tell you what, you're opening Pandora's box this afternoon, aren't you? Talking about insurance. Used car salesman next?
0: We'll see what we can get out of here, right?
1: Look, I think, the insurance companies, from what I've seen, are opportunists. And the minute they see, the potential of an opportunity to justify an increase in their premiums, they do it, whether it's, really, really needed or not. The fact that this funding has been, reverted back to the 75-25 split, which means that the state government will have more money. And as local government, we know we're at the bottom of the hill. And I know, grew up on a farm, so I know that if you turn the tap off at the top of the hill, no water flows to the bottom, or less water flows to the bottom. And that's what would have happened. The state government would have needed probably an extra $1 billion. In the event of disasters, to deal with that, to cover the costs, and that would have meant $1 billion that could go to other state-based programs, or to assist local government with infrastructure. That wouldn't have been available, and that would have meant that rates would have had to go up to cover that shortfall. So it's a good thing that they've turned it around, and insurance companies could probably do the same thing, and maybe they could give people something for Christmas in the disaster season rather than a premium rise.
0: Oh, that is a hopeful idea.
1: Yeah, pigs fly too, yeah.
0: Yeah. Well, Glenn, great to be chatting with you, and good to hear some good news.
1: Yes, no, blooming awesome, absolutely awesome.
0: All right, you take care.
1: Thanks. Have a great weekend.
0: Yeah, you too. That's Gympie Mayor Glenn Hartwig. They're giving his reaction to the news that the federal government has scrapped its proposal to reduce disaster recovery funding to a 50-50 split or go back to the old arrangement, which everyone is very happy about. Coming up, we're going to play the finish line this afternoon. That's where I play you the last little bit of a song and you've got to guess it, and it gets incrementally easier. We're also going to be talking about comeback tours and reflecting on Powderfinger reforming. It's kind of pretty exciting news. It doesn't happen every day. We've got Powderfinger back together. I'd love to hear your you know, memories of Powderfinger, give me a call, 1-300-903-222. Maybe you saw them early on, or maybe you've seen them more recently. Give me a call, 1-300-903-222, or text 0487-993-222. Or maybe you want to talk about other comeback tours. Maybe there was some great, you know, Farnsey performances you saw when he was finishing up, but never quite finished up for a while there. I mean, maybe you saw Oasis. So yeah, give me a call, 1-300-903-222, or text 0487-993-222. But for now, let's have some Powderfinger music. This is Passenger.

That is Powderfinger, Passenger. Because the rumours have been confirmed, Powderfinger are getting back together after 16 years. 16 years after their farewell shows for a comeback tour. We don't know the length, the locations, or the size of the venues, but they are back. So I want to hear from you on the best comeback tours of all time. Did you go? Did you wish you could go? Who did the reunion right? Give me

0: 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Oasis holds the title for the highest grossing comeback tour. It's 2025 tour. It was 41 shows across 5 continents. Apparently made the band as much as $500 million. Apparently, that's probably worth healing the family rift. Genesis made a triumphant return in 2021 and 2022 with the last Domino tour, their first in 13 years, and a swan song for the longest lasting lineup of Phil Collins, Mike Rutherford, and Tony Banks. And it featured Phil Collins' son Nick on drums. And remember, we had the beloved Aussie icon, John Farnham's Strategy, the final tour that lasted a while. The last time tour ran from November 2002 to June 2003. And then he continued performing for many years afterwards, including later festival performances like the Red Hot Summer Tour. And we want to hear your thoughts on it all this afternoon on ABC Southern Queensland. Like, what are some of the best comeback tours? What are your memories of Powderfinger? Give us a call 1300 903 222 or text 0487 993 222.
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5: 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G'day, it's Tim Wong Si. And on breakfast, a perfect mix of things happening here on the Sunshine Coast and around the world, and some good tunes to get you through your day.
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0: It's the end of the week. It's shaping up to be a cracker of a weekend. And on Fridays, we like to play a game to celebrate that the week is over. It's called The Finishing Line. I'm going to, over the course of an hour, play the end of a song. Your job is simple. Guess the name of the song and text it through to 0487 993 222. The sooner you guess it, the more points you get. The first clue is pretty tricky and each clue will get a little bit longer. So at the end of the month, the person with the most points will get an ABC prize pack. So, for a grand total of 3 points, can you guess the song based on this first clue?
2: Clue number one.
0: Do you recognise that? Text it in to 0487 993 222, 0487 993 222. I'll play it for you one more time because it was tricky. Okay, text in 0487 993 222 for 3 points if you recognise that song. I'd love to see if you can get it this afternoon. And we're going to be hearing from some Powderfinger fans who've got some fantastic memories. We're going to talk to them very soon. But first, let's have some music. This is Don't Stop Believing by Journey.

0: and his journey. Don't stop believing. You're listening to Drive. Caitlin Sorey with you until 6 o'clock. We're talking about iconic comeback tours after Powderfinger announced that they are coming back. They're going to be touring, which is very, very exciting. It's been 16 years between drinks, so it's going to be a lot of fun. And Nikki and Bly Bly has called in. Good afternoon, Nikki.
1: Good afternoon, Caitlin. How are you going?
0: Really good, thank you. Who did you get to see on a comeback tour?
1: The one and only John Farnham.
0: Oh, how was he?
1: He is just so amazing. The energy that could still come out of that man, even at the Red Hot Summer Tours after time, was just incredible.
0: Amazing.
1: Absolutely loved it.
0: So where did you see him? You saw him at the Red Hot Summer Tour?
1: I saw him at one of the Red Hot Summer Tours on the Gold Coast.
0: Yep.
1: And then when he came up to Noosa.
0: Oh, so you got to see him twice.
1: Twice, yeah.
0: Ah, and have you always been a fan?
1: Always. I remember my mum telling me when she was 19 years old, she had a full-size cardboard cutout of him in her bedroom. So we had all the vinyl records growing up, Sadie the Clean Brady, right from Johnny Farnham all the way through to when we had CDs. So,
0: oh, amazing. So you were kind of, you were indoctrinated.
1: Yes, very much so. And happily so.
0: And what was it about seeing him live that was so amazing?
1: I think there's something when you know the words to all the songs and you can sing along, and when he's like really giving it his all still when he was, you know, 50, 60, 70 years old, was really cool.
0: Yeah, amazing. Well, Nikki, thanks so much for telling us about going to see Farnsie. That's amazing.
1: No worries. Have a great day, Caitlin.
0: Yeah, you too. Have a great weekend. That is Nikki from Bly Bly, and I'd love to hear from you. Do you have stories of comeback tours? I'd love to hear it. 0487 993 222 is the number to text. But if you want to call me, 1300 903 222 is the number. Don't be shy, because it's been a long time between gigs. But yeah, it was confirmed today that Queensland rock legends Powderfinger getting back together for a tour 16 years after calling it quits. Cryptic billboards appeared across the country in the last week, and today we have this video of all five members on their social media.
2: 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We always said that if we were going to get back together to do some shows, that you guys would be the first to know, and so now you're the first to know. We're going to do some shows all around Australia from September next year. What are we doing, DC?
3: Well, we're going to build something pretty special just for you guys. You can jump to powderfinger.com for signing up information, and we will see you on from the stage.
2: Hope to see you there.
0: So their farewell tour in 2010 sold 200,000 tickets across 34 shows. What we know so far is that the comeback tour will commence in September next year. Music veteran, industry veteran Jono Keatles had seen Powderfinger 21 times. He's the founder and director of True South, and before the announcement had this prediction.
4: I would think the first run of dates for Powderfinger would be stadium worthy.
5: How huge would the demand be to see them in concert?
4: Oh, I think it would be enormous. And you know what? I think they're a band that transcends a lot of demographics. So I think you would have the 50 and 60 year old fans who've been there from the very beginning. I'm 45 years old, and you know, they soundtracked most of my youth. And then I think, you know, people like me with young kids and kids coming up, they'll be keen to see them as well, because they've all been indoctrinated very heavily into the Powderfinger fan club. You know, this is a band of mythical proportions, particularly in this city and in this state. I definitely think the demand would be huge.
0: That's Jono Keatles. He's a music industry veteran talking about his memories of Powderfinger. And ABC listeners had been loving the memories today. Dave and Cooler messaged in to say he saw them in the early days. His friend couldn't remember their name. He kept calling them Finger Powder. Jazz in Bly Bly called into Mornings, and Sarah Howes asked her how many times she had seen Powderfinger.
6: Oh, at least 20, 25 times.
0: What? Super fan, Jazz?
6: Yeah, bit of a super fan, a little bit. I just spent the weekend away on Magnetic Island with my besties, and we were all speculating because of all of the rumours, and we're like, reunion tour for our next get-together. So it's a year from now. Perfect timing. And, oh, my God, my happiness is very rapidly creeping back in.
0: I love that, Jazz. Do you remember the first time you ever saw Powderfinger?
6: Yeah, Big Day Out.
0: Yeah. It was a good show, those Big Day Outs.
6: Gold Coast Parklands. Oh, my word. That was so much fun.
0: We were probably standing next to each other, Jazz. I was there too. Did you see their farewell tour?
6: No, I was overseas when they announced and farewelled did their big national farewell tour. So I am so happy that I actually get to go to one now.
0: That's Jazz in Bly Bly talking to Sarah Howes on Mornings This Morning. Brad in Black Mountain also shared this special memory with Sarah Howes.
7: The first time I remember seeing them, they were playing with my sister's band, Nidocris. And just out of synchronicity, Nidocris broke up, it was either 20 or 25 years ago now, and have just reformed to do two shows, one of which was last Friday night, and the next one's, I think it's Saturday week down in Sydney. But that was an amazing synchronicity, Powderfinger and them both doing a reform at the same sort of time-ish.
0: Maybe there's an opportunity for a Nidocris support slot on a Powderfinger tour. What do you reckon?
7: I reckon that would be brilliant. There's a whole generation of people, particularly young women, who have never got to see Nidocris and have no idea how influential they were and important they were to an entire generation of music fans, but women particularly. They showed that, you know, women could get up and play rock at least as hard, if not harder, than a hell of a lot of men.
0: Yeah, Nidocris, amazing band.
8: Here's hoping Nidocris gets a look in. That was Brad in Black Mountain having a chat with Sarah Howes earlier today about Powderfinger announcing that they're coming back. So we want to hear from you this afternoon. What were the best comeback tours? Did you see Oasis, Guns N' Roses, The Police? Give us a call 1300 903 222 or text 0487 993 222. Julie from Kiwana has called in and said, not many people know, but the Powderfinger drummer John Coghill used to be a presenter on ABC Sunshine Coast, and she'd like him to come back. He was funny. He is funny. I've talked to him not so long ago for a podcast he was doing. He's really good value. So, yeah, if he's got time between gigs, come back, John. We love having you on. And Mark in Moorefield says, my comeback tour would be Deep Purple with the original lineup, Ian Gillan, Richie Blackmore, John Lord, Roger Glover, Ian Paice at the Old Bombay on the Gold Coast in 1984. That's Mark from Moorefield. So I'd love to hear your stories this afternoon. 1300 903 222 or text 0487 993 222. And Dylan Morris will be in with the news next.
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12: 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G'day, it's Tim Wong-Sie. And on breakfast, a perfect mix of things happening here on the Sunshine Coast and around the world, and some good tunes to get you through your day.
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8: And Dylan Morris is here with the news headlines. Good afternoon, Dylan.
13: Good afternoon. Charles Sturt University says the Federal Coalition's plan to cut international student numbers will reduce the number of essential workers in regional areas. The opposition has unveiled its migration plan, which would slash the amount of overseas students starting higher education courses each year from 295,000 to 240,000. CSU's Pro Vice-Chancellor International Mike Ferguson says the cap would have a tangible impact on regional parts of the country.
14: These students spend money in the local economy, they support regional job creation, fill critical skills needs in areas such as nursing, and help subsidise delivery to our domestic students. So a cut to international students isn't just a university issue, but one that will affect the broader regional community.
13: And Queensland's peak mining body is warning a landmark High Court ruling on coal emissions could threaten future investment in the industry. The High Court ruled planning authorities need to consider overseas emissions, known as Scope 3, when approving a New South Wales mine expansion. Though Queensland mines already report Scope 3 emissions to the regulator and they're considered in the approvals process, Queensland Resources Council Chief Executive Janet Hewson says the ruling creates uncertainty. Queensland Premier David Crisafulli has downplayed its local impact, saying the state's laws were already bulletproof, but would be amended if needed. And the National Aviation Safety Regulator is calling for witnesses to a light plane incident on Gari to come forward. A video posted to social media earlier this week appeared to show the light plane attempting to land before manoeuvring upwards and narrowly missing motorists on the eastern beach. Tour operator Air Fraser has denied it was one of the aircraft. It was one of their aircraft or pilots. The Civil Aviation Safety Authority says, based on the video provided, it strongly encourages people who were on the beach to provide further information via the website so they can establish the facts. It's a defence to land any aircraft on Gari without proper authorisation and permits from the Department of Environment. That's all for now. You'll have more news at 4 p.m.
8: Dylan, did you see that video?
13: I did.
8: It's pretty wild.
13: That's like trimming trees.
8: It was very, very close. And from the perspective I saw it, they were like, should we get the kids off the beach? Like everyone was like,
13: Worry about less about the short kids and more about yourself.
8: Yeah, it was crazy. Pretty wild. So, yeah, police want to hear from you if you were on Gari and saw that.
13: Got your camera out at Gari. It's kind of a miracle that people haven't already submitted it. Everyone has a phone, right? And you see a plane flying like that, you pull your phone out. But
8: Guess not. Are you going to go see Powderfinger when they tour?
13: Yeah, I reckon. I'd be keen for sure. Have you seen them before? I haven't. They were kind of before my time, but like one of those like Australian, like post pub rock, but like pre, you know, current sort of surfy rock Australian stuff. So they're in that like little zone that was never really my thing. But I hear a Powderfinger song now and I'm always bobbing my head. So yeah, I'd for sure go see him.
8: Yeah, it's a vibe. It's pretty cool that they're reforming. So yeah, I think a lot of people are very excited.
13: I think it'll be cool. I'd love to see them, especially if they do like a small performance at like a small venue or something in Brisbane. That would go off.
8: Yeah, like Black Blair Lodge or something. Yeah, just a surprise, something like that. That'd be epic. Yeah. Amazing. Well, thanks so much, Dylan.
13: Thank you.
8: That's Dylan Morris with the news headlines. We're playing the Finish Line this afternoon, and I play you a clue, and you have to guess the end of the song. I've played one clue already, and it was pretty hard. No one had a go, so I'm going to try on the second clue and see if you've got any idea. Now, you've got to tell me if you recognise this song.
15: Clue number two.
8: Do you recognise that sound? If you do, text 0487 993 222, 0487 993 222, for 2 points. I'm going to play it again. Do you recognise that song? Text it in now, 0487 993 222. Now, we were talking to Nikki before, Nikki of Blibli, who went and saw John Farnham. And we're talking about comeback tours, and John Farnham was just... he was kind of the king of it, really. He had that tour that went for a while where he was like, it's the last one, and then he kept playing until fairly recently. So I think we should have some John Farnham. Here's You're the Voice.

That is John Farnham with The Voice. What a classic. We get a few texts coming in about best comeback tours on 0487 993 222. Dave in Coolum says, best comeback tour for me was a little known band called The Riptides, precursor to Gangajang, who played UQ regularly in the 80s. Oh, that's very interesting, Dave. I want to know more about that. Give me a ring, 1300 903 222. And Davey in Toowoomba says, I remember hearing You're the Voice at World Expo 88, one Brisbane evening. All the girls were singing it too. Oh, that's amazing.

0: Expo 88 was a bit of a vibe, wasn't it? And a few people have guessed correctly on the finish line. You've got 2 points. Andy from the Vale, Chris at Maryland has done well. Brendan in Bedina and Kim in Nambour. You're all on fire this afternoon. Now, coming up, we are going to have some live music for Live on Drive. Every Friday, we like to get a musician in and play us some live tunes. And we've got Luke Anthony, who's going to be in. And he's got the details of a free event with an ocean view coming up this weekend. So stick around.
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0: If you can't decide between an ocean view and listening to some good music this weekend, Markula Surf Club could be the place for you. 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Good afternoon, Luke.
2: G'day, Caitlin. How are you?
0: Yeah, really good. Now, you've been on Sunshine Coast for a little while.
2: Yes, and, about 8 years.
0: Oh, beautiful. Years. And you gig pretty regularly, so people might know you.
2: Yeah, I do. I'm a local in the Moffat Beach area. I used to do about 6 to 7 gigs a weekend, all up the coast, all the way up to Noosa. These days, you'll find me at Moffat Beach Brewery almost every weekend, or the Pocket down in that CBD Terrace Street.
0: The Pocket, yes. So good.
2: Good coffee. Good coffee, good drinks, good stuff.
0: Good vibes. So tell us about your music. What kind of music do you play?
2: I guess you'd call my style surf blues. If anything, I was very influenced by where I live, down in Moffs. When I first moved there, I was taken back by the laid-back lifestyle. My music's kind of followed that. And, I'd call it surf blues.
0: Beautiful. And so what are you going to play for us today?
2: I've got two songs. Do you want me to do two or just one today?
0: Oh, I reckon we've got time for two.
2: All right. Yeah. Well, I've got a song called Mother and a song called Heidi, which I play them live a fair bit. I haven't put them on my new album that I'm working on right now, but I think they'll go on it. We'll see how it turns out on the radio. If it bombs, then they're off.
0: Okay. So you're going to play, which one are you going to play first?
2: I'll go Mother first.
0: Okay. And where did this song come from?
2: Mother probably is a story. It's not probably, I know it. It's a story about mistakes made when you're younger.
0: We've all got a few.
2: Right, hanging out with the wrong people. And that little feeling of, like, how would your mother feel about this? And that's where it stems from.
0: Okay, beautiful. Thank you.
2: No worries.

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With our backs against the wall. 3:10, yeah, we did. We smoked them all.

0: Thank you very much.
1: Oh, that was beautiful.
0: And I apologise for that miscording.
1: It's just the bane of the live musician, you know? You gotta just go with it. Even the best make mistakes.
0: Mistakes happen. I blanked out there for a little bit. It's all good.
1: No, that was gorgeous. Thank you so much.
0: Thank you for listening.
1: For Drive this afternoon, I'm Caitlin Slory. We're joined by musician Luke Anthony. Luke is playing blues with a view at Markula Surf Club this Sunday. It's a free event from 3 PM. Luke, you're also into music production. Do you produce yourself, or do you feel like you need someone else to come in and help you edit?
0: Oh, I definitely need someone to come in. I can write the songs. I can get it to a place. But then I had to use a company called Stonewax Records. Mm. I've got one album called Seaview Terrace. Mm. It's on Spotify and all that jazz. And but I did it with my good friend Jerry Pascoe. It means something to me, that album. We just did it in one take in a studio and just didn't stop. And it's cool. So, yeah, if you've got time, Seaview Terrace.
1: Yeah, beautiful. That's a hard going, just like bang out a whole album.
0: Well, we didn't know how we were going to do it. So, like, you know, usually you get in there, you record certain pieces that with different instruments, and I'm never in a band much anymore. Mm. So the only way I could portray of how we sound when we're live every weekend, I was like, Jerry, let's just play our songs. He looked at me. We're in different rooms as well. But we got away with it, and it's so raw that I'm very proud of it.
1: Yeah, beautiful. So, yeah. Is that part of dad life, not being able to get the band together?
0: Oh, yeah. Oh, yeah. It's like the band's like having five different relationships.
1: Yeah.
0: So it's hard to get everyone coordinating and everything like that. So the only way I get my practice in these days with the two boys I've got is that I do everything live. So, you know, 3 hours a show, you're doing 3 or 5 shows a weekend. You're going to get some practice eventually.
1: Yeah, absolutely. Are they keen? Do they want to play guitar, do you think?
0: Well, I thought the oldest was going down the path, but he's now obsessed with anything sport.
1: Okay.
0: So he watched the AFL Grand Final, that he's gone. Now he wants to play for Lions, and then he just watched the league last weekend.
1: Yeah.
0: So now he wants to be a leaguey.
1: I'll
0: get him back. But Ronnie seems to stop crying when I start singing or beatboxing or something. He stops.
1: All right, that's a good sign. My 3-year-old has a little Luke, like a little pink Luke.
0: Perfect.
1: And so, yeah. She's obsessed. She gets to play with dad, and it's like, yeah, I think she wants to be a musician.
0: It makes me happy.
1: So, how does your production experience influence your writing and songwriting? Because, like, you can analyze a song when it's someone else's, but then when you're writing it, it's kind of a different thing. Like, do you think it feeds into each other a bit?
0: Mine, I won't write anything for years, and then something will come over me, and it'll be 3 weeks of just thought, and I will pump out a whole album in 3 weeks, and then it's up to, it's never as good the first draft. You think it's good, and then so that song there, I think I probably wrote that 6 years ago, 7 years ago, but it's only developing, getting somewhere now because I play it live so much that I'll play it live and I'll go, oh, I should put that in there, or I'll change it to this. So I don't even know if it's anything to do with how it was originally.
1: Yeah.
0: But that's how I do it. I tend to write songs and then I'll hold on to them. I don't record as much as I should. I just do everything live.
1: Yeah.
0: But that seems to change the song naturally over and over. And then sometimes the song runs out of life. Sometimes I don't feel like that anymore.
1: You're like, we're done.
0: Yeah, we're done. I've outgrown you. Did I really think that?
1: Yeah, that's wild. Yeah, that's interesting. We're going to check in with the traffic, and then you're going to play us one more song, if you don't mind hanging about for us.
0: Love to.
1: All right, let's check in with the traffic.
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3: Good afternoon. A few incidents to watch out for. A breakdown in Coolum Beach for the Sunshine Coast. This is on the Sunshine Motorway southbound. It's about 1 kilometre south of the Coolum roundabout. In Gympie, for Chatsworth, Fisherman's Pocket Road is closed between Dobbo's Road and Fisherman's Pocket Road. That's due to culvert damage. And we have a little bit of traffic building up through Maryborough. That's northbound on Saltwater Creek Road, just after Sydney Road. Having a look at your Toowoomba roads, and we are looking nice and clear to and from Brisbane on the Warrego. Absolutely no dramas northbound or southbound for the New England Highway. And we've got a little bit of congestion for the Tor Street Hursley Road intersection. I'm Jess Miller from ATN with the latest traffic on ABC Radio Queensland.
1: Thanks so much, Jess. You're listening to Drive. Caitlin Slory with you until 6 o'clock. And for Live on Drive this afternoon, we've got Luke Anthony in the studio. He's playing you some tunes. We just heard Mother, which is about getting up to no good when you're a bit younger and not playing by the rules when you probably should and listening to that voice in your head. You've got another song for us. What is it?
0: This one's going to be called Heidi.
1: Okay, and tell us the story.
0: Heidi is a story about maybe not understanding certain individuals when you see them on the street, or, you know, I'm talking about, it could be homeless, it could be the drunks out there, it could be, this is a story about like a broken heart, to be honest. So it's funny because it's one of my most catchiest songs when I'm at the pubs, that people go silly and start slamming drinks down. You'll see the chorus. It's like why they do that. But it's one, it's like a, to me, it's like a tragic song. And as soon as I start singing it, you'll understand with the words. But yeah, it's about maybe people never recovering, or why they're a certain way that we don't understand, and it could just come down to loss, whether it be a child, whether it be a partner. In this case, it's going to be a partner.
1: Okay, well, let's hear that.

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0: Thank you very much.
1: Beautiful. Thank you so much for coming in this afternoon.
0: No, thank you so much for having me.
1: Oh, it's great to have you play some live tunes and, a bit of a warm-up for your weekend.
0: Yes, getting into it. I'll be at Moffat Beach Brewery Saturday night, then, of course, doing that Blues with a View on Sunday. There we go. That's a tongue twister.
1: It's not the Lou with a View. It's Blues with a View.
0: Thank you. Thank you so much. Yeah, which I'm super keen. That's 3 p.m. to 6 p.m. I can't wait to kick that off.
1: Really fun. And it'll be at Markula Surf Club. And if people want to find your music, they can find it at Spotify?
0: Yeah, Spotify, just Luke Anthony's music. The album's Seaview Terrace. It's that street in Moffat Beach.
1: It's such a good spot.
0: It's a good spot.
1: Heaven on earth. Thank you so much, Luke. Really appreciate it.
0: Thank you so much for your time.
1: Thank you. That is Luke Anthony for Live on Drive this afternoon. And just a reminder, if you want to get along to hear him play live, he's going to be at Blues with a View, free from 3 to 6 p.m. at Markula Surf Club. We are coming up to the 4 o'clock news. But first, I've got one more clue for you for the finish line. And if you can get this, it's 1 point.
2: Clue number 3.
1: Do you know that song? It's pretty iconic. 0487 993 222. Text it in and you'll get 1 point and you go into the draw for a prize at the end of the month. Coming up after the 4 o'clock news, we're going to be talking about the fallout from the Sam Wood arrest. Sometimes in high profile DV cases hit the news, it can be really, really tough and has ripple effects throughout the community. So we're going to be talking about that. And what else are we going to be talking about? We're going to be talking about Funkfest that's on at Caloundra tonight. Yama Funkfest organizer OJ Newcomb is going to have a chat to us and tell us about what we can expect tonight. We're also going to have Zeno in to talk all things sport. And after the 5:30 news, we've got Lewis Hopper. You might know him from Triple J days. He's now a Sunshine Coast local. He's moved up here with the rest of us. So we're going to have him in studio. He's going to be lots of fun. We used to hang out at Triple J back in the day. It's been a while since I've seen him, but he's living dad life and he's very, very funny. So we'll have a chat to Lewis Hopper after 5:30. We're coming up to the news. See you very soon.
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5: ABC News, good afternoon. I'm Michael Bausch. The federal government has stepped in to postpone the Australian Tax Office's controversial ban on paying tax bills via credit card. Isabella Tolhurst reports.
6: The ATO announced last week it would stop accepting credit card payments for tax bills from December in response to the Reserve Bank's ban on card surcharges. The government has faced significant pressure over the plan, with small businesses reacting furiously. Now Treasurer Jim Chalmers has announced the government would give the ATO extra funds to delay the ban until June 30, allowing more consultation on the changes.
7: We try not to interfere or intervene, whether it's the design of the surcharge ban or the implementation, but we've stepped in here.
6: The coalition has called for the credit card ban to be scrapped altogether.
5: The federal government has axed its planned changes to disaster funding arrangements after a concerted Queensland campaign. Details from Jordan Bissell.
8: In June, the Commonwealth announced plans to equally split funding with the states for disaster recovery, having previously provided up to 75% in some cases. Queensland Premier David Crisafulli and local councils across the state sharply criticised the move on the basis it would leave them worse off. Federal Treasurer Jim Chalmers says the government has now reconsidered and will continue to provide the bulk of funding for disaster recovery.
7: This is all about ensuring that the Commonwealth Government is providing certainty and providing funding when disaster hits.
8: He says the changes will streamline the recovery process and make access to funding easier.
5: Grief has gripped the Fraser Coast township of Tanana after a car went into a dam, killing two people. A 36-year-old woman and a 10-year-old girl died in the accident that happened late yesterday. It's believed the vehicle veered off the road while on the way to a school pickup. Inspector Paul Algie says locals are struggling to come to terms with the heartbreaking accidents.
9: the Maryborough community, and particularly Tanana, where this horrible crash occurred, are very shaken by this crash. These were locals to our community, and there is no other way to say it. It is just a horrible tragedy.
5: Overseas, British police have suffered a major legal defeat after admitting that search warrants executed against Andrew Mountbatten Windsor earlier this year were unlawful.

0: Winner will be revealed tonight in Norway's capital, Oslo. More than 280 candidates are in the running for the prestigious global honour. US President Donald Trump is among the nominees after actively lobbying for the award. Nobel Institute Director Christian Berg Hupviken says they've been carefully narrowing down the massive field.
1: We receive loads of nominations, we sift through them, present a long list of nominations, all the valid nominations to the Nobel Committee. They pick out a short list that can be anywhere from a large handful to tens of candidates.
0: Engineers have been working to stabilise a multi-level Brisbane car park amid structural safety concerns about the top floor. Authorities were called to the Lion Club at Richlands in the city's outer southwest earlier this afternoon. The upper level had warped and was dropping small pieces of concrete. No one's been injured, no cars have been damaged, but the area has been cordoned off as a precaution. Queensland's weather, isolated showers and thunderstorms tomorrow in a band from the northwest to the southeast interior. A few showers for the far north as well as the tropical east coast. Fine or mostly fine elsewhere. Brisbane 17 to 31, Ipswich 13 to 31, the Gold Coast 16 to 30, the Sunshine Coast 16 to 29. Mostly fine for the southeast on Sunday and Monday. Showers for Tuesday on Moreton Bay, seas 1.5 metres. 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
4: Good afternoon, Caitlin Sorey with you for Drive, filling in for Evan Wallace. This week we've been following the story of fitness influencer and former Bachelor star Sam Wood being accused of domestic violence after he was charged with strangulation and assault, occasioning bodily harm. But when high-profile cases like this pop up in the media, what can it mean for people getting help? We're going to talk about that very shortly. Also, if you're looking for some funky music tonight, we're going to chat to the organiser behind Funkfest in Caloundra. Looks like it's going to be a lot of fun.
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4: And for the temperatures, it's 23 in Maroochydore, it's 24 in Hervey Bay, so it is in Nambour. Applethorpe and Bundaberg are both on 25. Beerburrum's on 26. So is Gympie, Toowoomba, Maribyrra and Kingaroy. Sorry, not Kingaroy. Kingaroy's on 28. Warwick's on 28 too. Dalby's on 30. Gaindar's on 31. Gundawindi's on 32. So is Roma. And St George is sitting on 33 degrees. It's a sad reality that some domestic violence garners more attention than others. Athletes, actors, people in the public eye, and on the Sunshine Coast recently, a former reality TV star. On the weekend, prominent fitness influencer Sam Wood was charged with the domestic violence offences of strangulation and assault, occasioning bodily harm during a family holiday in Noosa. He denies the allegations. Yesterday, he was refused bail and more details emerged about the allegations against Sam Wood. Today, his lawyers have said they were preparing an urgent Queensland Supreme Court application in a bid to secure his release from custody. But when these kind of high-profile stories hit the media, they can have a ripple effect throughout the community. To find out more, we're joined by domestic and family violence team leader and community engagement coordinator, Janae George from Eden Place. Janae, good afternoon.
6: Good afternoon.
4: Some instances of domestic violence, they just get more coverage than others. What's the impact of that?
6: Yeah, absolutely. Anytime there's media coverage, it puts a literal face to the violence itself, and it really shows that it does not discriminate. So whatever the profile or status of that person is, it really puts it out there that this does affect anybody and does have impacts on surrounding community as well.
4: Do you see an impact on how many people attend DV services like your own when a high-profile case makes headlines? Do more people reach out?
6: It's not exactly clear if there's more.

0: people that reach out, because sadly those statistics are really high anyway. We do have a lot of, victim survivors coming forward whenever there is any sort of coverage. What it does do is it gives the opportunity for any awareness to be out there. So on the back of, you know, the incident itself and how sad and confronting that is, there is an opportunity to reach out to victim survivors and say there is help available and give the opportunity for them to obviously see that these are the contacts and where you should go and you know, use the opportunity to come forward and reach out to services if they're needing that support.
1: With you for Drive this afternoon, I'm Caitlin Sorey. We're joined by Janae George from Eden Place, and we're discussing the impact of high-profile domestic violence cases. Janae, if people are seeing cases like this, it's raising concerns about their own relationship. What's your suggestion about what they should do?
0: You know, if any person's experiencing domestic and family violence, for safety immediately, it's called 000 if they're at any risk. If there are the contacts of 1-800-RESPECT or DV Connect, you can reach out to any of those services. But if you also have a local DV service and you need that wraparound support, we encourage you to reach out, speak to any DV service that they'll be able to obviously safety plan and risk assess to use the opportunity to get those wraparound supports for the victim survivor.
1: Because it can be even dangerous just reaching out for support, right?
0: Absolutely, and that's why multiple resources are out there where we design these resources like QR codes, put them on the backs of toilets. You'll see that across all of our country, across our states, where we're improving resources so that we're able to maintain the safety of victim survivors, so they have the opportunity to safely and discreetly make contact with services.
1: And can it be one of those situations where you're kind of in a situation and it's a frog in a pot situation? The temperature just gets turned up and up and up until you see something like on the news and go, oh, this is what's happening. Is that something you hear from victim survivors?
0: Absolutely. I think, sadly, we are seeing so much more, especially in the media coverage around what's happening. For DV services, we're fully aware of what's impacting our community, so those statistics are huge. And when the community gets to visually see that, and it's through these profiles that they see on through the media, it becomes more aware, where more relevant to their own needs, and that gives them, like I said, more opportunity to see that there are multiple services out there that can support and can help.
1: And what about for people whose behaviour might be in question? Do you see more people kind of after like a high profile incident kind of go, oh wow, maybe I need to get help?
0: Absolutely, this can happen, and it is an opportunity. So where they see the impacts of what that's had and how that's, not only impacted for the person using violence and what happens to them. So in this case, losing opportunities around, funded things that you're doing for media and all that sort of stuff. But it's also, giving the person using violence the opportunity to say, well, maybe that's something I need help with, so I can contact, these services who are also providing that support for persons using violence to change their behaviour and have that accountability around their behaviour.
1: Yeah, I imagine that's a pretty tough realisation. What kind of support is there available for, people who are enacting violence?
0: Yeah, it depends what what your local funded local funded programs are in your area. But for us at Eden Place, we provide the Responsible and Respectful Choices Men's Behaviour Change Program, and it's a wonderful program that looks at supporting those behavioural changes for that person using violence. And there's multiple other connections through Men's Line where they can help connect you to those other services and do those warm referrals for the person that's wanting to change their behaviour.
1: Janae, thanks so much for filling us in and giving us a bit of perspective with this story.
0: No worries. Thank you.
1: That's Janae George. She's the DFV team leader and community engagement coordinator at Eden Place. And if this story has brought up some issues for you, there's always someone you can chat to. 1-800-RESPECT is the number to call. 1-800-737-732. That's 1-800-737-732 or 1-800-RESPECT. And coming up, we are going to get funky this afternoon. We're going to talk to the organizer of Funkfest. It promises to be a very, very fun night tonight. And

been playing the finish line this afternoon and getting a lot of correct answers. Andrew from Rocky is like, that's definitely Funky Cold Medina, and you have got it spot on, Andrew. So I think it might be time to hear it. Hey, Funky Cold Medina, here you go. Tone lock.

getting. It says she started talking about plans for a wedding. 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That's why I found you don't play around with the funky Comadina. You know what I'm saying?

0: That is the Funky Cold Medina by Tone Loc, and it was our finish line quiz this afternoon. So if you got it, you know, there's actually quite a few people who got it straight away. It's so recognisable, those kind of ending song sounds there. You're listening to Drive, Caitlin Sorey with you. Let's check in on the traffic before we go and have a chat to the organiser of Funkfest this afternoon.
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2: On the sunny coast, we have a breakdown to steer clear of. This is at Coolum Beach on the Sunshine Motorway southbound, about a kilometre south of the Coolum roundabout. It's not causing too many delays, fortunately, but we have a fair bit of congestion in Caloundra. This is on Caloundra Road at the Nicollin Way roundabout. And same goes for Caloundra Road on the lead up to the Bells Creek Arterial Road roundabout, as you'd expect for this time of the arvo. In Gympie, Chatsworth, Fisherman's Pocket Road is closed between Dobbo's Road and Fisherman's Pocket Road number 1. That's due to some road damage. And in Maryborough, Saltwater Creek Road, the earlier northbound delays we have eased off. So that's great news. Toowoomba in the clear of any incidents or accidents, and the Warrego humming along very nicely. I'm Jess Miller from ATM with the latest traffic on ABC Radio Queensland.
0: Thank you so much, Jess. She'll be back in half an hour with a bit more information on the roads so you can pick the best way to get home on this Friday afternoon. Coming up, we're going to talk about Funkfest. That kicks off very, very shortly.
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0: If you like funk, you like to get down, well, I have the event for you. Yama Funk Fest is kicking off tonight in Caloundra, emceed by Drive favourite 8-Ball Aiken. It's a night that promises to be a lot of fun, and here to tell us all about it is Yama Nui studio owner and Yama Funk Fest organiser, OJ Newcomb. Good afternoon, OJ.
6: G'day, how are you doing?
0: Really good. What can people expect tonight from Funk Fest?
6: They can definitely expect a lot of dancing and a lot of fun. We're trying to bring some of that classic New Orleans soul into the Sunshine Coast.
0: Amazing. Tell us about Karaka Orchestra. How is it conducted?
6: It's very interesting. There's a guy out the front called Chucho Bruno, and most of the band are made up of Argentinians, and they are so incredible. They're always playing music. but he basically guides them through, you know, the songs. It's like a jam band-esque with some conducting. And it's really, I guess, spontaneous and, you know, definitely takes you on an amazing journey.
0: Yeah, so you reckon there's no same set list. It's like whatever comes out, comes out.
6: Yeah, there's definitely guidelines, but it is like that. It draws you in because you just don't know what's going to happen. And he's really dynamic at the front. He's like a, you know, wizard, just conducting everyone and making things super exciting.
0: Cool. They sound really fun. And who else is performing?
6: So we've got Thump, which is a band that I put together with some Sunshine Coast friends a few years back. And that's a big band, so 12-piece with a featured singer from Brisbane called Alison Joyce. And she's incredible, amazing singer. We have Jam and Scones. They're born and bred on the Sunshine Coast, but live in Brisbane now, and they're a young, dynamic, funky band. We have Pure Data, and they're from Brisbane, but they play a bit more on the drum and bass kind of psychedelic side of things, so they're closing the night out when everyone's going to be totally loose. We have Golden Sound. He's a well-known funk musician from Brisbane and a festival favourite at Woodford in the Pineapple Lounge, if anyone's gone there. So it's quite a dynamic group of artists playing.
0: Amazing. You're listening to Drive. I'm Caitlin Slory, and we're speaking to Yama Funkfest organiser OJ Newcomb, which is kicking off very soon in Caloundra. OJ, 8-Ball Aiken is emceeing. Do you think he'll end up playing something?
6: He's definitely going to be playing. So the concept with 8-Ball was just to keep the party going. So when the bands have their changeovers, 8-Ball will be playing some songs in between, solo. But also just interacting. I find 8-Ball such an amazing character and someone who really lifts the spirits of people when I perform with him. And for me, he was just a perfect character for the Funkfest, just to keep things, you know, lively and fun and playing songs in between. And yeah, he'll be there the whole night, just being a character and being the legend he is.
0: Amazing. Yeah, we've had him on Drive a couple of times, and he's just one of those people you're like, I don't know where this comes from in your brain, but you're so funny and you're such a fun musician.
6: That's right, 100%.
0: And this is the second time you've run Funkfest. We've seen so many live music events really struggle in recent times. What does it take to put on something like Funkfest?
6: Oh, it's enormous. It's enormous for a lot of reasons. I know it's difficult in this environment at the moment with people's, you know, affordability, but I find, you know, society needs music, and I see it as valuable as anything else you purchase, you know, in your life, because we need to be able to let go. We're always, you know, thinking of the bills and this and that, but this is something I find that's really important for people. And it actually gives you energy into the next week and makes you feel really passionate about what you do outside of, you know, music. But, you know, we're bringing a lot of bands together. We're trying to create something that's really different and exciting. We don't have enough festivals on the Sunshine Coast. Caloundra Music Festival was a huge inspiration for this, for me to continue it on, because it always showcased some of the greatest funk musicians from New Orleans and America. So yeah, for me, it's just carrying on with that Sunshine Coast tradition, but also bringing funk back, which I think's, you know, it's a form of music that's so fun, and I don't think there's enough of it around at the moment.
0: Yeah, absolutely. And if people want to get along tonight, are tickets still available?
6: They are. Our early bird tickets, obviously, were exhausted. But we're actually doing a little bit something special. We're dropping the door ticket just to let people know that it's going to be a little bit less on the door than what we had advertised. And we're also giving out some raffle prizes and things for people to win if they purchase a ticket. So there's all sorts of things you'll get back, not in, as well as the music.
0: As well as getting down. Well, AJ, thanks so much, and I hope it's an amazing night.
6: Wonderful. Thank you. Thanks for having me on.
0: That is Yama Funkfest organiser OJ Newcomb, which is kicking off very soon in Caloundra. Doors open at 5 p.m. at the Norton Music Factory. Tickets on the door, they've knocked a bit off it. So it was advertised at $60. I'm not sure how cheap it is now, but they've knocked a bit off them. So go check it out, Yama Funkfest. You're listening to Drive. My name's Caitlin Sorry. Getting a few texts coming in, and Davey in Toowoomba sent an amazing picture of him with Crazy Kevin, Toowoomba's world champion town crier for 2026. That is beautiful. Beautiful to see, Davey, and I love your all yellow suit. Very, very cheery. I'd love to hear Crazy Kevin's stories. He sounds like a real champion. And Mark and Morayfield has requested a Wake Up Warm Up track. He wants to hear Crest of a Wave by Rory Gallagher. Mark, we have managed to find that in system for you. Nicole has dug it out for you, so we're going to hear that very, very shortly. But to take us up to the news headlines with Dylan Morris, we're going to hear a little bit of 8 Ball Aiken. This is Mountainside.

0: That is Abel Aiken, who with Mountainside. That's a new song for 2026. He's going to be emceeing the Yama Funk Fest at the Norton Music Factory this afternoon, which should be a lot of fun. And Dylan Morris is here with the news headlines. Good afternoon.
1: Good afternoon. The federal opposition wants the tax office's credit card ban permanently axed instead of just postponed. The agency wants to eliminate the payment method from December to avoid absorbing $200 million in annual banking fees. But the government has agreed to tip in transitional funds to keep the process going until next July. Opposition leader Angus Taylor has told News 24, Labor needs to take control and dump the plan completely.
2: For the government to be saying, oh, this is not our decision, or we're going to leave it with the ATO. No, they're the government. They run the show. The Treasurer has carriage of the Australian Tax Office. Just scrap it and give small businesses some breathing space right now.
1: And the federal government has scrapped its planned changes to disaster funding arrangements after a concerted Queensland campaign. In June, the Commonwealth announced plans to equally split funding with the states for disaster recovery, having previously provided up to 75% in some cases. Queensland Premier David Crisafulli and local councils across the state sharply criticised the move on the basis it would leave them worse off. Federal Treasurer Jim Chalmers says the government has now reconsidered and will continue to provide the bulk of funding for disaster recovery. He says the changes will streamline the recovery process and make access to funding easier. And the Australian College of Midwives warns up to a third of Australia's home birth workforce could leave the profession when an insurance exemption ends. From January 1st, midwives attending home births will need mandatory cover for claims of error or negligence. The insurance is only available to endorsed midwives, a qualification requiring extensive study. Chief Midwife Kelly Lennon says the requirements will restrict the workforce, with regional and rural areas hit hardest.
3: What our members are telling us is that up to a third of those midwives will leave the profession entirely, and almost half of them will have a significant impact.
1: The Federal Department of Health says the insurance is a safeguard for practitioners and families. You're up to date. You'll have more news on the ABC at 5 p.m.
0: Thanks so much, Dylan.
1: Thank you.
0: Now, you like the sports ball.
1: I do. I dabble with the sports ball. I've been looking at tickets. The final for the World Cup, for the Rugby League World Cup, is in Suncorp in November. So I'm kind of thinking, oh, a little trip to Brisbane.
0: Maybe we'll go down there.
1: Dabble.
0: Anything on this weekend you're keen on?
1: What am I keen on this weekend? Running, surfing, and I will definitely be keep. I won't be watching the cricket because it's happening at night time, but I will be keeping up with the cricket, I think, for sure.
0: Yeah, a bit of a. It's not as exciting as the other weekend where we had two grand finals.
1: No, yeah, it's. But you know what? There's something about cricket season. It's. Mm.

0: You know, it gets closer, and then soon there'll be tests in Australia again, and then it's just all I can think about. It's on the radio all day. It's I remember starting here last year and going through sort of like November, December, and the programs change from like, you know, Country Hour and Conversations, all that. It's just cricket all day.
1: Like, this is great. You're like, this is my happy place. We're going to talk to Ned Hall from ABC Sport very shortly, and he's going to be talking about cricket. So
0: can't wait.
1: I'm sure you'll be very excited by that. That's Dylan Morris with the news headlines. You're listening to Drive. Caitlin Sorey with you. We are going to check in with Ned Hall very shortly to tell us about the weekend in sport. Before we get there, let's have some more music. This is Old Time Rock and Roll by Bob Seger and the Silver Bullet Band.

0: That is Old Time Rock and Roll by Bob Seger and the Silver Bullet Band. You're listening to Drive. Caitlin Sorey with you till 6 o'clock. Is your Friday night looking a bit footballless? Are you adrift in a sea of sportslessness? Not to worry, the sport isn't actually gone. We're just in a bit of a changeover period. To find out when you can start to get your fix this weekend, we're joined by ABC Sports' Ned Hall. Good afternoon, Ned.
1: Good afternoon. How are you doing? It is a strange time of year, isn't it, when you have both football, major football codes coming to an end. But you're right, there's plenty more coming up.
0: Okay. Australia's taking on South Africa in the cricket. What's the team news?
1: Look, we're still waiting on the final team to come through. So this often happens in cricket. You know, they'll release the team news literally at the toss of the test match. Sometimes it'll be done in the days before. They'll say, look, this is our team. This is what we're going to be playing with when the first ball comes down. But at the moment, we don't know what the exact starting lineup is. We do know that Queensland's Matt Renshaw is fine to open the batting, along with Travis Head, who's confirmed he will be at the top of the order. What we don't know, though, is who's in the middle order, because Cameron Green has been

0: withdrawn. He's injured. He's got a side strain, so he can't play in this match. It looked like, for me, Cooper Connolly, the young West Australian, was likely to get the nod to start the test match. Yesterday at training, he had a face mask on, and apparently he was quarantined from the rest of the group with a very heavy cold. So we're not sure if he's going to be fit to take to the field on day one, which might mean Nick Maddison, the New South Wales batter, 34 years of age, hasn't played test cricket for 10 years, hasn't played red ball cricket for a year. He might be in line for a very unexpected call-up to the Australian team to play in this first test match in Durban.
1: Wow, that's quite the comeback. And the Australian women's cricket team is also playing this afternoon in Brisbane.
0: Yes, the first of the one-day series for them. They're playing that match at Allan Border Field. And look, I've got to say, Bangladesh have slightly surprised me with how well they've batted so far. Now, Australia will be heavy favourites to win. I think they'll still win from here. But we're in the 42nd over. Bangladesh was sent into bat by Australia. They're 7 wickets down for 134. They're scoring fairly slowly by the standards of one-day international cricket. But the fact that they've dug in and have managed to bat their way through this far is fairly surprising. The pick of the bowlers, Annabel Sutherland, picked up 3 for 27 so far. There's been a couple of wickets for Megan Shute, 1 apiece for Talia McGrath and Georgia Wareham. But I think Australia will win this. They'll win the series. But this has been a solid batting performance by Bangladesh. You're a bit worried sometimes they might have got rolled very cheaply in this match.
1: And the Wallabies are going for a big milestone in Auckland.
0: Look, they're trying to overcome a losing streak in Auckland. They haven't beaten the All Blacks in Auckland for 40 years.
1: Wow.
0: And the All Blacks don't lose many matches to anybody at Eden Park. So it sort of seems to come around this time every year where you think, okay, Bledisloe campaign coming up. You know, there's some good Australian players in the squad at the moment. You know, maybe they've improved over the course of the last year. This may be the year they'll finally try and win the Bledisloe back, which they've also not owned for 25 years. But very few teams win at Eden Park. So it's a really tough place to go off and start. But literally, it's one of the longest sort of unbeaten records in global sport. They have played 53 test matches against the All Blacks. The All Blacks have played 53 test matches at Eden Park since they last lost. That was in 1994. Australia's last win there was 1986.
1: Whoa.
0: So that's how long it has been since they've actually won there.
1: Oh, is it scary to say I was only one then?
0: Yes, it is a little scary. And a lot of the players, it's interesting, a lot of the players who played in the match are now in their 70s.
1: Wow.
0: So from the other end of the scale as well, that's just how long ago it's been.
1: Yeah. With you for Drive this afternoon, I'm Caitlin Slory, talking sport with ABC Sports' Ned Hall. It's trading season in the AFL. Is there any news?
0: It's been crazy, to be honest, this particular trade window at the moment. Now, one of the big trades looks like it's been sort of pulled off eventually, and that is Zach Butters, who's going from Port Adelaide. Now, he wanted to move back to Melbourne, basically for family reasons. He's from sort of northwest Melbourne, the Bacchus Marsh area. So he wanted to go back to the Bulldogs, but he's Port Adelaide's best player, so they weren't going to sell him up, let him go cheaply. There's basically a deal has been done involving 5 different teams shuffling picks and moves around between each other, and he's finally been unveiled now as a Western Bulldogs player. So I think they get 5 first round picks from all the rest of this, so it's an incredible deal that they've done. The other big deal that's been done looks like Nick Blakey, who is one of the Sydney Swans players who's currently suspended by the club after the breaching club policies at the Pullman Hotel. It looks like he's going to Port Adelaide, North Melbourne, I should say, on a very, very long and wealthy deal as well. They're talking about sort of an 8-year deal worth about $11 million. So he's worked out quite decent. Yeah, exactly. Not bad at all. So he looks like that's done as well. And also Ben King's gone to Hawthorn, and Sam Marshall has gone to St Kilda. And that's sort of all sorts of deals gone around at the back place there. It's fascinating the way this works out. It takes a lot of backroom dealing, wheeling and dealing for all these clubs to actually come to an agreement and let players move.
1: Yeah, I can only imagine the people shouting down the phone, show me the money.
0: Yeah, exactly. Yeah.
1: And I hear there's a bit of a motor car racing in a place called Bathurst this weekend.
0: Absolutely. So the Bathurst 1000 is on this weekend. First qualifying has been done today. Zach Bates, who's a young driver from Canberra, has posted the fastest ever time at Bathurst to finish quickest in this qualifying session today. There were some bad crashes earlier on. One of the Kiwis, Ryan Wood, couldn't go into qualifying because his car was so badly knocked up.

0: Zach Bates, the fastest of the drivers so far. His co-driver is Aaron Seaton. And tomorrow it'll be the top 10 shootout. So they'll decide the lineup placings and that. I think of all the races, it matters least at Bathurst, where you qualify for on the grid, because you're driving around for such a long period of time that things change so much. But they will still go through the same formalities they do in every supercars race, and they'll have a top 10 shootout tomorrow. But as I say, Zach Bates, stunning time that he's posted to be the fastest driver in qualifying today.
1: Well, Ned, thank you so much for keeping us up to date with what's happening in sport this weekend. Really appreciate it.
0: My pleasure. And as I say, around the corner, Rugby League World Cup is coming up as well. And the A-League football season for round ball football fans is getting underway next weekend.
1: Amazing. Lots to look forward to. Thanks so much, Ned.
0: Pleasure. Cheers.
1: That's Ned Hall from ABC Sport there, talking you through the weekend in sport. Let's check in on the Rose of Jess.
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3: We'll start off with Bundaberg and the good news, which is if you're using Childers Road through Elliot or North Gregory, you've got no hold-ups, despite many earlier hold-ups over the last few days for works. The Sunshine Coast, two separate breakdowns. There's one on the Bruce Highway northbound as you move towards Forest Glen. That's after Munns Road. Fortunately, not causing delays. The other is in Coolum Beach on the Sunshine Motorway southbound, about a K south of the Coolum roundabout. No major delays for that one, fortunately, either. And Maryborough-Harvey Bay Road looking good, although as you drive across the bridge out of Maryborough West, you will be on the brakes for the Bruce Highway. That's due to works. They ease off by the time you reach Gympie Road. Having a look at Toowoomba, the Warrego Highway is moving along nicely in both directions, as is the bypass. I'm Jess Miller from ATN with the latest traffic on ABC Radio Queensland.
1: Thanks so much, Jess. She'll be back in about half an hour's time with a bit more of an update for your Friday afternoon as you're heading home. Now, just to let you know, there is a fire in Moreland near Bundaberg, and if you're in the area, you should prepare to leave. The Queensland Fire Department has issued a Watch and Act warning, and the warning area is between Quinns Road and Moorlands Road. The fire is dangerous and fast-moving, burning near Moorlands Road. The situation could get worse quickly, so please prepare to leave. A reminder that if you are in danger, call 000 and check for warnings and updates often, and listen to your ABC local radio station. We're going to keep you updated across the afternoon, but just a reminder, there is a fire in Moorland near Bundaberg, so if you are in the area, prepare to leave. A Watch and Act warning has been issued. The fire is between Quinns Road and Moorlands Road. The fire is dangerous and fast moving, so it could get worse quickly. So please keep listening for updates and prepare to leave if you are in the area. It's been a while since we've had some music, so I think it's time for some more. Here is The Whitlams. Thank you for loving me at my worst.

finest of cigars. And if we leave now, we'll still get in, and you can find yourself a young consort. Right.

0: That is the Whitlams. Thank you for loving me at my worst. You're listening to Drive. Caitlin Sorey with you until 6 o'clock. Visitors and residents driving may have noticed two colourful artworks while driving through Torben Lea. Both pieces are part of a new art installation to integrate the region's First Nations cultural connection with the train manufacturing project in Torben Lea. Olivia Nunes-Malik speaks with Bachelor artist Fiona Foley about her inspiration and the process behind designing the two projects.
1: I guess it was a challenge in a way to create the mural because it's 150 metres long. So how do you make an artwork that's so horizontal for that length meterage? So it was a challenge to create work specifically for both sites that were nominated to be at the Torben Lea Downer Complex.
2: What was your reaction to learning that you were the artist chosen to sort of take on this mammoth project?
1: Oh, winning the brief was really exciting because as a visual artist, you always want to keep adding to your repertoire as an artist who, you know, focuses on public art. The briefs are always different, but they're also equally challenging. I think it was a good year and a half from start to finish. So I went to the site initially when Downer were building and constructing the workspace. It was looking a lot different to how it looks now. And, you know, before it was just more in your imagination what it was going to be look like. But now it's an actuality.
2: You said earlier there were some sort of challenges that you faced that you had to overcome or that was sort of popped up?
1: Well, the other challenge was with the brief was the yarning circle that the directors of Buntac identified with the old trees that were cut down that they've named the ancestor trees. So there were a handful of those trees, but those trees are very gnarly. They're not sort of straight trunks. And the elders wanted those trees to be specifically used in relation to the yarning circle. And that was a little bit difficult in terms of the shapes of the trees, bulky, have lots of knots in them and are uneven. So that needed to be really thought through how we were going to position these two ancestor trees. But we came through in the end and I think that the yarning circle looks really good.
2: For people who may have not, you know, seen the mural yet, can you provide them a description of what it looks like?
1: It's very colourful. It uses an aspect of bachelor kinship system through marriages. And so there's traditional names on the mural. There's references to living on the coast and flora and fauna. There's also repetition of a design element, which I call a diamond. And so that's also featured in the artwork. Things like the bunya tree necklaces that are in the South Australian Museum that have bachelor people created on Gari that were collected.
2: Is there a key element of the artwork that sort of stands out to you the most?
1: Well, I think the mural is really indicative of my whole career as an artist over 40 years. So it's got elements in the design from my whole repertoire as an artist. So it's very comprehensive in terms of what's presented in the mural.
2: And what sort of message do you hope the mural conveys not only to the bachelor people in Hervey Bay, but, you know, just sort of general local residents and people that are working at the site in Torben Lea?
1: I hope it's a reflection that bachelor people are still part of the country, that we're a proud people and that we still embrace our culture through a variety of aspects, and the incorporation of bachelor language is very important in who we are as a people.
0: That was bachelor artist Fiona Foley talking to Olivia Nunes-Malik there. You're listening to Drive. Caitlin Sorey with you until 6 o'clock. And it's Friday. So on a Friday, we like to try and play as many weekend warm-up songs as we can. So if you've got a weekend warm-up song you'd like to hear, 0487-993-222 is the number to request it. Or you can always call it in 1300-903-222. Mark in Moorefield has been very patient. He's requested Crest of a Wave by Rory Gallagher. Well, here you go, Mark. Enjoy.

0: is Crest of a Wave by Rory Gallagher, and that was from Mark from Morayfield. If you want a weekend warm-up song, you got to text in 0487 993 222. We'll play as many as we can. After the 5 o'clock news, we're talking about gliders. That's coming up.
1: ABC News, good afternoon. I'm Michael Bausch. The federal opposition wants the tax officer's credit card ban permanently axed instead of just postponed. The agency wants to eliminate the payment method from December to avoid absorbing $200 million in annual banking fees. But the government has agreed to tip in transitional funds to keep the process going until next July. Opposition leader Angus Taylor has told News 24, Labor needs to take control and dump the plan completely.
2: For the government to be saying, oh, this is not our decision, or we're going to leave it with the ATO. No, they're the government. They run the show. The Treasurer has carriage of the Australian Tax Office. Just scrap it and give small businesses some breathing space right now.
1: And the federal government has axed a controversial plan to slash its share of national disaster recovery funds. It had proposed a 50-50 split with the states, prompting a Queensland backlash. Every mayor signed an extraordinary joint letter to Canberra, warning the cuts would bankrupt some local councils. Treasurer Jim Chalmers says the current arrangements will now be retained, with the Commonwealth footing up to 75% of the repair bills.
3: We are doing that to provide certainty to councils and communities in advance of disaster season so that people know what the lie of the land is when it comes to disaster funding. Australians are there for each other when disasters hit, and the government will be there for them.
1: Queensland police say the death of a woman and girl whose car went into a dam on the Fraser Coast is a horrible tragedy. The accident happened late yesterday at Tanana South near Maryborough. The driver was 36, the child was 10. Inspector Paul Algie says frantic efforts were made to try to save the pair.
4: The father of the 10-year-old that was in that vehicle was there at the time that police attended, along with the neighbour of that property. And desperate attempts were made by emergency services to conduct CPR on both victims.
1: Meantime, a motorcyclist has died in a road accident on the Sunshine Coast. Police say the 41-year-old was riding at Noosaville when he collided with a truck just after 9 o'clock this morning. The forensic crash unit is investigating. Federal police are designing a new digital screening tool to fast-track child exploitation investigations. It's part of a major tech partnership with Monash University, as Olivia Casely reports.
5: AFP Commissioner Chrissy Barrett says the proposed tool was sparked by alarming data. One in three Australian kids victimised online tell no one or turn to AI chatbots for help. Warning that AI cannot replace human support, she urged caregivers to watch for behavioural changes and talk openly with their children about potential harm.
6: For me, that protective factor that I keep talking about, it's a whole of society responsibility.
5: Asked whether the government should extend its under-16 social media ban,

0: killing 13 unarmed soldiers at Fort Hood in Texas in 2009. Defense Secretary Pete Hegseth has announced details of his execution.
1: Army major betrays his country, radical Islamist, kills a bunch of Americans at Fort Hood. Of course we're going to do it at Fort Hood. We're going to do it on a Thursday. We're going to do it at 1 o'clock, which is when he did it.
0: The execution scheduled for the 3rd of December is raising ethical and legal concerns.
2: To finance on the markets, the ASX 200 gained 56 points today to close at 8,717. The Australian dollar is worth 69.82 US cents. Queensland's weather, isolated showers and storms tomorrow for central, southern and western regions. They'll be widespread at times in a band from Mount Isa to the southeast interior. Fine or mostly fine elsewhere, Brisbane 17 to 31, the Gold Coast 16 to 30. Ipswich 13 to 30, the Sunshine Coast 16 to 28. Mostly fine in the southeast on Sunday and Monday, showers for Tuesday on Moreton Bay, seas 1.5 metres. ABC News.
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5: Good afternoon. Caitlin Sorey with you for Drive, filling in for Evan Wallace. Have you ever wondered about the eating habits of greater gliders? No? Me neither. But what about other animals? It turns out figuring out what they're eating is figuring out what's in their feces. We're facing that here on Southern Queensland. We're going to talk to a researcher very soon about how they're figuring out what greater gliders are eating. Also, comedian Lewis Hobber is coming in for the knockoff this afternoon. You might know him from his time on Triple J. Well, he lives in our part of the world these days. We'll also check in Bomb to find out what is happening with the weather this weekend, the roads with Jess. But first, the temperatures. It's 22 in Tewantin and Maroochydore. In Harvey Bay, it's 23. And Nambour and Beerburrum are also 23. Applethorpe, Bundaberg, Maribor are all on 24. Gympie's on 25. Toowoomba's on 26. Kingaroy's on 27. Warwick's on 28. Dalby and Gaindar are both on 29. Gundawindi and Roma are on 31. And St George is sitting on 33 degrees.
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8: 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G'day, it's Tim Wong-Sie. 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
5: The Queensland Fire Department have issued a watch and act warning for Moreland between Avondale and Bundy. There is a dangerous, fast-moving fire near burning near Moreland's Road. So if you're listening in the area between Quinns Road and Moreland's Road, you should prepare to leave as the situation could get worse quickly. Firefighters are currently working on the ground to control this fire with aircraft on site to help. But just repeating, a bushfire watch and act warning has been issued for Moreland between Avondale and Bundy. So if you're in the area between Quinns Road and Moreland's Road, please prepare to leave, and we will keep you updated throughout the afternoon. So keep listening to ABC Radio. We are your emergency broadcaster. Now, the secret eating habits of endangered greater gliders have been vitally unlocked by feces, and they've been unlocked on the Sunshine Coast. Traditionally, the diet of endangered greater gliders, fluffy-eared nocturnal herbivores who soar majestically from tree to tree, have been deciphered quite primitively and misleadingly. Dominic Potvin is an associate professor on the University of the Sunshine Coast. Good afternoon, Dominic.
9: Hello.
5: Let's talk about how you've been figuring out what greater gliders have been eating. What was the traditional method of doing this?
9: So traditionally, people have used either just going out and trying to see what trees gliders are in, which you know, may or may not tell you anything, or they might look at the feces, so the scats, and just try to identify plant material using observation, which you can probably
5: just eyeballing it.
9: Yeah, pretty much. Yeah.

0: You're like, that looks like a bit of fruit.
1: Yeah, exactly. So
0: Okay.
1: not hugely
0: Scientific.
1: scientific, yeah.
0: So, without having to pick through poop, you now know what they eat. How have you done this?
1: Well, I should say that we do have to at least touch the poop a little bit.
0: Okay.
1: So we're still using the poop, but we're doing it a bit more scientifically now.
0: Okay.
1: I should give a huge kudos, though, to my honors student who did this work, Michaela Bradovic, who was the lead author on the paper. She basically was able to do genomic sequencing, so sequence the DNA inside the feces, and then compare it to DNA that we know from a whole bunch, like a huge panel of trees that have been previously sequenced. And from that, what we can do is we can actually tell what trees, like what leaf material is actually in those feces. So instead of just trying to guess, we actually know down to the species what they're eating.
0: It sounds like a lot of work, is it?
1: Yes and no. Finding the feces themselves for an endangered animal is a little bit tricky, but thankfully
0: How do
1: we
0: you
1: have
0: know
1: the
0: what their
1: help of
0: poop looks like when you're looking for poop in a forest?
1: exactly under leaf litter.
0: Yeah.
1: No, but we did have the help of a very well-trained detection dog that was able to find the poop for us. And then once we're back in the lab, it was quite the process that Michaela had to go through to figure out the exact right way to extract the DNA, because plant DNA is actually notoriously tricky to extract. The plants have these really thick cell walls, and you really have to break them down in a way that you can get at the DNA. Once that's done, though, once you've figured out the plan, it's actually quite straightforward. You extract, you send it away, and you sequence it through a machine, and it can take, just a matter of pretty much a matter of days, to be able to actually look at what comes out. So, and again, it's a bit faster, but it's also a lot more precise, I guess you could say, and accurate in terms of what you're actually getting out of it and the information that you can get.
0: You're listening to Drive. Caitlin Sorey with you until 6 o'clock. We're speaking to Dominic Potvin, who's an associate professor at the University of Sunshine Coast, talking about this new research on how to figure out what greater gliders are eating. They're endangered, and they're these beautiful nocturnal herbivores who soar from tree to tree. And previously, scientists have had to kind of pick through poop, hoping that they've got the right one, and then eyeball it and go, yeah, that looks like this kind of fruit. But they've kind of moved it forward, and now they're doing DNA testing. Dominic, what have you learned from this DNA testing? What do they
1: Yeah,
0: actually eat?
1: so traditionally we thought that greater gliders were quite picky eaters. So it's sort of thought that greater gliders only eat one to two, maybe a few handful of species out there. But we actually found 17 different species in their poop. And some feces, like some individuals that actually had, like four or five species just in the one set of scat. So they're clearly not as picky as we thought. And we also found that they're eating things that we had never known about before. So, we knew that they were eucalypt specialists. So we were like, oh yeah, they're probably eating eucalypt trees and probably a couple of the like spotted gum, Corymbia trees. But we actually found that they're also eating things like Angophora, and also like myrtle basically, and then also
0: Oh.
1: acacias and casuarinas. So things that you wouldn't sort of look at and be like, oh, that looks tasty. I mean, even as if you were trying to pretend to be a glider, you wouldn't think casuarinas with their needly leaves look particularly appetizing, but they're eating them. So it's
0: Wow.
1: actually quite interesting that they've got quite a variety, and it seems like they might be eating different things in different places as well. So,
0: Okay.
1: we have, a few different trees from here and a few different trees from there, and they're not all the same.
0: Interesting. Well, I just got a text on 0487-993-222 from Frilly in Talagalla Weir. She says, I live on a bush block near Talagalla Weir, and I have heard the sugar gliders at night, but I can't see them. What I have seen in the mornings is the bark stripped from the pomelo and lime trees, and they nearly ring barked the pomelo. I was quite surprised. Is that surprising to you, Dominique?
1: I mean, like all sort of possums and gliders, they do love to climb up the trees, and they will, if they find something good, they'll definitely strip it, I think. You can, there were some trees that we had scat under that were, very, very clearly inhabited. So
0: Right.
1: you can sometimes tell if they're spending a lot of time in certain places for sure.
0: And from this research work, is there anything that you've learned that might help protect the greater glider, because they are, an endangered species?
1: Yeah, so this was like kind of the point of the whole exercise was, if we want to try to protect something like the greater glider, you kind of need to know what it eats. Like we know that they do like to live in tree hollows, and so we understand that protecting dead trees and dead standing trees for tree hollows is an important aspect. But if places like, governments or city councils, because this work was sponsored by the Moreton Bay City Council, because they wanted to know which trees we need to prioritize to save the greater glider and to protect remaining populations. So making sure that they do have enough food to eat. So we're hoping that this list that we've kind of come up with will help, inform those sort of management practices when we're trying to think about, okay, what should we plant here when we're regenerating some bushland? What should we continue to keep as priority if we do need to selectively take away some plants in order to give them the best chance?
0: Well, Dominic, it's very interesting. Thank you so much for telling us all about it.
1: No worries.
0: Thank you. That is Dominic Potvin, an associate professor at the University of the Sunshine Coast, talking to us about some of the work they've been doing on greater gliders and DNA testing their poop and finding out exactly what they do eat. It is time to check in on with the Bureau of Meteorology, find out what the weather is doing. Robert Urbaniak is our duty forecaster this afternoon. Good afternoon, Robert.
2: Good afternoon, how are you?
0: Really good. It's looking clear out there, but I heard something on the news about storms tomorrow. Can we expect storms this weekend?
2: Yes. So where are you based again? You're in Toowoomba, aren't you?
0: No, we're on Sunshine Coast, but we're broadcasting to
2: on the
0: Toowoomba
2: Sunshine Coast,
0: and Bundi.
2: I'm very sorry. Yeah, no, look, there is actually storms in the southern interior right now, west of Roma. So we're just expecting like 2-3 millimetres over the next hour or two, and then they'll have mostly gone away by 8 p.m. So that's the story there. Just a few little non-severe thunderstorms in the southern interior. But yeah, for the Sunshine Coast, you're not looking at any rainfall the rest of the day, nor are you looking at any rainfall in the Wide Bay and Burnett.
0: And how about the temperatures across the weekend?
2: Yeah, no, look, so yeah, the weekend's a bit of a different story. So tomorrow, you will get showers making their way into the southern interior in the mid-morning and thunderstorms as well. And then sort of by the afternoon, showers and thunderstorms will have made their way to the Sunshine Coast and the Wide Bay and Burnett. But look, it's just a chance of thunderstorms, not a high chance at all, and light showers. So for the most part, you can think of tomorrow as a really good day. Now, temperature-wise, it will be cooler in the south than it perhaps has been some of the recent days, so in the southern interior, that is. So tomorrow, in the southern interior, down to 33 to 34 degrees for the most part. Obviously, it was really warm today, so it will be about 3 degrees cooler than it was. And Darling Downs will be at 27, 28 degrees. But the coast, though, Bundaberg right through to Noosa will be pretty warm still, 29 to 28 degrees. So, yeah, no, so the southern interior is cooling down, although it's still warm out that way, and then the coast remaining warm tomorrow.
0: Well, it sounds like it's going to be pretty nice. What about if we want to get the boat out or get out in the surf?
2: Yeah, no, so really good boating weather. So just briefly, Sunday, the same story, just a chance of an afternoon or evening thunderstorm in the east, and inland will be dry. Now, when it comes to boating, the swell's low. It's just that a millimetre, not a millimetre, a metre or so all along the coast. So that means, it's definitely more boating weather than surfing weather, to be honest. And then with the fact that you're not expecting a lot of rainfall at all, just a millimetre or two in the afternoon, I think it'll be perfect weather to be on a boat, actually. I'm actually jealous.
0: Yeah, absolutely. Well, Robert, thanks so much. You have a great weekend.
2: All right, thank you.
0: Thank you. That is duty forecaster Robert Urbaniak from the Bureau of Meteorology. Let's check in on the roads with Jess.
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4: For the Sunshine Coast, we have two separate breakdowns, one in Coolum Beach on the Sunshine Motorway southbound, about 1 kilometre south of the Coolum roundabout, and one on the Bruce Highway northbound after Mons Road. So bear that in mind if you're travelling in towards Forest Glen. That's not causing delays, fortunately. The Bruce is looking great in both directions. In Gympie, Chatsworth, Fisherman's Pocket Road is closed between Dobbo's Road and Fisherman's Pocket Road number 1. That's for some road damage. In Maryborough, there are some works to be mindful of on the Bruce Highway just south of the Mary River Bridge. And of course, Toowoomba, that is looking great in both directions for the Warrego Highway to and from Brizzy. No issues for the New England Highway. I'm Jess Miller from ATN with the latest traffic on ABC Radio Queensland.
0: Thanks so much, Jess. You're listening to Drive. Caitlin Sorey with you until 6 o'clock, and we are looking for your weekend warm-up songs. What do you want to hear on the radio this afternoon? I'll play as many as I can before 6 o'clock. 0487 993 222 is the number to text. 0487 993 222 or call it in. Make the case 1300 903 222. That's 1300 903 222. I'm looking for your weekend warm-up songs. What would send you off into the weekend and kind of say goodbye to a Friday afternoon? Let me know. I would love to hear it. Coming up, where I don't know if you heard the news, but the federal government has backpedaled on some of the disaster recovery funding. There was going to shift more of the funding to the states, and basically all of the mayors across Queensland, all 77 of them, wrote a letter to the federal government saying, this isn't on, we can't afford this, and they backed down. So we're going to hear from Gympie Mayor very shortly about that. But before we get there, this is Tears for Fears. Everyone wants to rule the world.

0: That is Tears for Fears. Everybody wants to rule the world. You're listening to Drive. Caitlin Sorey with you until 6 o'clock. The federal government has abandoned its proposed changes to disaster recovery funding following pushback from states and councils. The federal government's proposal to reduce their funding from a 60-40 split to a 50-50 split would have resulted in communities struggling to recover, according to Bundaberg Mayor Helen Blackburn, who we spoke to earlier in the week. So what is next now that the proposal has been abandoned? Earlier, I was joined by Gympie Mayor Glenn Hartwig, and I asked him for his reaction.
1: Gratitude. The shift to 50-50 funding would have been just horrendous for our state, for Queensland, and the fact that the federal government listens is a really good thing. And, you know, politicians, people make decisions sometimes that are wrong. I mean, at least they listened and they've changed their mind. So very, very happy, very, very grateful.
0: The Federal Emergency Management Minister, Christy McBain, has said the reforms will make it easier for councils to access funding when they need it. Have you received any information about what that might look like?
1: No, the only information I've got at this point in time is that, they've changed back to the old funding model in the 75-25. In terms of, other changes they want to make, I think we'll just have to wait and see. And like anything that any government, any level of government suggests, the devil can often be in the detail, and we'll troll through it once we know exactly what they want to do.
0: Now that funding is secured and we're kind of heading into another, disaster season, what would you like to see done to prepare us for this kind of coming season?
1: Yeah, look, just, the basics, the stuff that we talk about every year, just get around your house, make sure things, that should be tied down are tied down and secure. If you've got branches that need a bit of a trim up, make sure you get that done and sorted. If you've got long grass around your place, if you're in a rural res or a rural area, make sure that is, mowed and taken away, because, if a fire catches, it can, short grass helps to keep it away from your property. If you've got if you're in a rural area and you have your own sort of, water supply, make sure it's full and your pumps are operating and those sorts of things. So just the basic stuff. But look, I know everyone's beating the bajingas out of the federal government, but this is the time that we can actually say thank you, because they did listen to us and it has made a huge difference, or will make a huge difference in the event of a disaster.
0: With you for Drive this afternoon, I'm Caitlin Sorey, and we're joined by Mayor Glenn Hartwig from Gympie, discussing the federal government cancelling their proposal of winding back disaster recovery funding to a 50-50 split. Glenn, there were serious concerns that insurance premiums would rise if disaster recovery funding was cut. Does this news alleviate that concern, or do you think there's still problems with insurance premiums, particularly in regional areas?
1: I tell you what, you're opening Pandora's box this afternoon, aren't you? Talking about insurance. What, used car salesman next?
0: We'll see what we can get out of here, right?
1: Look, I think, the insurance companies, from what I've seen, are opportunists. And the minute they see, the potential of an opportunity to justify an increase in their premiums, they do it, whether it's, really, really needed or not. The fact that this funding has been, reverted back to the 75-25 split, which means that the state government will have more money. And as local government, we know we're at the bottom of the hill. And I grew up on a farm, so I know that if you turn the tap off at the top of the hill, no water flows to the bottom, or less water flows to the bottom. And that's what would have happened. The state government would have needed probably an extra $1 billion. In the event of disasters, to deal with that, to cover the costs, and that would have meant $1 billion that could go to other state-based programs, or to assist local government with infrastructure. That wouldn't have been available, and that would have meant that rates would have had to go up to cover that shortfall. So it's a good thing that they've turned it around, and insurance companies could probably do the same thing, and maybe they could give people something for Christmas in the disaster season rather than a premium rise.
0: Oh, that is a hopeful idea.
1: Yeah, pigs fly too, yeah.
0: Yeah. That's Gympie Mayor Glenn Hartwig giving his reaction to the news that the federal government has scrapped its proposal to reduce disaster recovery funding to a 50-50 split between the

0: federal government and the states. It'll go back to a 60-40 split as it was before. You're listening to Drive. We are coming up to the 5:30 news. After the 5:30 news, it is the knockoff. We've got comedian Lewis Hobber in the studio, so we're going to have a lot of fun. And also, I want your weekend warm-up songs. What will kick off your weekend just right? Andrew has requested AC/DC. He wants a bit of Aka Daka for his Friday afternoon. He wants A Long Way to the Top if you want to rock and roll, or as my old science teacher used to say, it's a long way to the shop if you want a coffee scroll. But send me your weekend warm-up songs. I would love to hear them. 0487 993 222, 0487 993 222, or call 1300 903 222, and we'll try and play as many as we can before 6 o'clock. It's coming up to the 5:30 news. I'll see you very shortly.
1: More variety.
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0: ABC News. Good afternoon. I'm Michael Bausch. The federal government has stepped in to postpone the Australian Tax Office's controversial ban on paying tax bills via credit card. Isabella Tolhurst reports.
1: The ATO announced last week it would stop accepting credit card payments for tax bills from December in response to the Reserve Bank's ban on card surcharges. The government has faced significant pressure over the plan, with small businesses reacting furiously. Now Treasurer Jim Chalmers has announced the government would give the ATO extra funds to delay the ban until June 30, allowing more consultation on the changes.
2: We try not to interfere or intervene, whether it's the design of the surcharge ban or the implementation, but we've stepped in here.
1: The Coalition has called for the credit card ban to be scrapped altogether.
0: The Greens are threatening to block federal tax reforms unless the government removes business loopholes from its planned trust legislation. Labor needs the minor party's support to pass a minimum 30% discretionary trust tax through the Senate. It's floated several commercial exemptions to secure support ahead of introducing the budget bills next week. Greens leader David Shoebridge says his party room won't wave through watered-down laws.
3: If it makes people's lives materially better, if they're not backpedalling on the position that they adopted when they first announced these reforms, if they're not giving huge loopholes to business and breaking down the revenue, well, they're the kind of things we're looking at in Labor's agenda for this week.
0: The Foreign Minister says high-level diplomatic representations have been made to Vietnam after the detention of an Australian human rights activist. Security forces in Hanoi have accused Hip Tran and a European colleague of committing terror offences over an alleged anti-state plot. Civil rights groups strongly dispute the allegations. Penny Wong says discreet official channels are being used.
4: I've dealt with quite a lot of people over the period of time I've been Foreign Minister to date. I'm careful what I say publicly. We make representations in the way that we think is most effective for the person concerned.
0: The UK's High Court has ruled police searches of former Prince Andrew's homes were unlawful in a major setback to an investigation into his alleged links to Jeffrey Epstein. Elias Kluwer reports from London.
5: Former Prince Andrew was arrested in February after police raided his homes in Windsor and Norfolk. Andrew Mountbatten, Windsor, was then questioned by detectives for 11 hours over suspicions he'd provided confidential information to his friend, the late sex offender, Jeffrey Epstein. Lawyers acting for the police have now conceded in court that the search warrants were unlawful and a judge granted permission for the warrants under the wrong section of legislation. However, the case is far from over, with police stressing to the court that the investigation into Andrew will continue. Andrew Mountbatten, Windsor, has denied any wrongdoing.
0: Brisbane rock royalty Powderfinger have announced a revival tour, confirming rumours they're getting back together. Details from Joshua McIntosh.
6: In a video posted to social media this morning, the band confirmed speculation of a reunion.
7: We're going to build something pretty special just for you guys.
6: Cryptic billboards had recently cropped up around the country, hinting at a return 16 years after they broke up.
7: We always said that if we were going to back together to do some shows, that you guys would be the first to know.
6: The band has confirmed they'll be back on the road from September next year, but stopped short of giving specifics around when and where they'll perform. When Powderfinger embarked on their farewell tour before splitting in 2010, they sold more than 200,000 tickets across 34 shows.
0: In cricket, Australia has won the toss and decided to bat in the Test Series opener against South Africa in Durban. Recalled batsman Nick Maddison's been named in the starting 11, replacing the injured Cameron Green. He's a surprise choice, having last played a Test almost a decade ago. The weather: isolated showers and storms tomorrow for central, southern and western regions. They'll be widespread at times in a band from Mount Isa to the southeast interior. Fine or mostly fine elsewhere. Brisbane 17 to 31, the Gold Coast 16 to 30, Ipswich 13 to 30, the Sunshine Coast 16 to 28. Mostly fine for the southeast on Sunday and Monday. Showers expected for Tuesday. This is ABC News.
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9: Good afternoon. Caitlin Sorey with you for Drive. It is the Friday afternoon. We're going to knock off very, very shortly. We've got comedian Lewis Hobber in the studio. But before we start our weekend, I do have a fire warning for you.
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9: The Queensland Fire Department have issued a watch and act warning for Moreland between Avondale and Bundy. There's a dangerous fast-moving fire burning near Moreland's Road. So if you're listening in the area between Quinns Road and Moreland's Road, please prepare to leave as the situation could get worse quickly. Firefighters are currently working on the ground to control the fire with aircraft on site to help. But just repeating, there is a bushfire watch and act warning that's been issued for Moreland between Avondale and Bundy. So if you are in the area between Quinns Road and Moreland's Road, please prepare to leave. If you want some more information, go to the QFD or ABC emergency website. Keep listening to your ABC radio. We are your emergency broadcaster and we'll be giving you updates into the evening. Okay, so it's Friday afternoon. Time for the knockoff where we get comfortable, pop a frothy, talk about the big and not so big stories of the week. Comedian Lewis Hobber is here to knock off this afternoon, and you might recognise his voice from his days on Triple J, but he's become a Sunshine Coaster. Good afternoon.
11: Hey, Katie, how are you?
9: Very good. How do you feel about the Sunshine Coast?
11: Oh, my goodness. What a... It is paradise. Obviously, now that I'm here, I want to pull the ladder up behind me, obviously, and not tell anyone.
9: Yeah, no. No one else is allowed.
11: Yeah. Now, I'm the last one in. It's so nice. My grandparents used to live, before they passed away, in Kilcoy, so sort of in the area. Mm. So I used to come up here every summer as a kid, and I just feel like I'm on holiday every day here. Partner's family live here, so we're staying with them. It's actually a little bit bananas. We're living with my partner's, our two kids, my in-law, my parents-in-law, and also my sister-in-law, brother-in-law, and their nephews-in-law. So there's 10 of us in the house.
9: That's a full house.
11: Yeah. It's a full commune situation. It's pretty wild. But we're having a really nice time.
9: Yeah. So my in-laws are from New York, and so they came to stay last year when we got married, and also my sister-in-law and her boyfriend came. So there was like, at one point, I think there was like, six adults in the house and a kid, and it's not that big a house, but you just make it work. A bit of a Brady Bunch situation.
11: Yes.
9: How big's your house? Like, are you able to hide when you need to?
11: Yeah, it's pretty big. I don't want to overstate or understate. It's big enough to fit 10.
9: It's big enough.
11: I wouldn't say comfortably, but like manageably.
9: Yeah. Okay, cool. So you can go to your corners when you need a break.
11: You can always hear when someone goes to the toilet, but we can keep enough space from each other. It's good.
9: So earlier in the week, we were talking about epic road trips, and you were saying you used to come up here from Victoria. That's an epic road trip.
11: It's huge.
9: How did you go with that road trip every year?
11: It was the destination... heaven. The trip, hell. I'm the youngest of three kids, so if you're the youngest, you are just jammed into whatever space you'll fit into. So for me, and I'm 6'3", and I grew, in my teenage years. So there was a time there where the eldest in our family, my older sister, was a foot and a half shorter than me, but she had the glorious behind the driver's seat middle, and I was scrammed like a sardine into the tiny little back seat. And it wasn't like a salubrious backseat. It wasn't a glorious, comfortable backseat. I remember when my parents were going to buy a new car, obviously they were considering all of the days of the week that they would need to drive the car.
9: The things that they need to do every day, not your comfort.
11: But my comfort was absolute, the primary concern for me. So I was just like, what car do you have that has the most comfortable backseat?
9: Mm-hmm.
11: And let me tell you, it was the Tarago.
9: Ooh, what a vibe.
11: You don't buy a Tarago for the vibe. You buy it for the comfort. My parents did not buy the Tarago, and they promised me. They said, but when we drive up to Queensland, we're going to buy a car with very uncomfortable back seats. But I promise you, you and your sisters will be able to swap.
9: Absolute never happened.
11: Lies.
9: Absolute lies. Look, as the oldest of three, I would never have let the youngest in my spot.
11: No.
9: Even if they were like a foot and a half taller than me.
11: Well, yeah, the size doesn't matter at that age. Like, the eldest child has so much power. It's beyond a physical thing. It's mental.
9: It's built in. It's like, I was here first. Wait.
11: I know. It's a commanding presence. And so I was shunned to the back, this like right angle, tiny wooden seat for 2 days. It was hell. But then when we got to Queensland, paradise.
9: Paradise.
11: You know,
9: and this is why the glow is here still.
11: Yeah, I really do have the glow. I'm loving it up here. Although I also, because I lived in Sydney for a long time, Melbourne for a long time, but I actually grew up in a coastal town in Victoria, sort of similar to the Sunshine Coast, the Surf Coast of Victoria. But my in-laws up here have not lived in a big city in a long time.
9: Mm.
11: And their version of traffic, like the Sunshine Coast locals' version of traffic, is very different to someone who's lived in Sydney for 15 years.
9: 100%. And like, so I went Sunshine Coast or Nambour, like Brisbane, Sydney, New York.
11: Damn.
9: So my level of like traffic tolerance, very strong.
11: Yeah.
9: And like, the whole, like, my parents' friends talking to them about traffic on the coast, they're like, oh, I can't believe the traffic. And I'm like, guys, you don't even know.
11: A little bit of perspective. Even coming here, I would normally say, like, where I am to this studio, about a 25-minute drive. Mm. Like, well, it's Friday night. It's peak hour. You better leave an hour. So I left an hour. I got here like 35 minutes early.
9: I did think you were early, but I wasn't going to like question it. I was like, he's just keen.
11: There's no one on the road. There's never anyone on the road.
9: I mean, it depends on
11: where you are. Yeah, I take that back. Yeah, occasionally there are. It is.
9: Clown to turn off. I'll let you have that one. Yeah, that one is a bit of a mess.
11: No,
9: and I think
11: guilty.
9: try and work on that.
11: That is as bad as a Sydney Harbour Bridge. Oh, that is a shocker.
9: Although Sydney Harbour Bridge, that's a real shocker. Let's be real. That's like wild. That's way too many lanes. It's like driving
11: that.
9: In LA.
11: Yeah, I do not miss that. Let me tell you.
9: No. So we started talking about road trips this week because we talked to a musician who's lapping Australia. This is his third lap around the country.
11: Whoa.
9: And yeah, he's done three tours of Australia. He's going around in his Mazda. It's like got like 400,000 Ks on the clock. It's like,
11: Every day is a bonus.
9: Pretty much. And he's planning to land. So this is Toby Mobbs. He's going to land on the Sunshine Coast on Sunday, God willing, if his car continues to work.
11: Yeah.
9: And so it got us thinking about like epic road trips. And producer Dylan, he used to live in Townsville, but he's got family down here. So he always was doing, like you, the trip from Victoria. He was doing the trip from Sunshine Coast to Townsville.
11: Okay. And how long's the drive? That's pretty long.
9: It's pretty long. It's a 2-day trip in my view, but not in Dylan's view. He tried doing it all in one go. Let's have a little listen.
12: Driving for ages and then getting to Rockhampton at like 11 o'clock is one of those very strange feelings. Very strange. It's, whoa.
9: You're like, do we live in the car now? Where are we? What? I don't have any sense of time.
12: And like, because I've done it so many times, I'm there going like, it's too early for me to be in Rockhampton right now. What is going on here?
9: Yeah. So they would leave at like 3 a.m. and just like blast all the way through. Him and his dad would like change drivers. I just think that's too much. And they'd make it to Townsville like by like 7 o'clock.
11: That's impressive. That's like real truckie mentality.
9: It really is.
11: I respect that.
9: Shout out to Ray the truckie.
11: Shout out to Ray. I don't know you, Ray, but
9: he's wonderful.
11: Wow.
9: He listens to ABC nonstop, and when he's in your listening area, you know, he calls
11: in.
9: Okay. Yeah.
11: All right.
9: Yeah.
11: Well, I look forward to seeing Ray on the roads or on the waves. But yeah, that is amazing. I can't do that. The best I've gotten to is like the early morning, like 5 a.m. The earlier you get up, it is free time because your brain hasn't turned on. So you just sort of drive in this like beautiful fugue state. And then it's like gets to like 7 a.m. and you're like, oh gosh, I've done a few hours of driving.
9: Yeah.
11: Yeah.
9: Here we are. Everyone's waking up.
11: Yeah.
9: I regret everything. Now, we just need to do a quick check on the roads because it is that time of day where people are trying to get about, and we will come back in just a moment. Look.
13: If you're doing your run around the Sunshine Coast, the only time you'll be tapping the brakes is on the Sunshine Motorway as you make your way through Mountain Creek. That's for eastbound traffic, westbound looking fabulous. No issues for Kawana Way and the Bruce Highway moving along at speed. Fortunately, the breakdown that was near Mons Road has also cleared. If you're doing the run through Gympie, it is looking fabulous for the Bruce Highway and the Old Bruce Highway. No issues for Merry Valley Road. The run between Maryborough and Harvey Bay is looking great. And we do have a little bit of slowing down for the Bruce Highway. Highway just south of the Mary River Bridge. That's for works. Toowoomba, easy breezy run around town with no issues for the New England Highway, the bypass moving at speed, and a clear run on the Warrego both ways. I'm Jess Miller from ATN with the latest traffic on ABC Radio Queensland.
9: Thanks so much, Jess. Lewis, pretty clear traffic.
11: Oh my goodness.
9: Making your point for you.
11: That traffic report was just like, everywhere, good as gold. We'll check back in an hour. We expect it to be exactly the same.
9: Oh dear, we're going to be talking about music festival experiences. I know you had a very formative musical festival experience. We'll talk about that very, very soon. You managed to see like one of the biggest bands in Australia before they were famous. Just a little teaser there. Have a guess. What do you think it was? You want any more tips?
11: They're not from Brisbane.
9: They're not from Brisbane. That's a very good one. Okay. All right. Now, we do have a song request from Andrew. He wants his weekend warm-up to be AC/DC. It's a long way to the top. I've saved this one up for you, Andrew. Enjoy.

0: That is Akadaka. It's a long way to the top if you want to rock and roll. And that was for Andrew. If you got a song you want to hear before 6 o'clock, text it in right now, 0487 993 222. You've got 10 minutes and I'll play as many as I can. We're joined by Lewis Hobber this afternoon. He's a comedian. We're knocking off for the afternoon. And we have been talking about music festivals this week because in honour of the Big Red Bash finishing up next year. We asked people about their favourite festival memories. Here's Brad from Black Mountain.
1: One called Glenworth Valley Music Festival, which was held just north of Sydney. I think it was 98 I went, which was great fun because I was working for a pay TV company at the time. And
0: You got the special treatment.
1: You give me cameras and I got full access and we had so much fun. Unfortunately, everything we shot, they enjoyed but would not put it to air.
0: Do you remember the days of being in media and going to a music festival for free and being backstage and having the best time?
2: I never knew anything else, Caitlin.
0: Same. I started in radio way too young and I was like, this is what it should always be like.
2: We're pampered little princes, unfortunately. But my first music festival is also a now defunct, in fact, long defunct music festival, which started in the Surf Coast in Victoria where I grew up. It was a festival called Offshore Festival, and it coincided with the surfing coming through Bell's Beach.
0: That's smart.
2: Yeah, so the surfing would be on at Bell's, and then a little bit over a couple of hills and a couple of farms away was a music festival. And they had a tiny little stage actually at the surfing and then a few big stages over on a farm.
0: That's cool.
2: And we lived like maybe 2Ks from Bell's. So my dad would take me over when I was maybe like 12 and he'd be like, my dad was really into music and he's like, you got to come to this like festival. I'm like, oh, I don't know about the festival. It's a bit much. Like I'm 12. He goes, well, there's a little stage at the surfing. I'll plonk you down on the little stage and I can go and watch some surfing and I'll come and pick you up in an hour or two. I'm like, dad.
0: What a cool dad.
2: Yeah, he was a pretty cool dad. He is a pretty cool dad. And so he put me down on this band and this band were like my age. And I'm like, oh, it's a school band. Boo. I couldn't believe it. Then my dad had dropped me off. I was like, this sucks. And so I was watching this band. I'm like, no, they're okay. Okay, they're pretty good. Anyway, it was Silverchair. And it was Silverchair. It's about 6 months before they released Frog Stomp. So they released Frog Stomp, and I was looking at, like, we all bought the album, obviously, because it was the album of the time. And I remember looking at the back of it going, oh, hey, Dad, it's that band you made me watch at Offshore Festival.
0: That's so funny.
2: Yeah, he still claims it. He reckons it, like, started my music career into like Triple J and onwards.
0: I feel like that's the role of a dad though.
2: Yeah.
0: You got to claim it when you introduce the kid to the cool stuff.
2: Absolutely.
0: Yeah.
2: Yeah. I did complain though. I was like, just no shade to Silverchair. I obviously love Silverchair, but I did complain about them at the time.
0: I mean, to be fair, they probably, they'd been around for a couple of years, but like they were still gigging.
2: They were pretty bad.
0: They were early. Yeah. Yeah.
2: They were bad. They were 13 years old.
0: Yeah, it's funny. I interviewed Kevin Caveman Shirley, who was the producer of that album.
2: Oh,
0: who's like this like legendary figure in rock music. And they brought him in because he's so experienced. And he was a kind of like hard drinking, kind of like, do it again. And like, you know, bringing the like the big guitars, that kind of thing. And he was like, they were a bit unpolished, is kind of what he said.

0: But he was like, but Daniel's voice was beautiful.
1: Mm.
0: He was like, no shade to Daniel's voice. He's got a great voice.
1: Yeah. Again, they were 13. So you're allowed to be a little unpolished at 13.
0: Yeah, absolutely. Yeah, so much fun going back to those days. It just makes me think, like, I don't know, like, going to festivals with kids is not the same.
1: No, I recently went to the Gympie Music Muster with my kids. It was the first time I'd gone to a music festival with my kids. And it was really fun, but it was a different experience. Certainly to, like, when you and I used to be on Triple J together, that was a different festival-going experience. It was really fun, though. My partner's family, her, like, granddad started the Gympie Music Muster.
0: So cool.
1: Yeah, they were in a band called the Webb Brothers who sort of won a golden guitar at Tamworth and had this, like, they're like, big party back at our farm, which
0: sick.
1: Was in Widgie, and that was sort of turned into the first Gympie Muster. So it was quite nice to be there with, like, my kids who were, I guess, his great-grandkids. And so it was like, it felt like a really nice family thing. It was cool.
0: Yeah. Even though you're, like, you know, trekking around going, and where's the fresh nappy?
1: It's a lot of, like, where's the kids area? And it's 7:30. It's bedtime.
0: And everyone go to sleep.
1: Yeah.
0: Come on. So I think we've got one. I've got to play another song because I want to get this in for Dennis in Bundaberg. He wants to hear Friday Night from Red Gum. Here you go. Dennis, enjoy.

0: That was for Dennis in Bundaberg. He wanted to hear Friday Night by Red Gum, Please. You didn't even know they had another song.
1: I was like, I just know they. I was only 19. And I have to say, thematically, pretty different energies.
0: Very different energies.
1: Yeah.
0: Not the same, not at all.
1: They really contain multitudes, those guys in Red Gum.
0: Speaking of different energies, we've got to do a quick fire read.
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0: So just to let you know, there is a watch and act. Prepare to leave bushfire warning for Moreland between Avondale and Bundy. This is a dangerous, fast-moving fire burning between near Moreland's Road. So if you're in the area between Quinns Road and Moreland's Road, please prepare to leave as the situation could get worse. Firefighters are currently on the ground to control the fire with aircraft on site to help. So just repeating, a bushfire watch and act warning has been issued for Moreland between Avondale and Bundy. If you're in the area between Quinns Road and Moreland's Road, you should prepare to leave. Keep listening to ABC Radio. We will give you updates throughout the evening as that emerges. It is the end of our shift, Lewis, and I'm so sorry we don't have more time to talk. It's been so nice to have you on.
1: I know. Thanks for so much, Katie. It's been a real delight. I'll hopefully be back again sometime soon.
0: Absolutely. Lewis Hobber, comedian, now living on the Sunshine Coast. Catch you soon.
1: Bye.

0: ABC News, good evening. I'm Michael Bausch. An emergency warning's been issued for a dangerous bushfire near a popular four-wheel drive trail on northern Cape York. It's burning along the old telegraph track north of Bramwell Junction. A Leave Now alert has been issued in the last half hour. Grief has gripped the Fraser Coast township of Tanana after a car went into a dam, killing two people. A 36-year-old woman and a 10-year-old girl died in the accident that happened late yesterday. It's believed the vehicle veered off the road while on the way to a school pickup. Inspector Paul Algie says locals are struggling to come to terms with the heartbreaking accident.
1: The Maryborough community, and particularly Tanana, where this horrible crash occurred, are very shaken by this crash. These were locals to our community, and there is no other way to say it. It is just a horrible tragedy.
0: The federal government has intervened to delay the ATO's controversial ban on the use of credit cards to pay tax bills. The agency wants to drop that method to avoid absorbing $200 million in processing costs after recent national surcharge reforms. It's now been postponed by 6 months after a small business backlash. Treasurer Jim Chalmers says the government will provide the ATO with transitional funding.
2: This recognises the really important contribution that small businesses make to our local communities and to our economy more broadly. So we've stepped in here to provide the necessary funding to ensure that the ATO can continue to take credit card payments until the end of the financial year.
0: Overseas, the parents of two Perth brothers murdered in Mexico have asked the judge to impose the maximum sentence on three men accused of killing them 2 years ago. His North America correspondent, Cayman Gok.
3: In an emotional statement read to the court, Deborah Robinson said she never wanted another family to experience the devastation and suffering that had been inflicted on them. Her sons, Callum and Jake Robinson, were on a surfing trip in Baja, California with their American friend, Carter Rhode, when they were killed in 2024. The court also heard from Mr. Rhode's widow, who told the accused men their actions were evil. Earlier, the defence cast doubt on the credibility of the investigation and the testimony prosecutors relied on. The judge is set to deliver his verdict in the month-long trial tomorrow.
0: Russia has carried out another deadly airstrike in Ukraine, the second in as many days. Cyan Valance reports.
4: Authorities in the Ukrainian city of Kramatorsk say there were absolutely no military targets near a crowded bus stop struck by a Russian glide bomb on Thursday, which killed more than 30 people and wounded at least 18 others. The bus stop attack came one day after 22 people died in a Russian strike on a block of flats in Ukraine's north. President Volodymyr Zelensky has warned that Moscow is likely to escalate its attacks in the lead-up to winter. Russia denies targeting civilians, but the United Nations reports 372 Ukrainians were killed in August alone.
0: AI data centre company Firmus has pulled its planned public listing after a number of investors said its shares were simply too expensive. Details from Katie Silver.
5: Firmus makes AI factories decked out with advanced NVIDIA chips, which it rents to the likes of OpenAI and Meta, the companies behind ChatGPT, Facebook and Instagram. Firmus says it has data centres operational in Tasmania and Singapore, with others planned for across the Asia Pacific.

0: The weather for Queensland, isolated showers and storms tomorrow for central, southern and western regions. They'll be widespread at times in a band from Mount Isa to the southeast interior. Fine or mostly fine elsewhere, Brisbane 17 to 31, the Gold Coast 16 to 30, Ipswich 13 to 30, the Sunshine Coast 16 to 28. Mostly fine for the southeast on Sunday and Monday, showers for Tuesday. 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
1: Good evening. Good to be with you on PM. I'm Barbara Miller on Gadigal land in Sydney. Tonight, the mother of two Australian brothers murdered in Mexico makes an emotional statement to the court. Also, legendary Aussie rock band Powderfinger to return to the stage after 16 years. And we speak with one of America's leading pandemic experts about fears of a Russian lab leak.
2: If it was a pathogen on which they were doing research in the lab, they should explain how it happened so that we can all learn from that. If they continue to refuse to do that, that's concerning.
1: The mother of two Perth brothers shot dead on a surfing trip to Mexico has delivered an emotional address to the court at the close of the trial of three men charged with their murder. Callum and Jake Robinson died alongside their American friend Carter Road in Baja California in April 2024 during an alleged robbery. In her remarks to the court, Deborah Robinson referenced harrowing evidence about the final moments of her son's life. She said, "We understand that they gave up their keys and wallets, then begged for their lives and asked not to be killed. To know their pleas were ignored is something we will carry with us for the rest of our lives." North America correspondent Cayman Gawk has been following developments. Cayman, sounds like a pretty emotional statement there from the Robinson parents.
3: Incredibly powerful. And, you know, this was a chance for Deborah Robinson to really stress what it would mean for them to see accountability. They said, while no sentence can bring back Callum and Jake, they stressed that they want those that killed their sons to be held accountable for what they'd done and for the protection of other families. Deborah Robinson said, "We never want another family to experience the devastation and suffering that has been inflicted on ours. Callum and Jake's lives mattered. Their futures mattered. They were loved deeply and had so much more to give to their families, friends and communities." And we also heard from the widow of their American friend Carter Road. The three of them were killed while they're on this surfing trip in Mexico in 2024. Their bodies were disposed of in a well and they had gunshot wounds to their head. And we heard from the widow who accused the men of evil acts and said that she believed that they were guilty and couldn't comprehend how they could do something so violent, and said that they had taken her life, her future opportunity to have children and a family. So this was a very powerful and emotional day in court, and we're told that some of the accused were fidgeting and appeared quite uncomfortable when these victim impact statements were read. We understand Deborah Robinson was quite emotional as well and delivered this speech whilst being quite teary-eyed as well.
1: And it sounds like Deborah Robinson referenced some pretty disturbing testimony that the trial has heard about the final moments of her son's lives.
3: They have been there since the very start of this trial, which began in early September, and they have had to hear harrowing details about the deaths of Jake and Callum. And during that, I've been in the courtroom and you see how confronting this room is. It's quite small. They have had to sit literally next to, about a meter or an arm's length away from, the three men accused of killing their boys. The three men as well are only shackled by their ankles. They can move their hands about, and they have two court officers standing behind them as they wear their orange prison jumpsuits and white sneakers. So this is a quite confronting scene for them, and to be there every day and hear these harrowing details. Last week they requested to the judge, because they have flights back to Perth, that he deliver the verdict while they are still in Mexico, because it would mean a lot to them because they've travelled all that way. The judge accepted their request, and he said that the verdict will be handed down tomorrow.
1: So the verdict tomorrow, will we also hear the sentence tomorrow?
3: No, it's expected that the sentence will be delivered on a future day. And the family expressed that they understood if the sentence couldn't be

0: handed down whilst they're there, but they stress that they would like the verdict to be delivered whilst they're there. And obviously, for them, that is something that can bring some level of closure after what has been an awful 2.5 years for them. We also heard closing arguments today, both from the prosecution and the defence. The prosecution outlined that while this appeared to be a robbery gone wrong, there was enough time for these men to know what they were doing and that they chose violence, while the defence argued there isn't enough evidence to prove that these three men are the killers, and they questioned the timeline of events and also the credibility of some key witnesses.
1: North America correspondent Cayman Gawk. The Reserve Bank's ban on businesses passing on credit card surcharges was supposed to be a win for consumers, but it appears to be having some unintended consequences. Customers have reported some businesses already hiking prices to cover the costs, and the move prompted the Australian Tax Office to say it would no longer accept credit card payments. That's seen a backlash from small businesses, and today the federal government has responded to that pressure. The ATO change was set to come in next month, but the government will now pay tens of millions of dollars to cover card surcharge fees so the tax office can defer the change. Here's Treasurer Jim Chalmers.
2: We've stepped in to ensure that the tax office can take credit card payments until the end of June next year. This will give them the time to consult more with small business and to get it right.
1: Reporter Sean Tarrick-Goodwin is here. Sean, this is a little complicated. Let's just start with the basics. Why did the ATO announce it was going to stop accepting credit card payments?
3: Well, this started with the Reserve Bank making a decision earlier this year that it would essentially outlaw the use of credit card surcharges on payments across the economy. Now, that applies to your morning coffee, but it also applies to the businesses and individuals that were choosing to pay their tax bills with the ATO on a credit card. Now, the tax office then faced the situation where it had to essentially come up with that surcharge or the cost of those surcharges itself. Now, your local cafe can pass it on in a higher price of a coffee, but the tax office can't necessarily increase taxes. So the tax office then went to the credit card companies to try and negotiate down those fees, but it said it couldn't come to a workable solution and then essentially had to make the decision that it would not no longer accept credit card payments.
1: And small businesses in particular had been raising concerns about the ATO's move. What were they saying?
3: Well, the groups for small businesses were saying that this is a really important tool for businesses to manage cash flow. Essentially, some of them would pay their tax bill on a credit card and then pay it off when it suits them. And that's a particularly important tool in a time when businesses are under pressure. And the coalition echoed those concerns and accused the government of not stepping in and allowing this to go ahead at a time where businesses were facing a lot of pressure. Initially, the government said that it wouldn't intervene, that it was an independent decision by the tax office, and also pointed to the fact that a relatively small proportion of businesses and individuals were using this tool, about 5% of businesses and 2% of individuals. But over time, some senior ministers in the government appeared to soften that stance, and the Treasurer today announced this change.
1: So the government is now intervening to at least delay the change, but it's a pretty costly step, isn't it?
3: That's right. So the plan announced by the Treasurer today is that the government will cover the costs of the surcharge until the middle of next year. And the Treasurer said that that's to give the tax office time to further consult with businesses to try and come to a better policy and a better solution there. The Council of Small Business Organisations President Matthew Addison welcomed that, but he called for this to be a permanent solution.
4: We really think if the surcharge ban is going to stay in place, government needs to negotiate its own rates with the commercial providers and bring their rates of merchant fees way down. If small business has to absorb it, government needs to absorb it.
3: Now, the exact cost of the government's plan isn't clear, but the ATO has previously said that it estimates the surcharges themselves to total amount around $200 million each year. And this would be a period of about 7 months, and it would depend on how many businesses and individuals utilise that tool over that time.

0: Sean Tarek Goodwin there. As we went to air last night, the writing appeared to be on the wall for the highly anticipated listing of the data centre company Firmus on the Australian Stock Exchange. It was tipped to be one of the nation's largest ever initial public offerings, but Firmus's hopes of achieving a $44 billion valuation have collapsed, and the company has withdrawn plans to list on the ASX. Experts say the decision casts doubt on a range of investments, including the building of data centres in Tasmania. Alexandra Humphreys reports.
1: There's no doubt data center company Firmus has grown at a rapid pace in just 7 years. But the company's hopes of becoming one of Australia's largest ever share market floats have disintegrated. After reportedly considering dropping the steep $11 share price, it's now axed plans to list entirely. Lachlan Holloway is an equity market strategist from Morningstar.
2: The way that it's been going in the last few days would suggest that something was not going quite to plan inside the Firmus camp.
1: He explains the company's valuation was based on projected growth rather than existing revenue.
2: I mean, this was a company that was asking at one point something like a $44 billion market capitalization that earned, I think, about $70 million revenue last year. This is a company that would have been about the same size as Woolworths, that's basically a startup.
1: Firmus pointed to recent market volatility and conditions when axing its listing plans and said it would seek funding privately while considering other options. But for now, Firmus is without the $7 billion in capital it hoped to raise by joining the stock market, money the company had planned to use to grow, including the building of two new data centres in Tasmania. Sam Baker is a private wealth advisor in Hobart.
3: Certainly the Firmus not being able to get this ASX listing off the ground has cast some doubt over the funding of their potential rollout of data centres in northern Tasmania. I think it will be important to look closely at what the company does over the next couple of weeks and perhaps even months.
1: Data centres proposed for northern and northwest Tasmania have sparked community outrage. Opponents are hoping the failed listing brings them some reprieve. Nicola Thompson lives close to one of the proposed data centres.
4: A big company shouldn't be able to come in and change substantially how we chose to live in a beautiful community like this and put an AI factory up in the middle of it. It does show that even little people need to stand up and fight for what's right.
1: It's not just data centres that Firmus has invested in. The company recently sponsored three of Tasmania's biggest sports codes, Cricket Tasmania, the Jack Jumpers and Jules National Basketball teams, and the Tasmania Devils, the state's long-awaited AFL team.
5: I think it will fall over because now there's no money there.
1: Andrew Hughes is a lecturer in marketing with the Australian National University. He thinks the sponsorships are at risk, but that might not be a bad outcome, particularly for the Devils.
5: I know they said when they announced the deal that they believe that Firmus had the right characteristics and values that they did. But I think time has proven that to be incorrect. And I think now they have a golden opportunity to really say, okay, maybe now's a good time to walk away from this and look for a different partnership we can forge ahead with a different commercial partner.
1: In a statement, Firmus said nothing about its business had fundamentally changed and that it remains well positioned to execute on its plans, including those in Tasmania. Tasmania's government is continuing to support Firmus. Guy Barnett is Tasmania's Deputy Premier.
6: Well, the government has an ongoing connection with Firmus and indeed other investors in Tasmania. That relationship is positive and we look forward to it continuing in a collaborative, positive way.
0: That report by Alexandra Humphreys. I'm Barbara Miller and this is PM. You can catch the program live or you can catch up later on ABC Listen. Russia isn't exactly known for its transparency, and that's playing into fears about the unexplained death of a worker at a plague research lab in Siberia. Initial reports suggested the 28-year-old had died of suspected pneumonic plague, and authorities placed 200 people under quarantine. Russia says it's now done extensive testing and no cases of the plague have been reported. But the World Health Organization is calling for more information about the tests conducted and for a response to reports of a

0: second death. The incident has led to concerns of a possible plague leak. And Donald Trump didn't totally calm those concerns when asked earlier in the Oval Office about the situation.
1: Is the plague in Russia a bioweapon?
2: Well, we don't think so. We're going to find out soon enough, but we don't think so. And if you listen to them, it's under control. But, you know, people have said that before about other things. So we hope it is very sophisticated, very smart. And they're saying it's very much under control.
0: Paul Friedrichs is a former military medical officer who led the White House's Office of Pandemic Preparedness and Response Policy under Joe Biden. Paul Friedrichs, thank you so much for joining us. We heard the reporter there asking if there was any evidence the Russians were developing a bioweapon at the plague research lab in Siberia. Is there?
3: Well, first, thank you for inviting me to join you. And I think the answer is no. It is true, and the Trump administration has identified this in previous reports, that Russia has an offensive bioweapons program. It is also true that this research center in Irkutsk has been around since 1935 and has been working on developing tests and treatment and vaccines for worrisome organisms or pathogens that are found in Siberia and neighboring regions. So it is true that they have a bioweapons program. It is also true that this lab has been doing very typical public health research for nearly 100 years.
0: We couldn't rule out, though, that the lab might also be developing bioweapons.
3: You know, certainly I've not visited it. I cannot, give you an independent assessment of whether that lab is doing so. I think when we look at the work that's been published by that lab, it is very much focused on typical public health research. So I want to caution people from not putting two and two together and coming up with 10 on this one. There are good reasons to be concerned, mostly having to do with the fact that the Russians have not been particularly forthcoming in explaining what has actually happened. There are also some reasons why I am less concerned at this point. One of them is, if it's the plague, we have very good antibiotics that can treat anyone in the United States or Australia or many other countries were they to be diagnosed with the plague. Another reassuring point is that we're now many days later, and we have not seen any cases being reported in any of the cities that receive air travelers from Irkutsk.
0: The WHO is asking Russia for more information, including about reports, those are unconfirmed, of a second death. From what you know of how the Russians operate, do you think that information will be forthcoming?
3: Well, President Trump has said that he has a very personal relationship with Vladimir Putin. And I think many of us are hoping that our president will leverage that relationship to encourage Putin and his team to be very truthful and transparent. This is something that obviously is concerning people around the world. We have the very bad memories from the COVID pandemic and other events that caused people to pay a lot of attention to this. And so I think all world leaders should be focusing on how do we allay those concerns? How do we lower the temperature of this by getting the facts out as quickly as possible?
0: And what would make you really concerned in regard to these developments?
3: So there's several things. One I mentioned already. If we were to see one or more patients in cities that have regular air trips between Irkutsk and let's say Bangkok, or Irkutsk and Beijing, if we were to see cases in any of those cities that have air service with Irkutsk, that would concern me because that would suggest that there had been transmission in Irkutsk. Somebody got on a plane. They now showed up in a new city. A second thing that would concern me is if the Russians continue to provide mixed messaging, saying that they've done 5,000 tests without really explaining what the tests are is sort of impressive, but it doesn't answer the question, what did this unfortunate researcher die from? And that should be information that they share. And if it was a path

0: engine on which they were doing research in the lab, they should explain how it happened so that we can all learn from that. I think the third thing that would concern me is if we did learn from the Russians that there had been an outbreak or that this individual had been infected with something that we had believed would be sensitive to antibiotics, and the individual was treated with antibiotics and did not respond, that would be a very important point. But the risk to individuals, whether they're in Canberra or they're in Cincinnati, is very low from this. The long-term risk is that we have countries that, when an event occurs, are not truthful about it, so that we cannot learn from events like this and we cannot improve the safety of our collective systems that do research like this.
1: Paul Friedrichs, who led the White House's Office of Pandemic Preparedness and Response Policy during the Biden administration. Finally, they promised they'd never get back together again, but Powderfinger fans are celebrating today as one of the country's biggest ever rock bands announced it was heading out on a national tour next year. The band called it quits 16 years ago and until now had resisted offers to come back to the stage. Powderfinger diehards are already nervous there won't be enough tickets to meet demand. Angus Randall reports.
2: It's been 16 years since the final notes of These Days rang out across their beloved Brisbane, and with that, Powderfinger disbanded, seemingly for good. But now, they're coming round again.
3: We always said that if we were going to get back together to do some shows, that you guys would be the first to know. And so now you're the first to know.
2: The band had held the line on a reunion until now, including a big money offer to play the 2020 AFL Grand Final in Brisbane. The only time they came together was for a pre-recorded charity performance during the early days of the COVID pandemic.
3: Darius, Poggy, JC, everyone ready? Okay, you ready? Cogs.
2: As recently as 2 years ago, at a 20th anniversary celebration of their album Vulture Street, frontman Bernard Fanning said they had no plans to play together again. Music journalist Tyler Jenke says today's announcement was a big surprise.
4: Because of the fact that they went out on their own terms, it seemed like they had wrapped a bow on it so perfectly that they never really sort of left the door open for a return. And it just sort of seemed like it was something that would never happen. And I think a lot of people are probably feeling the same way as well. So I think everyone is very surprised by this.
2: Not everyone is so shocked. Nick Carrigan's entire adult life has been soundtracked by Powderfinger.
5: Early 90s through to the mid-90s was when I was at uni and was going to see them. I was poor, they were poor, the venues were small, but they got bigger quite quickly.
2: Most band members have continued performing, either solo or in other bands, and Bernard Fanning still drops a few of the old songs into his set lists. Nick Carrigan believes Powderfinger and the chances of a reunion never really went away.
5: It was an amicable breakup, and so I think this is probably more a personal thing. We're all getting closer to 60, and they're probably thinking that they still enjoy what they do. You know, they're still musicians, they still enjoy it, and I think that probably the best years of their lives they're realising now were the years in Powderfinger.
2: Powderfinger's farewell tour in 2010 sold more than 200,000 tickets across 34 shows. Such a lengthy national tour is unheard of these days. Tyler Jenke wonders how the band can meet demand.
4: Having come from that sort of pub rock mentality of the early days, they're aware that they want to be playing for the people. It just remains to be seen how they can actually translate that in the current climate with, you know, cost of living. We've also seen recently artists like Radiohead, for example, putting a ballot system in there.
2: And
4: it comes around.
2: And Nick Carrigan says, as far as venues go, September's calendar is already filling up.
5: You know, they're coming around the country in September. That's when football finals are on. We've got the Rugby World Cup in Brisbane next year. Stadiums are going to be in short supply, I suspect.
2: What would your advice be to someone who hasn't been to as many standing concerts in recent years and wants to relive their youth?
5: Yeah, there's a lot of people who've probably let themselves go over the last 35 years or so, so I'd get training.

That's lifelong Powderfinger fan Nick Carrigan and that report by Angus Randall. That's PM for this Friday and for the week. PM's producer is John Stewart. Technical production by David Sargent and Joram Toth. I'm Barbara Miller and I hope to catch you again on Monday. Good night.

0: ABC News. Good evening, I'm Michael Bausch. A Leave Now alert has been issued for a dangerous bushfire on northern Cape York. It flared late this afternoon along the old Telegraph track north of Bramwell Junction. It's a popular four-wheel driving area. The federal government has stepped in to postpone the Australian Tax Office's controversial ban on paying tax bills via credit card. Here's Isabella Tolhurst.
1: The ATO announced last week it would stop accepting credit card payments for tax bills from December in response to the Reserve Bank's ban on card surcharges. The government has faced significant pressure over the plan, with small businesses reacting furiously. Now Treasurer Jim Chalmers has announced the government would give the ATO extra funds to delay the ban until June 30, allowing more consultation on the changes.
2: We try not to interfere or intervene, whether it's the design of the surcharge bill or the implementation, but we've stepped in here.
1: The coalition has called for the credit card ban to be scrapped altogether.
0: The federal government has ditched its planned changes to disaster funding arrangements after a concerted Queensland campaign. Here's Jordan Bissell.
3: In June, the Commonwealth announced plans to equally split funding with the states for disaster recovery, having previously provided up to 75% in some cases. Queensland Premier David Crisafulli and local councils across the state sharply criticised the move on the basis it would leave them worse off. Federal Treasurer Jim Chalmers says the government has now reconsidered and will continue to provide the bulk of funding for disaster recovery.
2: This is all about ensuring that the Commonwealth Government is providing certainty and providing funding when disaster hits.
3: He says the changes will streamline the recovery process and make access to funding easier.
0: Federal police are designing a new digital screening tool to fast-track child exploitation investigations. It's part of a major tech partnership with Monash University, as Olivia Casely reports.
4: AFP Commissioner Chrissy Barrett says the proposed tool was sparked by alarming data. One in three Australian kids victimised online tell no one or turn to AI chatbots for help. Warning that AI cannot replace human support, she urged caregivers to watch for behavioural changes and talk openly with their children about potential harm.
5: For me, that protective factor that I keep talking about, it's a whole of society responsibility.
4: Asked whether the government should extend its under 16 social media ban to chatbots, the commissioner said that while bans were a conversation starter, a shared community effort was needed to keep an eye on what kids are doing online.
0: There's an ethical storm brewing in the US over plans to broadcast a firing squad execution live on the internet. Larry Buttrose reports.
6: Nadal Malik Hassan is scheduled to become the first person to be executed by a firing squad in the US since the end of World War II. He was convicted of killing 13 unarmed soldiers at Fort Hood in Texas in 2009. Defence Secretary Pete Hegseth has announced details of his execution.
7: Army major betrays his country, radical Islamist, kills a bunch of Americans at Fort Hood. Of course we're going to do it at Fort Hood. We're going to do it on a Thursday. We're going to do it at 1 o'clock, which is when he did it.
6: The execution scheduled for the 3rd of December is raising ethical and legal concerns.
0: This year's Nobel Peace Prize winner will be revealed this evening in Norway's capital, Oslo. More than 280 candidates are in the running for the prestigious global honour. US President Donald Trump is among the nominees after actively lobbying for the award. Nobel Institute Director Christian Berg-Hupviken says they've been carefully narrowing down the massive field.
8: We receive loads of nominations, we sift through them, present a long list of nominations, all the valid nominations to the Nobel Committee. They pick out a shortlist that can be anywhere from a large handful to tens of candidates.
0: To cricket, and in the first test between Australia and South Africa in Durban, the visitors are in early trouble at 2 for 26 in their first innings. Travis Head was out for 9, while the recalled Nick Maddison made a duck. The weather, isolated showers and storms tomorrow for central, southern and western regions, widespread at times in a band from Mount Isa to the southeast interior. Fine or mostly fine elsewhere, Brisbane 17 to 31 degrees, mainly fine in the southeast on Sunday and Monday. Showers expected for Tuesday. On Moreton Bay, northerly winds 15 to 20 knots, seas 1.5 metres. 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
9: Music. catching up with friends over a beer to watch footy isn't as simple as it once was.
10: I've got multiple apps, but I've deleted most of them. So now that I've got one, slow down.
9: We'll take a look at how gambling is disproportionately affecting young men on Australia-wide today and what's being done to stop it. Also, have you noticed any changes to your daily coffee fix?
11: Consumers should feel ripped off if something very small has changed in a product and the makers of that product are not declaring what that change is.
9: We'll unpack why cheaper, more bitter-tasting coffee beans are creeping in. My name's Alex Barwick. You're listening to Australia Wide, coming to you from Arinda Country in Mbantwa Alice Springs. We start the program in WA's southwest, in a pub, watching footy. But there's something else more sinister going on. A lot of those watching are having a punt on the game, and it's becoming almost part of the game. New research suggests that having a bet during a game is becoming less about winning and more about fitting in with your mates. Reporter Madigan Landry has this story.
12: It's a Thursday night at a pub in WA's largest regional city. Footy finals are on, the game is plastered across 90-inch flat screens, and the place is packed to the rafters with young men hanging out watching the game. In the state with the country's strictest gambling laws, there's no pokies in sight, and yet almost everyone in the room is gambling.
13: I've got two multis on, so hopefully one comes through, but yeah, we'll see what happens.
14: Very nice. Is that something you commonly do when a game's on?
13: Yeah, for all games, footy, regardless of who's actually playing, so.
14: And do you think that's like become part of like watching the game?
13: More or less, yeah. It's pretty more like common now than what it used to be, so.
10: I've got multiple apps, but I've deleted most of them. So now that I've got one, slow down, but I reckon 100%, yes.
15: Sports gambling participation in particular is related to young men's masculine self-concept.
12: That's Senior Research Fellow at the Kids Research Institute, Vincent Mancini. He says the research shows gambling on sport is even more intrinsically linked to a man's sense of masculinity.
15: The gambling industry has built sports gambling participation into the expression of manhood. Oftentimes, they're not necessarily gambling to win money. When we speak to a lot of young boys, they realise that they're eventually going to lose the money that they're putting into the wages, but it's what they're getting along the way. It's the social, it's the banter, it's the friendship.
12: This year, for the first time, participation in online gambling in Australia surpassed venue-based gambling, like people using pokies. And the advertising is infiltrating other parts of boys' lives too.
16: You'll see in our club rooms there, we've got probably seven TVs that run every game of football while we're planning and training.
12: Ray Ganaway is the secretary of Busselton Football Club. He says he's sick of seeing gambling ads everywhere.
16: Exposure is what gives conversation. So take the exposure away, we stop talking about it.
12: He says he knows the boys at his club are gambling and the club is trying to address it before it becomes a problem. With the help from the AFL, the club is running a mandatory mental health program to open up conversations about what's happening in the players' lives. He says gambling is coming up a lot.
16: We just aim as a club to make sure that those choices that our players make, that they're well informed about the ramifications if gambling becomes an addiction. We're well aware that the boys will team up and have a punt on special occasions.
12: Earlier this year, the government introduced reforms aimed at curbing and preventing problem gambling. The changes come 3 years after late Labor MP Peter Murphy handed down a landmark report calling for a total ban on gambling advertising. In August, Communications Minister Annika Wells told reporters the reforms struck the right balance.
17: And children should be able to know the players and follow their team and celebrate a goal without gambling being an inextricable part of that. These reforms also introduce choice. If you do not want to see gambling ads online, you will not have to.
12: These reforms will cap the number of gambling ads on TV between 5 a.m. and 8:30 p.m. from next year, introduce a complete ban on ads during live sport, and outlaw gambling logos on jerseys or in stadiums. They'll also establish a register where people can opt out of seeing gambling ads on social media.

0: but it's not yet clear how that will work. Responsible Wagering Australia says the industry has already taken significant action to reduce advertising. A spokesperson said the industry has voluntarily cut spending for free-to-air TV ads by 71% over the past 5 years. Responsible Wagering WA said the balance needs to be right so people aren't pushed towards illegal offshore gambling websites with no safeguards. Independent MP David Pocock says the reforms don't go far enough.
1: This legislation fails on so many different levels. The big one was the phased-in complete ad ban. The late Peter Murphy said partial bans on gambling advertising do not work, and that's why they went with a full gambling ad ban. The other big one is she said inducements should be banned immediately. Mm-hmm. This legislation essentially legitimises inducements and just says, let's just get rid of the worst types of inducement.
0: While here in the pub, punters are finding gambling increasingly hard to resist.
2: I'd say probably the ads, that's, you know, overwhelming. You see it everywhere and it's very convincing.
3: Punters down at a regional WA pub, ending that story from Madigan Landry.
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3: To some huge music news next. It started with cryptic billboards and social media posts. Soon, fans started piecing together the clues and speculation grew that Brisbane band Powderfinger were getting back together. And as it turns out, they were right, with frontman Bernard Fanning joining his bandmates to make this announcement on social media.
5: Hey, this is Rolling, so
6: okay.
5: Say hi.
7: G'day, everyone.
6: Hello, everybody.
5: Hello, everyone. We're Powderfinger, and we've got a little announcement to make for you today. We always said that if we were going to get back together to do some shows, that you guys would be the first to know, and so now you're the first to know.
3: They went on to announce that a tour will happen in September of next year, and it'll be the first time that Powderfinger has played live since its Sunset's Farewell Tour, which wrapped up all the way back in 2010 in Brisbane, where the band formed in 1989. And it follows a growing trend of bands using cryptic clues ahead of a big announcement. Last month, Radiohead released mysterious printed flyers in record stores across different cities. Days later, they announced a 2027 tour in Australia. And it's a tactic Taylor Swift has also become famous for, dropping clues for fans ahead of a new release or a tour. This has included a ticking clock, different outfits, and social media posts with riddles. And it seems this marketing works. Powderfinger fans were calling in on ABC Talkback Radio around the country to share their excitement.

0: I spent the weekend away on Magnetic Island with my besties, and we were all speculating because of all of the rumours, and we're like, reunion tour for our next get-together. So it's a year from now, perfect timing, and oh my God, my happiness is very rapidly creeping back in.
1: I actually wound up touring with the band from like 96 up until about 2002, looking after their merchandise. So I would have seen them about 100 times at least back then, and I had a lot of good memories. Now we're watching that sunset, sunset, sunset,
2: sunset over the beach. I called up a mate one time and said my drummer can't make the gig, and he was up a ladder. He said to his mate, can you pull my phone out of my pocket for me? And it was Powderfingers drummer John that pulled the phone out, and he said, oh, mate, he can't do the gig. I'll do it for him. So I played a gig with John one time in Nambour, a street party at the Tram Fest. What a legend, mate, an amazing drummer. And he helped us out when we needed someone behind the kit.
3: I reckon I was about 14, and I was playing in a band. It was pretty much just me and a drummer that would practice in his garage, and we called ourselves Flywire. And he presented me with the song The Day You Come, that one. And I just thought it was the best, and I'm pretty sure I tried to pick that out on guitar. On the day.
4: I always say the best concert I have ever seen is the Sunsets tour. I actually watched it in Townsville. I love them.
5: Queensland Premier David Crisafulli sharing that he also is a Powderfinger fan, but no news yet on exact dates or where the band will travel to next September. My name's Alex Barwick. You're listening to Australia Wide. If you, like me, rely on a daily coffee fix, you will have noticed that prices in cafes and supermarket aisles for the good stuff have been steadily growing. But there could be another change happening right under our noses, with some supermarket brands quietly tweaking what's in the mix. Brandon Long reports.
6: We know coffee. It comes from our knowledge and passion, from our commitment to sourcing 100% Arabica beans from all around the world.
7: For decades, that's been the promise on premium coffee products in Australian supermarkets. But as the price of coffee beans surged to record highs, some major brands have quietly changed how they describe what's inside. Some products that once proudly advertised themselves as 100% Arabica are now simply labelled coffee, or contain a blend of Arabica and the cheaper Robusta bean. It's legal, and Robusta isn't necessarily a bad coffee, but some consumers are asking why they weren't told more clearly when the recipe changed.
8: Arabica has always been the preferred high-quality bean.
7: Jason Lilienstein runs a special roastery and cafe in Toowoomba. He only uses Arabica, which he buys directly from farmers.
8: Because of price pressures, I think some Robusta, which is, you know, is a cheaper and grown in some places like Vietnam, has sort of found its way into some more mainstream blends that might have been 100% Arabica before.
7: Coffee prices have fallen from their peak of $15 a kilogram last year, but the pressure on manufacturers remains. And consumers are still paying more. For Cairns pensioner Brian Ransow, price is a big part of choosing his coffee. His preferred supermarket brand freeze-dried coffee went from $4 per 100 grams in 2024 to $8 in 2025. And earlier this year, the 100% Arabica description disappeared from the label.
9: Fair trade should work both ways. It should be fair to the consumers too. It should really tell us what's in it. To cover it by saying it's coffee beans, that's not good enough, I reckon, because there's many types.
7: Under Australian food labelling rules, coffee companies don't have to identify the variety of bean unless a specific claim is made about it. That means a product can change without the front of the packet necessarily shouting about it. Vittoria says it has removed 100% Arabica branding from some products and introduced Robusta into a small number of blends to offer a more affordable option. Nescafe explained that some of its gold products have used carefully balanced Arabica and Robusta blends for more than a decade. And Mekona recently changed some blends to give it greater flexibility in sourcing beans. When contacted, all brands reinforce the idea that maintaining flavour and quality remains important. University of Queensland sensory scientist Professor Heather Smythe believes the consumer deserves to know when a significant ingredient has changed.
10: Labelling matters, and honesty in labelling is really critical, isn't it? So consumers should feel ripped off if something very small has changed in a product and the makers of that product are not declaring what that change is, particularly if it's a cheaper ingredient that they're bringing in. Anyone who's drinking a black coffee, a long black, or even having the coffee at home without milk, those will be the consumers who are most impacted by changes to the beans, changes to the source of the coffee. Because they have nothing hiding it. It's completely naked. It is pure coffee flavour that they're detecting.
7: And with some brands now replacing that 100% Arabica claim with Robusta blend or simply coffee, the question is whether shoppers are getting enough information to make that choice themselves.
8: You're trying to taste things and be as objective as possible and provide your customer with a variety of different coffees.
7: For coffee roasters like Jason Lilienstein, for now, the choice of coffee comes

0: down to what tastes good.
1: I haven't found a Robusta that I've loved enough. You know, there's some interesting Indian Robusta and Vietnamese Robusta, but I haven't found it of sufficient quality to put it in any of our coffee at this stage.
2: Brandon Long with that story.
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2: Now it's off to Quilpie in far southwestern Queensland, but to a problem that affects families right across regional Australia, a lack of childcare places or no childcare at all. Advocates believe that some rural Queensland communities are being left out from a federal fund intended to bridge that gap. Jay Carstens has this report.
4: It's been really difficult, mainly because there is no formal care. We're very reliant, if we can, get any sort of informal care.
5: Taylor Jackson knows what it's like to live in a childcare desert. With no childcare centres in her Western Queensland home of Aramac, she's relied heavily on informal care.
4: Currently, our situation is that we have a lovely lady that's looking after Ryan one day a week.
5: Her husband, Sam, reduced his working hours so Taylor could return to her job as a teacher for 2 days a week. With neither Sam or Taylor able to work full-time, the rising cost of living is having an impact, despite living in a more affordable location than their city counterparts.
4: Definitely income levels, like, it's greatly affected our family itself. We've had to cut back on fair few number of things. Who knows with the future? Cost of living and inflation always going up. That's a worry, and fuel prices and everything, because Aramac's a bit isolated, you got to travel.
5: During last year's federal election campaign, the Albanese government promised several measures to improve the provision of childcare across the country, including a new fund to build and expand centres in locations with a lack of services. But childcare advocates and local councils say the fund has excluded rural areas from accessing finance.
6: It's nonsensical. Like, everyone at every level has been excluded from this funding.
5: Angela Cochran runs the independent childcare advocacy group, the Future Care Project. She's worked with a collection of outback Queensland councils to better understand how many rural families have lost access to childcare. She says during local forums held in Longreach and Blackall, people from across the rural childcare sector had expressed concerns about the federal government's Building Early Education Fund, or BEEF.
6: You know, they had put applications in for the BEEF funding and couldn't figure out why they hadn't got it. They just realised that there wasn't any opportunity coming there, and that no one was asking them what was happening in their communities.
5: Ms Cochran says rural areas often rely on centres run by small private providers or local councils, which were not able to apply for funding under the BEEF guidelines.
6: But even my community-led non-for-profit here in Gundy has been knocked back on eligibility.
5: She doesn't believe rural communities were consulted enough.
6: The education minister, who provided a video to our Blackall forum, the first thing that she said in response to us coming together was the Building Early Education Fund is there. And no one's eligible for it.
5: Family Daycare Queensland CEO Stella Conroy agrees.
7: We're putting in a submission to the Senate inquiry into early childhood provision in rural, regional, remote areas. And we're actually calling for a specific strategy for rural, regional and remote to be developed and for us to be involved in that consultation process.
5: Some rural mayors have voiced their concerns directly with the Federal Minister for Early Childhood Education, Dr Jess Walsh, including Quilpie Shire's Ben Hall. Councillor Hall said the criteria issues raised only reinforced Canberra's disconnection from rural Australia.
8: It's just another one of those things where people start to think, oh, you know, am I disadvantaged by being here in regional and remote areas?
5: In a statement, Minister Walsh said the fund's eligibility was designed to support high-quality not-for-profit centres in areas of unmet need. She said they had continued to listen to councils, providers and local communities as the fund is rolled out. Councillor Hall says the issue has a ripple effect.
8: Our regional centres are being left well and truly behind, which only limits our capacity, not only in the childcare, but also in our communities to grow. And I don't think that's fair and fair reflection on remote communities, because there's tons of opportunities here for career development and personal growth. I just feel as though, you know, it only highlights how far we are from Canberra.
2: Quilpie Shire Mayor

0: Ben Hoare ending that report from Jay Carstens.
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0: And finally, on Australia Wide, we're heading overseas with a group of Australian university students to Southern Africa. The journey is part of an international partnership, teaching and inspiring the next generation of conservationists, ecologists and wildlife managers. But it's also providing important insight into the impact of climate change and human development here and abroad. Bill Ormond travelled to Botswana for this story.
2: A boat full of budding ecologists weaves through wetlands. The group, armed with binoculars, bird books and cameras, scour their surrounds, passing elephants, hippos, water birds and the odd crocodile. On board are students and world-leading scientific experts from universities in Australia, Botswana, the US and the UK. They form the PLUS Alliance, a group travelling to the Okavango Delta since 2017.
3: Rivers all over the world are getting the same sort of pressures: over-extraction, climate change, pollution. And so this was a wonderful opportunity for us to get together, think about the sort of reliance on these river systems for the water coming down, and start to think about what's the future for these systems, as well as teaching the next generation of water managers and wildlife managers.
2: That's University of New South Wales Professor Richard Kingsford. As he explains, the Okavango Delta faces similar challenges to Australia's inland waterways like Katitunda Lake Eyre or the Murray-Darling Basin.
3: Here we've got three different countries that are trying to share water. And we know we've got real challenges in Australia with states sharing water. So there are real parallels in terms of their understanding of water management in big river systems and what we actually need to protect these for the future.
2: Around 20 students spend a week inside the UNESCO World Heritage listed Delta as part of their university course, surveying water birds, herbivores and following hippo tracks through marshes in search of aquatic life.
4: Keep going. You keep doing that non-stop until they tell you to stop.
2: UNSW's Sophie Nguyen is studying environmental management and describes the experience as life-changing.
5: This was literally like one of the best experiences of my life. We got to see so many like incredible rare species and amazing animals.
2: Over the course of a decade, different groups of students and staff from UNSW Sydney, Arizona State University, the University of Botswana and King's College London have noted large variations in the size of flooding and the number of animals living in this part of the Delta.
3: And unfortunately, our freshwater biodiversity is doing worse than all other biodiversity in marine or terrestrial on land. And that's a challenge. And it's really because we're taking too much water out of our rivers.
2: Botswanan student Tato Mutumba already works as a wildlife researcher, but says the exposure to international wildlife experts has her newly inspired.
6: Just the opportunity to sit with people, right? And to also get that insight of why they are doing this, it kind of makes me fall in love all over again with the art of like wildlife research and conservation.
2: For Arizona State University's Alison Fraze, the environment and cross-cultural connections have her rethinking her future. She's considering changing from a career in medicine to veterinary science and conservation.
7: The real world is politics, social media, this new age of technology, and I'm not the biggest fan of technology.
2: It's something Arizona professor Dave White has heard before.
8: We hear stories repeatedly that many of those students have seen the course change their trajectory of their professional life. And so we've had students who come on the course who then go on to graduate studies, including several who have collaborated with the University of Botswana Okavango Research Institute on their future graduate studies. And so this course is often a life-shaping experience.
2: By testing water, collecting data, and monitoring animal populations, the students are able to better understand the impact of climate change and human development. They're learning from this system to help inform environmental management here and abroad.
5: Seeing how water is managed here has really made me think a lot about how water can be properly managed back home in Australia as well, because management strategies, they don't need to just apply to one place. If there's something good that's happening here, we can obviously be using it in Australia.
0: That was University of New South Wales student Sophie Nguyen ending that report from Bill Ormond. And that's Australia Wide for today. Thanks to the program's producer, Josie Sargent. My name's Alex Barwick. Thanks for listening.

0: ABC News. Good evening, I'm Michael Bausch. The federal government has dumped a controversial plan to slash its share of national disaster recovery funds. It had proposed a 50-50 split with the states, prompting a Queensland backlash. Every mayor signed an extraordinary joint letter to Canberra warning the cuts would bankrupt some local councils. Treasurer Jim Chalmers says the current arrangements will now be retained, with the Commonwealth footing up to 75% of the repair bills.
1: We are doing that to provide certainty to councils and communities in advance of disaster season so that people know what the lie of the land is when it comes to disaster funding. Australians are there for each other when disasters hit, and the government will be there for them.
0: And an emergency warning has been made for a dangerous bushfire near a popular four-wheel drive trail on northern Cape York. It's burning along the old telegraph track north of Bramwell Junction. A Leave Now alert was issued just after 5:30 this afternoon. The Australian Tax Office has postponed its contentious ban on the use of credit cards to pay tax bills. The agency plans to drop that method to avoid absorbing $200 million in processing costs after recent national surcharge reforms. It's now been delayed until the new financial year after an outcry by small businesses and intervention by the federal government. Andrew McKellar from the Australian Chamber of Commerce and Industry says the delay will give small businesses some much-needed breathing space.
2: What we want to do now is undertake consultations with the tax office. We need a long-term solution. We need to find a way to ensure that small business has the full flexibility going forward to meet its liabilities in relation to payments to the tax office.
0: The parents of two Perth brothers murdered in Mexico have asked a judge to impose the maximum sentence on the three men accused of killing them 2 years ago. His North America correspondent, Cayman Gok.
3: In an emotional statement read to the court, Deborah Robinson said she never wanted another family to experience the devastation and suffering that had been inflicted on them. Her sons, Callum and Jake Robinson, were on a surfing trip in Baja, California, with their American friend, Carter Rhode, when they were killed in 2024. The court also heard from Mr. Rhode's widow, who told the accused men their actions were evil. Earlier, the defence cast doubt on the credibility of the investigation and the testimony prosecutors relied on. The judge is set to deliver his verdict in the month-long trial tomorrow.
0: A devastating Russian airstrike on a crowded bus stop in eastern Ukraine has claimed at least 30 lives, Cyan Valance reports.
4: Dozens of people have been killed and at least 18 injured by Russian strikes in the eastern Ukrainian city of Kramatorsk as Russia's pre-winter attacks intensify. Ukrainian President Volodymyr Zelensky vowed to respond and renewed pleas for help from allies, especially the US.
5: The Americans can do more. I think President Trump can do more.
4: The bus stop strike follows an attack on a five-story residential building in northern Ukraine one day earlier, where 22 people were killed, including five children. The United Nations reports more Ukrainian civilians were killed by August this year than all of 2025.
0: Back home, and there's pure happiness for Powderfinger fans. The Australian rock legends have confirmed they're reforming 16 years after calling it quits, as Joshua McIntosh reports.
6: We're Powderfinger, and we've got a little announcement to make for you today.
7: After days of cryptic billboards which appeared across the country over the past week, the Brisbane rock icons have revealed they're getting back together. The band confirmed they'll be heading back on the road from September next year.
6: We're going to do some shows all around Australia.
7: But they stopped short of sharing further details. Powderfinger embarked on a mammoth farewell tour of the country before splitting in 2010, selling more than 200,000 tickets across 34 shows.
6: We will see you from the stage. Hope to see you there.
0: Briefly in cricket, Australia has lost early wickets in the first test against South Africa

0: Hello, let's get into Mixtape Hour, and soon I'll be asking you for your best songs about the mind. You can text your song suggestion in early, 0467 922 702, and we will play it right after we chat about our minds, how and why they can get foggy. So let me ask you this. Have you ever had the moment where you feel like you're trying to concentrate, you stare off into the distance, but your head feels clouded, or you're stumped by a mental blank? It could be down to a few things, including having trouble concentrating, like having trouble with concentration, getting confused, fatigue, or even just forgetfulness. Well, that is brain fog. It's a term that's used for a range of symptoms, including cognitive impairment, which affects abilities to focus or concentrate or pay attention. Is this something that happens to you? Let's talk to Sarah Hellowell. She's a senior research fellow at the Perrin Institute for Neurological and Translational Science at Curtin University. She joins us now. Sarah, first of all, can you give us a general explanation of what brain fog is, and is there a more formal name for it, I suppose, in addition to what I was kind of talking about just then?
1: Hello, yes, it is exactly what it sounds like. You know, you feel a bit like you're under a thick layer of fog, you're not thinking very clearly, you're under almost a layer of sand. But what we would call it in a research or a scientific or a medical world is a cognitive impairment or a cognitive dysfunction, which does sound a little bit scary, but it doesn't mean that it's a permanent thing or that it's, you know, disabling, although it can be. It's just the way that we would sort of describe these kinds of things as an umbrella term.
0: Yeah, And it's, I don't know, the name is apt, because would you say that's what it feels like? What does it feel like?
1: Yeah, that's really what it feels like. You're in this kind of thick fog, you're wading through it, you're just not quite thinking properly, you know, you're trying to remember multiple things on your list at the supermarket and you're forgetting things, or you've locked the keys in the car, or you've forgotten your password for yet another different account online. And it's just, you know, you're really struggling to grasp onto these things, which usually are, you know, second nature for you. And that's really where it becomes challenging, that's not how you usually are or you used to be.
0: Yeah.
1: So we notice this difference and feels like this blanket of fog.
0: And I suppose just to expand more, so there's a range of influences with some bigger impacts than others, but what are the common causes of brain fog?
1: Yeah, there's lots of different things that can cause it. So we see it a lot in women who are going through menopause. We see it in people who have chronic fatigue, long COVID. We see it after concussions, or people who are living with persistent post-concussion syndrome, post-infection Lyme disease. There's lots of different conditions which could cause this kind of brain fog, or even it can be things like you've had a bad night's sleep, you've woken up, you're just not on top of your game, and everything's a bit of a struggle and you have to push through to get, you know, to go that extra mile in the things you usually wouldn't struggle with.
0: Yeah. So I don't know why, listening to you talk to a little, I thought of baby brain. So baby brain, brain fog, are they kind of, do they go hand in hand a little bit?
1: Yeah, they can. They can. So it can be the same kind of thing where it comes from lack of sleep, you know, this with a new baby, it's that kind of extreme exhaustion. It can also be as a response to stress where we've, you know, you've got a new baby, especially if it's the first time, you're trying to do the right thing, you're trying to work out how do we keep this little creature alive and manage all these different things. And so all these other sort of functions, like your memory, your paying attention, switching between different kinds of tasks. Yeah, so, you know, you can tell I'm having a little bit at the moment with my word
0: fog. No, not at all. I'm just being rude, jumping in and trying to finish a sentence. That's what's really happening.
1: So, you know, it's, yeah, sometimes when you're stressed, all those kinds of things as well can affect.
0: Yeah.

0: And you've also made me think about this hitting a wall. I know that'll kind of, you know, I don't know, do they call it that 3 o'clock, 3:30 in the afternoon? I mean, sometimes I'll notice, not every day, but every now and again, where I'll be like, oh my goodness, I've hit a wall. I'll get my second wind, but right now I'm just kind of wading through this wall that I've just kind of hit.
1: That energy slump, that's right. I think we've all experienced that from time to time, especially if we've had a big lunch or we've had a really heavy stint of work in the morning, in the afternoon when the energy's low, we're kind of feeling a little bit that brain fog as well, where it's just a little bit of extra effort to do all the things that you wouldn't usually take as much effort.
0: On the text line, just on your morning thing, a texter says, I often work early in the morning and call it breakfast brain. So, you know, we've got, it all is related. How much does prolonged brain fog or lack of concentration come down to lack of sleep or nutrition?
1: Yeah, it can be related to those things, and it can be really difficult to diagnose sometimes what is the cause, because it is really non-specific and it is related to so many different things. But it can certainly be things like prolonged poor nutrition. You know, if we're not looking after our diet, if we're not exercising enough, if we're not looking after our sleep. So those are the first things, you know, if you go to your GP, these are the things that they're going to be asking about to try and get to the bottom of what might be causing it, or even just to suggest that you look at and keep track of and try and improve a bit if you can to try and help yourself.
0: Yeah. And what about anything to it in terms of like when it comes to, oh, I suppose maybe the physical side as well, because we're sort of talking about lack of sleep on the nutrition side. So vitamin D, for instance, our iron levels is kind of another one. So therefore brain fog is, a symptom of.
1: Yeah, absolutely. All related. Not getting enough sunlight, not getting enough iron. We feel tired. We feel a bit foggy. Sometimes if we're a bit low in magnesium, we might feel the same. Our brain's just not ticking away the way it usually does. And it's often subtle, but we feel it in ourselves. So it's difficult to explain to someone else, but it's really one of those things that you know it if you've felt it before.
0: Yeah. That task switching thing you were taking, we haven't mentioned our devices, those little computers in our hand that are chained to our faces.
1: That's right. We've almost all. And it's, you know, we find ourselves, you know, if you've ever had that time when you're in the middle of something or you're not paying attention and you look down and you've found yourself scrolling on Facebook or, you know, you're
0: thinking, you come
1: how
0: up
1: did
0: for
1: I
0: air.
1: Even get here?
0: Yeah, you come up
1: yeah,
0: for air,
1: how
0: Sarah.
1: How did I open it? Yeah, and it's such a, because we get little hits of dopamine from any of these social media platforms and all the stuff we can do on our phone, every little thing we see, every post we like, every engagement, it's all these little hits of dopamine, which is telling our body, yeah, that feels good. But it's also taking our attention away from things and putting more cognitive load on as well.
0: Yeah. So what's brain fog, what's it trying to tell us?
1: Yeah, that's a difficult one. It could be trying
0: anything.
1: To tell us a lot of things. Yeah. But really, as I was saying, the best things you can do are to, if you're feeling this brain fog and it's, you know, more than a couple of days, it could be telling you we need to sleep a bit better, we maybe need to do a bit more exercise, get on top of our nutrition. You know, if you've been having a lot of late nights and takeaways and not much sleep and you're stressed, it's probably a sign that your body's saying, hey, we need to unwind a bit. We need to have some time to decompress and relax.
0: Yeah. So what kind of, I guess we can, talk about how can we clear this fog? So what kind of methods are there for reducing brain fog, and can this be self-managed? I talked about, you know, I hit a wall and then I know, you know, in my mind, like, you know, there's a bit of recognition, there's a bit of awareness, and then I'm kind of like, okay, I'll get my second wind will kind of come. Sometimes it's just sitting down for 10 minutes.
1: Yeah.
0: And I'm like, okay, I'm good.
1: A little bit of a break.
0: Yeah.
1: Yeah, a little bit of a break. Sometimes the best way is when you're working, just try and, you know, take a 5 or 10 minute break, take a walk down the hallway, stretch your legs, get a bit of fresh air if you can, go for a walk around the block, you know, these kind of little things. Even if you've been sitting for a long time, stand up, get the blood flowing, do a couple of star jumps, those kinds of things. If it's just that kind of afternoon fog, a couple of things like that can help to clear it. And the other big thing is water. And sometimes we feel like that when we're a bit dehydrated. So have a glass of water as well.
0: Yeah. When does regularly recurring brain fog become a proper medical concern? And have there been many cases where you've seen more extreme cases?
1: Yeah, so it can be a concern if it really is persisting for weeks or months and there's no explanation, you know, as to those sort of lifestyle things we were talking about.
0: You can't shake it.
1: Yeah, so then that's when, you know, you need to go to a new GP and they may refer you, if they can't get to the bottom of it, to a neurologist or something like that, who could potentially do some additional testing, might do some brain imaging. But it might be, if, you know, for example, we see it, I work in brain injury research, so we see it in people who've had a brain injury and their cognitive reserves are very, very low. So they can still go to work, they can still do the same thing, but it's really like taking a helicopter to the supermarket when you could have walked down the street in terms of the amount of energy you're using.
0: Right.
1: You know, you're still going there and doing what you need to do, but the energy used is so much more. So there's not a lot we can do apart from, you know, trying to have those kinds of lifestyle changes, try and get people to have more time for relaxation,
0: and
1: doing things they enjoy, hobbies and things. Yeah, that's right. And then the other things are sort of supportive. So, you know, if someone's cooking and they tend to be forgetful that something's on the stove, you know, put a timer on, make lists when they're going to the supermarket, or make a to-do list at work so they don't forget things, and just focus on one task at a time. And, you know, even things like, if you're watching the TV, put your phone away so you're not switching between the phone and the TV, as we often tend to do.
0: Yeah, Tony on the text line says, you know, the change over to daylight savings or getting over jet lag after an overseas trip always gives me brain fog.
1: Absolutely, yeah. Those are great examples. It always makes us feel a little bit off our game. We're quite tired, not quite ourselves.
0: Yes. And so how long could a small period of brain fog last for the average person?
1: It's difficult to say. Usually it's quite self-limiting. So, you know, it might be a couple of days. If we're recovering from illness sometimes, you know, if we've had the flu or something, we might feel a bit foggy for a few days, maybe a week or so. Anything longer than that, I think that's probably where you need to start thinking about seeing a GP and trying to get to the bottom of it, unless, you know, you've been burning the candle at both ends and there's a reason why. And then it's, you know, looking at, can you take some time out? Can you get those little moments in to refresh and relax and get some rest?
0: Yeah. And I was thinking about it because the term itself is, it just encapsulates it, right? Like it's one of those things you can easily identify. You can even see it, you know, in terms of it paints a picture, a perfect term. And I was wondering, I'm like, when did this term sort of first appear? Because, you know, I keep saying frog, stop it. See, that's me. I'm experiencing. From what I've sort of read just a little bit online about it, it kind of goes back to, I think, like the 1800s, the early to mid 1800s, in terms of it sort of being used as a term, which I kind of found quite
1: interesting. It's not a new term.
0: Yeah.
1: That's right. It has been around, and it, as you say, it really just, you know, you can imagine it yourself, like you're walking through
0: this
1: field where there's this thick fog and mist and you can't really see much further ahead of you. It really is such a great name for it, although that's not the medical term. So there's no medical diagnosis of brain fog per se, but it really, it's so fitting, but it really came more into the sort of a popular vernacular around COVID, because it's something that started to happen. And we, you know, a great way to describe the way we were feeling when people had COVID or when they had long COVID as well.
0: Yeah. And then there's you know, if I think about what we were just talking about in terms of methods to reduce brain fog, I didn't hear you at all, Sarah, go to anything we can take or have or vitamins. So there isn't like a vitamin or any sort of DIY things at home to, I mean, you mentioned water, but to stop brain fog, if you know.
1: Yeah, unfortunately not. There's no sort of, one fix for this. There's no pill we can take or
0: that's not necessarily
1: or anything like that.
0: Yeah.
1: Yeah. Well, it's unfortunate because there's no quick fix, but it's one of those things that we've got to try and look more to the root problem and address that.
0: Yeah. Very good. Cool. Well, I thank you for your generosity in time and sitting with us and clearing the fog for us, Sarah. I think, you know, we sort of speak for many, if not all, that this is something we experience, if not on a daily basis, then, you know, mostly throughout the week. It's just what we live with, and really handy to kind of remind ourselves that, yeah, like you said, it's not a medical condition. It's more about, recognizing it, being aware of it. And then it is sometimes the simple things that we can do to work through it.
1: That's right.
0: Yeah. Good one. Thanks so much for joining us, Sarah. Really great to talk to you.
1: Thanks for having me.
0: Have a great night. Dr. Sarah Helliwell, Senior Research Fellow, the Perrin Institute of Neurological and Translational Science at Curtin University. It is now time to turn our heads to the mixtape. It is Songs About the Mind. Already you have sent me through some wonderful song suggestions, so let's get into it. I want your best song about the mind. 0467 922 702. Let's get into mixtape.
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0: Time now to kick off with our mixtape, Songs About the Mind. Here's Thelma Plum's Backseat of My Mind. Tony on the text line, hi Serene, my song about the mind is Thelma Plum's song, Backseat of My Mind. She's one of my favourite young Australian artists.

0: There's Thelma Plum with The Backseat of My Mind. Debrilla on the text line says, backseat of my mind, and I so love Thelma Plum. How good is our Aussie talent? Indeed. Keep your song suggestions coming for our mixtape, Songs About the Mind. Peter is in Parramatta. You've got a song suggestion there, Peter. Go ahead.
1: Yeah, Tomorrow Never Knows by the Beatles, and also covered by Brian Eno.
0: Oh, yep. I'm looking on our system. We do have the Beatles. We got that one here for you. Why is that your pick tonight, Peter? Why did it come to mind for you? Ha! Sorry. I didn't mean that.
1: Well, it's a great way to chill out.
0: Yeah, fair enough. All right, good
1: one. Other if you want to hear the other extreme, Serene.
0: Go ahead.
1: I've forgotten the name of it. By the Doors, Killers on the Road. Forget it. I can't remember the title. I'm sorry.
0: No, not at all. It's brain fog. We get it every now and again, don't we? I hate when that happens. Hey, You're welcome. To talk to you, Peter.
1: Thank you, Serene.
0: Here's the Beatles. Bye-bye. Thanks a lot. Tomorrow Never Knows.
1: Bye-bye.

0: And there's the Beatles with Tomorrow Never Knows for our Songs About the Mind themed mixtape tonight. 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Debrilla, Brain Fog, Be Gone, and the best cure is music, and From My Era, Easy Beats with Friday on My Mind. Then, sneak peek, we got the Avalanches coming up next. Oops, nope, hang on one sec. Ah, it's coming, it's coming, it's coming. Nope, it's not coming. All right, I've got to go to, hang on, I'll come back to yours, Debrilla. Julie in Mount Garnet, go ahead with your song choice, The Avalanches. I gave a little bit of a sneak to it.
1: Yeah, The Avalanches, Frontier Psychiatrist, but the other thing I wanted to say, you know how you were talking about the brain fog?
0: Yeah.
1: When I go to town, you know, I've got all of, it's only a little country town,
0: yep,
1: do the shopping and yeah, all the fumes and that, I thought, oh, that's why I've got brain fog.
0: Yeah.
1: But the thing is, you just said it was around in the 1800s, so they didn't have cars then. So I'm wondering whether it's all the carbon monoxide all sort of hovering in the air like a cloud that causes it.
0: I mean, potentially. It's more the term itself, I think, that I was loosely saying. It needs to be fact-checked, of course, around it being like the 1800s, but it may have been called something else prior to that, or came about in different terms. But in terms of fumes, industrial, smog, all sorts of things, our environment around us can certainly attribute to it. Julie?
1: Well, I live in the bush, so I don't have that, but I only get it when I go to town, and it's like, oh, my God, I've
0: what's
1: got this
0: happening?
1: Brain fog and I can't think.
0: Yeah, we're probably just, I don't even say we've built up an immune to it. That's probably not it at all. I think we're just, this is what we're in. I'm being in the city, but for you, it would be a shock, yeah? Be a change,
1: yeah,
0: for sure.
1: I haven't noticed it.
0: Yeah.
1: So anyway,
0: okay,
1: let's do the power question. That's what it would do.
0: Yeah, totally. And here's the Avalanches for you with Frontier Psychiatrist.
1: Thank you.
0: Good on you. Thanks a lot, Julie. Have a great night.
1: Bye.

0: That boy needs therapy.
1: Psychosomatic.
0: That boy needs therapy.
1: Purely psychosomatic.
0: That boy needs therapy.
1: Lie down on the couch.
2: What does that mean?
1: You're a nut. You're crazy in the coconut.
2: What does that mean?
0: That boy needs therapy.
2: I'm gonna kill you.
0: That boy needs therapy.
2: Granny Gazoo, let's have it, you. I wanna count three.
0: That boy needs therapy.
3: He was white as a sheep.
4: And he also made false teeth.

0: avalanche is above, business continues below.
1: Did I ever tell you the story about
2: cowboys
3: and big midgets
4: and Indians
5: and what frontier supplier?
6: I felt strangely hypnotized.
7: I was in another world. The world of
8: 20,000 girls.
9: And milkman rectangles.
10: Two and optometrists.
11: A man with the golden eye ball.
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14: I promised my girlfriend I'd get
15: the violin.

0: psychosomatic.
1: That boy needs therapy.
0: Purely psychosomatic.
1: That boy needs therapy.
0: You're lying down on the couch.
2: What does that mean?
0: You're a nut. You're crazy in the coconut.
2: What does that mean?
1: That boy needs therapy.
0: I'm gonna kill you.
1: That boy needs therapy.
2: Brannigazoo, let's have a chew. I want to count three.
1: That boy needs therapy.

0: Can you think of anything that talks other than a person?
1: A bird?
2: Yeah.
0: Sometimes a parrot talks.
3: Hello.

on Friday on My Mind by The Easy Beats for our Songs About the Mind mixtape tonight. I think we're curating a great playlist. Keep these song suggestions coming to 0467 922 702. Texter on the line says, got to be Elvis, Suspicious Minds.

0: first verse of that song. I like it so much. I don't know why. Elvis Presley's Suspicious Minds for our Minds themed mixtape on 0467 922 702 if you would like to contribute to our mixtape tonight.
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0: Steve and Mehmet from Coleb on the text line says, are asking for, no, actually, separate, Where Is My Mind by the Pixies perfectly describes brain fog. That's Steve on the text line. Thank you very much.

And it's the Pixies there with Where Is My Mind from the Pixies to Simple Minds with Don't You Forget About Me. Mehmet from, I think it's Coleb, asking us for that one.

They're Simple Minds. Don't You Forget About Me. Also, Craig Hoy, the ACT, brought that one forward to us as well. To Melissa in Batlow on the text line. Hi, hey, Serene, happy Friday. May I request Eye in the Sky by Alan Parsons Project. He can read your mind.

And it's the Alan Parsons Project with Eye in the Sky to wrap up our mind-themed mixtape tonight. Kathy from Happy Valley in South Australia says on the text line, "Hi, hey ya, ABC crew. Song with mind in it, best one from way back when, is by Gordon Lightfoot, titled If You Could Read My Mind." And we shall indeed, well, end with it.

0: to fade it, but I have to. We are getting to the news. The news is next, wrapping up there with Gordon Lightfoot, if you could read my mind. Hey, we're doing loads more after the news, including catching up with Ehab for what's new in the cinema.
1: He's taught me a lot of very valuable lessons.
2: Bringing us together.
1: Like, never give up. There is always a finish to the days that we've been having. And yeah, I think that's probably the most valuable lesson that I've taken away.
2: ABC Sunshine Coast.
3: ABC News with Satyam Weinstein. Former UN Human Rights Chief Navanathan Navi Pillay has been awarded the Nobel Peace Prize. Here's Larry Buttrose.
4: The South African-born 85-year-old is a judge on the International Court of Justice. The chair of the Norwegian Nobel Committee says she was recognised for her efforts to promote peace and international law at a time when the number of wars and conflicts is rising and when judges and institutions of international law are under political attack. The award is often considered the most prestigious honour in the world and has been sought by US President Donald Trump. Former US President Barack Obama was awarded it in 2009.
3: An upcoming ban on the use of credit cards to make payments to the Australian Tax Office has been delayed following federal government intervention. Here's Isabella Tolhurst.
5: The ATO announced last week it would stop accepting credit card payments for tax bills from December in response to the Reserve Bank's ban on card surcharges. The government has faced significant pressure over the plan, with small businesses reacting furiously. Now Treasurer Jim Chalmers has announced the government would give the ATO extra funds to delay the ban until June 30, allowing more consultation on the changes.
6: We try not to interfere or intervene, whether it's the design of the surcharge ban or the implementation, but we've stepped in here.
5: The coalition has called for the credit card ban to be scrapped altogether.
3: One of the survivors of a mass shooting at the Fort Hood military base in the U.S. state of Texas in 2009 says he's against live streaming the execution of the man convicted of the crime. The Pentagon has announced the live streaming of the execution of former Army psychiatrist Nidal Malik Hassan, who's scheduled to die by firing squad for the shooting in which 13 unarmed soldiers were killed. Sergeant Alonzo Lunsford, who was shot 7 times in the attack, says live streaming the execution to the public is problematic.
7: To show the whole thing without it being censored for the general public, personally, I don't agree with that. But my biggest thing is the effect as far as looking at it for the general public, for our young future leaders. What kind of message would it send to them?
3: Aviation officials in Saudi Arabia say 3 Saudi citizens have been killed and several others wounded in 2 attacks targeting the international airport in the capital Riyadh. It's the deadliest attack since Saudi Arabia and allied forces in neighboring Yemen launched a major military offensive last weekend against the Iran-backed Houthi rebels. Officials say the first attack targeted airport facilities while the second struck an aircraft. The Houthis claim to have targeted the airport with a ballistic missile. Air pollution from fires in neighbouring Indonesia has forced schools to close in several states of Malaysia today, including the capital Kuala Lumpur. More from the BBC's Joanna Keane.
8: Indonesia is experiencing its worst wildfire season in more than a decade, caused by farmers and companies using a cheap but illegal slash-and-burn method to clear vegetation, and made worse by the dry conditions brought on by the Super El Niño. Toxic smoke has shrouded the country as well as Malaysia, Singapore and the Philippines. Images show landmarks in Singapore and Kuala Lumpur barely visible in the haze. Malaysia has ordered schools to shut in areas where the air quality has become a risk to health, and it's called for an urgent regional meeting.
3: A severe hailstorm has swept through Alice Springs this afternoon, leaving hail scattered across roads over the town. The intense storm struck suddenly this afternoon following warnings issued by the Bureau of Meteorology and the Northern Territory Emergency Service. In men's cricket, Australia's 3-for-84 at lunch on day one of the first test against South Africa in Durban. Manus Labuschagne was out LBW with the final ball of the session after Travis Head and returning opener Nick Maddinson were dismissed cheaply. Maddinson, playing his first test in almost 10 years, chopped down to be out for 33-ball duck. Steve Smith is unbeaten on 25 and is set to be joined by Matt Renshaw after lunch. The 3-test series is the first Australia's played in South Africa since the Sandpaper Gate scandal that rocked the team in 2018. And the Perth Bears Rugby League Club has announced their inaugural chief executive, Anthony Disegli, has stepped down. Mr. Disegli is a former Seven West media executive and was appointed to the role in May 2025. He'd been charged with helping put the club together ahead of their 2027 entry into the NRL as the 18th team in the competition and the first from WA since 1997. In a statement, Mr. Disegli says he's extremely proud of what the team has achieved in the past year. The Perth Bears aren't saying why he's leaving. ABC News.
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0: The Social Reckoning, a biographical legal thriller following up from The Social Network, which was released in 2010. Gosh, 16 years ago. It's not a sequel, though. Ehab will assure us of that. And we'll end tonight looking up at the stars with our spaceman, Dan Lambeth. And we're going to find out why Dan is a little superstitious.
1: Evenings. 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
0: We have some pretty incredible museums around Australia. The National Museum of Australia in Canberra, the National Gallery of Victoria, Port Arthur Historic Site, WA's Maritime Museum and Shipwreck Galleries come to mind, to name a few. Sydney's Powerhouse Museum, which is less than a month away of its new opening. Look, I know I'm excited. I have so many fond memories growing up in Sydney and regularly visiting the Powerhouse. It's been a long time coming, and it is an important piece of Sydney cultural history. How is it being reimagined, and what goes into building a museum? We're putting that question to Hannah Slater, Director of Design and Delivery for the Powerhouse Museum. Good evening, Hannah.
2: Hi, lovely to meet you.
0: Designing a museum is different to designing other large buildings. How does the design of the Powerhouse aim to reflect the pieces it will house?
2: Well, at the Powerhouse, we're really lucky. We have over 500,000 different collection objects that we look after. And the new Powerhouse Museum in Parramatta will house a lot of those collection objects. Those collection objects can be, you know, big planes or components of spacecrafts, or they can be very intimate, delicate, you know, paper archives. So one of the very big things in considering and thinking about the design of the new museum is how we create a home for those collection objects in all of their diversity, but, you know, protect them and honour them. So at the new museum, we have a number of presentation spaces and they've each been designed in quite a bespoke way in order to make sure that we can, you know, look after those, that big diverse spectrum of collection objects that we have.
0: So one of the rooms is tightly like climate controlled to house the more delicate pieces?
2: Yes, that's right. So one of the rooms, presentation space 6, which is where we have the Es Devlin piece that will be on exhibition, has very high climate control. Mm. So that means that a number of our really precious objects can be well looked after. And high climate control means things like, you know, our mechanical conditioning systems are working harder and have much more controlled set temperatures to make sure that those objects are looked after. Yeah. One of the other, I guess, really fundamental components of the design of the museum is around ensuring future adaptability and flexibility for exhibitions. So because we have very large objects in our collection, we wanted to have big dynamic volumes into the future and spaces that could change with time and thought. So
0: yeah, you can't have fixed. Yeah, you can't have things that are just fixed and for a moment in time. They have to be flexible and adapt, and that kind of thought into a timeless building.
2: Yeah, yeah, that's right. And I mean, one of the very fundamental pieces of the design brief, which originally went out to the design competition, was around ensuring that all of those presentation spaces had no columns. And it sounds like something sort of trivial, but actually it's pretty important. It's meant that we have all of our presentation spaces as column-free, but it has also driven the architecture and the structural design that you see.

0: at Powerhouse Parramatta, the exoskeleton, which is sort of quite iconic in the architecture. But really, that design unlocks the ability for the massive volumes and the diversity, adaptability, and flexibility of exhibition design now and into the future.
1: I feel like I want this kind of thinking for my backyard. I have a pole. I have that I look at it and I was like, why are you here? You
0: That's right.
1: being here is making life,
0: Difficult.
1: it's difficult. It is inflexible. I can't adapt this place. I have to take it into.
0: Yeah, that's right. And
1: And I'm talking about a backyard for crying out. But I'm
0: yeah.
1: relating to what you're saying in the sense that it is. It's quite, because did you, how many pieces are accommodated?
0: So there's we have a number of presentation spaces, but they all have different numbers of collection
1: Right,
0: objects
1: okay.
0: in them.
1: All right.
0: So one of the exhibitions that we have is called Task Eternal. It's in our biggest presentation space. We'll showcase more than 3,000 of our objects, which will be on display. And more than 1,600 are actually from the Powerhouse collection. So yeah, it's pretty exciting. It means that across all of the different presentation spaces, there'll be that the objects are curated to align with the vision of each of those key exhibitions.
1: And it isn't just the interior, is it, when it comes to a museum, in terms of its design, it is also like, and its architecture, it's also the exterior.
0: Totally. So one of the very important things for the Powerhouse Museum in Parramatta is its relationship to the surrounding urban context and, the surrounding community, its neighbourhood. So a key component of the design was really honouring Civic Link, which is one of the fundamental sort of key components of the City of Parramatta's urban framework, and it connects from Parramatta Square through to the future metro and down to Parramatta River. So the building form of Powerhouse Parramatta is two separate buildings that are connected through a bridge link, and that enables the Civic Link to be honoured and connected all the way down to Parramatta River. The river itself is a really important interface to the north, and we've had, landscape designers McGregor Coxall, who have been responsible for the whole design of the public domain, and also Mark Tyrrell, who has worked with our First Nations Directorate and First Nations communities on the design of what we call the Riverfront Project, which is very much about connecting that public domain to the river.
1: And Hannah, when choosing the specific location, so just thinking about what you've just said there for this build, flooding was a major concern. So how has this problem been mitigated?
0: Yeah, you're right. Flooding was a real concern. One of the primary element that has been integrated into the design of the building is what we call the undercroft. It sits down below the occupied level of the building, and flood waters from Parramatta River in flood mode move through the undercroft. It's essentially like a big corridor that takes water from west to east, and the undercroft is not publicly accessible. Its role really is to mitigate against the flood and mitigate that risk. We also did a lot of work. So ARIP were our flood engineers on the project, and they did a lot of work in modelling what the right RL for the ground floor of the building would be, which is the sort of relative level in relation
1: Oh, okay,
0: to
1: cool.
0: the flood
1: Yes.
0: waters. And so we have our building set at the magic level, which is RL 7.5, and that creates a safe.
1: The magic level, yeah.
0: That's right. A safe ground level for the museum and to evacuate, in flood mode safely. The ARIP team also developed a shelter in place mechanism in the design. So in the instance that there is a terrible, over 1 in 100 year flood event, that the building has the right level of the tolerance built into it, and individuals can shelter in place on the high levels of the museum.
1: So what can, and thank you for, I suppose, because I could just, like, hearing you speak, I'm like, I understand what she's saying, but my goodness, how technical, I'm like, oh, bless you, Hannah, but even putting it into just the magic level, it's just fantastic. And that, but it does, there's a level of, appreciation is an understatement in terms of the words, that really go into the thinking and the design and what needs to, from safety. It's not just design. It's all aspects. And if you have just joined us on weekend evenings, I'm with Hannah Slater, Director of Design and Delivery for the Powerhouse Museum, which is opening up in November here in Sydney. But we are just talking generally what it takes and what it's like and how to build a museum. So what can visitors expect from the permanent collection in the museum?
0: Well, Task Eternal has an amazing, maybe if I step through the different exhibition spaces and give you a bit of a flavour for what to expect. So we have Presentation Space 1, which is our biggest exhibition space. And so that is housing Task Eternal. And Task Eternal is all around humans' aspiration to fly. And so it has objects from the collection, which are very big, as you can imagine. So planes, space items, and it's perfect for that particular space because of its vastness in scale. Presentation Space 2 is housing the exhibition, The Mall, and The Mall is related to the future of retail, both in Western Sydney, but globally. Wow. So we worked with architects OMA on the design of that exhibition, and there are a lot of items from the collection that speak to the history of retail. One of the key objects in that particular exhibition is the Paramall sign. So it was salvaged when Paramall was demolished a number of years ago, and it's a key sort of neon sign that tells a history of the changing retail landscape in Western Sydney. We have Presentation Space 5, which is The Dark, and that's the children's exhibition. So we've been working, it's very sensory, but it has a number of our collection objects that children can interact with. So touch, listen to, and experience in a really intimate way. We have Ez Devlin, who's up in Presentation Space 6. And then in Presentation Space 4, I was mentioning earlier the Riverfront project that was designed by Mark Tyrrell. We have worked with him and the First Nations Directorate also on Overflow, which is the exhibition up in Presentation Space 4. It's our white gallery. So it gets beautiful natural light through the north and the south, and amazing sort of sweeping views across Parramatta River. And so the design of that exhibition is very mindful of that condition of the space, and it really celebrates those views out. But it's all about water country. And so Beau James, who is our First Nations director, worked with a number of First Nations communities to record stories around the importance of water country. And that exhibition is a essentially a very, very simple and singular. It's a platform where you can experience water, but you also experience the

0: stories of all of those communities that Bo spoke to. So, yeah, there's a real diversity of exhibitions, but also the objects that are in those exhibitions are very responsive to the sort of curatorial themes of each of the key exhibitions.
1: Wow. Just hearing you talk, I couldn't help but go back to, I don't know, maybe very, they're a little bit foggy, but some of my earliest memories of the Powerhouse Museum. And I was only recently just, I went down a rabbit hole looking through old photos. And then there's a photo of me as a kid on what, like at the museum on a penny farthing. There's another, I can't recall, but I just, it was more, I remember the feelings I like had and the enjoyment I have. It is such an interactive, gadgety, but not too techy. Well, this is obviously I'm talking about quite a few years ago, but there's, I don't know, it has, it's the powerhouse. I think you just know it, you know, it's one of those things where if you go on a trip, you've just got to check it out. You've just got to check it out. And it's one of those things where I understand what you mean because we've both experienced it and it's, there's a uniqueness. But, I mean, look, oh, gosh, our museums across Australia all sort of offer such memory and beauty. Can you tell me a little bit more, Hannah, about the academy? So the program designed for high school students. I'm jealous.
0: Yes. So the
1: but
0: academy.
1: I'm not a high school student anymore.
0: Yeah. Yeah. So am I. Because it's very cool. The academy is it occupies five stories in one of the stacks of the Eastern Building. It accommodates 56 high school students at any one time. So we have two dormitories and the academy is sort of focused on overnight stays for those students to be able to engage with powerhouse programs across the museum. So there's dormitory rooms, there's amenities on site, there's education spaces where those students can be briefed for the day. But we also have our telescope room up on the rooftop where, you know, part of the program of an evening will be for those students to engage with stargazing and the telescopes. We also have a First Nations productive garden on our rooftop. And the Stephanie Alexander kitchen program where students will be able to, cook things, propagate plants as part of the academy program. It's really amazing. And I think, it's offering to, you know, Western Sydney students, but also rural New South Wales students is going to be really fantastic.
1: It's, you know, and Australian design is reflected throughout the entirety of the project, everything down to the chairs and tables, drawers on local design. It opens up in November. Hannah, thank you for sitting with us and just talking to us about how to build a museum. How incredible. It's been wonderful to be in your company.
0: My pleasure. Thank you for having me.
1: Hannah Slater, Director of Design and Delivery for the Powerhouse Museum. We are with our movie man next, Ihab Rashid, for a look at what's new and out to watch this weekend.
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5: with Ihab Rashid.
1: All right, it's time now to check out what's new to watch this weekend with our movies and TV enthusiast Ihab Rashid. E, hey guys.
6: Hello again, Serene. How are you?
1: Yes, very well, thank you. There is a reckoning coming for anyone who's familiar with The Social Network. When did The Social Network come out? The one with
6: 2010.
1: Was it?
6: Yes, that's the year it came out.
1: So and this is the sequel, 16 years on.
6: Yes. Yeah, so I would say to this service to call this film a sequel to The Social Network because it really isn't.
1: Oh.
6: When I was watching it, I'm thinking about the differences that I'm between the two because you can't help yourself, because you've got to compare it to the first one, especially by the way the movie's been marketed. They're using the same type of poster style that they did for the original to invoke that memory of the original, because the original is considered one of the best films of all time. It's it didn't win the Oscar for best film at the time, that went to The King's Speech that year, but all experts and people that are in the movies have said that it's one of the biggest miscarriages ever. That movie should have won best film, and it's got this great legacy to it. Worst thing you can do is try to compare Social Reckoning to that, because it's a completely different movie. Whilst The Social Network was telling the story of these young kids coming up with the idea for Social Network, for Facebook and all that, Social Reckoning is a completely different story in which it tells a whistleblowing story, basically. People remember back in 2021, I believe the New York Times released a series of stories called the Facebook Files, where a whistleblower had basically brought documents to an investigative journalist and showed what Facebook was doing to drive certain people to certain websites, kind of fostering radicalism and things like that. They were getting internal reports that was telling them, what we're doing to our subscribers, we're kind of radicalizing them to a certain way of thinking. And that's where the movie kind of has all of its drama. And this is done by Aaron Sorkin. So we've got the same writer as we had for 2010, but he's also directing now. And whilst writing is his 100% his strength, directing is not something that I would say is in his biggest wheelhouse. He's made some great movies where he's directed. Molly's Game is fantastic, Trial of Chicago 7. They all have certain aspects that Aaron Sorkin kind of hits in every single one of his movies. He likes it, and TV shows, he likes to pick virtuous characters and kind of give them an obstacle. And this is a complete David versus Goliath kind of story, where this whistleblower played by Mikey Madison, who, this is her role right after she won Best Actress for Anora. And she is easily the best thing in this movie, even though Jeremy Strong is playing Mark Zuckerberg. Great performance, but he's kind of treated like the shark in Jaws. He's not really a major part of it. And you can't help but realize that Aaron Sorkin is not a big fan of Mark Zuckerberg. The way he's basically portrayed in this movie, he's evil. The way he thinks is a pure capitalism where dollars are the only thing that matters. And this film kind of speaks to what that kind of social media has done. So there's elements of, they talk about COVID, because this is the time period between 2015 to around 2021. That's the scope we're seeing. So there's a lot of the Sorkin tropes. The movie, the storyline jumps back and forth as the film goes, but this is more of a standalone, simple journalism story. If you like movies like Spotlight or All the President's Men, She Said, any movies about journalism, this is more that type of movie. It's nothing like Social Network had like a pulse. It was energetic. The direction was very particular. This movie is more about the acting and the story and less about the way the movie is directed. So don't go in thinking you're about to see something as amazing as Social Network, because it's not that. It's a completely different story. Differently edited. The score is completely non-existent compared to the first one, which was done by Trent Reznor and Atticus from Nine Inch Nails. That soundtrack, that score was amazing. This film doesn't have that. We're focused more on the story of the whistleblowing, and it's kind of like a scathing attack of what social media is now, what it's turned into. Whereas the first one was the seeing social media start, this is seeing the repercussions of what has happened. And there's some fantastic scenes. It's tense. The writing is, of course, top-notch. Like the last, I think, three films that Sorkin has written and directed, there have been acting nominations for Oscars in every single one, from the movies I mentioned all the way back to A Few Good Men, where Jack Nicholson, you know, was nominated. So he's loved by the Academy, and I'm pretty sure he'll probably get nominated for an Oscar for writing. But that's probably it. And it's not a bad movie by any sense of the imagination. Okay. It's a solid, great story. It's effective. It's poignant. It really tries to get a point across. But it is a heavy-handed look at social media. So okay. If people – it doesn't kind of try to give you both sides of the story. So a lot of people who are kind of left-leaning will love this. A lot of right-leaners might say this is completely over the top, because they get into like January 6th and the things that social media was kind of influencing during that time. But it's a great story that unfolds beautifully in 2 hours. And
1: all right.
6: Sorkin knows how to put a story on. And

0: acting is top notch. Jeremy Allen White from The Bear plays the investigative journalist in this. He's awesome in it. All the acting is great. The story is amazing. It's just completely different from the original. So if you want it, if you go in hoping for that, you'll be disappointed. But if you want a good story, acted well, Social Reckoning is awesome.
1: All right, let's hear a little of the trailer.
2: Do you have an interest in social media?
3: Not even a little bit. Look, I'm an investigative reporter, and that guy and this company are playing an unprecedented role in our lives.
4: Start with a gentle nod to show engagement.
5: Yeah, not so much, a little softer. Yeah.
6: This is the Journal's new Facebook detective. He's not looking for trouble. He's hunting for it.
7: You can't use my name, and this is all off the record.
8: What would you like to talk about?
7: I ran classifiers on political groups where 30% of content hits multiple risk factors.
8: Hang on, I don't understand what you're saying.
7: Aren't you a tech reporter?
8: Ish.
7: Ish?
1: And Social Reckoning is in the cinema if you want to check that out this weekend. To what's new to streaming, Ben Affleck back on the screen in Animals. It's a crime thriller directed by and written, I think, by Ben Affleck.
0: Animals is a completely different story where Ben Affleck plays a mayoral candidate in Los Angeles and basically his son gets kidnapped. Think of it. Like Mel Gibson's Ransom, that type of movie.
1: Yep.
0: And this is a breakneck kind of awesome type of thriller. Ben Affleck directs. He knows how to direct a movie with The Town and Gone Baby Gone. He's got some Argo. He knows how to put a very entertaining yarn together. This film also stars Kerry Washington, Gillian Anderson, Stephen Nguyen, and Ray Fisher. So there's a great acting pedigree here. And this has continued Ben Affleck's kind of deal with Netflix. The last movie they did, The Rip, excellent cop drama. This is a ransom story, but done in the political world of LA. And as the story unfolds, you kind of realize the lives of these people are about to be put on show, and how can they circumvent that while also trying to get their son back by this maniacal person who's kidnapped them. It's kind of very similar to a movie Highest to Lowest with Denzel Washington that was released last year through Apple, directed by Spike Lee. But this one is more of a thriller. So it's the way the pacing goes. The film's only an hour and 47 minutes. Mm-hmm. It really breezes by. But it's just a great bit of escapism with a gripping story, great performances, and just a fun night out of the movies. Animals is one of those mid-tier type of movies that you wish they'd be releasing all the time in the cinemas. I loved it. This is right up my alley. Movies like Prisoners, I mentioned Ransom, anything to do with Ransom, where the parents are painted into a corner and the things that could go wrong, always entertaining. And with Ben Affleck at the helm, and it's written also, as you mentioned, by Ben Affleck, but also Billy Ray, who's a great little screenwriter. He did a film called Shattered Glass. Sorry, I don't know if you've ever seen it with Christian Hayden.
1: Sure.
0: About a reporter who basically faked every single one of his stories and he got caught up. It's a great little journalism story. We were talking about that earlier. Another one. So he wrote that. He also wrote The Comey Rule with Jeff Daniels and Mr. Gleason, who played Donald Trump in The Comey Rule. Great screenwriter. And like I mentioned, this is a completely fictitious story, but very entertaining, especially if you like this type of genre.
1: Yeah.
0: So great movie for the weekend to catch on Netflix.
1: Definitely. All right, let's get a feel for it by hearing a bit of the trailer, Animals.
9: A very wise person once told me that in a crisis, we discover who we are and what's important to us.
10: Your son's life is at stake. Whatever secrets you've kept from each other need to come out now.
11: You're going to do whatever it takes to protect this family.
12: Is anything you told me true?
10: Power creates leverage, and leverage dictates outcomes.
13: You put this target on our backs!
1: And that's Animals, about an hour and a half on Netflix if you want to check that one out this weekend. Over to Binge for a TV series, Line of Fire, another American one. It's a drama series around a family of agency, Hab.
0: Yes, this is on HBO Max, actually, and it is a very entertaining procedural TV show. Now, when I'd heard about this, it kind of gave me the kind of vibe of shows like 911 or FBI, those kind of general procedural TV shows. Blue Bloods is another one that comes to mind, about a family of cops. This one's a little bit different. It stars Peter Krause and Hope Davis are the two biggest stars. Peter Krause, people will know him from 6 Feet Under. He was in Sports Night. Great bunch of he's big in TV, not really a lot of movies. And the awesome Hope Davis, people know her from Succession, American Splendor. She's a great American actress, and they play the two parents in this show. Now, what's different about this series is it's a family that are involved in law enforcement, but they're in different aspects of government agencies. So this show covers the FBI, US Marshals, the Secret Service that take care of the president, and also the Department of Justice. So there's daughters and sons and mothers and fathers all working within these. So you've got the procedural part of entertaining, where the whole series starts with a murder that they're trying to solve. It seems pretty straightforward until you go episode by episode and the way the story starts to reveal itself. And it's beautifully paced. What I love about the show is how quick it goes. It goes from scene to scene, breakneck speed. A lot of stuff's being delivered to you, so you've got to be paying attention. But it is very entertaining. And the fact that there's elements of the family involved in the fact, so watching like your dad run the Secret Service and you're also an agent, but you know, you're trying to deal with your dad, not just your boss. And these are the aspects of the show that are pretty entertaining. It's a 10 episode limited series, and I believe 3 episodes are up right now on HBO Max, and it's week to week, but it's an entertaining cross between a procedural and semi-prestige TV.
1: Like, yeah,
0: I wouldn't, it's just a bit above the certain type of show, like, you know, Chicago PD and Law and Order, that kind of thing. It's just a little run above it, based purely on the dynamics of the actors and the family stuff that's coming up while they're dealing with serious crimes like murder and drug dealing and all that kind of stuff. The way they clash heads with departments is also fun. So it is an entertaining procedural show that is a bit higher level than some of your everyday ones that you would watch.
1: All right, cool. Let's hear a little of the trailer for Line of Fire.
14: There she is. Any press?
15: Only a matter of time. We're gonna need backup on this.
14: I know just who to call.
16: Your whole family works in the field. 2 Secret Service agents, a U.S. Marshal, a Fed, and now a DOJ analyst. What your dinner table conversations must be like.
17: I'm needed back at the office.
18: We'd have to have dinner together to know.
19: I am being brought in on a U.S. Marshal incident by my mother.
14: Ugh, you're late.
19: I was at Logan's.
14: I'd like to meet this mystery boyfriend.
19: Not a chance. You'd probably polygraph him in the driveway. How do I get Mom to take my job seriously?
18: How do I get Dad to trust me with mine?
20: This isn't a party you crashed. You're protecting the president's daughter. I go where she goes.
1: And Line of Fire is on, e-mention HBO, but I believe it is also on Binge, and maybe you might even check Prime Video from what I'm kind of just looking at in front of me if you want to check that out. So that's Line of Fire, 10 episodes a week to week. Animals is on Netflix. That's the one with Ben Affleck, another crime thriller. And then if you want to head out to the cinemas and check out The Social Reckoning, another thriller. We've got a bit of a genre themed chat with you tonight. Ehab, as always, thank you very, very much. Have a great weekend. We'll catch up with you next week.
0: Always fun, Serene. Thank you as always, and have a great night and weekend. I'll talk to you next week. Bye.
1: Thank you, Ehab, our movies and TV enthusiast, Ehab Rashid. We are with our spaceman, Dan Lambeth, next for an update on what's happening in space news. There's lots. Let's get into it with Dan in just a tick.
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1: Yes, it is time for our space update with our spaceman, Dan Lambeth. Now, Dan, I did not take you as the superstitious type.
25: Not me. No, not at all, Serene. No. I'd
2: doesn't affect the way I walk down the street at all.
1: No, not at all. Or, you know, stepping over cracks on a sidewalk, perhaps, going on.
2: Yeah, something like that.
1: Go on, fess up.
2: It's all in good,

0: fun.
1: Fess
0: It's all
1: up,
0: in good fun.
1: indeed it is.
0: Yes. Yeah, nothing to see here. it is World Space Week, though, Serene. Did you know that?
1: No, I did not.
0: It's, yeah, World Space Week. It runs from October. It's been kept pretty quiet, hasn't it? I mean, I've not seen any, TV commercials or anything else,
1: Yeah,
0: but
1: neither have I.
0: it does run from October the 4th, which is the anniversary of when Sputnik was launched, through to October 10th, and that's the anniversary of when the Outer Space Treaty went into force. And this year, the theme is Rocket Revolution, and that's basically celebrating how falling launch prices have kind of kickstarted the whole space ecosystem. And, for us in Australia, there's a few events on, not a whole lot, but there's a couple of events. But the Space Agency has unveiled the latest version of the Rover. Remember that? That's the rover that
1: Yes.
0: we put there that's going to go to the moon. So, to go and analyze the lunar regolith. But yeah, so they've got some great ideas for some better insulation and ways to mitigate dust. And they've also, I think they've redesigned the wheel system as well to give it better traction on the loose surface on the moon. But still not the final version. But yeah, we're getting closer, and we're getting closer to the launch because that's just in 2030. So it's not that far off.
1: No, not that far off. Now, can we circle back to your being not being superstitious and tell us about this recent Crew 13 mission?
0: All right, let's do that. Let's do that. Yeah, this is Crew 13, right? So they made it to the ISS in just 7 hours and 55 minutes, which beat the previous US crewed record, which was 14 hours and 43 minutes. So maybe 13 is not so unlucky after all. I mean, they just set a record, but people talk about Apollo 13 didn't exactly go smoothly, and but when you launch an aircraft, sorry, a spacecraft at 1:13 in the afternoon, Serene, which is 13:13 in the 24-hour clock, and that happens to be on April the 11th, 1970. Which, if you add up the digits of that date, you get 13. And then the oxygen tank exploded on the 13th of the month, and then of course the mission was called 13. I mean, something bad is bound to happen, right? Of course, you could look at all that and say, look, considering the oxygen tank exploded in a spaceship on the way to the moon, and they still all made it back alive, maybe 13 is actually a really lucky number. But anyway, either way, NASA weren't taking any risks after that, and they changed the mission designation for the space shuttle so that they wouldn't have an STS-13 mission. And they actually renumbered STS-13 to STS-41C. Because, triskaidekaphobia is a real thing. But anyway, NASA have been super
1: What's
0: triskaidekaphobia.
1: triskaidekaphobia?
0: That's
1: Is this the
0: fear
1: whole
0: of the
1: number
0: number.
1: thing? Yeah, okay, fear of the number
0: The number
1: 13.
0: 13.
1: Yeah.
0: But this all went back further than Apollo 13, actually. I mean, NASA had been kind of superstitious since the start. They had the Ranger program, which was a series of uncrewed missions that they were sending to the moon to take photos of the moon. And the first six of those missions all failed dismally. So the team decided that they needed to do something, a little bit different to improve their luck. Now, they didn't try and improve their engineering skills to build a better rocket that wouldn't blow up, or study avionics so they could build radios that worked, or fix the optics on the malfunctioning cameras. No. They thought, let's bring a bag of peanuts into mission control. And would you believe it worked? I mean, it was always going to work, right? But yeah, Mission 7 was a total success. Now, of course, they did do all those other engineering things as well, but it was definitely the peanuts that made the difference, Serene. And
1: Dan.
0: the lucky peanuts tradition continues even today. Yeah, before critical mission events, and this even goes back, we just had Artemis 2 not that long ago, but the bag of peanuts was getting passed around at NASA's Jet Propulsion Lab, JPL. And these are the people, right, that have this peanut bag superstition with space flight. These are the people in charge of guiding humanity to the stars. We're all doomed. Anyway, I guess, look, we shouldn't call it too early on Crew 13 yet, though, the Crew 13 mission, because they did get to the ISS and all of that, and they set a new record. But they do have another 6 months up there, Serene, and they have to get back to Earth at some point. So maybe we should all just stop watching cat memes on the internet for a little while in case there's any black cats out there. You can't be too careful with these things.
1: I'll try. I'll try. I
0: It's
1: love
0: difficult,
1: cat.
0: I
1: I
0: know.
1: love cat videos. Staying on doomed this then, I guess. You've got an update for us on the race to get nuclear reactors to the moon.
0: Oh, yeah. This is the question that's not been on everybody's lips, isn't it? When are we going to get nuclear reactors to the moon? We all love nuclear, right? I mean, maybe love's a bit strong. But look, just on that, actually, we really should have nuclear power in Australia. I mean, it's clean, it's reliable. The waste byproducts can be stored easily. There's not much waste anyway. I mean, if you have a look at it, since nuclear power began in the 1950s, the total, and I'm talking total here, the total amount of waste created in the US could fit into a football field and reach a depth of just 10 meters. That's the entire US for the last, 75 years. So it's kind of, to me, I don't know, it's a no-brainer, but maybe this is partly why the big three authoritarian regimes, the US, China, and Russia, all want nuclear power on the moon. Now, we have talked about this before,
1: We
0: but
1: have.
0: again, yeah, like the Ruver, it's getting closer because, you know, on one hand, we've got China and Russia who are working together to have a reactor operating there by 2036. And in response to this, the US is fast-tracking its own plans, you know, because everything is a race to Americans. And they want to launch in 2030. So, yeah, why do they want to do this? Well, clean, reliable energy, right? Now, you don't get the sun 24 hours a day on the moon. Actually, let me elaborate on that. You actually do get the sun 24 hours a day because one day is 15 Earth days. So really that means on the moon that you don't get the sun 709 hours a day on the moon. But anyway, technicalities. But look, we're still going to need power at night, right? So nuclear then. Now, the trouble is, it's not straightforward. I mean, for starters, Russia are the leaders in nuclear reactors, believe it or not. They had a program launching nuclear reactors into space during the Cold War, and they also control most of the world's fuel. So the US has actually got a lot of catching up to do in this respect. But you know, then what about a rocket that when it's carrying a reactor and then it launches and crashes into the ocean or perhaps onto the moon? And what about things like thermal management of the reactor, you know, extreme temperatures that we get on the moon between day and night, or even how to operate these things for a long period of time with no maintenance? And yeah, by the way, too, the fuel that's required here, uranium, is also good for weapons if it's sufficiently enriched, which means more energy per kilo, which is obviously beneficial in a reactor and, you know, less weight to get up there through space. But anyway, look, unlike nuclear power on Earth, this is not a mature technology, but we're just charging ahead with it anyway. It's not the concept that's the problem here. It's probably needed for a lunar base. It's just whether we do the due diligence prior to launching it. And with the shrinking timelines, I'm not sure that's likely.
1: Okay. Well, those are the we're all doomed updates, but not. But we're, as you say, I'm sure it will all be fine.
0: You'll definitely all be fine.
1: It'll all be fine. On to some good news, and I want to get to your Nobel Prize in physics, but I've got some good space news for you, Dan.
0: Oh, yes.
1: Yeah, earlier today, I spoke with a competitor from the Australian University's rocket competition.
0: Oh,
1: So good. I look at it, I was like,
0: that
1: Dan Bell's like just
0: is.
1: came out. Honestly, the altitude, he said about 30,000 feet.
0: Isn't that incredible?
1: Isn't that awesome? Unfortunately, this particular competitor that I was speaking with, they had structural difficulties, but they're learning from it. What can they do from it? And there have been people internationally that have come that came for this rocket competition for university students, and it happened in rural New South Wales.
0: Oh, that is fantastic. Yes, we did track a few of those, didn't we? A couple of years ago, we were talking about the ones that they were holding over in the US and the Australian teams that had headed over. But these things, they go every year, right? But this is just fantastic. What an opportunity for university students to really get involved in the space industry early
1: Isn't it
0: on.
1: just? Isn't it
0: It's
1: just that
0: amazing.
1: whole learning on the job kind of thing and getting their hands into it and just doing it to learn from it and then fix,
0: Oh, yeah.
1: yeah, where they
0: And
1: go wrong, what could they, you know, where can they
0: so
1: improve?
0: smart too,
1: Yeah,
0: right?
1: and they're great. They're awesome. So hang out with them. So talk to us about the Nobel Peace Prize, sorry, the Nobel Prize in Physics.
0: The Nobel Prize in Physics has just been awarded to Frances Haugen. Now, for decisive contributions that were made by him to the Ice Cube Neutrino Observatory and the discovery of high-energy neutrinos of astrophysical origin. So, yeah, well done to him. We have talked about the Ice Cube Neutrino Observatory before.
1: Yes, but I might need a reminder on what neutrinos are.
0: Yeah, I'm definitely going to get to that one
1: Okay.
0: because it's not straightforward. But the Nobel Prize itself, I'm just going to point this little bit out. The Nobel Prize itself is there to reward those who have conferred the greatest benefit to humankind. Now, that was in Alfred Nobel's will, and I can't say that any of our lives are going to change all that much from the discovery of neutrinos from outside our galaxy. I mean, we kind of already knew that.

0: were there. We just hadn't detected them before Ice Cube Observatory did. But anyway, look, some physicists are rightly questioning, you know, whether this is really Nobel Prize worthy, but that's a whole other discussion.
1: How did we know they were there before we actually detected them? So we didn't have proof.
0: Math.
1: We didn't have proof
0: math
1: that they were there. Oh, it was theory. It was theory. We theoretically knew that they were there.
0: Yeah. Okay. We hadn't seen it, but we had detected, you know, we've detected neutrinos that have come from our sun, and, you know, we're just extrapolating it. We know they come from out there as well, but we just hadn't picked them up yet.
1: Okay.
0: But we certainly have now. And look, I don't want to belittle any, because, you know, there's no doubt that this is a very deserving winner of the Nobel Prize, and the work that they've done has been incredible for advancing the general knowledge of people. But back to neutrinos, let me just explain a little bit about that, just in case you've been living under a rock and haven't had the chance to read the book Neutrino by Frank Close.
1: Yep. I've been living under a rock, Dan.
0: Well, this book keeps coming up in my recommended reads list for some reason, Serene. I just can't figure it out. But anyway, look, I think most people have heard of electrons, protons, and neutrons.
1: Yes.
0: Yeah, because they pretty much make up everything we can see. So there are a lot of them, right? But neutrinos are even more abundant than them, and they're tiny and have almost no mass. Now, we knew, as I said, one place that they came from was the sun, and specifically they were called electron neutrinos because they kind of pair up with electrons. But when we calculated how many should come from the sun and then counted the number of electron neutrinos that were hitting the Earth, there was this really big discrepancy, and that was called the solar neutrino problem, and it took years to solve. And it turns out there are actually two other types of neutrinos as well, muon neutrinos and tau neutrinos, and these neutrinos, they can flip-flop between the three types. So when we counted all the types of neutrinos that hit the Earth, we now got the right number. Anyway, we're still not really accounting for absolutely everything we can see. And that's where the discoveries that we're making with the Ice Cube neutrino detector are coming in. So this is down in Antarctica. And it detected neutrinos coming from the constellation Eridanus. And it turned out that there was a galaxy in that direction, which they've called something like Shadow Blaster or something. But there's a lot of star formation going on in this galaxy. And that must be what created the neutrinos. So, you know, if so, back in the day, and talking many, many years ago, obviously, but there were lots of star-producing galaxies. And so the expected number of neutrinos is actually starting to tally up. So, you know, let's call that progress. We're not going to get an iPhone out of this particular Nobel Prize, but yeah, it's Nobel worthy, I think.
1: Oh, you're firing off all cylinders with the humour, the dry humour tonight, Dan. I'm absolutely loving it. We're with our spaceman, Dan Lambeth, for our space update. You did send me a lovely image of, and I love how you called it, downtown Mars at 8:30 in the morning.
0: Yeah.
1: Yeah.
0: It's kind of nice, though. Did you like it?
1: I did like it. It looked calm. It looks serene, I suppose.
0: Yeah. It's kind of like, you know, the colours come out, the soft blue and the cool tones, you know, from the sort of the bright morning sunlight that's illuminating the terrain there. But you can see some cliffs sort of in the background and in the panorama. And those distant sort of formations are called Yardangs. And that's one of the things that they're trying to study, is the formation of these Yardangs and to understand how ancient winds and volcanic ash deposits have actually shaped these. So, yeah, but very – I just like the colours in the photo
1: they
0: as
1: are,
0: well. Just amazing.
1: Yeah, they're neutral colours, if you like, but they're still quite sharp. And anyway, there's something about them. It's lovely. And that photo was taken – was it from the Curiosity rover, I think you said?
0: Yeah, so that was from Curiosity, and that was looking over the lower foothills of Mount Sharp, which is inside the Gale Crater, which is, you know, where Curiosity is at the moment. So.
1: Yeah.
0: Yeah, a little insight into a completely foreign world.
1: Yeah, there you go. All right, well, where do you want to go for your last one, Dan? Because I can't choose. Do you want to go to Saturn? Do you want to let us know if the moon is grey or not?
0: We'll save the moon and we'll go to Saturn.
1: Talk to us about Saturn storm.
0: Yeah. Now, yeah, look, I love regular shapes, Serene, as much as the next person does.
1: When you say regular shape, are you talking like a triangle, a square?
0: No,
1: what do you mean
0: sure
1: a regular shape?
0: Triangles, squares, rectangles, dodecahedrons. Give me a dodecahedron any day.
1: And that's a regular shape.
0: Yeah, that's a very special one. That's a three-dimensional regular shape. It's got 12 flat faces, each of which is a pentagon.

0: How do you like that? And this is called, the dodecahedron is actually a platonic solid, and there are only five of these. The cube is another example. But anyway, here's the interesting bit, because the ancient Greeks had a lot of fun with these shapes. They like regular shapes as much as I do. And even as recently as Kepler
1: in the 16th... We need to define regular. I'm just sidelining that for a second. Yeah, keep going.
0: even Kepler back in the 16th century, we were trying to relate the orbits of the six planets that they knew back then, you know, so Mercury, Venus, Earth, Mars, Jupiter, Saturn.
1: Okay.
0: They were trying to relate the orbits to the platonic solids. You know, so there were the five platonic solids. So the solids would kind of go in between the planets, which must explain why there were only five other planets and the Earth, right? That's the thinking that they had back then. But anyway, we've known since Voyager that there's a storm at the North Pole of Saturn, which is shaped like a hexagon. But just not that long ago, we managed to get some photos from Hubble of another storm at the South Pole. Actually, it's really not a storm. It's kind of more of a wave in the atmosphere. And this one is a decagon. So it's a 10-sided figure. And
1: regular
0: it's kind
1: shape.
0: Of weird, right? Yeah, regular shape. So regular, you know, all the sides are kind of the same length, mm-hmm. and there are 10 sides. But these shapes, they're weird. Like, it's just formed. They're in the atmosphere of Saturn, but it doesn't appear to be permanent. I mean, this looks like a storm. So, you know, this one, the decagon, is probably only recently formed. Mm. But the explanation is simple enough, according to the study where this was reported. So this is what they said. It was probably caused by a spatially periodic disturbance in the jet peak and possibly triggered by a dark anticyclonic vortex immediately to the north. Now, if you understand any of that, you're doing a lot better than me,
1: because
0: so what they're saying is they performed simplified shallow water fluid simulations to try and reproduce the decagon, and they think of it now as an atmospheric wave that's being trapped by Saturn's southern polar jet streams, something like that. But even the authors is kind of saying, well, they don't have the full explanation yet. But anyway, like, nature is so fascinating. Like, nature has just made a regular decagon. Isn't that amazing?
1: It is amazing. And we don't have time, but next time we chat, we need to talk about the definition of regular shape.
0: I'll put it on my list.
1: Thank you very much, Stan. But nature is fascinating indeed. It's always great to talk to you, and can't wait till the next couple of weeks roll around and we do it again.
0: For sure. See you later, sir.
1: Bye, Dan. Our spaceman, Dan Lambeth. Nightlife's next. After the news, Suzanne Hill is in the chair. Hey, Suzanne.
2: Hello. I mean, you've got me trying to figure out what my favourite shape is. Yeah. I don't think I have one.
1: I don't think I have one either. A diamond? Mm. No. Yeah, I don't. I don't know. And he's talking about the decadons and dodecatrons, whatever, and he's referring to them as regular shapes. I'm lost.
2: All right. Well, as you said, you've hooked him up to define the regular shape next time. But I think, I mean, a curve isn't a shape, is it? Or is it? I think a curve.
1: Well, there's another big question. There's another big question.
2: I don't know. So many questions. Tonight, questions about your antiques and collectibles. We've got Trevor Hancock back. He's our regular antiques and collectibles guru. He's actually joining us from the UK because he's over there for a great big antiques fair. So he's going to tell us a bit about what he's been up to. But if anybody has anything in the cupboard, you know, they've got an interesting story to tell about it. Maybe they want to know if it's worth anything. You can hop on the lines 1-300-800-000. We are going to meet author Susan Orlean in our writer's chat tonight, Serene. She's the author of a book called The Orchid Thief, which was very popular back in the 2000s, I think. Even there was a movie kind of made about it, and the character of Susan was played by Meryl Streep. So that was pretty exciting. Mm-hmm. Anyway, she's going to join us and tell us about some of her favourite books and the ones that were most influential on her career.
1: Very good. Thanks so much, Suzanne. Have a great show. And thank you. I'll be back on Sunday. Enjoy your weekend.
3: ABC News, hello, I'm Satyam Weinstein. Assistant Treasurer Daniel Molino has defended the timing of the federal government's intervention to delay the tax office ban on credit card payments. Following backlash from small businesses, the government announced today it would provide additional funding for the ATO to delay the ban until the 30th of June next year. Treasurer Jim Chalmers says it will give the ATO more time to consult and for affected taxpayers to transition. Mr. Molino says the government responded to the feedback in a timely manner.
4: We've received a lot of feedback from stakeholders, in particular small business, and we've responded to that. We've taken actions. We've extended that that transition period to the end of the financial year, and that's a really important step forward.
3: The Norwegian Nobel Committee says South African-born judge Navanatem Navi Pillay has won this year's Nobel Peace Prize. It says the 85-year-old's been awarded it for efforts to promote peace and international law and holding states and national leaders to account. Her legal work includes defending South African anti-apartheid leader Nelson Mandela. She also chaired the UN Commission of Inquiry that concluded last year that Israel had committed genocide in Gaza, a report Israel has called scandalous. The parents of two Perth brothers murdered in Mexico on a surfing trip have spoken in court ahead of the judge delivering his verdict in the Mexican city of Ensenada. Here's our North America correspondent, Cayman Gock.
5: Jake and Callum Robinson's parents have asked the judge to impose the maximum sentence for the three men accused of their murders. The Perth brothers were on a surfing trip with their American friend Carter Road when they were killed in 2024. In a statement, Deborah Robinson said accountability matters and wants the men imprisoned to protect other families. The defence has argued there is not enough evidence to prove the accused men were the murderers. Cayman Gock, ABC News.
3: There's increasing criticism of Pentagon plans to live stream the execution of a former U.S. Army psychiatrist who killed 13 unarmed soldiers in a mass shooting at Fort Hood military base in Texas in 2009. Nadal Malik Hassan is scheduled to die by firing squad on December 3rd for the shooting. Republican Senator Tom Tillis says a public execution is beyond disgusting. Sergeant Alonzo Lunsford, who survived being shot 7 times in the attack, says the live stream should be censored for the public, but survivors and families of the victims should be able to watch.
6: Yes, I think we should be able to look at it uncensored, because I'm going to be there. And before they pull the trigger, I want him to look at me in my eyes, and I look at him in his eyes, and I want him to know, dude, you failed. I'm still here.
3: Japan's Weather Bureau says the current El Nino phenomenon has strengthened in the past month to the strongest on record. It says there's a 100% chance the conditions will continue into the Northern Hemisphere winter. The Bureau says the sea surface temperatures in the monitoring region were 4 degrees Celsius higher during September, the most since records began in 1949. Federal Labor MP Luke Gosling says in the future, Territorians will look back on his arrest and prosecution and shake their heads as his lawyer seeks to have the charges against him dropped. The member for the Darwin-based seat of Solomon has been charged with 2 counts of assaulting the NT administrator in July and breaching his bail in August, allegations he denies. Mr. Gosling says he'll run for Labor pre-selection again at the 2028 election.
7: This will, in the future, go down as something that the Territory will look at, shake their head, but it ultimately move on from.
3: Inaugural Perth Bears chief executive Anthony Disegli has quit the club just months out from the team entering the NRL. Nick Perpich has more.
8: Disegli held the position for 15 months, but was reportedly under pressure from the club's board. His decision to leave the club follows that of former head of football David Sharp, who quit in April. General manager of football Gareth Holmes will take on the role until a replacement is named. In a statement, Disegli said he was extremely proud of what the team had achieved in the past year. He'd been charged with helping put the club together ahead of their 2027 entry into the NRL as the 18th team in the competition and the first from WA since 1997.
3: The Western Bulldogs have officially gained Zach Butters as a restricted free agent after Port Adelaide chose not to match the AFL club's offer. The 26-year-old midfielder has signed a 9-year deal to become the club he supported as a boy. Port Adelaide drafted Butters in 2019 and he went on to play 156 games. His arrival at the Bulldogs came just hours after the AFL approved a 5-club mega trade that saw them and the Power exchange draft picks and players with 3 other teams. You're up to date with ABC News.
9: Good evening, Dylan Morris with the weather for southern Queensland overnight. Partly cloudy for the Sunshine Coast with a chance of thunderstorms in the evening, lows of 16 and tops of 28 throughout the day. Partly cloudy also with a slight chance of a shower for the Wide Bay and Burnett, and again chance of thunderstorms, lows of 13 with daytime temps as high as 31. In the Darling Downs, Granite Belt, Maranoa and Warrego, it'll be cloudy with a high chance of showers and maybe a thunderstorm, lows of 13 reaching up to 31 degrees.
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0: You hopped on the old dog and bone to put your question to Trevor. Are there any fans here of the book The Orchid Thief by Susan Orlean? Maybe you saw the film adaptation. It was about a movie director's struggles to adapt the book The Orchid Thief into a film. Meryl Streep played the role of journalist Susan Orlean in that film. Susan's in Australia at the moment for talks. She's written a memoir about her life as a writer called Joyride. She's going to be my guest in The Books That Made Me in the writer's next hour. Ross Solly is going to take you through what's been making news this week in Canberra. There's a mighty challenge coming up, and our resident garbologist Belle Chellingworth will be back. She's going to tell us about some of the challenges that Pacific countries face when it comes to dealing with waste. She's been taking part over the past week or so in a kind of a pre-COP31 forum, having a look at a whole lot of issues facing the Asia Pacific region. So where she's going to unpack some of what she has learnt for. Here on Nightlife tonight, if you want to be a part of it, remember 1300 800 222. Our SMS is 0467 922 702. Now, Trevor Hancock is on the board of the Australian Antique and Art Dealers Association. He's joined us a number of times over the past year or so to take your questions and talk antiques with us. Hello, Trevor. Welcome back.
1: Well, thank you. It's great to be back with you again.
0: Okay. Now, you are excitingly joining us from the BBC studios tonight. What is it that you are up to in the UK?
1: Well, we have an antique fair in the Paddington Town Hall in early November, and I'm over here to try and find some interesting treasures to put in that fair.
0: So where did you go? Is there a particular big fair, or have you been scouring the antique shops of London?
1: Well, you have to look everywhere. I did attend the Battersea Antique and Decorative Fair last week in Battersea Park. That's just across the river from the Chelsea Pensions Hospital and where the Chelsea Flower Show is. That was quite an amazing fair where you could spend, I don't know, between £50, that's about $100, up to about £500,000 on a fantastic horse painting.
0: So what were some of the things that you picked up that you might be able to tell us about?
1: I found an interesting needle case. It's in the form of an asparagus, and it was made by the Chelsea factory. The Chelsea factory was actually in Chelsea in London, circa 1740, 1750. And at that time, people who had lots of money were interested in interesting little things, and Chelsea produced some of the finest porcelain that's ever been produced in the UK. So this little needle case is literally in the shape and the colour of a spear of asparagus, and it has a little silver cap on the end. So you'd put your needles in it, close the cap, and hop in your carriage and head home and do some sewing afterwards. It's an incredibly rare, valuable piece of porcelain.
0: So porcelain, goodness me. So that would have been quite delicate to handle then with your needles.
1: Oh, absolutely. Although it's fairly hard, but you wouldn't throw things in it. You'd treat it with respect. And these little pieces were called toys. So they'd made little perfume bottles and little seals and interesting little coloured things that people would have and show to people as that they had bought or been gifted this amazing new porcelain that had entered the UK.
0: Okay, so is that one of the ones that you've snapped up and you're bringing home?
1: That's what I've carefully packed up and will carefully bring home.
0: All right, what else have you found? I think there's a Tasmanian mariner shell necklace.
1: Yeah, these are unique to the northern part of Tasmania. The Furneaux Islands and around Cape Barron Islands, they're collected by Indigenous women who would make these necklaces. And they are probably the most famous and oldest form of Indigenous or indeed Australian jewellery to be found. I think, fortunately, there's some restrictions, I think, on collecting these. They have significant cultural heritage and connections. So I was absolutely thrilled to find this early string and repatriate it home.
0: And then the final piece that you're going to tell us about that you've picked up while you were there was a rare wooden carry box for clay pipes.

0: Yes, in the 17th and 18th century, when smoking was introduced, when it was introduced to Europe, they found that the tobacco was quite hot and a little bit nasty to taste. So somebody came up with the idea of having a really long stem to the pipe, which some cases almost was a metre long, and that would cut down the heat of the tobacco and the fire, and also the sourness of the tobacco. They are otherwise known as church wardens' pipes, and of course, by their very nature, they are very fragile. And this is an incredibly rare church warden or long clay pipe carry case. I think some of us might have a box we carry around. You put cutlery in to cart outside and that sort of thing, or, you know, put flower things in. This box is about a metre long, made from mahogany, with brass trimmings to carry these really long pipes in. And at the end was a little section to probably put spills in. Spills are rolled up little lengths of paper. Children would probably do this when they got bored. They'd be told to sit down and make some spills. They were kept in what called spill jars on the mantelpiece, and you would take a spill out, put it in the fire, light it, and use it to light your pipe with. This is well before the days of matches.
1: Ah, wow. But you're saying if the box is a metre long... Are the clay pipes really that long, almost a metre?
0: Yes, some were. They were made in two halves, you know, press-moulded into two halves, then joined together and fired, and they had to be held with great delicacy.
1: Extraordinary. All right, so those items will all be, people might be able to view them if they go along to the Antiques Fair in Paddington in Sydney?
0: That's right,
1: all right.
0: Yes,
1: when's that
0: right.
1: on, Trevor?
0: Oh, golly, I think it's the second weekend of November. But look it up on the AAADA website.
1: Okay.
0: It's a terrific fair.
1: Yeah, not too far away then. Trevor Hancock is here. Trevor's on the board of the Australian Antique and Art Dealers Association. Gosh, lots of people sending pictures in already of things that they would like us to have a chat about. If it's possible to give us a call, I think it works much better if you can explain your piece. 1-300-800-222. We will do our best, however. Colin in Coomera has given us a ring. Hey, Colin.
2: Hey, how are you going?
1: Doing well. What have you got?
2: I have something that's very old that my grandmother passed on to me. It used to be a complete fine bone china tea set that she got. She used to say to me, I think it was around 1937, that I've had, unfortunately, the big tall teapot got broken by my brother many, many years ago when we were growing up. But I've still got the sugar bowl, the milk jug, and four cups and saucers, and they're all stamped with this on the bottom, but they've got this gold ring around the top of the cups. They have two gold lines around the base of the cups and gold through the handle of the cups as well, and they have like a flower on the design of it, like a pinkish flower. I thought it was a rose, but it's not. But they have this stamp on the bottom of them. It says Royal Wessex, Fine Bone China, then Camellia, and Tang Shang China. So I've got no idea what it means, and I'm curious if it's actually worth anything.
0: Without a complete set, the price goes down somewhat. Interestingly, if one way of finding out more about China like that, there's a fantastic book about the size of a Bible called British Pottery and Porcelain Marks. And quite a few libraries will have this. If your local library doesn't have it, they'll get it in for you from another library. And you can look up the marks in that book, and that'll tell you where it was made, when it was made. Sometimes they have particular marks on the back of it that actually give you the date of manufacture. Gold on porcelain, they have to use pure gold, because if they fired it less than pure gold, it would go brown or black. So I guess if you were very clever and could get underneath the and get to the gold and scraped it off, you did that for 1,000 cups of tea, you might make a bit of money. But

0: sounds interesting. The other thing, in the UK, there are businesses called China Finders. So if anybody has some porcelain that's missing a cup, or you know, a dinner set, they're missing a couple of plates, you can go online to these China Finders, and they have all these odd cups and saucers and different things there that could rematch and make up another collection for you.
1: Right.
2: And if you wanted to do that only to increase the value of yours, the asking price might be high, do you think?
0: Oh, the well, it depends on who made it, the age of it, and all those sorts of things. Equally, they are always keen to buy unusual pieces of china, you know, to pass it on to collectors. But therein lies the fascination of early pottery.
2: Yeah. So, Colin, what do you do with yours? Do you drink out of them?
1: Oh, no. I've kept them in the cupboard for years and that. But, you know, because it was the last thing my grandmother had before she passed. So, I just looked after them and as best I could. But they just sit there. But I've always wondered, well, if, because I'm getting old now, and I'm now 60 and I'm getting on, so I'm wondering whether they're worth selling or giving to somebody or something like that, as they are, because I don't think they're going to be any use. I mean, I've got no one to pass them on to.
2: So, Trevor, one of those people trying to make a set might well be interested in hearing from Colin.
0: Yes. And I think this raises another point. You know, the thing that I'm always on about, when you have those things, use them. If you have friends, invite them over for a cup of tea, get out the cups and saucers and use them, and particularly young people. It's a really terrific thing to make a cup of tea, invite some young people around and share an afternoon tea with them.
2: All right, there is a challenge for you, Colin.
1: Well, I don't have time for that because I'm working 7 days a week. But no time for that. I'm doing 12 hours a day, 7 days a week, just to keep up with the cost of living. So, no time to make acquaintances or have cups of tea.
2: Well, one day I hope you do get some rest, Colin, and you can make those cups of tea. All right. Nice to hear from you.
1: Thank you.
2: There is Colin. We've got Trevor Hancock here, who is our antiques and collectibles guru. He's on the board of the Australian Antique and Art Dealers Association. Hello, Lee in Newcastle.
3: Hello.
2: Hi. What do you want to tell us about?
3: Oh, thank you, Suzanne. I have a shoehorn which belonged to my great-grandmother. She was a servant who became a sewing teacher for 27 years at a Sydney school. And it looks like a rather expensive shoehorn, but I don't know much about shoehorns. And I believe, from the look of it, it could be a piece of bone or tortoise shell. Highly decorated on the front with a beautiful flower and a bee. And yes, I'd just like to know about the history of shoehorns. And obviously we had them to get boots and shoes on, but are they exotic or usual?
2: I know, just looking at the pictures that you've sent in, Lee, I've never seen a nicer shoehorn than that. Everything
3: is
2: else is
3: lovely,
2: very cheap and
3: it?
2: Plasticky these days, but that's something really special. Trevor, what can you tell us about shoehorns?
0: Well, they're actually a very handy device. And I guess as one gets older, one tends to use a shoehorn a little more frequently. Mm. There was great variety in them, ranging from, as you said, horn, some tortoise shell. Many were made in silver. They have a silver handle and a metal slide bit. They usually came in sets. Sometimes you had a boot hook with it, a glove hook, even a nail file. They're very collectible. I've even got a boot hook with gold, out of gold, and you know that was at the top of the tree. But shoehorns are very useful. I might just, if I can drop a name here, the late Patricia Routledge, who we know from Keeping Up Appearances, she was a great collector of shoehorns.
2: Was she really?
0: And boot hooks.
3: Lovely.
0: She came into my shop and I would try and have, I knew when she was coming out to Australia, and try and have some interesting ones for her. So they're very collectible and useful.
2: So where could, I mean, what would Lee, are you interested in parting with it, or really just wanted to know more about it?
3: No, it's too precious, and it's a family heirloom, and it's staying such.
2: Yeah, well, it is quite stunning to look at. Now, Trevor, you've been mentioning boot hooks. I'm clear on the shoehorn. What exactly does the boot hook do?
0: When ladies wore boots that had lots of buttons up the side of them, you probably saw them in Edwardian times and Victorian times, they're a bit of a bother to get on because they're a round button. So this hook, you'd push it through the hole of one side, hook onto the button and pull it, and it would pull the button through the hole in your boot.
2: Aha. Uh-huh. All right, thank you. All right, well, Lee, thank you for your call and thank you for that charming picture of the shoehorn. I had no idea thank such you. Beautiful ones existed.
3: I'm just curious. Trevor said bone or horn or something, or tortoise shell. How would I distinguish what it is out of those two?
0: The tortoise shell, all I can say is it looks like tortoise shell as opposed to bone. Golly, I can see the bone now. I'm trying to describe bone, a polished bone. But if you were to cut a thigh bone from a beast and polish it, you'd see that bone come through. Is that helpful at all?
3: Yes, thank you. I think it is tortoise shell, but yes, I don't think it's bone.
0: Mm. Tortoise shell's quite chocolatey colour.
3: It's quite a beigey colour, I think.
0: Yeah,
2: All right, wonderful. All right. Thank you, Lee. Lovely to hear from you. 1-300-800-222. Have you got something in the cupboard that you would like to know more about? Maybe you've got a shoehorn or a boot hook that you found somewhere special. So Patricia Routledge, she always came to your shop, did she, Trevor, when she came to Australia?
0: Yes, it was a bit of a magnet, and one of my favourite clients was Barry Humphreys.
2: That's right.
0: And Barry collected unusual Australian things. And if I could just tell a little tale, he would come into the shop and we'd go around and look at things and he'd point out things he's interested in. And, of course, people would see that he was in the shop and suddenly you'd look around and the shop was filling up with people. So I'd note the different things he's interested in, go afterwards to his hotel room, we'd sit down and talk about the things and buy the things, and, you know, he'd buy things. And do you know, he would telephone me wherever he was in the world about 2 weeks afterwards to make sure that I had been paid. That's the sort of person he was.
2: Oh, that's wonderful. And what was he most interested in? What do you remember selling to him?
0: Well, it was usually unusual Australian things, Australian jewellery, little things that caught his attention. Mm.
2: Did you ever see any of them pop up on the telly?
0: No. I think, and when the auction was held of his pieces, I didn't see any of those pieces come up. But he was a truly great Australian.
2: Trevor Hancock is here, 1-300-800-222. If you've got an antique or collectible, something in the cupboard that you would like Trevor to have a think about. Trevor, Ashley says, I would love to know what a first edition of the first ever issue of the Sydney Herald newspaper might be worth. I've got one dated Monday, the 18th of April, 1831. I found it in my late father's belongings. I've got no of the idea of the backstory, but would love to know more.
0: Yeah, I can't help you on the value of that, but if you were to go to the AAADA website, we have some members who deal in antique books. They will help you there. It's a fairly specialised area. I am aware that there were many copies made of the original. I'm not to say that this one isn't original, but that would be the best thing. Look up the Australian Antique and Art Dealers Association website and find those booksellers who'll be able to help you.
2: Now, we were talking earlier about the Chelsea factory, and Andrew in Hobart sent me through a picture of a china figure from a deceased estate auction in Launceston. But yes, it said Chelsea apparently on the bottom of it. So that likely came then from the same factory, did it?
0: I'm not sure. The early Chelsea marks, there was a triangle mark pressed on it. Then there was an anchor, red anchor, gold anchor. And later there was the Chelsea Derby factory, once again, without seeing the piece, it's a little bit difficult. I'd go to that book on British pottery and porcelain marks. That will help you. But also we have a number of members who are actually in Hobart who have expertise in that area. That would be worth, you know, checking up on. Once again, it's difficult without seeing the piece and holding the piece. Holding a piece of pottery can tell you an enormous amount. The weight, the temperature of the thing can tell you quite a bit of it. But that members of the AAADA who are in Hobart will be glad to help you out.
2: Now let's head west. Kenneth is in Albany. Hi, Kenneth.
4: Hi, Suzanne. How are you?
2: Yeah, well, you want to talk about stamps or stamp albums.
4: Yeah, I just wanted to ask Trevor. My grandmother was born in 1900. Bless her. She departed in 1992. At 92 years old, obviously, I'm 64. She gifted me two stamp albums, Australian stamp albums, and one has a note on it at the front, and it's gifted to a certain chappie in the late 1800s. One stamp album, and it has in the cover. The face sheet, it has, apart from the letter, it has all the countries of the world with the ancient names like Ceylon, Prussia, etc. And it has their populations. And also it has stamps in there as well. But it has Australia's population, which wasn't 2 million by then. It was 1.something million population in those times. And I still have original stamps in it as well. So I have two old albums from the 1800s.
2: Oh, wow. What a kind of a little snapshot of time, isn't it, Kenneth?
4: I'd love to send you a snapshot, but they've been put away in the same place. Keep them out.
2: Trevor, that sounds quite special.
0: Oh, look, stamps. There are some serious stamp collectors all around the world. Specialised stamp auctions. Most of them, there is a specialised stamp auction in Melbourne from time to time, and that would be worth checking on those people with that expertise. It's amazing how a tiny little bit of paper could be worth thousands of dollars, but it's a really specialised area, and it's the sort of thing you have to give them the real thing rather than photographs. It's a very specialised area. That's about the best I can do on stamps.
4: I realise, Trevor and Suzanne, I realise when I was a stamp collector as a child, that's why she gifted them to me. I'd always soak the old stamps and find the watermarks on the back of them, if you know what I mean.
0: Yes.
4: How would I get them valued as such? In WA, would I go to the city to Perth?
0: Look, I'm not sure there's the expertise in WA. I think the main expertise, there's an auction house in Melbourne called Leskie. I think they might have the expertise that you need, but you'd need to put them in a carry bag and bring them over or make contact with them.
2: Oh, gosh, it sounds like you need to part with them or take them travelling in order to get them valued then, Kenneth.
4: How do you spell Leskie, Suzanne Trevor?
0: L-E-S-K-I.
4: Okay, like Esky.
0: Yeah, with an L.
4: All right.
2: Kenneth, how many stamps are in there?
4: I know I physically have the albums and they've been put away, but I haven't counted the stamps. But there are original stamps strewn all through the albums, both of them.
2: Wow. And did you... your grandmother was obviously trying to get you into stamp collecting. Did it stick?
4: I already was into stamp collecting.
2: Oh, you were right.
4: And that's why she gifted them to me, and I kept them all these years, yep.
2: Did you collect any more of your own as you went on?
4: No, just the really old stamps, because she had tins of old ice cream tape, tins full of the old stamps that she collected.
2: Oh, and wonderful.
4: And I put my book and checked the watermarks on the stamps, etc.
2: Yeah, wow. Thanks, Kenneth.
4: Well, thank you very much, you guys.
2: All right. I imagine, too, I mean, stamps were only introduced, weren't they, 1836, I think, Trevor, around the time that Queen Victoria came to the British throne. So, you know, the history doesn't go back that long. But anything prior to 1900 would be an early stamp.
0: Yes. No, and I think the most famous important stamp collection in the world is held at Windsor Castle. I think every former empire, every Commonwealth country would send sheets in mint condition off to that collection, so it must be worth millions.
2: Extraordinary. Now, we were talking about the boot hooks and the shoe horns. Jay has a silver boot hook that he sent me a picture of. It is really quite something quite spectacular too. I mean, I know I can't even describe it to you, but if you had a silver boot hook with quite an ornate top to it, would that be worth a bit?
0: Once again, it depends who the work involved. Most of the silver handles are actually pressed silver. So if you look at the handle, down the edge of it will have a join where they've joined the two halves together. And they can be very decorative. Usually there are flowers or cupids or sort of romantic things. And in addition to boot hooks are the glove hooks. As you remember, ladies with long gloves would button up the gloves on the inside. And these, once again, were tiny little buttons. So you'd put the hook, the glove hook through the hole, hook the button and pull it through. It's amazing what implements there were made for particular cases.
2: All right. Well, that is a very spectacular boot hook, though, Jay, that you've sent us in a picture of. I've got Trevor Hancock here from the... He's on the board of the Australian Antique and Art Dealers Association. It's Nightlife with Suzanne Hill on ABC Radio right around the country. If you've got something that you'd like to tell us about, maybe Trevor can have a go at seeing what it might be worth or send you in a direction of someone who can value it for you. 1-300-800-222 is the number to call. Peter in Apsley, hello to you.
5: Hello, how are you going?
2: Yeah, good. What have you got, Peter?
5: Look, I've just hit 80, but since I was about 7, I've been collecting coins, pre-decibel coins, and I've got a pretty comprehensive account of halfpennies and pennies and threepences, sixpences, shillings and two-shilling pieces from 1910, 1911 right through to 66. I've missed out, of course, on the 1930 penny and the 1937 penny, I think it is. But I'm just wondering what a bloke should do with them. They're lying on the floor in the corner of a bed of a room in a canvas bag that come from the mint about 60 years ago, so the bag's probably worth something.
2: Wow, you're looking to part with them then, are you, Peter?
5: No, I'm not. I'm just looking to see what I should do with them, whether I should... I don't really know. They're just lying there bundled up in this bag. I've sorted them out over the years and worked out that there's one for each of these years. And, I just don't know whether I should flog the things off or keep them for a grandson or what.
2: Yeah. Trevor.
5: What the value of them would be.
0: Well, yes, I had this famous saying when people who are my age and a little bit older would come in and say, look, I've got a cabinet full of crystal or I've got bags of all these coins. I'm not sure what to do with them. And I'd say to them, look, for heaven's sake, sell them. Go and enjoy life, because if you don't enjoy life from it, some distant family member will go and sell them and spend it on overseas trips and everything. So don't. Get active. Rather than they sit there, you could have a significant value of coins sitting there, and there might be something that you might need for the house or you might want to go on a holiday. Go and do it.
2: What do you reckon of that advice, Peter?
5: Well, I've always been scared to do too much like that with them, but maybe I should. I have no idea whether they're worth $20 or $100 or I don't know, $50,000, I doubt that they are, but...
0: Yes. Were you in New South Wales?
5: No, never.
0: Oh, no, don't. No, I just missed where you were, that's all.
5: Absolutely.
0: Oh, okay. I know that there's a coin auction house in Sydney. If you just look up Coin Auction Sydney, they're probably your closest one. Of course, if you have a grandson or nephew who is interested, that's fantastic to pass them on. But once again, missing out on a few little pleasures in life, just sell them and enjoy life.
5: I've also got I have had. I've already passed these on to the one grandson I think might appreciate it. A 10 shilling note

0: queen on it, another one with her father on it, another one with her grandfather on it, and another one with her great-grandfather on it, which his grandson is treating with the tender, loving care that I expect him to do it with. Yes. I would imagine that would be worth something. I don't know.
1: Look, I'm sure they are, and increasingly around the world, and particularly over here at the moment, nobody deals in cash. I come along with my little £5 note and nobody wants to take it from me. Everything's on card now. So coins rapidly and cash is rapidly becoming a thing of the past, unfortunately.
2: Mm. That makes it more of a collector's item, though. All right, Peter, maybe go see what it's worth. You might be able to, as Trevor's saying, make some money and enjoy yourself. Trevor, do you find that, I wonder if antique dealers are often finding that they've got the kids or the grandkids coming in who've, been given this stuff that's lovingly being looked after and passed on to them, and suddenly they're going, actually, I don't really want this.
1: Yeah, it happens all the time, but then again, there are also many instances where grandchildren are really interested. If you sit down and explain to them the history of something and how it was used, there's an interest. Interestingly enough, the fair that I just went to, the age range there, I guess the average age might be about 50, 45, 50, and they had to, this notion of antiques or old hat, knowing no one's buying antiques. They had two full-time delivery teams there. So if you bought a chair or something, they would wrap it up, put it on the trolley, take it out to the car park, put it in the car for you. The amount of, and they had spare stock in the back, and they're bringing out new stock all the time. So the age range of people buying things was probably from about 17, 18 up to 75, 80, but the average age was probably about 50, I'd say 45, 50.
2: Now Barbara in Toowoomba has something that I know you're a fan of, and that's pocket watches. Hey Barbara.
3: Hello there, how are you?
2: Good. Tell us about your pocket watches.
3: I have two, actually. One is a gold one and one is a silver one, and the gold one has ELGIN on it as the maker or the brand or whatever, and the silver one doesn't have anything, but it does have some symbols or whatever, but I can't read them. There are three symbols. This is inside the cover on the silver one, three separate symbols, and then something else towards the bottom, but I have no idea what it says. But there's no brand on it as such.
2: Now, Trevor, you love your pocket watches. What can you tell us?
1: Look, everybody loves a pocket watch. I say pocket watches are what I call men's secret business, because everybody sort of wants a gold pocket watch. The gold ones are by famous watchmaker Elgin. The gold... you need to identify whether or not it's gold plate or solid gold. If it was solid gold, it'll have hallmarks on it, and included in that hallmark will be an 18 for 18 carat gold, or 9 for 9 carat gold. It may even be 15 for 15 carat gold. That's important to have that mark. If it's rolled gold, it might just say rolled gold, but it's really important to have those gold marks. Equally with the silver one, it should have the silver marks. A good staff is to see a lion stamped on it. That's an English silver hallmark. London, it'll have a lion's head or a leopard's head. Birmingham, it'll have a little anchor. And wherever that silver pocket watch was assayed, it'll have the town mark inside. So it's without actually looking at those marks, you can't tell exactly how it was made or who made it. If it has the marks, it'll tell you who made it and the date of manufacture.
3: So it has marks, but I can't figure out what they are.
1: Yeah, you find somebody with a strong magnifying glass. That's the main thing, to find those gold and silver marks and make all the difference in the world.
2: Barbara, how did you come across these pocket watches?
3: I think it was great-grandfather was a jeweller in Brisbane way back. He was the time

0: keeper for the Bundaberg Town Clock and the Brisbane Town Hall Clock, apparently. And these were his, as far as I know. And they came down, my grandmother gave them to me.
1: I think that this also highlights the importance of clocks and pocket watches in our world. And it wasn't so long ago when we didn't have these mobile telephones that told us the time, or those dreadful electric clocks by our bed that blows all night. And people relied on the town hall clock or the clock in the church and its chiming to tell them the time. So to find a clockmaker, it was terribly important that they kept those town hall clocks and church clocks on time. Equally, pocket watches were very valuable for sailors. They had to be kept in perfect timing because they were used for navigation. So they played a hugely important role in domestic life and business life.
2: Barbara, do you actually wear them, carry them around, or just keep them somewhere special?
0: I just keep them. They're a bit heavy to actually wear as such. Like for me, as you know, around my neck or in a pocket on my blouse or something, they're sort of too heavy. Have you any idea what they could be worth?
1: Oh, golly, I guess they're men's pocket watches, which are much bigger. Ladies' pocket watches are much smaller and usually the size of a 20. Yeah, these are 20-cent piece of the ladies' pocket watches. They're much smaller. And the ladies' pocket watches were held on a very long chain that went around their neck called a guard chain. And they'd have a little pocket in their waistcoat to sit that the watch in, whereas men would have a waistcoat and put the heavy pocket watch in that little pocket there. Pocket watches can range enormously. There are some that have what we call repeater pocket watches, little watch, only the last. They're very valuable. Pocket watches could range from about $150,000, gold ones, minute repeaters with a chronograph, down to about a nine carat gold open face pocket watch you might pick up for $3,000 or $4,000 in the gold ones. Silver ones are much cheaper.
2: Wow, Barbara. And now, Barbara, one of our listeners on the text just says maybe you could take a picture with your phone of the pocket watches and then zoom in to see if that might help you read some of those marks.
0: Yes, okay, thank you. Yeah, they both have second hands on them.
1: Yeah, probably a minute.
0: Yeah, I mean a little circle down near the number six.
1: That's the minute
0: actually
1: hand.
0: Isn't there?
2: Wow. All right, they sound really special, Barbara. I love that connection to your family heritage too. Thank you for your call.
0: Thank you.
2: Okay, there's Barbara in Toowoomba. Let's talk to Jeff in Wagga Wagga. Hey, Jeff.
3: Hi, Suzanne and Trevor.
2: What have you got?
3: I've got a white Shelly tea set, and I was wondering what's the best way to get it valued and who would be interested in buying it.
1: Shelly produced a significant amount of pottery porcelain. I think the white tea set you speak of has an irregular shape on it. It isn't round at the top. Would that be right? It's sort of a square type shape. Yeah. It's also very, very fragile too. They did produce a lot. And I guess without seeing it, if it's a complete tea set, the teapot, sugar bowl, milk jug, say six cup saucers and plates, they've gone off the boil a bit. I would, as a wild guess, they might be worth about $50 or $100 for that set, or $200 for that set, as a wild guess and without seeing it.
3: Yeah, as you said, the value's gone right off it. The other thing is, I'd agree with your comment about if you don't want it, then sell it or get it valued and sell it. I had an extensive coin and stamp collection, and I was in the process or was about to start cataloguing it, and somebody broke in and stole it all. So that was my
1: grandfather's.
3: And And I heard that the criminals melted down the silver coins. Yeah.
2: Oh, yeah. What a shame.
3: Yeah, they had notes and everything, so they've all gone. Yeah. Mm. Anyway,
2: thanks very much, Jeff. There's Jeff in Wagga Wagga. Okay. David in Lismore. Hello.
4: Oh, hi.
2: Hi. Yeah. What have you got to tell us about?
4: Yeah. It's a wedding present from my grandmother. It's been handed down to me. I'm just trying to get back onto... I sent the pictures through to you. I don't know, can you see them?
2: Oh, yes, you're way down off in the tech line somewhere, David. Better that you describe it to Trevor. My description's probably not going to be very good.
4: Okay, well, there's a like a 12-inch bowl to the centre and six smaller bowls that go around the outside of it. They're like about a third of the size of the centrepiece. They've all been Japan, and they have enamelings inside them. Each of the small ones has a motif of Fuji, Mount Fuji in the background, and they all sort of go around the big large bowl in the centre.
2: I have just found the picture now, David. Could that be lacquer, or is it definitely enamel or something else?
4: The motifs inside the pictures, as you can see, like some of the rooftops and other parts of it, they've got mother of pearl inside them, and they seem to be really detailed very well. They're not stickers or anything like that. It's all handmade. I saw it on TV, the same sort of bowls, and they said you can tell if it's real, like... an antique. Well, I don't know if it is yet or not, but they say if you turn it over and there's a black dot on the bottom, and that's the undercoat of the Japaned item that you're looking at. Can you see that? Can you see the black dot?
2: Oh, yes, I can. Yes, yes. Trevor, are you familiar with these types of bowls?
1: No, it sounds like it's what we call a fruit salad set. During the 50s, they were popular to give away as wedding presents. And there are many fruit salad sets of all different descriptions, pressed glass and everything, still sitting in crystal cabinets around Australia now. After the Second World War, I'm aware, and this may be the case here, where the Japanese were producing a significant amount of china, and people who had gone to Japan, soldiers, post-Second World War, were buying these pieces and bringing them back as souvenirs. That might be in that category. I'm having trouble just sort of visualising what it is. They sound quite exotic.
4: It was a present for my grandmother when she was married in the 30s.
1: Yeah,
4: and okay. The lady that bought them for her, she was a pretty sort of like a well-to-do type person. That's all I can remember the story so far.
1: Yes.
4: And anyway,
1: This will be one of the mysteries of tonight.
2: All right. David, I'm sorry we're having to put you in the mystery category this evening. Trevor, I'm aware, I mean, we've talked about it with our art historian, Lorraine Kipiotis, that the time that Japan in the late 19th century was opening up to the world, everybody wanted a piece of kind of Japanese art and Japanese design. Are you aware of much in the way of kind of treasures coming out of Japan at that time, which people would have in Australia that they collected?
1: Look, not as much as I think earlier than that is when the Chinese were sort of slowly opening up in the 18th century. And that Chinese influence, which we call chinoiserie, was seen on very expensive furniture, around mirrors, even in gardens. People would have a cast iron Chinese style chinoiserie bridge over your pond. So, in fact, I was looking at a pair of chairs yesterday, dated around 1690, 1700, with chinoiserie pattern on them. Always very popular. The Japanese kept the society very, very closed and tight. almost until the Second World War, and then things with Japanese became very popular. You see them with that lovely Japanese fan on them, and the fan might be illustrated or covered in gold and silver. This an early Noritake porcelain is highly sought after. The workmanship in very early Noritake is simply phenomenal. So all that opening up of those mysterious parts of the world, China and Japan, produced some amazing things.
2: I've got Trevor Hancock here. He's on the board of the Australian Antique and Art Dealers Association. I don't think we've got quite a few people on the switchboard, so I think we are out of an opportunity for you to call if you were thinking of doing so. We'll get Trevor back on in the coming months so you can have another go. Let's talk to Tina in Adelaide. Hi, Tina.
5: Oh, hi. How are you?
2: Good. What have you got?
5: I was just wondering whether old Remington typewriters, manual typewriters, it's a Remington Rand that I have. I was just wondering if they're worth anything nowadays.
1: Unless it's a particularly early one, no. When one thinks of the millions of typewriters that were produced, I think probably the most famous one was Remington. Goodness, the rubbish tips around the world must be full of these magnificent typewriters that these poor women had to sit up hour and upon hour typing letters. And if they made a typing mistake, they had to pull it out and start all over again. And, but I'm afraid unless you had the absolute earliest typewriters, you might have to wait another 100 years and they'll probably have some value then.
2: Where's yours come from, Tina? Is it kind of a family heirloom?
5: It was actually, I found it, someone was giving it away, but it's actually to show young children that, you know, we're talking about technology or very early technology, I should say, and then I thought, oh, I wonder if it's worth anything before I let the children play with it. I'd better find out whether it's worth anything.
2: This sounds like a classic case of let the children play with it, Tina.
5: Yeah, I think so too. Yeah. Thank you so much.
2: All right. Thanks very much, Tina. Okay. So when were typewriters? When would the earliest ones date to, Trevor?
1: Oh, golly, Victorian times. Right. They were huge, cumbersome things. And when you think not so long ago, some of the listeners will remember having to put the ribbons in the typewriter and typing away. And, you know, as I said, some people would spend hours typing these complicated legal documents and make one mistake, pull it all out. And then somebody invented Tippex. Remember the Tippex, the white paint that you could paint over and type on top of that? That was just revolutionary. And how far we've come is just unbelievable. But the earliest ones were really huge ones. And I can visualise them now, made from steel. You could hardly carry them. But that was revolution to have a typewriter.
2: Now, there is someone famous. That's right. Okay, so the person who invented liquid paper was Betty Nesmith Graham, who was the mother of Michael Nesmith from the Monkees, the band from the 1960s.
1: I dare say she's a very wealthy woman now.
2: Well, I think she's probably not around. But
1: well, her family probably did very well out of Tippex.
2: Yes. Yeah, plus her son didn't do too badly either. Betty in Dapto, you've been hanging on for a while. Betty, hello.
6: Hello, Suzanne.
2: What do you want to ask Trevor about?
6: Well, I've got a canteen of cutlery that was given to me in 1950 as a wedding present, and it's never been washed or cleaned or anything. It's still in its original box. It's got six of everything, knives, forks, spoons, and it's got those old bone-type handles. And I was wondering if it's worth anything.
1: Yes. I dare say it was made in Sheffield in England.
6: Yes.
1: And the blades on the
6: knives. A1.
1: Yes. This is the case, I'm afraid. They're almost giving them away. If you came across them somewhere, you could probably pick one up for about $20 or $30. once again, this is typically the situation. We've got something like that, get it out and use it. Otherwise, you know, it's just wasted. The value now in early cutlery that has solid silver handles, people are buying that, smashing up the cutlery and melting it down for the cost of the silver. But I'm afraid yours, it's time you got it out and used it.
2: Oh, gosh. So, Betty, what year did you get it again?
6: No, 1950. I was married in 1950.
2: Okay, time to use it, Trevor is saying, Betty.
6: Oh, no, I'll never use it because I've got lots of silver sets. I've got 12 beautiful matching 12 everything in other things. And no, but I just wondered, I've got a lot of crockery in that that's probably worth a bit of. Cups also plate to belong to my grandmother, and I've got a jug that was my grandmother's, and it's got a picture on the side of it of the old Yass Bridge before they knocked it down and built a new one.
2: Oh, goodness me. Well, that's a lovely little piece of history you've got, Betty. But no, well, I don't know what's going to become of that cutlery then if you won't use it and probably no one will want to buy it. Okay, I might... David, if you can be very fast with your question, but we might run out of time to get it answered. David in Lismore.
7: Oh, yeah, hello.
2: Hi. What have you got?
7: Well, we've already talked about it. It's the wedding gift with the bowl.
2: Oh, you're still on the line, David. I'm so sorry. I thought that we hadn't beat you yet. You're still waiting very patiently there. I will pop you back on hold. Sorry there, David. All right, Trevor. I think that's, gosh, we barely got chance to talk about all the other things we were going to talk about, but we've got 2 minutes and I know you are into your antique jewellery. What's the mood of the antique jewellery market like at the moment?
1: Look, it absolutely booming. I would say that good coloured stones, sapphires, emeralds, rubies have doubled in price in the past 2 years. And I have so far only found two interesting rings. One's a diamond one and spinels. Incredibly rare to find jewellery of spinels and some nice sapphire ones. But you mentioned Beyonce, I think, had an antique engagement ring. The Americans have gone crazy vacuuming up all the antique jewellery they can and buying it from over here.
2: From England, you mean?
1: That's right, yes. The suppliers from England are heading off with bagfuls of antique jewellery to America. It's hotcakes.
2: Wow, and is that all started by Beyonce, do you think?
1: Well, somebody started it, and I'm very grateful.
2: All right, well, Trevor, you've got your own goodies to pack up and bring back to Australia, and so that's the Paddington Antiques Market is going to be on in November, and you will be there with your treasures, so where people can maybe pop along and say good day. Thank you so much for being with us tonight, Trevor.
1: Okay. Bye-bye.
2: All right, thanks, Trevor. Dobrilla says, I first learnt to type on a Remington typewriter in 1971. Thank you, Mrs. Nesbitt. I was a certified member of the Monkeys Fan Club in the 1960s and Tippex was the manual typist's best friend. Someone else says, I previously worked as a typewriter technician in the late 80s. The IBM Gold All typewriter was an incredible piece of engineering. So some appreciation out there for the typewriters of the past. Thank you for your call. Sorry we couldn't get to all of those SMSs. We had a lot of people wanting to talk to Trevor tonight. Here is the latest news for you.
8: ABC News with Glenn Lauder. The Assistant Treasurer is defending the timing of the federal government's intervention to delay the tax office's ban on credit card payments. Following backlash from small businesses, the government has announced that it will provide additional funding to the ATO to delay the ban until the 30th of June next year. The Treasurer, Jim Chalmers, says it will give the ATO more time to consult and for affected taxpayers to transition. Daniel Molino, the Assistant Treasurer, says the government has responded to the feedback in a timely manner.
9: We've received a lot of feedback from stakeholders, in particular small business, and we've responded to that. We've taken actions. We've extended that transition period to the end of the financial year, and that's a really important step forward.
8: There's increasing criticism of Pentagon plans to live stream the execution of a former US Army psychiatrist who killed 13 unarmed soldiers in a mass shooting at the Fort Hood military base in Texas in 2009. Nidal Malik Hassan is scheduled to die by firing squad on the 3rd of December. The Republican Senator Tom Tillis says a public

0: execution is beyond disgusting. Sergeant Alonzo Lunsford, who survived being shot 7 times in the incident, says the live stream should be censored for the public, but survivors and the families of the victims should be able to watch it.
1: Yes, I think we should be able to look at it uncensored, because I'm going to be there. And before they pull the trigger, I want him to look at me in my eyes, and I look at him in his eyes, and I want him to know, dude, you failed. I'm still here.
0: The parents of 2 Perth brothers murdered in Mexico on a surfing trip have spoken in court ahead of the judge delivering his verdict in the Mexican city of Ensenada. Here's North America correspondent Cayman Gock.
2: Jake and Callum Robinson's parents have asked the judge to impose the maximum sentence for the 3 men accused of their murders. The Perth brothers were on a surfing trip with their American friend Carter Rhode when they were killed in 2024. In a statement, Deborah Robinson said accountability matters and wants the men imprisoned to protect other families. The defence has argued there is not enough evidence to prove the accused men were the murderers. Cayman Gock, ABC News.
0: Japan's Weather Bureau says the current El Niño phenomenon has strengthened in the past month to the strongest on record. It says there's a 100% chance that the conditions will continue into the Northern Hemisphere's winter. The Bureau says the sea surface temperature in the monitoring region is 4 degrees Celsius higher during September, the most since records began in 1949. The federal Labor MP, Luke Gosling, says in the future, Territorians will look back on his arrest and prosecution and shake their heads as his lawyers seek to have the charges against him dropped. The member for Darwin-based seat of Solomon has been charged with 2 counts of assaulting the NT administrator in July and breaching his bail in August, allegations he denies. Mr. Gosling says he'll run for Labor pre-selection again at the 2028 election with the case against him not a distraction to his daily work.
3: This will in the future go down as something that the Territory will look at, shake their head, but it ultimately move on from.
0: The South African-born judge, Navanatem Navi Pillay, has won this year's Nobel Peace Prize. The 85-year-old has been awarded for her efforts to promote peace and international law and holding states and national leaders accountable. Her legal work includes defending the South African anti-apartheid leader, Nelson Mandela. She also chaired the United Nations Commission of Inquiry that concluded last year that Israel has committed genocide in Gaza. That's a report that Israel has called scandalous. The inaugural chief executive of the NRL expansion club, Perth Bears, Anthony De Seguil, has quit the club just months out from the team entering the competition. Here's Nick Perpich.
4: De Seguil held the position for 15 months, but was reportedly under pressure from the club's board. His decision to leave the club follows that of former head of football David Sharp, who quit in April. General manager of football Gareth Holmes will take on the role until a replacement is named. In a statement, De Seguil said he was extremely proud of what the team had achieved in the past year. He'd been charged with helping put the club together ahead of their 2027 entry into the NRL as the 18th team in the competition and the first from WA since 1997.
0: And that is the latest from ABC News. For more at any time, you can visit our website, ABC News.
5: Good evening, Dylan Morris with the weather for southern Queensland overnight. Partly cloudy for the Sunshine Coast with a chance of thunderstorms in the evening. Lows of 16 and tops of 28 throughout the day. Partly cloudy also with a slight chance of a shower for the Wide Bay and Burnett. And again, chance of thunderstorms. Lows of 13 with daytime temps as high as 31. In the Darling Downs, Granite Belt, Maranoa and Warrego, it'll be cloudy with a high chance of showers and maybe a thunderstorm. Lows of 13 reaching up to 31 degrees.
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7: Welcome to the second hour of Nightlife on this Friday night. It is lovely, as always, to have your company. We're going to meet author Susan Orlean in just a moment. She wrote The Orchid Thief, a book you might be familiar with. It was turned into a film. It was a film about someone attempting to adapt the book into a film. She's in Australia at the moment talking about her memoir about writing, which is called Joyride. She's going to share you some of her favourite books with you in a moment. We'll talk to Ross Solly, who hosts the breakfast show on ABC Radio Canberra. We'll find out what's been making news in Canberra this week.

0: Person, another fan of it, says it was an incredible piece of engineering. The tight face was protruding from a sphere, which you could interchange with other spheres with different typefaces. When you engage the key, the ball spun to the correct letter or other key. Thank you very much. There's clearly a community of typewriter appreciators who are listening to Nightlife tonight. When we were talking to Trevor Hancock, and I mentioned that it was Betty Naismith Graham who had invented liquid paper, the mother of Mike Naismith from the Monkees. And Trevor had said, oh, she'd be a wealthy woman. And I said, well, she is dead, but she died back in 1980, aged only 56. But I have just looked it up. Her son, Michael Naismith from the Monkees, inherited half of his mother's estate, which by then was worth $50 million. So yes, liquid paper, Tipex, clearly was very, very profitable. This is Nightlife on ABC Radio. Nightlife, as my guest in The Writers tonight, is someone who's spent her career looking for the extraordinary within the ordinary and has found it in spades. Now, you might be familiar with Susan Orlean's 1994 book, The Orchid Thief. Susan spent a couple of years shadowing an eccentric plant dealer in the swamps of Florida and became immersed in the world of orchid fanatics. That book, you also might remember, was sort of adapted for the film adaptation, which was a very meta film about a filmmaker trying to adapt this book. And in it, Susan was played by Meryl Streep. Now, Susan's written many other works of nonfiction. Her subjects range from the true story of the dog Rin Tin Tin to a work exploring the experience of Saturday night across communities in the US. She's also a staff reporter with The New Yorker. Now, Susan's in Australia right now. She's talking about her new book, Joyride. It's a memoir of her career and the stories that she's come across during that career. I've invited her onto Nightlife tonight to talk about some of the books that made her. Hello, Susan. Welcome.
1: Oh, thank you so much. I'm really happy to be here.
0: So what did you make of becoming a character in a film played by Meryl Streep? It probably wasn't on your life bingo list.
1: No, it was not on my bingo list. And in fact, initially, I was really reluctant and I thought, I don't want to be a character in a movie. And particularly because I was being portrayed fictitiously. But when I heard that Meryl Streep was going to take the role, I felt a little more intrigued. And I thought, if this is going to happen, she's the person that I would trust to do it. And it seemed like an adventure that was worth experiencing.
0: And so after the film was made and you saw it, how did you feel about it?
1: Well, at first I was completely stunned. It's very hard to be looking at a huge movie screen and seeing one of the most familiar actors of our time stand up there and say, hi, I'm Susan Orlean. I just thought, no, you're not. I'm Susan Orlean. And it took me a couple of viewings of the movie to ever get over the strangeness and the disorientation of seeing it on screen. I love the movie. I think it's absolutely brilliant. Meditation on art and passion and a whole lot of other subjects that is in a way truer to the spirit of the book than a more ordinary adaptation would have been. So I'm really happy to have gone with it.
0: So look, Susan, tell me about the role that books played in your early life as you were growing up in Cleveland, Ohio. Was yours a very bookish family?
1: We were all big readers, and it was like everybody always had a book going. I would sleep with books under my pillow because I would read late, and my parents would come into the room and say, you know, you have to turn off the light and go to sleep. And I would hide the books in my bed under my pillow and then sneak them out when my parents had left the room and keep reading. We would go to the library all the time. That

0: was my parents didn't buy a lot of books. They borrowed a lot of books from the library. That was their way of experiencing reading. And then we got very much kind of trained in that, going to the library from the time we were kids, taking as many books as we could possibly take, and then just gobbling them up. So it was a very important part of my childhood.
1: Your career has been defined by your curiosity and your ability to see a story where other people might not see one. Was that sense of curiosity always there?
0: I think it always was. You know, I think people can cultivate curiosity and they can make an effort to develop more habits of curiosity. But I think it's something that is innate. I know for me, I never had to actively think, okay, I'm going to make an effort to be curious about the guy sitting across the room. It just came naturally. And, you know, my parents sort of modeled that for us. They were very open, tended to carry on conversations with lots of people, took us to parts of the city that were interesting or unusual that they thought we should see. And that was not everybody's experience in that period of time. I mean, there was a lot of turning away from the sort of diversity and complexity of cities and just burrowing into your private, safe little nook. And my parents were much, much more interested in exposing us to a lot of different kinds of places and people. I think that kind of built up the muscle of curiosity from an early age.
1: Susan Orlean is my guest tonight in The Writers. Now, we're doing a Books That Made Me. And Susan, the first book that you've chosen is Sound and the Fury by William Faulkner. It's a classic from 1929. It tells the story of the wealthy Mississippi Compson family and their descent into chaos. When did you first come across this book?
0: I read it for the first time when I was in 11th grade. So I must have been 15 or 16. I had never read anything like it. And for those of you who haven't read the book, it's told from four different perspectives of people, members of this family, in essentially stream of consciousness, jumping time frames, melding moments with other moments. It's not an easy book. You have to really both immerse yourself in it, but also kind of keep track of what is being talked about, because Faulkner does not make a lot of effort to say, okay, now we're talking about X. Now we're talking about Y. He just dives in. But I was so overwhelmed and seduced and transformed by reading this book. I had never encountered writing like it. It's a very emotional book. It really is the saga of this family descending into chaos and essentially, you know, deterioration. It's very much a story about the saga of the American South post-Civil War. It's about race. It's about, in fact, in many ways, it's about the world we live in now. You know, there are a lot of hints in this book about what would become of the South once it was defeated in the Civil War and had to be reinvented. But it's also about a family and about

0: the complex, confounding relationships between people in a family, how they each see a different version of their family. Even though they all grew up in the same family, they each have a very different perspective on it. I just, like, it was like a light switch got flipped. And in fact, the book was so moving to me that I began reading it a second time before I finished reading it the first time. All I wanted to do was to be inside the world of that book.
1: Now, this book ended up finding you a husband. Tell us that story.
0: Yes. I'm very grateful to William Faulkner, who is my version of a dating service. I got fixed up on a date with someone who I didn't know if we would have that much in common. He was an investment banker. I thought, oh, that seems so square and not necessarily my kind of person. But it emerged in the first few minutes of our conversation. I don't even know how it came up that both of us considered The Sound and the Fury our favorite book. And this investment banker began reciting long sections of the book that he had memorized, and he had read it. He read it every year. He knew it backwards and forwards. And I just sat there thinking, oh my God, this guy is a lot different from what I expected. And I was completely smitten. And we ended up getting married.
1: Well, a book that made a marriage, not just made you, Susan.
0: Right, exactly. That's the sort of subset of the show here, books that made a marriage.
1: And do you still go back and read it?
0: Yes, in fact, I just did it for the first time as an audiobook. And I used to read it every couple of years, partly because it's such a masterpiece, but also because it's a very dense and challenging book. And I think that you get more out of it every time you read it. So it stands up to multiple readings for sure. But I just listened to it as an audiobook, which I'd never done. And that was fascinating. That was a whole other way of experiencing it that I highly recommend. I thought it was great. And to me, again, it was almost like a new experience of this book that, oh, I don't know how to quantify, but I've read at least, say, six times.
1: Susan Orlean is my guest in The Writers. She is telling us about the books that made her tonight. Now, Susan, you mentioned going to the library all the time when you were a kid, and there was this idea that, yeah, that's how you got books. Are you still a library user, or have you got a lot of books at home that you own now?
0: I do own a lot of books. There was a point when I became just determined to have a really robust library of my own. And I was too impatient to wait for books at the library. So I just started buying them. And I loved being surrounded by books. I would say the first 10 apartments I had were primarily decorated with books. And, you know, now that it eventually becomes a bit of a problem because books take up a lot of space. And if you keep growing your library, at some point you outgrow your bookshelves. So I do try to cull. And over the last year, I've been mostly doing my reading by audiobook. And, you know, that is a different matter of not having a physical book. Although if I really love an audiobook, I usually go buy the physical book as well. But I also have become a little less sentimental about my

0: books, if I've read a book and I know I'll never read it again, I'm sometimes inclined to give it away. Or if I have a book and I haven't read it and I don't think I ever will read it, I'm inclined to give it away. I'm sort of culling out of necessity and a certain economy of space.
1: There are many people in that position, I think, Susan. Now, the second book you're going to tell us tonight is a book of reportage, The Electric Kool-Aid Acid Test by Tom Wolfe. And this is the story of the LSD enthusiasts of the 60s who traveled across the states, and they held all these parties where people were consuming LSD-laced Kool-Aid, and people will know the whole idea of the acid test and swallowing the Kool-Aid. So when did this book enter your life?
0: This also entered my life around the same time as The Sound and the Fury. And just as a side note, I would say the books you read when you're in, you know, 15, 16, 17 years old, those books really have an outsized impact on who you become as a reader. I think you're very open and impressionable at that age. So I read this Tom Wolfe book, and like The Sound and the Fury, I felt like I had never read anything like it in my life. Tom Wolfe was very much a stylist, but he was also a really good reporter and, you know, immersed himself in the worlds he was writing about, wrote about them with a kind of humor and insight and immersion that I'd never seen done before. And he was very stylish, very, you know, there was a long time where every nonfiction writer was imitating Tom Wolfe, but ultimately Tom Wolfe was the only person who could do Tom Wolfe. But he drew you in to the subcultures he wrote about in a way that felt like you were right beside him, experiencing it in the moment. The story itself of the merry pranksters and the acid tests almost meant less to me than the writing of the book. It was to me a model of how nonfiction writing had no boundaries, that it could adapt to anything you were writing about, and you could manipulate it in terms of language and style just as much as you manipulate fiction. So this to me was revelatory. And I think it convinced me that I wanted to be a nonfiction writer. I wanted to do this kind of work. I wanted to be immersed in these subjects and then write about them with that amount of intimacy.
1: I understand, I mean, you're talking about you having the books in your bed with you, that this was a book too that once you discovered it, you basically carried it around with you at high school.
0: I did. I carried around, I think it was an entire year. I brought it to school with me every day. And during breaks, or probably when I was in a class I didn't like, I would sneak looks at it and read a paragraph, read a page. I was so fascinated by the way Wolfe wrote that a lot of it was just me looking at the writing and trying to figure it out. How did he do that? What were the elements that make this so alive and so exciting and so engrossing? And I had the most ratty, beaten up, dog-eared copy of that book from having been manhandled for a year or two. It's really funny. I still have it. It's barely holding on by a thread. But it was almost like a talisman for me. It was, you know, this is the guide to where I want to go professionally.
1: Susan Orlean is my guest in The Writers. You might know her as the author of The Orchid Thief. Her latest work is Joyride, which is a memoir of her writing and her career. But she's telling us about some of the books that made her. The final book you're going to tell us about, Susan, it is another work of nonfiction. It's called Great Plains by Ian Fraser. It's not one that I'm familiar with, but tell us about, well, Ian, he's actually someone you've worked with over the years, isn't he?
0: Yes, he's a colleague of mine at The New Yorker. He got there probably 10 years before I did. And so he was part of the whole established masters of writing who were there when I first arrived at The New Yorker. He's just effortlessly funny and observant and thoughtful in a way that really inspired me. This particular book, Great Plains, was he decided one day, I think he was on a flight from New York to LA, and he was looking out of the plane for the whole middle of the flight and realized how little he knew about all of that area between where he took off and where he landed. And that whole section of the country, much of which is known as the Great Plains, had really not been written about. You know, here and there it had been written about, but no one had ever taken it on as a region to be explored and described. I think a lot of people just assume it's kind of boring. And that was his mission, was to show the fact that it wasn't at all boring, and that, in fact, it was this very complex, fascinating part of the world that had many, many layers and many contradictions and many stories embodied in it. So for one thing, I just love the book. It's a masterclass in writing a certain kind of travel journalism, which is the main purpose of which is to introduce you to a part of the world. But it's also about looking closely at things that are overlooked. And when I read the book and found it so extraordinary and engaging, I thought, there really is proof in this book that you can look at things that, in fact, are known or have the reputation of being boring, but they're not boring. If you look at them deeply and really allow them to unfurl, you find these extraordinary stories. So this was a model to me in paying attention, noticing the small things that really do make a story. And I've turned to that book over and over again throughout my writing career as a certain kind of writing about subjects that are quiet, that seem unexceptional, but that the writer makes exceptional. I mean, it's a fantastic book about a subject that you might think, why would I ever want to read about South Dakota? Why would I ever want to read about, you know, Wyoming? And yet, there are stories everywhere. And I think Ian Fraser proves that just perfectly with this book. And it really influenced me very deeply, especially when I was working on my first book, Saturday Night. I really turned to that book all the time to remind myself that, yes, it can be done. This can be done. Like, look at how well this was done in Great Plains. I have a model that I can follow.
1: And is this right? You actually, because you do some teaching as well, you make students read this book so they also can see what you saw in it.
0: Yes, I think it's really helpful because, first of all, I think it's a book that you can break apart and learn from very easily. I mean, a little more easily than with Tom Wolfe, where Tom Wolfe is so stylized that it's a little less of a model that you can learn from because nobody writes like Tom Wolfe. With Ian Fraser and with Great Plains, there's a the way he goes about it is something that you can really learn from. So it's often on in my syllabus when I teach.
1: Your memoir, Joyride, is a journey through your writing, the stories you've come across in your career. Tell us more about that title and why you've called it a joyride.
0: The very sort of superficial reason is that I have gotten a huge amount of joy out of my work. I get to ask questions and then seek the answers. And that is, it's just a thrilling, gratifying experience. It's, I can't imagine anything that could be more fun than to say, gee, I wonder why people collect orchids. Why are people fascinated by orchids? And then spend 2 years getting that answer. That to me is joy. And as is the reverse, which is now that I've spent 2 years learning about this, now I get the joy of telling readers what I've learned. So the title came to me very naturally because there's no small amount of joy in the work. I also like the idea, and I don't know if that this slang is true in Australia, but in the U.S., a joyride implies that you've kind of stolen someone's car and gone for a ride just for fun, and then you return the car at the end. So you're not looking to do any harm. You're not looking to steal the car, but you're just going out for fun. And I always like that idea of comparing it to nonfiction writing, which is you kind of hotwire someone's story, you take it for a ride, and then you return it, you know, hopefully without any harm having been done.
1: Yeah, but you also show that story, you like the car, to places where it might never have been if you hadn't stolen it.
0: Well, exactly.
1: It.
0: So the joy is this sense of adventure that maybe comes out of a little bit of mischief, because I think you need to be a little mischievous to be doing this kind of work. You have to be willing to poke around in people's lives and turn corners that other people might not turn. So I love the bit of a rascal that it implied, the sense of being willing to push a little bit and go to places that you wouldn't observe otherwise.
1: Susan, I mean, we mentioned your curiosity earlier in the conversation. Looking around, we see people are listening to their devices even as they're walking down the street. They're increasingly reluctant to start conversations with strangers. Do you worry at all about the future of curiosity?
0: I do worry about it. I think that we have the tools now that allow us to turn inward. Obviously, the image of the person sitting on their phone rather than looking around them. I do it too. It's too easy. You know, when I used to sit on the subway, I had nothing to do. I mean, if I brought something to read, I might read, but otherwise I would just look around and make note of all the different faces and people and imagine who they were and why they were on the subway. Now I'm on my phone. It's too easy. I mean, I remember when they put Wi-Fi on the New York City subway, and I thought, on one hand, it's very convenient. On the other hand, there goes an entire piece of life where you are exposed to a random set of other individuals that might pique your curiosity. And now we've given up on that. I do worry. I worry about how easy it is to not be curious. Being curious is an exercise. You need to exercise your brain to feel curious. It's an act of compassion. Being curious requires an amount of compassion for other people that makes you willing to say, I wonder who you are. I wonder what you care about. If you're not forced to contend with those things because you can just disappear into your phone, we erode that very basic human impulse to say, oh, I don't know you. I wonder who you are.
1: Susan, enjoy your time in Australia. Thank you so much for sharing the books that made you with us here on Nightlife tonight.
0: Oh, it's my pleasure. Thank you so much.
1: Susan Orlean will be talking next Tuesday night at the State Library of New South Wales. She'll be in conversation with Kate Evans from Radio National's The Bookshelf. You might remember Kate was our guest on The Writers a couple of weeks ago when we were talking about the books you might vote for in RN's poll on favourite Australian books. Susan's also going to be appearing at the Wheeler Centre in Melbourne next Thursday night.
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5: 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G'day, it's Tim Wong-Sie. And on Breakfast, a perfect mix of things happening here on the Sunshine Coast and around the world and some good tunes to get you through your day.
2: 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ABC Sunshine Coast. 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
1: We'll find out what's been making news in Canberra very shortly with Ross Solly. I think this is a traffic warning that's come in on the SMS from Adelaide. Someone says there is a kangaroo on Cross Road heading west from Erbray High School. So if you happen to be driving around that part of Adelaide, well, watch out for the kangaroo that is there at the moment. Now, tomorrow night, if you're with us in the second hour of the show, our guest in the playlist is going to be one of, well, I reckon, Australia's greatest songwriters, the man who wrote K-San and Flame Trees for Cold Chisel, Don Walker. He is going to be playing you some of his favourite songs. Wasn't the list, actually, when it came in that I was expecting. You may well be surprised too, but should be lots of fun. You will hear what's on his list tomorrow night. But in the meantime, here is a song from Don's new album. The new album's called Love Songs, and this track is called Breakfast in Paris.

0: That's Don Walker from his new album, Love Songs. It's called Breakfast in Paris. And Don will be our guest in the playlist tomorrow night, playing you some of his favourite songs. That's in the second hour of the show. Just a note, if you happen to be listening in Emerald in Queensland, there is a planned outage on the transmitter tonight, which starts at 1 a.m. Queensland time, lasting until 5 a.m. So to continue listening to Nightlife, if that is you, Channel 25 on your telly, or you can check out the ABC Listen app and website. Let's find out what's been making news in Canberra.
1: This week in... Canberra.
0: To take you through what's been making news this week in Canberra, Ross Solly is with me now, the breakfast presenter at ABC Radio Canberra. Ross, greetings.
2: Suzanne, lovely to be here. Thank you for inviting me back, because sometimes I think after I've spoken to people, did I cover myself in glory or have I made an absolute buffoon of myself and I'll never be invited back? So it's reassuring to know that I did get an invite back.
0: Dude, you're the breakfast presenter at Canberra. We've got to have you back.
2: Yeah, thank you. Lovely to be back.
0: All right, so let's see how you perform this week. There's kind of proposals for a new stadium in Canberra.
2: Oh, my goodness. Oh, okay. So anyone who's been to Canberra, anybody who loves sport, will know that we've had the old stadium out at Bruce now, out at the AIS area. We've had it for years. And everybody knows that it's getting old and it's creaky and there are parts of it that's not working as well as it should do. Apparently, if too many people flush the toilet once, the sewage flows out onto the oval.
0: Really?
2: No, that's not true. But there is a smell that wafts around the stadium, apparently, on some days. So there's been talk now for more than a decade, nearly two decades, to have a new stadium. The government has had no less than seven reports done on the stadium, and we are currently in the middle of the eighth report. You can't make this stuff up. Now, this week, there's also been a push on and off to maybe relocate the stadium and put it right smack bang in the middle of the city, right on the banks of Lake Burley Griffin, because people feel that Bruce is too far out of the way, it's too hard to get to, there's no atmosphere out there post and pre-game. But it's always been put off because it's too expensive, et cetera, et cetera. Well, this week, a consortium led by the Canberra Airport Group have put together a plan and they've put it on the table for a brand new stadium right in the middle on the site of what is currently the Catholic Archbishop's residence. It's on the banks of Lake Burley Griffin. They want to put a 25,000 seat roofed stadium there. They hope to have it up and running in about 4 years. Now, this time they're taking it a bit more seriously because the people who are behind it are heavy hitters, mm-hmm. like they're big movers and shakers in the city. They've also got the Raiders and the Brumbies on board. A couple of other sporting groups have said, yep, we're up for it. The problem is the ACT government is really committed to redoing the one out at Bruce. Suzanne, it's on actually National Capital Authority land. So the Commonwealth could actually come in over the top and say, we like this proposal. Mm. We are happy to help fund this and to build this stadium here.
0: Well, what about the Catholic bishop?
2: Apparently they're up for it.
0: Apparently, right.
2: Yes. So the reason that all of a sudden people are now starting to think, okay, this time we might be serious,

0: is that the boss of the Canberra airport has been having conversations with the Catholic Church, and the conversation has basically gone around, you've got this great piece of land right there on the lake. How about you give it to us? We'll pay you for it. And you move somewhere else and we're going to put a stadium there. And apparently, in fact, I spoke to the Catholic Church and they said, yeah, we are up for the conversation. Mm. Anything that will benefit Canberra and benefit the population generally, we would be up for a conversation about it.
1: Now, and Ross, do you go to sporting matches, Ross?
0: I do.
1: So you're out there barracking for the Raiders?
0: I do. And I can tell you this, Suzanne, I've been out there when the Brumbies have been playing when it snowed, and there'll be a lot of listeners who will remember that. And also there are many Raiders games where it is actually in the middle of winter where it has snowed in the afternoon and it is a very, very cold place. So, you know, it makes sense in a city like this.
1: So as a punter, you think this would be a better location?
0: Look, I can see the benefits of it. Mm. The counter argument has been, if we've got this money, shouldn't we be spending on education and health? Mm. Isn't that a better use of our money? There's also an argument that, you know, we want to try and keep the setting that we already have around the lake with lots of green spaces and all that sort of stuff. The Burley Griffin plan, though, the original Burley Griffin plan did have a stadium in there. So, yeah, and, you know, there's a lot of people who swear by the Burley Griffin plan.
1: I mean, if the government's so committed to doing Bruce Stadium up, though, why has it taken, what, 8 reports and nothing's happened?
0: Well, it's a very, very good question. Mm. Things don't happen quickly at the best of times in Canberra. There's always reasons put forward why they need to do another review, because other people come up with different ideas. And then there was a discussion, do we knock down the current stadium and build a new one? Mm. Do we redevelop the current one? Do we move it, you know, a kilometre to the left so it's closer to parking or whatever? You know, there's lots of different reasons why they keep coming up with ideas, why we need another review and why nothing has happened.
1: All right, but you reckon there's some real momentum behind this push?
0: There seems to be. There's a lot of people. The federal government has said, Katie Gallagher, who's the most senior member of the Canberra-based federal MPs, has said, if this land is now available, we would be silly not to have a discussion about it. Mm. So, yeah, the discussion's happening.
1: Watch this space. Mm-hmm. Ross Solly is here. He's the breakfast presenter at ABC Radio Canberra. Now, you have asked me to ask you whether people in Canberra are still passionate about light rail.
0: Yes, and they are.
1: Okay. One way or another. Is that the end of the discussion?
0: Well, people either hate it or they love it. At the moment, have you been to Canberra recently, Suzanne?
1: Yes, but I haven't ridden the light rail.
0: No. Well, that's okay. You would have seen it, though, if you were driving into Canberra. But there's also a lot of work going on at the moment around the city centre because they're extending it. They're about to extend it to the edge of the lake. This week they released a new environment report on the next stage, which will take it over the lake, around Federal Parliament, and then out to Woden. It's a big development. It's huge. It's huge. It's costing a lot of money. But the new environmental impact statement has some recommendations in there. And the one I just wanted to raise with you, so they had this idea, and in the original vision, they were going to have the light rail tracks, and it would all be on beautiful grass and, you know, a grass base for the light rail tracks. But now the environmental impact statement has come back and they've said around Federal Parliament, we're not going to put grass here anymore, we're going to put gravel. Yes, and so a lot of people are saying, well, hang on a moment, that's ugly. We don't want gravel tracks and all this. The counter-argument is that in times of drought and all this sort of stuff, it makes more sense to
1: You don't have to go water the tracks?
0: Yeah, exactly. The problem is that a lot of the other parts of the tracks will still be on grass. The other argument put forward is that if you're going to have grass, it's going to require maintenance for a lot of time, and that means there'll be people coming in there to mow the grass, and they've called it a security issue, which people are scratching their head because it's so close to Federal Parliament.
1: So isn't the roof of Federal Parliament grass?
0: Yes,
1: right.
0: Absolutely.
1: Replace that with gravel.
0: And who hasn't at some stage gone to Canberra in a school group and rolled down, because it's you can't do it. You can't come all the way to Canberra and not roll down the side of Parliament House.
1: Did you do that in your youth?
0: I was a bit too old by the time. I'm past the stage. Can you imagine me rolling? On the ground would be hard enough. Rolling would be incredibly hard, but the big challenge would be standing up again.
1: You don't look that old to me, Ross. I reckon you could roll down that hill.
0: I can give it a go. Why don't I give it a go and I'll report next time you have me on? If there is a next time, I'll report back.
1: I look forward to it. Let's record it.

0: show you, I'll give you, send you a picture of my shirt with the grass stains on it. Yeah.
1: All right. So that's a bit of a debate, though, at the moment. What's going on with the tracks? Okay. And Floriade is wrapping up this weekend.
0: Yes.
1: I have never been, but I've always wanted
0: You've
1: to.
0: You've never
1: go.
0: Ever been?
1: No.
0: Do you hate flowers?
1: I love flowers, but no, it's never worked. The timing's never worked.
0: I am surprised. Do you know what you should do? Why don't you, I'm going to put this idea in your head and you can take it to management. You can dress it up as your own idea if you like. Why don't you take your very widely listened to show, which is loved by Canberrans, why don't you take it to Canberra next year for Floriade?
1: But is Floriade open late at night?
0: Doesn't matter. Doesn't.
1: We'll sit you could, there well, broadcasting no, you could do it, with you the could tulips do it, in the dark.
0: You could do it one of the night. Yes, you could do it on the weekend that we have Nightfest, because last weekend was Nightfest, which is a new initiative. We've had it for a couple of years now, where we get great musicians in. So last week we had Tim Finn. We had Temper Trap was playing. I think, who else played? Busby Maru played, I think. Anyway, we had great entertainment for, I think, four nights in a row. You could come down and do your show on one of those nights.
1: All right. Well, why don't I take that to management?
0: Why don't you take it to management? Anyway.
1: Floriade, if you're listening, how late do you stay open? That's going to be the key.
0: And will you stay open later?
1: That's right, for us.
0: For Suzanne. Yeah. Anyway, last week was it was their big long, because it's a long weekend. It's meant to be the big weekend for Floriade. The rain, Suzanne. The rain came. They had in Canberra last Friday into Saturday, the highest rainfall amount they've had since 1976.
1: What?
0: Yeah.
1: What?
0: Yeah, the biggest rainfall.
1: How much was that? How many mils?
0: They had around 60 mils.
1: Sure.
0: In some parts it got even higher, but it was obviously a real dampener on Floriade. Mm. The musical acts played through it all. God bless their cotton socks. But it really turned the crowds away. And unfortunately, the big weekend, and a lot of the people who have stalls and that there were obviously very upset because...
1: the entire weekend?
0: Pretty well. By Sunday and Monday, it had started to clear out a bit, but it was quite muddy underfoot. You know, if you're walking around gardens, it gets pretty muddy. So that turned people off as well. So that was a bit of a dampener. They were on track for record crowds up until then. But it was... Suzanne, I cannot believe you... Listeners, call in now if you think it's outrageous that Suzanne has not been to Floriade. What's the number they got to call, Suzanne?
1: 1-300-800-222.
0: Yep, call in now and express your outrage that Suzanne hasn't been to Floriade and tell her how good it is and
1: I'm
0: how
1: sure
0: she has to
1: great.
0: Do the
1: no,
0: show
1: I,
0: next year.
1: Okay, I will see if I can make it happen, Ross. Yeah. What's your favourite flower?
0: Oh, God. Now, I mean, the tulips are always really, really special down there. And the other thing is, can I just say two other things about Floriade? So on the last day, the day before the last day, they have dog day so people can take their dogs in. But then probably one of the most exciting days is the day after it closes. People can go in and dig up their own bowls.
1: No, really?
0: Yep, they do. And they queue. Like, seriously, they queue for hours before it opens. And then they go in, they can dig up the bulbs, they can take them home and plant them at home.
1: And is there a massive rush or are people
0: huge.
1: Very...
0: Yeah. Huge.
1: Are people fighting each other for the bowls?
0: Well, let me tell you.
1: Is it like the toilet paper wars of COVID?
0: The day before, people go in there and they case the joint. They case the joint to work out where the best flowers are so they know when the gate opens, boom.
1: Okay.
0: They go straight
1: in
0: there.
1: I want the tulips out of that bed.
0: They know where to go, yep.
1: How many can you take?
0: I don't think there's a limit, but you can't back a truck in there.
1: Right.
0: You can't.
1: But how many bulbs would
0: I think you can take
1: there?
0: A wheelbarrow.
1: Really?
0: I think some people take wheelbarrows. Yeah, I mean, there's a lot of bulbs there.
1: I mean, we're talking about thousands upon thousands of bulbs.
0: Well, I don't think you could take them, that many.
1: But, I mean, are there that many there?
0: Oh, there's heaps.
1: Right.
0: There's heaps. Suzanne, you really have to go. So next time we
1: Apparently
0: can have a learned conversation about how big it is. It's huge. There's so many bulbs there and they're beautiful and everybody wants them.
1: All right. Let's see. If management are listening, it was Ross's idea. Let's make it happen.
0: No, if they knock it on the head, it was my idea. If they think it's brilliant, it's your idea.
1: Hey, Ross, thanks so much for telling us what's been making news
0: you
1: this week
0: welcome.
1: In Canberra. There is Ross Solly. He presents Breakfast at ABC Radio Canberra. Oh, yes. See if I can chat to management, see if I could make that happen. Ross from Somerville wants to know who was singing that song I played last, I Wish It Was You. Ross says that's the second time I've heard it on 774 and I love it. Yeah, that's Don Walker. and who was singing that, Roz. He will be our special guest in the second hour of our show tomorrow night, doing a playlist playing some of his favourite songs. So we won't hear that one again. He's picking songs by other people to play tomorrow night, but that's who it was. It was Don Walker. Oh, Paul in Melbourne, the ACT, is just saying, yeah, we got 87 mils on Saturday. Just hammered down for hours. Gio says, I haven't been to Floreat either. Feeling very slack now. I'll plan for next year. Let's all plan for next year. Thanks very much, Gio. Now, don't forget, Nightlifers, if you miss something, if you come in halfway through an interview, you can always head to the Nightlife podcast, which you can get through the ABC Listen app or anywhere else that you get your podcasts. And there's all the things there from the week. We've got all the quizzes that go up for you, all the versions of the Mighty Challenge, lots of our fabulous content. For example, you might want to hear Phil Clark's conversation from last week, which was about skincare. He was talking to Rod Sinclair, Professor of Dermatology at the University of Melbourne, about separating fact from fiction when it comes to looking after your skin, what you really need to do and what you probably don't need to spend money on. And Rod had some great straight-talking advice about getting the basics right.
2: If you have oil on your skin, then dirt will stick to the oil. And the way you remove the dirt is by removing the oil. And so the classic example is, you know, if you sit by the open fire, your hair will smell of smoke for maybe a day or two.
3: Yeah.
2: Because the oil on the hair traps the particulate matter from the open fire. And so when you shampoo your hair, you use a detergent to remove the oil from the skin, and that takes away the dirt. Now, if you have oily skin, then you will use a soap or a detergent type product to actually remove that layer of oil from your skin. However, if you have dry skin, then you don't trap the dirt as much, and you can just wash your face with water. And so there'll be different phases in your life where your skin's a little bit more oily or a little bit drier. And so at different phases of your life, you'll need to use a little bit more soap or a little bit less soap. And I think people are on the whole pretty good at working out what their skin type is, right, and working out what sort of routine they need to use to remove the oil and along with the oil, take the dirt off with it.
1: Yeah, that was Phil Clark speaking with Rod Sinclair at the University of Melbourne during the week. If you would like to listen to that interview in full or any of our others, the ABC Listen app, wherever you get your podcasts, you should be able to find all of our content. James says, what was the name of that book that the author and her husband gelled over again? I had quite a few people actually texting in saying, what's this book? I don't know that it's going to find everybody a spouse. The book that was Susan Orlean that we were talking to, and the book that she and her husband gelled over was William Faulkner's The Sound and the Fury, although Susan did say it is a very challenging book to read and that you really have to concentrate while you do it. It's not one that I've ever read. I wonder if any of you are fans of The Sound and the Fury, but yeah, that's the one. We have the Mighty Challenge not too far away. The news is bearing down upon us. And then, yes, well, you know what to expect on a Friday night. We've got That Was the Week That Was. But we have a few other categories involving towers and biscuits and containers. And I'll tell you more after the news.
4: ABC News with Glenn Lauder. An upcoming ban on the use of credit cards to make payments to the Australian Tax Office has been delayed following federal government intervention. Here's Isabella Tolhurst.
5: The ATO announced last week it would stop accepting credit card payments for tax bills from December in response to the Reserve Bank's ban on card surcharges. The government has faced significant pressure over the plan, with small businesses reacting furiously. Now Treasurer Jim Chalmers has announced the government would give the ATO extra funds to delay the ban until June 30, allowing more consultation on the changes.
6: We try not to interfere or intervene, whether it's the design of the surcharge ban or the implementation, but we've stepped in here.
5: The coalition has called for the credit card ban to be scrapped altogether.
4: The parents of murdered Perth brothers Jake and Callum Robinson have asked a judge in Mexico to impose the maximum sentence on three men accused of killing them 2 years ago. Here's North America correspondent Cayman Gock.
3: In an emotional statement read to the court, Deborah Robinson said she never wanted another family to experience the devastation and suffering that had been inflicted on them. Her sons, Callum and Jake Robinson, were on a surfing trip in Baja, California with their American friend, Carter Rhode, when they were killed in 2024. The court also heard from Mr. Rhode's widow, who told the accused men their actions were evil. Earlier, the defence cast doubt on the credibility of the investigation and the testimony prosecutors relied on. The judge is set to deliver his verdict in the month-long trial tomorrow.
4: A man has been fatally stabbed in Sydney's west. Police were called to Cleve Close at Mount Druitt just before 9 p.m. following reports of an assault. The man died at the scene and an investigation is underway. Ukraine's military says it's struck three facilities involved in missile production in overnight attacks across Russia. It says the targets hit include a factory making missile components and a facility for disassembling intercontinental ballistic missiles, or ICBMs. Ukraine says the ICBM disassembly plant was hit to degrade Russia's ability to source explosives and rocket fuel. Saudi Arabia claims that three people, including a pilot, have been killed in two Houthi attacks on the international airport in the capital Riyadh, which has hit a plane belonging to the national carrier Saudia. With the story, here's the BBC's Sebastian Usher.
7: When Saudi Arabia gave the green light earlier this week for the pro-government forces it backs in Yemen to move to all-out war against the Houthis, it was clear that the group would try to inflict more pain on the kingdom, and it has. The image of a burning plane at King Khalid Airport in Riyadh was bad enough for the Saudis, but the confirmation that a pilot was killed will shock Saudi citizens and expats alike. Airlines have already cancelled flights. There are questions over how Saudi defences couldn't stop the Houthi missiles. Pakistan says its forces are now bolstering Saudi defence capabilities as part of a new security pact, but what role they'll play remains uncertain.
4: The South African-born jurist and former UN human rights chief, Nawatem Navi Pillay, has won this year's Nobel Peace Prize for her efforts to promote peace and international law. Here's Larry Buttrose.
8: The chair of the Norwegian Nobel Committee says the 85-year-old's work is a source of hope and inspiration to all those who seek a more peaceful world. But her win is likely to be seen too as a high-profile rebuke of US President Donald Trump and Israeli Prime Minister Benjamin Netanyahu. They both rejected the findings of a UN commission she led that Israel has committed genocide in Gaza. Earlier in her career, she defended South African anti-apartheid leader Nelson Mandela, who later became the country's first black head of state.
4: Andrew Mountbatten Windsor has received nearly $600,000 in compensation after being forced to end his mansion lease early over revelations about his ties to the late US sex offender Jeffrey Epstein. Last year, King Charles stripped his younger brother of his title of prince and forced him out of his Windsor home as the royal family sought distance from the Epstein scandal. Andrew Mountbatten Windsor was later arrested on suspicion of misconduct in public office. He denies any wrongdoing. And officials in Greece say that two workers have been seriously injured in an explosion at a major oil refinery just outside the capital, Athens. The workers were hospitalised after the blast at the motor oil refinery around 60 kilometres west of Athens. The scale of the damage and the cause of the blast are not yet immediately clear. And you're up to date with the latest ABC news. For more, you can download ABC Listen.
9: Good evening, Dylan Morris with the weather for southern Queensland overnight. Partly cloudy for the Sunshine Coast with a chance of thunderstorms in the evening. Lows of 16 and tops of 28 throughout the day. Partly cloudy also with a slight chance of a shower for the Wide Bay and Burnett. And again, chance of thunderstorms. Lows of 13 with daytime temps as high as 31. In the Darling Downs, Granite Belt, Maranoa and Warrego, it'll be cloudy with a high chance of showers and maybe a thunderstorm. Lows of 13 reaching up to 31 degrees.

Time for the Mighty Challenge. Our categories tonight are as follows. That was the week that was. Risk it for the biscuit. Containers. You can have happy 90th birthday, Brian Blessed, or off to the tower. Off to the tower. Happy 90th birthday, Brian Blessed. Containers. Risk it for the biscuit. Or that was the week that was. If any of those sound like categories that you reckon you're a dab hand at, you know what to do. 1-300-800-222 is the number that you need to call. It should go without saying, but I will just say, please don't cheat. Please don't use AI. If we do think you sound a bit suspicious, we might not give you the benefit of the doubt because

0: to Brian a couple of weeks ago.
1: Oh, yes.
0: Yes.
1: Now, I like that. I like the way he was thinking too.
0: Yeah. Oh, poor Brian. I felt for him. So it was lovely that you gave him the magnet. So from now on, you'll be Gentleman Bob to me, if that's okay.
1: All right, then. Yeah. Thanks for it.
0: What would you like to start with, Bob?
1: Well, I was once a wharfie, so I'll go for the containers, although I suspect it might be a booby trap set for me.
0: Yeah, I don't think you're going to get what you were hoping for out of that, Bob. Yeah. Oh, before we go on, hi to Janice. Lee says, I finally convinced my friend Janice to get on the ABC app to listen to you on Nightlife, so say hi. Hi, Janice. Welcome. We are glad to have you along. Okay, question one, Bob.
1: Yep.
0: Which brand of bottled water shares its name with an extinct Victorian volcano?
1: Oh, which brand of bottled water?
0: Mm.
1: Look, I'm sure I'll know it when I hear it, but I'm going to have to leave somebody else for this question, I think.
0: Thank Brad. You. Sorry, Bob.
1: That's okay.
0: Okay, thanks very much.
1: Bye-bye.
0: There is Bob. Tommy. G'day, Tommy.
2: Hello, how are you?
0: Hi, have you come down after the football season?
2: Yes, I have. I've made peace with it.
0: Okay, good. Well, you're into cricket now. You got to watch the cricket as well as play it?
2: Yeah, I watch it too. I've got my Scorchers membership.
0: Oh, great. So how often are you going to go to that?
2: Every game, hopefully. That's what we're trying to do.
0: You are a very keen sport watcher, Tommy.
2: Yeah.
0: Is it your parents who brought you up watching and attending all of this sport, or is it something that you've sort of developed a passion for on your own?
2: My mum.
0: And so that's why it was your mum who took you to the grand final, was it?
2: Yep.
0: She's okay. She's the big sport lover. Great.
2: Yeah.
0: All right. Well, good luck to the Scorchers then. I don't know if the Nightlifers will get on board with the Scorchers the same way we did with Fremantle, but
2: many people like them.
0: Now, Tommy, which brand, we're in question one, which brand of bottled water shares its name with an extinct Victorian volcano?
2: I've got no clue. I'm just going to have to pass.
0: Oh, I'm sorry, Tommy.
2: That's all right. Have a great night.
0: Talk to you another time. Pamela in Carlton. Hi, Pamela.
3: Hi, Suzanne. How are you?
0: Good. What brand of bottled water shares its name with an extinct Victorian volcano, Pamela?
3: Mount Franklin.
0: Mount Franklin is correct. Nicely.
3: Which is a wonderful place to go to.
0: Where exactly is it?
3: Well, it's near Daylesford.
0: Oh, okay.
3: And you used to be able to drive right up to the top of it and right around. And so it's fantastic, but it has a terrible history, because that's where they put all of the Indigenous people on the cold, windy side, hoping that they'd die off. So there's still that legacy of bad vibes around it, but it's magnificent. Go there. Mm.
0: And how tall is it, Pamela? Is it much of a mountain?
3: No. It's enough. It's enough of a mountain. I mean, you know, it's one of three. So there are three extinct volcanoes. Mount Alexander's the other one, Mount Franklin, and I can't remember the other one. And they're in a triangle, and they're all very, very old, of course. But generally that's all flat land around there, so it does stick out.
0: Excellent to hear. Now, well done. Lots of texters had this very early on. Morgan, Bernadette, Maria, Frank, Paul, Steve, Jane, you were amongst the first who got that one right. Now, what do you want to do now, Pamela? We can have more containers. We can have Risk It for the Biscuit. That was the week that was. Happy 90th birthday, Brian Blessed, or Off to the Tower?
3: I'll stick with containers, because they all look

0: scary, or they all sound scary.
1: Question two. What wearable term is used for the box from which cards are dealt for blackjack in a casino?
0: What wearable term?
1: Yes. What wearable term is used for the box from which cards are dealt for blackjack in a casino?
0: I've never been to a casino, so I actually don't know. So thanks, Suzanne.
1: All right. Have a good night. Bye. Thanks, Pamela. who have we got next? Let's talk to John in Ashfield. Evening, John.
2: Good morning, Suzanne. How are you
1: going? Good morning, John. I am well. I hope your week's been good.
2: Oh, yeah, pretty good. I've had a few things happening and that kept me out of mischief, but, been a good week anyway.
1: Good to hear.
2: May I take the opportunity to give you my condolences for Richard Moorcroft during the week. Oh, it's very sad.
1: I never really watched him read the news, I have to say, John. But you're a Sydney person. Did you watch him for many years?
2: Yeah. Oh, yeah. He was great reading the news, and when he hosted that letters and numbers show.
1: Oh yeah, on SBS, isn't it?
2: Yeah. Oh, he'd done a brilliant job. He's going to be sadly missed. Mm. But on the other hand, I hear Sarah's coming back to the ABC next year.
1: Sarah is coming back. Everyone was so excited. She was. I saw her in the office here on Thursday morning. Mm. There were hugs with everybody. Mm. Yes.
2: Oh, beautiful stuff. Oh, I'm glad she's coming back. She'll be on the afternoons, I think.
1: Yeah, that's right, John. Now, question two. What wearable term is used for the box from which cards are dealt for blackjack in a casino?
2: Well, at the moment, I think of croupier, but I think that's wrong.
1: It is not croupier, no.
2: Okay, then.
1: Thanks, John.
2: Lovely to talk to you.
1: Talk to
2: you next week.
1: See you then. David, that is correct. Julie and Barbie and Neil and Jude and Jane and Alan and Pat. Yes, that is all the correct answer. John just did say he would talk to me next week. I know this feels terrible. I know I was away last week, and I mean, you will appreciate that that wasn't something that I had planned at the start of the year as we were farewelling my brother. I do have next weekend off. This was something I planned 6 months ago, so I know it looks bad that I was away and I'm back and I'm away again. I do apologise for that. With any luck, there's now, after that, a clean run right through to the middle of January, so I will not be here. Who is doing? Oh, Greta. Greta's with you next week, so you should have lots of fun next weekend. Here's Nick in Budgerwoy. Hi, Nick.
3: Hi, Suzanne.
1: Okay, Nick, have you spent much time in a casino?
3: No, I haven't, but when I was a young man, I read a lot of James Bond novels, and because of that, I know that it's called a shoe.
1: It is called a shoe. That's right. There's a lot of casino scenes in James Bond, aren't there, Nick?
3: Well, you know, when you're highfalutin and mixing with the colourful types, that's probably where you're going to end up.
1: Exactly so. Nick, do you want to stay in containers or you can have Risk It for the Biscuit? That was the week that was. Happy 90th birthday, Brian Blessed, or Off to the Tower?
3: Ye gods. I'm too tired. Just stay with the containers, I think.
1: Okay, fair enough. Question three. Used to store blood samples, the name of which small glass bottle can start with a V or a PH?
3: A vial?
1: A vial is correct, Nick.
3: Wow.
1: Mm. Shall I stay in containers for you?
3: Well, I'm on a roll.
1: You are on a roll. Question four. Which word for a water storage tank comes from the Latin for box?
3: How annoying. I just had a flash of it and now I...
1: Flashed in, flashed out.
3: Yeah. You know when you just
1: Yes.
3: Yeah. Yeah. You know, but you can't recall. I got nothing, mate. Yep.
1: You'll probably kick yourself, Nick. Yes, it is a cistern. Well done.
3: Oh, wow.
1: Well done. Well done. Yep. Okay, I'll try and finish off containers for you. Or you can try and finish off containers for me. Question 5. Yep. According to the Book of Exodus, what was contained within the Ark of the Covenant?
3: The Holy Spirit, I guess.
1: It's not the Holy Spirit, Nick, no.
3: Very good.
1: All right, stay safe on the road.
3: Go to the Floriade. It's amazing.
1: Oh, wait, what's your favourite flower?
3: Oh, no, I went in like 1988 or something like that when I was a kid.
1: Right.
3: I can't remember a bloody thing, really.
1: All right.
3: There's some tulips there, I think.
1: Just that it was amazing.
3: No, I just was talking it up, you know, doing my bit for ACT tourism.
1: Yeah. All right. Well, it's on my list. It's on my list, Nick.
3: Yeah.
1: All right. Thanks. Yeah. Stay safe on the road there. We'll catch up with you another time. Tara the truckie is also on the road. Hi, Tara.
4: How are you, Susan?
1: Hi, Tara. Good. According to the Book of Exodus, Tara, what was contained within the Ark of the Covenant?
4: This is just going to be a guess. I'll try the Ten Commandments.
1: The Ten Commandments is correct, Tara.
4: That's sweet.
1: Yeah. When I was in Ethiopia 9 years ago, they genuinely think that they have the Ark of the Covenant with the Ten Commandments there. And there's a little town in somewhere in the middle of Ethiopia where there is a kind of compound, and deep within the church inside this compound is what they say is the real Ark of the Covenant. And there's a guy whose job it is to guard it, and you get that job for life, like you inherit the job, and you may never leave the compound. This guy has to get all of his food brought to him. He may not leave until he dies because he's there just looking after the Ark of the Covenant. Yeah.
4: Well, there's no reason why it couldn't be there. There's it doesn't have to be in a big city or anything else. And it's more likely to be in a small place hidden away than it is under somebody's nose, I suppose.
1: I mean, I found the story a little unlikely, but that's just me. Okay, Tara, you can risk it for the biscuit. You can have That Was the Week That Was. You can have Happy 90th Birthday, Brian Blessed, or you can have Off to the Tower.
4: Let's try the week that was.
1: Okay. Question 6. You've had some help with this if you've been listening. Which former ABC newsreader died this week at the age of 70?
4: I did hear it. Tip of the tongue. No, I can't. I'm
1: going to
4: have to pass on that one. Sorry, Suzanne.
1: No worries, Tara. You stay safe on the road too.
4: Will do. Thank you. You have a good night, mate.
1: Okay, bye. Adrian, that's it. Benedette, Diana, Ray in the Bay, you're all in very quickly with that one. Tony and Penshurst, you have arrived in the middle of at the beginning of your favourite category.
5: I'm Brian Blessed. Sorry. So let's talk about his birthday. He's 90.
1: Yeah.
5: Well done to him.
1: I know.
5: I liked him in Flash Gordon.
1: Well, Tony,
5: maybe it's an answer. That could be an answer. I should choose.
1: Yeah, you absolutely should. Well, you need to answer this one first, and then we'll see what really is your favourite category tonight. Question 6, which former ABC newsreader died this week at the age of 70?
5: Richard Moorcroft
1: is correct. Someone wants to know if you can see the Holy Grail or the Ark of the Covenant with the Ten Commandments in it in Ethiopia. No, you cannot. They will, each church though, and there are so many churches in Ethiopia, each church has a kind of its own copy of the Ark of the Covenant. And I think there's a day once a year where each church gets its copy out and kind of parades it through the street. But every church you go to, they refer to it as the Holy of Holies, and they keep it well hidden And you just have to kind of go to a curtain and know that it is behind it, the copy, that is, except when you get to the real place and you can't get anywhere near it.
5: Were they stone tablets or something, were they?
1: Well, I mean, I don't really know. I mean, what did Moses write on? It was a stone tablet, wasn't it?
5: It must have been. Well, I'm thinking Indiana Jones, they were blinded. They couldn't see when they opened the Ark of the Covenant. They were blinded.
1: Yeah.
5: Sorry. Let's keep you going.
1: Okay. Would you like to stay in That Was the Week That Was, or would you like to go to Happy 90th Birthday, Brian Blessed?
5: I won't risk it yet. I might save it. So let's keep the Week That Was, please.
1: Oh, staying on safe territory, Tony.
5: Mm.
1: Question 7. Which rooster scored the match-winning field goal at the NRL Grand Final?
5: Oh, thank you. I was crying that night. I had double winnings. That would be Daly Cherry Evans.
1: Daly Cherry Evans is correct, Tony. Question 8. You just tell me when you want to go to Brian Blessed, okay? Oh,
5: there should have been a Roosters questions. I would have got those. Sorry.
1: Question 8, which mm-hmm. star of North by Northwest and On the Waterfront has died at the age of 102?
5: It can't have been. It was North by Northwest, Cary Grant. It was a woman. I'll take a guess. Tippi Hedren.
1: No, it is not Tippi Hedren. Oh, Tony, you didn't even get to Brian Blessed.
5: I'm not blessed tonight.
1: You can listen in and think about how much you would have got correct. Thanks very much, Tony. We've got Grant in Waterloo. Hey, Grant.
6: Hi, Suzanne. How are you?
1: Can't complain.
6: I'm going to get it out before I forget. Well, the answer, I think, is it Eve Maria Saint?
1: It is Eve Marie Saint.
6: No.
1: Well done, Grant.
6: Just before it was one of those flashes that we all get. It's like, oh, no, the name, no, I've forgotten it. So that's why I spread it out. And for people just with Suzanne, Sarah McDonald coming back, I think that it is March next year if people want to put it in the diary. And for those people not in, she does Sydney. I think she'll be doing Sydney and Newcastle from 12:30, and then it'll be New South Wales statewide from 1:30 to 3:30, I think it is. So, yeah, just for those people who wanted to, outside of New South Wales and Sydney.
1: That's right. And look, anyone who's really missed Sarah will be able to get her via the ABC Listen app in another city, but then you wouldn't want to not listen to your own afternoon show. So, you know.
6: That's true. Yes, it's a tough decision, but anyway, that's the way it goes.
1: Right. Grant, would you like to stay in That Was the Week That Was? We've also got Risk It for the Biscuit, Off to the Tower, or Happy 90th Birthday, Brian Blessed.
6: I don't even know who this Brian Blessed is, but let's. Seeing he's already been talked up, let's go for that one. Why not?
1: Yeah. Grant, that just seems an odd choice if you literally don't know who he is.
6: I've no idea. But anyway, see, I ring you up on Friday so we can get through the quiz quickly so that we can get more of Mr. Romano. What's his name from the LA when you have the chat?
1: Andrew Romano.
6: Yeah, I love listening to Andrew Romano. That's why I ring you up and just pick the hardest thing just to race it through.
1: Well, okay, Grant, let's see how this approach works. Question 9, which Roman emperor did Brian Blessed play in I, Claudius?
6: We'll just throw in Caesar.
1: As in Julius Caesar?
6: I didn't say that. I was waiting for you to – I thought I'd had my bets. There's at least two Caesars, so I thought I'd stall for time and throw his name up. Why not?
1: All right. It's not Caesar,
6: no,
1: Jay.
6: I think so.
1: Bye, Grant. Lynn's just saying North by Northwest was a really terrific movie. Yeah. What else? Who else have we got? Hey, Eric, how you doing?
7: Is it me, Eric?
1: Are you Eric?
7: Hi, yeah, I wasn't sure, couldn't hear too well. Hi, Suzanne.
1: Hi, Eric.
7: Is it Nero?
1: It's not Nero.
7: Oh, thanks anyway. Bye.
1: Okay, bye. There's Eric. We got next. Oh, Betty. G'day, Betty.
8: Hello, Suzanne.
1: Hello. You haven't gone and got the cutlery out and started using it, have you?
8: Beg your pardon?
1: You haven't gone and got the cutlery out in the last 2 hours, have you?
8: No. No, I haven't. Oh, he's a funny man, isn't he?
1: Oh, yes. Well, he's very determined that instead of hoarding our antiques, we should just use them. Anyway, Betty, which Roman emperor did Brian Blessed play in I, Claudius?
8: I sort of know this, but I can't. It was the first emperor, but I can't tell you. But I want to ask you something before I go. What's happening with the photos that we're supposed to be getting taken?
1: Oh, you and Greta have to have a conversation about that. Sorry, Betty. I'm sort of not involved in all the logistics of it.
8: Right.
1: But no, Greta and I have been talking about this all week, and I think there's some delays trying to get someone to take your photo. But look, I'll tell Greta that you're inquiring.
8: Okay.
1: Don't worry. We very much want you on the calendar.
8: Yeah, well, my daughter has a good camera and she might be able to help.
1: Is she a good photographer?
8: Oh, well, Adrian used to be a very good photographer once, but if she knows whether you want head and shoulders or what.
1: We want Fred.
8: Beg your pardon?
1: We want the Stairmaster, the stair riser.
8: I don't know what that is.
1: Don't you go up and down the stairs on a contraption?
8: Oh, yeah. Fred.
1: Yes, Fred.
8: So I just got to sit on Fred.
1: Well, look, anyway, we should be having this conversation off air with you and Greta. Anyway, Betty. Now, so you didn't know which emperor it was?
8: No, I don't. I'm sorry.
1: That's all right. We'll talk to you another time, Betty.
8: Thanks, Suzanne. Oh,
1: thanks, Betty. Yeah, someone texted in earlier saying, where can I get the calendar? We are still taking the photos. It has been quite the mission to try to coordinate because everyone that we're taking photos of is in different parts of Australia. Yes, it's quite a logistical challenge. We believe we've got a couple of weeks and it should be taken care of. It is coming. I will tell you. You will not be able to, we will not shut up once we've got this calendar and we are ready to get it out to you. Okay, let's talk to Brett, who is in Thailand. Hello, Brett.
9: Hello, how are you?
1: Hi. Now, do you live there or are you visiting?
9: 3 months on, 3 months off.
1: Okay.
9: So... my wife lives there, so.
1: Right.
9: Yeah, Nong Yah Sai, up near Suphanburi, which is about 3 hours north of Bangkok.
1: Yeah. Now, Brett, any idea which Roman emperor Brian Blessed played in I, Claudius? This is question 9.
9: I'm pretty sure I don't know, but I'll have a guess. Firstly, I will say hello to Betty. I think she's Betty from Dapto, that is. Mm. I think she's a beautiful lady. Copernicus.
1: Not Copernicus, no.
9: Okay.
1: Thanks, Brett.
9: No worries.
1: Okay, we've ruled out Julius Caesar. We've ruled out Nero. Copernicus, not an emperor of Rome. So we'll rule that out once again. Here's Jack in Stratton. Hi, Jack.
10: Hello. I miss you, Suzanne.
1: Oh, that's very nice.
10: I miss those calls. I got to talk to Kia last Saturday. You know what she made me do? She made me sing Aretha Franklin. How dare she?
1: Did you do it well?
10: I'm not a really good singer, but I did try my best.
1: Well, that's all we can ask. That's all I ever ask is that you give it some oomph. We don't really care about the singing, just the spirit. Now, Jack, which Roman emperor did Brian Blessed play in I, Claudius?
10: Okay. I know the Claudius, that's a trick answer, but I don't think it's that. Let's go random emperor Augustus.
1: Augustus is the correct answer, Jack.
10: Hey!
1: Woohoo!
10: Let's go.
1: Okay, which category would you like? We've got off to the tower, happy 90th birthday, Brian Blessed. We've got more, that was the week that was. We've also got risk it for the biscuit.
10: Okay, I think Brian Blessed probably an actor, so I probably have to go with him because I like films.
1: Okay. Are you familiar?

0: Are you with Brian Blessing?
1: Well, we'll see what happens. We'll see what happens.
0: Question 10. In which 1980 movie did Brian Blessed play Prince Volton of the Hawkmen?
1: Oh, he told me, yeah. So that guy from the other, like minutes ago, Flash Gordon, is it that one?
0: Tony, yes.
1: Yeah, we're watching you.
0: There you go, Tony from Penshurst. All right, do you want to stay in this category, Jack?
1: Yeah, let's try to finish this out because, like, the hardest questions, let's go over the start and then the end, be easy, hopefully.
0: Well, question 11. How many times has Brian Blessed attempted to climb Mount Everest without oxygen?
1: What? He does that? That's crazy. So Mount Everest, wow. That's a tough one, but good for the guess. How many? Let's go. But if I don't have the answer, that's all good. Let's go with five. I like five.
0: I mean, five is a nice number, but it's not the answer we're looking for, Jack.
1: That's okay. Thank you so much.
0: Okay, bye. We do have a few lines free, 1-300-800-222, if you'd like to play the Mighty Challenge on this Friday night. Stewie in Victor Harbour.
2: Good day, Suzanne.
0: Hi, Stuart.
2: Hi. Yes, Sharon McDonald, she's really good value. I really like her. I mean, she was in the quiz here a fair few years ago.
0: Well, she was our very first weekend nightlife presenter. Yeah, and, yeah. In fact, when we get to next January, it will be the 10th anniversary of her starting weekend nightlife.
2: Where's she been to, Suzanne? I don't. Has she been in the ABC?
0: Oh, there was some controversy, Stuart. She got unceremoniously kicked off the radio in Sydney a couple of years ago, but outcry was so great that Hugh Marks said that everywhere he went, people were just constantly asking him about Sarah, and she will be coming back to ABC Radio Sydney.
2: Very personable, that's all.
0: She is. She's a lovely person.
2: Yes, she is. She's good value. She wrote that book about the cow.
0: Holy cow.
2: Holy cow.
0: Yeah.
2: Hey, when you were in Ethiopia, did you feel safe there, did you?
0: Oh, absolutely. The people are so friendly, Stuart. It's and they don't have many tourists. So tourists are treated like, I mean, honestly, they're treated like visiting gods.
2: Yeah, I understand.
0: It was astounding.
2: Do you go to these unusual places, really? What was Addis Ababa like? Is it a bit of a madhouse, or is it primitive, or is it quite...
0: It's got light rail running through the middle of it. So a light rail system going through the middle of it. Which
2: so there's
0: was,
2: much poverty there, I suppose. It'll be
0: look,
2: a bit...
0: you see a lot. You do see a lot, particularly when you're out of the town and in the countryside.
2: That'll be very interesting. Yeah. It's a Coptic religion, isn't it? Coptic Christians or something, is that right?
0: Oh, I think they're the Egyptians. They are very, very Christian.
2: I don't think one person guarding the covenant is going to be enough, is it?
0: Well, they're very respectful.
2: I know, but if you really wanted that Ten Commandments behind the curtain, the Ark of the Covenant, you're going to need what's he going to do if you come together? One person's not enough.
0: Well, it doesn't seem to have been a problem in the past.
2: And Moses was about, I think he got to 900, didn't he, years of age? So, oh, my God, what a carry-on. Suzanne, it's just all a bit weird. Yeah, it would be interesting. If you want to go to a really interesting place, it's just a suggestion to you. Go to Costa Rica.
0: Okay.
2: Have you been there?
0: I have not been.
2: I was there in 1980 and I was only 23. And I had a whim, a friend of mine, he was gone, so he said, come along. And I did. And we were there for 3 weeks. And, God, there wasn't many tourists there then either. But do you know the way to San Jose? Well, it really was nice. Eh? I suggest, that was 40... It's 46 years ago.
0: It's a long time ago, Stuart. But no, it's been held up, I think, as one of the friendliest countries in Central America, although then I heard in the last few years there were a few more problems with kind of drugs and crime. Anyway, Stuart, we must press on. Question 11, how many times has Brian Blessed attempted to climb Mount Everest without oxygen?
2: Well, it's the only country in the world, just briefly, with no army. Seriously, no military force. That's what I've heard. Okay, three.
0: Three is correct. Did you know that? Or did you just guess that?
2: I didn't know. It was just a number, and I thought, how stupid can you be? I mean, seriously, did he get up there? Did he make it?
0: Well, I don't know. It says he attempted.
2: What? How

0: Well, okay, it's about 28,000, 29,000 feet. How far did he get? I'm wondering is.
1: All right, we'll have to do some research on exactly how far he got.
0: Looking good. If he made it halfway up, I'm pretty impressed. Mm. I just don't understand why you'd want to do that.
1: Just to say, what was it that Mallory said? Because it's there.
0: It's there.
1: Yeah. Okay, Stuart.
0: Okay, well, carry on.
1: Carry on in this category. Happy 90th birthday, yeah, Brian Blessed.
0: Oh, no way. You've got to be kidding. That was a fluke.
1: Okay,
0: oh.
1: You can also have Off to the Tower. That was the week that was, or Risk It for the Biscuit.
0: I'll go to the tower, I think.
1: Okay, there. Stuart, I think that's good. The tower sounds great. Whoa. Question 12. What was the world's tallest building between May 1930 and April 1931?
0: Truth. Now, what was the date, sorry?
1: May 1930 into April
0: 1931. May 1930 and April, so that 10 months, really.
1: Yeah.
0: I think it might have been... It might have been done by the. I think it might be initially the Chrysler Building, because the Empire State was built shortly after it. I think it's the Chrysler Building.
1: You are correct, Stuart. It is the Chrysler Building. Well done.
0: That looks really nice, the Chrysler Building. Oh, that gothic look.
1: Yes, I love it too, the Chrysler Building. Now, do you want to stay in Off to the Tower?
0: Yeah, I think I will, Suzanne. I'm pretty excited.
1: Question 13. Fawlty Towers was co-written by John Cleese and which cast member?
0: Connie Booth.
1: Connie Booth is correct, Stuart.
0: Oh, geez. They were married, weren't they? I think they were in real life. I think John Cleese and Connie Booth were married. I think so.
1: Oh.
0: Maybe not married, but I think they were. An item sort of thing.
1: Okay. Look, I don't think I was paying attention to celebrity gossip at that era. So,
0: Will and Sybil are married too, I think. Hmm. No, I'm only joking about that. But I think pretty sure Connie Booth was married to John Cleese.
1: Oh, okay. No, Lorella, they're all telling me, yeah, on the text, yes, they were married.
0: Yeah, there you go.
1: I didn't know that.
0: All the information comes in so quickly, people don't ever think anymore.
1: No, all these people are thinking and letting us know.
0: Yeah, I know. It's nice of them to do that, but it's just it's a bit disturbing when you think about what's going on. I just find the whole world, it's a bit sad, really, what's going to happen to young people, isn't it?
1: Yeah, okay, Stuart, I know that is a whole other topic of conversation, but let's press on with question 14. On a submarine, what name is given to the watertight compartment where the commanding officer controls the boat while submerged?
0: Oh, sorry, say that again.
1: On a submarine, what name is given to the watertight compartment where the commanding officer controls the boat while submerged?
0: Oh, right. Okay, watertight. Is that the conning tower?
1: It is the conning tower, Stuart.
0: Yeah, I wasn't too sure whether that was actually part. I thought that was actually up top where, where you stand around and crack out the binoculars and see who's trying to kill you. Interesting, isn't it?
1: Okay, question 15. Nicely done, Stuart. Built in 1492, the St. Nicholas Tower or Nikolskaya Tower overlooks which famous square?
0: All right. That's the year that Columbus went to America, 1492.
1: It is.
0: Looked over which famous... Now, start again. Sorry, I'm a bit confused.
1: Built in 1492, the St. Nicholas or Nikolskaya Tower overlooks which famous square?
0: Oh, right. Now, this is going to be difficult because I'm not too... I was in Italy. St. Nicholas. Oh, I'd say the Vatican Square.
1: It's not Vatican Square. Thanks,
0: Suzanne,
1: Stuart.
0: It's nice talking to you again. I'm glad you're back and hope you have a good week, whatever you're doing next week. But it's good to hear you. And thanks for all the help you've given me. I appreciate it.
1: Stuart, it's always good to chat with you too. All right, there's Stuart in Victor Harbour. Jeff's got it. Annette in Perth. Elaine in Croydon. Bernadette's got it. Diane Mandura. Eric. Okay, Bernadette, yeah, I see what happened with your original attempt, which auto-corrected something terrible, didn't it? Rod, on the sunny coast, you've been very patient, Rod. Good evening.
2: That's okay, Doug. So, this is my first time to talk to you, mate. How you going?
1: Is it? Do you talk to Phil a bit?
2: Hey?
1: Do you talk to Phil during the week?
2: No, I talk to Kelly. in the evenings. At
1: evenings in Brisbane.
2: Yeah, yeah. She's in Bathurst at the moment. What a sporting legend she is.
1: Has she gone there to watch the racing this weekend?
2: Yeah, well, she spent last weekend for the... she had to take time off to go and watch the VFL final with, with the AFL, being a Brisbane Lions fan. And this time, I don't know where the motor racing come from, but she said, no, I'm going down with my husband. We're going to watch a bit of V8.
1: Wow. All right. She's a kindred spirit with Tommy's mum from Freo, by the sounds of it. Now, Rod, built in 1492, the St. Nicholas or Nikolskaya Tower overlooks which famous square?
2: A round one.
1: No.
2: I've got no idea, mate. Sorry.
1: Yeah. All right. No worries. Thanks, Rod. Nice to chat with you.
2: Hey, Suzanne.
1: Yeah.
2: Lovely to talk to you, mate.
1: You too, Rod. All right, let's chat another time. Here's Leonie in Sydney. Hi, Leonie.
3: It is me, Leonie. Hello.
1: Hi, Leonie. Have I spoke to you before?
3: Oh, probably. It's lovely to hear you and wonderful to hear that darling Sarah's coming back.
1: Yes, it is, isn't it? Everyone's
3: she was
1: very
3: so nice.
1: Happy. Yes.
3: And I saw her in the most beautiful pink suit, and she was lovely to me.
1: She has quite the wardrobe.
3: She does. She's amazing.
1: Yeah. Now, Leonie, question 15. Built in 1492, the St. Nicholas or Nikolskaya Tower overlooks which famous square?
3: I was thinking that would be Red Square.
1: Red Square is correct, Leonie. Well done.
3: Thank you.
1: Would you like to stay in the tower? You could also go to Happy 90th Birthday, Brian Blessed. There is Risk It for the Biscuit, which we haven't even started, and there's some That Was the Week That Was questions.
3: I suppose we'll stay in this one.
1: Question 16, Leonie. In the Bible, which tower was constructed by King Nimrod?
3: King Nimrod? Oh, gosh. It's not the Tower of Babel, is it?
1: It is the Tower of Babel, Leonie. Well done. Okay. So, happy 90th birthday, Brian Blessed. That was the week that was, or Risk It for the Biscuit.
3: Oh, we'll have dear old Brian. He's quite amazing.
1: Question 17. Brian Blessed provides the voices of Grampy Rabbit and Father Christmas on which children's cartoon?
3: The only one with rabbits is Peter Rabbit.
1: It is not Peter Rabbit. I'm sorry, Leonie.
3: It's a shame.
1: Nice to talk to you.
3: Yes, yes. I love that film he was in, Flash Gordon. That was great.
1: All right, you take care, Leonie. Here's Vando.
4: Hello.
1: Hello.
4: Good morning, Suzanne. How are you?
1: Good morning, Vando.
4: Sorry, I was just concentrating.
1: You were what?
4: Concentrating on, anyway, it doesn't matter. I thought I might have gone into a black spot, but I haven't. Here we are.
1: Here we are. Let's do this thing. Question 17, Vando. Brian Blessed provides the voices of Grampy Rabbit and Father Christmas on which children's cartoon?
4: Goodness gracious. Is it something to do with Thumper the Rabbit? I can't even say my recall's true. I just don't know. So anyway, I'll have to pass. But thank you, Suzanne. Have a good one.
1: Thank you, Vando. You have a good one too. 1-300-800-222. We have Dale in South Perth. Hi, Dale.
5: Yeah. Hi. How are you?
1: Hi, Dale.
5: Can I say a big hello to Margaret and John, Lucy in Bundaburg, Burnett Bowls ladies, they always want to shout out. So hello to you all.
1: How do you know them? You're in Perth? Country. How do you know them?
5: Margaret and John are my parents. They live in Bundy. So
1: right. Well, that's how you know them.
5: Over to the Bundy factory from the WA over here.
1: Question 17. Brian Blessed provides the voices of Grampy Rabbit and Father.

0: the Christmas on which children's cartoon?
1: Yes, I know this one. This is Peppa Pig.
0: It is Peppa Pig. Have you watched a bit of it, have you?
1: Oh, I've sat down once or twice when it's been on with the little ones. Not my little ones. Yeah, when people come over, yeah. So,
0: would you like to stay and happy 90th birthday, Brian Blessed?
1: No, not at all.
0: Okay, well, you can have risk it for the biscuit, or that was the week that was.
1: I'm pretty up to what happened this week, but risk it for the biscuit.
0: But do you prefer biscuits?
1: All right, I'll go with the week that was.
0: Okay.
1: Fail there.
0: Question 18. 16 years after breaking up, which Australian band has confirmed today they are reforming?
1: I was talking about it on the footy show. They were lucky enough to get back together. They had a dispute. And I'm going to probably say the wrong band, but first thing that came into mind was Silverchair.
0: It's not Silverchair.
1: No worries.
0: All right, see you, Dale.
1: Thank you. Bye.
0: Bye. Yep. You're all fast on with this one. Adrian and Pat and Eric and Maria and Diana and Bernard. I don't know, Bernadette, if that's your autocorrect again, but that's an entertaining answer. Thank you. Sam in Harvey. Hello. Sam.
2: Hello, Suzanne. How are you?
0: I'm well, Sam.
2: Good, yeah.
0: Sam, we're on question 18. 16 years after breaking up, which Australian band has confirmed today they are reforming?
2: I'm probably wrong. I say Foo Fighters.
0: Ah, it's not the Foo Fighters.
2: Okay. Thank you, Suzanne.
0: Okay. Thanks, Sam.
2: Bye.
0: Dave in Bayswater North says, my friend Byron is cousins with Brian Blessed. He runs a fossil shop in Whitby, England. Fancy that, Dave. Thank you very much. The connections we have here on Nightlife, I'm always impressed by them. Charlie, I was going to go to you, but then I realised that you've literally just joined and we've had people waiting for quite a while, such as Lek in Borough. Hi, Lek.
3: Oh, no.
0: Yes.
3: I wanted the risk it biscuit. Can I say a limerick about risking the biscuit?
0: Go on.
3: There was a young man from Bengal who was invited to a fancy dress ball. He thought he would risk it and went as a biscuit, but the dog ate him up in the hall.
0: That's good. That is that yours, Lek?
3: Yeah, that's from a... I didn't compose. Yes, that's all my own work. No, that was like, there was a book about 100 million years ago called 1001 Jokes for Kids of All Ages, and it had these random really good limericks in it. So I wanted to dedicate that to Tommy because I fell apart trying to dedicate him a poem last week.
0: Okay, Lek, 16 years after breaking up.
3: The Borough Show today? Borough Show. Anyway.
0: Which Australian?
3: All I can think of.
0: Yes.
3: Answers before were Silverchair.
0: And Foo Fighters.
3: No, not Foo Fighters. Oh, Lordy. The Ted Mulry gang. Good night.
0: Good night. Bye. Let's go to Rebecca in Baraba. Hi, Rebecca.
4: Hi, how are you?
0: Good. Rebecca, 16 years after breaking up, which Australian band has confirmed today they are reforming?
4: Powderfinger.
0: Powderfinger is correct. Are you excited about that, Rebecca?
4: I am, actually. I missed out on seeing them their last tour in Townsville, so maybe I might get to see them this time.
0: Good luck. Would you like That Was the Week That Was, Risk It for the Biscuit or Happy 90th Birthday, Brian Blessed?
4: Risk It for the Biscuit, please.
0: Question 19. In 2025, what was the most popular Arnott's biscuit sold across Australia?
4: Oh, I'm going to say Kingston.
0: Oh, I mean, the Kingston is great, but it is not the Kingston. Sorry, Rebecca.
4: Thank you. See ya.
0: Bye. Ray in Yeranga.
5: Hi, Suzanne.
0: Hi, Ray. In 2025, what was the most popular Arnott's biscuit sold across Australia?
5: Maybe a Tim Tam.
0: Tim Tam is correct.
5: Yeah.
0: Would you like to continue to risk it for the biscuit?
5: Yeah, I'll stay there. Thanks.
0: Question 20. Which fairy tale first appeared in print in the May 1875 issue of St. Nicholas magazine?
5: Fairy tale.
0: Yeah.
5: Mm. Biscuit. St. Nicholas. Oh, Sayo.
0: Not a Sayo.
5: All right.
0: Thanks, Ray. Let's talk to Gordon in Ballina. Hello, Gordon.
6: Hello.
0: Hello. Gordon, which fairy tale first appeared in print in the May 1875 issue of St. Nicholas magazine?
6: Mm. And it's something to do with biscuits. Oh, boy, oh, boy. Biscuits, biscuits. The Gingerbread Man?
0: The Gingerbread Man is correct.
6: Yeah.
0: Gordon, would you like to stay in Risk It for the Biscuit? Or there's That Was the Week That Was and Happy 90th Birthday, Brian Blessed.
6: Biscuit, yeah.
0: Oh, you okay? All right, 21. What type of tradesperson would use a biscuit joiner?
6: Oh, boy. Pastry cook?
0: It is not a pastry cook, Gordon.
6: Okay.
0: Get you another time. Mark in Port Pirie, hello.
7: Yeah. It wasn't an issue, and I moved that. I moved that power finger. I knew that cushion.
0: Mm.
7: And that's really good news that they come back to Gibbon. They're a pretty good band.
0: Yeah, I know. I saw them perform with Silverchair once in Tamworth, actually. I'm hoping. Now, we're on question 21, yeah. Mark. What type of tradesperson would use a biscuit joiner?
7: Oh, I don't know.
0: No? All right. No. Thanks then, Mark.
7: Yeah.
0: Let's go to Jenny in Hampton. Hi, Jenny. Jenny.
8: Hello.
0: Hello. Jenny, what type of tradesperson would use a biscuit joiner?
8: A carpenter.
0: A carpenter is correct, Jenny. Would you like to stay and Risk It for the Biscuit? We've also got one more in That Was the Week That Was, and we have one more in Happy 90th Birthday, Brian Blessed.
8: We'll go Risk It for the Biscuit. Thanks.
0: 22. In the 1980s, which biscuit had the slogan, "It's more than a biscuit, it's a mighty big snack"?
8: Salada?
0: It is not Salada, no. Thanks, Jenny.
8: Thanks, bye.
0: Bye. Dane in Berry. Hi, Dane.
9: Oh, no. Hi, Suzanne. How are you?
0: In the 1980s, which biscuit had the slogan, "It's more than a biscuit, it's a mighty big snack"?
9: Oh, is it an Arnott's biscuit? Or do I have to be more specific?
0: Oh, that is way. You can't just say an Arnott's biscuit for the answer. Even if it is an Arnott's biscuit, and I have to say I'm not entirely sure. Could be. Maybe not.
9: Monte Carlo?
0: It's not Monte Carlo, no.
9: Bummer. Thanks. Okay.
0: Thanks. Yeah, Gary, that's it. Chris has it. So does Susan. Jude, that is also it. Alan and Michelle. Gaza in Granville.
10: Quick qualification. Granville. Quick qualification, because last time I spoke to you, you pertly said, "How did I know that answer?" Which is a good thing, because you know, tonight you warn people not to be cheating.
0: Mm.
10: It was a question about Illinois, I think, and Land of Lincoln. Of course, it didn't occur to me immediately to say that, you know, when you're driving home and leaving the state, you always see the sign Land of Lincoln, that proudly presenting, you know, the fact you're crossing an Illinois border. But thank you for routing, because, you know, I guess you might have presumed I was so cock-a-hoop I knew the answer that I might have just looked it up. Anyway, I digress. Is it Wagon Wheel?
0: In his wagon wheel. Well done.
11: How about that? I didn't even look it up. Must be my payment box location.
0: Must be. Okay. Do you want to stay and risk it for the biscuit? We've got one more. That was the week that was. We've got one more. Happy 90th birthday, Brian. Blessed.
11: I might have a clue about biscuits. Let's stay with that, please.
0: Question 23. What is the most popular flavour of Arnott's shapes sold across Australia?
11: Barbecue.
0: Whoa, you are all over that.
11: I used to like her shape. Were you talking about shapes earlier in tonight's program?
0: Actually, we were talking about shapes randomly, weren't we? Regular shapes and irregular shapes.
11: Mm.
0: Gaza.
11: Well, they just popped out of nowhere. Okay, let's go with Brian Blessing, please.
0: Brian Blessed. Question 24. Which religious leader does Brian Blessed claim to have boxed with?
11: The Pope.
0: It is not the Pope, Gaza.
11: Adios. Love you. Bye.
0: Goodbye. Susan in Waverton. Hi, Susan.
12: Hi. I think, was there a question about biscuits and a tradesperson?
0: Yes. We're past
12: that.
0: Yeah,
12: that's the one I rang up. Was the answer a painter?
0: No. So it's just as well we didn't come to you for that one. No, we're on 24 now. Which religious leader does Brian Blessed claim to have boxed with? It is not the Pope.
12: Oh, okay. Well, I don't think it's the Archbishop of Canterbury. I think there might be a woman. Religious leader. Sorry, thinking quickly. Doesn't necessarily have to be from anywhere like England, does it? Oh, I don't know. Hang on.
0: Susan, I need an answer.
12: No, can't do it. Sorry.
0: All right. Thank you. Sarah in Colonel Light Gardens.
13: Hey, Suzanne. How are you?
0: Hello. Which religious leader does Brian Blessed claim to have boxed with?
13: Dalai Lama.
0: Dalai Lama is correct, Sarah. I think I might save question 25 for the other side of the news. So you'll have to hang on in suspense, wondering what on earth this question is going to be.
13: Can you give me the category?
0: Well, it's in That Was the Week That Was.
13: Okay, cool.
0: All right, well, you know. So I think hard about what happened last week, Sarah. We will finish this after the news and then we will talk to Andrew Romano.
14: ABC News with Glenn Lauder. The mother of two Perth brothers shot dead on a surfing trip to Mexico has delivered an emotional address to the court at the close of the trial of three men charged with their murder. Callum and Jake Robinson died alongside their American friend Carter Rhode in Baja California in April of 2024 during an alleged robbery. Deborah Robinson, who's been attending the trial in Mexico along with her husband Martin, has referenced harrowing evidence about the final moments of their sons' lives. She told the court that they understand that the sons gave up their keys and wallets and then begged for their lives and asked not to be killed. She goes on to say, to know their pleas were ignored is something that they'll carry with us for the rest of their lives. The sentencing judge is expected to hand down his verdict in the case tomorrow. The federal opposition leader says the government should do more to prevent the Australian Tax Office from ending credit card payments. The government has announced it would provide additional funding to the ATO to delay the ban until the end of next June. The Treasurer, Jim Chalmers, says it will give the ATO more time to consult and for affected taxpayers to transition. But Angus Taylor has told News 24 that the Treasurer could intervene even further.
15: For the government to be saying, oh, this is not our decision or we're going to leave it with the ATO. No, they're the government. They run the show. The Treasurer has carriage of the Australian Tax Office. Just scrap it and give small businesses some breathing space right now.
14: Saudi Arabia is vowing to hit back at Houthi rebels after attacks on the international airport in the capital Riyadh, which have killed three people, including a pilot. With the story, here's Tim Wharton.
16: Saudi Arabia's Civil Aviation Authority says three people were killed, including a pilot, when two strikes targeted the King Khalid International Airport in Riyadh and a Saudi Airlines aircraft. Several people were also injured, some seriously. The authority said it was coordinating with security agencies to assess the damage and take measures to ensure the safety of passengers and workers. Several countries have condemned the attacks, including Pakistan and Kuwait. The strikes come after Saudi Arabia gave the green light earlier this week for the pro-government forces it backs in Yemen to move to all-out war against the Houthis. Airlines have already cancelled flights, and there are questions over how Saudi defences couldn't stop the Houthi missiles.
14: Ukraine's military says that it struck three facilities involved in missile production in overnight attacks across Russia. It says the targets hit include a factory that's making missile components, as well as a facility for disassembling intercontinental ballistic missiles. Ukraine says the ICBM disassembly plant was hit to degrade Russia's ability to source explosives and rocket fuel. The former UN human rights chief and the International Criminal Court judge has won this year's Nobel Peace Prize after recently presiding over a UN commission accusing Israel of genocide, which is a charge it denies. Here's the BBC's Charles Haviland.
17: She is a South African. She was part of what the apartheid regime in South Africa all those years ago labelled the Indian community. She was active in mobilising and taking legal cases against apartheid. After that, she served, among many other things, on the tribunal on the Rwandan genocide of the 1990s. And then she served 6 years, starting in 2008, as the UN Human Rights Chief, the UN High Commissioner for Human Rights.
14: A Tasmanian private wealth advisor says Firmus abandoned plans to list on the Australian Securities Exchange cast doubt over the future of data centres across the state. The AI data centre company says recent market volatility and conditions mean the offer would not have properly reflected its long-term value and growth prospects. There's been significant community opposition to centres in the state's north, and Shadforth Financial Group's Sam Baker says investors will be taking that into account.
18: It's hard to tell whether or not community campaigning has influenced the success of this initial public offering or the fact that it hasn't gone ahead. It would have been considered by any future investment or investor that as to whether or not this could become an issue.
14: And Australia has reached 6 for 187 at stumps on a weather-affected opening day of the first test against South Africa in Durban. Opener Nick Maddison made a 33-ball duck. Matt Renshaw is currently unbeaten on 46, and he'll be joined on day two by Pat Cummins, who is unbeaten on 33. Earlier, Marnus Labuschagne made 37 as he looks to try to return to form. The best of the South African bowlers were three, all taking 2 wickets each, including Marco Jansen, who has 2 for 35. That's ABC News.
19: Good evening, Dylan Morris with the weather for southern Queensland overnight. Partly cloudy for the Sunshine Coast with a chance of thunderstorms in the evening, lows of 16 and tops of 28 throughout the day. Partly cloudy also with a slight chance of a shower for the Wide Bay and Burnett, and again chance of thunderstorms, lows of 13 with daytime temps as high as 31. In the Darling Downs, Granite Belt, Maranoa and Warrego, it'll be cloudy with a high chance of showers and maybe a thunderstorm, lows of 13 reaching up to 31 degrees.

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1: We have one question to answer before the Mighty Challenge can be officially declared complete for this Friday night. Sarah from Colonel Light Gardens is on the line. Once we have the correct answer and winner determined, we will chat with Andrew Romano. I already tried question 25 on Andrew. He got it correct. Let's see how Sarah in Colonel Light Gardens can do. Feeling nervous, Sarah?
2: Very.
1: Okay, let's give you the drum roll. For the win, which Canadian poet has been awarded the Nobel Prize in Literature?
2: Oh! No idea.
1: Oh, Sarah. Oh, well.
2: What a shame, hey?
1: I know, we had all the build-up, but it was not to be.
2: Next time,
1: indeed. Mm. Bye. Okay, let's talk to Ian in Penrith. If you know who won the Nobel Prize in Literature, you might like to swoop in here. Hi, Ian.
3: I really would like to swoop in, but I don't actually know the answer to this. Dear me, I worked out that it was the

0: Yeah, I watch the news regular. I'm a real news hound. I go from station to station watching the news.
1: Well, in this case, it has served you well, and you are the winner of the Mighty Challenge tonight. Job, I will pop you on hold, give Freya your details, and we'll get your fridge magnet out to you.
0: All right, thank you.
1: There is Joe in Ridgehaven, and that means that we can get to Andrew Romano, who did, yes, also know the answer. Yeah, Andrew's national reporter with Yahoo News joins us every Friday night here on Nightlife. Hi, Andrew. Welcome back.
2: Hi, Suzanne.
1: We are now, what, 3 weeks out from the midterms in the US. We talked a couple of weeks ago about whether Texas could choose a Democrat to send to the US Senate, which would be a big deal. But there are also polls showing the Democrats are leading in quite unlikely states such as Kansas, Iowa, and Nebraska, very traditionally Republican states. What's going on with these polls, and are they to be believed?
2: Yeah, I just to step back and give the big picture for a second. At the start of this election cycle, there were only five Senate races that were rated as competitive, three of them held by Democrats. This is Georgia, Michigan, and New Hampshire, and two held by Republicans, Maine and North Carolina. Considering that Democrats need to gain four seats to win control of the Senate, it didn't look like they had enough takeover targets to realistically make that a possibility. Now we're 3 weeks out from Election Day. There are 13 states on the Senate battleground, and almost all of these new additions are GOP-held seats. So they are putting Republicans on the defense all across the country. We talked about Texas. This week we're talking about Iowa, Kansas, and Nebraska, three sort of middle American heartland states. These are states that voted for Trump all three times he ran for president in 2024 by double digit margins. So very Republican, very red states. And yet, as you said, the polls that we're getting now are showing that all three of them are competitive. There's one in, let's see, Nebraska. The polls put the incumbent, Pete Ricketts, that's a Republican, in a neck and neck race against independent Dan Osborne. He's backed by Democrats and will likely caucus with Democrats, 48 to 47%, basically a tie. We're seeing the same thing, a tie, a dead heat in Kansas, where the incumbent, Roger Marshall, is tied with his Democratic opponent, Adam Hamilton. I believe the Republican governor of Kansas maybe just endorsed the Democrat. In Iowa, there's a U.S. representative, a Congresswoman Ashley Hinson. That's an open seat. They're running to replace Republican Joni Ernst, who's not running for re-election. She is trailing the Democrat, who's a state representative, Josh Turek, in the polling. And this has really come as a big surprise and put Republicans on the back foot. But it just goes to show how the landscape has been shifting as we get closer to Election Day.
1: Is there any concern that perhaps this polling isn't entirely accurate, Andrew?
2: It's certainly what the hope that Republicans have been clinging to, and there's some basis for that. There have been pollsters who've been going into the field. There was one in Iowa earlier this week saying they were having a hard time getting rural Republican voters to respond to the polls. So they would get then a sample that wasn't fully representing rural Republicans, who the assumption is they would be more supportive of Trump. They would be more supportive of the Republican candidates. But we don't know if that's what that actually means. It might just mean that they're disgruntled, not excited about the race, and not planning to show up and vote. So we're not going to actually know the answer to that question until people actually go to the polls and we see what the composition of the electorate is. Either way, it's causing a lot of headaches for the Republican Party because they're now forced to go and spend money in to defend these seats that they didn't think they were going to have to defend.
1: So, if the polls are accurate, Andrew, I mean, what would be the issues that have made the Democrats competitive here?
2: Well, I mean, the macro issue is Trump and his unpopularity. We're seeing his approval rating now down to about 30%. This is on par with where it was immediately after the January 6th attacks on the U.S. Capitol that his supporters carried out just as he was leaving office. So as low as they've ever been. If you're the party in power and

0: your president is that unpopular. It is a drag on your chances, no matter what issues you're trying to campaign on. That makes it difficult, specifically if we're talking about the Midwest, these heartland states, the war in Iran. Trump's tariffs have continued to put upward pressure on prices. This is especially important in these states. Fuel, fertilizer, diesel, these are farming states largely. And so this is hitting people really, really hard in places like Kansas, Iowa, and Nebraska, and making it especially difficult for Republicans running in those states.
1: It would be astounding, though, should any of those states return a Democrat to the Senate. I mean, I was reading that Kansas literally hasn't sent a Democrat to the Senate in 94 years.
0: Yes, has not voted for any Democrat for federal office since 1932. This is a deeply Republican state. So, yes, it would be a huge surprise, a huge shock. And then on top of that, as you said, Texas is competitive. It's been since the 90s since they voted for a Democratic senator. Republicans are also now playing defense in South Carolina, Alaska, Republican states, Ohio, which has trended Republican in recent years. So it was a difficult map for Democrats at the start of this cycle because they weren't really competing in a lot of states that Kamala Harris had won in the presidential election. But now they're very competitive in all these Donald Trump states.
1: Let's talk Iran, Andrew, and the ongoing hostilities between the US and Iran. There have been quite a number of attacks on ships moving through the Strait of Hormuz this week. The president has said, hasn't he, though, there will be no attacks on Iran before the midterms.
0: Yeah, so there's been some reporting about the military preparing options to restart major combat operations there. But then Trump has behind the scenes and now publicly sort of expressed hesitance to do that. So there was reporting from Axios, New York Times, The Atlantic this week that he had ordered up plans to sort of restart strikes. I believe Axios was reporting that this could come before the midterms. I think timed around the Israeli elections actually was their reporting. But Trump came out on social media yesterday, U.S. time, and said that he would not attack Iran before the midterm elections. He insisted in his post that the U.S. and Iran were having productive discussions in terms of negotiations around ending the war, the Iranian nuclear program. But we haven't seen a whole lot of public progress in those talks. So the question now is whether something can be worked out at the negotiating table, or whether Trump is going to, have strike plans drawn up for after the midterm elections. I think the politics of that are clear. The Iran war is not popular in the United States. It's seen as being a major factor in driving up prices. And politically, it probably wouldn't be advantageous for Trump to sort of underscore and emphasize those issues before the voters go to the polls.
1: I mean, at the moment, what is a palatable exit strategy for this war against Iran?
0: I mean, it's been such a sort of standstill in terms of reaching some sort of negotiated agreement. The New York Times said that some U.S. officials had backed Trump's assessment that there's progress being made in diplomatic talks. Those have been continuing through mediators, but that they continue to get hung up on the issue of Iran's nuclear program. American officials want to reach a deal on Iran's nuclear ambitions first. Iranian negotiators insist that those discussions must come last. So it's a question of, who's going to blink. And so far, Iran has not been blinking on that.
1: And there were concerns raised over the months that America's munitions have been quite significantly depleted by the conflict. And, I was reading that Iran has been improving its tactics and its targeting, and that the US is now actually requiring, for example, more missile interceptors every time it wants to head an Iranian missile away from its bases. How serious an issue is this of munitions depletion?
0: I think it's a pretty serious issue. The Congressional Budget Office estimated, this was back in August, the beginning of August, that the war had consumed between one half and two thirds of the U.S. Inventory of missile interceptors. and that rebuilding could take at least 5 years. Later in August, CNN reported that nearly 80% of one particular interceptor's inventory was used up. And as you said, this has to do with Iran's improving sort of military tactics, you know, according to the reporting that I'm reading here, taking down Iranian missiles now requires more interceptors than earlier in the war. At the beginning, the U.S. was in most cases able to fire two interceptors at incoming Iranian missiles. But American officials now say that the improved targeting and tactics from Iran, they're using satellite imagery from Chinese companies to more effectively target U.S. bases, has forced the United States to use more missiles to thwart these salvos. So it's only getting harder for the U.S. And that does put some pressure on Trump and the Trump administration to try to come to a resolution here. But again, we haven't really seen a whole lot of progress. It's kind of been, you know, as Iran has continued to attack these tankers, there have been no, you know, direct strikes on U.S. On Iranian targets. So the question is, what would Trump, what would the administration, what would the U.S. military do differently, say, after the midterms to bring about an end to this conflict?
1: Now, I believe the president's running a line that, you know, the kind of the economic pressure that is being piled onto Iran is actually working, and that sooner or later Iran will cave. Would that be the read of analysts and people who are looking closely at this situation?
0: It's tough to say. I mean, yes, it's an argument that the Trump administration has been making. They're certainly putting a lot of economic pressure on Iran, but they seem to be able to withstand just a tremendous amount of pressure. They are pretty steadfast and willing to suffer, it seems, at least in an economic sense. So, of course, it continues to put pressure on Iran, but that's been ongoing for a long time. So I'm not a military analyst, but it seems like something different has to happen in order to change the calculus here. And I guess that is why Trump has asked his military officials to draw up these plans, because they think they need to actually conduct strikes at some point to sort of force Iran to negotiate, or to at least to compromise more than they have been at the negotiating table.
1: You'd imagine, though, they would have to be far more impactful than the ones we've already seen to finally budge Iran. Yeah. Andrew, would a change in the House or Senate or both to Democrat control have impacts on how the conflict continues?
0: Well, yes. More in oversight and funding than in operations, right? So Republican-controlled House and Senate have blocked earlier war powers resolutions. A Democratic Congress would force votes. They could hold public hearings. Money could become a factor. So Congress can't sort of end the war outright, but they can put more pressure on Trump. They could probably have an effect on public opinion by sort of hammering this constantly, holding hearings, et cetera, et cetera. I think it would be a question of pressure as opposed to actually forcing a change, but that pressure could have an effect.
1: But I mean, this mess is here, right? No matter who's in government, someone's going to have to clean up this mess and finish it off.
0: It has to be resolved somehow at some point. So, yes.
1: Now, one of my texters is saying, oh, there's no way Trump and his cabinet will let Democrats get control. Otherwise, a lot of them would get impeached or prosecuted. Would the Democrats, should they get control of the House and the Senate, have an agenda to try to impeach? And does that give them the numbers and the authority to try to do that, should they want to?
0: They're very unlikely to have, I mean, it's hard for me to imagine them having 60 seats in the Senate, which is what they would need to convict on impeachment, because the way it works is the House holds the impeachment trial and votes to impeach, and then the Senate has to, you know, convict and remove from office, right? So as we saw with the previous two Trump impeachments, you can have a Democratic House, but unless you have 60 votes in the Senate, it's not going to go anywhere. So yes, they could bring those charges. They could have those that trial. But in terms of actually removing Trump from office, it's, you know, beyond a long shot, I would say, at this point. And there is going to be a question of whether politically that's the best move for them. Do they want to emphasize, you know, Trump and whatever they see as his impeachable offenses, or do they want to talk about what's would be the winning issue for them in this midterm, assuming that they win, which is, you know, cost of living prices, how they're going to bring them down, holding the Trump administration accountable, you know, having oversight and investigations into what they see as corruption, but not going so far as to actually do a third impeachment.
1: Now, one of my other texters, Kenneth, is saying when Trump suffers a loss at the midterms, he'll say it was rigged. Is there a sense that the president is trying to prepare the ground in case of a big loss at these midterms?
0: I mean, he's said that every other time that he's lost an election. I think psychologically the midterms are a little different for him because he's not on the ballot. And he has said that, you know, that basically we win when I'm on the ballot and maybe we don't always win when I'm not. He might make some noise about things being rigged in certain places, but I don't think that's going to be as big a sort of message for him if they lose the midterms this time. But who knows? I'm predicting the future here. I think he will say, you know, the Republicans, not me, lost this election. I didn't lose this election. You know, the Republicans lost this election.
1: Andrew Romano is with us, national reporter with Yahoo News. There has been a lot of news we've been hearing here in Australia this week about the death penalty in the US, Andrew. I mean, firstly, was the botched execution of the convicted murderer, Christa Pike, in Tennessee. Now there's this news that a planned execution of the Fort Hood shooter in December is going to be live streamed. We'll talk about the live streaming, but firstly, just remind us, who is the Fort Hood shooter?
0: Yeah, so Major Nidal Malik Hassan, he killed 13 people and wounded 32 others when he brought a personal handgun onto the grounds of Fort Hood in Texas in 2009. This was at the height of the post 9/11 fight against terrorism. Hassan said he carried out the attack to wage jihad for what he called the illegal and immoral wars in Afghanistan and Iraq. He admitted to the killings during his court-martial. He was convicted in 2013 of 45 counts of premeditated murder and attempted premeditated murder. He's been held at a military death row prison in Kansas for some time, has not expressed remorse for his actions. He told the military mental health panel that he wished he'd died in the attack so that he could have been a martyr.
1: So tell us about this announcement from the Pentagon, though, about live streaming his execution.
0: Yeah, so this initially came from Pete Hegseth, the Secretary of Defense. He said in an interview with a conservative outlet on Thursday that Hassan would be publicly executed by firing squad on the grounds of Fort Hood at the time that the initial attack was carried out. So obviously symbolic considerations there. The Pentagon said in a statement that the execution would be broadcast via live stream. So this has no precedent really in the United States. Releasing video of executions, I'm going to quote the New York Times here, is, quote, most often associated with extremist militant groups like the Islamic State. In terms of public military executions, this is, quote, most commonly carried out in a handful of countries, including Iran, North Korea, and Afghanistan. The last state-sanctioned public execution in the U.S. occurred more than 90 years ago in Kentucky, and this would be the first execution by a military, the military justice system since 1961, the first soldier put to death by a firing squad since World War II. So not something that happens every day here.
1: No. Did the Pentagon or Pete Hegseth offer a reason as to why this planned execution would be live screened, given that it is so different compared to the tradition on this?
0: Hegseth said in that interview that the execution would be public and available to watch, quote, because people need to understand that there's serious consequences for these type of things.
1: What's the reaction been?
0: This just broke last night here in the U.S. So there has been, let's see, there has been reaction that's cut across party lines. Republican Senator Tom Tillis. Now, Tom Tillis is leaving office. Trump backed his primary challenger. He's a North Carolina senator, and he's written a book about his opposition to Trump. So take this with a grain of salt, but he called it beyond disgusting. He made also the comparison that public executions are what dictatorships like Iran and Afghanistan do. Democratic Senator Chris Murphy called it medieval. So yeah, there's been some people speaking out. And just to put in perspective, sort of US feeling about the death penalty, which obviously still happens here in the United States. There was a Gallup poll in 2025 that found support at a 50-year low, but that was still a majority, 52% of the United States. So it's one of those issues that's somewhat 50-50, but it's gotten less support in recent years than in the past.
1: And Andrew, does it generally kind of overlay red states and that support also in states where the death penalty is allowed? Because there are many states, aren't there, where the death penalty isn't carried
0: Yes.
1: out?
0: Yeah, that generally maps onto left right. So in 2025, Republican support was 82%. It was 32% among Democrats.
1: Well, yeah, some of my texters, for example, Karen is saying America has lost its mind. Public executions.
0: I'll say no comment there, but yeah.
1: Yeah. And the firing squad, I mean, how are methods of execution actually chosen? We saw
0: The
1: what
0: firing
1: happened.
0: squad.
1: Yeah.
0: Yeah, I mean, it's historically, military method. Obviously, very sort of dramatic. It's typically used during wartime. The Trump administration has also proposed expanding its use as a method of execution. I was not aware of that, but I'm looking here at a link to it. Yeah, there's a whole U.S. Department of Justice restoring and strengthening the federal death penalty report from April from the administration, and I guess they want to bring that back as a form of military execution.
1: Yeah, well, I mean, it'd be very interesting to see what kind of, should this go ahead, what kind of impact it does have on public opinion. Is Major Nedhel Malik Hassan's legal team still trying to appeal against this death penalty, or is that all done and dusted?
0: Well, yeah, I think it's pretty much done and dusted. I know he's, I think he defended himself, and didn't really mount much of a defense. As that quote from him earlier said, he had wished he died in the attack for, so he could be a martyr. The final Supreme Court petition was denied in 2025. Apparently, he could still seek relief in a civilian federal court, but there's no petition that's been filed. So, historically, he's not shown a ton of interest in fighting his sentence.
1: Well, I guess watch this space, Andrew, and we'll see how this all unfolds. Thank you so much for
0: Or don't watch it.
1: I certainly
0: We have
1: would.
0: the option to not watch. Yeah.
1: I certainly would not watch that if even if it was made available to
0: Yeah.
1: me, Andrew. Thanks for being here. We'll chat with you next week.
0: Okay, thank you.
1: There's Andrew Romano, who is a national reporter with Yahoo News. We've got time for a tune. I was just thinking perhaps we should have some Powderfinger, given the news that Powderfinger are going to be getting back together and touring. I've just chosen one of my favourite Powderfinger songs. I think it's a lot of people's favourite Powderfinger song. It did pretty well in Triple J's Favourite Australian Songs of All Time last year, I believe. It's My Happiness.

It's Powderfinger with My Happiness on the SMS. Suze in Lindisfarne says, thank you, Suzanne. That's my favourite too. I hum it every day. Now, Nightlifers, we've got Belle Chillingworth, our resident garbologist, with us in just a moment. Just a heads up about tomorrow night. Some of you will have the option of Saturday Night Country on your radios. Others of you in capital cities will be receiving Nightlife. The first hour, who was around in 1977? We are going to spend our first hour tomorrow going back to 1977. We're going to talk about the songs, the news, the fashions. And we've done this before. I think we did maybe 67 and 88. I want to hear your memories of what you were up to in 1977. So that's going to be lots of fun. And then Don Walker is going to be bringing us our playlist tomorrow night. He has chosen some of his favourite songs to play for you. So I hope you'll join us then. If you want to listen to Saturday Night Country, all the options are available to you. If you happen to rather reminisce about 1977 and listen to Don Walker's songs, you can get us through the ABC Listen app in whichever capital city you pick. And given that all this, the footy's over for now, it should be as easy as just going to whichever Cap City Listen app is in your state.

0: great, and you should find nightlife there for you. All right, Belle Chellingworth joining us imminently.
1: Waste not, want not, with Belle Chellingworth.
0: Belle Chellingworth is back with us, Belle's principal consultant at BC Consulting. She is fresh from taking part in a big event that's one of the lead-in events to the United Nations Climate Change Conference. You know that COP31 is coming up in Turkey in less than a month's time. I'm going to get Belle to explain exactly what she's been up to. Hello. Welcome back.
2: Thanks, Suzanne.
0: So this event you were at last week, it's a lead-in event to COP31, but it's not the same event that we might have heard about that was being held in Fiji. So what were you up to? Where did you fit into all of this?
2: So this event was held in Australia because in the lead-up to COP, there's always a series of pre-talks across different regions. Now, the talks, they have different focuses. It might be electrifying the grid, decarbonising people's homes, but for COP31, waste is a big focus. They've already announced a target to halve growth in global waste by 2035. We've never seen anything like this at COP before. And our regular listeners know we've talked about the impact of, say, food waste in landfill. It's a large contributor to greenhouse gas emissions, but we've also got the embodied emissions in construction materials like steel and concrete. So before COP goes ahead, there are these pre-talks. Asia Pacific has its own, and we also have our own just focused on waste. It's called the APAC Circular Economy Hotspot. And excitingly, for the first time, Australia won the right to host it. So I'm fresh off that event.
0: Okay, so what were you doing there? I know we'll talk more about it in another episode, but just give us a quick sense of what you were doing.
2: Well, I was attending as an industry professional, but I also hosted two sessions which were focused on the agriculture and food sectors over the 2 days.
0: Mm. Okay, so let's take a look at some of the big issues that came up during all of these discussions. Matt, you could give us a sort of a big picture of how waste looks across the Asia Pacific region.
2: Yeah, it was interesting to think beyond Australian borders. Asia Pacific, we're a really diverse region. We have large industrial economies like Japan and Taiwan, but we've also got some of the world's smallest island nations in the Pacific as well. But I didn't realise that Asia Pacific accounts for 60% of global material use.
0: What?
2: Yeah, that's what a lot of people went, what? But when you think about us and compare us with, say, Europe or Africa, there's a lot of rapid growth and development in our region. Think of all the construction, the buildings,
0: so
2: the infrastructure,
0: China, for example,
2: the manufacturing. Mm. Exactly. So we not only use a lot of materials, but we also produce and consume more food than any other region as well. Suzanne's got the white face on again, which again, when you think about it, we've got some really high population densities in very small countries, for example, across the region. But the thing I was really thinking about is that, okay, if we as a region and our economies are very dependent on food production, we're not just thinking about the material extraction, like the water and the nutrient and the land use. Where our economies also rely on agriculture, which is one of the sectors which is more vulnerable and at risk to the effects of climate change. So it's kind of two things happening at once. We're trying to create and sustain these industries to use materials more effectively because we know if we don't, in the feedback loop, we're going to be more adversely affected because we rely on them in our region. So, yeah, it was interesting just to think about our part of the world more holistically rather than just Australia.
0: Belle Chellingworth is here from BC Consulting. So let's hear about some of the other things that came up at the Circular Economy Hotspot. Tell us about the Pacific Recycling Foundation.
2: Yes, so this foundation was originally created in Fiji, who are important in COP this year. There are the pre-talks you just mentioned that our Prime Minister has been at this week. But they set up like a lot of really critical infrastructure for collecting plastic bottles and metals and cans because there was no formalised waste collection in Fiji. So they set them up in banks and resorts and government buildings. But I think the other thing, aside these case studies they showed of collection and bins and all the education that they've done with schools, is they've done this work in advocating for people who work in waste. So in Australia, we have formal systems. We have the bins and the trucks and everything sort of gets taken away. It's out of sight, out of mind. But overseas, it's pretty common for all the rubbish just to be taken to like a dump site or a landfill, and then people will just pick through it and they'll pull out what anything that might be valuable. Now, they're typically called informal waste pickers, and they're often vulnerable people who have lost their families or they might be widows. But in Fiji, they've advocated for these people and for a name change to call them not informal waste pickers, but collection pillars of recycling, which is way more dignified. And it's part of a global trend. I know South Africa are doing similar work to really acknowledge these jobs, but also help create them to be like more safe, like to give them protective equipment. Like these are landfills, right? Yeah. Like you're picking through anything and everything that ends up there. There could be chemicals, paint, batteries, fires are not uncommon as well. Like they're not very safe workplaces or pleasant. But also coupling this with like programs for financial literacy and health as well. So they're really helping and recognizing the people who work in that sector there.
0: And they're actually really important, because here's a statistic that they actually, you know, say you've got your landfill and then you've got the what's the new term for them again?
2: Collection pillars of recycling.
0: Right. You get these people who go in, they take something like half of that waste actually out of the landfill, things that can be reused.
2: Yeah,
0: extraordinary.
2: Well, it certainly is. Like we heard from Tonga, and they've got very high rates of recycling and pulling materials out of rubbish, about 40 to 50% they manage to separate. So you've got metals and batteries and plastics. Interestingly, in a lot of these small island nations, things like cars are an issue because they're imported in. And even if you collect them and aggregate them somewhere, there's no industry or infrastructure to recycle them. So often when they do manage to pull everything together and get it to a port, they need to put it on small boats and send it overseas. So
0: Is that what happens then?
2: In Tonga, for example, they send them back to Japan from whence they came. So they've got a full reverse logistics loop, which makes a lot of sense, right? If you're a company and you're manufacturing something and then you send it somewhere, ultimately you want them to be responsible for taking it back and recycling it when, you know, you've got this imbalance of industry and resources between two very different countries. But I also thought, we heard from countries, you know, we just don't hear a lot about, I think, in Australia. Now, we heard from the public of Nauru. Many of our listeners will know that as Nauru. It's recently been renamed to honour the indigenous name for that country, but it's very small. It's one of the smallest countries in the world, and it imports pretty much everything it consumes from Australia, and very similar issues. Like there's no recycling systems. There's no formalized waste infrastructure. So everything that goes into the country is sort of now like piling up and being aggregated, and it's got nowhere to go. And we also heard from Papua New Guinea, again, like our closest neighbour, but, you know, we don't hear a lot about, I think, about that country generally. And they're experiencing a lot of rapid economic growth, but they only have two landfills for the whole country managed by government. And the rest is what's called unmanaged. So what that means is that ultimately, like all the plastic bottles and the litter, like it doesn't have anywhere to go. It probably ends up in waterways, in rivers. And of course, all rivers and waterways lead to the ocean.
0: On that, Belle, I know we talked about this after I was in parts of remote Indonesia last year, that sometimes you go to a country like this and you kind of, oh, it's really dirty. They don't take care of the rubbish. But then you think about, as you're explaining, there are no systems. Well, what are people meant to do?
2: No, that's it. And if we think about somewhere like Indonesia, back in the day, like if you ordered food from somewhere, it would be in things like banana leaves, like it would be in natural materials. And so now, we've got this system where, you know, plastic has been used and we've got all this convenience and that's become very normalized. But no, there's no place for it to go. And in Indonesia, you know, it's not uncommon. Like, people ride a lot of scooters there on the side of the road. People will buy fuel in the, like, in the 2 liter beverage containers. So they kind of find ways to reuse the plastic bottles within their own economy. But yeah, I think just sitting there, you just can't help but think, like, as an Australian, wow, we have, you know, we've got waste challenges, but we do have these formal systems which are very, very different to a lot of our neighbours.
0: And we've got economies of scale, which you're not going to get in Nauru.
2: Yeah, that's absolutely true.
0: Yeah. All right, now tell us about Ocean Cleanup, who are a Dutch non-profit organisation.
2: Yes, we also heard from them, their first time to Australia, and they've recognised the research that shows 1% of rivers are responsible for about 80% of the plastic pollution that ends up in the ocean.
0: Really?
2: So, yeah, if you do a if you target and you go and focus on these main waterways, and their idea is really, well, to stop the plastic pollution before it ends up in the ocean. And they've developed these big, they're like giant booms, like they almost look like giant fishing nets, which they attach. So they identify the rivers, they attach them to each side of the river mouth, and then it floats out like a sort of big ring into the sea, like a fishing net. And then they let it sit there, and then as the water comes out, they catch all the plastic bottles and the chip packets and the lolly wrappers and everything else that's ended up in the system, and they intercept it before it gets into the ocean. And Boyan, the founder, he showed a video, like a time-lapse video of them setting one up in a river mouth. I mean, this thing looked almost a kilometre wide. Like, this was a large system. And set this net up. And then we watched over two hours just about, and the whole thing filled up.
0: Wow.
2: Like plastic bottles, containers, all the soft plastic wrappers, like you name it. It was really confronting, and this is a room full of people like me who live and breathe and, you know, work in waste prevention every day, and that there was just an audible gasp, hundreds of people going, oh, my goodness. So it's really great work. It's really interesting. But what I thought was worth mentioning is that they're already set up Indonesia, Malaysia, Thailand, Philippines, plenty of our neighbouring countries.
0: What do they do though? Once they've got the boom all full, Belle, what do they do with
2: all of it? Yeah, then they've got to collect it, and then they've got to sort it, and they've got to try and find essentially buyers and homes for it. So when you have a large collection of different types of plastics, like different bottles, like you want to separate it into PET, like the beverage containers versus the bottles that you might house shampoo in, for example. So it all needs to be separated and sorted. So it's not, you know, it's not a small task. But by doing this, they're also asking the questions around really the business case to put these things in place. So I was sitting there looking at all this plastic washing into this net, and particularly in the recent context of Australia's packaging reform debacle, I was sitting there going, well, imagine if the companies who produced all that, those products, they were paying for this and they were funding for the cleanup of this. Where that's not the case. They've got philanthropical donations from some very well-to-do people. But they're going, okay, if we clean up this where the river meets the sea, there's often mangrove communities and that they're like the nurseries for baby fish. If those mangroves can grow and they can house and they can, like, help the fish populations grow, that helps the local fishermen. So that creates better economy. So they're looking more holistically to say, if we clean up all the plastic pollution, how does this more broadly affect the communities? And then they can go to government and say, well, we're not only cleaning up the rubbish, but we're also helping people with their livelihoods as well.
0: Belle Chellingworth is here on Nightlife on ABC Radio. She's principal consultant at BC Consulting. She's recently been at the APAC Circular Economy Hotspot, and she's telling us a bit about some of the things that she heard there. So hearing from Taiwan was a real highlight of the conference. We've just heard about some of the challenges, Belle. But why was hearing from Taiwan such a good experience?
2: Oh, I've got a little bit of FOMO because they hosted the hotspot before Australia at the end of 2025. And, you know, they're a small, densely populated, highly industrialized economy. But a few months after they hosted the event, they overhauled their existing waste legislation. So I'm not talking targets or strategies or we'd like to do this. They changed their laws. And this includes things like repairability indexes for electronics. So if you go to buy something in, you know, the equivalent of JB Hi-Fi, as a consumer, you'll be able to see, well, can I repair this? Can it be refurbished? They're making companies design things so that they don't just last a year and then break. They're also using their own government

0: buying power. So looking at things like, presumably when governments buy like desks or furniture or cars, instead of buying those things outright, they're looking at leasing models. And what that does is when you lease something like that, the original producer or retailer then has skin in the game because they're the ones who are going to have to repair it. And it's going to be on them if it breaks within 2 years. So it creates this responsibility, and it means that you're really embedding this thinking because it's strategic for them to not make things that are sort of cheap and disposable. But they're also looking at clothing as well. They're going to look at take-back schemes, more secondhand markets, and making clothing to be designed to be easy to disassemble and recycle as well. So there's a whole bunch more, but yeah, some really tangible and practical things for their economy.
1: Mm. You want to bring some fashion into this. There was a bit of a fashion show at this event too.
0: I was thinking about that. So after lunch on the first day, yes, a big fashion runway was set up, and we saw clothes made by Australian TAFE students, and some of them had made these big gowns from like industrial offcuts of material. There were some recoloured with natural dyes. There was another student who made a visual representation of how many new clothes Australians on average buy every year, which is 53. So this giant model came out.
1: Each person, the average is 53.
0: Yeah, it used to be 56. So it's down to, to around 53.
1: Well done,
0: so, well done. But this, this model came out and had all these clothes pinned to them, like this big sort of clothing cookie monster. It was a really interesting visual representation, but it's great to see that embedded in the curriculum.
1: So, Belle, what's next? What role will Australia play out of it? Are there any kind of solid outcomes of the hotspot or things that you can look to the future?
0: So a communique was formed on behalf of the region, and that will be taken to COP to advocate for what Asia Pacific wants to see. Now, it included things like stronger recognition that reducing waste is critical to emissions reduction. If you reduce food waste, if you keep building materials in the economy for longer, like that has a direct impact on climate. We're asking for the investment in technical skills and knowledge that the workforce will need. Like if we need to build buildings that aren't going to be knocked down in 20 years, we need engineers, architects, like everyone who's involved in all of that, understanding all of those principles and what to do. But I think in light of what we've been talking about, particularly with our Pacific neighbours, what really struck me when I read the communique was we're asking for a just and equitable transition to the circular economy, a world without waste, which really thinks about the social impacts, enabling workers, communities and vulnerable people as well. So it didn't surprise me, given how much we heard from people in countries without the infrastructure and with a very different workforce and a very different waste system to Australia. I think we also, I was just sitting there going, we are so resourced compared with some of our neighbours. Like we have a duty, we have a responsibility. When we have a natural disaster in Australia, a flood or a fire, what do you see on the news? All of us helping each other. That's what we do. It's our secret sauce. Like we're always helping a neighbour out. So, on the global scale and in this huge challenge and all these opportunities we have ahead of us, I just thought, come on, Australia, we've got to pull our socks up.
1: Belle, thank you. There's Belle Chellingworth, Principal Consultant with BC Consulting, and I think we'll have some more takeaways from the APAC Circular Economy Hotspot next time we yarn with Belle.
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1: Yeah, Jane's just messaged to say, I was in London recently. All I could think was, haven't these people ever heard of wheelie bins? There were bulging plastic bags of stinking rubbish on every street, and my lasting impression of London is the rubbish. Jane, the English invented the wheelie bin. I was having a little bit of a look, and it was somewhere in Slough, England. Frank Rotherham Mouldings in 1968. They started by designing it to be used inside their own factory, and then people caught on and started doing it across England. And the wheelie bin arrived in Australia in 1982 when Penrith City Council introduced it, and then it followed from there. So they've definitely heard of wheelie bins. What's going on? Ashwin Sekhar, good morning.
3: Hi, Suzanne. I just sort of just caught the end of that, the wheelie bin. Do you have the same colours as us down there where you are? Is it yellow, green Red?
1: Yellow, green and red.
3: Oh, the clouds. It's an Australia. We're such a uniform country, aren't we?
1: Well, maybe in some places it's not uniform. Maybe in some places there are other colours.
3: I hope someone's got a mauve. If you've got a mauve out there listening for your bin.
1: Is there a purple bin? Freya is just telling me she's got a... There's a new purple bin. What? Freya's got a purple bin.
3: What do you put in a purple bin?
1: Freya, what goes in a purple... We need to get Freya on the radio right now it to explain all of this.
3: Yeah. Beetroot, purple cabbage, all the purple wastes, I think. That'd suit.
1: What's happening on overnight?
3: I thought it would be fun to talk about making music in places where you're not allowed to make music, like Iran after the revolution, maybe North Korea at a certain time. I thought we could find these places where music was frowned upon, certain styles. So today we have a segment on Iran. I have an Iranian who lived there in the 80s, is a musician, and he's talking about the secrecy he faced there, the punishments that were given out if you were caught making music and how it happened and the Western bands they would secretly listen to make that happen.
1: Oh, that sounds so interesting.
3: Oh, yeah, I'd love to find out the secrets and the punishments they managed to escape. Mm. And then we also have the story from 1918. It's the last year of World War One. A French boy is discovered in a village. It's assumed his parents have passed away, so he's brought back to Australia. He's smuggled home by soldiers. Turns out his parents were alive the whole time. So we have the story of Yvonne from World War One.
1: Well, that sounds very, very interesting. Now, apparently the purple bin is in Victoria.
3: Okay.
1: Someone else is saying it might be for glass.
3: Oh, boring. But that makes sense. Yeah.
1: No, it makes perfect sense.
3: Yeah.
1: Okay, and WA are saying they also have the red, the green and the yellow. So there's a degree of conformity.
3: That's us.
1: Okay.
3: That's Australia.
1: Ashwin, you have a great overnight. There's Ashwin Sekar. He'll be with you after the latest ABC News. A big thank you to the wonderful Freya who's been on deck tonight. Let's have a yarn all together again tomorrow night.

0: ABC News with Glenn Lauder. The parents of Australian brothers Callum and Jake Robinson, who were killed in Mexico along with their American friend in 2024, will be in court as the judge hands down his verdict for the three accused tomorrow. Here's North America correspondent Cayman Gock.
1: That is something that can bring some level of closure after what has been an awful 2.5 years for them. We also heard closing arguments today, both from the prosecution and the defence. The prosecution outlined that while this appeared to be a robbery gone wrong, there was enough time for these men to know what they were doing and that they chose violence. While the defence argued there isn't enough evidence to prove that these three men are the killers, and they questioned the timeline of events and also the credibility of some key witnesses.
0: Small businesses don't believe the Treasurer's move to delay a tax office ban on credit card payments for tax bills goes far enough. The Australian Tax Office had announced it would stop accepting credit card payments for tax bills from December in response to the Reserve Bank's ban on surcharges. But backlash has seen the government force the ATO to delay the ban until the end of the financial year. Chair of the Council of Small Business Organisations Australia, Matthew Addison, says the government needs to go further.
2: Is this a 180? I'm hoping it is a 180. I'd love to think it was a permanent 180, because we've got a government saying to small business, you have to absorb the cost, but we at government aren't prepared to, so no more credit cards. It just doesn't feel right.
0: Analysts will be watching the next moves of AI data centre startup Firmus closely after axing plans to float on the Australian Stock Exchange. The AI data centre operator had been aiming to raise $44 billion, which would have marked one of the biggest debuts in the history of the ASX. Chief Investment Officer at the Motley Fool, Scott Phillips, says it appears Firmus will now try its luck on the American tech-heavy market, the NASDAQ.
3: The money in the likes of the big AI players is already in the trillion-dollar valuations. It's entirely possible American investors look at Firmus with only those two data centres, with only seven in the planning, and say, this could become the next whatever, insert company here. And they may well see that because of the relative size, there is simply more upside opportunity, albeit much riskier, than investing in some of the big guys.
0: The Norwegian Nobel Committee says South African-born judge Navi Pillay is a deserving winner of this year's Nobel Peace Prize. It says the 85-year-old has been awarded the Peace Prize for her efforts to promote peace and international law and for holding states and national leaders accountable. Her legal work includes defending South African anti-apartheid leader Nelson Mandela, who later became the country's first black head of state. She also chaired the United Nations Commission of Inquiry that concluded last year that Israel had committed genocide in Gaza. It's a report Israel has called scandalous. Accepting the award, Ms. Pillay says she initially thought her Nobel Peace Prize was a joke.
4: If you clap a little bit more, I may share this prize with Trump. So, no, I don't know about this, so my question is it true?
5: No, it's everywhere. It's on the BBC. It's everywhere.
0: Thieves in Italy have stolen 30,000 bottles of wine worth almost $8 million after a warehouse in Tuscany was targeted. Here's the BBC's Joanna Keane.
6: One of Italy's biggest and most prestigious family-owned wineries, Marchese Antinori, was about to ship some of its most prized and expensive bottles of Tuscan Reds to customers abroad when their storage facility was broken into. At least seven mass thieves deactivated the alarms, disabled the cameras, and used company forklifts to load thousands of cases of wine onto two huge trucks. The chief executive of the company said it was the largest theft in the history of Italian wineries, but added he was hopeful that police could trace the bottles.
0: And Australia's reached stumps on day one of the first test against South Africa at 6 for 187 after bad light prematurely ended play in Durban. Matt Renshaw is unbeaten on 46. Pat Cummins has 33, with the pair to resume in the morning with a 63-run partnership under their belts so far. That's ABC News.
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8: Good morning. We are just about to begin the quiz. So this is how it works. You call in, you play along, you learn something about the world. I ask you, hopefully, an interesting question. And then you get 1 point for every correct answer, up to 2 points per person. So you have to get the first answer correct. to get your second question, and then we draw the winner at the end. That is the plan. And then this is the journey we'll go on for the rest of the program. Hollywood has brought back Edgar Allan Poe with a story about the uselessness of running away from death. It's a horror movie, horror short story, and it's coming back. We'll see what that is all about in the second hour. And then, in the fog of war, some strange things happened. And at the end of World War One, one of those strange things happened. The Aussie diggers looked after a young French boy. They thought he was an orphan. He was a translator for them. And they ended up bringing him home to Australia, thinking this is his new life. So he went on really a three-year gap year in Australia. And you'll hear about the fascinating story of Yvonne with the author, who's the grandson of the man who brought him home back from the battlefield. So that's some good war stories. And if you have a fog of war story that you can share with us, you can join the program as well. And in the next hour, the third hour of the program, I thought it would be good on this program to explore music from places where it's been banned and how do people secretly create it. What do they listen to? So today we'll begin that journey with Iran. Iran, after the 1979 revolution, it's a very strict, theocratic government that's put in place. Music is banned. It's still being made. They're still listening to Western CDs or tapes at that time, secretly. And so we'll talk about that with someone who was there at the time. So the story of music, the story of war, the story of horror movies, all of that coming up in the next couple of hours. But the quiz is about to begin. Some of you have been continuing to text me about the bin situation. It's fascinating. Some of you have a purple bin. It's just such a fabulous colour. We just have red, green and blue here in Brisbane, but that's interesting. I think in general, we're a fairly standardised country. You know, maybe we got that off the British. We keep things quite similar, but purple, that's wild. I think it's glasses. Someone says, hi, Ash, we mostly have the same bins on the East Coast, except you have to take them out 1 hour earlier than us during the summer. Sorry, don't know who makes these rules. Ruby from Melbourne. Well, we work like clockwork as a country, don't we? Because of this,

0: That is Little Lies. Little Lies by Fleetwood Mac. Here on ABC Radio Overnights, we're about to begin the quiz, but I need to tell you what the weather holds for you. Brisbane, you will have 29 degrees today with showers. Oh, that's me. Rain and showers. 29 degrees in Sydney, mostly cloudy. Melbourne, 22 and cloudy. Congratulations on your World's Friendliest City Award recently. Canberra, 22 degrees, light rain and showers. Hobart, 20 degrees and cloudy. Darwin, 33 degrees, mostly clear. Adelaide, 18, mostly cloudy. Perth, 19 degrees today, mostly cloudy. I'll be back with you in just a moment to begin the quiz.
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2: Yep, I couldn't believe how it began.
1: I couldn't breathe when he jumped in.
2: I couldn't stop bawling my eyes out.
1: And that finale.
2: That twist.
1: I was in stitches.
2: Really? I had to watch through my hands.
1: I couldn't look away.
2: Are we talking about the same show?
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0: We are kicking off today and we have Kate in the studio. Stu is on holiday this weekend. Kate is the day producer of the show, so you get to meet her as well. So she's the one who's contacting people during the day when Stu and I are at sleep, enjoying some rest or just napping, getting some sunlight in the park. That's our usual plan. Okay. Sometimes I read your texts, but I have to check them for language and appropriateness. But someone says, hi, Ashwin, Frio Football Club's colour is purple. Maybe the city of Fremantle has purple bins. That would be very patriotic. My sister went out with the council rubbish guy. He said they started early.

0: Australia to beat the Heat. That's sneaky. I like it. Sometimes you are, though. You do hear the Bens walking, driving around at 3 a.m. It's quite unusual. So maybe that's what's going on. Just beating the Heat. Fair enough. Justin kicks us off on the quiz. Hello, Justin.
1: G'day, Ashwin. How are you, mate?
0: I'm good today, Justin. You're okay sleeping through a bin run at 3 a.m., aren't you? You're a deep sleeper.
1: Yeah. Just before we go on, just on a serious note, today is actually World Mental Health Day today.
0: Okay. I wasn't aware of that, so that's good to know as well. So there's some a worthwhile day as well. Is there anything you wanted to, a message, in fact, you'd like to get across about that?
1: If anyone's just going through a rough day, just, you know, check in with, you know, family, friends, you know, your community, just to check in, see how you're going, see how they're going, you know. It's just, it's not only people that are doing it rough, it's also people that are, you know, have got anxiety, depression, you know, it's things that have been going on in their lives. And, you know, it's just one way to, you know, get that mentality, you know, a lot less. So it's actually World Mental Health Day today.
0: Thanks for that message as well, Justin. And I feel like our society is putting more pressure on us as well. The jobs are becoming a bit casual. The prices are going up. We're worried about war in the Middle East. There's all these pressures cooking us at the moment. So it's a good message.
1: I've actually got a little calendar here from the from Mental Health Australia. It's got 31 ideas you can do. There's one here that says on the 16th, in person, mix it up, take a break from screens and connect with someone face-to-face.
0: Yeah, very. And maybe don't listen to every news bulletin, maybe some, but the news, if you just absorb nothing but news, I find that can bring you down as well. So make sure you listen to podcasts or go for a walk or meet people, like you say. Don't just take nothing but news into your day.
1: Exactly, yeah. And, you know, it's just about learning what mental health is inside you, you know. So I just thought I'd mention it because World Mental Health Day, I didn't even realise it was, you know, a world problem. So, you know, it's actually quite good.
0: Very good. Thank you for mentioning that, Justin. So now I'll kick you off with your first quiz question. Quicksilver is another name for which chemical element?
1: Quicksilver. That was the name of a horse. I know that. Would that be lead?
0: Oh, it's not lead. It's not lead. But it's not a bad guess given where we're going, Justin. We'll see if someone else knows, and I'll chat to you another night.
1: And just before I also too, guys, I just want to give a quick shout out to April because I think she's going to be on next. I just want to give her a quick shout out and good luck to everyone. And just, you know, keep checking in on your mental health and just think it's World Mental Health Day.
0: Thank you, Justin. And on that point about World Mental Health Day, they've done some research into colours as well, making sure you're around happy colours. I think they did an experiment where they put prisoners in red rooms or light blue rooms. So maybe the colours are enraging us as well. Choose good colours to be around. For some reason, I painted my wall red 17 years ago in my apartment. I thought, I'm exciting, I'm fun, aren't I? I'll have a red wall. And I don't know if it's slowly enraging me. So, yeah, choose good colours to be around. Oh, this is exciting. Latif usually texts to say hello in the morning just as I'm about to step on, but he's called in today. Hello, Latif.
2: Good morning, Ashwin. I thought I'd break the drought.
0: Is this the very first time we've spoken?
2: I think so.
0: I love it.
2: But yeah, I do call other nightlifers that time to time, yeah.
0: I would like to know, Latif, where does your positivity come from?
2: Oh, you mean just now?
0: No, in general, you're always sending positive text messages. Where does that attitude come from?
2: Well, listening to Justin, it's quite interesting. I have anxiety and other orders rather than disorders for decades. And there's only one option, just positivity, you know, kindness and peace. That's what my name means. Latif means in Arabic, yeah. But I'm from Turkey. That means kind and soft. And my surname, Barış, but Barış in Turkish means peace.
0: Right.
2: There you go.
0: Barış means peace.
2: I stick to my name.
0: And it's interesting because in India, we absorbed a lot of Persian and Arabic words. Barış means rain. So I wonder if we thought there was an association between rain and peace.
2: No, Barış is a Turkish origin name.
0: Yeah, oh, right.
2: And but rain, you said it's lovely. Like we had a lot of rain recently in Melbourne, cleansing.
0: Yes, very good. Yeah, it's good to be comfortable with all the seasons. Well, Latif, I think you are, many of the people in the text line, you have got this correct. What does quicksilver mean? What's another word for it? What do you think, Latif? What is another name for quicksilver?
2: Before the correct answer, I know it, I will give you, yeah. I thought semi-humorously, it's a surfing brand.
0: Yeah, it is. It is. Yeah, you've embraced. When did you leave Turkey behind?
2: Sorry?
0: When did you leave Turkey?
2: Oh, a long time, 1971, when I was 21, I was one of the first students anywhere in the world, not just Turkey.
0: Yeah.
2: And I was going to study 5 years, go back, and I've never been back. One year later, I got married to a Celtic.
0: What a great story. And did you end up learning surfing while you were here as part of absorbing the culture? Did you pick up surfing, Latif? Oh, I think we've lost Latif. Let me see if I can get him back. His line is saying it's okay, so maybe it's just something that's dropped out for wherever he is. Latif, can you hear me okay? Hello?
2: No.
0: Hello, Latif. You just dropped out for a second there.
2: Sorry.
0: That's okay. I was wondering, did you pick up surfing in the 50s?
2: Oh, can you hear me?
0: I can. Can you hear me okay?
2: Yeah. No, I even never learned to swim. Long story, but when I was 15 in a local swimming pool in Turkey, my ear got infected, perforated, and so I'm still lucky I can hear well.
0: Yeah, oh, good. Well, you're doing well tonight, so I'll get you on the board with the question. Quicksilver is another name for which chemical element?
2: Mercury.
0: Mercury is correct for 1 point. Many of you have that correct. Monica, Leon, Chipper and King Island, gone well with Mercury. Your second question, Latif, is live lobsters, grandfather clocks and jukeboxes are among the strange prizes given to race winners in which American sports series?
2: Do I have the options?
0: No, it's not multi-choice, this one.
2: Oh, would you just repeat
0: sure.
2: One more time?
0: Live lobsters, grandfather clocks and jukeboxes are among the strange prizes given to race winners in which American motorsport series?
2: Oh, it sounds very eccentric and strange. I'll pass into the next one,
0: That's
2: please.
0: That's okay. It's 1 point for you tonight, Latif, and nice to hear from you.
2: Thank you. Bye.
0: Thank you. Kathy written me a poem, I think. Ash, rain, rainbows, peace. Oh, that is just a relaxing... Is that a haiku? Rain? No, it's not, but it's a very relaxing way to kick off the quiz. Thank you for that. Kathy? Interesting. Okay. Cameron has joined us from South Perth. Hello, Cameron.
3: How are you?
0: It's been a good day today as well. Did you ever learn to surf?
3: No, I didn't. No, something I've never done.
0: Me neither. I mean, you're in a good part of the world if you ever have to. Lovely Indian Ocean right next door to you, but it never appealed to you. You were more going inland and hunting for jewels, weren't you?
3: Yeah, that's right.
0: Different interests. Yeah. Well, what do you think about this question, Cameron? Live lobsters, grandfather clocks, jukeboxes. They're given away as prizes to race winners in which American motorsport series?
3: Just before I answer that, I'll tell you a story that wife and I were crossing the Nullarbor Plain a few years ago, many years ago, and there was a Japanese lad pushing a wheelie bin, and he was pushing it from Perth to Adelaide, and he had his few meagre possessions in the bin, and at night time he would lay it down and

0: asleep in the bin, out of the wind and out of the rain. So, and everybody coming past would stop and give him some water, give him some fruit, and keep him going.
1: Wow!
0: And I took a photograph of him, and it was printed in a magazine. Yeah.
1: Was he an early backpacker back then?
0: Well, he had his backpack in the wheelie bin, not on his back.
1: what an adventure to go on, though, wheelie binning around Australia. That's a proper story to tell.
0: I don't think he went around Australia. We had a nice little talk with him, and as far as we knew, he was only going from Perth to Adelaide.
1: Okay. Still, that's pretty good to walk a wheelie bin around. What colour bin top was it?
0: Oh, it was the very original, and the only one available at the time was, green with a yellow lid.
1: Solid green. I like it. The classic edition. I love those stories. I've got a comedian that I know who's cycling around Australia now. He lost his job, and so he's decided to cycle around Australia for fundraising. And every video is just serene, difficult desert, hot, serene desert. So it's a hard landscape to be out in the open sun in the whole time if you're, an Aussie or Irish guy like he is. So, yeah, it's just, he's making it work, but beautiful adventure to go on. So this Japanese friend of yours, it just feels like there's just people that have that backpacker spirit in them, and I think they have fun lives.
0: Yeah, no, there's some very adventurous people around, more than me.
1: Yeah.
0: I tend to like my creature comfort.
1: Yeah, yeah, me too. I'd love to just go home, watch TV, go for a nap. But we do have some trivia to get to, so let's see what we think about this, Cameron. Live lobsters, grandfather clocks, and jukeboxes are among the strange prizes given to race winners in which American sport series?
0: I think it'd be motor racing.
1: That's the sport category, but what's the name of the event, the series?
0: Indianapolis 5000.
1: It's not that, though. I need another name that's come through. So we'll see if someone else knows, Cameron.
0: Good on you, thanks.
1: Thank you for calling in. Gordon, you are correct. Someone said he's been everywhere. Love it. That wasn't even bobsled to kick us off. Paul, you're correct about this race. Interesting. Okay. Harry in the Bay, not quite correct now. Ken has joined us from Shepparton. Hello, Ken.
2: How are you, mate? How are you?
1: Good. How are you? Are you on some kind of night adventure?
2: Yes, I'm driving back to Seymour from Melbourne.
1: To go home, to have a nice rest?
2: No, I'm back to the depot first, to Seymour, the mail centre, and then go home.
1: Oh, that's good. You're on a mission, delivering goods around the country. Are you the adventurous soul who'd walk around the country with a wheelie bin, if needed?
2: No, not me. No chance.
1: No, people just do some interesting things with their lives. Maybe we're a bit more settled down, me, you and Cameron, but you have an option to pass on this question, Ken, if you want. Live lobsters, grandfather clocks and jukeboxes are among the strange prizes given to race winners in which American sports series? Did you want to pass or have a go?
2: I'll have a go. I think it's NASCAR.
1: NASCAR is correct for 1 point. All right, question number two. Saul Hudson is the real name for which metal guitarist?
2: Say the name again, please.
1: Saul Hudson is the real name for which metal guitarist?
2: It's guitarist. I'm not sure about that one. Metal guitarist.
1: Yeah, if you're not sure, have a guess at a favourite metal guitarist. That's okay. Do you want to pass on it, Ken, for tonight?
2: Yes, please, I'll pass on that.
1: No problem. I'll chat to you another night, though. If you pass, we just move on to the next caller. So if we can, if you don't want to have a guess, we'll catch up another night.
2: Okay, thank you.
1: Thank you, Ken. Okay, Harry in the Bay, you are correct, as is Anonymous. Someone said, Ashwin, there is actually a whole science to bin colours, which are standardised under AS4123.7. That might be the most bureaucratic text we've ever received. I love it. Oh, I sent the legislation through as well. Mobile waste and recycling containers. And there's a whole spectrum of colours, including burgundy. Wow, orange and light grey. Does anyone have a burgundy bin? What do you put in a... That must be the purple we were talking about, but orange... What goes in an orange bin? This is a science of bins. I love it. No longer.

0: and we're the green country. We've got all the colours going now. Now, Greg has joined us from Riot. Hello, Greg.
1: G'day, Ashwin. How are you this morning?
0: It's been a good morning. I didn't get my last hour of sleep in the ABC bedroom, but I'm feeling more relaxed, I think. You feel more chilled out when you don't get that final hour. How are you feeling today?
1: Not too bad, matey. I can't sleep, so I thought I'd listen to your show.
0: Oh, good. It's nice to have you on for the show. You have to answer this because it's only been attempted once, unfortunately. Saul Hudson, Greg. Saul Hudson is the real name for which metal guitarist?
1: Slash.
0: Oh, good job. Were you a fan of Guns N' Roses?
1: No, mate. I'm into jazz and classical music.
0: If someone said, I'd love to get into jazz, what would be your first entry song into jazz music?
1: Okay. Ask for the album Kind of Blue by Miles Davis.
0: Yes, because that's quite chilled out, isn't it? Some of those songs, they're slow and chilled.
1: Well, it's got John Coltrane. It's got Bill Evans. It's got eclectic jazz musicians that play on the album. At the time, it was the biggest selling jazz album of all time.
0: Because Miles was quite the superstar, wasn't he, back then?
1: He was, because he started with Charlie Parker and Quincy Jones.
0: Yeah.
1: And it worked his way all the way through the different styles. And he was a great mentor to a lot of jazz musicians like Herbie Hancock and, what's his name? Wayne Shorter.
0: Yes, interesting how jazz still had some size and relevance in the culture back then. Now, jazz doesn't feel the same size. We don't know the famous jazz musicians the way we used to in the past.
1: No, because they're all a new breed, and a lot of them would be heavily influenced by the past masters, but they have their own styles. So unless you're a jazz file, you can't keep track of them.
0: No, there's a lot going on, and maybe music styles are blending together. Now, I'm taking a bit of heat. I'm taking some heat in the text message line saying Guns N' Roses is definitely not metal. Definitely not metal, Ashwin. Blimey. Okay. All right, and Slash of Guns N' Roses, definitely not metal. Yeah, it was metal pop, would you say? It was slightly heavy, wasn't it? It was hard rock, they called it in the 90s.
1: Greg? Yeah, they were hard rock.
0: Hard rock.
1: They were influenced by Rose Tattoo.
0: Oh, okay. Oh, right, I didn't realise that. Lovely.
1: And when Rose Tattoo were touring in America, Guns N' Roses were in the front row of a theatre where they were playing.
0: I wonder if Slash took on some of the Angry Anderson energy to stage, because he was a charismatic performer. Maybe he was channeling that.
1: Sad loss, mate.
0: Yeah.
1: Listen, I better shut up and let you
0: Let's go.
1: Do the quiz.
0: Let's go. Question number two. How many athletes are there in an Olympic track team? Track relay team. How many athletes are there in an Olympic track relay team?
1: Four
0: is correct. That's 2 points for you. That's Slash and Olympic. That's 2 points for you, Greg.
1: Thank you, Ashwin. You have a good morning.
0: And you too. Thanks for calling in. I live in the city of Sydney, Council and Glebe, says someone, and our purple bins are for food scraps and organic waste. They're also like a mini version of the wheelie bin, which is quite fun. That's Dane in Glebe. Well, someone else was saying the purple bin is for glass. Imagine if you moved to Glebe from another territory and you'd be putting glass in your food scraps bin. Who knows? Anyone else have an update on the purple bin and what it's for? You can let me know. You can text 0437 774 774. A lot more heat about Guns N' Roses not being a metal band. What's the minimum metal? Is it Metallica? Is it Kirk Hammett? So definitely not the lead guitarist from Michael Jackson. You have to be Metallica at least, don't you, for metal? Eric has joined us from Melbourne. He'll have some clarification. Hello, Eric.
2: Yeah, actually, hard rock, I'd say, Guns N' Roses. And it's Indie 500, not 5,000. And someone a few weeks back said Electric Blue by Ice House was written by, I can't remember who they said, but they got it wrong. It was Hall & Oates, not whoever they said.
0: Ah, okay, yeah. Not sure who that was. There's hours of footage to go back through, but it's good to clarify.
2: What was the question you said last night about the medieval weapon? Oh, I think, I can't remember the

0: the question, but I think the answer was the lads. No.
1: That would have been a couple of weeks ago.
0: No, last night. It was last night, and you said it was a word that I can't remember. Oh. I think you, haven't you got it written down there?
1: I don't remember asking about medieval weapons last night.
0: No, the answer was a sniper or a sharpshooter.
1: The closest I've got is what was the muscle in your jaw? I think masseter or something like that.
0: No, that was another question. Yeah.
1: It's popped out of my head, Eric, and we'll come back to that later.
0: I think the answer is sharpshooter or sniper or, something like that. Yeah.
1: Who knows? Okay, let's see what we can put to you for your quiz tonight. Okay, here's your question. David Lean wrote and directed a 1984 historical film about a passage to which country?
0: India.
1: India is correct. Your second question. In the 1990 Tim Burton film, who portrayed Edward Scissorhands?
0: Johnny Depp.
1: Eric, these are too easy for you. That's 2 points.
2: Yeah, they are. Thanks a lot, Ashwin.
1: Thank you for calling in. Let's see. Our System of a Down is metal. We have clarification. Paul from Rockingham says, purple bin is for glass bottles. What if that last texter did not know that and is accidentally putting food in the glass bottles bin? Maybe Glebe is different. Who knows? But I think Australia generally likes to standardise. It's one of our core values, isn't it? Standardisation. Lincoln has called us from Gippsland. Hello, Lincoln.
3: Hello, Ashley. Mate.
1: Good. How are you tonight?
3: No, good.
1: I've got a question for you about art. Who painted the mural of the Last Supper?
3: Michelangelo.
1: Who was that, sorry?
3: Michelangelo.
1: Michelangelo is not correct, unfortunately, Lincoln, but I'll catch you another night.
3: See ya.
1: Bye. Purple is glass here in Camperdown, Victoria, says Rusty. Cool to hear a caller talk about jazz and the magnificent Miles Davis, says Mary. Yeah, very much so. You wouldn't give them acid jazz, would you, for your first introduction? It's too much. But Miles, you've got trumpet, you've got space, you can walk home to it, you can do your taxes to it. It's good chill-out music, Miles Davis. Morgan, in the text line, you are correct about who painted The Last Supper, as is Eric. Andrew says we steal each other's bins. People would steal the purple bin. That's the danger of it. It feels like a collector's item. So I think we need to standardise the purple bin. Let's take the mystique out of it. Vando has joined from on the road. Hi, Vando.
4: Good morning, Ash. How are you?
1: Vando, good. You would be a bin expert driving around the country in your truck. How widespread is this purple bin?
4: I've not seen a purple bin.
1: Oh.
4: No, but anyway, I live on a property, yeah.
1: And you don't do any deliveries to Glebe?
4: No, I don't go to Glebe.
1: You don't deliver any cafe, any artisan coffee beans?
4: No, I get all knotted up going to Glebe. Anyway.
1: It's not your spirit suburb.
4: How did the show go last week on the boat? Was it all right?
1: Which was the show? On which day?
4: Didn't you have a show on Monday?
1: On the boat. Yeah, it was good. Yeah. It worked well. It was really noisy when we got on the boat because the back doors were open so you could hear the motor. So I thought, this is going to be hard. But everyone was on board and I think someone was filming it as well. There might have been an overnight listener. I got videoed, so I'm on some footage somewhere. But yeah, they were lovely.
4: That's fantastic.
1: We just island hopped. It's Lamb Island, Russell Island. It was just such a relaxing part of the world. And it made me realize, because I live in urban jungle, really, I don't get enough.
4: With one red
1: sand.
4: Wall, you've got a thing for the ruby colors, haven't you?
1: It makes me so angry.
4: It sounds like it. Yeah, you sound enraged.
1: I am now. What about your shack? Is your shack a nice, peaceful baby blue?
4: Oh, absolutely. No, it's a salmon pink on the outside, but it's old. It's an old sort of washed,
1: rustic.
4: Anyway,
1: rustic, we call it.
4: Yeah, rustic, yeah.
1: What do you think, Vanda, for this question? Who painted the mural of the Last Supper?
4: I think you've asked me this before. Oh, no. I think it was Leonardo da Vinci.
1: Oh, you got an inside track by accident. Okay, that is 1 point for you. Your second question, the Hollywood sign originally spelled out what word?
4: What, not Hollywood?
1: Yeah, before Hollywood, it said something else.
4: Oh, really?
1: Yeah.
4: Well, all the letters? Or did it just say Holly?
1: I'll leave it up to you.
4: Did it just say wood? I don't know.
1: It's a puzzle.
4: Not sure. Did they move the letters around? Like, is it some sort of acronym or something?
1: What else could Hollywood spell? It's
4: I don't know. Oh,
1: that's a challenge.
4: Did it say Dolly?
1: It didn't say Dolly.
4: Dollyhood? No.
1: You think about sheep. You remember thinking Dolly the sheep, right? The one who got cloned back in the day.
4: Yeah. The lab-grown lipstick tester. No, I don't know.
1: That's okay. Anyway, you got 1 point tonight. Thanks, Vando. I'll catch you next time.
4: Bye-bye.
1: See, Vando's got it right. He lives in a rustic shack. It's got nice colours to it. Don't paint a red wall in your house, ever. Don't do it. Okay. Have an update. After further clarification, the lid on our organic food scraps waste bins is technically maroon, says Dane from Glebe. Do you know how hard it was for me to pronounce it maroon, not maroon, because of how I've lived in Queensland for so long with the origin coming up, but maroon is correct? Okay. All right, some good text coming in. Now, Jane and Mudgee, you are correct about what Hollywood used to be called, what the sign used to say. Let's see if Tom in Tweed Coast knows. Hello, Tom.
5: Oh, hello, Ashwin. Who does the breakfast program in Brisbane these days?
1: It's Craig and Loretta. Do you remember listening to them?
5: I moved away from Brisbane 20-odd years ago. Yeah. And there was a guy whose first name was Spencer.
1: Spencer Hauser. He was there for 11 years. And now he's just moved out of radio. He's teaching people radio and communication, and going to communities. He's doing his PhD now, so he's become a PhD in radio.
5: Oh, well, there you go. Well, I do remember Kelly Sloan used to do the Drive program. That was over 20 years ago, and now she's doing the Ninth.
1: Yeah, I've always known her as Kelly Higgins-Devine, so was she Kelly Sloan back in the day?
5: Oh, sorry. Kelly Sloan, that's the New South Wales opposition leader. Kelly Higgins-Devine, sorry, yes.
1: She's still around, she's doing evenings, doing really well, so I think they're just part of the organisation now. They're really settled parts of 612 ABC, so yeah, I think you'll see Kelly around for a while.
5: Yeah, well, look, she was there when I was there over 20 years ago. She's long-term.
1: I actually, because we hot desk here, I use her desk when she's not here at night time. So I just try really hard to keep it clean, not spill anything, leave it exactly as I found it. But, yeah, so that's, we share a connection. We share desks across time.
5: You're watching the rugby on 9GEM tomorrow? Later today?
1: I might have to. I've just watched League and AFL. Yeah, it just depends on when I'm sleeping. Who are you going for?
5: Oh, right, okay. Well, it starts at about 5:15 later today in the afternoon. So if you're up, it should be a good game. We haven't lost a match since Les Kiss has taken over as coach.
1: Yeah, well, I think 5 to 8 might be my sleep time, so you can keep me posted next time.
5: Oh, okay. Hollywoodland.
1: Hollywoodland is good for 1 point, Tom. I don't know why. Hollywood's much more catchy. It's almost like Facebook used to be called the Facebook. So the short, sometimes short and sharp works very well. So that's 1 point for you. Your second question, Tom. Sancho Panza is a fictional character from what book?
5: Don Quixote.
1: Very good. 2 points for you, Tom. Thanks for calling in tonight.
5: Thank you.
1: Johnny Chicken Tooth says, Ash, you bloody beautiful rat bag. Let us never forget that you said, Ari Jazz, you can do it while doing your taxes. Just know that as you read this, the ATO are on their way to re-educate you. P.S. Big love to Vando. Is it illegal to listen to music while doing your taxes? Who knows? Maybe you don't want to make a mistake anyway. All right, let's see how we're going. Hollywoodland, Emily, you had that correct, saying Hollywoodland was the original wording of the Hollywood sign in Los Angeles, erected in 1923. The land portion was removed in 1949, leaving Hollywood. That's from Paul in Perth. That's a much catchier change. This is 4 years after the war had ended. There's films, there's music, there's excitement in the air. And so they thought Hollywoodland stayed Hollywood dynamic, and they made that change. Okay, here we go. Ian joins us from Penrith. Hello, Ian.
6: Hello, Ashton. How are you?
1: Good, thank you, Ian. Your question tonight is a medical question. Diabetes develops as the result of a problem with which specific organ in the body?
6: Pancreas.
1: Pancreas is correct. So I'm not laughing at you, I'm laughing at Eric making changes, suggestions for me about presenting tonight. Your second question, what gas is essential in the production of fertilisers and light bulbs?
6: Nitrogen.
1: Nitrogen, good job. Are you a scientist by trade, Ian?
6: No, actually I'm a retired careers advisor.
1: Oh, now, can you give me one tip? When you give careers advice, are you looking at the personality of the person, their interests? What are you really looking for when you suggest what someone should do with their life?
6: Well, interesting enough you should ask that question, because the actual careers advising is about probably point one of the job. More it's helping people decide about diversity or TAFE or things like that. It's more course investigation and that sort of stuff.
1: That makes sense, because it's almost like you take one chapter at a time in your life, and it's hard to think 60 years ahead, but the next tertiary course, that's one chapter. Easier to advise on that.
6: Very definitely so. And most people or most students I've helped with that is they often don't finish the course they enrolled in. No. They use that stepping stone to something else.
1: Yeah, it takes a while to figure out who we are and what we don't like.
6: Indeed so.
1: Ian, thanks for calling in tonight.
6: Thanks, mate. Bye.
1: Bye. Steve of Pickering says, what's wrong with your red wall? It's too angry, Steve. It's a vibrant red. It should be off-white. Or maybe if it's red, I need to colour it with gold and paintings. Mum's been painting things for me and she gives them to put on my red wall. She's trying to rescue me, but they're very small paintings. So I've turned her into a painting slave driver. She's done so many paintings for me. I can't do this to her because it would be, 4 years worth of painting to fill it up. So I think I'll buy something, maybe a large fabric, a lion. Maybe stick that on the wall. If you've just joined the program, it's ABC Radio Overnights. I'm Ashwin, and this is the quiz. You get 1 point for every correct answer. Kylie has joined us from Daysdale. Hello, Kylie.
7: Oh, hello there. Ashwin, how are you going? I should have your Christmas card ready by the end of this month.
1: I'd love it. Someone sent us a thermometer the other day, Stu and I, and your Christmas card, these things warm us up. We keep them forever in a cupboard somewhere.
7: You're doing a great job. I hope you can come back next year. Thanks for this morning's program. Very calming, soothing and relaxing, mate.
1: I appreciate that. Thank you for saying that as well.
7: No, that's all good, mate. All good.
1: Let's see if we can get you on the board with a quiz.
7: Okay.
1: Now, what is the name of the Beatles' debut album?
7: Oh, it wasn't Love Me Do. I don't know. Love Me Do from 1962. I don't know.
1: The year's very close. It just has a different name. So we'll see if someone else knows, Kylie. Okay. But thanks
7: for
1: calling
7: us. Have a good week.
1: You too as well. Good morning. Hollywoodland was shortened from the unlucky 13 letters. You know we're all counting now, aren't we? Holly is 5, Wood is 4, that's 9, Land is 4, 13. Very good point. Unlucky 13. What's the lucky number in Chinese culture? Is it 8? 8. Anyway, we'll see. We don't really have a lucky number here in Australia, do we? We adopted the 7 from the British, maybe. Lucky 7. Kylie, 5 letters to your name, has just called in. Let us move on to Charlie, who's joined from Mount Jewett. Hello, Charlie.
8: Hello, Ashwin. Nice to be with you.
1: You as well, Charlie. Do you live in a nice house, not an angry coloured home?
8: Oh, it's pretty bland.
1: That's good. Bland is good. It just sits in the background.
8: Yeah, it hasn't been painted for 14 years.
1: Good. Now leave it like that.
8: it's not up to me. I rent.
1: Oh, right. Okay. Well, either way, I think you have to choose your colours carefully, because sometimes we get excited about colours, but
8: I wouldn't mind. If I had the money and it was my place, I'd like to get a artist or a theatre artist to do sort of like the walls have got holes

0: in them, or the roofs crumbling.
1: Oh, like a rustic kind of look by accident, make it look a bit old.
0: Or post-apocalyptic. Like a fake window.
1: You know, on bridges, sometimes people draw fake highways to try and trick people into driving them. It's a really cruel trick, where they'll draw a fake highway onto a bridge. So it sounds like you're inspired by that kind of art form.
0: Well, there's actually a thing. I think his name's Julian someone, but he does this metamorphic art. And he used to, there was a show on TV, and he'd paint these things on the footpath or on, he'd probably get permission, of course, but he'd do these chalk drawings, and it looked like a hole in the actual, you know, brickwork or the footpath.
1: I've seen those. Those are amazing.
0: And I think it's called metamorphic art.
1: Oh, that's a beautiful style. I think that's a really cool idea. I'd love to interview someone about metamorphic art. You've inspired me.
0: Because it looks real, and it's like you could fall into it.
1: Yeah, very much. And it tricks cats. Even cats get tricked, which is not easy to do. All right, Charlie, let's get you on the board with a question. What is the name of the Beatles' debut album?
0: Would it be Let It Be?
1: It's not Let It Be, unfortunately. It's something else. We'll see if someone else knows, Charlie. Thank you.
0: Oh, the other thing I wanted to mention, when you were talking about these rubbish bins, unfortunately at our place, because I live in a block of units, we've only got one skip bin.
1: Oh.
0: So all the rubbish goes into one bin.
1: Standard green-coloured skip bin.
0: Yeah. One of those, not a massive, you know, industrial one.
1: No.
0: But like a skip bin, and everything goes into that.
1: I like that. That makes it easier. The communal bin, you can put anything in it. Works out,
0: but
1: Charlie.
0: Then you can't recycle.
1: You can't recycle. That is true. That is a big problem.
0: So I collect my paper and cardboard and take it over the road and put it into one of the bins that one of the companies, what's the name of them?
1: That's okay. You do a covert bin drop in some other business.
0: Yeah.
1: I like
0: and one lady saw me doing it.
1: Yeah.
0: And I think it was the manager.
1: Oh, no.
0: And she said, that's good. You're doing something for the environment.
1: I like it.
0: But then another lady said, what are you doing? We pay for people to pick this up and you're just using our bin. And I said, well, I haven't got a bin to do this.
1: Yeah.
0: So what's the big hassle?
1: I think it depends. You have to, almost like you have to find bin day, you have to choose lady day, where the lady who likes you is working.
0: Well, I don't know when that is.
1: We'll work it out. Charlie, thanks for calling tonight.
0: All right. Have a good night, mate.
1: Bye.
0: Bye.
1: Okay. Someone says, all the best and most interesting people call in this time of morning. I haven't worked a day shift in a long time, but it does seem like people really open up at this time of night. Sam has called us from Harvey in WA. Hello, Sam.
2: Hello. What's your name again?
1: Ashwin.
2: Oh, Ashwin, yeah. Sorry about that.
1: That's okay. Sam, you can pass on this question if you would like to or have a go. It's what is the name of the Beatles' debut album?
2: What was the other question?
1: That's the only question. What's the past question?
2: One.
1: That's the only one we have at the moment. Yeah.
2: I'll say Help.
1: No, it's not Help, unfortunately. It's something else, Sam, but thank you for calling in.
2: Thank you.
1: Thank you. Johnny has confirmed, Johnny Chicken Tooth, no, Ash, it's not illegal to do jazz while doing their tax returns. But it's illegal to promote that one can do so. Okay, well, this has escalated fast. I was just asking a question. You do have to concentrate during the tax, especially when it comes to deductions. You don't want to hear back about your deductions, do you, JCT? Rex has joined us from Greenslopes. Hello, Rex.
3: Hi, how you doing?
1: Good, Rex. How are you tonight?
3: Fantastic.
1: Rex, would you like to pass on this question or have a go as to what is the name of the Beatles' debut album?
3: I think that would be Please Please Me.
1: That is correct for one point.
3: Yeah, there we go.
1: Very good. Your second question, what does SPF mean? SPF mean in sunscreen?
3: Come on, don't hit me with smart people questions. probably... I gotta be I don't know, sunproof.

0: course I have. How else should I know? I
1: love that. That sounds like a hero rescue operation, doesn't it? The Sunproof Force.
0: Yeah.
1: Come and save you on the beach. Rex, you've got 1 point today, but unfortunately not for SPF. But let's catch up another night.
0: All right.
1: Thank you for calling in. Okay. Jane from Mudgee, you are correct. Eric from Melbourne, correct about this SPF. Paul has called us from Esperance. Hello, Paul.
2: Hey,
1: guys. Oh, good, Paul. You sound like you're on a giant rig driving somewhere important. What are you doing?
2: Same, I'm driving home, mate.
1: Oh,
2: I'm
1: good. Oh, good. Home stretch for you. Let me put this question to you. What does SPF... Yeah?
2: Sun protection factor, but we missed out on Brando, so I'll back him up.
1: Oh, wow.
2: That's for Brando, right?
1: That's hey, Paul, do you have the loudest honk of all the truck drivers that call in?
2: I think I have now, but the loudest one used to be Big Tony, but he's no longer with us. That's why I'm doing it, cause every night that Big Tony rang, right?
1: Yeah.
2: That's how he started the show, mate.
1: Oh, that's a lovely way to start the show.
2: I'll do it in honour of Big Tony, mate, because he was a great contributor to the show, and we all miss him.
1: Yeah, here's to you, Big Tony. Missing your horn. Yeah. All right, Paul, let us have a look at this. You're right about sun protection factor. Your second question, who led the USSR from 1917 to 1922?
2: Was that Lenin, Vladimir Lenin?
1: It was Vladimir Lenin. That's 2 points for you, Paul. Thanks for calling.
2: All right, talk to you soon, mate.
1: Thank you. Catch you later. All right, two more callers to go before the news arrives. George has joined us from Lakemba. Hello, George.
3: G'day, Ash.
1: George, your question tonight is, which popular 90s TV series did actor Calista Flockhart star in?
3: Ally McBeal. I remember it well.
1: You almost sounded bored. You've just seen it. Did you watch every episode?
3: No. I wasn't a massive fan, but I did quite like it. They did have a lot of good live music, Barry White and Wanda White.
1: Josh Groban, Sting.
3: Josh Groban, yeah. We've got their stuff there. All came over. But I just must quickly, because Eric from Melbourne does love to correct people, as we know.
1: And, now, George, can I just say, I've mentioned I don't like personal comments about other callers, so just keep it really general. Rather than about people.
3: Yeah, just he mentioned about the Electric Blue, the song, and he wanted to correct that. He said that Hall & Oates had written it. Well, it was actually Joe Oates from Hall & Oates Ivor Davies co-wrote it, so he wasn't quite right there.
1: Correction on the correction. Yes. Okay, George, your second question. Which European country had a population of 3 million in 1741, 8 million in 1841, but barely 4 million... in 1941.
3: Ooh, okay. That's an interesting. So it didn't really increase that much.
1: It decreased, in fact.
3: Decreased slightly, yeah. Well, I'm just wondering whether it might be something like, it can't be Portugal, Spain, Italy. It has to be one. It could possibly be. The only one I can think of that might possibly fit the bill might be Switzerland.
1: It's not Switzerland, but when you hear the answer, you know why it makes so much sense, George. But you've still got 1 point tonight.
3: Okay, thanks, Ash.
1: Thank you. One last caller. Ray has joined us from Embleton in Perth. Hello, Ray.
4: Hi, how you going there?
1: Good, Ray. We're on this question. This is the story of a nation. It had 3 million people in 1741, 8 million in 1841, but barely 4 million in 1941. Which country are we talking about?
4: Should we try Poland?
1: It's not Poland, unfortunately, Ray. Sorry about that, but let's catch up another night.
4: Thanks.
1: Paul from Rockingham has gone with Ally McBeal. Eric, I'll give you this one. It's Ireland. The potato famine, that was the key incident that led to mass migration, population collapse. Many of those people moved to the United States, some to Australia. All over the world, really. I think the United States might have been.

0: the main recipient, given the date of the potato famine. But anyway, that's the story of Ireland. That is our quiz for this hour. We'll choose a winner at the end. It's randomly selected. Kate will come in and we'll see who's randomly been chosen as the winner. But thank you for everyone who called in, had a go. It's just a bit of fun, this quiz. So we'll see who has won. And then we'll cross over to Hollywood, where Edgar Allan Poe has returned. His horror short story, one of his horror short stories, is being made into a movie. Quite a scary premise for a movie. We'll see what that's all about. And then later in the hour, you'll hear a war story of the diggers who brought a 15-year-old French boy home, thinking he was orphaned. The author, his grandfather, was a key part of that story, and he'll join us in studio, which is always fun, to tell us the story of Yvonne. That's all coming up. You can join the program by texting 1300 800 222. I'm Ashwin Sedkar. This is ABC Radio Overnights. I'll be back with you after the news.
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0: ABC News with Glenn Lauder. Australia's largest business organisations welcoming the delay to the tax office's ban on credit card payments. The federal government has intervened to provide the ATO with transitional funding so it can keep accepting credit card payments until the end of next June. The ban was initially due to begin at the end of November. Australian Chamber of Commerce and Industry CEO Andrew McKellar says the delay will give small businesses some breathing space.
1: What we want to do now is undertake consultations with the tax office. We need a long-term solution. We need to find a way to ensure that small business has the full flexibility going forward to meet its liabilities in relation to payments to the tax office.
0: The parents of two Perth brothers murdered in Mexico on a surfing trip have spoken in court ahead of the judge delivering his verdict in the Mexican city of Ensenada. Here's North America correspondent Cayman Gock.
2: Jake and Callum Robinson's parents have asked the judge to impose the maximum sentence for the three men accused of their murders. The Perth brothers were on a surfing trip with their American friend Carter Road when they were killed in 2024. In a statement, Deborah Robinson said accountability matters and wants the men imprisoned to protect other families. The defence has argued there is not enough evidence to prove the accused men were the murderers. Cayman Gock, ABC News.
0: Military justice researchers say it's very unlikely the US will reverse its decision to live stream an execution. Defence Secretary Pete Hegseth says the execution of Nidal Malik Hassan will be live streamed in December. Hassan is convicted of killing 13 people and injuring dozens more in a shooting at the Fort Hood military base in 2009. Yale University military justice lecturer Eugene Fidel says First Amendment freedoms will outweigh any concerns over streaming violent content on the internet.
3: I think it would be very hard to try to suppress this kind of coverage. We're very protective of the free press and free speech, and this would probably fit there.
0: The former UN Human Rights Chief, Navi Pillay, has called out growing political attacks on international law after being awarded this year's Nobel Peace Prize. The United States and Israel have blasted the Nobel Committee for awarding the 85-year-old the prize after she chaired the United Nations Commission of Inquiry that concluded last year Israel had committed genocide in Gaza. It's a report Israel called scandalous. Washington has now imposed sanctions on the International Criminal Court, where she served as a judge. Speaking in the Nuremberg courtroom where Nazi leaders were prosecuted after the Second World War, she says she's honoured to receive the accolade.
4: This award strengthens my conviction that we must stand together in defence of the rule of law, in defence of independent courts and an international legal order based on principle rather than selectivity.
0: A major new opinion poll in Brazil suggests Senator Flavio Bolsonaro is ahead of President Lula da Silva in their forthcoming presidential runoff election on the 25th of October. The poll gives the senator, who's the eldest son of former President Jair Bolsonaro, just over 51% of the vote, while Lula da Silva polled just over 45.5%. The Atlas Intel Bloomberg poll surveyed more than 5,000 people over a five-day period. Italian police are on the lookout for cheap wine offers after thieves stole 30,000 bottles worth almost $8 million in a raid on a warehouse in Tuscany. With the story, here's Tim Wharton.
5: One of Italy's biggest and most prestigious family-owned wineries, Marchese Antinori, was about to ship some of its most prized and expensive bottles of Tuscan Reds to customers abroad when their storage facility was broken into. At least seven masked thieves deactivated the alarms, disabled the cameras, and used company forklifts to load thousands of cases of wine onto two huge trucks. The chief executive of the company said it was the largest theft in the history of Italian wineries. Antinori, which dates back to 1385 and now exports to 170 countries, has alerted customers worldwide to be wary of offers outside official sales channels following the heist, and officials remain hopeful that the stolen wine will be found.
0: In cricket, Australia 6 for 187 at stumps on day one of the first test against South Africa in Durban. Matt Renshaw is unbeaten on 46, Pat Cummins has 33, and the Western Bulldogs have cruised to a 43-point victory over Essendon in the AFLW at Witten Oval. Forward Sarah Hartwig kicked four goals as the Bulldogs led at every change in the 10-5-65 to 2-10-22 victory. The Dogs rise to fourth with the victory. The Bombers remain 16th. ABC News.
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7: Good morning. We are just about to tell you who won the quiz. It's been randomly chosen. Kate's joined you. She's filling in for Stu this weekend. And then we'll take you to Hollywood. Edgar Allan Poe, if you've missed his work, he's back in movie form this time. Someone has texted me saying, Ash, morning, Ash. Program going well, thank you. When's the music session on? That's from Kevin. In about an hour and 20 minutes, we'll have our conversation with our Iranian musician, Siavash, who grew up there, joined by Greta, who he performs with as well. Siavash grew up in Iran in the 80s, and it was illegal to play music. People were getting jailed, lashed. There was some serious consequences to being caught with music, especially playing it, let alone being, you know, running a bar or something like that. But even being caught with a tape was a big problem back in those days. So we'll talk about the music of Iran in the 80s, the kind of Western bands they were listening to, and the music they were trying to make in secret, if at all. So if that's what you're interested in, stick around for that conversation in 1 hour and 15 minutes. But now we do have to tell you the quiz winner. Some of you, of course, like to know what the day holds for you today. Brisbane, it will be 29 degrees today with rain and showers. Sydney, 29, mostly cloudy. Melbourne, 22 degrees and cloudy. Canberra, 22 degrees today, light rain and showers. Hobart, 20 and cloudy. Darwin, 33 degrees today, mostly clear. 18, mostly cloudy. 19, mostly cloudy. Kate joins us now. Hello, Kate.
8: Hello.
7: It's nice to have you on the show because we don't normally see each other. We just call each other saying, how's the calls going as well? So has it been fun?
8: Just texting. Yeah, it's been great fun.
7: Yeah, so get you on the right mic. You're on mic three.
8: There
7: we go. Mic two. That's my fault. Yeah, so we were talking about colours during that quiz as well. I've got a red wall. It's making me enraged. I need to get rid of it. Have you got a colourful, an angry coloured house?
8: No, I don't actually. It's a bit sort of like plain and boring, but I do actually use it as a bit of a palette for, I've got a whole lot of bright paintings and things, so I'm very lucky for that way.
7: You're quite an art collector.
8: I do like doing it, yeah. Every time I go overseas, I try and get something.
7: Which overseas destination has inspired you the most for its art and its visual appeal?
8: It sounds name-dropping a bit, isn't it, this great overseas traveller? Yeah. No, I actually got this fantastic painting of this little Laotian girl, and she's kind of like pink and greens. So, yeah, I really love her. Yeah, and
7: Southeast
8: I've got
7: Asia's.
8: A bit of graffiti as well, which is great, big graffiti, Che Guevara, and they're really bright.
7: So it's a bit punk rock, it's a bit anarchic, but also it's got the calmness of Southeast Asia.
8: Yes, yeah.
7: Someone was talking, I can't remember who it was, they mentioned metamorphic art, which is art where it tricks you into thinking it's a hole or a tunnel or something like that. I think that could be a good topic.
8: It could be, actually, yeah. I think it'd be great. Some of the street art you see where it's sort of like there's sort of like a tree and underneath the tree is a woman's face.
7: Yeah.
8: They're amazing.
7: Yeah, yeah, really good artwork out there. Now, who won the quiz tonight?
8: Okay, Paul the Truckee from Esperance.
7: Paul from Esperance, congratulations. So, Paul, if you're listening in, could you please call in so we can get your address details for tonight? And thank you for coming in, Kate.
8: Okay, thank you.
7: I think Paul's calling. No, Peter's calling now. But give us a ring, Paul. Now, that is the plan. Okay, a lot of you are looking forward to that music conversation. I thought it would be good to talk to people who had to make music in difficult circumstances. Iran in the 80s, maybe a Soviet musician in the communist era.

0: Beautiful. That is Kingston Town, UB40, the sound of reggae. It's been an artistic quiz so far, artistic hour or so. We were talking about colours, the effects they have on you. Neil has said, a favourite art form is Highland art, consisting of people wearing traditional attire, playing bagpipes on windswept, foggy hills. What a sight. What a lovely sight. Hi, Ashwin. This says, could you please read out the first few lines of Edgar Allan Poe's The Raven? We're talking about Edgar Allan Poe in just a moment with Kevin. Could you please read out the first few lines of Edgar Allan Poe's The Raven and really lean into it, if you know what I mean? That would be awesome. Okay, maybe so we can all have some poetry to take into our day. Here is the first few lines of The Raven, set to some Miles Davis. Once upon a midnight dreary, while I pondered weak and weary over many a quaint and curious volume of forgotten lore, while I nodded, nearly yapping, suddenly there came a tapping, as of someone gently rapping at my chamber door. 'Tis some visitor, I muttered, tapping at my chamber door. Only this and nothing more. Interesting, quite a dark form of poetry. So we'll see what else Edgar Allan Poe has to offer us today, because he is about to join the world of film. And to take us into that world, you are joined now by our Hollywood reporter, Kevin Ott, joining us from Los Angeles. Hello, Kevin.
1: Dreaming dreams no mortal ever dared to dream before.

0: That was great, Ashwin. That was a fantastic reading. The kind of blue accompaniment, that was fantastic.
1: I had a choice between Eminem's 8 Mile and A Kind of Blue, and I think A Kind of Blue is the right option for this moment.
0: Would have been interesting to hear the other one, though, yeah.
1: Yeah. Now, too much energy for this time of the morning. So Edgar Allan Poe is back in a certain way. Can you tell us the story?
0: Yeah. So A24, people know, they sort of snuck up on us a little bit. They were doing these kind of indie horror movies for a while, this studio A24. They sort of invented, quote-unquote, the concept of elevated horror, which some horror fans might call horror that's not scary, but a lot of them are horror movies that are very sad, that kind of deal with grief, that don't have a lot of jump scares in them. They're not slasher movies. And now they're making The Mask of the Red Death, the classic Edgar Allan Poe tale, which, you know, it might have been a little more appropriate back in the days when COVID was really hitting us hard, because it is about a pandemic. It is about an illness that's sort of sweeping the city. And it's about a guy who brings all his rich friends into a castle to escape this contagion. But someone dressed as a victim of the contagion begins killing them one by one. It's a really cool story. And A24 is making this. And they've put Mikey Madison in it, which is pretty cool. Mikey Madison, a few years ago, she won an Oscar for the movie Anora, where she played a sex worker, so there was a little bit of controversy about that. But she is a fantastic actor. She's been in other movies as well. She was in Once Upon a Time in Hollywood. She was in one of the Scream movies. So, you know, we know she's good at horror. We know she's got that range. This is pretty cool. Them doing something, I don't know if they're going to do it, period. And, you know, the main character in Mask of the Red Death is a guy, I believe. So I don't know if she's going to be playing something else or if they're gender swapping that character, which, you know, who cares? So it'll be interesting to see more about this, but it's still in development, so we don't know too much about it. But it'll be really cool to see.
1: It does sound like a premise for a story, the idea of cordoning yourself off, trying to escape death, but it catches you anyway. I think it's a very relatable idea that we just can't run away from this thing.
0: Yeah, yeah. And, you know, it's got that theme of, as you say, the inevitability of death. That's why I'm not a radio personality. The inevitability of death is sort of one of the themes of it, and trying to escape it, thinking that your wealth can sort of insulate you from it coming for you, but it does anyway. Death is the great leveler, kings and paupers alike. Maybe it is actually a really good time for that kind of story about very wealthy people trying to separate themselves from the rest of us.
1: Yeah, and maybe the castle is New Zealand, because a lot of billionaires are buying up property in New Zealand, right? That's their escape for when the apocalypse hits. So I think that's a metaphor for really what is happening right now.
0: I'm sure that'll be great for the wildlife in New Zealand.
1: Yeah. Yeah, unfortunately, poor little New Zealand. Look after yourself out there when the apocalypse hits. Let's move on to this movie, Crazy Rich Asians. This came out a few years ago, 10 years ago or so. And I remember at the time, people quite excited that Asian characters could be the leads in a film, not just the sidekick or, you know, the side part in a comedy. So it was quite a momentous movie at the time. Can you take us into the movie and then tell us more about this sequel?
0: But yeah, the movie is it's based on a book by a guy named Kevin Kwan. The book had already done very well. The book was already very popular. So it was kind of inevitable that it would be made into a movie. And when it was, you know, the book was still kind of at the height of its popularity. And yeah, the movie at the time that it came out, we were still talking about, you know, in some ways we're still dealing with this. We're talking about sort of Asian erasure in movies and television, right? We always talk a lot about representation in movies and television, and Asian people were the ones who were sort of getting left out the most, it seemed. So Crazy Rich Asians seemed to be like a bit of a temporary antidote to that. It was a really fun movie. It's basically about a woman of sort of modest means who meets a guy, falls in love with him, decides to get married, and then after she agrees to marry him, he admits to her that he is part of a family of billionaires. So she sort of has to deal with his wealthy family. It's a good movie. It's got a lot of great actors in it. Constance Wu is the star.

0: Star. It has Michelle Yeoh. Awkwafina is in it. Ronnie Chang is in it. But now we're getting sort of a sequel. We're getting a sequel series. And it's going to be based on the next couple of books in that trilogy, which are called China Rich Girlfriend and Rich People Problems. So it's still going to be set in that world of sort of insane wealth. Constance Wu is coming back for it, which is pretty cool because Constance Wu was very good in the first one. She is very likable on screen. But what's interesting about her appearing is that, okay, so Constance Wu, before she was in Crazy Rich Asians, she was on a show called Fresh Off the Boat, which was about a Korean family. The parents, I believe, were immigrants. The kids were first generation. It was a great, great show. She was very good on it. She was kind of the breakout star of it. And while she was, while her star was rising during the show, she was offered a project that I think we still don't know what it is, but it was a very exciting project to her. It was a very personal project to her. But it was going to clash with the sixth season of Fresh Off the Boat. And when the show was eventually renewed, she tweeted about how disappointed and upset she was that that the show was renewed because now she can't do this other project. And everybody said, Constance Wu, you are a highly paid actress on a very well-received TV show. Why are you complaining? And a lot of people got pretty mad at her. You know, and she took a pretty big hit. So coming back this way, you know, coming back in a way where, you know, she's sort of reattaching herself to the property that really blew her up, I think even more so than Fresh Off the Boat. So, you know, it's nice to see her coming back. Hopefully, you know, she won't she won't be as dismissive of the projects that hire her as she was back then. But I don't know. I'm looking forward to this because I do like Constance Wu. I do like Ronnie Chang. I think Henry Golding, who played her you know, her fiance, he's coming back. Henry Golding, arguably the most handsome man on earth. So, yeah, this will be nice to see.
1: Fun show. Ronnie Chang was a comedian in Brisbane many years ago. I think he moved as a student from Malaysia, starts doing open mic comedy. That goes well. Then he does well at Melbourne. He gets cast in a movie. He's just had this meteoric rise from open mic comedy to the biggest movies in the world from little old Brisbane. So it's funny where your career can go with the right amount of serendipity.
0: Absolutely, absolutely. And I think this movie was, I think if you were an Asian actor at the time, this movie was a really good way to sort of increase your visibility because they did need a lot of actors. And about, I would say about 95% of the actors in it are of Asian descent. So, you know, this was a good thing to kind of be an antidote. Yeah. And for people like that who maybe could have used a little boost in their visibility, a boost in their career, it was, you know, it was really great for them.
1: Very good. If you've just joined this conversation, Kevin Ott is your Overnight's Hollywood reporter, taking us into the news of Hollywood. We've had Edgar Allan Poe. We've had Crazy Rich Asians. It's not just actors, though. Reviewers now are making a name for themselves in Hollywood.
0: Yes, this is. I have very good news for Australia. The greatest movie review show on the internet is not actually a movie review show at all. It is called On Cinema at the Cinema. There have been, I think, something like 15 seasons so far. It's all, it's an internet series. You can't really watch it on any streamer or anything like that. Some of it's on YouTube, but you do have to subscribe to the Tim Heidecker Network to see it. But it's very, very funny. Ostensibly, what it's about is a review show hosted by these two guys, one of whom is played by Tim Heidecker of Tim and Eric fame. The other is a guy named Greg Turkington, who, if people have heard of the comedian Neil Hamburger, that's actually Greg Turkington in disguise. So these two guys review movies, but they never get around to actually reviewing the movies because they're both so petty and they snipe at each other. Tim is a massive narcissist. Greg is also kind of a narcissist, but he's also kind of a big wimp. He fancies himself a movie expert, but doesn't actually know a lot about movies. It's a very, very funny show. And here's the good news for Australia. Every once in a while, they take the show on the road and they go on tour. And they're finally, for the first time, going to Australia. In December, they're going to be in Sydney, Perth, Brisbane, and Melbourne. So I do recommend going and seeing this. And if you can't, I do recommend watching the series. These guys aren't paying me. I'm actually just a sort of organic fan of the show. But it is fun that they're going to Australia, and I'm very happy about that.
1: It almost sounds like Coyote and Roadrunner.

0: Cody never quite catches Roadrunner. But one day, do you just want to see these two actually do a movie review?
1: I think so. That's a funny comparison because at various times, one could be either the Coyote or the Roadrunner.
0: Yeah.
1: Greg desperately wants to sort of helm the show. He wants to be the host of the show. Every once in a while, he'll get to be the host of, like, one episode. Tim holds onto the show jealously and really sort of dismisses Greg at every moment. On the other hand, you know, Tim is a complete wreck of a person and keeps ruining his own life with his narcissism and with his desperate need for love and affection. It's a very, very funny show. It's a very kind of out there show. They go in very extreme directions. It's got kind of an Adult Swim vibe to it. If people watched any of the live action shows on Adult Swim, it's got that kind of vibe to it.
0: If you've just joined us, Kevin Ott, your Overnight's Hollywood reporter, is here taking us into the news. So, okay, that's the story of these reviewers making a live touring life for themselves. We were talking in the quiz about this Hollywood sign that's turned from Hollywoodland into Hollywood. There's another iconic landmark in Hollywood, but it's been, some would say, defaced. What's happened, Kevin?
1: Yeah, so the sad news, as everybody probably knows by now, is that the Paramount Warner Brothers merger purchase went through, and now Paramount Warner are one company owned by David Ellison, the billionaire. He has renamed the company Skydance. I don't know what's going to happen to the actual names of Warner Brothers and Paramount, if he's just going to call the whole mess Skydance and it's going to be just one big pile of slop. But what he has done already and what he did kind of the moment the ink dried on the contracts is, okay, so you're in Burbank, right? Burbank is where a lot of the action happens in Hollywood. It's like where a lot of stuff is shot, where a lot of studios are, where a lot of live shows are taped, right? So you're in Burbank, you're driving on Olive Ave, you round the corner, and what do you see? You see the Warner Brothers Water Tower, that iconic sort of thing up in the sky. It's got the Warner Brothers logo in it. If people remember the Animaniacs, Yakko, Wacko, and Dot, yeah, that's where they lived. They lived in that Warner Brothers Water Tower. And that Warner Brothers Water Tower now says, it doesn't say Warner Brothers anymore. Well, it still does, but underneath it, it says a Skydance Corporation. I just find that very gross to sort of put your name on something before anybody even has a chance to get used to anything. We'll see what else happens. The actual merger, the impact that it's going to have on Hollywood, the CEO, the co-CEO, the other guy who's not David Ellison, his name is Inan Kraiz, he has said that, yes, there will be layoffs, but they will not be the bulk of the sort of money saving they need to do because this company is now $600 billion in debt. So they do need to cut some fat. A lot of that fat, I think, is they're saying they're going to sell off some real estate. That might include the Paramount lot. It might include the Warner Brothers lot. And if it does, you know, I don't know. It remains to be seen. One of the other studios, one of the streamers might buy the lot. Netflix, who really wanted to buy Warner Brothers, they might want to sort of take the lot, one of those lots, buy one of them as sort of a consolation prize. I actually think it's very likely that they'll just be turned into condominiums,
0: yeah,
1: and they'll have some golden age Hollywood name, you know, like the studio apartments. So I don't know. We'll see what happens. It remains to be seen just how hard this is going to hit Hollywood, but let's all keep our fingers crossed that we survive it.
0: Are you expecting any content changes? Have they made any indications of the kind of content they would like to make?
1: No, but I think what we're going to see is if you've sort of been following a project, if there's a movie that you've heard of that's in development or maybe even like almost in production, we might see stuff like that sort of fall to the wayside because what happens is if they fire producers, you know, if you're a producer working at Warner Brothers and you have this project that you're shepherding along and it's your project and you can't really pass it off to anyone else if you get laid off, that project just kind of dies on the vine. So there's a lot of movies sort of maybe in development right now that we don't know about that probably are no longer going to be in development. There's probably some that we do know about that we're not going to hear about. But, yeah, and in terms of the content that actually exists, I think, you know, I can see them sort of putting everything into one streaming company.

0: one massive Skydance streaming company that has all the libraries from Warner Brothers and Paramount. And that streaming company might potentially dominate just in terms of having the best library. So that would affect the other streamers. It remains to be seen. There could be a million sort of unforeseen consequences of this as well.
1: It's so interesting. When we grew up, we had three television channels. Then we had multiple TV channels and streamers. We're moving back to an era where there'll just be three channels again, but they'll be called streamers. There'll be Netflix, Paramount, maybe three or four. So we're almost going back in time with all this consolidation.
0: Yeah, capitalism breeds innovation, right? Yeah, I remember those days. I remember, you know, we had ABC, RABC, CBS, and NBC. Locally, those affiliates were Channel 3, Channel 6, and Channel 10. So, you know, in Philadelphia, we used to say 3, 6, and 10. Those were the only channels, you know. And then later, I think Fox showed up, and Fox made a name for itself, and then we got all those cable channels. Yeah, and as you say, it's sort of... You know, we used to wish that we could order those cable channels sort of a la carte. You know, like, I never watched the Golf Channel, but I do watch the Football Channel, so why do I have to get the whole sports package?
1: Yeah.
0: And we might be going back to an age where that's the case. You know, we'll see. It might just look like cable used to look.
1: Very interesting times we live in, which we were warned not to live in interesting times, but here we are. Kevin, thanks for joining us tonight.
0: Thanks so much, Ash.
1: That is Kevin Ott, your Overnight's Hollywood reporter.
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1: Let's go back even further in time to 1918. A little boy, Yvonne, is discovered in a French village, and somehow he ends up being taken back to Australia by soldiers. What is the story? Why did he end up here? It's a mystery, but it's really one of those fascinating tales that can happen in the fog of war. So to hear about that and also share your own stories, maybe from your family, of things that happened in the fog of war, why don't you join the conversation as well? You can text me on 0437 774 774. I'll be back with you with that tale in just a moment.

0: holding out for a hero. That there was a question about Villers-Bretonneux yesterday in yesterday's quiz. What a transformational battle that was. At 1918, instead of all this trench warfare where there was stalemate and waiting, these Anzacs leapt out and they captured a town with stealth, and it helped to change the war. But a lot happened in that dramatic period. It was 1918. There was a lot of chaos. And in the fog of war, there's a story about a young boy called Yvonne who ends up back in Australia. To tell us that story, you are joined by Pete Gross, who's the author of the book and whose granddad was a key part of that story. Hello, Pete.
1: G'day. Good morning, Ash. How are you?
0: Good, thank you.
1: Very early on Saturday morning, but it's great to be here.
0: And we hardly ever get a live guest in as well. So tell us about this story of Yvonne. Who was Yvonne?
1: Oh, right. Okay. Yeah. Long story cut short. Yvonne was, when he was found, was a 16-year-old French teenager in the ruins of his home. We're talking about the Somme, which is that there's two parts of the Western Front, World War One. There's the Somme that's like pretty much an hour and a half north of Paris, and of course Villers-Bretonneux. Thank you for pronouncing Villers-Bretonneux correctly. Well done, you. And that finishes in Flanders, which is the top of Belgium. As you rightly said, that the Germans and the Allies were in a constant battle to gain control of the Somme, because the Germans weren't interested in the Somme per se, but that was the entry point to get down to Amiens, which was the main railhead to get to Paris.
0: What would have happened if they'd reached Paris?
1: Look, at the end of the day, that they would have taken Paris as they did in World War II. And I think Hitler, who at that stage was fighting as a soldier in Fromel, was a bit annoyed that the Germans weren't able to regain. But it basically changed hands. And the Aussies were only used to trench warfare, but they fought door-to-door in the Somme in Villers-Bretonneux. And the whole place was totally raised by the Germans. In so doing, just as an aside story, is that they got one of their tanks bogged, and that tank was called Mephisto. Quite a famous story in itself. And it was in a place called Pheasant's Wood, just near Villers-Bretonneux, and they meant to go back and recover it the next day, but in the meantime, the Aussies pinched it.
0: Okay,
1: and it is now sitting in the Queensland Museum.
0: We stole a tank.
1: So, yeah, well, they souvenired.
0: Souvenired a tank.
1: Okay. It's now sitting in the Queensland Museum in the Anzac Gallery.
0: I can imagine tank warfare would have been quite new in World War One. Did the Germans start it and the Allies copied it?
1: Well, look, I think that there was engineering on both sides, but the tanks really weren't very good at all. They kept on getting bogged and it wasn't pretty. But this Mephisto is the only surviving tank of its type in the world.
0: The area, though, in that part of the world, the villages, they must have been getting ruined. There must have been so many homeless children, ruined families. Can you take us into the environment at the time?
1: Yeah, well, absolutely. It was just totally flattened. Getting back to Yvonne, came from a lovely little town called... not lovely back then, lovely now, because I talked to 100 kids there a few months ago called Franvillers, and that's about 10 or 15 minutes away from Villers-Bretonneux. I did some talks both in Villers-Bretonneux as well as Franvillers. Yeah. And, so basically seriously, the Germans had levelled everything, and Yvonne was found in the ruins of his home. Just on that one, his father had been killed in a skirmish between the French and the Germans in an area called Verdun. So he knew that. That was December 15. But he had his mother and two, Jenny and his two younger sisters, and they had disappeared. You know, one day, you know, the place had been ruined and his mother and sisters had disappeared, and at that point, and ironically, that was about Anzac Day 1918, was the time that the Australians actually recovered Villers-Bretonneux and Franvillers, and basically took Yvonne under their wing.
0: Tell us the discovery of the Yvonne. How did he end up meeting these Australian soldiers, and why did they take him in?
1: Okay, well, look, at the end of the day, he declared himself an orphan, but I think honestly he was just looking for a bit of an adventure, which is of course why our book is called Yvonne's Great Adventure. And talking to his family now, 100 years later, he was always looked on the bright side of life. You know, he was an opportunist, and despite the tragedy of thinking that honestly his mum and sisters had died, which of course, spoiler alert, they didn't die at all. So when the Aussies found him, now my grandfather, Frank Rose, who later on became a pioneer of Sydney radio as Uncle Frank in Sydney, and also started the Dawn Service in Martin Place that's still running, was a YMCA officer embedded with the AIF. So he wasn't a soldier, an enlisted soldier, but his job was basically, well, I said in the book, that to get the soldiers' morale up by supplying entertainment and newspapers and cigarettes and all that. And he would ride up to the front lines on his trusty horse called Flyblow and to drop them off at the front guns. When, as a YMCA officer, all that he was required to do was to send them up with the rations, but he chose to actually take them up himself.
0: Some people might think of the YMCA just as a hostel now where they backpack and they know there's a chaplain in the army to help boost morale in that way. How central was the YMCA to the Australian Army back then?
1: It was actually critical. In the book, because the book was designed for French kids to learn English, I just said that the YMCA's role was to keep the soldiers' morale up. The reality is, because these guys thought that they'd be killed the next day, yeah, it was also to keep them out of brothels and things like that as well, so that they were the... They were the guardians of men's morality.
0: It must have been uniquely terrifying because they're in these trenches, they're hearing shells fly overhead. They don't know which one of those shells is hitting them or nearby. It must have been permanent anxiety when they're in those trenches.
1: Well, PTSD was a thing that they didn't know about then, but they actually came back totally shocked. And, of course, Frank was writing, he recounts a story. He wrote an autobiography in 1921, and he recounts a story when he was riding up on his horse Flyblow to the trenches, and a shell landed right nearby, and the horse took fright, and they both ended up in a trench with him under his horse. It was serious warfare. And remember, not only the shells were flying, but the place was just a sea of mud.
0: Yeah. So Yvonne finds these Australian troops. You said he was an adventurer. Did he fully check whether his parents were around? Did they go and visit the house or the shelters, or was he jumping into this adventure quite quickly?
1: As I said, he was an opportunist, I think, and I think at the end of the day, and we actually look at the photo, and this photo was taken at Lake Macquarie in Sydney. I'm just, for listeners, I'm just showing Ashwin the cover of the book. Very self-assured guy. He was only 17 at that point. No, he was out for what he could get, I think. But no, he was found in the ruins of his home. Now, the YMCA officer for my grandfather basically gave a blind eye nod to the Australians taking him in, and they put him into an Australian Army uniform, and he basically travelled with them, not only the end of the war, because at Armistice they couldn't get home very quickly because they had no transport to get back to Australia, so they ended up camping in central Belgium, a little village called Murray-Aumy that I've spoken in as well, and Frank's job as YMCA officer was to house or to billet 4,000 soldiers, and until they returned to Australia on a German troop ship, and they finally got back to Australia in August 1919.
0: You're joined by Pete Gross now, our guest, who's talking to us about the story of Yvonne, this 15-year-old French boy who's discovered in the ruins of his village and brought home by the Australian soldiers. Before he gets back, though, he's in an Aussie uniform. What's he doing for the Australian soldiers?
1: He was basically helping out with interpreting. His English got pretty good.

0: very quickly, but he said, I don't speak English, I speak Aussie, you know. and he was a bit of a character, and I think, and I talk about in the book for the time after the armistice in Belgium, while they were just trying to hang around to keep him busy, I think he caught the eye of a lot of the Belgian women, because the Belgian women, that the husbands and sons had been murdered by the Germans, you know, and a lot of the Belgian women ended up coming back with the Australian soldiers, which is a story in itself. So he did the interpreting, helped out the liaison, and also helped supplies. He looked after the YMCA huts that were actually placed at certain points for the soldiers to come back during a break in fighting to listen to music and do what they needed to
1: do. And I can imagine the soldiers, when they came back from fighting, and I think you might have mentioned this, they didn't want to talk about what they saw in war. They just wanted to get away. And having a young boy there might have reminded them of back home.
0: Oh, look, absolutely right. So he certainly endeared, because he was such a personality-driven fella, Yvon Calmeau, was that I think he won the hearts of everybody, you know, and certainly with the women.
1: Yeah. Well, he just looks like a dashing young lad, doesn't he, little Yvon? But back then, were there no translators around? You had to co-opt someone who was already there. It wasn't like they took a French translator with them.
0: No. This was war on a shoestring.
1: Yeah.
0: This was seriously a budget war where they just had to invest all of their money into defence and winning back ground by the Germans. So anyway, he just ended up travelling and helping out behind the scenes and behind the... He couldn't go to the front lines, but he helped in the supply huts, and there's a little story where he'd also help, you know, as I said, talk to the fellows in the YMCA huts.
1: What was your grandfather's role in all of this and getting him back to Australia?
0: Okay, well, as YMCA officer, he had some clout. He wasn't, as I said, an enlisted soldier, but he certainly had some authority. He had an acting rank of Lieutenant Frank Rose, so basically that he had the ear of the generals and all that, and they all basically turned a blind eye. So what they ended up doing, under the cloak of secrecy, they finally decamped from Belgium, caught the train back to Paris, did some studio photos in Paris, and they went on to Le Havre, where they caught a boat across the channel, and basically that they covered him under YMCA army blankets so he wouldn't be discovered. They got back to Southampton, and then they camped at Salisbury Plain, that's near where Stonehenge sits pretty much, did some debriefing there, and they got him on board a boat called the Marathon, the König Friedrich August, which is a German warship, to get them back to Australia. But again, they smuggled him on board. But once he was on board, once they were clear of England, he just mixed and mingled. He was like one of the kids.
1: When he arrived in Australia, though, there was no customs officer checking closely, because it was an army vessel. It was quite easy to just
0: Just walk in. So he ended up firstly going to my grandfather's adjutant's place, Jack Conn in Boolaroo on Lake Macquarie. Yeah. And I'm in contact with Jack Conn's grandson now. And he loves a book, because it's all about his grandfather as well. Yeah. And, so a few weeks in Boolaroo, he learnt to swim in Lake Macquarie.
1: Yeah.
0: And he just loved life in Australia. But then he went to school for a while. He then went down to my grandfather's house, Frank Rose's house in Lane Cove, Longville in Sydney, just low North Shore, for a bit. And then Captain Roy Paddy, who was a soldier actually in the division, who was an awarded Gallipoli hero, basically took him down to Melbourne to his family, and the chaplain on the Western Front at that point was an Anglican minister, the Reverend Sidney Buckley. Sidney Buckley went on to found the Ivanhoe Grammar School, that's now a very prestigious school in Melbourne. So what Sidney Buckley did, he was about almost 18, but 17, he basically forged the registration papers for Yvon to get registered in the school. Mm. But look, at the end of the day, when Yvon turned 18 in May 1920, he was born in 1902, the French government got wind, because they had records.
1: How did they know he was here?
0: Well, it's one of these things. Spies, who knows, at the end of the day. But you can imagine the conversation they had with the Australian Army and with my grandfather, with Roy Paddy, with Sidney Buckley, who was a very upright Anglican cleric and the head of a growing school. And I just wish I was a fly on the wall. I'd suggest the French government got very cross with the Australian Army, I think. But, you know, my grandfather, he died in 1976. He not once mentioned Yvonne.
1: Why do you think that was?
0: Embarrassed, I think. Maybe, I don't know, but I would love to have sat with him and just heard a part. I did know all the way through the existence of Yvonne through a Sun Herald historical feature from 1964, shows how old I am, and I've grown up with that story. But it was only when the family contacted me through Facebook in 2014, they said, oh, we know about Yvonne, old news, part of the family, whatever, but where's our grandfather? I said, what? What are you talking about, you mad woman, you know? And so what had actually happened is, of course, Jenny and Odette and Louisette, his sisters, had actually returned to Franville, and they, wherever they were living, they ended up taking an Australian deserter called William Doughty into the place. And the Australian deserters back then thought they were going to be executed if they deserted.
1: So that was the punishment for desertion during the First World War?
0: That was his understanding, but it was actually only the British and Kiwis that actually legislated for execution. The irony is that no one was conscripted. They were all volunteers, and yet they were still being executed by the British and the Kiwis. And so he thought he was going to be executed. So he was he hid in a basement for a while. They became a bit more than landlady and tenant. They became quite close, and they ended up producing a half Australian girl, half French girl. And when he discovered he wasn't going to be executed, he gave himself up to the Commonwealth War Graves Commission in Villers-Bretonneux and gave no identification to the family, no identification at all. And this is why the story was written. And he said, Jeannie, Yvonne's mum, I'm off. At that stage, Yvonne was still somewhere, and he eventually returned, dishonourable discharge, and returned to Australia and married again in 1935, but he gave no ID, and so when the French family who were living in Amiens, which is near Villers-Bretonneux, said, look, we know about that, but where's the grandfather? This French family were the son and daughter-in-law of this little Australian girl who at that stage was still alive at the age of 96, and she said, and they said, oh, can you find him for us? Years later. So anyway, I pulled in a favour of a lovely historian called Diane Rutherford at the Australian War Memorial, who our family had donated a lot of material to the War Memorial. And anyway, so she worked like a Trojan after our... Anyway, we found the guy after 100 years, and we actually returned the identity to the family in 2018.
1: He'd passed away, though, by the time you discovered who it was?
0: I'm sorry?
1: The person Yvonne's... The one who got together with Yvonne's mother.
0: Oh, he died in 1951.
1: 1951, okay.
0: Yeah, 1951. But Yvonne's... But the grandmother, Julia, the half-Australian girl, died a year before we could return the identity of the family.
1: What a story of connections between two countries. It almost sounds like Yvonne was Australia's first exchange student by force.
0: I actually heard your promo, and that's exactly right, because at the end of the day, but it was just, but it's such a shame that the French government couldn't see the humour in it, but they really wanted him back for national service. He went up to serve on the Rhine, like a peacekeeping force, occupation on the Rhine, and he went on to work for Thomas Cook because his English was very good. He was an interpreter on the Channel ferries between London and Europe, and and then he eventually retired to Rouen, where he ran a cafe, and that was when that article was written. In that one, that's where the Bill Baverstock, the journalist, actually located Yvonne, and Yvonne kept in touch with my grandfather till about 1968, but he died in 1972 and buried in Rouen.
1: If you've just joined this conversation, you're hearing from Pete Gross telling us the story of Yvonne, this little teenager, 15 years old, discovered at the end of World War I, brought to Australia, smuggled into Australia, if you like, souvenired is the correct term. If you've got a story of the fog of war and things that have happened within your family, maybe secrets or stories that have been passed down that you can share, you can text us on 0437 774 774. You can call in as well on 1300 800 222. How sad was Yvonne to go back to France?
0: Oh, he was devastated because at the end of the day, he thought he was set for life in the book, as I said, as an Australian schoolboy. That's all he wanted to do, you know, and he was much loved. And I think, but I don't understand why he never came back to Australia, but that's something I've got to find. But again, I'm in touch with their family, and they're my host whenever I go to France.
1: Was it too expensive? Was it a long boat ride in the early 20s to get to Australia?
0: Well, it was a three-month boat trip, yeah.
1: Right.
0: Yeah. So at the
1: end, that have been the barrier?
0: Well, look, potentially that they got free fare, free transport on the German troops.

0: ship, because in those days, as you know, the Germans under reparations had to give up all of their military hardware, and I don't think that pleased Hitler greatly, which is why he was a bit narky when he entered World War II. It's ironic on Hitler; he was a soldier at Frommel, there were so many opportunities to take him out, and you think how world history would have changed had that happened, you know. But
1: I wonder. Yeah, there were opportunities. Do you have any insights as to why they were not successful?
0: Why?
1: The opportunities to get to Hitler.
0: I don't know. I would call it a dark angel protecting him, maybe. I don't know. It's just one of those vagaries of life. But I've done a couple of battlefield tours, and I've actually been to the house where Hitler lived in Frommel. Frommel, you might recall, was where they uncovered some hundreds of Allied soldiers buried in like in a mass grave, which the Germans had buried, and they only found them about 15 years ago.
1: Dark history.
0: Dark history.
1: I wonder if there are any similar stories to Yvonne. Did anyone else come back? What happened to orphan teenagers in France normally?
0: Well, it's interesting, just actually to back up a bit, talking about YMCA, there was actually 200 YMCA officers on the Western Front, but the way that my grandfather presented himself, he was the only one. So, again, he was an opportunist, you know, and God bless his socks, he went on doing some amazing things with Sydney Radio and things like that in social work. But Yvonne was not the only French boy. There was one famous one, and I must also just acknowledge my friend Vicky Bennett. Vicky is an internationally renowned author living in Brisbane. She's written a series of non-fiction children's books, and one of them features another French boy that came back to Australia, and the book is called The Little Stowaway. And basically, Henri was wandered into the Australian Army Air Force base in December 18 after the war had finished, and as an 8-year-old, and they brought him back in a wheat sack back to Australia, smuggled again. But sadly, 10 years later, at the age of 18, he was killed in a motorbike accident. So that was the Little Stowaway, and there's stories of others. You wonder how many others.
1: Yeah.
0: How many other French kids have now got families in Australia?
1: Because we had less surveillance and paperwork. It must be harder to do something like that today. 1918, 1920, that was the opportunity to do some seriously wild things after a war.
0: It is just funny that, you know, maybe Australia lacked paperwork, but boy, the French government didn't.
1: Yeah. Well, that long tradition of governance and bureaucracy, so I can imagine they would have. So we'll stick around after the news to talk about some of the issues following the war. What was that reunion like for Yvonne, finding out his mother's alive? Do we know anything about that moment?
0: Well, yes. As I said, there's nothing documented, so I had to surmise. Obviously, he was overjoyed at finding his mother and sisters alive, but I think he would have been quite happy, you know, to have continued on.
1: Yeah.
0: But his mother had a surprise for him, a new baby sister.
1: Mm.
0: Which I diluted. It was actually a half-sister, but I couldn't say that in a children's book.
1: No. Strong story. But I forgot the name of the man who got together with Yvonne's mum, the soldier.
0: Oh, well, William.
1: And that's William.
0: We only had his first name.
1: And
0: the last name they thought might have been Doherty, and the family really couldn't tell me at all. And all they had was an epaulette and a rising sun, and they had no information at all, but I ended up recovering his service record. Yeah. And
1: well, that's the good thing about Australia. There was enough service records to help you track him down. So for him, it sounds like it was almost a convenience act because he needed safety from desertion. And as soon as he got a chance to come home safely, he didn't stick around.
0: No, exactly right. So, look, it's funny, but yeah, you wonder what if had he returned to Australia. But but the irony was, so he retired to Rouen, which is where Joan of Arc was burnt at the stake in the 1400s. But he's buried in one of five cemeteries in Rouen, and the French government can't help you find where he's buried. And that was only 1972, 54 years ago.
1: Not so long ago. If you've just joined, Pete Gross is with you, an author, telling us the story of Yvonne's great adventure coming back from the war. The news is just about to arrive. So what we'll do is we'll take your calls. If you have any stories of your own, of fog of war type stories, Marion, I can see you on the phone. I'll get to you just after the news. And if you'd like to join that conversation, bouncing off this story of Yvonne, you can give me a call. The number is 1300 800 222. 1300 800 222. There is a text line as well. You can text 0437 774 774. Let us talk about this fascinating chapter in Australian history. It's so

0: somewhat wild, wild west in terms of the rules, but that certainly happened. So, yeah, that's the number to call, and I'll connect with you, Marion, in just a moment. And then we'll check out making music in environments where it's illegal to do so. We are talking about Iran in 1980. We have a musician who did just that. So stick around for that conversation coming up after this.
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0: ABC News with Glenn Lauder. An upcoming ban on the use of credit cards to make payments to the Australian Tax Office has been delayed following federal government intervention. Here's Isabella Tolhurst.
1: The ATO announced last week it would stop accepting credit card payments for tax bills from December in response to the Reserve Bank's ban on card surcharges. The government has faced significant pressure over the plan, with small businesses reacting furiously. Now Treasurer Jim Chalmers has announced the government would give the ATO extra funds to delay the ban until June 30, allowing more consultation on the changes.
2: We try not to interfere or intervene, whether it's the design of the surcharge ban or the implementation, but we've stepped in here.
1: The Coalition has called for the credit card ban to be scrapped altogether.
0: The parents of murdered Perth brothers Jake and Callum Robinson have asked a judge in Mexico to impose the maximum sentence on three men accused of killing them 2 years ago. His North America correspondent, Cayman Gock.
3: In an emotional statement read to the court, Deborah Robinson said she never wanted another family to experience the devastation and suffering that had been inflicted on them. Her sons, Callum and Jake Robinson, were on a surfing trip in Baja, California with their American friend, Carter Rhode, when they were killed in 2024. The court also heard from Mr. Rhode's widow, who told the accused men their actions were evil. Earlier, the defence cast doubt on the credibility of the investigation and the testimony prosecutors relied on. The judge is set to deliver his verdict in the month-long trial tomorrow.
0: A man's been fatally stabbed in Sydney's west. Police were called to Cleve Close at Mount Druitt just before 9 p.m. following reports of an assault. The man died at the scene and an investigation is underway. China and the European Union have reached a deal that could cut Chinese exports of hybrid cars to the bloc by more than half. Following talks in Beijing, the two sides have announced China's exports of hybrids and plug-in hybrids to the EU would be cut to several million cars over 4 years. Europe's car market has been severely dented by China, and a trade deficit with Beijing has risen to more than $1 billion a day. The South African-born jurist and former UN human rights chief, Navi Pillay, has won this year's Nobel Peace Prize for her efforts to promote peace and international law. Here's Larry Buttrose.
4: The chair of the Norwegian Nobel Committee says the 85-year-old's work is a source of hope and inspiration to all those who seek a more peaceful world. But her win is likely to be seen too as a high-profile rebuke of US President Donald Trump and Israeli Prime Minister Benjamin Netanyahu. They both rejected the findings of a UN commission she led that Israel has committed genocide in Gaza. Earlier in her career, she defended South African anti-apartheid leader Nelson Mandela, who later became the country's first black head of state.
0: Saudi Arabia claims that three people, including a pilot, have been killed in two Houthi attacks on the international airport in the capital Riyadh, which has hit a plane belonging to the national carrier Saudia. Here's the BBC's Sebastian Usher.
5: When Saudi Arabia gave the green light earlier this week for the pro-government forces it backs in Yemen to move to all-out war against the Houthis, it was clear that the group would try to inflict more pain on the kingdom, and it has. The image of a burning plane at King Khalid Airport in Riyadh was bad enough for the Saudis, but the confirmation that a pilot was killed will shock Saudi citizens and expats alike. Airlines have already cancelled flights. There are questions over how Saudi defences couldn't stop the Houthi missiles. Pakistan says its forces are now bolstering Saudi defence capabilities as part of a new security pact, but what role they'll play remains uncertain.
0: Ukraine's military says it struck three facilities involved in missile production across Russia. It says the targets hit include a factory making missile components and a facility for disassembling intercontinental ballistic missiles, or ICBMs. Ukraine says the ICBM disassembly plant was hit to degrade Russia's ability to source explosives and rocket fuel. Officials in Greece say two workers have been seriously injured in an explosion at a major oil refinery outside Athens. The workers were hospitalised after the blast at the motor oil refinery around 60 kilometres west of the capital. The scale of the damage and the cause of the blast is still being investigated. And the Formula One driver Max Verstappen has qualified fastest for the sprint race at the Singapore Grand Prix weekend. The Red Bull Racing drivers posted the quickest time in qualifying ahead of George Russell for Mercedes and Ferrari's Charles Leclerc. Australia's Oscar Piastri will start from fourth in his McLaren. And that is the latest from ABC News. For more news at any time, you can download ABC Listen.
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7: We are talking about the fog of war and the things that happen when people are confused in that situation. Pete Gross has written a book about Yvonne, who was 15 years old when he was thought to be orphaned and brought back to Australia, turned out to not be orphaned, went home, and he was souvenired, I think was the term that was used, souvenired, which was smuggled under a blanket on a warship back into the country. It worked out for Yvonne. He did have to go back when the French discovered him here to do national service. Taxation and national service, there are two things the government will do their utmost to find you for. Yeah. All right. So if you've got a story as well, you can text us on 0437 774 774, or you can call us as well, 1300 800 222. That's the number. So Pete's with us in studio, and Marion has called us from Parafield Gardens. Hello, Marion.
8: Oh, hello, Ashwin and Pete.
9: Good morning, Marion. How are you?
8: Tired. I had a bit of a nap.
9: Oh, so did I.
8: And then I woke up and I thought, oh, yes, my grandfather, he was about 18 or 19.
9: Right.
8: And he wanted to go with his two older brothers to go fight in the war.
7: Where was he, Marion?
8: He was here in Adelaide, and what happened was the recruiting officer said to him, if you get your permission from your parents, you can come and fight in the war. So he did. He went there, and his dear mom, she wrote a tiny little note saying, I give my son under the age of 21 permission to go and fight in the war.
7: What a story. It's such a simple letter. Normally we get permission to go on school camp or something. That's such a significant moment. Do you have that letter still?
8: No, that's in the Australian War Memorial. They've got all the soldiers' notes and everything. My grandfather, he caught the measles, and that prevented him from going and joining his battalion. That was the 10th Battalion of the AIF.
9: Yes.
8: So as soon as he was all better, he joined his battalion. He went to Egypt, Ypres, Belgium, and finally France.
9: Where was he in France, Marion? Was in the Somme?
8: I'm surmising he was. This is the 10th Battalion.
9: Yes.
8: So, yes, and he, first off, he was shot through one side of his face and it exited out of the other. And then he was caught in two bombings. The second bombing, he was nearly buried. Thank God his helmet fell over his face. And he was severely wounded above the knee. He lost his left leg.
9: So it sounds like he was certainly in the Somme, and he could well have been that my grandfather, Frank, ran into him. Frank looked after the welfare of people such as him, and it is quite interesting 110 years later, you know, that there's all these relationships, you know, that the full circle's been completed.
7: Yeah. Marion, what does your grandfather, what did he ever say about the war at the time? Did he keep it quiet or did he mention much?
8: I think he spoke with his children and his family. He would have talked to them, but not really to us, his grandchildren, not much. But he was amazing. He could not wear an artificial leg because it was too high a loss. And even when it was World War II, he tried to re-enlist.
7: Well, tell us about his

0: Yeah. Marin uses the word adventure, and that was the thing. It wasn't only the little French boy looking for adventure with the Australian Army, but all of our fellows were so fueled up with the excitement of actually. And it was all there was no conscription. It was all voluntary, and they ended up in a total bloodbath. Mm. You know.
1: It was terrible because they were going to leave him for dead. Yeah. And he said a few choice words. I thought, okay. And he said, you're not leaving me, you know, and so-and-so here. And they took him and, yes, sadly, just before his 19th birthday, he lost a part of his leg.
2: I was reading the story of Villers-Bretonneux. The person who led that charge on the city was not a professional soldier before the war. He was a solicitor who just, you know, became this brave soldier in war. The war made heroes out of ordinary people. I'm wondering, what did your granddad do before he went to war, Marion?
1: Well, he was only a teenager, so he was only about 18 or 19. I'm not sure really of his history, but I do know that when he came back, I think he worked in a gypsum factory. He even mended the shoes of the people that lived in that street. He lived in Hackney. They had five children. My mom, God bless her, she was the eldest of five children. And she just said he was ropeable. Mm. She said when he came back and they wouldn't enlist him again, he said, I'm just as good a man with two legs.
2: Yeah. Yeah. Brutal times. Sounds like a real hero in the family. I'm wondering, Marion, did anyone else in the family become a soldier like your grandfather, or was he the one in the line that chose that line?
1: I think that one of my cousins joined the reserves. But not like Granddad, because like I was saying, they made a great big adventure for these young men.
0: Exactly.
2: Marion, thank you for calling us.
0: Thanks, Marion.
1: Thank you so much.
0: Have a good day. Bye-bye.
2: You too. She used that word adventure, did Marion, which is a word that stuck out for you, which maybe took some of the fear out of them to go off to this terrifying environment if they could make it something of an adventure.
0: Well, I think there was also some degree of peer pressure happening in Australia. You might recall an action called the Kui March, where they were basically marching from country town to actually enlist, and there was all this hysteria to actually get people involved. So I think a lot of people were sort of swept up in the excitement and the potential for an adventure, only to realise it wasn't as much of an adventure as they expected when they actually arrived in the bloodbath of the Somme in Flanders, too, for that matter. Marion mentioned Ypres, and that's actually a city in Belgium, and that's where the Menin Gate is, and every night at 8 o'clock there is like a last post ceremony at the Menin Gate. There's been that every day for the last 100-odd years. So, but yeah, from the Somme in France to Flanders in Belgium, it was just one long bloodbath.
2: Ian from Brawley says, my grandfather escaped from four prison camps, Salutar, Minden, Hamelin, one of the captured at Bully Courts, May 1917.
0: Wow.
2: Yeah, it's a traumatic time. And you've talked about the fact that relationships get built up in some of this trauma. Can you tell us about that angle of this for you?
0: Well, look, I think at the end of the day, I mean, the relationships for certainly the soldiers whilst my grandfather was alive is that they became like brothers, you know, and the relationship just endured forever, you know. And I think that it is interesting that Frank went on to a lifetime of community service. As I said, he started the Dawn Service in Sydney in 1931, and all that. And he had lifelong friends, you know. And Yvonne in that Sun Herald article talks about often the soldiers of World War One would wander into the Rouen Cafe, and they'd have a wonderful reunion, you know. And, yeah, so I did mention just beforehand is that the overriding theme of the book is relationships forged through trauma, and obviously war is a major part of that. But when you look at all the terrible global incidents happening around the world, the trauma that is experienced is just terrible, and I just wanted Yvonne's book to actually, you know,

0: to amplify that theme as well.
1: Has it been received in France? Have you been telling the story? You said you go over to France quite regularly.
0: Yeah, it is. Well, actually, my sister Barbara Nard, who actually lives in Lake Macquarie near Boolaroo, and I went there in 2017 to meet the family, and that's when the family said, "Help us find the grandfather." And so Barbara and I went back to Australia, as you read in the epilogue, and we commenced our work, and we engaged the historian. So then I basically, in 2018, we returned the identity of the grandfather to the family. There was much rejoicing there, and so we presented the story. Originally, it was just a PowerPoint to the schools in both France and Belgium, but then we ended up publishing not only in English but in French and Dutch, which is where the Flanders kids or the Flemish kids in Belgium, that they'll speak Dutch. And so we've now done three book tours in 2018. Back in 2022, sadly, when I got to Villers Brittonneux, I was staying in the accommodation of the principal at the College Jacques Brel, the high school. And ironically, the weekend before attend school speaking to her, I got COVID, and under French government law, I had to isolate for 2 weeks. So I did all my meetings via Microsoft Teams and Zoom, traveled 16,000 kilometres to talk to schools 500 metres away. Yeah. And after 22, I then came back in this year for Anzac Day.
1: When you tell the stories of warfare, for some of us, we might just remember it on Anzac Day. What is it like for you to immerse yourself in this war story? What impressions does it leave with you?
0: Well, look, at the end of the day, on various levels, the inhumanity, but also the humanity.
1: Yeah.
0: And I want to put that the inhumanity of the terrible bloodbath that the soldiers on both sides endured, because the German, the basic German soldier was just was told to go and fight, you know, but so the actual inhumanity of man, but also the goodness of man as well, and we talk about the relationships being forged, and there was just deep bonds, and obviously that the French and Australian communities are now very close, with the Australian government supporting France also financially in these areas to actually, you know, to rebuild and to get back these communities to working condition. And that money started flowing into France pretty much straight after World War One.
1: They were such extreme events, those two world wars, and they teach us lessons. I suppose the lesson of World War One was the danger of alliances, because one thing goes wrong,
0: yes,
1: one archduke gets assassinated, the whole continent is at war because of the alliances that were in place.
0: Yeah.
1: World War Two, perhaps the lesson was they were so harsh on Germany in World War One, the Treaty of Versailles made demands they could never meet. And so Germany armed and invaded Poland with Russia. There was just... We're learning lessons from war, and I wonder if you see any parallels in the modern day, because Germany had a lot of hyperinflation. It pushed the people into fascism and aggression, and we have to be careful when our own societies get pressurized by inflation, unemployment, demonization. There are some lessons for our own time looking back 80 years.
0: Well, what worries me, Ash, is if this could all happen again.
1: Yeah.
0: And that really worries me. I don't think we learn those lessons, you know. And, the Treaty of Versailles was an absolute disaster. And I really think, regardless of the rights and wrongs of it, I think, well, for whatever, it was actually as a result of the judgments of the Treaty of Versailles that really triggered World War II. And Hitler was hell-bent on getting Paris, which he ended up getting. I think... humanity has just not learnt its lesson, and it's going to be rinse and repeat, probably for all end time, you know.
1: We did a bit better after World War II, didn't we? There was no Treaty of Versailles-style punishment. There was,
0: no.
1: Let's rebuild you, let's have a Marshall Plan, let's pour all this money into Europe, let's integrate you into a fairer rules-based order. So we learn sometimes, but we're very rileable. We're very incitable humans with our aggression, so we have to be careful with our darkest instincts, and those two wars just highlight how dark we can behave.
0: Well, we get very angry, and I think we step back, and I think, yes, had there been some degree of, probably reparation back to Germany after World War One, maybe with some degree of, not empathy per se, but some degree of support, knowing

0: that the majority of the German citizens were fine, you know, were good people. But I think, as you say, we learned our lesson after World War II, and we basically, you know, helped to rebuild Europe.
1: Tracy has called in from Mooney Ponds. Hello, Tracy.
2: Oh, hi, Ash. Lots of themes coming through your discussion. You
0: Tracy,
2: two.
0: Good
2: wonderful.
0: Morning. Peter here. Hi. How are you?
2: Good. My great-grandfather, I'm glad you pronounced it for me. It's just Ypres, is it? Yeah?
0: Ypres, yeah, Y-P-R-E-S, Ypres.
2: Yeah, yeah.
0: And for the first 10 years I was calling Ypres, Belgians often call it Wipers.
2: So, yeah, no, there's lots of themes. And I think for me, and what you were just saying, Ash, about, you know, history, and we do learn from history. We learn that we don't learn anything from history, that we repeat history, and that these themes come up time and time again, that war is an adventure, war is a show of strength, war is good because, you know, might is right, you know, and all our values, you know, and we rah, rah, rah, and propaganda, and off we go to war, yeah? But the stories that are told in the trenches are horrendous. Mm. War is not good. Not one of those men would have come back saying war is good.
1: No.
2: And in the First World War, wasn't it when you were talking about the marches going around, you know, the countryside, whole families died in that war. Every single brother of large families died in that war. And they changed the rules, didn't they, that they wouldn't fight in the same battalions in the Second World War. Yes. The stories that are not said would prevent war. And even if you think about, like, Ataturk's speech that is said every bloody Anzac Day, he never actually said those words.
0: That's right.
1: That you're the sons of your children or our children now. Those are the words you're talking about, Tracy.
2: Exactly, yeah. Exactly. Those words were fabricated, I think, what, 20 years after the war, maybe right. 15 years, as a, you know, a commemorative statement that was never written by him and never said by him.
1: This feels like a big picture conversation, because one of the motivations for war must have been at that time, World War One especially, empire, land, resources, territory. And so when countries desire more resources, when they have to permanently grow and expand, war seems to be an outcome of that. It's a method to acquire resources. It's never sold that way. It's always sold as weapons of mass destruction, fighting the good fight. But that battle for resources, endless growth on a finite planet, that can lead to constant conflict. So we have to watch our culture as well when it comes to what the motivations are for war.
2: Exactly. Look at Afghanistan, you know. Yes. We had the soldier on just the other day talking about, you know, his experience in Afghanistan and how that was a good thing. Yeah. Well, it's not.
1: Tracy, thank you for calling us today.
0: Tracy, thanks
2: so much. Ash. Thank you very much, both of you. Wonderful.
0: No, thank you. May we just briefly mention, for those listeners in other states, I'm currently in the studios of ABC Brisbane with Ashwin Sekhar, and I'm actually up here to actually speak at the Anzac Square Memorial Galleries, which are in Ann Street, I think it is, in Brisbane. Yeah. And on Sunday morning, there's actually a free author talk, that is me, at 10:30 on Sunday morning. And so far, we've got 39 registrations. I'd love through the show to actually hit to 50. It's free. You will need to go to the Anzac Square Gallery's website to register for your free tickets. And we'd certainly welcome those listeners who might be able to join us in Brisbane on Sunday.
1: Sounds good. It's been a fascinating conversation for me. Pete, thanks for coming in.
0: Absolute pleasure, Ashwin, and see you next time.
1: See you again. That is Pete Gross there, the author of this book, and it's Yvonne's, what's the full title of the book?
0: Yvonne's Great Adventure.
1: Yvonne's Great Adventure.
0: And just as an aside, for those who would like to actually pick up a copy, it's available online through the Australian War Memorial, the State Library of Queensland, the Queensland Museum, and also in New South Wales. Okay. So it's all, and most council libraries stock that as well.
1: Thank you, Pete.
0: Thank you.
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Very soon, we are about to talk about making music where you shouldn't make music, such as 1980s Iran. The Ayatollahs, the Islamic regime in Iran, has come on with quite a strict culture when it comes to music and sensory pleasure. And so music had a hard time. But there were some musicians there that were listening to Western bands in secret, that were passing around tapes in secret, and maybe making some music of their own. So I'd love to tell you the story of music in Iran in the 1980s, coming up very soon. Before we get there, though, there's a story of native animals coming back from extinction, from the brink of extinction, and being introduced to our landscape. So we'll talk about that and then cross over for an update on music in Iran from the 80s. Stick around for all of that coming up very soon, after Steely Dan, in fact. Ricky, don't lose that number.

0: A quick update on that book, because some of you have asked about it. The author is Peter Grosse, P-E-T-E-R-G-R-O-S-E, Peter Grosse. And the book is Yvonne's Great Adventure. So that's Y-V-O-N, Yvonne's Great Adventure. So that is the book. Fascinating tale. It's a children's book, really. So it's quite simply written, but some enduring themes in there. So thanks for joining that conversation. Now, we will move on from that other story of just having some tech issues with that package I'd love to have taken you to wild animals. But what that means is we can have this musical conversation that I've been talking about earlier, a little bit earlier, and that is the music of Iran. 1980s. What is it like to make music in that country? Can imagine it would have been difficult in some ways. So to have that conversation, I'll bring in your guests right after this.
1: Who knew that the school run could be so funny?
2: I'm Maureen McGillicuddy.
3: And I'm Edith Vale.
2: And we host another cover.
3: Where do we find these guests?
1: That weeding the garden could be so educational.
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1: Or that brushing your teeth before bed could be so gripping.
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0: I always thought it would be good to find out about music that is made in places where you're not supposed to make it. Maybe during the Soviet era, there was restrictions on certain kinds of music, North Korea. So we're talking about Iran now, and I'm joined by two guests, Siavash Duska and Greta Kelly. Hello to you both.
8: Good morning, Ashwin.
0: Now, I'm just making sure we've got the correct mics for you. Why don't you go... Now, yeah, check, check. Okay, you go on there, guess three, and we'll get you, Siavash, on that one. Sorry.
8: On this one?
0: Yes, sorry. Just we'll get our tech. So we just have rushed you in here because of the tech difficulties. Now you're both correctly on board. Okay, you can put that mic sock on as well if you like. Okay, now we're ready. So let me, while you're doing that, live radio, tell you about the story that we'd like to talk about. So, Siavash.
8: Yes.
0: Tell us about your experience of growing up in Iran in the 1980s?
8: Oh, it was a very rough time. Iran has been really rough since the 1979 revolution. But those few years after the Islamic, mob consolidated power, so probably around 81 onwards, it became incredibly difficult. They went after a lot of their opponents that till a couple of years earlier were their partners in revolution. So anybody who, from the left side of the politics in particular, who participated in the revolution and sided with the Islamic mob against the Shah, were probably some of the most prosecuted. And so they went systemically after academics and intellectuals. Some of it was official, the killings in terms of executions, and some of it was done through hired thugs in the streets.
0: I can imagine artists are frequently on the left, so they would have been a big part of that left community that would have been pursued.
8: Totally. Artists from all arts form, many had to leave Iran, many were killed, and the rest went underground.
0: Yeah. Before this happened, before the revolution, what was Iran like? Maybe Tehran. I'm sure the villages are different to Tehran. What was the music scene like, the culture? Tell us about Iran in the 60s.
8: It was a very happy place. And so from village to city, it was music played a huge role. Traditionally, music has played a huge role in Iran. We love poetry, so music always accompanied poetry. There was all manners of music, from traditional music that we've always had to mystical music that was spiritual. And then there was obviously pop and rock that had entered it from West, and
0: yes,
8: it was embraced, and some amazing music that was coming in the 60s from Iran that now they're getting published in the West because of some of the psychedelic music from Iran, which are people like Kurosh Yagmai, amazing music.
0: Well, it has such a rich history of poetry and art, so it there's a rich wellspring for Persian performers to draw on. But maybe we'll start with the Western influences that you were listening to in the 1980s. You told me before you quite enjoyed Pink Floyd. Can you tell us about the Pink Floyd connection?
8: Sure. Pink Floyd's quite huge in Iran. I guess two things. One was musically was very different to all the other music that we had come across, and the storytelling struck a right chord with us, and then the content of the stories, which we related to very strongly. So things like, you know, the wall, the education, all yes. of those sort of things. It was, wow, these people seem to have lived here or know exactly what we're going through. So we related very strongly to it. And
0: I've just got a sample of Pink Floyd, and you can keep telling us the story of them just to get us in the mood. We're in Iran in the 1980s. This is what is taking their fancy for some people.

0: So people were sharing tapes of this kind of music.
1: Yeah. And as I said, things, I mean, we related a lot to what was said. And Roger Waters, he lost his father in the Second World War. And a lot of the songs does have reference to that. And for us, we were during Iran-Iraq war as well at the same time, and we're losing a lot of friends. And so that was another reference point why it connected us to Pink Floyd.
0: You had some connections, some family member of yours, you were saying, a friend was in the IRGC, the Iranian Revolutionary Guard Corps, who were responsible for moral policing in the country. Can you tell us about the connection there?
1: It wasn't a family member. It's probably my closest friend, Farzad. He lived in our street. We grew up together. And then after revolution, there were six brothers, five of them. He was the youngest. The older five all became really hardliners, and they controlled the Basij and Revolutionary Guards in our suburb. And so the way they controlled Iran was, or they still do, is through mosques. So every suburb has a mosque. Every mosque controls that suburb, so it's very decentralized, hence how they maintain control.
0: When you say control, what were they doing to the ordinary population?
1: So if you imagine the suburb that you grew up with, and some of your friends suddenly, like, only there's 500 of you, but there's 20 of them who have become hardliners. They know exactly all the families, so they know exactly who are the left wingers, who are the opponents, and they're armed. So those 20 people are armed, and their whole thing is just control that suburb. Don't worry about anything else. So in that way, it's, the control is very decentralized and very closely monitored. So these five brothers were amongst those people, and one of their job is that there's checkpoints every night. They set up checkpoints and in the suburb, so any way in and out of the suburb is controlled. And they randomly search the cars, and they look for anything that it's against the revolution. Then one of the things that at the time was they were looking for was music. So if your car had a tape player, they would basically pull it out. And if you had tapes, they would confiscate the tapes. If it took their fancy sometimes for fun, they put it under your tires and got you to go back and forth crushing it. So it was get your feeling of what should happen to music. And then other times when they were being kind, they would say that come back like in a few days to the mosque and get your tapes back. And when you went back, they had recorded Quran over your tapes. So, and for us back then, music was very rare. There was no music coming in. It was all smuggled. So it was very precious commodity. So then having it Quran recorded over it was quite heartbreaking.
0: Were people too scared then to listen to music, or did they sneakily do it?
1: Oh, people were scared. It was quite a big threat. And so, but for us, I mean, one of the biggest things for me was that that friend that I mentioned, his brothers would confiscate people's tapes and take it to their place and then record Quran over it. So he always, this friend of mine, had access to a couple of boxes of tapes in their garage. And he randomly would pick up a handful

0: of them and bring it to my place, and we will just listen to these tapes. And we had no idea what they are, and we listened. We found so much music that we had, like a lot of it, we fell in love with. Yeah. We had no idea what it was. Till years later, I come to Australia and I hear someone say, "I remember this song."
1: Were you listening very quietly? Did you have a secret room to listen to?
0: Totally, yeah. Music is like, it's almost like soundproof rooms inside the house. Everything is very hidden.
1: I'm wondering if one of the bands you discovered during that was this German band, Eloy.
0: Yeah, again, quite a while. Did later on in Iran, we found out that they were called the Eloy. And it was a German band which sounded somewhat similar to Pink Floyd, but a little bit different. It was, and we listened to it for many years. And then eventually we found it called Eloy.
1: Let us take in a sample of Eloy.
2: Which have existed since thousands of years.

0: It's beautiful, and it is Pink Floyd-esque. It's storytelling, isn't it? Which, like you were saying, really appeal to that Chamonix Iranian talent for telling a good story.
1: It is, and a little bit more than Pink Floyd, they articulated mythology or incorporated mythology. Yeah. And that's what also attracted us and what influences me even to today in terms of the music I make and stuff in terms of how to integrate mythology into it.
0: Now, Greta, you've been listening to the story. You were not there in the 80s in Iran. You arrived later. What were your impressions of the Iranian music scene or lack of when you arrived?
2: Well, it was very hard to find music in the streets or in public. I'd wander into a music instrument shop, play some music, and they wouldn't join in like they would in other Middle Eastern countries. And I had the opportunity to go to one concert while I was there, you know, for three visits. And I heard a woman warming up in the background, a vocalist. And I was like, this is going to be interesting. She is a vocalist and I knew that she wouldn't be able to sing solo. And sure enough, when she took her turn to sing her beautiful solo, the guy sitting next to her on stage was lip syncing along with her, just mouthing the words so as to appear as if she wasn't singing solo. She was singing solo, and the moral police officer who was in the hall, we had tea with him afterwards because we were with a very famous musician teacher and he wanted to have tea with him. And he perfectly enjoyed the concert, but he sort of took a blind eye to this solo woman singing, which is forbidden in Iran.
0: So it's still forbidden. Are you noticing any changes? You're not there anymore, but what sort of changes are you hearing about in the country?
1: They have opened up to music. So it's two reasons. One is they've been forced to it because people have resisted giving up music and they really couldn't control it. And also they loosened it a little bit. It's like a valve on a pressure cooker. So they still can govern or, you know, have power. And so they give these kinds of supposed freedoms to people to do something. But to perform in Iran today, you still have to have some connection and have some allegiance to the government. I got many friends, musicians, and they still, in a way, in hiding, they don't perform live because they wouldn't be able to get the permission from the moral police that Greta was talking about. Moral police has to stamp approval on any music you release or any concert. And most of the people, like I'm saying, my friends and stuff, who refuse to pledge allegiance to the government are not given that permission.
0: Greta, you said the moral police were quite friendly in some ways. Can you tell us about your conversation with them?
2: Oh, I was just observing their kind of lack of culture. They mentioned their favourite piece of the night was a piano piece. And that's for me it was a traditional Iranian music concert, and the piano isn't capable of playing traditional Persian music because it doesn't have the microtones. And so, yeah, by sort of mentioning this was his favourite moment of the concert, for me was, yeah, just him showing how really he didn't have a clue about Iranian music.
0: How has the music, though, that you have heard from that region rubbed off on you? How has Iran changed you?
2: Oh, I guess I have been really influenced by the sort of tenderness and emotion and the emotional feel of the playing. So I play Persian violin and I can, hopefully it's rubbed off on me that I can express emotion a bit more. I'm feeling the music a lot more because, it's just got this incredible nuances and little subtleties. You don't just play one note, you slide around on it and you do lots of vibrato and you start soft and you get louder, and it's just heaps of feeling in the music.
0: I suppose when you have microtones, it's a bit like a bird sound. Birds have microtones, we have microtones. There's something quite human about the microtone, and it's much less about the performance. Even though Western music without the microtones is beautiful, this is beautiful, but you have to lean in and really concentrate on how you bend and vibrate. You really have to focus on the melody and be part of it.
2: Yeah. And that microtone that initially sounds a little bit out of tune to, say, for example, a classical violinist's ear, who's obsessed with being in tune, that sort of, if you listen to it enough, that microtonal note in the song actually becomes the blue note or the most expressive note in the melody after a while.
0: It's a beautiful kind of music. Do you miss Iran, Siavash?
1: I do. I don't think for any Iranian that obviously was born and raised, it's easy to be away from home. But it's what it is, and hopefully in not too distant future we get to go back again.
0: Yeah. What's something you can tell us that isn't quite here in the culture that you really loved back home?
1: Daily poetry for me is a big thing. It's poetry, an integrated part of life, and one of the things that I really enjoyed in random. So rhyming is big. It's always been. So as we talk to people, like, you know, you go to a shopkeeper and you're getting grocery and you say something about the oranges seem a bit dry, and they come with a verse about how it's might not be good for you because it's dry, but it makes me money.
0: Yeah, okay.
1: Like, you know, something funny. And then if you're witty, then you're supposed to respond back and saying, yeah, well, it makes you money, but it's not good for my children or something. And so exchanges are poetic. And so that's, and it's everywhere, everyday life. So it's, yeah, I miss that a lot.
0: Where does that come from, that cultural trait?
1: I think it the root goes back to oral storytelling that was through rhyme, and I think it's before we got into actually documenting stuff in writing. We were passing on from generations epics and stories about the past and about our culture and history through poetry, and I think rather than just straight storytelling, and I think because poetry has a way of helping your brain memorize things, so it was an easier way to pass on, so we still use that.
0: I want to give people a sound of Farsi, one of the languages of Iran, and this is, tell us about this work, Pishbala. We'll play a sample of it.
1: Sure. Pishbala, I've written a few hip-hop songs, and that was because, there was something that I found very compatible with my interest in mystical music and poetry in Iran, and that was the repetitiveness of music and the way it was structured in Western hip-hop. And so I got into hip-hop in the 90s, and then I wrote this song, Pishbala, Tarafain. It means forward, sides, up and down. And it was a routine that we were asked to do in school in terms of trying to get us to exercise. So it was about, and same sort of instruction was played in factories. So it was the government trying to get you exercise, but also it was like the big brother telling you what to do. So suddenly, like, you know, at 8 o'clock, all the nation suddenly puts their hands forward to a radio sort of, like, you know, thing. So it's, if you can imagine, it's like North Korea or something, like, you know, people doing that. And so this, the chorus in the song is says Pishbal, the terrifying pain, and then the rest of it's talking about life in the 80s in Iran.

0: So people might be used to hearing Farsi in poetry and traditional music and the poems of Rumi or something like that. This is a protest subversive form of Farsi, but it's time for the rest of us to catch up, that those languages are not dusty and old.
1: No, it's very much up to date. And when I started doing hip-hop, rap, I got introduced to hip-hop in Australia. I didn't know hip-hop when I was in Iran. And when I came here, I became very interested in it. And I was starting playing music with friends back in the early 90s. And I started incorporating. So I was just randomly, because it was all improvised music, I would just start basically rapping in Persian, stories that I remember. And then years later, I was thinking, wow, that was quite early in terms of Persian hip-hop, because hip-hop came to Iran quite late. But it's flourished incredibly in the last probably 5-10 years, and now it's huge. And things that happened in the West in the, I guess, 90s and stuff is now happening in every street corner. They have street battles, and because we have that history of poetry that I mentioned earlier, so there's just so many artists, so many people, so it's just, yeah, has flooded Iran.
0: Wonderful subculture that many of us don't get to hear about if we just watch mainstream media. If you've just joined this conversation, you're hearing from Siavash Duska and Greta Kelly talking about Siavash's experiences in Iran growing up there in the 80s in particular, where music had a very hard time. Robin has given us a call from Yorkshire in the UK. Hello, Robin.
2: Hello, Ashwin, and hello to your guests. Full disclosure, I worked at the BBC World Service on the news side between 2003 and 2004 and got to experience much more of the arts and culture output, which BBC World Service still does. And certainly I was exposed to Iranian and Persian music because, you know, let's face it, it's been a very important site in history. They are Shias, where the rest of the area is Sunni, a majority is Sunni. So it's almost like they're an unusual country. And one thing I will say is, it's interesting what you were just saying, your guests were saying about the rap battles coming in 30 years after. It's almost like they want to see what the rest of the world does with it before they let it try it out. Because I just think, God forbid, anyone who actually did a bit of graffiti in Iran, I think they would be put on public show for about 15 years.
0: What do you think, Siavash? It must have been... Rap had a hard time establishing in Iran because of the government's approach, didn't it?
1: Yeah, I don't think it was so much that people were waiting to see what it does in the West and then sort of safely adopting it. It was more that they didn't have access to it. So when the access is there, they're very much onto the time. So as I said, like in the 70s, we had artists like Kuroshi Aghmai who were playing psychedelic music at the same time that West was playing, and they were doing it some of the time much better. So people now are discovering those things. It was only that hip-hop people didn't have access. So in Iran, as I said, it was totally banned. So in the 80s, 90s, like, you know, people didn't get to, but with the events of, like, you know, satellite TV and stuff, more and more music started finding its way in, and so people started embracing it.
0: Robin, with your BBC World Service, you have access to the world in a really comprehensive way, even more so than we have in Australia. Have you been able to taste the world because of that channel?
2: I was very fortunate, Ashwin. I came to your country age 18. I fell in love with it. I've been back 9 times. I'll be back 10 in the next couple of months if I get the money to come. But I've been to every continent on the planet bar Antarctica because it fascinates me. And one thing is, you know, some countries like to control stuff coming in, especially outside media. But songs are used traditionally to protest, to make fun, to be happy, to fall in love. And very little is done to hurt. I think what people need to understand is the arts are there to entertain in the world. They're not there to make you feel depressed. It should be there to make you smile and laugh and say to your friends, I like that journey. It goes like this.
0: We do need the lightness of arts, Robin. Thanks for joining us today.
2: Take care. Bye-bye.
0: Siavash, lightness of arts. Greta as well. We've got 5 minutes to the news. I'd love to get your impressions of where you're going next with this journey you've been on into Persian music.
3: Well, we've got a concert coming up in the Banshees Bar in Ipswich on the 17th of October. The Yeah, the show we've got lined up for that is a fair bit of hip-hop and some instrumental electronic tracks. We're taking a break from Rhyme and Reason, which is the show that we're touring next year when we launch our album, which has got more mystical poetry and is a little bit more traditional. So, yeah, Sivesh is going to be... Yeah, wrapping a few of these numbers and what else we got? Something very special that Sivesh has got coming up.
1: I've written a play which is called Running with Wild Horses. We've been very fortunate for BMAC and Metro Arts to give us residency this year to develop the show. Yeah. And so last week we actually spent the first week with 10 other artists and we're starting developing the show. And in December we'll go in the studios and the theatre again, hopefully to get it to the audiences next year. But it's basically does... tell parts of the story of living in Iran in the 80s, and it is kind of a musical, so I've delivered in spoken words, poetry and rap, along with music that Greta, me and some of the other friends are writing for it.
0: How has Australia rubbed off on you? It gave you hip-hop, for instance. How does this country affected you?
1: Australia has been great to me from when I arrived, and in every way it's been a place of dream in terms of opportunities in every way. So I can't be happier. I didn't know when I left Iran, I hadn't planned to come to Australia. I hardly knew where Australia was. I was trying to get to Canada or Europe, but yeah. I ended up here and I can't be happier about being here.
0: You've been listening to Sivesh Dulska and Greta Kelly. Thank you to you both for coming in.
1: Thank you.
0: And this is ABC Radio Overnights. We'll take some Delamitri to the news.

0: That is Delamitri Roll to me. On the other side of the news, unfortunately, we don't have finance today. There's just been a dropout in finance. But I will take you to some wonderful festivals around the place, the Gold Coast especially. There's some dancing jellyfish. Stick around. That's all the teas you get. Stick around here on ABC Radio Overnights, and I'll be back with you after the news.
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0: ABC News with Glenn Lauder. The parents of Australian brothers Callum and Jake Robinson, who were killed in Mexico along with their American friend in 2024, will be in court as the judge hands down his verdict for the three accused later this morning. His North America correspondent, Cayman Gock.
1: That is something that can bring some level of closure after what has been an awful 2.5 years for them. We also heard closing arguments today, both from the prosecution and the defence. The prosecution outlined that while this appeared to be a robbery gone wrong, there was enough time for these men to know what they were doing and that they chose violence. While the defence argued there isn't enough evidence to prove that these three men are the killers, and they questioned the timeline of events and also the credibility of some key witnesses.
0: Small businesses don't believe the Treasurer's move to delay a tax office ban on credit card payments for tax bills goes far enough. The Australian Tax Office had announced it would stop accepting credit card payments for tax bills from December in response to the Reserve Bank's ban on surcharges. But backlash has seen the government force the ATO to delay the ban until the end of the financial year. Chair of the Council of Small Business Organisations of Australia, Matthew Addison, says the government needs to go further.
2: Is this a 180? I'm hoping it is a 180. I'd love to think it was a permanent 180, because we've got a government saying to small business, you have to absorb the cost, but we at government aren't prepared to, so no more credit cards. It just doesn't feel right.
0: Analysts will be watching the next moves of AI data centre startup Firmus closely after axing plans to float on the Australian Stock Exchange. The AI data centre operator had been aiming to raise $44 billion, which would have marked one of the biggest debuts the history of the Australian market had seen. Chief Investment Officer at the Motley Fool, Scott Phillips, says it appears Firmus will now try its luck on the American tech-heavy market, the NASDAQ.
3: The money in the likes of the big AI players is already in the trillion-dollar valuations. It's entirely possible American investors look at Firmus with only those two data centres, with only seven in the planning, and say, this could become the next whatever, insert company here. And they may well see that because of the relative size, there is simply more upside opportunity, albeit much riskier, than investing in some of the big guys.
0: The European Union's Trade Commissioner says that the EU and China have reached an agreement to halve Chinese exports of hybrid cars to the bloc. With the story, here's the BBC's Joanna Keane.
4: There's huge anxiety in Europe about a car market which has been severely dented by China and a growing trade deficit with Beijing that amounts to more than $1 billion a day. So it's not surprising that Europe's main car manufacturing group was quick to welcome the announcement as a positive first step in easing trade tensions. Maroš Šeštović also said they'd reached what he called a shared understanding to improve EU access to China's market and further ease licensing of rare earth exports. He said the engagement had been genuine and further talks would take place in January.
0: The US and Israeli governments have blasted the Nobel Peace Committee after awarding its prize to the South African judge Navi Pillay. Here's Tim Wharton.
5: The Nobel Peace Committee says Navi Pillay has been awarded the Peace Prize for her efforts to promote peace and international law and holding states and national leaders accountable. The 85-year-old's legal work included defending South African anti-apartheid leader Nelson Mandela, who later became the country's first black head of state. She also chaired the United Nations Commission of Inquiry that concluded last year that Israel had committed genocide in Gaza, a report Israel called scandalous. US President Donald Trump's administration has now imposed sanctions on the International Criminal Court hours after Ms. Pillay won the Nobel Peace Prize, putting Washington on a diplomatic collision course with other allies. The United States and Israel are not members, but 125 countries, including Australia, have signed the court's foundational treaty.
0: Updating sports news now, and in cricket, Australia's reached stumps on day one of the first test against South Africa at 6 for 187 after bad light prematurely ended play in Durban. Matt Renshaw will resume unbeaten on 46. Pat Cummins is alongside him on 33, with the pair in the midst of a 63-run partnership. The duo had been forced to rebuild Australia's innings after South African pace bowler Heinrich Norkia removed Alex Carey and Bo Webster in the space of three balls. Playing his first test match in almost 10 years, opener Nick Maddison was dismissed for a 33-ball duck. The three-test series is the first that Australia has played in South Africa since Sandpapergate back in 2018. And Max Verstappen will start from pole in the sprint race at the Singapore Grand Prix weekend. He's posted the quickest time ahead of George Russell and Charles Leclerc, with Australia's Oscar Piastri in fourth. That's ABC News.
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7: I have had a request for what that Farsi rap music was. So the song is called Pish Bala, P-I-S-H-B-A-L-L-A. So if you look them up, that should be fine. The band that Greta and Siavash are part of is called Zemzeme. So Z-E-M-Z-E-M-E-H. Pish Bala. For some Farsi rap. We don't do a lot of Farsi rap on the program, so I'm glad we got to taste it. And I thought it would be good to just explore music that was suppressed in different parts of the world. What did people do when their music was forbidden? John of Coburg says, I love that title, John of Coburg. It sounds royal. If you're interested in forbidden music, you should cover Russian bone music, okay, where Western records were smuggled into the communist USSR as tracks pressed into real x-rays, led to underground rock and highly political music in Russia, Poland and Czechoslovakia. Fascinating. John, that is exactly the kind of thing I was looking for. So thank you for that tip. We will look into the Soviet Union, to North Korea as well. Plenty more to look into. Here on ABC Radio Overnights, we're having some fun with some Farsi rap. We'll take you for a wrap of the festivals in just a moment. One in particular that's going to kick us off on the Gold Coast, the Bleach Festival. You might think the Gold Coast is just theme parks and beaches. It's a lot more. So let's see if we can transform our idea about what the Gold Coast has to offer in just a moment. That's the plan. About a festival without notice. Text message, Mace again. Oh, here, hang on. Here's the first text. Mace here. Just thought I'd let you know the Floreu Festival, F-L-E-U-R-I-E-U, Folk Festival in Wollonga, South Australia, is on this weekend. It's a lovely festival with good music and good feel. That is what we're about here on the program, good feel. So let us explore some of the good feel that is available around the country after this.

0: That is perfect with fairground attraction. Now, the Gold Coast is not just fairground attraction and sand and Trevor from Surfers Paradise. That's all good stuff, but there is even more there that it has to offer. There's something called the Bleach Festival, which is bringing some arts and culture and even jellyfish along for the ride. To find out more, I spoke to Felix Preval, who is the artistic director of the Gold Coast Beach Festival, and he explained exactly what the whole caper, I was looking for a word other than caper, what the whole festival is about.
1: So this is the 15th annual Bleach Festival. It is the Gold Coast's signature contemporary arts and performance festival. And yeah, we're excited this year is totally different. We've consolidated the whole festival at the Hotter Precinct. That's the home of the Arts and Bundle and Surfers Paradise. And yeah, it's 11 days of psychedelic, coastal, spring awakening, theatre, dance, live music, and massive community engagement. Very excited.
0: I like that because psychedelic, you think inland, you think bushland, coastal is beach and sun and good times on the sea. Tell us about some of this mixture of psychedelic and coast. It's such an interesting place for that kind of variety.
1: Yeah, that's right. Well, the Hotter Precinct has a beautiful lake and is bordered by the Narang River. So we're really like feeling the water every day. It's right there. Tonight we had an incredible night with Tijuana Cartel performing on our live music stage down on the arm of the lake underneath this phenomenal neon psychedelic installation work beacon by Everybody Now and Morag Myerscough. It was an incredible dance party under the stars and under this phenomenal neon work. And I guess that for me really encapsulates what we were going for. But we also had an incredible local theatre work on tonight, Awake, a beautiful contemporary dance work, Cuddle, hilarious. And yeah, it's just been like 11 nonstop days from midday to late in the evening down in the Hotter Precinct for Bleach.
0: And a couple of days left to go. What's on for people to watch?
1: Yeah, that's right. We've got two more days. We've got a massive celebration of Brazilian music, Sounds of Brazil, headlined by Maria Gadu, who is the Annie DeFranco of Brazil, if that's a reference that, like, jazzes for you. She's super cool, super queer, super beautiful. We've also got The Farm, a local dance theatre company, presenting their brand-new show, No One Gets Out of Here Alive, which is an insane, phenomenal, large-scale dance theatre production. It's so exciting to be able to bring work of this scale from a local company to audiences on the Gold Coast.
0: Tell me about the audiences. Is it a lot of Gold Coast locals or have people travelled to watch this?
1: It's a real mix. It's a real mix. You know, people will travel to the Gold Coast for the thing that, like, presses their button. Certainly tonight we had people from, you know, Northern Rivers, the Sunshine Coast, and tomorrow we anticipate audiences specifically for this Brazilian act from further afield, because it is the only where in the country that you can see this headline act for free on a lake, on a river, underneath a neon psychedelic installation.
0: Yeah, you've really leaned into the atmosphere of the Gold Coast, but you haven't stuck to the cliches of sun and surf. You've really mixed it up as well. Is there something about you artistically that you wanted to bring to this festival?
1: Yeah, look, I think, you know, I really feel like this year's program has a whole lot of my personal flavour to it. And it's just been really satisfying and exhilarating to see the Gold Coast respond so well to the program, to take a risk, to step in, to experience something new, and to come out buzzing on the other side.
0: What's it like for a festival director to walk around 11 days of a festival? What are you watching out for? Are there things to troubleshoot? Can you take us a bit behind the scenes as much as you can reveal? What's it like?
1: Look, there is a lot of troubleshooting on the ground, that is for sure. And am I a nervous wreck? Yes, I am. Yeah. But tonight, I am a very happy artistic director.

0: character, and I really love the Gold Coast for coming out and taking part in this year's Bleach Festival. There's two more days to go. On Sunday, we end with a massive free show on the lake at the back of Hodder. It will be an aerial ballet on jet ski and jetpack to a live psychedelic rock band with 100 giant jellyfish puppets.
1: Okay.
0: It's called High Tide. We've produced it with Everybody Now, a local company. It's going to be absolutely phenomenal. There are volunteers galore, and if I need to say it again, jetpacks. Good morning, Gold Coast. Get excited for Sunday. Put it in your calendar.
1: Jetpacks. You had me a jellyfish.
0: Look, a psychedelic smack of jellyfish, it rolls off the tongue, and that is the correct collective noun for jellyfish.
1: It is so fun. I was wondering, is the Gold Coast changing? We know about the theme parks, we know about Surfers Paradise. For someone who hasn't been to the Gold Coast maybe in a few years, tell us about the place. Is it changing?
0: I think the Gold Coast is changing. It's a really exciting time. Obviously, a big movement of people post-COVID. There's a housing crisis, but we're doubling down by just making half the festival free and really inviting people into the Hodder precinct. So much of the festival's free. There's really something for everyone if you're willing to give yourself to the spirit of art.
1: What are the details if someone would like to check out a website or some socials to book a ticket or know what to watch?
0: I mean, if you jump onto hodder.com.au or if you just Google search Bleach Festival, you'll find your way to that program. But I would just say, come down, come early, stay late, make a whole day of it. We've got programming from midday until late at night, so you can really just fill a whole day with that festival experience, and you will definitely walk away change.
1: And even though we're pronouncing it Hotter, because that's the fun way to do it, it's spelt H-O-T-A, isn't it?
0: Yes, there's no double T, but I mean, Hoda is just, it's so particular.
1: It is. It's very, very traditional. All right, Felix, thanks for your time today.
0: Thank you so much. We look forward to seeing you down at Hoda this weekend. It all ends on Sunday, so get there.
1: That is Felix Prevale, who's the artistic director there of the Gold Coast Bleach Festival. I've had a text message saying, been working at Bleach for the last 3 weeks. Watch thousands of people leave with a smile. It's priceless. Well, Felix has the energy, doesn't it, as well? So I can imagine he would put on a fun festival for sure. But it's not all about dancing jellyfish this morning. There's other things happening around the country. In fact, next weekend, there'll be stories happening at the Yorta Yorta Riverland on the banks of the Murray River in these twin towns of Echuca and Moama. This is the border of Victoria and New South Wales. So, the inaugural Moama Festival of Stories promises to bring together writers, musicians, artists and stories from around the country. One of those storytellers is Terry Cowley, who's an senior associate editor of the R.M. Williams Outback magazine. So Terry will be part of this journalism forum at the festival on why regional journalism still matters, and joins you now. Hello, Terry.
2: Hello, Ash. How are you?
1: I'm good. This sounds like an interesting forum. Regional journalism as well. It's hard, isn't it, to keep the profession alive in the bush. The money's hard to make a living as a regional journalist, especially the newspapers, the radio stations. What are some key ideas you'd like to get across there?
2: Look, I mean, we have seen news deserts really spring up around the country, areas of the country that aren't covered at all by hardly any media. And I mean, we all know storytelling is so important. I mean, facts tell us about what happened. Stories tell us about how we feel. You know, stories connect us. So stories are vitally important. Do you know that 35% of surviving regional newsrooms operate with fewer than 2 staff members and about 16% run entirely on volunteer labour? I mean, there have been some federal government programs to address this, to sort of prop up regional media. But it's a bit of a tough game out there, Ash.
1: I can imagine it's not fun. If you're this advertising salesperson, that's a different personality to the presenter, the two different jobs, but everyone has to do everything out there in the bush.
2: Well, that's really just a comment on the bush generally, isn't it? Everyone has to muck in and do what they can to make communities work, and that is it is especially true the further you get away from the big cities.
1: Yeah, you do develop some good initiative and independence out there. Can you tell us a bit more about the festival and its place in the towns?
2: Yeah, so understanding I'm not one of the organisers, I'm just one of the you know, the very humble participants. But it's 3 days, 11 locations, 21 events, beginning on the Friday the 16th of October, going through till Sunday the 18th. So that's essentially next weekend. They're trying to cover storytelling in all its forms, Ash. So that could be so many different ways that we tell stories. I mean, obviously the more kind of traditional is like with creative writing. We've got author Jock Sarong coming to do a workshop on that. We've got, you know, storytelling through sketching, storytelling through the media, obviously, storytelling through song, storytelling through weaving, which is obviously a traditional Yorta Yorta practice. You mentioned the Yorta Yorta people earlier. There's many, many ways that we connect and tell stories, but obviously the one I'm most familiar with as a journalist is through, you know, the mediums like what we're using at the moment, radio and podcasting, and of course through the written word, which some people still do like to actually pick up and read, thankfully.
1: It's a hard place for us, isn't it, in radio, because I've heard Spencer House, who got mentioned earlier on this program, saying social media is very instantaneous and immediate. If you want to know what happens now, you turn on Facebook. If you want relevance, you often go to your favorite podcast. It's an interesting time to define what radio is about, who is it for, and it might be the same for regional magazines and newspapers. Who is it for? How do you connect with people? Are you finding you're having to think about your job and its place in the audience's mind?
2: Absolutely. I mean, as a journalist, we have seen so many jobs disappear. I mean, I was just having a conversation yesterday about, you know, when I was a young journalist and you know, papers were massive and they had these, you know, sort of 30 pages of classifieds at the end, you know, which would pay for a lot of it. But that's basically all gone. And, of course, now, which is one of the panels is actually addressing this, is the advent of AI, which is quietly spinning in the air out there. And, you know, what that is going to do, I mean, every industry is going to be wrestling with what AI is going to do. But are we going to be sharing stories from, say, you to me, or are we going to have some artificial, I don't know, story boss telling us who we are? It's a little bit scary, given that a lot of that information, certainly coming out through AI now, is not entirely reliable.
1: Well, maybe Spencer did point out that friendship and companionship, that's one thing that real humans can do. So maybe that relationship is where the goal might be, finding that connection, real connection with people.
2: I don't know. I mean, have you had a really good chat to an AI? They're pretty. They are not. I'm not saying they'll ever replace a real person. Perish the thought. But they've done a pretty good job at making them very human-like, I've got to say.
1: They're very complimentary. They go with you. They don't confront you too harshly.
2: Well, I suppose sometimes we like that, don't we? And that's what it's feeding into.
1: Yeah. Yeah, it understands us quite well. But you're embracing this new life. You've set up a podcast already, which is very new media. Can you tell me about the focus, what you're focusing on, and any difficulties in transitioning into the podcast life?
2: That's a good question. Well, of course, it's called the Outback Podcast, so you won't be surprised to hear that it is about the outback. I mean, nearly 40% of our population lives regionally. You're probably well aware of that. The ABC is, you know, a great champion in regional areas. And so little of our media is focused on that, or certainly in those areas. So we're really trying to shine a light on the three R's, we call it, rural, regional and remote Australia. I'm sure it gets, for the 40% that live in those areas, I'm sure it gets a lot less than that in terms of media coverage. And let's face it, that really is the heartland out there. You know, that's really where a lot of the story of Australia began. And I'm not just talking about, you know, men on horses wearing big hats. I'm talking about Indigenous Australians. You know, those stories are vitally important to who we are and, you know, what we want to learn from our past and actually where we want to go in the future. So And the medium of talking to people like we are now and hearing someone's voice, it adds such an intimacy and such a whole other dimension compared to looking at the printed page. I mean, of course, the printed page is vitally important too, but I'm sure you'd be on board with that, Ash. You know, talking to people,
1: yes.
2: you're getting to, like if I wrote you an email compared to what we're doing right now talking, you're getting much more of a sense of me, aren't you?
1: Yeah, I really like the live conversation more than even pre-records or anything that feels slightly dead. But those stories you mentioned, we had a conversation about the Kalkadoon people, I think it might have been last week, and their stories were so hidden behind the fact that they were not recorded very well in the colonial records. They were passed down orally. So there must be so many good stories in Australia that were just not written down well in the main records. So you have to be a good digger as a journalist. You have to be very good at digging to finding the fascinating stories that are still out there and slightly hidden.
2: Well, of course, history is, what do they say? History is written by the victors.
1: Yeah.
2: So history is just that person's version. But there is something, as you say, a bit less dead or perhaps truer in those oral histories and those oral histories that aren't edited to somebody's biases.
1: Mm.
2: Like, you know, what you're getting now, folks, is actually me.
1: Unedited, yeah, straight to you, straight to the audience. Now, if people would like to hear you even more live in person, what are the details of this event that you're at?
2: So, there's so many events over the 3 days. I am going to be helping kick off the story on the Friday. We're doing a panel discussion, Storytelling Through the Media, which is in the Echuca. Actually, that's on the Saturday. The Friday is Why Regional Media Matters, joined by a number of colleagues, one of your ABC colleagues from down here, actually, Nick Healy, and a couple of my newspaper colleagues. And on the Saturday, we're actually having an AI expert from Melbourne University, a columnist called Corey Alpert, unpacking the impact of AI on society and democracy, all the big issues. But all the events are detailed at festivalofstories.com.au. As I said, 21 events. And I think the organisers really wanted to launch this inaugural festival and really bring something different to the town. So I really do hope local people, as well as those further afield, can get behind it, because it's pretty much volunteer run. And these people have done a great job pulling this together. And you've got to love... Gotta love country volunteers. It is so much.
1: It makes the whole countryside work. All that volunteering, it's essential for it. What about your profession that you're in now? Someone approached your family member and it was a quiet conversation. It was not being broadcast on radio. And they said, I want to be a rural journalist. What would you say to them?
2: I would say you always have to follow your passion. You know, no, I don't think anyone, or very few people, got into journalism to actually make money. We did it because we wanted to tell stories, because we were probably good at English, and we just sort of loved that whole, you know, curiosity about people. There are a lot less jobs than there used to be, but don't let that put you off. Yeah. You have to follow your passion. Otherwise, you know, you'll be working, you know, in a boring job that you don't love, that you'll probably get sick of in 10 years. I mean, journalism's the only job I've ever done since I was 17, and I'm just not going to tell you how long I've been doing it for, Ash.
1: No, and I think you nailed that 10 years. That is about as much as we can tolerate for something we really don't want to do. So very good advice, Terry. Thanks for joining us today.
2: Thank you so much for having me, Ash, and I hope people can get behind Festival of Stories at Echuca Mooama next weekend.
1: That's it. Those are the details. Festival of Stories. Look that up if you'd like to head along. That was Terry Cowley there. I'm Ashwin Sekar. This is ABC Radio Overnights. On the other side of the news, we'll check in with Gordon Lynch, who will talk to us about skipping. If you haven't skipped before, let us bring it back into our lives. It's not just for school fundraisers. It's for every day. It's not just for professional boxers. It's for you. Let's figure out how we can skip again, bring some fitness and joy back into our lives. That conversation is coming up after the news.
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0: ABC News with Melanie Scott. An upcoming ban on the use of credit cards to make payments to the Australian Tax Office has been delayed following federal government intervention. Isabella Tolhorst reports.
1: The ATO announced last week it would stop accepting credit card payments for tax bills from December in response to the Reserve Bank's ban on card surcharges.

0: The government has faced significant pressure over the plan, with small businesses reacting furiously. Now Treasurer Jim Chalmers has announced the government would give the ATO extra funds to delay the ban until June 30, allowing more consultation on the changes.
1: We try not to interfere or intervene, whether it's the design of the surcharge ban or the implementation, but we've stepped in here.
0: The coalition has called for the credit card ban to be scrapped altogether.
2: Concerns have been raised in the US following the decisions to live stream the firing squad execution of a former army psychiatrist. Larry Buttrose with the details.
3: Nadal Malik Hassan is scheduled to become the first person to be executed by a firing squad in the US since the end of World War II. He was convicted of killing 13 unarmed soldiers at Fort Hood in Texas in 2009. Defence Secretary Pete Hegseth has announced details of his execution.
4: Army major betrays his country, radical Islamist, kills a bunch of Americans at Fort Hood. Of course we're going to do it at Fort Hood. We're going to do it on a Thursday. We're going to do it at 1 o'clock, which is when he did it.
3: The execution scheduled for the 3rd of December is raising ethical and legal concerns.
2: A Mexican judge is today expected to hand down his verdict in the high-profile murder trial of the three men accused of killing two Australian surfers and their American friend in 2024. North correspondent Lauren Day reports.
5: Perth brothers Jake and Callum Robinson and their American friend Carter Rode were shot dead during an alleged robbery while on a surfing trip in Baja California more than 2 years ago. The parents of the Australian brothers have asked the court to impose the maximum prison sentence on the three men on trial if they're found guilty. They've sat through almost every day of the month-long trial in Ensenada and have told the court, "Our lives will never be the same without them, but our love for them will never fade." Lauren Day, ABC News.
2: Japan's Weather Bureau says the current El Niño phenomenon has strengthened in the past month to the strongest on record. It says there's a 100% chance the conditions will continue into the Northern Hemisphere's winter. The Bureau says the sea surface temperature in the monitoring region was 4 degrees Celsius higher during September, the most since records began in 1949. The Trump administration has imposed sanctions on the International Criminal Court after one of its former judges, Navi Pillay, was awarded the Nobel Peace Prize. The United States and Israel have blasted the decision to award Ms. Pillay the prize after she chaired the United Nations Commission of Inquiry that concluded that Israel has committed genocide in Gaza, a report Israel called scandalous. U.S. Secretary of State Marco Rubio says Washington is banning transactions with the International Criminal Court, which Australia is a member of, cutting off resources and crippling its ability to operate.
6: The United States and the American people are not subject to the jurisdiction of this fake ICC. Either the ICC will end its threats or we will end the ICC. And we expect our allies, many of whom are part of the ICC and that rely on American service members for their defense, to rein in this rogue court.
2: Officials in Greece say two workers have been seriously injured in an explosion at a major oil refinery outside Athens. The workers were hospitalized after the blast at the Mota oil refinery around 60 kilometers west of Athens. The scale of the damage and the cause of the blast are not immediately clear. And one of AFL's biggest signings of the free agency period is complete, with Zach Butters officially joining the Western Bulldogs. Sam Wilkinson has the details.
7: Earlier today, the Western Bulldogs lodged their paperwork to claim Zach Butters as a restricted free agent from Port Adelaide. The Power then confirmed they would not match the 9-year deal. The Bulldogs then wasted no time unveiling the 26-year-old midfielder with a cinematic video welcoming the player who supported them as a boy.
8: He grew up wearing our colours on his back.
7: Port Adelaide drafted Butters in 2019 and he went on to play 156 games and win 3 club best and fairest medals. They gain a first round draft pick, currently pick 5, as compensation.
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10: This is that time of the morning where we try to work on our fitness together with Professor Gordon Lynch, who has some advice for you today about skipping. If you haven't skipped in a while, if you haven't felt the breeze through your hair as you wander skipping down the street, or if you just haven't stayed at home with a skipping rope, maybe it's time to bring this exercise back into your life. It's joyful, it's good for cardio, Maybe there's some other benefits as well. But it's not talked about enough. When was the last time you heard the word skipping? Let us bring that conversation back to you. If you'd like to join the conversation as well, you can ask your questions on 0437 774 774. But a skipping explainer waits to you on the other side of the news.
11: Come on.
10: Not the news, the other side of Ronan Keating. Much more fun for now, loving each day here on Overnights.

0: That is Ronan Keating. Loving each day.
1: ABC Radio with Ashwin Sedgar.
0: Oh, we've had our first skipping update. Chipper from King Island says, remember hopscotch at school? I do. That was good. Remember Judy Garland in The Wizard of Oz? There's been some great skipping moments in our history, haven't there? But we don't do it as much. We swim, we walk, we run, we cycle. Do you skip? If not, let's get back into it. To explain how best to do it, you are joined by your expert, Professor Gordon Lynch, Director of the Centre for Muscle Research in the Department of Physiology at the University of Melbourne. Hello, Gordon.
2: Hello, Ashwin. I must say I'm not an expert skipper by any means. I used to do a lot of skipping when I was younger, not so much, but we had one of our listeners put the question to me last week, and I thought, this is a good topic. Let's see who skips and who doesn't.
0: I like to find out who does skip, but more broadly, it's been embraced by some major sports like Mike Tyson. There was always skipping videos of him in the 80s doing quite aggressive hardcore skipping, so it obviously works.
2: Oh, look, it's, you know, we often think skipping's good for kids, and it certainly is, but I think as adults we forget that skipping's one of the best and actually one of the most cost-effective ways to boost your cardiovascular fitness. You know, burns a lot of energy and it tones the muscles. And you mentioned Mike Tyson. If you watch, you know, very skilled boxers, they skip regularly as part of their training. It's just so impressive to see them, you know, the ropes sort of wearing around the body over and under, crisscrossing, and they do the double speed. It's all very impressive. But I want to emphasise you don't have to be at that level of skill to enjoy the health benefits of skipping. And it does produce results very quickly. You know, and I mentioned those benefits for the whole body, but that timing, that rhythm, that speed and so on, it's very good. And it's a weight-bearing activity because you are jumping. But the fact is, it's actually maybe a little bit easier on the knees and hips than running. But you know, it's building the strong bones at the same time. So I thought it'd be good to just go through how do we get started and you know, how do we make skipping an effective part of our workout.
0: Sounds like a good plan. So take us through the skipping guide today, Gordon.
2: Well, I think we need to sort of say up front, even if you're very active as a person with fitness and so on. People can find skipping rope quite difficult at first because it's about finding that rhythm. But with practice, you can get a good level of skill reasonably quickly. So as always, when we say on this show about recommending different exercises, make sure you get the all clear from your doctor that skipping is actually a suitable exercise for you because it can cause the heart to beat a lot faster very quickly. So it's important to start off slowly and increase the speed and the intensity very gradually. But you know, some may need to have some help from a personal trainer or an exercise professional to help them with the technique. But it can be a grueling exercise if it's done properly. So you get to that level of skill where the rope is not sort of stopping at your feet, and it's actually you're getting that good rhythm. But it also means because it's that intense, it may not be suitable. So make sure, depending on your health condition, you've got the all clear from your doctor, who's the best person to make that call. But ropes themselves, they come in all different varieties. Now, some are leather and they go very quickly. Others are nylon, that's much the same way. Others are sort of plastic beads. And it really doesn't matter. Just remember that the heavier the rope, it usually turns a lot faster than a lighter rope. So choose one, I think, with handles that allow the rope to turn easily without that sort of friction, and choose a rope that's suitable for your height. And the way that you do that is get the rope, stand in the middle of it, and then lift both handles up towards your armpits. And if they reach your armpits, that's the sort of right height for you. So make sure you don't want a rope that's too small or one that's too large because it will get tangled and it won't give you an effective workout. The other important thing, Ashwin, when you're starting out, and especially when you're using skipping a lot, is to wear a good pair of sport shoes when you're running, the running shoes. So they provide good support, good cushioning, because you're going to be bouncing around. So you want to make sure you've got the combination of support and cushioning to avoid getting sore feet, because the last thing you want to do is, you know, jump on hard surfaces like concrete, because the jumping up and down may cause you to get sore feet, or you might do too much too quickly. So I think a rubberized mat or a carpeted floor, that's going to be something with a bit of a spring in it, just to give you that an easier surface to skip on. And you don't have to jump high for the rope to pass underneath your feet. And when we talk about those boxers and others that skip regularly, it looks as if they're hardly jumping at all because they're just so skilled. And that comes with practice. And the higher you jump, the more intense the activity becomes. So think about that as well. A couple of other things when you're starting out and before each session is to make sure that you warm up properly first. Like all exercises, we do a good warm-up, and especially if we're going to be jumping like this, warm up the calf muscles and the shin muscles, do some sort of ankle rotations and some half knee bends and so on, just to prepare the body and the joints for the activity. If you haven't skipped for a long time or if you're starting out for that first time, don't overdo it, please, because you've got to make sure it's a different type of activity than you used to. It may look simple, but it's a lot more challenging until you get that level of skill over time. And so make sure that you're giving your body a chance to recover between

0: those sessions, because it can be quite grueling. And you can, you know, you can jump on 2 feet, you can land on both feet together. Then as you get better, you can try alternating between 1 foot to the next and so on, keeping the body upright and relaxed, looking ahead at all times. Don't look at the rope. Your arms and your hands should feel relaxed by your side. You should only have that minimal movement of your wrists and forearms as you turn those handles. And that comes with practice. Initially, you might feel a little clumsy, but the more you do it, the better you'll get at that. So I think, you know, it can be quite tough, as I say. You'll be huffing and puffing. And so the best way to skip, if you're looking at that from a fitness perspective, is to copy what the boxers do. Now, the boxers fight in rounds lasting 2 or 3 minutes. So they often structure their fitness program with fitness around those sorts of things as well. So they might, you know, skip for a particular part, then rest in between. So skip for 2 minutes or 3 minutes and then have a rest. Now, that becomes quite challenging, of course, and we have to get up the whistle. But you can do the same thing. Skip for a minute, for example, and then rest for a minute. Skip for 2 minutes and then rest for a minute or 2 minutes and so on, and just build up gradually as we always do, and just vary the number of turns per minute. So you can introduce variety, keep it interesting. It's going to be challenging initially, but you need to stick with it. If you don't find a good rhythm initially, you know, just persist. And I say that to myself. It's a little bit of a note to self, because I do find skipping quite frustrating, because, you know, some days you have that rhythm, other days you won't. Try not to lose your cool if the rope doesn't turn the way you want it to. You know, I think it's a reminder that you know, with practice, it will get better. So start off slowly, pick up the pace, but before long, you know, you'll be skipping, you know, consistently without those interruptions, and that's when you'll start to notice the benefits. So if you're thinking about introducing it into your training, make sure you've got the all clear to do so. Start off slowly, but as you get better with doing it in those rounds and rest periods that I mentioned, you'll find you'll get a very, very fast return on your investment in terms of your cardiovascular fitness, the toning of the muscles, and it's a great kilojoule burning exercise as well. So something to consider, reintroducing skipping into the fun part of our lives.
1: I think so. Bring it back. If you've just joined this conversation, Professor Gordon Lynch is with you, taking us into the benefits of skipping. We have had a small clarification. Larry the Lambton Lover says, you don't need a rope to skip, Gordon. You just need someone's hand to hold.
0: Oh, isn't that lovely?
1: Lovely message. Someone has just said, oh, there's an adult skipping class in Cleveland. Cleveland Air Magic have an adult skipping class coached by local world champions. So maybe there's adult skipping classes near you. Ooh. Anthony writes, hi, Ashwin, I skip in my dreams. Well, let's bring it back to real life. That is the plan for us today. Bob has given us a call from Greenacre. Hello, Bob.
2: G'day, Ashwin. G'day. I can't believe how completely accurate you are with your skipping. I was a professional boxer for a long time, and I still train kids at the local YMCA, and we always do about 4 rounds of skipping. We do 3-minute rounds with a minute's break in between. But
0: oh, very good.
2: 2 minutes with 1 minute's rest. Probably the best skipper I ever saw was Rocky Gattolari, the Sydney boxer in the late 60s. He fought Lionel Rose. Rocky was a great skipper. It's a good sport. I'd recommend for older people to get a test to see how your bones are going. Sometimes your bones are gone a bit soft and you need to do something about it. And we started off with just skipping with our legs by our sides and just up and down. Then you put one leg forward and bring it back, and the other leg forward and bring it back. Then you can do some crossovers, a little bit fancy, something that's stops the boredom of skipping sometimes, although skipping is our warm-up exercise usually.
1: Sounds like it develops really good footwork there, Bob, and Gordon as well.
0: Oh, that's a fantastic call, and I really appreciate that, Bob. And yes, I remember back in those days, Rocky Gattolari, and although, you know, I'm sort of that vintage where I can still remember them.

0: And I just like the fact what you mentioned too, that in terms of if you're doing it for the first time, be careful of your bones and other things, because it is that weight bearing exercise, and you are jumping around, and if you're not used to it, you know all the best intentions, you could actually be harming yourself. So make sure you've got the all clear to do the exercise from your GP or your specialist, and then make sure you allow the body to get used to the new activity. So as you mentioned, starting off slowly and with the one leg forward, one left. Oh, I think that's just the way we progress through a new exercise. So thank you, Bob, very much for that.
1: Thank you for calling in, Bob. We are hearing from Professor Gordon Lynch, trying to bring skipping back into our life. It's good for fitness and for joy. I just think it makes you feel like Dorothy on the yellow brick road. So see if we can bring some skipping back into our lives. Kathy has called us from Northcote. Hello, Kathy.
2: Hello, Gordon and Ashwin. Yes, it's so true. Hello. It's brought back memories. I went to a girls' school full of Brigidine nuns, you know, dressed in full habit, black and white, top to toe. And Sister John would be out there before breakfast every day, skipping. And this is before Sister Act, because you remember in Sister Act they had it as well. And Sister John would skip and skip and skip and skip for ages. You know, full habit.
1: Was Sister John the happiest of the nuns?
2: She was pretty cool.
1: Yeah, there's something to it, isn't there, Gordon? That there's a joy in skipping.
0: Yes. I think if you can, when you get the confidence as you're doing it and you get better and skilled at doing it, then when the rope doesn't get tangled at your feet, I think it can be a joyous occasion. I find that my skill, if I haven't done it for a while, I think, I know how to do this. And it doesn't work out too well. You've got to persist and get better. And I think if you say Sister John doing very well, I think that's a wonderful image I've got in my mind at the moment.
1: Yeah. Great name. Thank you for calling, Kathy.
2: Thank you. Bye-bye.
1: It's even a fun name, Sister John. Amber has given us a call from Parramatta. Hello, Amber.
3: Oh, good morning. This is great. I have heard of some skipping classes, but it's so creative and it's such an art. And you can do it in a group with two ropes.
1: Ooh. Yes, the cross skipping, right, when someone jumps into the middle of a system of ropes.
3: But you can do it with not just one rope, you can do it with two. Oh. And somebody holds each end of the rope in each hand and they just synchronise the way they swing it, and you can jump in the middle and jump up for two ropes. And it's so artful and so creative. And you can have a really good time with a group doing it. It's just such fun.
0: That's really interesting, Amber. And so all the group are sort of taking turns to be the person in the middle?
3: Yeah.
0: Is that how it works? Okay.
3: You queue up at each end of the rope, like a few people queue up, and they just run in and start to jump, and then they run out and let the next one through to jump. And you can do it with the two ropes, with the arms swinging with the two ropes, and you get it synchronised, so it's a rhythm. And you just, you know, sort of, you don't run in, you just sort of like walking a bit sort of like quickly. But it's just so artistic and creative and such good fun, and you're doing it with a group of people and, you know, you're all enjoying yourselves.
1: Do they vocalise, Amber? Sorry, you go, Gordon.
0: I was just going to say, how's Amber's fitness? I'm sure it's pretty good.
3: No, it's not. I'm a bit older and I'm a bit sort of fatigued and weak and exhausted.
1: But you've got some good memories. And Amber, I was wondering, when they skip, do they vocalise like patty cake, you know, there was all those rhythms that you could combine with the skipping.
3: We used to do that more with the hand clapping.
1: Yeah.
3: We used to sing with the hand clapping, little ditties with the hand clapping. But the skipping, you would just, I don't know that we really, because you've got to breathe and jump and do all of that, so I don't think there's much talking going on. Maybe in the queue while you're waiting there might be a little bit.
1: Yeah, it's concentration time, it's go time.
3: Yeah, and it's such fun.
1: Yeah.
3: And it's tricky to get the two ropes and, you know, not sort of get them caught sort of like and stop them. So it's just a real art to run in with the two ends and the queue and everybody, you know, taking turns.
1: Yeah, that's great. Thank you for calling, Amber.
3: Thank you.
1: Sue says, I work in an office and get up from my desk and skip for fitness and movement. Gets your heart rate up quickly. I love it. We have a sleeping room, a meditation room in the ABC. Maybe we need a skipping room with a picture of the Emerald Palace at one end, and you just skip towards it. Tin Man's there. I love the idea of skipping in general. Gordon, there's

0: in a question saying, how is it for your bones? Does it affect osteopenia?
1: Yeah, so I think this is the thing, Ashwin, that I mentioned. Some exercises, we can recommend exercises for different people, but you have to think, is the exercise suitable for you? So if you have a bone condition, and whether it's osteopenia, which is on the way towards perhaps osteoporosis, that porosity of the bones and weakening of the bones, there are certain exercises that are going to be recommended and certain exercises that won't be. So you need to consult with your GP or your specialist and say, well, I'm thinking of doing this particular exercise. Is it good for me? And depending upon what condition you have, if it's the early stage, they may say, well, some bouncing exercise could be beneficial. In other cases, they may think, no, we don't want to aggravate anything if that's an exercise for your circumstance that may not be suitable. So this is always the case that exercise should be prescribed to you in a personal way, and we can get general recommendations. You might hear me talking about skipping. You think, oh, I should try that. That's a good step in the right direction, but make sure that you do your other part of it, and that's the check with your GP or your specialist to say, look, I'm thinking about doing this exercise. I've got this particular health condition. Is it suitable for me? And I think they're the ones who will be best placed for you to tell you whether it's true. We've got to be sensible about exercise, because the last thing we want to do is aggravate a condition unnecessarily. We want exercise to be something which is slowing down the rate of any condition we may have, or preventing the possibility that something may happen. And so part of that is a sensible approach to exercising. And skipping, again, falls on that list.
0: Professor Gordon Lynch there talking to us about skipping. Celia has called us from Ararat in Victoria. There's just a couple of minutes to the news, but I believe you have some breaking news for us, Celia. Cecilia, sorry.
2: Yeah, well, I know Sister John, and she's still going. She's here in Ararat. She's mid-80s, and nowadays she plays croquet.
0: Oh, well, so she doesn't skip anymore. She's had to take a gentler sport.
2: Oh, I don't know. She'd probably give skipping a go if she had, you know. But, yeah, I think she's still going. There's not many Sister Johns in nuns these days. They usually go by their birth name, and that's why I know it's her. And she's a Brigidine nun.
0: And she remembers the good old school days. Does she talk about them?
2: Oh, she still goes to school and helps.
0: Oh, right.
2: She still goes to the secondary school, and it's like a she was a couple of years ago anyway, doing assisting the maths teacher with kids that had struggling.
0: I love it. She sounded so happy. So I'm glad she's doing well still. And Cecilia, thanks for giving us.
2: She's a happy person. Yeah,
0: it does sound like it. Yep. Thanks for your update. Yep.
2: Thanks. No worries. I thought that person would like to know.
0: No, very much so. So we're all keen to know about that. Thank you. Gordon, there's just 30 or 40 seconds left. Is there anything you'd like to wrap up with when it comes to skipping?
1: I just want to say we've got a cult figure on our hands with Sister John. I think that's pretty impressive.
0: We do.
1: But, yeah, I think it's just something you've forgotten about it, and you think, oh, it's for kids. In fact, I think as Bob's call said about being a former boxer and training kids about skipping, it's a great exercise for any age. Just make sure we do it sensibly and safely. Start off slowly, build up gradually, the same mantra. But it's a great exercise for cardiorespiratory fitness, toning those muscles and burning kilojoules. So worth a try if you're able to do that.
0: You've just heard from Professor Gordon Lynch there about skipping, Director of the Centre for Muscle Research in the Department of Physiology at the University of Melbourne. Oh, the skipping chant was Cross the Mississippi. Some of you have given some Mississippi-based chanting. That's it for overnights. For today, I'm Ashwin Sedgar. I'll be back with you tomorrow with a music special about time, songs about time, given we've just had daylight savings and we all need to get on top of time. It is news time.
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0: ABC News with Melanie Scott. The Trump administration has imposed sanctions on the International Criminal Court amid claims that it unfairly prosecutes Americans and Israelis. The BBC's Tom Bateman reports.
1: This move sanctions the court itself as an institution intended to collapse its ability to operate financially. The US has, though, provided a six-month grace period before some of these sanctions would kick in, a move Washington says is to allow countries time to negotiate a solution to address US concerns. The ICC was founded in 2002 to prosecute war crimes, crimes against humanity and genocide, and counts 125 countries as member states. It has strongly rejected the sanctions, calling them an assault on the very foundations of the international legal order.
0: There's increasing criticism of Pentagon plans to live stream the execution of a former US Army psychiatrist who killed 13 unarmed soldiers in a mass shooting at the Fort Hood military base in Texas in 2009. Nadal Malik Hassan is scheduled to die by firing squad on December 3rd for the shooting. Republican Senator Tom Tillis says a public execution is beyond disgusting. Sergeant Alonzo Lunsford, who survived being shot seven times in the incident, says the live stream should be censored for the public, but survivors and the families of the victims should be able to watch it.
2: Yes, I think we should be able to look at it uncensored, because I'm going to be there. And before they pull the trigger, I want him to look at me in my eyes, and I look at him in his eyes, and I want him to know, dude, you failed. I'm still here.
0: The United Arab Emirates Attorney General says a Fly Dubai co-pilot wanted to crash the plane into Israel's Ben-Gurion Airport in Tel Aviv. The aircraft was in Saudi airspace on the 30th of September when the Omani co-pilot attacked the captain with an axe. The captain managed to open the cockpit door and allow passengers to gain control of the aircraft and land safely. The UAE is leading the investigation and say the co-pilot has admitted that he was inspired by the September 11 attacks in the United States 25 years ago. The winner of this year's Nobel Peace Prize, Navi Pillay, has expressed her shock at her victory. The Nobel Peace Committee says the 85-year-old has been awarded the Peace Prize for her efforts to promote peace and international law and holding states and national leaders accountable. Her legal work includes defending South African anti-apartheid leader Nelson Mandela, who later became the country's first black head of state. She also chaired the United Nations Commission of Inquiry that concluded last year that Israel has committed genocide in Gaza, a report Israel has called scandalous. Accepting the awards, Ms. Pillay says she is proud of her work on the report into Gaza.
3: One of the main reactions to that report is paying tribute to me for my courage. And you can imagine how surprised I was. Why would you need courage to speak the truth? You interpret the law, you look at all the facts, so it's an impartial decision-making.
0: A man is expected to front court today, accused of threatening a bank employee with a knife at a New South Wales Far South Coast bank. Police were called to the bank on Carp Street at Bega yesterday afternoon, where a man allegedly held a knife to the throat of a 58-year-old female staff member and a number of threats were made. Officers tasered and arrested the 38-year-old. He's been charged with aggravated robbery and has been refused bail. A house belonging to a Russian-Australian businessman has been revealed as one of the targets in Melbourne's recent string of firebombings. Mackenzie Archer reports.
4: The home of Alexei Shishkin and Inessa Shishkina is among those who have been targeted in a string of arson attacks in Melbourne over the past week. Two cars at the Bulwyn North home in Melbourne's east were destroyed early Wednesday morning. The successful businessman began importing Australian grocery items to Russia in the 1990s before moving to Australia in 2001. Their son, Eric Shishkin, was imprisoned in June for breaking into a reservoir home with an accomplice in 2024. He was charged with dealing with the proceeds of crime. Police believe the rise in arson attacks are linked to organised crime.
0: And 60,000 runners are expected to take part in this year's Melbourne Marathon Festival, with the event's first race kicking off in less than an hour. Contestants in the 10-kilometre course will start at 7 o'clock, with front runners expected back in just over 30 minutes. Competitors in the 5, 3 and 1-kilometre race are also run today. The festival's main event will start at 6:15 tomorrow morning, followed by the half. The route for the marathon has been changed to make the course flatter, with runners hoping for fast times.
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8: Oh, I've missed you. It's only been 2 weeks, and oh, how I've been itching to get back to Poets Breakfast, open the doors again to the shed, and enjoy some time in the garden bed with you. If you're tuned in from the Gold Coast or the Sunshine Coast, wonderful to have you along. You may head to your local programs at 6 a.m. But if you're staying with me, here's what's in store for you. Who's in today in the garden bed? Jerry Colby-Williams. This man knows his stuff and looks at gardening in such an unusual way. The rules and the complete abandoning of gardening rules. He's an absolute delight. Cannot wait for that. 6 a.m. he's going to be joining us, so you can get your gardening questions at the ready. You can even start getting them into me now. 0467 922 612. So what is going on in your garden? If you have a leafy, buggy or composty question, have them at the ready at 6 a.m. when the direct phone line to Jerry Colby-Williams opens up. Are you storm season ready? Do you know how to stack your sandbags? If you ever need to, or the job prep list that starts today, we're going to get you in touch with SES on Saturday Breakfast today, and we're going to get you Southeast Queensland storm ready when we head to the emergency expo that's happening in Brisbane this morning. Plus, why are 1,500 fine folks going to be carrying lanterns through Roma Street Parklands tonight? A hint: it impacts one in every four Queenslanders from the neck up. And this week, I think I heard the most sarcastic comment that was ever accurately directed at me, and perhaps one of the most sarcastic comments ever spoken. How could it be topped? I'll be putting that question to you in just a moment.
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Good morning. Welcome back. I just disappeared there for a moment. My whole desk shut down, but I hope that you can hear me now. It's 8 minutes after five. I want to be talking a little bit about sarcasm today, this morning, because I had a little bit of an incident happen a couple of days ago when I think I heard the most sarcastic comment ever in sarcasm history. Now, it was involving my husband and I. We were in a local shopping centre car park, and I did what I always do as a loving wife. He's driving the car, but I decided that I would point out what car parking space that I think that he should go into. He was going into it. He was about to nose first into it, and I said, no, you should definitely reverse into it. So being the loving husband he is, he obliged. Now, I'm telling this man who's been driving competently for 30-plus years how to reverse into this particular car parking space that I also insisted we go into. And he turns to me deadpan and he says, "Geez, I'm glad you're here. It's really difficult driving without you. Geez, I'm glad you're here. It's really difficult driving without you." Now, I'm putting that forward as the most sarcastic comment ever made. Can you top it? What's something that you do that could incur a more sarcastic comment than my husband telling me it's harder for him to drive alone than with me backseating his every move?

is Captain Anthony. Your love will keep us together. So we're having a few studio issues this morning. It keeps dropping out on me. It's 612 ABC Brisbane, Gold Coast and Sunshine Coast. It's wonderful to have your company. It's 13 after 5. We're going to keep persevering and see how we go. If not, you might hear me dash down the hallway and jump into another studio. But right now, let's jump into a little bit of this.

0: Sunrise Appreciation Society, it's time to get yourselves at the ready. Because this time of year, the sun has already started to show its head. That first curve of the sun hasn't quite reached up over the horizon, but the black is certainly starting to turn to grey. And some of those colours, as I look out my window over the Brisbane River, out of the wheel, out of those big glass buildings, they're starting to come into play. So 5:17 a.m. is your sunrise time this morning. 5:17 a.m. So if you're going to get to that perch, you got to get there really quick. You got to put your sunrise suit on and dash out to that space that you need to get to. And if you are going to be sitting somewhere to catch a beautiful sunrise this morning, I'd love to get a pic from you on 0467 922 612. A pic from your little slice of paradise, catching those first rays of the sun. Remember, if you send me in the pic, just give me your first name and where you're located so we can all enjoy this wonderful patch of paradise. What's your sunset time today? 5:52 p.m. 5:52 p.m. The most precious sunrise of all, the most precious sunlight of all is, of course, Saturdays. So you've got from 5:17 a.m. to 5:52 p.m. to enjoy the sun on this beautiful Saturday, the 10th of October, 2026. Your temps around the region in Tygem and in Yeronga, 17 degrees. In Sheldon, it's 18. Peak Crossing, you're the winner at the low end of the thermostat, just 13 degrees. Munroobin, 16. Burpengary East, it's 17. On the Gold Coast, you're the winner at the top end. Good morning to you, 19 degrees. And on the Sunshine Coast, it's currently 17 degrees.
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0: It is 16 after 5. Now, my sarcasm story was mildly interrupted by the fact that my panel completely disappeared and I couldn't press any buttons. Now, this is our story for today. I did chat with Ellen Fanning yesterday afternoon to get you a little bit warmed up, because that's what we're going to be talking about this morning. Sarcasm, do you use it? Is it something that's in your repertoire in the way that you

engage with other human beings. This is off the back of my husband telling me when I was guiding him, what I thought in a very supportive way, to drive a car, even though he has been driving for more than 30 years, as he was reverse parking into a car park at a local shopping centre. When he pauses, stops the car and he turns to me and he says, "Geez, I'm glad you're here. It's much harder to drive alone." Okay, dripping with sarcasm, that one. I wonder what someone would say to you as possibly the most sarcastic comment they ever could to you. Maybe, you know, you're a fantastic cook, but somebody doesn't give you that. They give a little bit of sarcasm instead. Max from Toowong says, "Sarcasm, just another way to say he loves you." Dennis on the text line says, "Hi, sarcasm is gentler than the truth sometimes, sometimes." And Phil from Golden Beach, he's just put this little one in. "The winning sarcastic line for all occasions, if it wasn't for you, we'd all fall over." I think it was from The Irish. It's 17 after 5. It's so wonderful to have your company this morning. It's 612 ABC Brisbane and ABC Gold Coast and Sunshine Coast. Great to have you along. I'm going to give you your line for Poets Breakfast in just a moment, but let's take another track from Savage Garden right now. "I Want You."

It's Savage Garden and I Want You. It's 20 after 5. Hopefully the ship is sailing a little bit smoother right now. But on the text line, John from Rosemount. G'day, John. Thanks for reaching out on 0467 922 612. We've had a few gremlins in here this morning. Technical

0: difficulties. Good morning, John says. I hope it's going well down there in Brisbane. And just regarding the technical difficulties, does your husband happen to have access to the ABC desk? Kidding. 21 after 5. It's great to have you along. Let's get into a little bit of Poets Breakfast, shall we? Now, this is just a little way for you to stop down. It's an invitation, absolutely not obligatory. But if you want to pause and you want to weigh an excuse not to pick up your phone while you're enjoying your first morning cuppa, well, you might want to pick up a pen and a piece of paper instead and get into a little bit of what we call on Saturday breakfast, the Poet's Breakfast. What happens here, if you've never played, is that I give you a line every week. It's taken from a news story of the week, so it might be a guest that's been in, it might be one of the presenters telling a story, but I'll give you a little grab, and all you need to do is use that grab to write a little poem. The context, the meaning, the style, the format, the cadence, that's all up to you. But don't be shy, okay? This is safe space. So your line this morning for Poets Breakfast, get ready.
1: Outside the box.
0: There you go. There's your line this morning. You might even spot the voice, you might not. This was a guest that was on with Craig and Loretta earlier in the week. Here's your line again for Poets Breakfast.
1: Outside the box.
0: Outside the box. Now, I haven't written a poem for quite some time, a little bit rusty because I've wanted you to shine, but I thought, you know what, if I'm going to ask you to put one out there, I've got to put myself on the line as well. So I've written a little one this morning. Okay, no judgment. This is a safe space. Utilising the line outside the box. Eradicating the feral fox or buying Wall Street stocks. Doing things differently often undoes the locks. So caught in our cages, resistant to new pages, we get stuck in our patterns and down the wrong path. We can meander for ages. But in the school of hard knocks, laid off the blocks, what life can teach us is to think outside the box. So your line this morning for Poets Breakfast is simply outside the box. What you do with it is completely up to you. When your poem is at the ready, 0467922612, you can text it in, or if you'd prefer to recite it yourself, which I always recommend because then it's got your delivery, your cadence, then you can call it in on 1300 222612.
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0: It is 24 minutes after 5. Good morning to you. If you're listening from the Gold Coast, hello. If you're listening from the Sunshine Coast, hello to you. And if you're listening from Brisbane and Greater Brisbane, it's great to have you along. I'm Mel Bampton, taking you all the way through until 9 o'clock this morning. And we're going to be getting into your latest news bulletin at 5:30. We're going to be getting into a little bit of song this day, though, right now. Now, this is where you can nominate your own song, or you can get behind somebody else's nomination by just throwing a vote behind it on 0467922612. So what's our theme for today? The way that this works is that every Saturday you get a specific theme. Today's is songs with the word super. Songs with the word super, that's all you've got to do. There's plenty out there. It might be in the lyrics. Oh, super fly. You're gonna make your fortune fly. A bit of Curtis Mayfield. It might be in the band name. That's Dreamer by Supertramp, or maybe references the big fella himself.

0: That is Santa Gold and Superman. Why today's theme? Well, you're going to find out after 5:30. We'll get into the song this day story. But right now, all you've got to do is get your thinking cap on. Songs with the word super. 0467 922 612. That's the text line to nominate your songs with the word super in any way, shape or form. Okay, as long as they can be in the lyrics, can be in the band name, up to you. Or you can phone it in, tell me a little bit of a story about your song nomination on 1300 222 612.
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0: A little bit of Ian Moss for you and Telephone Booth. Good morning to you.

0: 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It's time for your latest news bulletin. 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

0: ABC News with Melanie Scott. The Trump administration has unveiled sweeping sanctions on the International Criminal Court. North America correspondent Cayman Gock reports.
1: The announcement was made just hours after one of the International Criminal Court's former judges won the Nobel Peace Prize, an accolade Donald Trump frequently says he deserves. There is a six-month grace period before some of the sanctions come into effect, which could potentially punish companies that provide services to the ICC. The Trump administration has been hostile to the court, claiming it's a rogue institution. The court said the measures were an assault on the rule of law and has urged member states, which include Australia, to defend it. Cayman Gock, ABC News, Washington.
0: Military justice researchers say it's unlikely the US will reverse its decision to live stream an execution. Defence Secretary Pete Hegseth says the execution of Nadal Malik Hassan will be live streamed in December. Hassan is convicted of killing 13 people and injuring dozens more in a shooting at the

0: Fort Hood military base in 2009. Yale University military justice lecturer Eugene Fidel says First Amendment freedoms will outweigh any concerns over streaming violent content on the internet.
1: I think it would be very hard to try to suppress this kind of coverage. We're very protective of the free press and free speech, and this would probably fit there.
0: Saudi Arabia has vowed to hit back at the Houthi rebels after attacks on the international airport in the capital Riyadh, which have killed three people, including a pilot. Tim Wharton reports.
2: Saudi Arabia's Civil Aviation Authority says three people were killed, including a pilot, when two strikes targeted the King Khalid International Airport in Riyadh and a Saudi Airlines aircraft. Several people were also injured, some seriously. The authority said it was coordinating with security agencies to assess the damage and take measures to ensure the safety of passengers and workers. Several countries have condemned the attacks, including Pakistan and Kuwait. The strikes come after Saudi Arabia gave the green light earlier this week for the pro-government forces it backs in Yemen to move to all-out war against the Houthis. Airlines have already cancelled flights, and there are questions over how Saudi defences couldn't stop the Houthi missiles.
0: Manchester City manager Enzo Maresca says he has absolute faith the English soccer club will win its appeal after being found guilty of more than 100 breaches of Premier League financial rules. An independent commission found City arranged sham contracts with commercial partners to artificially inflate revenue by more than $1 billion over 9 seasons. Maresca denies the team's reputation has been tainted by the investigation.
3: Absolutely not. Again, the last time I was here was the treble season. I know the effort from the players, from the club, from the manager in that time that was Pep. So I know exactly the effort that the club put to achieve that kind of, you know, target. So I don't have any doubt about that.
0: A 7.6 magnitude earthquake has struck off the coast of Panama. The U.S. Geological Survey says it happened off the Central American nation's sparsely populated southern coast at a depth of 10 kilometres. Tremors were felt in the capital Panama City, where buildings shook and people evacuated into the streets. A tsunami warning has been issued for the coasts of Panama, Colombia, Ecuador, Nicaragua and Guatemala. Health authorities are warning people about high-dosage MDMA or ecstasy tablets following detections at a Sydney music festival. The state's drug checking service identified the tablets that contained up to 5 times the usual dose at Knockout Outdoor Music Festival last weekend. Dr. Hester Wilson from New South Wales Health says people should get drugs tested where possible, as the tablets could be in circulation anywhere across the state. She says people should be taking extra precautions.
4: Really think about, okay, this could be high dose, so maybe we're going to take a really small dose. Don't redose under 2 hours because it can take a couple of hours for the MDMA effects to kick in. Be aware of what else you're doing at the time, taking other substances or alcohol.
0: A man is expected to face bail court today after being charged over alleged offensive behaviour on a pedestrian bridge at Bondi Beach. Police started investigations on Friday afternoon after receiving complaints the actions of a man at Bondi Beach. It's alleged the man hung a flag from Campbell Parade Bridge and performed offensive hand gestures around 3 p.m. The 53-year-old was arrested and charged with behaving in an offensive manner in a public place. He was refused bail to appear before bail court today. This is ABC News. We'll have more news in half an hour.
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7: To you, if you're listening in Brisbane, Gold Coast, Sunshine Coast, or anywhere around this beautiful world, perhaps on ABC Listen, it's great to have your company. It's so good to be back on Saturday morning. Hello, Jenny from Broadbeach. It's great to have you along. Hello, Anonymous. And I hear you about turning that music down at the back of the palms. I will take that on board. We've had a few gremlins in the studio this morning, so I'm really glad that you're hanging in there with me. At one point, I looked down and there was nothing on my panel. Couldn't press a single thing. But we still had a little bit of a natter about sarcasm. Is it something that you use in your communication toolkit? If so, when do you use it? Do you think it's absolutely not acceptable? We're in the middle of a game of Poets Breakfast. How does it work if you've never played before? Well, I give you a line from a news story of the week that you can build a poem around if you like. The recommended time it takes to write that poem is the start from the start to the end of your first morning cuppa. So it's a way to just take it slowly, savour every moment of this wonderful Saturday morning, the 10th of October 2026. And instead of sitting with your cup of tea and your phone in your hand and possibly going down some rabbit holes that you will regret, instead you put pen in hand and you build a poem around this line.
8: Outside the box.
7: Outside the box. That's taken from a news story this week. It doesn't matter just yet what the news story is. We'll get into that a little bit later on. The meaning is totally yours to make. Okay, so the meaning around the line outside the box is completely yours. And when you're ready to give me your poem, once it's written, you can text it in on 0467922612 or... my preference, as you know, is for you to phone it in and recite it for me because I love to hear your cadence, how you hear it in your own head, and we can enjoy it in that way. On the line, we've got Elizabeth from Camp Hill. She's jumped in straight away. Good morning, Elizabeth.
9: Oh, hello. How are you?
7: I'm good. I'm a little bit better. I've got to say there's a little bit of adrenaline running through the system after my studio crashed while my microphone was open earlier.
9: All your energy.
7: It's a great heart starter, I can tell you, Elizabeth. You don't need any coffee when that happens to you as a radio broadcaster. So the line this morning, Elizabeth, is outside the box. Are you ready to have a go?
9: I'm going to have a go.
7: All right. Let me get your music on. I'll put it down nice and low though, but you step up to the Poets Breakfast microphone when you're ready.
9: Beautiful. Okay. Outside the box. Under, over, inside out. Over, under, the other side in, how to not be boxed in, how to live outside that box. Oh, you never know what might happen as you live this day another way. That's it.
7: Elizabeth from Camp Hill, you're a bloody wonder. You're always first off the mark. The brains, the poetry neurons are always firing in you. I love that. That was fantastic.
9: Oh, beautiful. Have a wonderful day. And you encourage us to always live outside the box, which I love.
7: Oh, that is excellent. Oh, thank you, Elizabeth. Thank you so much. Thanks so much for phoning it in this morning. Outside the box, do you want to have a crack? Don't be shy. You don't have to be a poet. It doesn't have to be on your business card. Absolutely not. It's all about safe space here at 612 ABC Breakfast on Saturdays. If you're listening from the Gold Coast, the Sunshine Coast, it's so good to have your company because it means across the summer you can play along as well. What we also do in this first hour is something I like to call Song This Day. So I put a theme to you based around a significant event of the day. And the theme today is songs with the word super. Jason from Waterford West has put this one forward.
10: Super trooper beams are gonna blind me, but I won't feel blue.
7: A little bit of ABBA there, Super Trooper. That's put forward by Jason from Waterford West. So the way that this works is you can do just what Jason's done. You can put your own nomination forward for songs with the word super. Could be the artist's name, could be super, could be in the lyrics. Totally up to you. We bend the rules a little bit in this first hour. That's what it's all about. And in about 10 minutes' time, I'm going to give you the story behind the theme. So you can nominate as Jason has done, or if you're feeling just a little bit more chill this morning, a little bit more relaxed, you can also just simply throw your vote behind somebody else's nomination. If the neurons aren't quite firing yet, you might want to put a vote behind this one.

0: That's Five for Fighting, and Superman is the name of that particular track. You might want to put a nomination, a vote behind that one on 0467 922 612. What about this one that Steve's put forward? I don't know that you'd want to hear this one in full. Maybe you would.
1: It's supercalifragilisticexpialidocious, even though the sound of it is something quite atrocious. If you say it loud enough, you'll always sound precocious. Supercalifragilisticexpialidocious.
0: I don't know about you, but I'm going to have that one in my head all day now. And from Jenny from Broadbeach, hello.

0: it's hard to go past that one, isn't it? The wonderful Stevie Wonder and Superstition, songs with the word super. Might even be a band or an artist with super in their name. It's up to you. 0467 922 612. Get your nominations in, and before the end of the hour, we'll play one of those songs in full. Alrighty, it's time to do a little bit of a whip around the newsroom from the week. So there might have been some stories that you missed, and I like to wrap them all up into one digestible parcel. It's the sustenance you need. It's not too little, it's not too heavy, and it's not too much. We try to keep the brekkie wrap a little bit lighter, a little bit easier for you to digest. Now, Moreton Bay's platypus population is apparently thriving, with an innovative project detecting the species' presence at a record 91 sites, including 8 new locations. This year's environmental DNA sampling detected platypus in 5 of the city's major water catchments: Caboolture River, North Pine River, South Pine River, Stanley River and Mary River. There are now 50 sites that have tested positive for platypuses via eDNA over 3 consecutive years, mainly in the city's western and central areas, including Stony Creek, Wamaran, Daybra, Caboolture, Albany Creek, Bunya and Sanford.
1: Dude, we're getting the band back together.
0: Oh, yeah, there was a big announcement yesterday. Powderfinger, a.k.a. one of the most celebrated acts in Australian music history, particularly here in southeast Queensland because we own them. It's been 16 years since the band broke up. But then yesterday morning, the band's official Instagram dropped a video out of nowhere announcing their reunion.
2: Hey, this is Rolling, so
3: okay.
2: I'll say hi.
4: G'day, everyone.
3: Hello, everybody.
2: Hello, everyone. We're Powderfinger. And we've got a little announcement to make for you today. We always said that if we were going to get back together to do some shows, that you guys would be the first to know. And so now you're the first to know. We're going to do some shows all around Australia from September next year. What are we doing, DC?
5: Well, we're going to build something pretty special just for you guys. You can jump to powderfinger.com for signing up information, and we will see you on from the stage.
2: Hope to see you there.
0: Yes, the band confirmed that they would head back on the road from September next year. So there's a bit of time to wait, a lot of time to build anticipation, and perhaps the shows of a lifetime. The last time they toured was in 2010, selling more than 200,000 tickets across 34 shows.
6: I come from a little place, but I've seen a lot of big things.
0: Oh, big things. We love them here in Australia. We got the big banana, the big pineapple, the big prawn. Do we need another big thing? Of course we do. The town of Narrabri in northwest New South Wales is planning on, wait for it, building a giant pink slug about 20 metres in size. It's based on a special kind of slug that is only found near that town on Mount Caputa, an extinct volcano east of the town. My question to you is, what big statue should we build in Brisbane? What big thing should we build right here in the heart of Brisbane? And talking about big things, it was big news from Outback Queensland this week. Sad, I reckon, if you're a music lover. It's like a big bash to the heart. Big Red Bash, the iconic music festival in Birdsville, is joining the Blues Fest in Byron Bay and the Falls in Lawn down the drain. Yes, they're cancelling the festival after 2027. Here's what Greg Donovan, the founder of the Big Red Bash, said on 612 ABC Brisbane.
7: Yeah, look, it is a really sad day. It's a difficult decision. It's a family-run event, and you know, we put our hearts and souls into this event over so many years, and it's you know, given so much to so many people. So to make the decision to have our last one is no easy decision. A lot of consideration went into it, but you know, I guess the event is a very challenging one to put on. There's a lot of risks involved. There's a lot of challenges, and I guess over the last, you know, few years, well, from COVID onwards, those challenges and those risks seem to have been on an upward trajectory, I guess is the best way to describe it. We've done our best to.

0: to deal with all of those. You know, good example is this year we've had so much rain in the outback that the festival site's become completely inundated, so we've had to cancel this year's event. Even at the moment, it's still 6 foot underwater, but you know, that'll all that will all dry up for next year. Mother Nature will do its evaporation trick and out in the desert there, and we're confident that will dry. But those sort of things, you know, we've had you know, adverse conditions in our 23 and our 24 event before we took a break in 25. You know, COVID obviously knocked us around a fair bit. We lost a few million dollars through that process. But yeah, look, it's been challenge after challenge, and a lot of music festivals have left the market over recent times, and the sad thing about that, they've actually gone out not necessarily on their own terms. They've had their last event, and it wasn't until after that happened that everybody realised, well, that's it. So we really want to go out and celebrate what has been an absolutely incredible festival and really send Big Red Bash off in style.
1: So there's still one Big Red Bash left. Will you go? And on theme with Song This Day today, the theme is songs with the word super.
2: Look, up in the sky, it's a bird.
3: It's a plane.
2: It's Superman. Yes, it's Superman. Strange visitor from another planet who came to Earth with powers. And
1: not
2: abilities.
1: Superman in this case, but Superwoman. Did you hear about this amazing story? Now, I went to the gym yesterday afternoon after work and I thought about her a lot. A grandmother of 12 held a plank for 5 hours in a new world record attempt. 5 hours she held a plank. 61-year-old Donna Jean Wild has been credited for breaking her own Guinness World Record for a woman holding a plank for the longest period of time. If you saw the vision, she really was trying to hold it out. Her entire body was red and shaking, and she did it all with the biggest smile on her face. What a remarkable woman. And that is it for your Brekkie Wrap this morning. It is 12 minutes to 6.
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1: So this morning for Song This Day, I've been asking you for songs with the word super. It could be in the lyrics, it could be in the artist's name or the band's name, and getting your nominations in to me on 0467 922 612. Very shortly, we'll get into the reason why. Why are we going with this theme this morning? It's well worth diving into. But firstly, some more of your nominations. What about this one? You can throw a vote around it if your neurons aren't quite firing for your own nomination. Just get behind somebody else's. Hey!

morning, Dobbo. Thanks for throwing that one in the text line for me. Supernaturally by Nick Cave, circa 2004. Fantastic track. Maybe you'd like to hear this one in full.

That is Donovan and Sunshine Superman. Dave from Everton Hills has put that one forward. Thank you very much, Dave. Or you might feel a little bit more like this one, leaning towards what Andy from Upper Coomera has to offer. So-

that is a good one too. So many fantastic suggestions for song this day. This morning, songs with the word super. It's 10 minutes to six. Why, oh why, is that today's theme?

0: Now, when you think about iconic superheroes, who comes to mind first? Iron Man, he's pretty great. Batman, he's got some issues. But maybe it's Superman, that do-gooder who is fairly irresistible, particularly in those first few movies that we perhaps all of us grew up on. Remember that trilogy with the baddies with their slicked back hair and their black leather suits?
1: Lois, there's something I have to tell you. I'm really... I was, at first, really nervous about tonight. But then I decided, well, darn it, I was going to show you the time of your life.
2: That's Clark, nice.
0: On this day, the 10th of October, back in 2004, Christopher Reeve, famously known for his role as Superman in the 1970s and 80s, he passed away at the age of 52 from heart failure. It wasn't his first time experiencing health complications. Nearly a decade before his death, Christopher Reeve was involved in a horse riding accident that left him paralysed from the neck down and dependent on a ventilator to breathe. I remember it so clearly, this news story. It really shocked me, having seen those movies as a kid and seeing this man who was that powerful character and then his struggles from there on in. I remember it really shaking me as a child. Do you remember that? While starring in the 1985 television film Anna Karenina, Christopher Reeve learned how to ride a horse and he fell in love with it, competing in equestrian events. And nearly a decade before his death, he was involved in an accident that would leave him paralysed from the neck down and entirely dependent on a ventilator to breathe. The accident happened on the 27th of May 1995 during one of Christopher Reeve's equestrian competitions, the Commonwealth Dressage and Combined Training Association Finals in Virginia. Christopher Reeve's horse, an American thoroughbred horse named Buck, had stopped abruptly while trying to jump over a fence, sending Christopher Reeve to land headfirst on the other side of the obstacle. He fractured his top two cervical vertebrae.
3: Mr. Reeve currently has no movement or spontaneous respiration.
2: Superman, crazy. Just that simple little thing over the horse.
4: I ruined my life and everybody else's. I won't be able to ski, sail, throw a ball to Will. Won't be able to make love to Dana.
0: His tragic stuff. His wife, Dana Reeve, became his biggest supporter and caretaker alongside friends like Robin Williams.
5: He was the first one to show up down in Virginia when I was really in trouble. He came here to Kessler one afternoon and just... Thank God I wear a seatbelt in his chair because I would have fallen out laughing. It's really in the middle of a tragedy like this, in the middle of recuperation, you can still experience genuine joy and laughter and love. And anybody who says life's not worth living is totally wrong, totally wrong.
6: Everything he's ever done is, you know, he's put 100% of himself in. And you see this now, he's just, you know, it's the same guy.
0: Oh, it's tough stuff, isn't it? In the aftermath of the incident, Christopher Reeve shifted from acting to spending the rest of his life as a prominent advocate for spinal cord injury research and disability rights. Both Dana and Christopher Reeve turned to the American Paralysis Association to raise funds for the non-profit. The organisation later renamed itself and is now known as the Christopher and Dana Reeve Foundation for their advocacy. After his death, Dana continued to champion the advocacy until she passed away with lung cancer. Christopher and Dana's children have since continued their legacy, continuously advocating for more support and funding for spinal cord injury research. Later on in the show, you will hear about an event that is happening today in Brisbane, raising awareness and support for something one in every four Queenslander lives with. So shall we get into your winning song this morning? For Song This Day, songs with the word super. This is the one that got most votes that you threw your vote behind. Sunshine Superman by Donovan. 612 ABC Brisbane, Gold Coast and Sunshine Coast. Good morning to you.

0: winning Song This Day song this morning, Sunshine Superman by Donovan, not only featuring the word super in it, excellent, but also Superman, and that's the reason behind the Song This Day theme this morning, songs with the word super. 22 years since Christopher Reeve, the original Superman of the movies anyway, passed away from a spinal cord injury and the resulting consequences of that. It's about a minute away from your latest news, which means coming up to 6 o'clock, your wonderful garden bed with the excellent Jerry Colby Williams. I've missed him. I've been away for a couple of weeks from Saturday breakfast, and I've missed the knowledge, the delight that is Jerry Colby Williams. So please get your gardening questions in now. 1-300-222-612. You can also get your poems into Poets Breakfast. Outside the Box is your line, and you can text at any time. 0467 922 612.
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1: Like, if you see us all together, we all get on really well, like a big family group, and we all come together, all celebrating what we love to do. AB.

0: ABC News. Good morning. I'm Kira Jones. Flowers have been left at the scene of a Fraser Coast accident where a car went into a dam, killing two people. Emma Johnston reports.
1: A 36-year-old woman and a 10-year-old girl died when their vehicle veered off a dirt road at Tanana South near Maryborough. It happened on Thursday afternoon while they were heading to a school pickup. The vehicle plunged into a small farm dam. The girl's father, who'd been contacted by the school when they failed to arrive, was one of the first to come across the upturned vehicle. Grieving community members have placed floral tributes at the scene. Forensic crash investigators are continuing to process the site, with police describing the incident as a horrible tragedy.
0: Queensland councils have welcomed the federal government's backflip on disaster recovery cost sharing. Michael Bausch reports.
2: The Commonwealth has been footing up to 75% of the recovery bill with the states, but it wanted to reduce that to a 50-50

0: split as part of an overhaul it said would deliver a better and more streamlined system. Queensland led the backlash. Every mayor signed an extraordinary joint letter to Canberra, warning the cuts would bankrupt some local councils. Yesterday, the government relented, announcing the current terms would remain. Alison Smith from the Local Government Association of Queensland says it's the right decision.
1: It is an incredibly welcome announcement out of the federal government.
0: Queensland Premier David Crisafulli says he's pleased the Commonwealth has listened to the state's concerns.
2: The US has announced sweeping sanctions that could threaten to dismantle the International Criminal Court. Here's North America correspondent Cayman Gok.
3: The Trump administration has long been hostile to the International Criminal Court, claiming it's a rogue institution and has demanded it stop targeting citizens of non-member states. The sanctions came hours after one of the court's former judges won the Nobel Peace Prize, an honour Donald Trump claims he should receive. The ICC said the measures were an assault on the rule of law and urged its members, which include Australia, to defend the institution. There will be a six-month grace period before some of the sanctions come into effect. Cayman Gok, ABC News, Washington.
2: A Mexican judge is expected to deliver a verdict today in the high-profile trial of three men accused of killing two Australian surfers and their American friend in 2024. North America correspondent Lauren Day reports.
4: Perth brothers Jake and Callum Robinson and their American friend Carter Rode were shot dead during an alleged robbery while on a surfing trip in Baja California more than 2 years ago. The parents of the Australian brothers have asked the court to impose the maximum prison sentence on the three men on trial if they're found guilty. They've sat through almost every day of the month-long trial in Ensenada and have told the court, "Our lives will never be the same without them, but our love for them will never fade." Lauren Day, ABC News.
2: In sport, Matt Renshaw and Pat Cummins have steadied Australia after a shaky start to day one of the first test against South Africa in Durban. ABC Sports' Ben Cameron reports.
5: The Aussies were 6 for 187 when bad light stopped play after 65.2 overs on the first day. They only got there by way of an unbeaten 63-run partnership between the captain and the Queenslander. Earlier on in the day, Nick Maddison was recalled and thrust to the top of the order as Renshaw slid down to 5. Maddison endured a torturous stay at the crease with a 33-ball duck, the second longest duck in Australian Test cricket history, behind only Mike Whitney's 42-ball duck in 1981. Ben Cameron, ABC News, Durban.
2: Briefly, in the Formula One, Max Verstappen has stormed to pole position for the Singapore Grand Prix sprint race. The Red Bull driver edged out Mercedes' George Russell and Ferrari's Charles Leclerc to claim the top spot. Australian Oscar Piastri will start in fourth. Queensland's weather, isolated showers and storms tomorrow for central, today rather, for central, southern and northwestern regions. They'll be scattered to widespread at times in a band from Mount Isa through the central interior to the southeast interior. Isolated showers for the far north and eastern districts. Fine or mostly fine elsewhere. Cairns, 31 degrees. Townsville, 30. Mackay and Bundaberg, 29. Rockhampton, 32. Mount Isa, 34 degrees. Toowoomba, 22. Partly cloudy in the southeast. Brisbane, possible shower developing, a top of 31 degrees. Ipswich and the Gold Coast heading to a top of 30 degrees. The Sunshine Coast, a top of 28. This is ABC News.
6: This is ABC Sunshine Coast with Sheridan Stewart.
7: Ah, we are off to an absolutely gorgeous beginning of the day. It's going to be toasty, partly cloudy today. Tops around 28 for the coast, 31 for the Gympie region. And no rain, which is kind of good news, but it also means we're not really going to get much relief from that heat as it kicks in this morning. G'day, broadcasting on Gubby Gubby Country, Butchala Country, Waka Waka and Jinnaburra Country as well. Have you ever had to make a public apology for your pet? Text me 0487 993 222 if you have. I read something extraordinary out of Corroy. So if you're waking up going, "Oh my God, Sheridan's read my post and she's going to read it on the air." Yes, I am, but a little bit later this morning. Have you ever had to publicly apologise for your pet? I would love to know. And up next, the Twister. Now, the Twister was not solved last week. So if it's been on your mind and you think you have an early guess, jump on the blower, 1300 903 222. I'll remind you of what the Twister is. I will read you the Twister, the riddle, shortly. I'll also remind you of some of the incorrect guesses. So we'll eliminate some of those and see if we can find ourselves a winner this week. Let's make it a howling success of a Saturday. 1300 903 222. Our lines are open. Sam's here producing, keen to talk to you. ABC Sunshine Coast. Ahoo.

0: Warren Zevon on ABC's Sunshine Coast. The sun is shining. Were you up early enough to get some sunrise pictures? I'd love to see them. I was driving and I couldn't pull over, so, I wasn't able to capture the moment, but you can text yours on 0487 993 222 right now.
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7: Twister.
0: This is the Twister. And this one had absolutely all of us stumped last week. I may be right in front of you, and you will never know. When I reveal myself, your trust in me will go, and then you will feel naught apart from woe. What am I? So many interesting, lateral and creative answers last week. We had the Grim Reaper, a ghost or spirit, a speck of pollen, soldiers hiding in a Trojan horse. That had to be my red-hot, hands-down favourite. Soldiers hiding in a Trojan horse. Not correct, but fantastic. The future, tomorrow, all incorrect. 1-300-903-222. If you think you can know it, I may be, if you think you can guess it, that is, if you think you know it, I may be right in front of you, and you will never know. When I reveal myself, your trust in me will go, and then you will feel naught apart from woe. What am

0: and went to the Fabergé Museum, and they were just amazing. It's very over the top.
1: Yes, yes.
0: Just incredible.
1: And I wonder, do you know the history of them? Like, why someone in the beginning decided to create a Fabergé egg?
0: Yeah, well, the imperial ones were Easter presents that the Tsars gave to their wives.
1: Okay.
0: So they did it once and they got such a good reception that it became an annual thing.
1: Over-the-top Easter eggs. I absolutely love it. Okay, we digress, Robin. I'm just buying a little bit of time so that people can ring in. No, I asked. 1-300-903-222. I'll read it again. The riddle, the twister. I may be right in front of you and you will never know. When I reveal myself, your trust in me will go and then you will feel naught apart from woe. What am I?
0: A virus.
1: A virus.
0: Yeah, because then you're full of woe because you go, oh, I'm
1: That's it. That is it. It's not the right answer, but it could have been right, couldn't it? I mean,
0: so close and yet so far.
1: Yeah, and look, all of the answers we had last week, most of them could have been the answer, but they're not.
0: Yeah.
1: So that's the twisty thing about the twister is I've got a particular riddle with a particular answer, even though that one could technically be correct. So kudos to you, Robin. Keep thinking. I hope to hear from you again.
0: Okay, thanks, Sheridan.
1: Take care. 1-300-903-222. It's turning out to be a super twisty twister. I may be right in front of you, and you will never know. When I reveal myself, your trust in me will go, and then you will feel naught apart from woe. What am I? I am not a virus. I am not the Grim Reaper, a ghost or a spirit, a speck of pollen, even though both Sam and I are dosed up on antihistamines this morning. Soldiers hiding in a Trojan horse. I'm not that either. Good answer. I think that was Brad from North Arm. Not correct, but good. I'm not the future. I'm not tomorrow. So we've had some fantastic incorrect answers. Technically, they may have been correct, but incorrect as far as the answer to this riddle. I may be right in front of you and you will never know. When I reveal myself, your trust in me will go and then you will feel naught apart from woe. 1-300-903-222. You can text any time, but, you know, that's not going to get you the win. You have to actually speak to me. 1-300-903-222. Okay, we're going to the phones once again while we're waiting for Sam to pass me our listener. And, you know, let's make that listeners plural. Let's give this a crack. 1-300-903-222. Just letting you know, if you've just woken up, you're sitting in 16-degree comfort. If you're in Woodford, Beerburrum, Gympie or Tincan Bay, heading for tops around about 28 through to 31. Maroochydore, Caloundra already on 17, 18 in Mullaney and 19 in Nambour and Noosa. We've got Noel from Kaluan on the line. Good morning, Noel. How are you today?
2: Yeah, good, thanks, Sheridan. How are you?
1: I am excellent. I'll be even better when we can solve this twister. You know, it would be weird. We've never had a twister go into a third week, so just saying. The pressure's on. We're going to try and solve it today. I may be right in front of you, and you will never know. When I reveal myself, your trust in me will go, and then you'll feel naught apart from woe. What am I?
2: It's, I think, betrayed or betrayal, maybe, something like that.
1: Betrayed or betrayal? Betrayal.
2: Yeah.
1: You're trusting.
2: So you never know it's coming and then when it does, yeah. Oh, geez, that's all.
1: Hey, guess what, Noel?
2: No.
1: We've had so many incorrect guesses. The Grim Reaper, a ghost, a spirit, a speck of pollen, soldiers hiding in a Trojan horse, which I thought was incredibly creative. The future, tomorrow. Mullaney, bedbug, had texted through a false friend. That was pretty close. Jenny in Mullaney, a secret. And you've come up with betrayal, which is... correct!
2: I thought you were going to say, well, there's another incorrect.
1: You nailed it. I thought it was never going to happen. Secretly, I was kind of hoping it would go into a third week because that would be a first, but I'm even happier that you've won. I'm going to play you a song about happiness. I'm going to pop you on hold, grab your details, and you are the first person to go in the draw for the October prize from my desk. Stand by, Noel. What else are you up to today apart from solving the almost unsolvable?
2: Yeah, well, I've just pulled up at the Bly Bly dog park to take my little dog for a run, and then I'll head home and tinker with my classic Italian motorcycle.
1: Oh, fantastic.

0: Fantastic. What type of motorcycle have you got?
1: It's a Moto Guzzi.
0: A Moto Guzzi. What colour? Oh, that's a girl question, I know, but yeah.
1: Well, it's a perfect question because it's a delightful, flamboyant Italian red.
0: Yes. I was hoping you were going to say red. You are winning on so many levels this morning, Noel. Do call back if you've ever had to apologise for your pet, because that's going to be my talk back topic today. I saw this fantastic post. My husband was reading it to me in bed whilst delivering coffee this morning. That's how I start my Saturday morning. He usually reads me some hilarious post he's found. Someone's made a public apology from two Dachshunds. So I'll be reading that after the 6:30 news and hope to hear from you again. And if you've ever had to make an apology for your pet, 1300 903 222. Congratulations, Noel from Cluain. He solved it. The answer to the twister was betrayal. Now he's a happy man. 18 past 6, ABC Sunshine Coast.

0: ABC Sunshine Coast. Congratulations again to Noel from Clune. If you just woke up, he solved what felt like an unsolvable twister just a couple of minutes ago. So I will recount the moment for you after 6:30 if you're just waking up. You think, oh no, it's finally been solved. What was it? It drove me nuts last week. We are going to find out. Hey, often later in the show, we play parts of the early part of the show, which is the now part. But I thought I would turn that on its head since we've got the twister solved already this morning and play you something you may have missed if you listen early in the morning, but you're not with us, say, after about 9:30 because you're at work or, you know, doing the things you need to do that you can't do with the radio on at the same time. May I suggest you take us with you via ABC Listen? It's free. It's fabulous. You just download it and you can be with us absolutely anywhere. But if you weren't with us after 9:30 last week, you missed some beautiful in-studio live music from Katie Noonan and Nate Campbell. Now, Nate attended Katie's, well, it's not just Katie's, but Katie is the founder of the Yamundi School of Rock. He first went there about 5 years ago. He's only 16 now, and he's a beautiful keyboard player. So he's playing here with Katie, and she gave us a little bit of a treat in the studio that I thought I'd play for you right now at 22 minutes past 6.
1: A song from George called Breathe In Now, which I wrote, I think, early noughties or late 90s. And Nate has graciously learnt the keyboard parts for us today that my brother normally plays. So, so this is Breathe In Now featuring Nate Campbell on keys.
0: Katie Noonan on ABC Sunshine Coast.

was Katie right in front of me singing like that, like note perfect in the studio on a Saturday morning. How good is that? ABC Sunshine Coast, the gorgeous Katie Noonan, Nate Campbell on keyboards. Katie's performing her Alone But All One show at the Noosa J, Saturday, October 24. Those tickets will go fast, so I wouldn't dawdle if I was you. I'm not you, but if I was, I wouldn't dawdle, and I probably shouldn't dawdle myself. Text came through when Katie was in the studio last week from Angie in Palmwoods, who said, "Oh, I feel like I just woke up and an angel was singing beside me." For the song we played before that, The Sunny Boys, Chris in Bly Bly says, "Nice one, Sheridan, seeing The Sunny Boys in 2 weeks. Once in concert to celebrate 45 years since their very first album." That's going to be fun, Chris. I look forward to getting a report from you after that gig. This one from Katie Tunstall taking us through to the 6:30 news.

0: Katie Tunstall. Sorry to cut you off, Katie, but the news stops for no one on the ABC.
1: ABC News. Good morning. I'm Kira Jones. Queensland's peak local government body says a campaign against federal funding cuts is a vital victory for regional communities. The Commonwealth has backed down on an overhaul to disaster recovery frameworks that would have significantly increased the cost-shifting burden on local councils. It's promised to keep the current arrangement, where it foots up to 75% of the repair and clean-up bill. LGAQ Chief Executive Alison Smith says the successful fight has secured critical funding protections.
2: Queensland councils are incredibly appreciative of being listened to during the consultation, putting forward a united voice from local government that has been listened to, and quite frankly, communities couldn't afford to have lost this battle.
1: WorkCover Queensland has recorded a surge in psychological injury payouts, fueling concern that a current state government review will restrict worker eligibility. State political reporter Laura Lavelle explains.
3: In the past 5 years, claims for mental injuries like PTSD, anxiety and depression to WorkCover more than doubled, accounting for $334 million in payouts in the past financial year. A review of the scheme is currently underway and is looking at mental injury claim eligibility. Compensation lawyer Alison Barrett is concerned the government will clamp down to curb the upward trend.
4: The better response is to prevent the injuries rather than taking a knife to compensation entitlements.
3: The Office of Industrial Relations says reducing psychological injuries is just as

0: important as physical ones.
1: Former international judge and human rights advocate Navi Pillay has been awarded the Nobel Peace Prize in Norway. Europe correspondent Mazoe Ford reports.
2: Navi Pillay won the Nobel Peace Prize for her efforts to promote peace and international law. Ms. Pillay represented Nelson Mandela in the fight against apartheid. She's been a judge in the International Criminal Court and the UN's human rights chief. On visits to Australia over the years, she's spoken out about ending immigration detention and protecting the rights of First Nations people. The 85-year-old's most recent work was to oversee the UN report that concluded that Israel committed genocide in Gaza. Israel has said the Peace Prize has been weaponized to legitimize anti-Israel hatred and prejudice.
1: Three men accused of killing two Australian brothers and their American friend during a surfing trip in Mexico in 2024 will learn their fate today after a weeks-long murder trial. North America correspondent Lauren Day reports.
3: 2.5 years after the bodies of Jake and Callum Robinson and their friend Carter Rode were found at the bottom of a well in Baja, California, a Mexican judge is expected to hand down his verdict in the trial of the three men accused of killing them. Prosecutors allege Jesus Gerardo, Irineo Francisco and Angel Jesus attacked the men during a robbery. Gerardo's then-girlfriend, Ari Giselle, was sentenced to 20 years in prison last November after pleading guilty to robbery with violence. She told the court Gerardo confessed to the killings. Lauren Day, ABC News.
1: In sport, a 63-run partnership between Matt Renshaw and Pat Cummins has steadied Australia on day one of the first cricket test against South Africa in Durban. The tourists reached 6 for 187 before bad light ended play early. Nick Maddison's return to the test side ended in a 33-ball duck after he replaced Renshaw as opener. Renshaw, unbeaten on 46, has told ABC Sport he's embracing his new role in the middle order.
4: I think it's one of those that I feel like I can prepare and bat wherever I need to, whatever's best for the team. Yeah, batting at five's a little bit different to opening the batting in Mackay, but just whatever I can do as well as I can for the team is what we sort of all strive for.
1: Queensland's weather, isolated showers and storms for central, southern and northwestern regions. They'll be scattered to widespread at times in a band from Mount Isa through the central interior to the southeast interior. Isolated showers for the far north and eastern districts, fine or mostly fine elsewhere. Cairns, 31. Townsville, a top of 30 degrees. Mackay and Bundaberg, 29. Rockhampton, heading to a top of 32 degrees. Mount Isa, 34, Toowoomba 22. Partly cloudy in the southeast, Brisbane 31, Ipswich and the Gold Coast 30, the Sunshine Coast a top of 28 degrees. 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
7: Hey, have you just woken up and you thought, I wonder if the Twister is still going? We had the same Twister carrying over from last week. I may be right in front of you and you will never know. When I reveal myself, your trust in me will go and then you will feel naught apart from woe. And it went and went and went. We got so many fantastic lateral answers. There were a few that came through via text, including Melanie Bedbug, who was wondering if it was a false friend. Now, I was going to give that as a clue this week, but I didn't need to. Jenny in Mulaney said a secret, pretty close as well. The reason I didn't need to give the clues is because Noel in Kaluan nailed it. Second caller through today. Robin had a pretty good guess that could have been correct, but it wasn't the answer I was looking for. Noel in Kaluan, betrayal. It was betrayal. That was the one we were after. So here's the Twister winner. We'll have a fresh Twister for you next week. Ahead, we have Fresh and Best, so you'll know what groceries to be looking for when it comes to your fresh produce, the stuff that's local, that's in season right now, and at a good price. That before 7. And in the studio shortly, Sam Aldous Ryan with the things you need to know. ABC Sunshine Coast. Good morning. Heading for tops between 28 and 31 today. Partly cloudy, but no rain. Happy Saturday.

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0: Sheridan with you this morning. We are looking at a partly cloudy day, no rain, and it's going to be warm. We're looking at tops between 28 for the coast, and if you're in the Gympie region, could be up to 31 degrees. We've woken up to Woodford, Beerburrum, Gympie, Tincan Bay on 16 degrees. That might have nudged to 17 by now, so you're joining Maroochydore and Caloundra. Mullaney on 18 degrees, Nambour and Noosa 19 degrees. On ABC Sunshine Coast, we've got Angie from Palmwoods on the line. Good morning, Ange.
2: Good morning.
0: Good morning. To what do we owe the honour bright and early when we've already solved the twister? I'm very happy to hear from you, but curious as to why.
2: I had to ring up Sam.
0: You had to ring Sam? Okay.
2: Yeah, because he recommended a book last week, a really weird book called Dungeon Crawler Carl.
0: Oh, I remember that. And you know who else recommended it? Nancy Hanch.
2: Oh, my gosh.
0: Yeah. Do you love it?
2: It is just so weird. I don't know the author at all, but must have been on something when they wrote this book because it's just so weird. Okay. It's like you're in a game, but and Donut is a cat that talks really like sexy talk.
0: A sexy talking cat. Okay, this is strange.
2: And a llama that sells meth. It's just funny. I think there's 8 books, isn't there? I think Sam will be able to tell
0: you. Yeah, Sam's right here.
3: I'm right here. It's Matt Dinneman's the author for that one, and it's currently 8 books. There's going to be another 2 on top of it. And, yeah, it's absolutely hilarious. Donut Queen Anne... Queen Anne LeChonk is her full name, and she's a show cat that gets given a magical biscuit that gives her, that allows her to talk and have human consciousness, and it's so funny. It's such a bizarre book.
2: Yeah, but you've got to go into it like, I think at the beginning I thought, oh, my God, Sam, what have you been given me? But you've got to let it sort of just fly and then go with it. And then you get hooked. I'm doing the audio, and the audio is really funny because you've got different characters' voices. So, and you're just laying there at night time listening to this cat, and you think, well, what am I listening to this rubbish for? But it's really fun.
0: Oh, thank you so much, Ange. While you and Sam have been chatting, I thought this just sounds too good. Someone's actually rung back to talk about a book recommendation. Sam recommended it and sort of went into a bit of detail. I remember thinking, I'm intrigued, but that's okay. I'm in the middle of a book and I've gone all literary. I'm reading John of John's at the moment, or John of John. So, you know, I'm doing something perhaps that's a very different genre.
3: Very, very different genre.
0: And then Nancy Hanch recommended it. Now Angie's called. While you two were chatting, I went online and ordered it. So I'm going to have to, read it.
2: Oh, good. You're going to love it. I absolutely love it.
3: I will.
2: I think, Sam, I reckon if they can do a Harry Potter movie, this would be the best movie
3: ever.
2: There
3: is a TV show coming eventually. They're in the process of casting it. So it's on its way. I'm currently in book 8, and I will say I was reading it yesterday and bawling my eyes. I was gets so emotionally heavy. I'm not going to say any spoilers, but it gets emotionally heavy. And so it starts as this funny book about a cat talking and, you know, weird llamas. And then it just gets so emotionally heavy. And one of the taglines in the first book is, "You will not break me." And that is like something that I've lived by for the past year just because it's just brilliant.
0: Oh, I like that. And there's deep philosophy.
2: It's for Sam. Donut.
3: I don't mind it.
0: Done. Your donut. I'm Chicky Babe. That's the new name for the Saturday morning breakfast show here on ABC Sunshine Coast. Chicky Babe and Donut with a little bit of Ange on the side. Talk to you soon, Ange.
4: This is Sheridan Stewart on ABC Sunshine Coast.
0: And I'm not alone. I'm here with Donut, also known as Sam. And we're looking at the things you need to know. Unfortunately, a change in mood with some very sad scenes on the Fraser Coast, Sam.
3: Yes, flowers have been left at the scene of a Fraser Coast accident where a car went into a dam, killing two people. A 36-year-old woman and a 10-year-old girl died when the vehicle veered off a dirt road at Tanana, south near Maryborough. It happened on Thursday afternoon while they were heading to a school pickup. The vehicle plunged into a small farm dam. The girl's father, who'd been contacted by the school when they failed to arrive, was one of the first to come across the upturned vehicle. Grieving community members have placed floral tributes at the scene. Forensic crash investigators are continuing to process the site while police describing the incident as a horrible tragedy. So just really sad news. Heart goes out to the family.
0: Yeah, absolutely. And the entire community. It's a 6:45 on ABC Sunshine Coast. It's not often we're happy to hear about our governments doing a backflip, but in this case, our cause for celebration, Sam.
3: Yes. Queensland councils have welcomed the federal government's backflip on disaster recovery cost sharing. The Commonwealth has been footing up to 75% of the recovery bill with the states, but it wanted to reduce that to a 50-50 split as part of an overhaul it said would deliver a better and more streamlined system. Queensland led the backlash. Every mayor signed an extraordinary joint letter to Canberra warning the cuts would bankrupt some local councils. Yesterday, the government relented, announcing the current terms would remain. Alison Smith from the Local Government Association of Queensland says it's the right decision. She said it is an incredibly welcome announcement out of the federal government, and Premier David Crisafulli says he's pleased the Commonwealth has listened to states' concerns.
0: Okay, haven't had to play this for a while, even though we perhaps could play it constantly.
4: Trump Watch.
0: Okay, he's at it again.
3: Yeah, look, the US has announced sanctions on the International Criminal Court hours after one of its former judges has given the Nobel Peace Prize, which, as we've sort of heard in the past, Donald Trump is desperate to get his hands on.
0: He totally covets it.
3: He really, really wants this Nobel Peace Prize. While the White House has previously targeted individuals and other groups linked to the IRC, the latest measures announced by Secretary of the State Marco Rubio are on the court itself. So US allies, including Japan, Canada and United Kingdom, and several European nations criticise the sanctions, which will freeze the court's assets in the US, as well as block financial transactions and IT agreements the IRCC has with US companies. Mr. Rubio announcement came shortly after the Judge Navi Pillay, a South African jurist who previously served as the United Nations Human Rights Chief, was given the Nobel Peace Prize. So it's very interesting that's happening so close to that. So I think it's kind of a bit of a culmination of a few different things. Donald Trump's been not given this peace prize again. He's already...
0: Has he created peace?
3: That's the question.
0: Pretty big question. It's pretty easy to answer.
3: There might be some reasons why he hasn't been given it. And then also on top of that, he doesn't quite like the International Criminal Court either. So Mr. Trump has made it clear for several years he believes he deserves the award. And then one of his... Now, he hasn't exactly said why he's done these sanctions, but the US president has shared on his Truth Social platform a post from one of his former lawyers saying that the judging committee had shamed itself beyond repair for the decision that they've made on giving the IRCC judge the Nobel Peace Prize. So some interesting stuff happening over in the US.
0: It certainly is. And I'm curious, what is the Waffle House Index?
3: This is really quite interesting. The Waffle House Index is over in the US. It's this index that is used to assess...
0: It's a real thing.
3: It's a real thing, kind of. It's a real thing. It's an index that's used to assess the severity of a storm in a region. So the Gulf Coast is currently evacuating as the Hurricane Isaiah is on its way. It's
0: okay, so that's
3: three.
0: The Gulf Coast. If you just Gulf woke Coast. Up and you're a bit bleary, not the Gold Coast, the not Gulf the Coast. Gulf Coast.
3: Sorry, I've got a little bit of a nasal because of the hay fever this morning. So the Gulf Coast in America, so on the eastern side, it's coming up through the south to the north. There is Hurricane Isaiah. It's Category 3 currently, it will be Category 3 when it reaches landfall. That's the prediction. States of emergency have been issued for parts of Alabama, Florida, and Georgia, and up to 9 feet of storm surges is possible there. So they are bracing for this incredibly large storm. But one little kind of fun story that's coming out of it is the Waffle House Index. So the South's favorite disaster authority provides an informal measure of how significant a storm is by telling you whether Waffle House, which is a chain restaurant that serves waffles 24/7, it's open 24/7, never closes, even on Christmas Day it's open. They tell you if it's closed or whether it has a reduced menu. There is a map and it shows you whether it's red in an area, whether it's yellow in an area, or green in an area.
0: Okay.
3: So if it's green, it means Waffle House is open and it's running with full full menu. If it's yellow, it means it's got a reduced menu because they're expecting to be on generator power. If it's red, it means it's closed. So people, instead of going to like a regular weather watch or listening
0: to
3: their local news,
0: the Waffle
3: they
0: Index.
3: Look to see whether the Waffle House is closed.
0: Oh my goodness.
3: The reason it started was because a FEMA administrator, Craig Fugate, said he was looking... he was walking through in 2004 after a Florida hurricane, an emergency, and he's been searching for somewhere to eat, and he came across a Waffle House. It was on a limited menu, and he realized he could use it to inform people about how severe a storm was going to be. And so it's actually like a sanctioned map that you can
0: right.
3: look up and see whether in your area the Waffle House is closed. And so people go and they go, hey, is my Waffle House closed? And then they will evacuate if they see that it's red.
0: Right. My goodness, my only concern about that as an index is if it's yellow, do people rush home, batten down the hatches and get ready for the emergency, or do they go, oh my God, I've got to hurry and get my waffles? You know, it's like, do they leave home, especially to get the waffles because the yellow light is on only in America, as they say in the classics.
3: Very strange. But it is a reminder that there is a hurricane that's going to hit the coast of the US, so keep your eyes on that as well.
0: Yeah, especially if you've got friends, relatives, or just naturally curious about the weather and the waffle, and of course all of this as we enter our own storm season here on the Sunshine Coast. Thank you very much, Sam. Fabulous stuff this morning. From you know, tragedy, local tragedy, through to... oh, goodness me, the strange things going on in and around the Nobel Peace Prize and then the Waffle Index. I wonder what we could come up with here in Australia as our index. Be interesting. Maybe something to do with a barbecue. It's 8 minutes to seven. We are looking at a nice toasty day. Tops between 28 and 31 degrees. No rain, but there will be some cloud about right now. As one of our listeners has pointed out, don't be anonymous. Don't forget to say who you are, when you are. It's a Kraken day here. It sure is. Mr. George Ezra. And then we'll find out what's fresh and best on your shelves at the supermarket with fresh produce next. My-

0: Should be on the list. There should be a list, an official list. I mean, if there can be a waffle index, ABC Sunshine Coast, we'll talk about that again if you've just tuned in. If there can be a waffle index in the US for approaching storms, surely there can be a list, an official list of songs you never get sick of. George Ezra, that's one of mine. It's 4 minutes to seven. Oops, we better jump into this. What's fresh and best when it comes to your fruit and veg? Adam Forbes, sales manager at the Produce Partners. He started as a chef, so we always get a recipe. Then he got his hands into the soil as a farmer. These days he sells the stuff and he's still into farming. Tomatoes are starting to come into their own. And Adam, as part of your job, you get out and about and you meet the growers.
1: I have. I went out and had a chat to Peter from Noosa Reds this week. If you live on the Sunshine Coast, you've probably seen Noosa Reds in your local independent fruit shops. Delicious fruit. Keep your eyes out for those because they are coming along very nicely at the moment. Other things, keeping your eye out for asparagus, still really good, and cauliflowers.

0: chilies still looking really good. Broccoli's looking good. Old favourite silver beet is doing really well this week. Over on the fruit side, our berries still looking good. Our Glasshouse Mountains ones, they are just about done, but we're moving on to Stanthorpe. Apples looking very tasty still. Locally on the coast, custard apples are in full swing. And another one to keep your eye out for, something that you might not have tried before, is bergamot, which is a breed of orange. It's kind of like a soury orange, used a lot in perfumes and stuff. But if you can find one, grab one. Eat it straight, great in cocktails. It's something different as opposed to your standard orange. It's always good to try new things.
1: I love the scent of them. What should we be avoiding either by travel miles or price at the moment?
0: Price, well, funnily enough, the weather's been a little bit cloudy over this last week. We've had a bit of a slowdown on size of like a lot of our local leafy stuff. So like radicchio and kale and some of our Asian veg coming out of Gatton. You'll notice it in the shops. It's a little bit smaller than usual. Not as great value for money as what it normally is. Another thing I want everyone to really looking out for is Australian grapes are just starting to come through again. So if you're desperate for grapes, just making sure you're getting Aussie ones and not the US imports.
1: Gotcha. And what's on the table?
0: It's going to be a little bit hot today. So I think after a surf, I'm going to stop and get some all about prawns. I'm just going to make, I'd have to say, I've got a couple of these Noosa Reds sitting in the fridge still. I'm just going to make like a little bit of a tomato and roasted corn. Salsa-y kind of thing, have that, and I think I might even make some margaritas.
1: He's getting ready for the celebratory season. It's not too far away. Adam Forbes, always good to talk to you. Sales manager at the Produce Partners, started as a chef, so we know when it's on your table, it's going to be good. We'll catch you next week.
0: Thank you, Sheridan. Always lovely, and we'll see you next week.
1: It's getting pretty close to 7 o'clock. I've got a great text here from Graham. So in his segment, What You Need to Know This, You Need to Know This is the name of the segment with Sam. He was talking about the Waffle House Index in the US, where a big Waffle House chain, if a storm's coming and it's going to be really bad, they put up red, which indicates, you know, the Waffle House is going to be closed. Yellow, it's getting ready to close. The storm's getting close, or it's going to be, you know, pretty bad. And green, Waffle House is open. Things aren't so bad. And I was joking about, you know, what could we do here? Graham, quick as a flash, texted me on 0487993222 saying, "Hi Sheridan, the storm season index in Queensland would be directly proportional to bottle shops selling out of Forex and Bundy rum. If they've sold out, you know people are hunkering down for the long haul. It's going to be a big one." Thank you very much, Graham. I think that is entirely appropriate. After the 7 o'clock news, which is coming up in seconds from now on ABC Sunshine Coast, everybody is talking about gut health. Some are saying our gut is a second brain. So we're going to sort the truth from the trends and clarify why gut health is important.

0: In this bulletin, Queensland councils hail a federal government backflip on disaster recovery funding. Conservative political heavyweights descend on Brisbane for a major conference. Three men convicted over the murders of two Perth brothers in Mexico. And Matt Renshaw and Pat Cummins lead Australia's fight back against South Africa on day one of the first cricket test. ABC News, good morning. I'm Kira Jones. Queensland is heading into the high-risk storm season with renewed confidence after the federal government's backdown on national disaster relief funding. Michael Bausch reports.
1: Canberra has usually covered up to three-quarters of the massive clean-up and repair bill whenever severe natural disasters strike. The federal government wanted to slice that funding down to a strict half-and-half arrangement to cut down on red tape. Queensland led a national fight to block the budget changes from going ahead. The Commonwealth yesterday buckled under the pressure, announcing the funding rules will stay as they are. Cairns Region Mayor Amy Eden says it's a common sense approach.
2: We were asking for certainty as we come into the cyclone season, as we ask residents to prepare.
1: The Local Government Association of Queensland has also welcomed the move.
0: The tight-knit Fraser Coast community of Tanana is mourning a tragic double fatal crash on a private rural property. Emma Johnson reports.
3: Police say the vehicle plunged into a small farm dam on Thursday afternoon, killing a 36-year-old woman and a

0: 10-year-old girl. They'd been heading to a school pickup at the time. Locals have described the child as full of energy with a big, beautiful smile. Flowers have been left at the site to pay tribute to both victims. A forensic crash investigation is underway. Anyone with information about the vehicle or events prior to the incident are urged to contact police. Inspector Paul Algie says the entire district has been rocked to its core.
1: Federal opposition leader Angus Taylor will address a major Conservative political conference in Brisbane today. CPAC Australia brings together right-wing politicians, commentators and activists to discuss policy and political strategy. Mr Taylor's speech comes days after the coalition unveiled its plan to slash Australia's migration intake. One Nation leader Pauline Hanson, Nationals leader Matt Canavan and former British Prime Minister Liz Truss will also take to the stage. Unions are fighting a looming state insurance squeeze that threatens to lock Queensland workers out of vital mental health compensation cover. Here's state political reporter Laura Lavelle.
2: Claims to work cover for mental injuries like PTSD, depression and other psychological conditions have more than doubled in the past 5 years, leading to more people out of work and for longer. A review of the work cover scheme is being conducted and will look at the rise of these claims and whether changes to eligibility are needed. Queensland Council of Unions General Secretary Jacqueline King says it'll see the cost burden spread elsewhere.
3: They can't return to work, you know, they can't pay mortgages, they can't pay their rent, so it's just deferring the cost to somewhere else.
2: The Office of Industrial Relations says reducing psychological injuries is just as important as physical ones.
1: Three Mexican men have been convicted of murdering Perth brothers Jake and Callum Robinson and their American friend Carter Rode. The trio was shot dead on a surfing trip in Baja California in 2024. Their bodies were later discovered in a well on a remote property. A judge found the accused men guilty of offences including aggravated homicide and robbery after a month-long trial. South African judge and former UN Human Rights Chief Navi Pillay has been awarded the Nobel Peace Prize for her efforts to promote peace and international law. Europe correspondent Mazoe Ford reports.
4: The Norwegian Nobel Committee said it was awarding its 2026 Peace Prize to Navi Pillay because she'd been instrumental in ensuring that war crimes, crimes against humanity and genocide are prosecuted. The 85-year-old's most recent work was to oversee the UN report that concluded that Israel committed genocide in Gaza. Israel has reacted angrily, saying the Peace Prize has been weaponized to legitimize anti-Israel hatred and prejudice. The Nobel Committee said it was not taking a stand on a particular issue, but recognizing a lifetime of work.
1: The Trump administration has unveiled sweeping new sanctions on the International Criminal Court. North America correspondent Cayman Gock has more.
5: The announcement was made just hours after one of the International Criminal Court's former judges won the Nobel Peace Prize, an accolade Donald Trump frequently says he deserves. There is a six-month grace period before some of the sanctions come into effect, which could potentially punish companies that provide services to the ICC. The Trump administration has been hostile to the court, claiming it's a rogue institution. The court said the measures were an assault on the rule of law and has urged member states, which include Australia, to defend it. Cayman Gock, ABC News, Washington.
1: An investigation has found a Fly Dubai pilot planned to crash a passenger plane into Israel's main airport in a September 11 inspired attack. The alleged plot was foiled during the flight from Dubai to Tel Aviv last month, as the BBC's Sebastian Usher reports.
6: This is the fullest account so far from the investigation that's being led by the UAE into the incident and the motivations of the co-pilot. It appears to confirm what a passenger on board the flight said at the time, that Israel had narrowly managed to avoid its own 9/11. The UAE Attorney General says that the co-pilot, who's been widely identified as an Omani national, Hamam al-Hamami, has told investigators that he was indeed inspired by that attack and that he'd been motivated to become a pilot in order to carry out something similar. The investigation has also found that he used two previous flights to scout out the route.
1: A mining-ravaged Great Barrier Reef island off the coast of Bundaberg has been brought back to life after a major conservation effort. Grace Whiteside reports.
7: 20,000 tonnes of topsoil was removed from Lady Elliot Island as miners searched for nutrient-rich guano. Bird or bat droppings

0: that were used as fertiliser in the 19th century. University of the Sunshine Coast researcher Christine Dudgeon says the island was stripped.
1: This became like a moonscape, absolutely barren.
0: It remained that way for 100 years, until new leaseholder Don Adams transplanted seedlings grown in his backyard. Custodian Amy Gash says the island now has its own nursery.
2: We've probably now planted in excess of over 20,000 trees.
0: More than 70% of the island has been revegetated.
3: With the latest in sport, here's Erin Masikavetera.
4: The Australian men's cricket side's gamble on its opening batting lineup has backfired, with Nick Mattinson dismissed for a duck on day one of the first test against South Africa in Durban. The visitors will resume later today at 6 for 187 on day two, with Matt Renshaw unbeaten on 46 and captain Pat Cummins on 33. Renshaw, who dropped down the order to make way for Mattinson, has told ABC Sport he's happy anywhere in the order.
5: Yeah, batting at 5 is a little bit different to opening the batting in Mackay. But just whatever I can do as well as I can for the team is what we sort of all strive for.
4: In women's cricket, pace bowling all-rounder Annabelle Sutherland has taken 4 for 30 in Australia's defeat of Bangladesh at Allan Border Field in Brisbane. In round 9 of the AFLW, Western Bulldogs forward Sarah Hartwick has kicked 4 goals as her side cruised to a 43-point victory over Essendon. And rookie supercars driver Zach Bates is on provisional pole ahead of this afternoon's Bathurst 1000 top 10 shootout.
3: To finance, US stocks are rising toward the finish of their record-setting week, even as other financial markets remain indecisive. In late afternoon trading, the S&P 500 is up 0.6%. The Dow Jones Industrial Average is up 0.9%, and the Nasdaq is up 0.6%. Oil is down, with Brent crude trading at $104 a barrel. Gold is trading at $4,191 an ounce, and the Australian dollar is higher. It's trading at 69.8 US cents. Just recapping the top stories in this bulletin, Queensland is heading into the high-risk storm season with renewed confidence after the federal government's backdown on national disaster relief funding. 3 Mexican men have been convicted of murdering Perth brothers Jake and Callum Robinson and their American friend Carter Rhode in 2024. And the Trump administration has unveiled sweeping new sanctions on the International Criminal Court. Queensland's weather, isolated showers and storms for central, southern and northwestern regions. Isolated showers for the far north and eastern districts, fine or mostly fine elsewhere. Cairns 31, Townsville 30 degrees, Mackay and Bundaberg 29. Rockhampton heading to a top of 32 degrees, Mount Isa a top of 34, Toowoomba a top of 22 degrees. Partly cloudy in the southeast today. Brisbane, a possible shower developing, a top of 31. Ipswich and the Gold Coast 30 degrees, the Sunshine Coast 28. ABC News.
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7: Good morning, Wanya. It is good to be with you. Welcome, welcome. Wanya Nalam, welcome everybody as we broadcast on Gubbi Gubbi, Waka Waka, Jinnabara and Batchelor Country this morning. Sam is here, I'm here. The phones are open for you on 1300 903 222. A spontaneous sort of semi-talkback topic has cropped up. I'll have an official one for you shortly. But it has been along the lines of something that Sam talked about in You Need to Know This, which if you're someone that doesn't get up till after 7 o'clock, you miss each week, but it's a cracker. Around about the, you know, around about the 6:40-ish mark, Sam comes into the studio and lets you know the things you need to know locally, nationally and internationally. And one of the things he talked about this morning was the Waffle Index. In the States, there's a chain restaurant and the Waffle Index is red if the waffle house is going to be closed, which means the storm, the approaching storm, is going to be pretty bad. Yellow if it's like, yeah, it's on its way. And green, things aren't that bad, the Waffle House is open. And that's become apparently a rigidig bona fide way of knowing how bad the storm is going to be. So they must be checking it officially. And we've had some interesting suggestions and thoughts. So Angie in Palmwood said, well, of course, the Pope, I'm having one of those mornings. My words are muddled words. The Pope has white smoke when they've brought in the new Pope. The America has the waffle. I reckon Australia, it should be the burnt sausage out front of the butchers when we're having really hot weather. Lots of rain should be a chilly snag. Okay, that's a creative suggestion there. And

powerful kind of girl that I am. No rain expected, but we are heading for tops between 28 and 31 degrees. So if you're inland, probably going to be closer to the 31 for the coast, 28 degrees. And everybody is talking about gut health. Some go as far as saying our gut is a second brain. So, look, we know that there's lots of health trends and not all of them are worthy. We're going to sort the truth from the trends in just a moment with Dr. Nick Krasner. He'll be in the studio with me and clarifying why gut health is important, and we might burn down a couple of those myths while we're at it. Mental as anything to get your hour underway. It's 13 past 7.

0: Oh, what a fantastic version of that song. I'd never played it before. Mental as anything with their version of rock and roll music.
1: From breaking news to the stories behind it, trust us to tell it like it is. ABC Sunshine Coast.
0: It's 16 past 7, Sheridan with you this morning on ABC Sunshine Coast, and I am not alone. Dr. Nick Krasner is joining you after a trip back to the UK. How was it?
2: Oh, it was fantastic.
0: Yeah.
2: It was,
0: highlights, please.
2: Staying in the Yorkshire Dales, you know, where like All Creatures Great and Small are filmed, that sort of area. And obviously seeing family and going to my niece's wedding, which was in Liverpool Town Hall, which was spectacular. So, it was great. It just makes you feel really old when you realise the niece that you think of as like 2 or 3 years is sort of nearly 30 and getting married.
0: Heading down the aisle. Look, everybody's talking about gut health, Dr. Nick, and I thought it would be a great time to get you in to sort the trends from the truth. First up, is it true that the gut is like our biggest organ?
2: Apart
0: from the skin?
2: Yeah, absolutely. I mean, it's absolutely huge. In fact, the way I look at the gut and the way

0: I look at the function of the gut is, if you stretch it out, apparently it's the size of a tennis court.
1: Oh, so, my God, each of us. Yeah, each of us have a tennis court size gut twisted up in our bodies.
0: Yeah, sitting in there. So
1: creepy.
0: Yeah, exactly. It is. So I always think, and lots of similarities between, if you do it well, being like the center court at Wimbledon. So if you want to treat it properly, people talk about prebiotics, probiotics. I think of the sort of prebiotics as a fertilizer that you'd use on the court, and the probiotics as the seeds to create the right grass on the, you know, on the court.
1: Ah, okay. So we need to take our probiotics first, and then the
0: pre-first.
1: Pre and post. Okay, so, that should have been implied in the language alone.
0: So absolutely. So what's really important, obviously, the food we eat, and there's certain supplements and things we can do to be like fertilizers, so the good stuff grows. And just like a court, you want the right seeds there for the right grass to grow, and you also want to make sure that the wrong seeds aren't growing, because otherwise, of course, you get weeds and things like that.
1: Okay, so we'll come back to food. I think we'll do food right at the end. So there's going to be takeaways, not takeout, but takeaway information from this conversation with Dr. Nick Krasner this morning on ABC Sunshine Coast. So grab a pen and paper, especially if you're someone who struggles with your gut health. And look, every second person I know seems to have IBS, and it seems to get more frequent in later life. Is there a reason for that?
0: It does. The first thing I'd like to say, first of all, if you have abnormal bowels, go and see your GP.
1: Yeah.
0: Because the first job of a GP actually is to make sure nothing major is going wrong. So, I mean, there's although
1: so it could be an indicator of something.
0: Indicator, you can have inflammatory bowel disease, and in some cases you can even have bowel cancers.
1: Ugh.
0: So, sorry to put that in so early in the morning.
1: No, it's important. It's important.
0: But our first job is to exclude all of that. So if you've got abnormal bowels, you may end up with a colonoscopy. And obviously do the tests that the government sends. They send it out for 50
1: guilty.
0: Onwards.
1: Yeah, you're looking at me. You're looking at me. Oh, right. Somewhere in the drawer. Okay.
0: And if you can't find it, I have a lot of patients come. As a GP, I can do it for you. So, you know, yeah, not don't obviously go to your GP.
1: Okay, but you're not coming around to my place and playing with the toilet. No.
0: No, I'm definitely
1: and I think you can reorder that kit for free too.
0: Yeah,
1: if you've lost it or it's gone astray or whatever.
0: So that's the first thing. So go and see your doctor and get checked out. It's really, really important, because a lot of cancers are really slow growing. So if you get there early, it can be sorted very, very, sometimes very easily. I had a relative who had that, and it was a very minor one. She had a polyp removed, which was cancerous, and she never had it come back again.
1: So get in early.
0: Yes. Yeah. So if you're worried about your gut, see your GP for the first. If now, when we talk, if we're happy that we've done all the investigations, that there's nothing serious going on, then we can look at, you know, what can we do about IBS? Because IBS is actually a diagnosis of exclusion. You've excluded all other things. And I think that what surprises people is there are three types of IBS. So most people are used to the fact that there's what we'd call diarrhea IBS. I'm thinking mm-hmm. everyone's used to that. But actually, constipation can be a form of IBS.
1: Huh.
0: And you can have a mixed IBS of constipation and diarrhea.
1: Neither are fun.
0: And in fact, the fun of being a doctor, I went to a conference with microbiologists, which actually was excellent. And they were postulating, and they were quite strong on this, that IBS is what's called a dysbiosis. In other words, you've got the wrong bacteria in the gut, so the gut's not working properly. And therefore, by sorting the bacteria in the gut, it was one strategy for improving IBS.
1: Right. Okay. So lots to unpack here. Could be quite a long conversation, but an important one. Let's start with microbiome. It seems to be a bit of a buzzword. What is the microbiome and what does it do and why is it important? Lots of questions there all at once, but you'll give us a rundown.
0: Yeah. So actually, the way of looking at human being, we always think we're one individual. We're actually an ecosystem. And apparently, from the point of view of DNA, 90% of the cells in what we think is us is actually things like bacteria. So only 10%
1: of really?
0: The cells.
1: Oh, really? We're like hosts for all sorts of other critters? And
0: yeah. We're an ecosystem. So we're like a pond. We're like a... sorry to be so... So obviously our cells are a lot bigger than, you know, the other cells. So it's about being in symbiosis. It's about, you know, everything working in good, because bacteria break down things. They actually give chemicals into the gut, which go into the brain. So certain bacteria can make you more relaxed. There's mm-hmm. evidence that strains of lactobacillus can stimulate something called

0: gabapentinoic acid, which is the thing that Valium stimulates. In other words, it causes
1: relaxation.
0: Nothing
1: to do with the football and the GABA.
0: No, nothing to do with that.
1: So is this one of the reasons why, and I'm sorry, I know you're mid-explain and I've jumped in, but is this one of the reasons why we're referring to the gut as a second brain?
0: Absolutely. I mean, a number of reasons. First of all, it's very much attached to the brain. It has lots of nerves and things. So one plays with the other. So good gut health means good brain health as well. Also, there's more serotonin in the gut, believe it or not, than the brain.
1: Really?
0: And serotonin is a neurotransmitter, in other words, comes from nerves. And it's a thing that doctors often try and increase when people are depressed.
1: So it's like a feel-good.
0: Absolutely. And people feel it. I mean, we've known for years, you know, feel it in your gut, you know, your gut response and stuff. So it seems to have an intelligence of itself almost. So I think that's really important. So more and more, and this is really good, probably the last 10, 20 years, we're really starting to understand the gut a lot more. And looking at it instead of just this organ that sort of absorbs food, having a much more important role, and looking at the microbiome, which I'll answer in a minute, i.e. the bacteria and the commensals, all the bacteria, funguses and all those in the gut, how that affects us and how changing that can change health, not just the gut health, but general health as well, is really important. So to answer your question, having gone around in a little...
1: was my fault. I took you on a merry-go-round for a moment there.
0: It's always nice going on a merry-go-round. It is. Is actually the microbiome means all the bacteria and funguses and viruses you have in your whole body.
1: Gotcha.
0: The microbiota is actually all the bacteria in the gut. So technically we should be talking about the microbiota, but most people, when they think about the gut, they call it the microbiome because that's sort of the name. So although technically it's not entirely right, I'll stick with calling it the microbiome just because most people understand and would say that's the gut bacteria.
1: Yeah. Yep. So that's sort of like the atmosphere or the situation.
0: Yeah, the situation. Just think of all, again, going back to the analogy of Wimbledon tennis court, you know, it's all the grass seeds that are there. There's different types of grass seeds and they all live well together. Obviously, if you have areas whereby you've got bad grass seeds or weeds growing up, then the good grass seeds can't grow there. But if the whole place is covered with all the right seeds and those seeds are growing, there's no room for the bad grass seeds to grow. So same, if you've got lots of good microbiome, lots of good stuff, then it's going to be less likely that you have the bad stuff.
1: Mm-hmm. You're hearing from Dr. Nick Krasner this morning on ABC Sunshine Coast. And just before we get into some of the possible solutions, or we probably should say things that you can do to support your gut health rather than solutions, because solutions imply maybe you can just do this and avoid going to the doctor. No. First up, if you missed the beginning of the conversation, Dr. Nick gave the caveat. The very first thing you need to do if things are out of sorts is check with your GP, do the tests that are recommended, and just eliminate anything more sinister, or get a bit of an analysis of what's going on so you know what actions you can take. But we will talk about some sort of general rules of thumb for general good gut health in just a moment. But let's talk inflammation and why, when it comes to inflammation in the body, one of the places we need to turn to for probably a large part of the explanation as well as the solution is our gut.
0: Yeah, well, apparently about 85% of the immune system is the gut.
1: 85%.
0: Yeah, so if you're looking at inflammation and autoimmune disorders and things like that, obviously that's the low-hanging fruit. You definitely go...
1: So autoimmune disorders
0: So you can even have things like rheumatoid arthritis, Hashimoto's, thyroiditis, all those things. You know, gut health is really important in all of those. The full knowledge of it isn't there yet. We're growing more and more and understanding more and more. But there's some evidence and thoughts and concerns that things like gluten can increase the antibodies against the thyroid, hence causing this thyroid autoimmune disorder that people call Hashimoto's. So therefore, coming off gluten can help to some extent.
1: Does that explain why? Now, I've done the test, so I do not have celiacs, Hashimoto's. I'm not even gluten sensitive.
0: Yes.
1: And yet, when I avoid gluten laden foods or minimize them, I just overall feel a little bit better.
0: Yeah, gluten generally, for a lot of people, it's not good. And the thing about celiac

0: disease, when we're checking for it, we're checking for something called an IgG, which is like a whole body effect by gluten. And that can be negative, but you can still have a gluten sensitivity or intolerance in the gut, which is actually mediated through something called IgE. And so just because you're you've had a negative celiac test doesn't mean that gluten is good for you or gluten is not causing problems. So exclusion diets are really, really useful.
1: So when you say trust your gut, in my case, I should trust my gut and keep gluten-y
0: things out
1: to a minimum,
0: I'm sure a lot of our listeners are probably the same. There's certain foods that they know they just need to avoid. So, and you know, we do that a lot. We put people on diets, and then we put back in certain food types, and then they look at how they feel and how their bowel function is. So exclusion diets really, really important.
1: Okay, John from Rosemount has texted in not so much a question as a comment for you, and a complimentary one. Morning, Sheridan. I just turned on the radio and heard from Dr. Nick that our guts are the size of a tennis court. Cool. Thank you, Dr. Nick. I just thought that was a cool piece of information. And indeed it is. Okie dokie. We also have Casey on the line, and this is loosely related. We were talking about the index for the weather and for storms. Hi, Sheridan. We already have a measure. The toilet paper index, total toilet paper index, the amount of shops left with toilet paper, works for cyclones, flood, fire, earthquake. It works a little differently. If the toilet, if the spare roll is on the floor, something is happening. Thank you, Casey. And loosely related, because anybody who has the, shall we say, the looser version of IBS would know that toilet paper is something you go through in a rather large quantity. Okay, it's a bit of an awkward one over breakfast, but fecal implants, they emerged around about 10 years ago as a real solution for people. So that's on the more extreme end. Dr. Nick, what can we do just in our everyday life and our choices about what we put into our body that can be either preventative or at least health-inducing when it comes to our gut health?
0: Absolutely. I think what's important, again, we talked about the fertilizer. What are you putting in to do it? I think we need simple foods. So the least that they're processed, the better. So also, you know, good vegetables and things like that. Drinking enough fluids is really important as well to keep things going, making sure you have enough fiber. Trying to minimize sugars, because a lot of the sort of wrong bacterias and funguses love sugar. And so reducing that can really help. And there's something called FODMAPs, which is gives you an exclusion diet. And sometimes if things aren't going right, a caveat again, remember you've seen your GP and made sure everything is okay. Then you can look at excluding things. Sometimes it's useful to see a nutritionist or a dietitian to help you do those things. But it's really important to look at that and get enough fluid, enough fiber. And as somebody once said to me, if it's made in a plant, don't eat it. If it grows on a plant, eat it. And that's sometimes an interesting...
1: Oh, okay. Nice play on words. It's made in a factory, basically.
0: Yeah.
1: Which, if you look at people's shopping trolleys, now, anyone who knows me wants to avoid me in the supermarket, because I kind of perv into people's shopping trolleys, and then I look at them and I can see the correlation.
0: Yes.
1: And look, I've applied this to myself as somebody who was, you know, formerly very much eye candy for the chubby chasers and really struggled with my weight. And, you know, as we mature, we go from vanity to health. You know, it becomes more important that we are motivated by health and energy. You can tell that. You could have told that to the, you know, 20-something-year-old me, and I would have been like, who cares? I just want to look right. But these days, my energy is numero uno in my day, followed by, of course, making sure nothing serious is amiss. So doing those health tests is important, and thank you for calling me out on the one that sent in the post that I have managed to avoid so far. But what we put in our trolleys and therefore in our mouth is so important, and yet we are enticed by convenience.
0: We are. I mean, interesting enough, Hippocrates, who was, I think, about 300 BC, said, let your food be your medicine and your medicine be your food.
1: 300 BC, and yeah. We're still only twigging to it.
0: Yeah, so it sounds like he knew what he was talking about. And absolutely, he's sort of thought of as the father of medicine. Very, very important. And again, if we're there, I'm not a great one for changing everything all at once. You know, maybe make one change. Maybe if you don't normally get vegetables or something, next time you buy something for the supermarket, just buy some broccoli or cabbage or cauliflower. And the next time you have a dinner, add that to it.
1: Okay, so adding in, I guess it's like that nice 1% analogy that psychologists talk about. If you make 1% difference each day within 100 days, you've made 100% turnaround.
0: Yeah, it is. I mean,
1: eliminating the bad stuff at the same time. Yeah.
0: Yeah, but I think when we try and stop things, sometimes we, you know, psychologically we feel there's something wrong. Whereas if we add something in, so I often say, if you want to start, I mean, there's lots of ways to diet. Start by increasing something.
1: Yes.
0: So instead of stopping yourself eat anything, just start maybe having a plate of vegetables before you have your dinner.
1: Ah, right. So I like that, because we're adding rather than subtracting. Yeah. So much about the diet culture is, you know, what you can't do. So it's kind of, you know, depressing. But if we start about with what we can add in, Angie, she's always got her tongue firmly planted in her cheek. Gee, look at my trolley. Love pork and crackling and chips. So look at me. I am Miss Piggy. Oh, Angie. You can add some fresh veggies to that. I know you do. Angie's actually a really good chef. She's a really good cook. But, you know, we all have our weaknesses, don't we?
0: We do, but I think a lot of things have it. I mean, I'm far from perfect with my diet, so, you know, I'm there.
1: Well, we practice we teach best what we most need to learn.
0: Exactly, and it's very true. So, but again, just small changes. And what you can start with doing is saying, if I had the perfect diet, this is what it would be like. And again, if you're going to spend, you know, money or whatever on certain things, maybe spend some of the money on seeing a dietitian or somebody who can help you. And in fact, you know, as GPs, if you've got a chronic condition, there's something called a care plan where your doctor might even be able to refer you to a dietitian for a number of sessions. And that, in some cases, a bulk build, or there's a small gap there. So that might be a huge change in who you are.
1: Dr. Nick Krasner, always good to have you in the studio. Let's get you back on and talk more soon, because this has prompted as many questions as it has offered information, because the gut, as you say, the second brain, 85% of inflammation is either caused by or potentially cured or calmed down by the gut, and that if we rolled our guts out, they'd be as long as a tennis court. Each of us, we have a lot packed into our bodies. Thank you so much for joining us this morning on ABC Sunshine Coast.
0: Always a pleasure.
1: Thank you. Heading to the Bureau of Meteorology now, where Liam Smart is waiting patiently. Thanks for standing by, Liam. How are you today?
2: Oh, good. I'm very well. How are you?
1: I am excellent. I'm looking outside, and that cloud that we heard was on the way is very much moving across the skies at the moment. This time an hour ago, it was just blue skies, a little bit of cloud cover. Is this pretty much what it's going to look like for the rest of today?
2: Yeah, pretty much. I think you've done my job for me.
1: Ah, thank you.
2: Yeah, it may get a little bit cloudier on as we head into the afternoon. We do have a slight chance of a thunderstorm for the Sunny Coast area. I'd say it's a marginal chance. You could probably miss out on it. But yeah, it may end up with a little bit cloudier on later this afternoon. Temperature-wise, though, you're hanging around the high 20s, which is a smidge above average for this time of year. But generally speaking, it should be a relatively okay day.
1: A relatively okay day. It's going to be a fairly warm one.
2: Yeah, slightly warm one, around 29 on the coast, a little bit cooler inland, obviously. But yeah, when I say relatively, it could be because later on in the weekend, more so early next week, really, we got a higher chance of showers and storms coming through with possible heavy rain, I reckon. So make the most of the nicer weather this weekend while you can.
1: Okay, we have been warned. Anything we need to know about our coastal waters?
2: coastal waters, not really. Oh gosh, I've got all the wrong buttons up. There we go. Let's put it on the Sunshine Coast. That's helpful. Yes, yeah, so we're sitting at 10 to 15 knots, maybe 20 knots offshore in the morning, or later on in the morning tomorrow in particular. But generally, it's just fine and northwesterly, seas around a metre.
1: Thank you very much. Good to talk to you, Liam. That's Liam Smart there at the Bureau of Meteorology, Sheridan, with you this morning. And a quick question from Mike in Cotton Tree about whether the current interview is being recorded. So he texted through while I was talking to Dr. Nick Krasner. Yes. So what happens here at the ABC is when the program is complete, it gets turned into a podcast, not one that you can, you know, download on usual podcast places, but a technical podcast nonetheless. And the way you find it is you go to abc.net.au/sunshine. You don't need to put the coast in, just the word sunshine, and that will take you to our website. You go to programs, and I'm hidden in weekends, so you've got to scroll down. You'll be able to find Tim Wong-Si on Breakfast really easily, Sarah Howells and Mornings, Evan on Drive. You scroll down to weekends, and there's Sheridan, me, cuddling a baby goat. And you go, oh, there she is. We knew she was into goats. And you'll get the entire program. So when you're looking at it, it's a four-hour podcast. You just scroll through to just before halfway, because we're getting pretty close to the halfway mark there, Mike, and you'll find that entire conversation for you. ABC Sunshine Coast, Sheridan with you this morning. Sam is here, and we are heading to one of the 50th anniversary celebrations that is happening in Caloundra. Both Caloundra Library and the Caloundra Arts Centre are turning 50 this month. So Caloundra Library up next, and we'll take you to the Caloundra Arts Centre a little bit later on. They're actually going to be opening a time capsule after 10 a.m. today. Right now, some Joe Jackson for you, ABC Sunshine Coast.

0: Jo Jackson on ABC Sunshine Coast. Sheridan with you this morning, and I've got a bunch of texts to bring you about this topic that sort of cropped up as an unofficial phone topic, but it's kind of taken over, which is the different indexes we could use here in Australia for storm season. It was inspired by Sam, who was in the studio at around about 20 to 7 talking about the waffle index. So I might get him back in the studio in just a moment to bring you up to speed on that. And we've had some hilarious texts since then about what could be the Aussie equivalent. So we'll get into those in just a moment. But first up, Katie Noonan was in the studio last week. Just after 9:30, she had Nate Campbell with her, one of her former students. He's only 16, sensational musician. And earlier this morning, I replayed them in the studio, Katie and Nate, playing Breathe In Now live, which is one of my favourite George songs from back in the day. But then she performed a song from her new album, Alone But All One. It sounded a bit like this.
1: So I'm launching my 30th studio album at the moment, Alone But All One, which is a record that I didn't mean to write, but it wrote itself, half of which was processing the end of my 26-year relationship. And the other half I co-wrote with Trent Dalton, my dear mate, who gifted me beautiful words that were all about exploring the wonderment of new love and remembering that new love while I was processing the grief of what I have been going through, which is spectacularly normal. You know, 50% of us go through it at least. So, and it's been nice to feel that I haven't been alone, sort of thing. So this is a song called This Isn't What I Signed Up For. No one goes into a marriage thinking it's not going to be forever. So, this is a tune called This Isn't What I Signed Up For. This isn't what I signed up for. This isn't

beautiful Katie Noonan live in this very studio last week at just after the 9:30 mark. Between 9:30 and 10, she was with us here on ABC Sunshine Coast. And I thought, it's just too

0: good to leave it as a one-off. So I've been wanting to replay some of those. And that goes for many of the performers that join us here in the studio at ABC Sunshine Coast. So throughout the program today, we're going to replay some of the artists that you've heard recently or may have missed recently because you've been at work or stuck in traffic or an appointment. We're going to replay some of the live in-studio performances that we've had for you on the various programs here on ABC Sunshine Coast. So we'll be dipping into Sarah's morning program and the drive program, things like that. So the other thing that we are doing this morning is, and it's just emerged organically, Sam. So I was going to do an entirely different talkback topic, which I might start after 8 o'clock or save for another day because this one's going rather well. This is spontaneously emerged out of your segment, You Need to Know This, and it's about the Waffle House. For those who are asleep, please explain.
1: Yeah, so the Waffle House index is pretty much an index of all the Waffle Houses that are open or closed in America. Now, Waffle House is famously known for never closing. It doesn't close its doors unless there's an extreme circumstance. It will be open. Now, there is currently a hurricane, it's Category 3, that's going through and it's hitting the south eastern side of America, or it's going to very, very shortly. And so people are actually looking at whether their local Waffle House is closed to determine if they need to evacuate their area. So I've actually got the website up now. It's called Waffle House Tracker. And I'm looking at it, and the southeast corner is just completely red, which means the Waffle Houses are closed and there is no going there for a hot waffle. If it's yellow, it means that they've got a limited menu, and if it's green, it means they're open. So people actually, instead of going to their local news source or going to the Weather Bureau's information desk, they actually look at this tracker and they go, oh, my Waffle House is closed. I better take this seriously. Oh, there's a limited menu. Oh, you know, I'll batten down the hatches, but you know, it's nothing too crazy if people are still going to work at the Waffle House. So it's very, very interesting. And Sharon, we've been talking about what our local Waffle House could potentially be, and there's been some pretty great ones. I've been trying to think of it. Someone mentioned barbecues, and I thought maybe
0: that was me.
1: That was you. You mentioned barbecues, and I thought, yeah, maybe our public barbecues could be the Waffle House index.
0: They could be. Most recent text, Vanessa in Yamundi, Sam, says, good morning, Sheridan and Sam. We could use the Aussie flag index. So many houses have them these days. That is true. A lot of people have a flag outside their house. If the flag's still, the weather's fine. If it's flapping, it's windy. If it's wet, it's raining. If it's gone, it's a cyclone. If it's just gone. So that's kind of like an indicator in real time. The other ones that have been a little bit of fun, we already have a measure, suggests Gary. It's the toilet paper index, total toilet paper index. The amount of shops left with toilet paper, it works for that. And cyclones, flood, fire, it works for that as well. So obviously all the toilet paper's gone. We know it's going to be a tough one. But if it's an earthquake, it works differently. The spare roll is on the floor. Something's already happened. So that was kind of clever, I thought.
1: Yeah.
0: We had the bottle shop index, proportional to what the bottle shops are selling. If they've sold out of beer and rum, you know that people are hunkering down for the long haul. It's going to be a big one. So we've had some really cool suggestions, which you, dear listener, have just picked up on spontaneously. I didn't even ask you. I was just joking about it after Sam talked about the Waffle Index. So if you've got any other fabulous Aussie indexes, maybe a barbecue analogy with a little more detail than me just going, it could be a barbecue. Ange, I think, talked about, you know, the charred sausage versus the chilli sausage. That's a bit of a lateral one. What have you got? 1-300-903-222, or you could text us on 0487-993-222. And Sam, I'll get you to come round and have a look while I'm playing our next song, because Noel from Kaluan, who won the unwinnable Twister this morning, has sent a photo through of his Moto Guzzi, his motorbike. Isn't it stunning?
1: I saw it before coming in here. It is absolutely stunning. The red just fits the motorcycle so well.
0: Ripper. Okay, I've also been playing local music. This is the Amanda Emblem Experiment with a very appropriate Storm in My Life at 8 minutes to 8 on 8.

ABC Sunshine Coast, Sheridan with you this morning. That was the Amanda Emblem Experiment. You are the storm in my life. We've been talking about different storm indicators, a little bit tongue-in-cheek, but it is also a very good time to remind you that we are in storm season. If you have us locked on, take us everywhere you go with the Listen app here at ABC Sunshine Coast. We will keep you up to date on everything you need to know. We did talk to the Bureau of Meteorology a little bit earlier in the hour, who let us know that there's just a chance of a storm this afternoon. So we're not talking about the sort of storm where, it's unlikely to be the sort of storm that causes alarm. However, you need to know about these things, and we need to be prepared for storm season because it is upon us. So today's weather is, you know, something to make the most of, as Liam at the Bureau said. It's going to get a lot wetter as we head into the week. So today, not expecting any rain, but there is that slight chance of a storm. It's going to be partly cloudy and it's going to be pretty warm with tops between 28 and 31 degrees. So we will keep you up to date on the temperature as it rises, as well as getting interesting storm indicators. We've been talking about asparagus and the fact that it is asparagus season. And from Palmwoods has sent in a couple of recipes, including a photograph of her asparagus omelette. Now, this is what I'm making for late breakfast, early lunch when I get home. And she said eggs from Longhorn cows. What's the deal with those little cows? There's like little cow-shaped bits of omelette. Have you poured them into some sort of maker, or did you create those yourself, Ange? I am curious. Very creative indeed. ABC Sunshine Coast, Sheridan with you this morning. And if you do have your own Aussie version of a storm indicator, I'd be very keen to see that because it's just damn interesting, isn't it? Damn interesting. As is the fact that so many things in Caloundra this year are turning 50. Something very special must have been happening a little while ago, 50 years to be precise. So we're having a couple of conversations coming out of Caloundra after the 8 o'clock news, this one taking us there, and then you're going to meet a 13-year-old author who's up to his third book already on ABC Sunshine Coast. Just a little bit more stormy music courtesy of the Wolf Brothers ahead of the 8 o'clock news.

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1: ABC News, good morning. I'm Kira Jones. Federal Opposition Leader Angus Taylor and One Nation Leader Pauline Hanson will today address a major Conservative conference in Brisbane. Hannah Moon reports.
2: Australia's Conservative Political Action Conference, known as CPAC, brings together right-wing politicians, commentators and activists to discuss policy and political strategy. Opposition Leader Angus Taylor, One Nation Leader Pauline Hanson, Nationals Leader Matt Canavan and former British Prime Minister Liz Truss are among the headline speakers. Mr. Taylor's speech marks the first time a current Liberal Party leader has addressed CPAC and comes days after he unveiled the Coalition's plan to slash Australia's migration intake.
1: WorkCover Queensland has recorded a surge in psychological injury payouts, fuelling concern that a current state government review will restrict worker eligibility. State political reporter Laura Lavelle explains.
3: In the past 5 years, claims for mental injuries like PTSD, anxiety and depression to WorkCover more than doubled, accounting for $334 million in payouts in the past financial year. A review of the scheme is currently underway and is looking at mental injury claim eligibility. Compensation lawyer Alison Barrett is concerned the government will clamp down to curb the upward trend.
4: The better response is to prevent the injuries rather than taking a knife to compensation entitlements.
3: The Office of Industrial Relations says reducing psychological injuries is just as important as physical ones.
1: Three men have been convicted of murdering Perth brothers Jake and Callum Robinson and their American friend Carter Rode during a surfing trip to Mexico in 2024. More from North America correspondent Lauren Day.
5: After a month-long trial, the court in Ensenada found Jesus Gerardo, Irineo Francisco and Angel Jesus guilty of the murders of the three surfers in 2024. Their bodies were later found at the bottom of a well in Baja California along Mexico's Pacific coast. Prosecutors successfully argued the three tourists were killed in a robbery gone wrong. The judge today told the Robinson family he was ashamed that the killing had happened in his country and expressed his condolences for their loss. Parents Deborah and Martin Robinson called for the maximum prison sentence to be imposed on the three men. Lauren Day, ABC News.
1: A former international judge and human rights advocate has been awarded the Nobel Peace Prize in Norway. Europe correspondent Mazoe Ford reports.
6: Navi Pillay won the Nobel Peace Prize for her efforts to promote peace and international law. Ms. Pillay represented Nelson Mandela in the fight against apartheid. She's been a judge in the International Criminal Court and the UN's human rights chief. On visits to Australia over the years, she's spoken out about ending immigration detention and protecting the rights of First Nations people. The 85-year-old's most recent work was to oversee the UN report that concluded that Israel committed genocide in Gaza. Israel has said the Peace Prize has been weaponized to legitimize anti-Israel hatred and prejudice.
1: In sport, Australian Formula One driver Oscar Piastri will start fourth on the grid for tonight's Singapore Grand Prix sprint race. Red Bull's Max Verstappen claimed pole position, while championship leader Kimi Antonelli qualified seventh. Piastri sits seventh in the driver's standings and says he's satisfied with his qualifying performance on the Marina Bay circuit.
7: Yeah, pretty happy there. I think that was more or less what we could have done. Very, very tricky on a sprint weekend to get all the lap time out of the car here, but no, I felt like on the soft, things came alive a lot more. I was struggling on the medium, and then once I put the soft on, I felt pretty happy. So, yeah, not a bad effort.
1: And a 63-run partnership between Matt Renshaw and Pat Cummins has steadied Australia on day one of the first cricket test against South Africa in Durban. The tourists reached 6 for 187 before bad light ended play early. Nick Maddison's return to the test side ended in a 33-ball duck after he replaced Renshaw as opener. Queensland's weather, isolated showers and storms for central, southern and northwestern regions. They'll be scattered to widespread at times in a band from Mount Isa through the central interior to the southeast interior. Isolated showers for the far north and eastern districts. Fine or mostly fine elsewhere. Cairns 31, Townsville 30, Mackay and Bundaberg 29, Rockhampton 32, Mount Isa 34, Toowoomba 22. Cloudy in the southeast, Brisbane 31, Ipswich and the Gold Coast 30, the Sunshine Coast 28. 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
9: Good morning, Wanya. Welcome. Broadcasting on Gubbi Gubbi Country into Waka Waka, Jinnabara and Batchelor Country as well. Hey, we're going to take you to Caloundra a little later this hour. We'll go to Caloundra again next hour as well because there's not one but two celebrations happening in Caloundra celebrating 50 years. So we're getting a little bit of history. One of them involves a time capsule. Have you ever been part of a time capsule? Was it something you did back at school? How long did it stay buried? Is it still there? What did you put in with it? And if you were to go back to the year where you did a time capsule, what song would you bury in it? Okay, you can see where I'm heading, can't you? Your choice of tunes, but it's got to be something that represents a year that you planted, or I think you plant them, a time capsule. Or do you just stick them in the bottom cupboard and open them? I'd always imagine them under the ground, so I don't know if that's a real thing or not. Maybe it's like a message in a bottle and it's fairly rare, but I'm keen to hear from you this morning on 1300 903 222. And in just a moment, you're going to meet Lincoln Rawlings. It's a name to remember. It's a good name. It's the sort of name you see on the front of books, quite literally. Lincoln, at just 13, is about to launch not his first book, his third published children's book. He will be live in the studio to tell you all about it and the big celebrations that are happening next week on the Sunshine Coast as this book gets launched to the world. A tune here, this is Redbone, Come and Get Your Love, ABC Sunshine Coast. On a partly cloudy day, it's going to be a bit blowy out there. Possible storm, but only just a slight chance, and a warm one.

0: ABC Sunshine Coast, that's Redbone, come and get your love. Sheridan with you this morning, and I am not alone. Sam is in the producer's booth, but with me in the studio right now is Sunshine Coast author Lincoln Rawlings. Good morning, Lincoln.
1: Hello.
0: I love your branding. Not only have you bought the book Sprouts Dream With You, but you've got it on a T-shirt. Big and bold. Nice work.
1: Thank you.
0: Nice work. So you're working all sides of this industry. For those who haven't met you before, tell us how old you are at the moment.
1: I'm 13 years old.
0: Mm-hmm. When's your birthday?
1: In August the 20th.
0: Oh, right. So you're just turned 13.
1: Pretty much, yeah.
0: Okay. You're not sneaking into 14 just yet.
1: No.
0: And your first book came out how many years ago?
1: It was in 2022, so that would be 4 years ago.
0: Yeah, so you would have been only 8 or 9 at the time.
1: Yeah.
0: Mm-hmm, mm-hmm. And the character is Sprout. Now, I'm going to turn my microphone off and cough for a second before I choke, but I would love to hear how Sprout was born, the origin story behind this character.
1: Yeah, yeah. So basically, in 2022, my guitar teacher was hosting a festival called The Secret Oasis. And so basically, he was going to have 3 generations of speakers that were going to come in, and they were going to like say what he called a story of hope. So the other 2 generations were speaking about like life experience and things that they'd done before. And I was 8 years old, so I didn't really have much life experience. So I kind of just made up a story. And that story was my first book, Sprout's Idea.
0: That's so fantastic.
1: Yeah, I said it to over 100 people like on stage, which was super scary. Because I was only 8 years old, and yeah, everybody like loved it, so they kept coming up to I was there with me and my mum. Yeah, I was there with my mum.
0: If you'd been there on your own, I would have been calling your mum going, what's going on here?
1: Yeah, but a bunch of people were coming up to us saying that we should make it a book, so we're like, sure, why not? And I love making the first one so much that I made two more.
0: Okay, that's fantastic. So the response to your speech was really good. What's the response to, and obviously the answer is good, but I want a little bit more detail because you wouldn't be on the third book if people weren't embracing Sprout. But take us back to when

0: like, oh, that's cool. So, yeah, I just think it's pretty, like, nice to know that people have, like, remembered me and, like, think that my book is cool.
1: Has the musical theme that first inspired Sprout continued?
0: Yeah, well, the third book, Sprout's Dream, right now, is pretty music-centred. So I'd say the musical theme has carried pretty much all the way through, yeah.
1: Mm-hmm. And tell us a little bit about Sprout's Dream. What's at the core of this story, apart from a musical theme? I've just opened it randomly to a page. This is fantastic. And there are words on the page, but not in the traditional sense. Not words like there is on the other page where we're actually, you know, reading the book. It's just boom, crash, thunder, thud. It's fantastic. Thunk.
0: Yeah.
1: Thunk, that is such a good word. And we are talking about drums here. So tell us about Sprout's experience on the drums.
0: So basically, the book is about, like, Sprout, who's the main character in all of my books. And so basically he sees a band that comes to play in his forest, and he sees them and he's like, oh, that's super cool. So he has, like, a really big dream.
1: Mm-hmm.
0: But he quickly finds out that you need a little bit of effort if you want to make your dreams come true. So, yeah, that's pretty much what the book is about.
1: Okay, so he has to learn how to play the drums.
0: Yeah.
1: Fantastic. Where can people get your books?
0: So if you want to get the books, you can go to spratsdream.com.
1: Mm-hmm.
0: .au, sorry.
1: .com.au. Yeah, yep. The AU part is important because there could be another Sprout out there. I doubt it, and it certainly wouldn't be the same. And Sprout needs to be said, because we haven't explained it. Sprout is literally a sprout, like a baby plant.
0: Just like a little seedling.
1: Uh-huh. Does he get bigger in each book, or are you just keeping him as that, you know, original character as a seedling?
0: He's pretty much stayed the same, but yeah. That's pretty much just stayed the same.
1: And do you play drums yourself or any instruments?
0: Yeah, I do play drums at the moment, yeah.
1: Mm-hmm. And any particular band that you love that's been part of the inspiration for this book?
0: Well, I do... Quick little plug.
1: Sure.
0: I do really like Powderfinger, and John Coghill, the drummer from Powderfinger, we actually got him to endorse my book.
1: Very cool. So he'll be part of the launch next week.
0: Yeah, he's coming as a special guest.
1: Okay. Well, this is where you can do a slightly bigger plug. How can people get involved in the launch? Because this is a fun one. It is a ticketed event, but you get more than the book launch. So the book launch is, of course, the important part as far as I'm concerned.
0: Yeah.
1: It's not every day we launch a book, but you get to have a whole lot of fun at the same time. So tell us a bit more about the launch.
0: So the launch is on the 17th of October on a Saturday from 5 p.m. and if you want to get tickets, you can go to, is it just the same, yeah, the same website as the books?
1: Uh-huh.
0: sproutstream.com.au.
1: Okay.
0: Oh, no, not the .au, not the .au.
1: Sprout Stream. So there's tickets at Sprout Stream, but also at Human Ticks. So Human Ticks, if you type in Sprout Stream, you'll find tickets for that. And this is all happening where?
0: At Rush Adventureland, just next to the plaza.
1: So why did you choose that? That's a place where you can kind of, like, walk over the plaza on these amazing high stilty things.
0: That's the high ropes.
1: Oh, is it? Okay.
0: Yeah.
1: Okay, so there's more going on than I know, and I work next door. So what is Rush?
0: It's like an indoor playground. You can go and, like, do, like, ninja courses, and, like, there's, like, a mini high ropes and all that. It's going to be, like, super fun.
1: Wow, that sounds super cool. A text here saying, oh, my God, what a smart young man. And he speaks better than most of our politicians. Has he ever thought of running for Prime Minister? I would love to vote for him. So there you go.
0: That's awesome.
1: You're getting some really interesting endorsements. Politics in the future or more books?
0: Probably more books.
1: More books.
0: We'll see.
1: Well, thank you so much for coming in, having a chat to us today. Sprout's Dream, the book launch, is happening next Saturday, 5 to 7pm. So it's a great one for the whole family. It's at Rush Adventureland, Maroochydore. It is a ticketed event. Do they get the book as part of the event, or can they buy the book while they're there and get it signed by you?
0: For a ticket, you do get a free copy of the book.
1: Uh-huh, so, fantastic. Yeah. And you'll sign it if people want them to?
0: Yeah.
1: I'm sure they will. So check that one out, events.humanticks.com/sprout, and the rest of it you'll find easy. Or go to the website, Lincoln, K Can you promote the website one more time?
0: So for books, it's sproutstream.com.au, and for tickets, it's just sproutstream.com.
1: Mm-hmm. And this book is the third in the Sprout series, Sprout's Dream, written by Lincoln Rawlings, who's sitting right in front of me here at ABC Sunshine Coast, and illustrated by Carla Ord. ABC Sunshine Coast, Sheridan with you.

0: ABC Sunshine Coast, The Rascals Groovin'. How much fun was it to catch up with Lincoln, who goes to Glasshouse Christian College? So we're expecting a big turnout of his fellow students at next week's event at Rush Adventureland. So lots of indoor games. It is a ticketed event. You get to play, but you also get your book included in the price of entry. You get to hear Lincoln talk, and he might even sign one for you. It's 20 past eight on ABC Sunshine Coast. I'll get you some current temperatures. We're expecting it to get pretty toasty this morning. So things are on the rise at the moment. We're heading for tops between 28 and 31 degrees. It'll be a little bit blowy, bit of cloud cover, but mostly this is kind of as good as it gets for the next few days. It's going to get a little bit wetter. We're not really expecting rain today, but there is just the chance of a thunderstorm this afternoon. So just keep an eye out on that one. On the Bureau of Meteorology, and we'll keep you up to date here at ABC Sunshine Coast. To libraries now, the Caloundra Library is celebrating 50 years. 50 years, literally, this week. I had a chat with Angela Marzi and asked her how the community celebrating this milestone is going to go, because that's quite a big milestone.
1: Certainly is, 50 years. So we're celebrating on Wednesday, the 14th of October at 10 a.m. at Library Plus Caloundra. So there'll be live music, birthday cake, and of course some library history displays too, with some old photos of the staff and library members, of course, from 50 years ago coming through the doors. It's an opportunity for everyone just to get together and share memories. We'll also have the digital studios open on that day as well from 9 a.m. till 2 p.m. So this is a great chance for everyone to just come down and see what equipment is available in those spaces for people to use. So there's the podcasting studio, audio recording equipment, and state-of-the-art video content creation equipment. And it's free and open to everyone.
0: 50 years is huge. What's the significance of this anniversary to you?
1: It just reflects the library's really long-standing position in the community as a place to meet, to learn, and for everyone to just have access to, you know, the kind of facilities and books that you would normally have to pay for anywhere else. You can come here and enjoy everything for free. And of course,

0: get assistance too from the experienced staff and knowledgeable staff about all of the different collections. The library opened back in October 1976, originally in the gallery, where Caloundra Gallery is now, so in that building. And it's just expanded over the years. Originally, residents had to rely on subscription libraries at the Caloundra School of Arts Library, which opened in 1931. So it's just been amazing, the growth that's happened over the years.
1: Well, that's significant to the community then, to have their own library. And of course, this is a library that out of all the libraries, I mean, libraries are evolving every day, but this one has literally grown.
0: Absolutely, yes. So since our Library Plus, the new building opened last year, it's just been an incredible response from the community. You know, in the old library, we had around 180,000 visits per year, so people coming and going from the library space. Now we have around 330,000, so that's an increase of 83%, which is just incredible. And you can see the strong demand now for books, technology, and not only that, just community connection for you know, the meeting spaces and places to read the paper or work on a puzzle or just to meet people.
1: There's so much going on there. We could be forgiven for thinking, what about the books? But that's still at the heart of everything, really, isn't it?
0: It is, absolutely, yeah. We still have our books and collection as the main part of our service. And we also have e-books, of course, and audio books and movies. So there's a lot of things online too that people can access. But, yeah, we're moving into more opportunities across, you know, makerspace and digital support programs and creator studios. So while the collection remains the centre, yeah, we still certainly have all these other opportunities today that we probably didn't have in the past.
1: So the big event on Wednesday starts at 9 o'clock. How long does it run and are there any costs involved?
0: No costs at all. So it actually starts at 10 and the studios are open at 9 though.
1: Ah,
0: so come
1: gotcha.
0: Along at 9 for to see the digital studios. They're open 9 till 2. And then, yes, we'll be having some cake and catch-ups and everything from 10 a.m. So we hope to see everyone there.
1: Oh, free cake. Now we're talking. And, of course, you've got a cafe there right on site. So this
0: yes.
1: is a library that punches above its weight. Please congratulate everybody on making it to the 50th. That's fantastic.
0: Oh, will do. Thanks a lot, Sheridan.
1: ABC Sunshine Coast. Oh, that's going to be so much fun. That's Tuesday. And there's a celebration that's happening today in Caloundra, also involving 50 years, with the reveal of a time capsule. That's happening at the Caloundra Arts Centre. The Caloundra Arts Centre Association are celebrating 50 years, so we'll be looking at that next hour. Promised you some up-to-date temperatures. Ooh, we are climbing now, 21 in Mullaney, heading for tops around about 28 degrees today. Gympie, you're heading for 31, 22, as is Noosa. Nambour, Tincan Bay on 23. Beerburrum, Maroochydore and Caloundra all on 24 degrees, and it's already 25 degrees in Woodford. Sheridan with you this morning on ABC Sunshine Coast. Okay, we've had a little, I guess, collision in a good way, not in a traffic sense, but a collision of coincidences. I wonder if there's a collective noun for coincidences. Do you know it? If you do, please give me a call, 1300 903 222, because we had Lincoln Rawlings in the studio. Now, his new book, Sprout's Dream, has been endorsed by Powderfinger drummer and former ABC presenter John Cogle. And John is going to be part of the celebrations for Lincoln's book launch next week. So you can find out more about that at the Sprout website or on Human Ticks. Just type in Sprout's Dream and you'll find all the ticketing details. And of course, Powderfinger, one of the most celebrated acts in Australian music history, have confirmed that they're reforming. You heard about this yesterday with Sarah Howes. 16 years after the band split, they've now posted on social media confirming what we all suspected, especially with the cryptic teasers which appeared as billboards across the country in the last week. Powderfinger are back together, and you, our ABC listeners, gave Sarah a call yesterday.
2: Jazz in Bly Bly, how many times do you reckon you've seen Powderfinger?
3: Oh, at least 20, 25 times.
2: What? Super
3: yeah,
2: fan, Jazz?
3: Bit of a super fan, a little bit. I just spent the weekend away on Magnetic Island with my besties, and we were all speculating because of all of the rumours, and we're like, reunion tour for our next get-together. So is it a year from now?

0: perfect timing. And oh my God, my happiness is very rapidly creeping back in.
1: I actually wound up touring with the band from like 96 up until about 2002, looking after their merchandise. So I would have seen them about 100 times at least back then, and I had a lot of good memories. There was a good night. They played at the Belvoir Amphitheatre, which is on the Swan River in Perth, and I think this is like 99. And I think there's a winery right near there, and I got my feet in the trough and got a bit of Dutch courage and wound up jumping up on stage and basically doing a little bit of a dance and a percussion with my hands.
2: Very cool. That's a very cool memory, Mark. Reckon you'll get the call up to be the merch man next September when they hit the road?
1: Oh, I'd love to do that, but, you know, I'm very happy in my current world on the sunny coast running a record store cafe, but yeah. I'd love to. I do miss the road.
3: I called up a mate one time and said my drummer can't make the gig, and he was up a ladder. He said to his mate, can you pull my phone out of my pocket for me? And it was Powderfingers drummer John that pulled the phone out, and he said, oh, mate, he can't do the gig. I'll do it for him. So I played a gig with John one time in Nambour, a street party at the Tram Fest. What a legend, mate, an amazing drummer. And he helped us out when we needed someone behind the kit.
4: Oh, isn't that fantastic? So that was some of the calls that Sarah Howes got yesterday in the morning's program here at ABC Sunshine Coast, and she was able to officially confirm that, yes, Powderfinger are returning to the stage as a band. I was talking about a cluster of coincidences. Is there a collective noun for it? Cluster, the unofficial one. Spate would also work. Synchronicity, a synchronicity of coincidence. We can attribute that to Carl Jung, the great psychologist of once upon a time ago, a synchronicity of coincidences, a seriality, that one has been utilised, and a playful term occasionally called a Kyle, or in Australia, a Kylie of coincidences. How about that? So adding to those coincidences, and by the way, yes, we are about to launch into the Saturday morning gardening club, so you can start texting and calling now on 1300 903 222. Adam Woodham's in the house in just a moment. But within that cluster or Kylie or synchronicity of coincidences that has occurred, that included Sarah's announcement yesterday, that included Powderfinger returning to tour Australia, can't wait, included having 13-year-old author Lincoln Rawlings in the studio talking about his newest book, Sprout's Dream, endorsed, because it's got drums in it and learning to play properly, endorsed by John Cogle of Powderfinger. That's enough coincidence. That's enough reason for me to consider playing a Powderfinger song. Well, not that you really need any excuse, but it's also on the ABC playlist, so I didn't even have to, break format to bring you this one from Powderfinger. This is Passenger. Saturday Morning Gardening Club is next on ABC Sunshine Coast, 1300 903 222. Get to the front of the queue with your gardening question. Now, run to the phone. You can text as well, 0487 993 222. Just gone 8:30.

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1: And the reason you're calling, it's time for...

0: It's time for the Saturday Morning Gardening Club with Adam Woodhams. Good morning, Adam.
1: Good morning.
0: Good morning. We need to get weeding before stuff goes to seed. We'll be talking about that and more. Basically, whatever's happening in your garden, if you've got a question, jump on early, 1-300-903-222. What tends to happen? Some weeks, not always, we have Ange on hold, ready to talk to you already, Adam. But what happens some weeks is right at the last minute, we're banging on about, you know, interesting stuff and learning things and what we need to do in the garden and reading texts out. But then suddenly at the last minute, we'll get a whole cluster of calls. So I'm inspiring you that if you've got a question about your garden, to call now on 1-300-903-222.
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0: Meanwhile, let's go to Ange in Palmwoods. Now, we've been talking about the fact that with the other Adam, Adam Forbes, bright and early. Adam's on our program every Saturday, just before the 7 o'clock news, letting you know what's in season, which means it's not only growing well, it's tasting good, it's local, and that means the prices are good too. And asparagus right now is peaking, so it's clearly not the time to plant it. But when that time comes around again, Ange, you wanted to know how.
3: How do you grow asparagus guts? I love it.
1: Yeah.
3: I've got no idea.
1: Yeah, it's funny. The first time I ever really saw asparagus growing in a garden was when I visited the UK on the one and only time that I've been there, and a friend of mine was managing a large estate garden, and it had beautiful, beautiful vegetable gardens, you know, surrounded by. There was an avenue of

0: 300-year-old pruned apple trees that you walk through to get to the veggie gardens. And then along the 400-year-old stone walls were these espaliered pear trees. And it was like, oh, my goodness.
1: Did they have partridges in them? Sorry, couldn't resist.
0: It was like walking through a fairy tale or something. But that was the first time I'd ever really seen asparagus growing. And we kind of have it locked in our minds that it's a, one of those cool climate things. But the fact is, it does actually grow reasonably well around our areas. So you basically, it needs a spot that's full sun. I mean, that's the typical thing with most of these fast crops. You need full sun. It does reasonably well in average sort of soil, as long as it's free draining, and it likes the soil to be relatively rich. So you want that,
2: Is clay okay?
0: Look, like that red. Clay, but not the sort of clay. See, it's always tricky with clay. What sort of clay? Is it clay with big lumps in it, or is it underlying clay pan where the water level tends to rise up?
1: Are you an expert on clay, Ange? Can you even answer that question? I know I couldn't.
2: Well, I live in Palm Woods, and we've got the house on, it used to be an old orchard.
1: Mm-hmm. Oh, okay. Well, that bodes well.
0: Yeah.
2: Nice.
0: Yeah, look,
2: nice
0: it should
2: soil.
0: Be. It should be all right. I mean, look, clay is funny stuff. And I, in fact, did put a video of this up on my YouTube channel a few years back, because the thing with clay is it holds moisture really well, which is good. We like moisture being held in the soil. But that's if it's in big lumps in the soil, it kind of works to help retain moisture in the soil. But if it's a clay pan, so that...
1: What do you mean by pan?
0: So basically, like if you dig down, like a layer, say 3 or 4 inches in the old money, 10, 15 centimetres, something, and you find clay underneath your topsoil and it's clay as far as the clay goes, then that's basically a clay pan. What's going to happen there is that when you get lots of rain, it's not going to drain, you see. And that's the thing with clay. Clay doesn't drain very well. This is the problem I used to have where I was at Wyber Downs, that basically you had light topsoil in a thin layer and then it was just solid clay as far as you could see. In fact, I remember we had a pool dug when we were renovating, and it was like watching the guys cut a cake. It was there was that much clay there. So that sort of clay, no, not good at all. That's where you have to plant on mounds or in raised garden beds or that sort of thing. But clay is actually quite often very nutrient rich. It's got a lot of minerals and things in there that are really, really, really good for plants. The problem is it tends to be locked up, so you have to sort of find ways to liberate all of that material from the clay, and that can be done with, good quality gypsum and those sort of things. So, if you've got some chunks of clay in there, don't be too worried. But if it's a clay pan, then you'll want to be using raised beds or planting mounds, that sort of thing. So you can actually plant them round about now. It's most of the time the crowns are planted during winter. So that's when most of the time you'll find them for sale, either in nurseries or...
1: Can you explain what a crown is?
0: A crown is basically the whole plant dormant, and if you're planting a bulb, you plant the bulb, that actual physically round or flat or whatever the case may be thing. A crown is kind of like it'll look almost like a fibrous net, with some tentacles of roots and things in there. So you'll buy it and you'll look at it going, I'm going to plant that, really? But it's basically a root mass is what it comes down to.
2: It won't go into like a weed, like a mint does.
0: Oh, no, absolutely not. No, they're much more controlled and containable than that. They're very polite.
2: That's a first.
1: That's a good title for a book.
0: They stay where they're told. Yeah. So as long as you keep that good soil and the nutrients up to them, they'll perform well within that spot. And they will spread out. But they're not going to sort of suddenly start popping up at the other side of the clothesline or anything like that. But, there'd be worse things to be popping up at the other side of the clothesline.
1: Oh, look, we've got the title for Adam's book, I think, Polite Plants by Adam Woodhams. But it's got a subline, Polite Plants and Rude Weeds. And, Ange, you and I could do the rude weed part of the writing. So that could be good fun. Well, best of luck with your asparagus. Okay. My

0: My personal recommendation is pick the right time of year, go to Mildura, and you can gather wild asparagus on the banks of the Murray River there.
1: Wow,
0: yeah.
1: That's
2: and they'll
1: pretty
2: be wilted
1: cool.
2: by the time I get home.
0: Well, no, you want to eat them before you get home. But I got that tip from Stefano Di Pieri, the chef that used to the thing on the floating houseboat on the Murray restaurant, which I think burnt down or something tragic. But anyway, I'd be like, why have you come into the studio covered in dirt, Stefano? And he's like, I've been out picking the wild asparagus. And that then he'd take it and put it in his hatted restaurant. So there you go, from the riverbank to your plate. Mm. Angie, thank you so much. 1300 let's let the voiceover do it.
3: 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ABC Sunshine Coast.
0: Now, we will have Coral from Mapleton shortly. She's gone to take a photograph so that whatever her question is, we can see the photograph first, and then we will get her on the blower. Meanwhile, we're going to Lynn in Koondoo. Good morning, Lynn. How are you today?
4: Oh, fine. Enjoying this unusual weather. I just think this is a strange year. Now,
0: true.
4: I've got a little batch of baby desert roses, and I brought them down from a lady who used to breed them, who stopped going out into her greenhouse shade house up at Harvey Bay a couple of years ago when her husband died, and that's it. She just didn't go out there anymore. And so they were a bit neglected, to say the least. Some of them had that brown disease in them. A lot of them did, actually, that watery stuff. Mm-hmm. Anyhow, I've cut them all back, and they're still in their pots that they were up there, but some of them are shooting. I'm looking at them, and then some of them are growing quite big leaves. Oh, well, from such a small plant, shoots on several of its little stems. They're all, nothing is a foot high. They're all sort of 6 to 10 inches high. Mm. And, oh, there's a couple of gangly ones. And I'm wondering, is it okay to start watering them now? Some of them have little roots above the soil, just a little tiny bit, and they've got their big bulbs at the bottom. Yeah.
0: So these are in pots, or have you put them in the ground?
4: Oh, no. They're all in the original pots.
0: In the original pots.
4: I've only had them for about 3 weeks or a month or something.
1: Mm, oh. Mm. Yeah, look, they can be a little bit tricky. I've got a couple at home that, they're funny things. You can think they completely die back, and then they suddenly start throwing out a whole lot of new leaves and things. They sort of go almost semi-deciduous at times, and they're very melodramatic about it.
0: Can you tell my husband? He keeps accusing me of starving them and killing them, but they actually do this, even
1: they do,
0: for you, the horticultural specialist.
1: They're a little bit melodramatic in the way they lose their leaves. That it looks remarkably like they're suddenly dying or something, you know. So, and I noticed that's happened with both of mine at home, which don't get quite as much sun as they need to. But yeah, I know in the nursery, the big thing that when I was in the nursery, the big problem that we used to have was nurseries are terrible at overwatering some plants and underwatering others. And overwatering was one of the things that always knocked off the desert roses, because they really don't like being wet. So you're right to be sort of wondering whether it's the right time to be watering or not. Now, the first thing I'd be making sure is that the pots are nicely elevated so they can be draining, and that the drainage holes are nice and clear, because sometimes drainage holes can get a little bit blocked up in pots. So, you know, you can just get a little bit of wire or a pencil or something and just poke it in the drainage holes in the bottom, and, you know, not too aggressively, because there might be some roots down there, but just to make sure that there's nothing, you know, completely obstructing the drainage holes. Have a look at the potting mix. It sounds like that they will be in the right sort of potting mix, because they do prefer a potting mix that's really the sort of thing that's more designed for succulents than what you'd put typical plants in, because they're in that sort of category of they like a little bit of moisture, but they don't like to stay wet. So you want that sort of potting mix where the water travels through slowly but doesn't sit there keeping the mix wet. So I'd be in all honesty, I'd be applying the finger

0: test. So, you know, you stick your finger in, and if the mix feels like it's moist up to about the first joint on your finger, then that's generally an indicator there's enough moisture in there for the plant. If it's dry up to that point, then you can probably give them a decent drink.
1: Right. Well, these are... I'm just poking my finger in now, and it's not wet.
0: Yeah, not
1: it's
0: wet.
1: It's almost an orchid mixer in. There's a whole lot of that, you know, bark-looking stuff and that sort of thing.
0: Yeah.
1: And there's one sandy sort of one. But, yes, I've got them up on the veranda, so they're certainly well-drained. They're not sitting on dirt.
0: Yeah.
1: And I was a bit worried about them. Some of them had that awful, it's a sort of a thick brown, almost watery, thick watery, if you can have such a thing, and some disease. And so I was told to cut them all right back and put cinnamon on it.
0: Cinnamon's antifungal, so yeah, it can be effective against such things.
1: So anyway, I'm quite impressed because I just picked ones that were sad. I didn't want to take any good ones, and I look like I've got, well, there's 2, 4, 6, 8, 10, there's 11. One's even got a big hole in the side of it, and it's still not dead. So while ever they're looking green at the base, there's a ray of hope, I presume.
0: Yeah, you find out pretty quickly if there's something chronically wrong with them, because they, being a succulent, they will, like, literally go to mush. You know, they will, that's a technical term for you. they just get really horrible and disgusting and slimy, and, you know, all sorts of terrible things happen to them. So they're generally pretty quick to let you know that there's something chronically wrong with them. But because we haven't yet gotten up to really consistently warm days and sunny days, I'd just be gentle with the water at this stage. I certainly wouldn't be, you know, sort of lavishing them water on them every couple of days. I'd be, you know, maybe if we're having an average sort of week like we're having at the moment, I'd be watering effectively once a week rather than, you know, lightly every couple of days or something like that. And by effectively, and this is an important tip, I think, with most plants in pots, you're better off giving them a really deep soak once a week than that infrequent light sprinkle. So, you know, and by a deep soak, sometimes you'll pour water onto them and it runs straight out the bottom. That's because it's actually not absorbing the water. So you're often not getting much water into the plant at all. The technique I use when watering all my stuff at home is I'll walk around, I give everything a good soak. I often count out, you know, for the bigger pots, I might count out 10 or 15 seconds for each one. And then I water along and do the whole row. Then I go back to where I started and I give them a second go. So, because sometimes what happens is that first splash of water, a bit of it runs through and then it starts to break any water repellency that's developed. And then the second one, you get a better absorption of water. So you sort of give it two licks rather than one. Certainly be thinking about giving them some water at the moment if the potting mix is starting to look a little bit dry. But just don't let them get over wet is going to be the big thing as they're starting to regrow at this time of year.
2: Thank you so much.
1: I've got hair roots coming out of the top. Okay. Is that all right?
0: Yeah, look, I wouldn't be too worried about that at this stage, and then maybe think about repotting them, you know, sort of as they start to head towards, you know, after they finish flowering and all that sort of thing, maybe think about repotting them. Yeah.
2: Thanks,
1: Lynn. Thank you very much.
2: Let us know how you go, and I'm guessing it's time to repot if you can't do the finger test because you can't fit your finger in the pot.
0: Correct, yeah.
2: Okay, yeah, that's what I'm doing wrong. Another thing. Okay, ABC Sunshine Coast with Adam Woodhams and the Saturday Morning Gardening Club. Adam, headphones off, come for a run around, come and have a look at these photos sent through by Coral in Mapleton. Now, I've often seen the bromes planted around the base of a plant, but that's like climbing way up. Look at them all. Back on the mic, because we have we have Coral on the line in Mapleton. How are you this morning, Coral?
3: Hello. Hello, Sheridan, Adam.
2: Thank you so much for sending that photo. So that's a poinciana tree. And look, in my neck of the woods, I've seen quite a few trees with the bromes growing up. But, you know, usually only a couple of feet, you know, maybe a metre and a half at the most. This is a lot more bromes. So what is your concern there about these bromes, Coral?
3: Well, the tree looks dry and the pods are still on it from last year, but other trees around the neighbourhood have come into leaf and this doesn't show any signs.
2: So could the bromes be the problem with this tree not catching up with the others?
0: Interesting question. The bromes are sort of... There's a few palm trees. There's one spot in the Noosa Botanic Gardens where there's a couple of palm trees where they are the same, probably the same species of bromes, but they're 3-4 metres up the trunks of palm trees. And it's people walk around the corner and see it, and it's just like, wow, okay, that's just quite amazing. The bromes don't actually, it's not like they're rooting into the trunk or anything like that. They kind of, they're growing almost epiphytically, which is, you know, on the outside of the plant, but they're not necessarily rooting into it. And they kind of form a big pylon. They start stacking up on top of each other. So they start forming their own network where they're literally like a net, you know, where everything's overlapped and they're actually connecting to each other, and they form this big tower with the plant in the centre. The plant's just provided a convenient thing for them to be growing on. Now, the concern, of course, is that somehow they might be retaining too much moisture inside there. So if they've been trapping leaf fall and that sort of thing, and that starts to compost and break down, then you might end up with you know, a lot of rotting material sitting around the trunk of the tree. Now, obviously with a palm tree, that's not going to happen because palm fronds aren't going to fall in there and break down. But with something like a poinciana, where you have an enormous amount of leaf fall at one time of the year and flower fall and everything else, there's the potential for material being held in there that could be, you know, breaking down like a compost effectively and holding too much moisture close to the trunk, which can then lead to rots and things getting into the trunk. So... it's a wee bit difficult. The thing with poncianas is that you could drive around town at the moment to all different areas, and in some spots you will see some that are still looking like it's the middle of winter, and then others you'll see them breaking out into full bud. There's so much variation in, you know, localised microclimates that what's happening in your yard could be very different to what's happening in somebody's yard 3 houses up, because they might get more sunlight, the tree might be in deeper soil, you know, there's a whole host of different things that could be happening there. I mean, Mapleton, you're a bit cooler, so it's not unusual for things to be a bit slower to happen up there, obviously, than it is, you know, down here on the coast. If you're worried that the bromes or something else might have actually killed the tree, the trick is the old scratch test. So if you can get to one of the sort of end branches or branchlets, just gently scratch the surface of the bark. You know, if you've got decently hard fingernails, you can generally do it with a fingernail or do it very gently with a blade of your secateurs or something like that. And what you're looking for is whether underneath that very thin surface layer of bark, there is green showing. So that's showing you that the tissue is still alive, that the plant is still alive underneath that fine, thin bark. And that's then going to be an indicator of whether that there's something is, you know, if it's brown underneath there, then you've got something has killed it. And then what I tend to do in that case is I will track back along that branch. So, you know, depending on the size of the branch, obviously, but you go back, you know, a few centimetres, an inch in the old money, further back and back and back until you find green. And if you don't find green, then it might be the whole branch is dead. So you then look at another branch. It's sort of a bit of a process of elimination to work it out. You can often, once you have a much closer look, you can often see if there are, in fact, buds starting to form as well, because it may be that sort of standing back in the garden from 10 metres away, you might not notice the buds that are starting to form up.
3: Yeah, I can't see anything.
0: Yeah, yeah. Well, I'd start maybe with that scratch test and have a look. There is a, you know, sort of a, not outside of the realms of

0: plausibility chance that the Brahms might have caused some sort of collar rot around the trunk of the tree. But that's you'd have to sort of have a really good look.
1: If it has caused rot at the trunk, is it likely to survive that, or is it like
0: that's a plant by plant sort of scenario, depending on how bad it is. So that's where you'd need to do some checks on those branches and see whether you've got green showing underneath the bark or not. You know, sometimes when you get a rot, it can affect just one side of a tree, not the whole thing.
1: Yeah.
0: It will depend on how bad it is. You know, if it's rotted all the way through, then it's very hard to deal with. You know, you can treat it with some products like the phos acid based products that are relatively easily available. I'd start by just checking for some green tissue there, yeah. Coral. Yeah.
1: Okay.
2: Yeah. Okay. Maybe give us a call once you've done the scratch test, Coral, because we're coming up on the news, and it'd be lovely to hear the answer to that. Are you getting a little green? Does the deeper you dig, the more rotty it seems? And we'll see if we can get a little bit more detail for you. Thank you so much.
1: I'll have a go.
0: Thanks, Coral. Good luck.
1: But I may not be able to. Thanks.
2: Okay. Mm. No worries. Take care. ABC Sunshine Coast, Adam Woodhams. There you go. We didn't even get to our hot topic, which is how do we weed before things go to seed? And because I'm seeing the seed appear in my bindi, I know that the horse has bolted. Another year of Sheridan's flourishing bindi eye. Mm. But we'll delve into that next week and more of your questions. If you've got some last minute ones, you can start texting now and we'll call you back next week. 0487 993 222. Thank you, Adam. Nancy Hatch is next. What to watch?
3: ABC News, good morning. I'm Kira Jones. Federal Opposition Leader Angus Taylor will address a major Conservative conference in Brisbane today. CPAC Australia brings together right-wing politicians, commentators and activists to discuss policy and political strategy. Mr Taylor's speech comes days after the coalition unveiled its plan to slash Australia's migration intake. One Nation leader Pauline Hanson, Nationals leader Matt Canavan and former British Prime Minister Liz Truss will also take to the stage. Queensland's peak local government body says a campaign against federal funding cuts is a vital victory for regional communities. The Commonwealth has backed down on an overhaul to disaster recovery frameworks that would have significantly increased the cost-shifting burden on local councils. It's promised to keep the current arrangement, where it foots up to 75% of the repair and clean-up bill. LGAQ Chief Executive Alison Smith says the successful fight has secured critical funding protections.
4: Queensland councils are incredibly appreciative of being listened to during the consultation, putting forward a united voice from local government that has been listened to, and quite frankly, communities couldn't afford to have lost this battle.
3: Investigations are underway into a serious road accident on Brisbane's Bayside. Police say a pedestrian was hit by a truck on Funakin Road in Ormiston just before 8 o'clock last night. The man in his 50s was taken to hospital with life-threatening chest, pelvic and arm injuries. Three men have been convicted over the murders of two Perth brothers and their American friend during a surfing trip in Mexico in 2024. North America correspondent Lauren Day reports.
5: Perth brothers Jake and Callum Robinson and their American friend Carter Rode were shot dead during a robbery gone wrong while on a surfing trip 2 years ago. Judge Raul Hernandez Arellano has found Jesus Gerardo, Irineo Francisco and Angel Jesus guilty of homicide, robbery with violence, and car robbery with violence. The parents of the Australian brothers have asked the court to impose the maximum sentence on the three men, saying they never wanted another family to experience the devastation they've suffered. Lauren Day, ABC News.
3: An investigation has found a Fly Dubai pilot planned to crash a passenger plane into Israel's main airport in a September 11 inspired attack. The alleged plot was foiled during the flight from Dubai to Tel Aviv last month, as the BBC's Sebastian Usher reports.
6: This is the fullest account so far from the investigation that's being led by the UAE into the incident and the motivations of the co-pilot. It appears to confirm what a passenger on

0: Ordered the flight said at the time that Israel had narrowly managed to avoid its own 9/11. The UAE Attorney General says that the co-pilot, who's been widely identified as an Omani national, Hamam al-Hamami, has told investigators that he was indeed inspired by that attack and that he'd been motivated to become a pilot in order to carry out something similar. The investigation has also found that he used two previous flights to scout out the route.
1: Back home, a mining-ravaged Great Barrier Reef island off the coast of Bundaberg has been brought back to life after a major conservation effort. Grace Whiteside reports.
2: 20,000 tonnes of topsoil was removed from Lady Elliot Island as miners searched for nutrient-rich guano, bird or bat droppings that were used as fertiliser in the 19th century. University of the Sunshine Coast researcher Christine Dudgeon says the island was stripped.
3: This became like a moonscape, absolutely barren.
2: It remained that way for 100 years, until new leaseholder Don Adams transplanted seedlings grown in his backyard. Custodian Amy Gash says the island now has its own nursery.
4: We've probably now planted in excess of over 20,000 trees.
2: More than 70% of the island has been revegetated.
1: Queensland's weather, isolated showers and storms for central, southern and northwestern regions. They'll be scattered to widespread at times in a band from Mount Isa through the central interior to the southeast interior. Isolated showers for the far north and eastern districts, fine or mostly fine elsewhere. Cairns, a top of 31 degrees, Townsville 30, Mackay and Bundaberg 29, Rockhampton 32, Mount Isa 34 to Woomba 22. Partly cloudy in the southeast today. Brisbane, possible shower developing, 31. Ipswich and the Gold Coast, a top of 30 degrees. The Sunshine Coast, 28 degrees. 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
6: Good morning. Wanya, welcome. Welcome back. If you've been with us since the wee hours, a fun show so far, very diverse. Thanks to everyone who rang in for the Saturday morning. I was going to say Breakfast Club. I guess it is a Breakfast Club of sorts. That's the entire program described there. But the Saturday Morning Gardening Club, Adam will be back next week. So if you've got a question and you want to get to the front of the queue, feel free to text it now on 0487 993222. Nancy Hanch is in next, straight after this song from Lulu. Mm-hmm. New music from Lulu. Not something that you hear every day from someone who's already had, gosh, over six decades in the industry. But new music from Lulu it is. Think back to songs like To Sir With Love. You know, she'd been a big part of the musical landscape for a very long time. So this is something fresh. Let's see what you think of it. I'd love your analysis. You can text it through on 0487 993 222. And then Nancy Hanch next with What to Watch on the Big and Small Screen and a throwback.

New music from Lulu. Nice track, I think. What do you think? 1-300-903-222. Oh, we've got messages regarding Powderfinger, which we were talking about last hour. Ooh, longer message. Okay, I'm going to pre-read that one and bring it to you shortly. But first...

0: Sorry, left my microphone on and started singing. You know, I wasn't really singing. I was just like talking along with the lyrics. Because I can't resist that when I hear Wall of Voodoo. Good morning, Nancy Hanch.
1: I'm with you. Yes. Singing out loud like no one's listening and doing my kegels at the same time.
0: Okay. Well, you're multi-skilling. Very, very talented woman.
1: I'm a multitasker. Women are multitaskers. We can do all sorts of things.
0: Just a quick comment here from Gay, because I asked for comments on Lulu's new song. I mean, Lulu has been around forever, makes you and I look quite young, Nancy Hanch, but she is absolutely brilliant. That was a new track from Lulu. And Gay from Your Monday is saying, good morning, great show. Thank you, as always. Oh, double thank you. This is my little Lulu. Oh, so she says she's got a dog called Lulu who pricks up her ears even more when you announce Lulu's new music. She has a fab voice, the singer, not the dog, though the dog might be have a quite cute little yip on her. But I'm not too sure about the song. Probably near it. Need to hear it a few more times. Be well. That's Gay in Your Monday. And gorgeous little chihuahua there, which goes very well with the whole Mexican radio theme, Nancy Hanch.
1: I am absolutely going to find the Lulu song as soon as we hang up.
0: Yeah.
1: Because I love it.
0: You can do exactly that. Don't hang up now, though, because we need you. We need to know what to watch. And first up, a must watch.
2: You've hardly left this room and still you brighten the whole house.
3: You're so kind to me.
2: Brother, a girl like that doesn't just fall out of the sky.
4: Kathy, if you would marry me, I can protect you. You will be happy.
3: Evil is not always apparent at first glance. It can come cloaked in goodness, or beauty, or love. Part of our oldest stories.
0: Oh, Nancy Hanch, queen of the screen, East of Eden. Tell us more. This is Steinbeck, yeah?
1: Oh, absolutely. And I think it's one of my top 10 books ever. You can watch it on Netflix. All the episodes are out. So if you're impatient like me, you don't have to wait. It's written by its showrunner, Zoe Kazan, who's the granddaughter of Ilya Kazan, who directed the 1955 film version with James Dean. And she does it much like Emerald Fennell did, where she filmed the parts she loved of Wuthering Heights as opposed to a literal screen adaptation.

0: Bates played,
1: Oh yeah,
0: yeah, in
1: that's a
0: that,
1: good one.
0: yeah, with the author, where
1: Misery.
0: she's, yeah, Misery, breaking his legs
1: Yeah.
0: so he wouldn't leave the house because she was a fan, freaky.
1: Well, yeah, about for years after that, I would say cock-a-doodle-doo, just like she did. But is Kathy Trask a psychopath and a villain, or is she an independent woman at a time when it was impossible to be so? She's a manipulative liar and brutally honest at the same time. And the first episode is a bit of a heavy slog. It starts slow, but once Kathy arrives, it's impossible to stop watching. Is she evil or driven out of self-preservation? It's a gorgeous exploration of free will and original sin. Are we responsible for the acts of those who came before us? The entire cast is excellent, but Hoon Lee from the series Your Friends and Neighbors is just magnificent as the heart of the series. It's a gorgeous performance. He's a scholar at a time when Asians were held in contempt and dismissed, but he's the wisest of them all. Look out for Sydney Boy, Joseph Zada as Cal. That's the James Dean role. He's about to be in the new Hunger Games. I don't think it's just for those who've read the novel, but I'm super glad to say it's back on the USA bestseller chart, number one on Amazon, which I love. Oh, and directed by a Brisbane boy, Garth Davis, who also directed Lion. It's really, really good.
0: Lots of reasons to watch this one on Netflix. And at first I thought East of Eden, and it was ringing a bell, and I thought, oh, and maybe we'll do this as a throwback sometime. Did you see the Australian series years ago, which had I've gone mental. Listen to me. A mental
1: You are
0: blank. No,
1: mental.
0: I am a little on that side, even on a good day, mentally challenged at the moment, trying to remember. James Rain. James Rain
1: Oh,
0: starred
1: no,
0: in
1: I
0: East of
1: haven't seen
0: Eden.
1: this.
0: There you go. A little bit of homework for you,
1: Wow.
0: Nancy Hanch.
1: I'll
0: Something I've
1: find
0: seen
1: it.
0: that you haven't. I didn't think that even existed.
1: It
0: Moving on,
1: has
0: though.
1: happened.
0: Yeah, moving on. Let's go to our guilty pleasure.
2: Greetings, McConaughey!
3: Is that Woody?
4: What the hell are you doing here?
5: I just needed time to decompress. Decompress for what?
6: How is it that someone who lives with three women knows so little about women?
7: Honestly, you can be very confounding as a gender. You know.
8: Maybe it's not a total coincidence because you and Matthew are always scrapping like brothers.
7: Mama, are you saying
9: you and Matthew might be brothers?
7: Yes.
9: Buckle up, Chuckle.
10: I will offend you, man!
11: Am I being trafficked to you?
0: Buckle up. And this is based on like a true story, a Hollywood rumor that happened to the actors in this. Is this for real?
1: It absolutely is. You can watch it on Apple Plus. It's a hard one to say I love because I'm still digesting. But it's based on the real life rumor that Matthew McConaughey and Woody Harrelson are actually biological half brothers.
0: And they don't even look alike. So, I don't know where that rumor began.
1: Oh, they do.
0: Do
1: It's
0: they?
1: kind of
0: Do they
1: scary.
0: really?
1: Yeah, you'll be
0: I can't
1: surprised
0: see it,
1: once
0: but
1: you.
0: maybe when I watch this. Yeah.
1: Once you've got it in your head, you will say, oh, okay, I get it. But this can only be described as niche TV. It depends on your love for Matthew and your tolerance for Woody. For me, one is very high and one is very low. Yeah,
0: I
1: they're
0: like Woody
1: playing.
0: in the right role, though.
1: Oh, well, that's the rub, in the right role. Here he's playing the role of himself, and it's a little annoying. They're playing fictionalized versions of themselves, and it's very exaggerated. They're not exactly dumb and dumber, but you could see how they could head down that road. There are hijinks and ridiculousness. There might be more of an odd couple, kind of, but I love that it's two true life friends who are having a good time together, and because they're having fun, we do too. Holland Taylor from Two and a Half Men is always amazing, and here she is. Delightful as Matthew's boozy, blousy, gun-toting, motorcycle-riding mother. And she sort of gets the rumor ball rolling when she says to Woody that she knew his father back in the day. And watch the opening title sequence, it shows real pictures of the two of them at the same

0: same points in their lives side by side, and they look so much alike. It is super easy to buy the myth. It's kind of amazing. There's a plethora of dudes hanging out scenes, many exasperated wives scenes. I find Matthew McConaughey very appealing for obvious reasons, and Woody Harrelson very annoying reasons, also obvious. I'm not sure if this is the turd burger of the year or if I actually love it. There's only 4 episodes out, but I plowed through them, and I want more. So if you fall into this niche, this could be for you. If not, watch East of Eden.
1: Well, now I'm just curious. I kind of have to at least see the pilot. It is 19 minutes past 9.
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1: ABC Sunshine Coast, you're hearing from Sheridan and Nancy Hanch, our queen of the screen. Last week, we've started to alternate now between what's on the big screen, so we'll give you a little hint about what we're talking about next week shortly, and our throwback. And it's been 26 years since this one launched, October 2000.
3: Have you noticed that when you take a picture?
1: Don't worry, Nancy. I've edited this.
3: Because the mirror is how you see yourself, and the photo is how you're seen.
4: That's deep.
5: Whether I'm right or whether
6: antibiotics. And that gives men breasts.
7: Well, Larry could grow breasts.
8: The thought of Larry with breasts.
9: Well, you get pregnant. It's not good for you.
10: Pretty cute.
5: I gotta be me.
11: That's what happens when people have sex. They say, I love you. You're very special.
12: People talk like that?
11: Yeah.
12: Men do that?
13: You're small, you're petty, you're jealous. You're a walking virus, Larry.
5: I gotta be free.
1: Now, I haven't actually seen this, Nancy, so we're trading throwbacks that we haven't seen, and you will be delving into the Aussie East of Eden with said rock star in one of the key roles, playing a very sexy baddie. But in this throwback, I haven't seen it, and I had to edit the trailer because of the swears. It looks fantastic. Curb your enthusiasm. I don't know if I could. I can see why you've chosen it.
0: It is so much fun. You can see all the seasons on HBO Max. If you don't have HBO Max, make a friend who does and just, you know, go over to their house, bring your own popcorn. You'll be there for a while because it started in the year 2000. And it ran for 12 seasons on and off. Whenever he had something to say, Larry just came back and did it. That is the genius. That is Larry David. First, he gave us Seinfeld, and then... It's so funny. I had to pause and run and pee because I'm like laughing so hard. But I do love a grumpy old man. I come from a long line of grumpos. I married a grumpy old man. I just adore them. And I love Larry David. He's playing a fictionalized version of himself. Today seems to be the day for the fictionalized versions. He's very self-centered. But, you know, occasionally he does good, but only if he can boast about it later. He's a bit of a fumbler. He has no patience for others' bad behavior, but completely clueless about his own in the funniest way possible. They did this thing, which I think is really kind of amazing. It's called retro scripting.
1: Retro scripting. So the actors, mm-hmm.
0: Yeah, instead of a script, they get like a detailed outline, like 11, 12 pages long of what's going on and what they have to do. And then they actually improvise the entire set of dialogue.
1: Oh, and that's a job for me. I love that.
0: You'd be awesome, you mental case. You'd be so good. But he gets his friends, the best guest stars imaginable. In addition to the whole Seinfeld cast who show up, there's Michael J. Fox, Ted Danson, Mary Steenburgen. They all play themselves. Mel Brooks plays himself. Bruce Springsteen shows up, and Larry gives him COVID, which is so funny. And he's so mad at Larry. But he tackles really uncomfortable situations, but he makes himself the butt of the joke, which makes the really taboo topics so much more acceptable. It's very cringy, but cringe-worthy. Worthy of cringe? Is that a word?
1: Yep, cringeworthy, but you like it anyway.

0: You will. You will be
1: Cringe-olific.
0: a little squirmy and a little embarrassed that you found it so funny, but it has had 55 Emmy nominations, a bunch of Golden Globe nominations, but it's just ridiculously funny. And sometimes that's what my brain needs.
1: Absolutely. But what genre describes it? Because when I looked it up, Nancy, I was like, oh, wow, this sounds fascinating. And when I watched the trailer, I thought, I have to see it. It looks hilarious. And nobody seemed to describe the genre. It came up as sitcom, improvisational comedy, comedy of manners, whatever that is, cringe comedy, and black comedy. So which one would you choose if you had to choose just one?
0: Well, comedy probably covers it, but you will definitely be a little bit embarrassed about how much you enjoyed it because it's terrible, but lovely and funny. And I just love that all of his friends showed up and did it for him, which I think is lovely.
1: Gorgeous. Well, Nancy, we can't get enough of you. Not just me, not just Sam, but Kevin from Coolum Beaches. Hey, Sheridan, not enough, Nancy! Exclamation
0: Oh.
1: mark. I was hoping she would review Digger or Verity. Well, guess what she's reviewing next week? You're taking yourself to the cinema to check out Tom Cruise. I guess, look, when actors do this, particularly when they're known for, their looks and charm, and suddenly they appear sort of old and not particularly what you'd, traditionally describe as Hollywood attractive, you usually know that they are digging for something. It's called an Oscar.
0: Oh, he's thirsty for the
1: He's
0: Oscar.
1: thirsty for the Oscar.
0: He's parched.
1: Okay, so you'll review that one for us next week?
0: I absolutely will.
1: Thank you, Nancy Hatch, ABC Sunshine Coast. Great to have you on the program, as always. Quick tune, and then we're going to dig into a time capsule and hear a little bit about the history of the Caloundra Arts Centre Association celebrating 50 years this week.

Pete Townsend on ABC Sunshine Coast. Sheridan with you this morning. How are you going? It's been a big show. We've had so much feedback on all sorts of things.

0: Things. Oh, new text through. Ah, this one, I was asking how you felt about the new Lulu song. Good morning, Sheridan and Sam. New music from Lulu, says David in your Monday. Wow, exclamation mark. She first charted before I was born, April 1964, when she exploded onto the scene with her cover of the Isley Brothers' Shout. She was just 15 years old. Any chance of bookending and finishing the show by playing Lulu and the Lovers version? Fun fact, she once dated Bowie. I did not know that, and I am a Bowie fan, rapidly turning into a Lulu fan as well. Yeah, I think there is every chance we could wrap up the program with that particular song. What a fun and powerful finish that would be. Absolutely. It's been great getting all your texts and calls this morning. Our lines are still open on 1300 903 222, and you can text us anytime as well on 0487 993 222. Next topic, look, feel free to respond anonymously to this one, because I can imagine not everyone is going to feel comfortable confessing the things they steal online. The things they steal online. I caught up with a friend. You might question the word friend when I tell you this story. And this friend had, I thought, purchased my book. He had my book. And then he told me where he got it from and said, oh, you probably don't want to hear this, but I didn't actually pay for it. And I'm like, yeah, no, I don't want to hear that. I don't want to hear either as a friend or as a creative person in general that you are, you know, stealing. It is a form of theft, and we forget that. Our next guest, Dr. Shelley Davidow, who you've met over the years on my various programs, has discovered that her most recent novel, The Girl with the Violin, which has just done so well, has been stolen. It's been stolen. There's a pirated copy available. I'm not going to tell you where, but it's on a website, and she hasn't been able to take it down. The publishers, so this isn't an independently or self-published book, it's through a major publishing house, they haven't been able to take it down. They can't get it off this pirated copy, which means none of the royalties are going back to Dr. Shelley, the author. She did a deeper dive. You can be shocked at just how many of her books have been pirated and are out there circulating with none of the royalties coming back to the creator. So this has been a conversation that many people are passionate about. Maybe you are as well. I know musicians who've refused to go on some of the big sites like Spotify because, you know, they get a fraction of a cent or something ridiculous. Others have found ways to do really well out of these newer platforms. But when it's just blatantly stolen and you're not paying a single cent, you know, do you feel guilty about that? Has it become the new normal? If you're willing to weigh in, I'd love to hear from you on 1300 903 222, or you can text us on 0487 993 222. And Dr. Shelley will be in the studio shortly to talk about how she's, I guess, counterbalancing the inshittency. Now, that is a real word. Things that were once good that have turned to poo. It was the word of the year, I think, in 2025, word of the year, inshittency. Things that were once good that have turned to rubbish, including some of the things that are happening on the internet. How she's counterbalanced that with an offline revolution of sorts, where she's doing more face-to-face, and she's bringing a guest with her who is an artist. And artist work is being stolen and propagated left, right and centre as well. So how do you feel about that particular topic? And if you want to be anonymous and guiltily admit that, yes, you've got pirated copies of movies or books or whatever, curious to hear, you know, how that's become something that you, you know, feel okay about. You can be anonymous, as I said. Please. 1300 903 222. The other thing I've been doing this morning is delving into some of the live performances that have happened in this studio here at ABC Sunshine Coast. So this time last week, we had Katie Noonan and Nate Campbell in the studio. Katie sang two songs. Nate accompanied her on piano on one of them. Nate's just recently turned 16. Happy birthday for a fortnight ago, Nate. And Nate was part of the Yamundi School of Rock and has gone on to, you know, form a band. And at 16 already has a significant career on the rise. He probably doesn't want to hear about all the pirated copies of music that you've got, but I do. And yesterday, right in this studio, April Aiken joined Sarah Howells. Here's what it sounded like.
1: Hey, you guys give

0: Such a big 8-Ball Aitken fan, and I am not alone. I heard 8-Ball and the crew yesterday. This is, of course, ABC Sunshine Coast. So he was in the studio live with Sarah Howes in the morning program. And Brad at Northam says, this is a very cool track. I love my blues and funk, of course. Well, most genres, but I have favourites. We all secretly have favourites. That's completely understandable, Brad. Sheridan with you this morning, sneaking in a few, replays of some of the fantastic live artists we've had performing in the studio. So earlier in the program, I played Katie Noonan, not once but twice, because we had her in the studio this time last week. We've played a recording of Amanda Emblem from the Amanda Emblem Experiment, who's been a regular in the studio. And there we had 8-Ball Aitken. I've got some Jack Raymond for you too. I'm such a big fan. So having live music performed for you in the studio is just one of the, you know, the most uplifting and, I guess, privileged parts of my job, bringing that to you and sharing it with you. Okay, right now I have an artist and a writer in the studio. We're kicking it off with Dr. Shelley Davido, because I was just talking about your stolen book, Shelley, and you've discovered that there's been more than one. So how did you, first up, welcome.
1: Thank you.
0: Welcome, lovely, welcome. First up, how did you discover that someone had a pirate copy of The Girl with the Violin and you weren't getting even a penny? I mean, we know royalties are small enough as it is and there's reasons for that, but nothing?
1: Yeah, no, it followed from the Anthropic theft of, you know, writers' works, where my books were flagged as being some of the titles taken to train the AI. And then I got a message from another writer who said, hey, have you checked out this website? I think your book's on it. And I went to the website and sure enough, three of my books are on it and you can just get the PDFs for free. And so that was just a big, just like a punch in the gut. Like,
0: but you couldn't get it down.
1: You can't get it down.
0: They're giving it away for free, yeah, and there was nothing you could do about it. And
1: this
0: book's published through one of the major publishers.
1: Indeed.
0: Did they try?
1: Yes, they tried. They followed all their channels. I've followed all mine. I've sent, you know, threatening letters, and it's still up there, and it hasn't come down. And even in the USA, they're having trouble with this website because it seems immune.
0: Wow.
1: Yeah.
0: Yeah. And you've gone on to discover how many books have been stolen?
1: Well, all in all, 10 of my books are out there being...
0: 10?
1: 10, yeah. So there are 3 on this pirate website and there are another 7 that were used for training AI.
0: Yeah. I asked our listeners how they felt about this and did anyone want to give voice, albeit anonymously, to the fact that... Because a lot of people are doing this. People have sort of just said it to me like it's an okay thing. I don't think it is.
1: No, well, it impacts our lives and our livelihoods and deeply, you know, your creative impulse, because you want to get out there, you work for years and years on a piece of fiction or nonfiction, and then finally, after like maybe 100 rejections, somebody says yes, they publish it, you have this amazing, hopeful, beautiful moment where your book comes out into the world and the publishers put thousands of dollars behind marketing it and pushing it, and then somebody gets hold of the PDF and that all, you know, now you can just get it.
0: You can just get it for free. Yeah. And unfortunately, it's become normalised because when someone can say it either a little sheepishly or even guilt-free, it's like, oh, you know, you can get that for free. And I'm like, actually.
1: Absolutely.
0: And it's unfortunate. Well, I mean, we all love a freebie. You know, and most creatives are doing stuff for free anyway. You've only got to go on our other guest, Keturah's website, to feast your eyes on beautiful artwork. Doesn't mean you can steal it, though, or you shouldn't, should you?
2: I would hope not.
0: No.
2: Because you pour your heart and soul into these pieces, and it's the moment when you are kind of the fair and equal exchange of energy that really keeps you able to go and continue your creative pursuit.
0: Mm.
2: So, but I also get why you do it. I've been there. We were just talking before with buying pirated DVDs when we were younger, going to Bali, and
0: yes,
2: that was kind of just what you did.
0: Oh my God, I just realised my first ever thing that I owned was a pirated copy. My father bought it back from somewhere, I think it was Bali, but somewhere in Indonesia, a cassette tape, so going back a few decades, of ABBA songs, but they were all different ABBA songs. They weren't from a particular album. And I'm just having this guilty realisation now that some decades ago, the very first piece of music I own was pirated. So this, in some ways, has been going on for a long time, but yes. One would imagine with, you know, yeah. Social media, the internet, I've always struggled with how much we are expected to give away for free before yeah. someone will invest in us yeah. as creatives. Mm. There is that expectation. It's been set up. It's like, come and do my free this and my free that. And that has become the new normal. But at yeah. least we are choosing to be part of that. That's not the same as having something stolen. Mm. So you two have band together with another person who wasn't able to be here this morning to create something in person to kind of, we've talked about this and Shelley and I have joked about it being the offline revolution, but to do things in person to, I guess, try and create something that can't be stolen. Tell us more.
1: Yeah, I feel like when I kind of went into the despair of, okay, now I've really been hacked, I felt, well, what is left to me to do in the world and what am I really passionate about? So I'm passionate about story making and about the power of story to connect us and to move us and to illuminate our worlds through other perspectives. And so that is why I write. So I've found so many people being completely transformed after writing workshops and discovering their own voices and feeling like they have learned from themselves and one another to such an extent. And I thought,

0: what if we just did this, and I had this vision of an event that would allow for people to tell their stories, write their stories, but then have that curated and have it put out into the world in an anthology. And then I started to think, well, stories are told in many different ways. And so I thought, what about art? And because I have a long and amazing connection with Keturah, I felt like, well, her art is so inspiring. What if those stories could also come to the fore? And then having experienced massage and the way the body holds the story of your life, I felt like that seems to be an essential part of this connecting, story-making, human experience that we can have, that AI can never steal from us and it cannot be pirated. So I was like, there you go. It threw me right back to the essence of my humanity.
1: Just make sure nobody's wearing those smart glasses where they can film it and then put it up online.
0: It's still
1: a quarter to 10 on ABC Sunshine Coast. You're hearing from Dr. Shelley Davido and Keturah Tracy. Keturah, you're an artist that works predominantly in pastels. What do you love about that medium?
2: What I love most, actually, is the blending. So you get your fingers right in contact with the medium and get to create really beautiful, soft, dreamlike worlds with it, as well as get to express the realism and the defined figures that you want to paint in it. It's just really beautiful. It's really soft and emotive, and all the colours are there to play with and create little worlds.
1: Do you work mostly in the chalky pastels?
2: Yeah, all with chalk, actually. Mm-hmm. Yeah, I haven't had so much to do with oil. I just love the chalk pastels and have found my voice with them and love it.
1: And now you're going to help others.
2: Yeah, I'm at the point where I'm teaching classes and now we're doing this retreat together, and it's just like really a big joy to be able to share this and see others get, have a love and find a love with pastels now as well. It's really fun.
1: Yeah, so this retreat has all but sold out. I think there's only like one spot or something that left, which is incredible in this day and age where investing, it's not just the money, it's actually investing the time. This is 2.5 days. Mm. I always feel really honoured when people invest time, like for you to take time out of your morning, not just to be on the phone, but to get in the car and physically come in here and have the interview and then go all the way back to whatever you need to do next. It's a significant period of time. So people must feel quite passionately about what you're doing. What's going to happen in this 2.5 days, just for the rest of us, so that we can get some ideas of what we could possibly be engaging in, even if we can't do a retreat like this?
0: Yeah, well, we'll be at a beautiful venue. So it's the River Rock Retreat in Yandina, and we will be writing using craft. So we'll have like a couple of workshops every day where we use craft to build skill and to enable voice. And so you'll be writing about your childhood, but in a creative way. And then the journey will take you out into the wild seas, into the middle of life, and then into a reflective space where we come back into kind of a safe harbor, so to say. And the art is going to be mimicking that and also adding its own beautiful elements. So I'll let Keturah talk about what the art will be offering over those 2 days.
2: Yeah, so I guess the painting aspect is designed to support what we uncover and explore in ourselves through the words. There's obviously the power of the word, and then there's also the power of colour and expression in ways that words can't always articulate. Colours are the language of our body and our soul, and so it's really beautiful to be able to share ways that you can express these parts of yourself that are maybe more unconscious or subtle in the body, and support it with the writing process.
1: How do you feel after teaching someone and they kind of get it, and you see that shift going on where they realise they can create something beautiful?
2: It's so beautiful, especially for a beginner to come into a class and be really like, I can't paint, I don't know what, like, I haven't done much before, and then to come out and be like, I did this, and be really like proud of themselves. I'm not about the outcome, it's about the process. Mm. But there is something really beautiful when people come out and like have confidence in what they've created and pride. And
1: then to have someone like Dr. Shelley Davido have confidence in you to the point where she knows, because you've been teaching for a long time, Shelley, and you get a great result. I've been in your lectures and in some of your classes. Yeah. And

0: seen how people have arrived going, oh, you know, I'm not really, you know, that kind of overly humble, like to the point where it's almost self-sabotage and they're not expecting something, but you're going to be creating an anthology, so a real book in the world that hopefully no one will steal and people will actually pay for at the end of the retreat.
1: Yeah. The beauty for me is when people discover that they are infinitely capable and full of imagination that they didn't even imagine existed in them. And so one of my recent participants in a workshop said this, and I just think this is just so lovely and so fun. She said, hearing my own voice was the most astonishing thing. I had no idea I had these in me, these voices, that I could write like this. I felt like I'd discovered a whole bunch of people in my living room with relationships, personalities, issues, and like they've always been there and I didn't know it. And so allowing that through craft to find its expression has been so moving for me. That's what makes our connection as human beings. And then to have a product at the end, and of course people can submit if they want to, and if they don't want to, that's fine. I think that just gives us, it's almost like a distillation of our souls out in the world. Mm. And we're not going to do ebooks. We're doing a beautiful printed anthology that will be, you know, gifted to the participants at the end. And that's what makes it lovely. There is a real world outcome. There's a tangible legacy. But we are focused on the journey, and we'll be supported by delicious food and massage to really help people feel like this is their time. And everything that we do over the 2.5 days is voluntary. Like if people just want to come and spend the time sitting by the infinity pool, that is your time. Or if you want to be part of the workshops, we are curating the entire journey right from the beginning to the end. So
0: beautiful. Yeah. So it sounds like you're going to be doing this again because this one's all but sold out, correct?
1: Yeah, we will be doing it next year. We have an idea for really creating literary love and creative art love on the Sunshine Coast and building community and just a sense of, you know, you matter, your story matters. I want to flip that idea of like the author being some person on a pedestal who people come to listen to in the hope that some tips will get them to be authors as well, and artists as well. I would love everyone to feel like you are valid, your voice is precious, we want to hear your story. So it's completely flipping that paradigm of, you know, the retreat or event run by, you know, the well-known personality who's going to give you tips to also be so fabulous. You know, that's not the idea.
0: That's not the entire idea anyway. It's just part of the equation. So you can find out more. Shelley Davidow, davidow.com. And where can we see your beautiful artwork?
2: I'm on Instagram, Keturah, K-E-T-U-R-A-H dot art designs. And I'm in the process of redoing my website, so it's not quite up yet.
0: But so we still do need the internet. We just don't need it to steal things. When there's all this free stuff, we can get there, we can feast our eyes, we can read snippets. There are anthologies sometimes offered for free online, but just make sure you're not stealing the work. Yeah. I've got a text here from one of our listeners. Let me just see. I've just lost the screen. Let me get it back up again for you. Gay says, oh my God, what is wrong with the world? Lots of question marks and exclamation marks. I detest dishonesty in any form. How can people fool themselves like this in any way that it's okay? So that's Gay, who's got Lulu on her lap at the moment. And it's just an interesting one. And, you know, it can be a bit of a moral conundrum because, as Keturah said, many of us did, you know, start with some pirated music or pirated videos. But now that capacity has sort of exploded into something that is, you know, just really way, way, way too big and too accessible and is basically meaning that, you know, we used to joke about starving artists and it might become really quite literal. Thank you both for taking the time to be with me this morning on ABC Sunshine Coast.
2: Thanks so much, Sheridan.
1: Thank you.
0: Absolute pleasure. A little bit of Triple J live at the Wireless. This is the Divinals. I know there's been a lot of noise after the Chrissy Amphlett double airing that happened recently on ABC and ABC iView.

0: just a little taste there, because very close to the original, but there they were playing live, something we've been doing this morning on ABC Sunshine Coast. Something that's happening after 10 o'clock today, and I just cannot get there fast enough, unfortunately, to be part of it, is that the Caloundra Art Centre Association is celebrating their 50th anniversary, and they're there in North Street, so it's tucked away in that sort of Woolworths area. They're going to be opening a time capsule that has been under lock and key for the last 20 years. It's a second time capsule that the CACA have created. And one of the artists involved in the very first is Mandy Adler. I had a chat to learn just how long she's been connected to the Caloundra Art Centre Association.
1: Ooh, since about 1982 I started the Spinners. Same area, but we only had one single little building.
0: Oh, wow. So it's grown a lot over the years.
1: It has.
0: What was it about spinning that attracted you to it in the first place?
1: Oh, I was at uni. I was going a bit stir crazy and I loved knitting and I couldn't afford wool. It was so much cheaper, took a lot of time, but I didn't mind. So I spun wool and I could do a jumper for about $6, I think.
0: Wow, times have changed.
1: The time hasn't changed involved doing it, but you love the journey.
0: You're getting the raw wool, you're spinning it, you're dyeing it yourself and then weaving
1: it? Yes, all those things.
0: These arts need to stay with us. They need to stay alive. I've got a friend that just took up spinning just a couple of months ago, so fingers crossed there's still a strong interest for you. How big is the group these days?
1: We've got 22 in our group, I think it's 22. And then I've just started a learning beginners classes on Saturday mornings, trying to get some girls at work, some younger ones. There's a big group in Brisbane and there's a group at Gympie and there's another one in Mullaney and there's one at Carilpa.
0: So there is a strong interest, which is great.
1: Yeah.
0: And the spinners and weavers are just one of many groups that operate out of the centre there at Caloundra, the Caloundra Arts Centre.
1: But there's a lot of groups. The quilters, the spinners. My mum was a potter. She was also a life member. She used to do the firings when it was only a little setup. She used to sleep overnight for some of the firings because they were 14 hours to fire.
0: Oh, my goodness. That's commitment.
1: Yeah, we used to sit there laughing with candles for birthdays and I'd sit there with my spinning wheel and she'd be there in and out firing, checking the cones in the kiln.
0: So many memories. Tell us about these time capsules.
1: The one that's being opened is 25 years old.
0: And you were part of the original one 50 years ago. What was in it?
1: Now, that I can't answer because my memory doesn't go back 50 years.
0: Oh, I bet it does. So we'll have more of that conversation with the fabulous Mandy Adler. But get along to the Caloundra Art Centre Association if you can. It's there in North Street. And in the next half an hour or so, they're going to be opening that time capsule. So we'll have more of my conversation with Mandy shortly on the topic of pirated music, books, artworks, and the inchittency that has happened over the years when it comes to artists being able to get royalties on the back of speaking with Dr. Shelley Davidoff, who's had 10 books now pirated, so she's not going to see a penny from them. Bruce in Mooloolabah says, "Hi, Sheridan, I'm small fry. I know, but that's the main reason I don't like giving demo mixes of music for my paid collection of CDs and vinyl when accompanying my resume. Managers take them. They say, we'll be in touch. I never hear from them again. But then they play the mix in their venues anyhow during ordinary opening hours. Don't expect payment. That's just so bad. Even just credit for the mix would be nice." Or something, yeah, or something. But payment would be ideal, isn't it? You know, you put the time and effort into those things. John in Rosemount says, Pirate Bay and Napster, do we remember those? I think they're now called Spotify and Audible. And who knows what the big bosses invest, what they invest that money in which the artists never see. Listen to all the artists all over talking about how crazy it is that you can pay $10 a month and what the artist gets after that is crazy. Lockdown could have a State of Origin play through COVID, but what we were going to, what we were doing in lockdown is being entertained by artists. Don't let the businesses take over the art. You're all amazing. So lots of love for the artists there from our listeners. And yeah, just something to think about. Yeah, that was a bit of a shock to me to realise when Keturah, the pastel artist that we had in the studio with Dr. Shelley Davido, talked about how, you know, as a younger person, she was happy to get pirated videos. And I'm like, oh, my God, the first piece of music I owned, ABBA, didn't get a single cent for it because it was a pirated cassette that my father brought back from Bali. So just something, some food for thought. Let's keep our moral compass intact. And both Sam and I will look forward to your company next week on ABC Sunshine Coast.
2: ABC News, good morning. I'm Kira Jones. Federal opposition leader Angus Taylor has declared the coalition has learnt from its past mistakes and is changing for the better. Mr. Taylor made the comments while addressing the CPAC Conservative Political Conference in Brisbane. He says the party has seen a fundamental shift under his leadership.
3: We are a different, and I strongly believe, a better Liberal Party. If you believe our country can change for the better, then believe that the Liberal Party can too. Together with Matt Canavan's leadership of the Nationals, the coalition is once again conviction-led and unashamedly on the right.
2: South African judge and former UN human rights chief Navi Pillay has been awarded the Nobel Peace Prize for her efforts to promote peace and international law. Europe correspondent Mazoe Ford reports.
4: Emergency services were called.
5: The Norwegian Nobel Committee said it was awarding its 2026 Peace Prize to Navi Pillay because she'd been instrumental in ensuring that war crimes, crimes against humanity and genocide are prosecuted. The 85-year-old's most recent work was to oversee the UN report that concluded that Israel committed genocide in Gaza. Israel has reacted angrily, saying the Peace Prize has been weaponized to legitimize anti-Israel hatred and prejudice. The Nobel Committee said it was not taking a stand on a particular issue, but recognising a lifetime of work.
2: The Trump administration has unveiled sweeping new sanctions on the International Criminal Court. North America correspondent Cayman Gok has more.
6: The announcement was made just hours after one of the International Criminal Court's former judges won the Nobel Peace Prize, an accolade Donald Trump frequently says he deserves. There is a six-month grace period before some of the sanctions come into effect, which could potentially punish companies that provide services to the ICC. The Trump administration has been hostile to the court, claiming it's a rogue institution. The court said the measures were an assault on the rule of law and has urged member states, which include Australia, to defend it. Cayman Gok, ABC News, Washington.
2: Police are investigating an alleged stabbing on Brisbane's south side that's left a man with life-threatening injuries. Hannah Moon has more.
4: Emergency services were called to an address on Barcelona Street at Wishart just before 4 o'clock this morning, following reports of an assault. Police allege a man stabbed another man known to him. The victim, aged in his 30s, was taken to the Princess Alexandra Hospital in a life-threatening condition with a chest wound. The alleged attacker is assisting police with their inquiries. Investigations are continuing, with detectives appealing for anyone with information or relevant footage to come forward.
2: Briefly in soccer, the Matildas have suffered a 4-2 defeat to Germany in the first of two friendly matches in Europe. Sam Kerr put Australia on the scoreboard with a header deep into first half stoppage time before Holly McNamara added a second after the break. The series forms part of the squad's preparations for next year's Women's World Cup in Brazil. Australian Formula One driver Oscar Piastri will start fourth on the grid for tonight's Singapore Grand Prix sprint race. Red Bull's Max Verstappen claimed pole position. Piastri sits seventh in the driver's standings and says he's satisfied with his qualifying performance on the Marina Bay circuit.